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2: Taking a look at your weather forecast, we'll see clear skies with a low of 15 overnight. Sunny skies into the morning, reaching a high of 26, feeling like 29 with the Humidex. Tuesday, a mix of sun and cloud with 30% chance of showers, warming up to a high of 29, and some more clouds and showers for Wednesday. The temperature steady near 29.
3: 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Gene Vilaitis on 610 CKTV, Niagara's news and talk.
4: Believable.
5: You know, it's when you let kind of the criminal world in to the country, you get the crimes that, you know, exist in the previous country. It's not just in this case, it's India, but we've seen that in the past with people that came from Somalia and, you know, Eastern Europe, Russia, different places after the Cold War and the collapse of communism, things like that, where they get in, you know, they come here, you know, sort of lenient way of getting into the country. And there's a lot of people, that's how they do business back in there. So they, someone successful in the case, this case, it's the Indian community, many, many success stories here in Peel region. And, you know, they shake them down and say, like, you pay up or we'll shoot up your house. And then if you didn't pay up, they do shoot up your house or your business or your car. People with families are terrified.
4: Yeah.
5: And so, you know, it was really good effort by Peel Regional Police to get on top of it. I mean, it's a big problem. But they did lay a lot of arrests. And in the case, and as they were laying these arrests, they found that 17 people, not one is Canadian. I mean, think about that. And so, you know, it shows you that the earlier statement that, you know, and I've talked to different people. In fact, the latest column, which is partially why you reacted to this, there was a victim originally from India, came here 25 years ago, been very successful as a business and employs people. But he said, like, you know, back where, you know, his home province back there, that this is a problem back there. That's why he left there, and he left there to come and do business here, and lo and behold, it you know, challenged him here, and now he's thinking about moving down to Florida.
4: Wow.
5: It's kind of scary stuff.
4: Yeah. I mean, they phone you up, they ask for money, and when you were doing the story, I guess you couldn't use anybody's name. They didn't want to be identified. I mean, they're living in fear. That's domestic terrorism.
5: We did a video, and then we changed the voice, and that we'd never done that. We're not really TV people, so we're getting, you know, we're always challenged in the TV side of things. But we did find the software and change the voice, and we had the guy in silhouette, but he was still scared. So we made the voice even more, you know, unintelligible, if that's the right way of saying it. And then he was still worried, so we ended up putting a blob over his head, and I don't know. Hopefully the people that are out there don't recognize this guy, but you know, that's fear, you know. At least he did talk to us and we got his side of it. But, you know, all the people, that most of them are out on bail now. And the immigration, CBSA talk tough, you know, well, we're going to, you know, get hearings for people and stuff. But, you know, they're not going to be leaving. I mean, to me, all 17 should be on an airplane, like, out immediately. They're not Canadian. They have no status here. They're hurting our Canadian citizens, allegedly. But, you know, we have a kind of a lenient approach. I mean, they talk about getting tougher. No, how did they get in? Well, they got in through that, you know, the pandemic time when the visitor visas and also the ones, the education visas that let people in on. So it was kind of an open way of, for people to get in here. They came here as criminals. Now the next, you know, the people start talking about, well, racism and all this kind of stuff. But the thing is, their victims are the South Asian community.
4: Mm-hmm.
5: You know, in fellow Indian, originally Indian citizens or children of Indian descent. And the one thing they all have in common is they're all Canadian. Mm-hmm. They're Canadian citizens. And the people that did this are not Canadian citizens. So

0: you know, it's good that the police and hopefully the government stand up and say, like, you're not going to do that to Canadian citizens.
1: Yeah.
0: Well, so I think it's a start. You know, it's obviously a bigger problem. I mean, we've heard about this letter that was written from an organization over in India saying we have 1,000 people that have guns and we will do what we want. Well, if it takes, you know, a year or two to round up all of that, then that's what it takes. I mean, you know, we have law enforcement for a reason. We're not going to stand by and let that happen, or hopefully we don't.
1: Yeah, but I mean, there's a story out of Alberta just last week, and Michelle Gardner in the House brought it up. A non-citizen on a student visa hit the same Alberta store 14 times, Joe. 14 times for major theft. Now, if convicted under the criminal code, you can get up to 10 years in jail. So this person should have been deported immediately, but a liberal-friendly judge handed out a house arrest so he can stay here and try to become a Canadian citizen. You know, and then the Conservatives, on their day in the House, tried to pass a bill to stop non-citizen criminals from getting these sweetheart deals, and the Liberals voted against it.
0: Yeah, it's surprising how little respect that they have for the country. And they, you know, the way they throw around like the racism stuff as if that's racist, but you know, it's racist as well to not protect your own citizens. So it's surprising how soft they are. But you know, there are success stories. I mean, if you think back, just to play the devil's advocate, which I know you like to do, and we all need to do that. In Alberta, the same province you're just talking about, you know, maybe 10 years ago, maybe a little more, there was a lot of Somali. You know, gangland violence, and there's like 28 homicides out there. They never seen anything like it. And, you know, it was sort of the same scenario. People were coming over, they're working in the meatpacking plant, settling old scores. It's kind of like they came from a place, that's how you did it. You know, there was no government or police or things like that. If you look at the Somali community in Canada today, which, you know, a dozen years later, You don't have those numbers anymore. In fact, people are thriving. And I was in Ottawa with my son last summer, and we got caught. The train was out. We were on a bus, and it was a Somali. You know, he's in Canada now, but he was originally from Somalia. And really helpful. It made sure we were safe. Made sure that he called ahead to make sure that they were going to let us get on the train because he was worried. And there was tons of, you know, Somali bus drivers and people working on the Ottawa Transit and different things I saw. And it made me really happy because I know that, you know, it's the same as all the different people that have come to Canada from all the different places. That, you know, if you can just hang in there, eventually things get better. And so I don't want to give up on, you know, I understand some of the sentiment behind it, but I have no sympathy for this crowd, you know, the 17 or that one you just described. I just, you know, you're not Canadian. We don't owe you anything. Get the hell out.
1: Yeah. But instead, we give them the best health insurance imaginable, and they get things that Canadian citizens can't even get. So, you know, the government has to figure it out, and the courts have to be better than what they're doing currently.
0: I think you have to have respect for the Canadian citizenship.
1: Yeah.
0: You know. And you have to have respect as a government and also the people that are applying for it. There's so many success stories, but the ones that aren't success stories, they shouldn't get to dine out on the people that are successful,
1: Yeah. Especially
0: when they're shooting into homes with their children and things like that. And we should just draw a line there and say, you know, you're not welcome here.
1: Yeah. Well, you're probably right. I bet they are out on bail. And if they do get kicked out, they can appeal that and appeal that and appeal that. And while they're appealing, you know, we give them the free health care, and it's gone from $60 million a year to over $1 billion now. I don't know. We do weird things in Canada.
0: It's getting hard, too, because the social media, it's out there. There's a lot of anonymous accounts and things like that. You don't know, you know, people are getting their bank accounts, people stealing from their bank accounts. And all. You know, every time you turn around, the phone's ringing, someone trying to get something out of you, and you don't know. And, like, it's getting to a point where people are getting really nervous about how they're operating day to day because they don't know who they're operating against or who's operating against them.
1: Yeah,
0: government's got to get a handle on it. Today, the Prime Minister is finally going to address the anti-Semitism stuff that you and I have been talking about for years.
1: Yeah, we'll see.
0: And, You know, it needs teeth, though, not just words. You know, you've got to stand up to this stuff. And hopefully he does that. He's going to speak today at 5 o'clock in Toronto, so watch for that.
1: Yeah, I will. It's always great to have you on, Joe. Love your opinion. Love your reporting. Everybody can read Joe's article in the Toronto Sun about this thing in Peel. Man, I hope we
0: can. Thanks, Gene.
1: I hope we can fix this. I really do. You know, we need good immigrants in Canada. You know, look at my last name. My dad came here. You know, he was a doctor, but he had to cut down trees up in northern Ontario to pay for his transit. And he speaks all these languages. And I said, Dad, teach me Russian. He said, no, we're Canadian. We're speaking English in this house. You know, we need
0: that's
1: more.
0: The number one mistake. We've talked about that before. That's the number one mistake of the Trudeau era, which is they said, this country's horrible. You know, we buried kids in the residential schools, which wasn't really true. And then it goes on and on and on. Horrible country. And we're a post-national state. And you know, what we should have said and what we should do going forward is say, it's a great country. We're Canadian and you're proud of it. And you come here from somewhere else to chase this dream here and you contribute to it as well. And for others, and you're proud to be Canadian. And that's what your father did. And that's what, you know, my grandparents did. And that's what, you know, has made the country unbelievable. But when you start saying, you know, it's a country with all these sins and there's problems and you focus on all of that, then you got people that don't care about it and they see everybody as a mark, you know. So I think it's just a change in attitude. You know, I give Prime Minister Carney some credit. You know, I try to be really pragmatic in how I cover him. And certainly a lot better than the Trudeau time where he didn't like Canada, you know.
1: I can't even say his name. I just call him Katy Perry's boyfriend. I got to run,
0: well,
1: Joe.
0: That's what freedom does for you. Yep. But, you know, when we're able to express our opinion, and if we lose that, then you lose everything. So we've got to never forget that. Thank you very much.
1: Thanks, Joe. Sure do appreciate you coming on. Joe Wormington.
0: Take care. Thanks.
1: Joe Wormington there from Post Media, the Toronto Sun. We've been pals like forever, so it's always great talking to him. Okay, let's take a quick break. When we return, some sports left over from the weekend. We'll talk about that. Later in the hour, John Ledke. Will Trump get on a $250 bill? Some people believe he will.
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1: Right now, our pal John Litke is joining us. Good morning, John.
16: Good morning, Gene.
1: You know, when I was living and working legally in the United States, I always would take the week on Canada Day and the 4th of July off. It was the neatest thing to do. I would fly home to Canada, enjoy Canada Day, fly back to California where I was living, and enjoy the 4th of July. It was just so cool. So the 4th of July, just around the corner, and boy, what they're doing in the United States is really weird. They've actually come up with an idea, a prototype, to put Donald Trump's face on a $250 bill, because it's the United States' 250th birthday. And at the same time, at the White House, I've seen this on CNN, they're building a UFC cage to have a cage match at the White House. Now, I don't know, is this a populist birthday party, or is it just the corporate takeover of America?
16: You know, Gene, I was watching CNN as well, and I saw the cage fully erected, and it's just surreal. It's like living in a fever dream right now. But, I mean, look, this is a corporate hostile takeover, and it's how Trump operates. We're watching the complete descent of total narcissistic behavior, fully enabled and subsidized by the executive branch, and it's really concerning for, you know, their democracy, but the fact that we're living so close to them. When a foundational nation's anniversary stops being a shared civic milestone and becomes a private marketing engine for a single man's ego, man, the public square has been liquidated.
1: No kidding. Well, don't they have a firewall against this sort of narcissism? Or are the guardrails effectively gone now?
16: I think, you know, fortunately the judiciary still works over there right now, and it remains the last lonely line of defense trying to hold the line on the rule of law as a whole. But the legislative branch, whether it be Republicans in the House or the Senate, has been co-opted entirely. They've completely rolled over. Congress is supposed to be a co-equal branch, for gosh sake. But they're not acting like that whatsoever. They are just operating out of the trunk of the MAGA campaign bus.
1: Okay, so I've been watching this thing about the money. Now, legally, a 160-year-old law bans living people from being on the currency. I don't know why, but that's the way it is. But are the Republicans on Capitol Hill going to bypass that and sneak in this $250 bill in some shape or form? Because guess who wants this more than anybody else, of course? Donald Trump.
16: Oh, I mean, he'll say, though, that he doesn't want it. It was someone else's great idea. But, of course, yeah, no, he wants it, and they're going to absolutely try to jam it through. I think, though, you know, the old institutional guard of the GOP will probably oppose it behind closed doors and wring their hands in the media. But I think at the end of the day, this thing will just be put into a massive must-pass omnibus funding bill at some point, setting a toxic trap for the Democrats. Either shut down the federal government on the literal eve of the nation's 250th anniversary, birthday, or roll over and put Donald Trump's face in everyone's wallets.
1: Hmm. Now, the Treasury Department in the U.S. takes care of the money. Are you telling me, like, is this real? The head of the Treasury Department has been reassigned?
16: This is, Gene, we're watching an entire, the world's largest government, the world's largest military, the world's greatest fighting force, completely succumb to the whims and the needs of one man's narcissistic ego. It's a really big issue, and this is an administrative purge. We've seen this happening regularly when people oppose what Donald Trump wants. It sends chilling messages to every civil servant in Washington. It means if there is no expertise anymore, compliance is mandatory, and the entire federal bureaucracy has been hollowed out.
1: Hmm. You know, 40% of Americans can't even handle a surprise $400 emergency health bill right now. So who's this $250 banknote for?
16: This is the absolute joke of it all right now. The average American is currently lying awake at night wondering how they're going to pay for unexpected medical bills or fix that flat tire or an unexpected education expense. And the president is playing literal monopoly with the Treasury to try to print a boutique collector's edition of a 250 note. But who in that country can actually afford to just have 250s sitting around in their wallet right now? This is not currency for regular citizens to buy grocery. It's just high-end campaign merch again.
1: Okay, so there's also been a celebrity mass exodus. Trump is planning this big party on the National Mall in Washington, which is really quite something to see. I highly recommend people go visit Washington. Anyway, the celebration is there on the National Mall. It's like every musician is, every day you hear two or three more saying, no, I'm not doing it.
16: Yeah, and, you know, some of the names are, like, really big ones. Some of them are more obscure, and the ones that have agreed to perform are, you know, your MAGA diehard loyalists. But this shouldn't be surprising to anyone who understands basic brand preservation. Gene, these artists signed up to sing God Bless America at a nonpartisan birthday party, not to act as the opening act for Donald Trump's big day. So when the country stars and the classic rock icons and even some of the Motown groups look at the event and realize they're being used as political props to legitimize what is a would-be autocrat's birthday party, they're going to pack up their gear and run for the hills.
1: So with the musical acts gone, or almost all gone, so what is, has Trump officially announced that he's headlining the marquee himself?
16: That is what it looks like right now, Gene. I mean, I don't know if he's going to be like the complete headliner, but it's supposed to be that he's on stage. And this is a guy who would regularly claim that he can draw a bigger crowd than Elvis Presley without a guitar. But this isn't about America's 250th birthday anymore. This is a multi-week, state-sponsored MAGA Trump rally paid for by every American taxpayer. When the talent is fleeing and the president is putting himself on the marquee or on the bill, the merger of MAGA and the state has been completed. The shared civic fabric of that country has been fully devoured by one singular campaign brand, and that should terrify every listener tuning in right now.
1: Right. Well, I'll still go down for the fireworks.
16: Oh, yeah, absolutely. I don't want to miss out on anything fun. I mean, listen, a big UFC fight on the White House, that is a spectacle made for Donald Trump. And, you know, we can take it for what it is. I don't think it says a very good thing about the state of their civic institutions or the state of their democracy. But, hey, Gene, you and I talk about that regularly. He's great for broadcast. He's just not good for America.
1: Okay, and on that bombshell, I'm going to say great job.
16: Thank you, Gene.
1: We'll be talking to you on Tuesday, okay?
16: Looking forward to it.
1: Okay, there he goes, John Ledke. And a text coming in. Your guest has a touch of Trump derangement syndrome, from Alex. I think you have to read between the lines with John.
17: Taking a look at your weather forecast, we'll see clear skies with a low of 15 overnight. Sunny skies into the morning, reaching a high of 26, feeling like 29 with the Humidex. Tuesday, a mix of sun and cloud with 30% chance of showers, warming up to a high of 29, and some more clouds and showers for Wednesday. The temperature steady near 29.
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7: From the National Newsroom of the Canadian Press, I'm John Kennedy. The Israeli military says Iran made a grave mistake. Sirens sounded in several areas of Israel today, and millions of people ran for shelter as Tehran launched missiles in the first such bombardment since a fragile ceasefire took effect in early April. Iran has since closed its western airspace to brace for a possible response, and it's the latest development, raising the possibility of a return to heavy fighting in the region. It also complicates efforts to end the war that Israel and the U.S. started in late February. Organizers say this year's Walk with Israel turnout was the largest in the event's 57-year history, estimating more than 60,000 people attended the march in Toronto. Among those who took part was Cheyenne Mukhtaria.
8: I think it's not a good idea to separate people by some, you know, by differentiating in terms of religion or, you know, geography or geopolitics, whatever. And above everything and beyond everything, we are humans, and we want peace and togetherness.
7: The event comes amid ongoing tensions in the Middle East and repeated protests in Canada over the war in the Gaza Strip. A Canadian scientist has found that amputated bits of flesh cut from scarlet sea cucumbers can carry on for years in a state somewhere between life and death. Sarah Jobson is a doctoral student at Memorial University in Newfoundland and Labrador and says when she and her colleagues amputated bits of a cucumber's tube feet, the pieces quickly healed themselves and grew into spherical blobs.
9: So they almost look like cosmic or from outer space in some way. They look almost like a planet. And it seems that they're able to kind of reform into a new biological unit in a way. They're just surviving.
7: The scarlet sea cucumber is found in the North Atlantic Ocean. Coming up in business this week, many economists expect the Bank of Canada to keep its policy interest rate on hold at 2.25%. Statistics Canada will release its international merchandise trade numbers for April. The country posted a merchandise trade surplus of $1.8 billion in March. And the Global Energy Show is set to kick off in Calgary this week. Meanwhile, Vancouver has been ranked the best of 16 cities hosting World Cup matches. Sports Illustrated magazine cited transportation, walkability, and mild weather for the BC city, topping its ranked list released this month. Both Canadian host cities fare well on the list, with Toronto ranking number 3, just after Seattle. Canada, the U.S., and Mexico are co-hosting the major soccer tournament, with the Canadian team's first game set for Friday against Bosnia and Herzegovina. Now in entertainment, the summer box office is booming.
10: Sink into the chair.
7: The slasher spoof Scary Movie topped ticket sales with an estimated $55 million U.S. over the weekend in North America, notching a franchise-best $105.5 million global launch. This is the Canadian Press. In sports, the Toronto Blue Jays beat the visiting Baltimore Orioles 6-4 today, with Louis Varland continuing his dominance with a four-out save, while Yohendrik Binyango led off the sixth inning with a solo homer, igniting a five-run inning. Brandon Marsh homered for the third straight day and drove in two runs. Rafael Marchand also went in deep, and the Philadelphia Phillies beat the visiting Chicago White Sox 9-5 today. Marsh connected his third inning, eighth of the year, and hit an RBI single in the sixth. Brittany Skies had 25 points, 7 rebounds, and 3 assists to lead the Toronto Tempo to an 85-68 WNBA win over the visiting Chicago Sky at Coca-Cola Coliseum today. The Tempo dominated the game despite shooting 4-for-22 from three-point range. Toronto out-rebounded Chicago 44-37 and led by as many as 21 points in the contest. From the Canadian Press, I'm John Kennedy.
11: Springtime in Niagara. Trees starting to bud, blossoms are ready to bloom, and weary snowblowers prepare for their long season of hibernation, while local lawnmowers get revved up for their annual migration to Pix Motor Clinic. 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
14: It is time for the most opinionated woman in Canada, my pal, Sue Ann Levy. Good morning.
15: Good morning. And I've got opinions today, boy, Gene.
14: I bet you do. So the word is Prime Minister Carney is heading into Tirana tonight to speak about anti-Semitism a little too late. But in any event, that's what he's going to be doing. And this is how bad it is in Canada with anti-Semitism. We don't even know what synagogue he'll be speaking
15: at. Well, I just heard, and he picked a nice safe space because the congregation is full of liberals who probably funded his campaign. It's Holy Blossom on Bathurst Street. That's what I've heard. And the media have allegedly been invited, but certainly not the conservative media who can't stand him, who call him out. So that's the score. And he'll say a lot of platitudes, I will bet. And it's, you know, everything he does is performative. You know, if you wanted to stop this, he would have done it a long time ago.
14: Oh, no, listen, absolutely. Where has he been for the last 2 years?
15: I know. Mean, it's totally out of control.
14: He's been hiding with the police who do nothing about it. And Olivia Chow, who does nothing about it.
15: Yeah. And as a matter of fact, just spoke, like there's a new, I guess, TV thing that belongs to the one of the Muslim organizations. It's called GTA Muslims, and it features a nice young lady, all fully makeup, but with a headscarf on and a long coat in the summer. And she's talking about, she interviewed Olivia the last couple of days at an Eid event, and Olivia's going on about yammering on, she sounds half out of her mind, like I think she was drunk, and she's talking about Islamophobia. It's like, oh my God, Islamophobia. So she's pandering, obviously, to those who can't stand the Jews, the Jew haters, but she also told this woman that there was a genocide in Gaza, so this is our mayor.
14: Now, where was she when that girl, the 14-year-old girl on the...
15: was found?
14: Where was she when she was missing is what I wanted.
15: Not a word.
14: Not a word.
15: And when not she, a word for 2 weeks.
14: Yeah, and when she was found, she said, this is so nice, she's been found. So
15: she had FOMO, you know, fear of missing out, but she didn't say a word. And it's very interesting. And the police, I can't criticize them. Their attempts to find her. I will criticize what they've done since, but, they've been very secretive and we don't know the full story. But they didn't seem to have searched the house where they found her. It sounds awfully bizarre that a grown man was keeping a 14-year-old girl in his house. I don't care how much, you know, how willingly she went. It just seemed really, really weird. Well, but she didn't say a word. at a word.
14: Here's what was really strange. I had Joe Wormington on this morning. He's a longtime pal. We love talking to Joe. And he went to the house.
15: And Joe's great.
14: Joe's the best. He's a reporter's reporter. He went to the house, and he was also rolling video. So the person in the basement of this house where the girl was found, I got to be careful how I say this. He was talking to the owner who lives upstairs. The owner claimed, I don't know what was going on. He says this guy has a side entrance. I don't see him coming and going. You know, and Joe said to him, there were like 45 police cars out here on the street, and you had no idea what was going on. I don't know. You know what? Something doesn't smell right about this whole thing.
15: They
14: are being very secretive.
15: Yeah, I think the guy was lying. I saw the video. I talked to Joe over the weekend, and I think the guy was lying. And I think that he was very – Joe was quite diplomatic. I'm not so diplomatic. He said the guy was coy. I think he was, you know, lying through his teeth, and nobody can be that stupid or that uninformed. I think he knew what was going on. Allegedly, I'll say allegedly, so your show doesn't get in trouble, but
14: Thank you.
15: you look at the video, my God, the guy, I've done a lot of door knocking in my time, and I did post this as a journalist, and you usually find that people either say, get the hell off my front step, and get lost, and they're quite rude about it, and, you know, sometimes rightly so. I once had a door slammed in my foot. That was fun. And then either that or they're very talkative. They want to talk. And this guy was sort of egging Joe on. He didn't want to shut the door, but he was, like, he just seemed really suspicious, allegedly.
14: Yeah, kind of like the canoe was in the water but no oars.
15: Yes, exactly.
14: Yeah, I get it. Now, listen, are you going to see the Prime Minister, you and Denise, tonight?
15: No, we weren't invited, but I am going to the Pride flag raising at 5 o'clock at Toronto City Hall because I really wanted to get my fill of wackadoodles. I want to take a look at the people, the gay community, the queer community, who actually hates conservative lesbians. I want to take a look at them. I want to look them in the eye. And I want to see what Olivia will be wearing. Because last year she had some ridiculous-looking boa. You know, she does like to dress up. She won't be wearing a headscarf because that doesn't fit with this group.
14: So because you're a gay woman who happens to be a conservative, like the other kids don't like you? They don't want to play with you?
15: No.
14: Why?
15: A long time ago.
14: Oh.
15: They said I wasn't entitled to sit at the Pride table, whatever that is. No, because first of all, I'm a Zionist, which a lot of them, shockingly, have become very pro-Palestine, not realizing that they would be thrown off a roof. There are a lot of lesbians who just have gone berserk over, they have the suicide empathy gene, obviously, and they hate Trump. So I don't fit any of those boxes. And they hate Israel. So, that's part of it. And also, I've got common sense, and I don't have purple hair. You know, it's funny, Jean. Denise and I were at an event in Florida with a Jewish comic who's liberal, but she's Jewish, and she's a lesbian. And she said, how many lesbians are there in this audience? And Denise and I put up our hands. She said, no, you're not. No, you're not. And she kept arguing with us because we look too feminine. We look too feminine.
14: So you're a gay woman being told you're not gay enough.
15: Yes, exactly. We didn't wear army boots. Weren't wearing the standard uniform.
14: Could you get
15: she was wearing.
14: Could you get a little gayer for me, please?
15: Yeah, exactly. So we proceeded to give her a hard time. And she was quite upset with Denise by the end of that.
14: Oh, gosh, that's so funny. I've never heard anything like that. I mean, I'm a straight guy. I don't experience that kind of a thing. But I can't be, that's too funny. I can't imagine being told you're not gay enough. You know, dye your hair, do something.
15: Come on. She kept saying, come on, you're not gay. You're not gay. You're not gay. It's so funny.
14: That's hysterical. That really is funny. So what do you
15: reckon? I'm going to fem it up and go down there and look at all the purple hair and the nose rings and, you know, the fruitcakes, whatever.
14: And they'll say you're not gay enough.
15: Yeah, exactly. Yeah. Well, I fear I will be recognized because there will be a lot of counselors there.
14: Yes.
15: Who probably hate me by this point because I've been calling them out, but too bad.
14: Mm-hmm. Well, hey, listen, you wrote for the newspapers in Toronto for a long, long time. You're well known. You've got a book out. And so people know who you are. And what are you writing about this week in Juneau?
15: So I'm going to write about that. And I'll see what happens with the anti-Semitism. And I put this on hold because I hurt myself, but I'm still planning to ride the New Eglinton Crosstown and see if anybody actually rides it with me, if there's any actual people on the Eglinton LRT.
14: Oh, sure, there will be. It's Toronto. There'll be drug users, and there'll be people who are stoned out of their mind, and there'll be people with their pants around their ankles, and they'll all smell really funny. You know, just like your subway system there. Why? Yeah. That's why I don't live there anymore.
15: Well, Gene, I'm told they haven't discovered the Eglinton LRT yet, and that it's nice and new, and the seats are nice, but give them time. They'll find their way up.
14: Oh, yeah.
15: They'll say, oh, a new place to sleep.
14: Mm-hmm. Yeah. Hey, listen, what does Carney have to say tonight? What should he be saying tonight? What would you like to hear?
15: Well, what he should be saying is I apologize for, you know, what has happened over the past 2.5 years. I realize it's out of control, but, you know, that's not in his wheelhouse. He's extremely narcissistic, so he'll never take responsibility for what he's done. The sickening thing is that the liberal Jews will lap it whatever he says up. I mean, he's already given money for security, which is a stopgap measure. It's like Livia saying, get bulletproof glass so people don't shoot through. What he needs to do is, you know, clamp down on arrests and on the judicial system, putting these people through the courts and having, you know, real strong consequences for their behavior. Mm-hmm. I mean, I just saw a picture of this crazy man, Firas Al-Najim, who is an IGRC member, and he harasses Jews. That's his MO. And he was in front of a Jewish seniors' residence yesterday, just screaming and yelling, and no consequences. And there has to be consequences for these people. So that's the thing, that law and order, some law and order, and, and stop talking about Israel. Stop criticizing Israel on one side of your mouth, and then the other side saying, oh my God, the anti-Semitism is at an all-time high. You've contributed it to it. You know, stop, understand that there's a lot going on and that maybe you don't understand the geopolitics of the Middle East as well as you think you do.
14: Well, you know,
15: that's not going to happen.
14: You know the drum that he beats on a daily basis because we've put audio recordings together. We live in a dangerous and divided world. We live in a dangerous and divided world. We live in a dangerous and divided world. Well, perhaps be a little more optimistic or come up with some solutions. And now we're in a recession. Now we're in a recession.
15: I know. And every time Israel does something like arresting the flotilla members, he does not waste an opportunity to criticize Israel. Then he calls the president. He's too afraid to call Netanyahu. I mean, the guy is like, it's all performative nonsense. And I don't expect a lot to come out of today.
14: Okay. We'll talk about that next week.
15: Okay, or you can call me during the week, and I will give you my strong opinions.
14: Okay, but could you look a little gayer?
15: I am going to wear really bright clothes.
14: There you go.
15: Stand out.
14: Have fun tonight. Don't get hurt or anything
15: thank
14: like
15: you.
14: That. Okay.
15: Okay.
14: All
15: thank
14: right.
15: you.
14: There she goes. The most opinionated woman in Canada. She is Sue Ann Levy. You can read her in Juneau News. She wrote for all the papers in Toronto for a long, long time. Yeah, she's got an opinion, and you'll hear it here.
16: Taking a look at your weather forecast, we'll see clear skies with a low of 15 overnight. Sunny skies into the morning, reaching a high of 26, feeling like 29 with the Humidex. Tuesday, a mix of sun and cloud with 30% chance of showers, warming up to a high of 29, and some more clouds and showers for Wednesday. The temperature steady near 29. If you have

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5: John Littke, because he gives us a unique take on the stories that are unfolding every single day. Good morning, John.
6: Good morning, Gene. As God is my witness, I thought turkeys had Uber accounts.
5: Yes, and they could fly. Okay, the Prime Minister was in town at a synagogue in Toronto on Monday night to talk about anti-Semitism. As far as I'm concerned, a little too little and a lot late. You advocate for Jewish organizations in Canada. Last year, B'nai B'rith documented 6,800 anti-Semitic incidents, 145% increase, equaling more than 18 incidents per day. Now, Stats Canada says that 70% of police-reported religious hate crimes were committed against Jews in Canada, despite Jews making up just 1% of the population. So that is astronomical. I don't know where the Prime Minister has been. I don't know where the police in Toronto have been, because that seems to be where it's happening the most. So the synagogue was packed last night. There were vivid descriptions of bullet holes and security guards. But you claim it didn't really focus on key drivers. What are they, and what did he miss?
6: Yeah, they didn't at all, Gene. I mean, look, you can't put out a raging fire if you're legally terrified of uttering the word oxygen or flat-out refusing to use water or fire suppressant. The entire speech was rhetorical cowardice wrapped in excellent linguistic gymnastics. But if you just look at what he did, Carney switched into French just to use the International Holocaust Remembrance Alliance of definition of anti-Semitism, having to change the language to explain that the toxic double standards levied against Israel are, in fact, anti-Semitic, and that our government under Trudeau adopted this definition years ago. It's like he was trying to whisper the truth past the Anglo-English speaker partisan ears. But then, when he decided to go back into things, he refused to draw a hard moral line against the targeting of the Jewish community that has endured since October the 7th, ignoring completely anti-Zionism, not addressing the word itself. These are the core culprits driven by a well-documented triple alliance that we've talked about before, the Marxist, fascist, Islamist alliance, but he's pivoting to frantic defensive qualifications to assure everyone that aggressively criticizing Israel is still totally cool and Canadian. He said that in English. This wasn't a speech to protect Jewish Canadians. It felt like a banker's explanatory spreadsheet disguised as moral leadership. Mm-hmm. It was frustrating, to say the least.
5: Yeah. Now, he has launched this new faith advisory council to combat hate. You're claiming, yeah, okay, but all the wrong people are on it.
6: Yeah, I mean, if you look at what this council is right now, it is just quite frankly unbelievable. It's pure public relations theater. The feds looked at independent watchdog bodies, whether it be the anti-Semitism envoy or the Islamophobia envoy, literal entities funded specifically to designed to stand outside of the glass and shout when power misbehaves. But they just decided those people were too loud, so they dissolved them. But instead of building a better watchdog, they've built a mirror, an internal advisory council staffed entirely by backbenchers, chaired by a sitting cabinet minister and overseen by a senator, liberal-affiliated, housed within the PMO orbit. It's a structural panic room that should have been directed by David Fincher, starring Jodie Foster as a 2.0. The whole apparatus designed to stage-manage optics, control narratives, and filter out the embarrassing information before the public ever gets to see it. It's the bureaucratic equivalent of letting the criminal suspect chair the internal police investigation and calling it accountability.
5: Yeah. As I said, you've advocated for Jewish groups in the past, and I know that you've sat across from our former Prime Minister, Katy Perry's boyfriend, I can't say his name, and you pressed him on what the federal government was actually doing about anti-Semitism. Well, we have a new Prime Minister, a new administration, same party. Is there a disconnect between their script and reality? Is there anything new and different and better with Carney?
6: No, the disconnect is so massive, Gene, you could park the ever-given container ship in it sideways like it was the Suez Canal. I've stood in these press scrums. I've looked Trudeau dead in the eye. I've been after press scrums and had private conversations, and I asked him, what are you doing and what are you prepared to do about this domestic tide of hatred? And the response back then was this blueprint that Carney gave at the speech yesterday, a breathless recitation of past budget announcements, grant programs, committee formations. They're treating what they've done as a success story rather than speed bumps on the road to the worst domestic Jew hate in modern Canadian history. But this is the thing with this Liberal government. They love to stand in front of burning buildings to hold flashy pressers and brag about how much they spent on the smoke detectors. But you can't count advisory boards as victories when the very literal synagogue you are using as a backdrop requires permanent heavily armed security perimeters just to let the community inside the doors. It's obscene, Gene.
5: You know, up until, well, not just a couple of years ago, up until about maybe 5 or 6 years ago, Canada had a cross-partisan consensus on immigration. Thanks to, again, Katy Perry's boyfriend, that has completely fractured. So what broke, John, and what's been the shift in Canadian values?
6: Ideological blindness broke it, Gene. Plain and simple. For decades, yeah, we had a golden bulletproof consensus on immigration, the envy of the Western world. But Canadians didn't just wake up one morning with a sudden collective fit of xenophobia, and to paint this off as that is to a disservice to us all. What happened was, is the feds treated our national infrastructure as if it possessed infinite elasticity, opening the floodgates for temporary foreign workers, for international students, without meaningful conversations about where will these human beings live, sleep, work. They ran population volumes through ideological lenses, completely ignoring what was going on around us, and we just didn't have the infrastructure to absorb those numbers while our hospitals were already being overrun during COVID and our housing stocks were rapidly depleting. And the math didn't math, and it caught up to the ideology. The system seized. The government broke the consensus by turning a managed policy into a very visible national crisis.
5: Yeah. Well, the part of the crisis that continues to upset me are these protests in cities right across Canada where I hear death to Canada, death to Israel, and the cops stand around and do little about it. Now, of late, some charges have finally been laid in the Toronto area. But this is a massive bureaucratic failure where Ottawa literally lost track of data. And even the immigration minister, Dieppe, at a committee hearing back in December said, we're not exactly sure where all these people are.
6: This is an administrative train wreck of historic proportions. I mean, we found out last year, the year before, Stats Canada, Immigration Department, and the Housing Ministry all operated as three independent, uncommunicative fiefdoms that refused to share data. Because our system doesn't track actual exit data, their internal software assumed that the second that a temporary visa expired, that person magically teleported out of the country like they were in Star Trek. I mean, they lost track of a million people, Jeans. A million people were missing. Yeah. But when they were finally called out about it by the independent bank economists, the public reaction was absolute jaw-dropping shock. And the fallout is devastating because, as you know, that structural damage is now baked into our economy. And we have to figure out how we're going to get out of it. But when you leave entire metropolises out of your baseline equations by who you're bringing in, you're not just mismanaging files. You are systemically manufacturing the acute housing and rental shortage by accident.
5: Yeah. You know, I mentioned off the top the B'nai B'rith documenting 6,800 anti-Semitic incidents in Canada, which is 145% increase. So, I mean, you know, currently the strategies aren't working. What needs to be done?
6: Well, I think what we need is backbone, Gene, not just microphones. And I mean no offense to our broadcasters that we're all friends with. The government has too many microphones. The entire federal response wasn't a proactive stand. It was reactive damage control because the facts are out there and people can see it. Canadian Jews have been begging for basic physical security and meaningful law enforcement for years now. And the feds, though, feel like they've done enough, but realize they needed to soothe public sentiment, so they threw a presser to change the comm strategy. But this is just Trudeau leadership 2.0. Spend millions to convince the voters that we're right and it's you who are wrong, so we'll just shake up the comm strat. But this isn't a PR problem. This is a fundamental rule of law problem. Unwatered down leadership would mean using the legal tools that we have on the books, instructing the Justice Department to aggressively prosecute hate crimes without reservation, and immediately start to have this national conversation about what it means when members of our community, whether they be our own members of the community or invited guests into our community, are continually breaking laws on our streets.
7: From the National Newsroom of the Canadian Press, I'm John Kennedy. Iran fired missiles at Israel today in the first direct barrage between the warring sides of the conflict since the fragile April ceasefire took effect. Israel says the missiles fired by Iran were intercepted, while Iran called the attack a retaliation for Israeli strikes in Lebanon. The exchange threatens efforts by Pakistan, Egypt, and Qatar to try and revive the U.S.-Iran negotiations and prevent a wider regional war. Organizers say this year's walk with Israel turnout was the largest in the event's 57-year history, estimating more than 60,000 people attended the march in Toronto. Among those taking part was Mona Arablay, a Iranian who rejected the idea that supporting Israel was a betrayal of Iranians.
8: Israel been helping my people to get back, my country back. And yes, for the Islamic Republic, absolutely, it's a betrayal. But for my people, no, it's not a betrayal. I'm from my land, for Iran, the real Iran, absolutely not.
7: Sarah Lefton with the United Jewish Appeal Federation rejected suggestions that the event was divisive. The event comes amid the ongoing tensions in the Middle East and the repeated protests in Canada over the deadly war in the Gaza Strip. Prime Minister Mark Carney is taking a trip to Ireland and France this week ahead of the G7 summit in Evian-les-Bains. The gathering is expected to focus heavily on Middle East tensions, Ukraine, energy security, and U.S. trade disruptions. Analysts say the major challenge for leaders will be managing their relations with U.S. President Donald Trump. Carney will also hold talks in Paris and Dublin aimed at strengthening trade, defense, and technology partnerships. Governor General Mary Simon has reached the end of her tenure. Inuit Tipiriq Kanatami President Nadin Obed says he's proud of how Simon used her time in office.
9: She had time for everyone, has time for kids, has time for community members who just want to tell her a quick story. The legacy of mental health and wanting to still work on it, I think is also admirable. Wish her nothing but the best in setting up the fund, the work within the Riedel Hall Foundation, and we'll support it any way we can.
7: Former Supreme Court Justice Louise Arbour is set to replace Simon tomorrow. New York City police announced there will be no outdoor watch party for Game 3 of the NBA Finals at Madison Square Garden on Monday night, due to the enhanced security being brought in for U.S. President Donald Trump to attend the game. New York City Mayor Zoran Mamdani says there will still be outdoor watch parties in Central Park and Brooklyn Bowl, and he encouraged New Yorkers to celebrate without the violence that led to arrests over the weekend.
10: We know that the vast majority of New Yorkers were celebrating in the way that we would want them to, with exuberance, with joy. But there's no tolerance for violence against police officers or violence in general.
7: The Knicks are hosting alternative viewing events elsewhere in the city, and both have already reached capacity. This is the Canadian Press. In sports, Isaiah Moore had 27 points and 15 rebounds. Scotty Lindsay scored 17 points, and the Edmonton Stingers defeated the Montreal Alliance 98-78 in Canadian Elite Basketball League action. Quincy Gurrier led the Alliance with 16 points and 10 rebounds, while Guillaume Bucard had chipped in with 14 points. The Stingers improved to 3-4, while the Alliance slipped to 3-5. Canada's women's rugby team defeated the United States 21-19 in a third-place playoff to earn bronze at the HSBC Sevens Bordeaux, the third and final tournament of the HSBC Sevens World Championship. Canada landed in the playoff after a 19-17 loss to finalist New Zealand earlier in the day. And the Toronto Blue Jays beat the visiting Baltimore Orioles today with a 5-run inning and a dominant 4-out save from Louis Varlin. Varlin earned his 11th save and was not allowing a run in his last 18 appearances. From the Canadian Press, I'm John Kennedy.
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0: into the morning, reaching a high of 26, feeling like 29 with the Humidex. Tuesday, a mix of sun and cloud with 30% chance of showers, warming up to a high of 29, and some more clouds and showers for Wednesday. The temperature steady near 29.
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2: Darcy Patrick is with me on the show today, and Darcy is the author of 5 books, which started with talking about his depression and his journey in mental illness, and has gone through stages and steps of what he's learned along the way. Hi, Darcy. How are you?
3: I'm well. Nice to talk with you again.
2: We're going to talk about the severe chronic pain that you have gone through for the last 4 years. And you and I met in 2016, and you had just finished writing your book, Why I Run, where you talked openly about living with depression. And you did it because in 2016, it was not something that was easy to talk about. It still isn't for people with mental illness and mental health problems, but it was more difficult in 2016, and especially for men. And we are still fighting the stigma, the greater stigma for men and mental health. That started you on a path to freedom and advocacy and teaching. In 2016, what is it that made you decide, I'm going to come out and talk openly about my mental health?
3: I was in therapy, and the homework I was doing was all through written word. And my therapist challenged me to write my first book. And when I sat down at my computer, I made an all-in decision where it was like, if I was going to write this book, I was going to be as honest and as truthful as I was going to be about everything that I was experiencing in my life. I wasn't going to pull any punches, but I was also going to share also honestly the tools and the way that I was using them personally to help support others. And little did I know that in making that promise to myself and writing that book was going to spin into an entirely new career, spin into 6 books. The reason why I did it was to let people know that, you know, they weren't alone in their struggles, and that there was nothing wrong with them. Nothing needed to be fixed, that we just need to, you know, be open and honest about what we're going through at all times in our lives. And I think that it all prepared me. Each book that I wrote, I shared, you know, to lead into the next one,
2: Well, and it was your journey as well, right? I mean, that part of those books was your journey was still unfolding.
3: Exactly. Yeah. And the tools I was learning to use were unfolding as well.
2: In 2022, I believe it is, January of 2022, you were just releasing your 5th book, and you were so excited, and then you were hit with a severe bacterial infection in your spine. So tell me a bit about what happened with that, and then we can talk about where that journey took you.
3: Yeah, I mean, I woke up, I thought I had the world in the palm of my hand at that point. I had started my new job at St. Joe's as a peer support worker. You know, all the hard work that I had put into teaching my programs and everything was paying off. My book came out. I was heavily into meditation. Everything, creating wellness, mindfulness, journaling. And then boom, you know, the book's coming out, and literally I was getting the photo art done. The cover shot done while I was in pain. So that's how close it was. It was intertwined with what happened. And I just woke up on, in January

0: And it was literally the 2nd of January at 3 a.m. and I couldn't move. I couldn't walk. I was in like the most ridiculous amount of pain, and I had never had any back problems. There was nothing that was kind of leading me towards this. I mean, I was doing yoga, I was stretching, I was, you know, I was in the probably the best shape I had ever been in at that point physically, and it was crippling, and I'd never experienced anything like it. And I went to the hospital. My wife ended up calling 911, and the doctor that was working in the hospital that morning kind of blew me off and told me, oh, you just have a pinched nerve in your back, go home, do these stretches and you'll be fine. And I said, you know, there's something really wrong. This isn't just a pinched nerve. This is something really bad. And he didn't do blood work. You know, he didn't do x-rays. He didn't do anything that would have kind of hinted off what this was. And inside, I kind of didn't want anything else for it to be than a pinched nerve, right? Because I wanted to keep working and keep going on the direction I was going. So I went home and, you know, I struggled for 2 months doing the stretches, doing yoga, hoping that one day it was going to get better, that it would go away. And, you know, on February the 28th, the very day that my Managing Wellness book came out, was released, I was walking into the hospital again and was floored at the fact that, you know, they finally took me seriously. They did blood work and they did a CT scan and something was eating my spine. And I was hospitalized for 2 months while they tried to kill the bacterial infection that was eating my spine. And, you know, what was amazing was the impact that it was having on me emotionally and mentally. So at that point, I had, you know, been scaling back the amount of times that I was seeing my therapist. We had agreed that I had reached a point in my recovery and my care plan that we were going to be kind of calling it quits. So I was seeing her like once a month, and then all of a sudden, bang, I'm lying in a hospital bed talking to her daily. And learning to cope and learning how to use the tools in different ways than I had before, because I didn't realize how much, when you're in that much pain, like living with, like when I was in the hospital, I was like 11 out of 10 pain. Like it was unbelievably crippling, and how the impact I learned quickly on your mind, body, and soul experiencing that type of pain is unbelievable.
1: Well, and you said, as you said, you had just started your, as well, your book coming out, but you had just started your dream job.
0: Yes.
1: As a peer support worker at McMaster.
0: St. Joe's.
1: St. Joe's. And how were you able to actually kind of get your brain through that wall of pain to be able to think about something else?
0: Yeah, I mean, the thing was that at the height of the pain when I was in the hospital. So there's like kind of different stages where when I was hospitalized before I had the spinal fusion surgery to stabilize the area because it got so bad that I had lost the use of my legs. It was all about accepting resources that were given to me without judgment. So it was like this radical acceptance piece that I had to play in my head every day, which, you know, radical acceptance is something that we have to use to change our perspective and to look at positives. So every day I was practicing that radical acceptance. I remember the very first thing that I had to face was the fact that, I mean, I had been sober for 13 years at that point. So the fact that they were, you know, hitting me with 8 milligrams of Dilaudid every 4 hours was kind of hard for me to take because I didn't want to be on any type of, you know, drug at all. But I had to accept that, you know, at this moment, it was a resource for me to get through the day.
1: It's an interesting way of looking at it.
0: Right?
1: Yeah.
0: So it was like a resource. It was something that was going to help me. It didn't mean that I was always going to be on the pain medication. It just meant that while I was in treatment, and while I was in the 11 out of 10 pain, I needed relief, right? I needed to treat myself with some compassion. So that was one of the big pieces that I had to deal with, was the fact that, you know, I'm going to have to accept help, even getting out of bed and getting from the bed onto a gurney to go down for an MRI. I wasn't going to be able to do that by myself. So if they offered to help me, then I was going to have to learn to accept that help. And in the book, I talk about my first MRI that I had done, when I refused to help, and I, you know, slowly walked over and I got onto the machine, and the nurse kindly looked over and she said, "Darcy, you know, we are here to help you. Let us support you and help you through this. You know, because if you don't, your pain's going to be greater." And I saw the concern in her face. And so from that point on, I accepted help. And then they, to the point where I was accepting that they could like use the bedding to cradle me and lift me out of bed, which is incredible, to go from being able to run a 16 kilometer run, like it's a walk in the park, to, you know, barely being able to sit up in bed, can really destroy you inside. And there was another moment where, you know, they brought a physiotherapist in to see me, and she had a walker, and I was lying in bed, and she said to me, you know, "I'm here to show you how to use a walker, because we're concerned that you're going to fall." And, you know, I laughed. I said, "I don't need the walker." And she says, "Okay, well, why don't you get up and show me how you're walking?" And so 5 minutes later, I got myself up to sit in bed with my feet hanging over the side, like in screaming pain, she pushed the walker up to me and said, "Darcy, please accept the walker. You don't have to use it forever. You just have to use it for now." So that was a huge step, where the acceptance of seeing things as a resource to help me, to actually treat myself with compassion, was something that I had to get used to doing. And it only, that lesson had to be there in place in order for me to get through the rest of it, because the rest of it was even worse. And the journaling tools, the positive thought records, and changing my perspective, all of these tools that I was using to fight my depression, all of a sudden came flooding back to me in ways that I never dreamt of while I was dealing with this chronic pain, and how my body was slowly disintegrating because of my spine, like literally being like eaten.
1: Well, interestingly, because it sort of jumps out at me that one of the reasons, maybe, that you didn't want to accept the help or accept that you needed the help was because you had worked through so much in your life, and you had gotten to a place of emotional and mental health strength. Mm-hmm. Did you kind of go back to the beginning?
0: Yes. Yeah, I literally went back to writing positive thought records, where I would add up the good things that happened that day as opposed to the bad, right? So, I mean, I was writing thought records about, you know, being able to sit up and eat my, sit in a chair and eat my lunch or eat my breakfast and then go back to bed, right? So I was adding up even the smallest type things. Not only that, but I was also practicing, you know, being kind to people, because even though I was in pain, I also got to see how overworked nurses are, and I got to see how they were treated by the patients. So, you know, I learned how to advocate and how to have relationships with people on a different level, right? Where if I showed kindness, the kindness would be returned to me, which I was learning already throughout my own life. So that kind of just kind of morphed into, you know, basically, how am I going to survive and live in a hospital, like you said, when I'm a strong man, right? But right now I'm so emotionally weak, right? So I had to really dig deep and find ways of doing things. And it's amazing, because each step along the way, like of that pain journey,

0: increased so much that I was barely able to walk. And when I walked, I had a cane, and I was barely able to maybe walk 100 meters if I was lucky before I was finished, or my legs would give out. And now I'm able to do, two or three, like 3 kilometer walks a day. So without pain, without limitation, without falling, without resting. And it's amazing because I'm on the other, I've reached the other side and I never thought I would. And I started work. I worked here for 9 months as a, peer support provider before I got ill. And then I came back and I worked for 4 years in, 9 out of 10 pain at times. And now I'm back after this, after like about an 8 week recovery period. I'm back to work and I'm healthy, and I have so much to share now. And I get to work with people who struggle with mental health and chronic pain, because it goes hand in hand. It goes hand in hand. Trust me, you can't have chronic pain without poor mental health, without depression, without anxiety. It's incredible how it's connected. And if you already have mental health issues and you get dealt chronic pain on top of it, man, you need support. You need someone who's been there, done that, and got the t-shirt. And I am so happy that I am that person now who went through what I went through, because now I got the t-shirt. I've been there, I've done that, and I can support and I can help advocate and I can be there with people.
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2: Taking a look at your weather forecast, we'll see clear skies with a low of 15 overnight. Sunny skies into the morning, reaching a high of 26, feeling like 29 with the Humidex. Tuesday, a mix of sun and cloud with 30% chance of showers, warming up to a high of 29, and some more clouds and showers for Wednesday. The temperature steady near 29.
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3: Well, thank you so much for being along. And we heard more news this week about what is going to happen with those remaining 30 beluga whales at Marineland. The federal government has now endorsed a plan that would see them be spread out across some different aquariums in the U.S. and also Spain. Now, this is the first time I've heard about the Spain plan. We had heard previously about moving them to the U.S. Let's dig into this issue a little bit more. Welcoming back to the show, Caitlin Mitchell, Director of Legal Advocacy with Animal Justice. Good morning, Caitlin.
4: Good morning. Thanks for having me.
3: Well, thank you so much for being here. And of course, we are following this story so closely, being here in the Niagara region. The 12 bears that were at Marineland were moved a couple of weeks ago. We actually checked in with the sanctuary that where they're at yesterday, and seems like things are going well. Give us the Coles notes of this plan here. What do you know of what the plans are to do with these 30 whales at this point?
4: It has been remarkably challenging to learn any details about this plan to transfer the animals, and that's been incredibly frustrating. We know based on the reports yesterday that there's a plan, that it's been conditionally approved, and that it would see all 30 of these belugas go to facility in Spain, as you mentioned, as well as several U.S. facilities. So we don't know how many are going to each of those facilities. We don't know when. We don't know which animals, but we now know at least that those are the facilities that they're going to. So we really hope to learn more to understand, you know, how the welfare of these animals will be protected once they're moved.
3: And of course, that is the big concern. There's a concern about the welfare where they currently are. We've seen that drone footage that, you know, although most of us are not animal experts, it doesn't seem like a good life for a whale. And about these facilities, I guess they're all a little bit different, right? Caitlin, like, we don't really know exactly how each one runs. What do you know about them?
4: They are all a little bit different, and they all have different care practices. So I know that some of these facilities, I would expect most, will be better than Marineland, right? We've all seen the footage. We know that Marineland is in a deteriorating state. So I know that probably the least worst option for many of these animals is to go to other aquariums. One thing that I'm quite concerned about is that some of these aquariums do breed animals. And if you breed animals like dolphins and whales in Canada, that's an offense. So we really don't want to see these animals go to other facilities where they'll be used for breeding and just perpetuate this cycle of captivity. I also know that some of these facilities seem to have shows for public entertainment, and that's again something that's illegal now in Canada, to use whales and dolphins in shows for entertainment. So again, we want to make sure that when these animals are sent to other facilities, that Canadian law is still protected and that they will not be exploited in those ways.
3: Right. You know, that's a huge point of this all, Caitlin, that, you know, the conditions and the finances of this park are no longer viable here in Canada. So obviously these whales have to go somewhere. But if we're just sending them somewhere to have a similar life to what they had before, that is perhaps not the goal.
4: No, it absolutely shouldn't be the goal. And I think that's one of the things that's really frustrating here is we have at least one sanctuary that is working so hard to open up. I know that, you know, the Whale Sanctuary Project in Nova Scotia, they're doing their best to fundraise. Construction has started. But, you know, it just seems like both levels of government and Marineland really have not been making any efforts to prioritize sending these animals to sanctuary. I know there's not sanctuary space for all of them. That is the unfortunate unfortunate reality. But if we could see at least some of these animals be retired to a natural seaside sanctuary rather than just being shipped to other display aquariums, that would really be the best case scenario here. And that's really what we're hoping for.
3: Yeah, and what do we know about why the government would approve this plan? Is it one of those things where it's just gotten to be something they need to get off their desk? I mean, like I said, not just us here in Niagara, but I think everyone's really invested in this story at this point.
4: You know, I feel like there's this sense of urgency, and I get it. You know, marine land is deteriorating. Everyone wants to see these animals moved as quickly as possible. I get it. But we still need to make sure that their health is protected. So I think that was one of the more concerning pieces for me, too, is I thought, well, why is the federal government approving a plan when they're also saying that no one's even assessed the health of these animals to see if they can be transferred? It feels like things are moving along so quickly here in order to accommodate the financial interests of marine land, and it's being done potentially at the expense of these innocent animals.
3: And then, you know, one of the things I was talking about with the gentleman that runs the sanctuary where the bears went is the actual moving of them. And, you know, he went through that and they have some expertise in it. They've been in that a long time. But even as difficult as it is to move 12 bears, I can't even imagine the moving of these whales, right? And it's not something that's commonly done, right? So there's got to be concerns there in terms of how the animals would even take the transport, right?
4: There are huge concerns. It is incredibly complex, and it's also very dangerous to move belugas who are sick. We saw that last time, right? We saw whales being transferred from Marineland to Connecticut several years ago. 3 out of 5 of those animals died afterward. It turned out that they had pre-existing health conditions. So we really, really need the government to independently scrutinize the health of these animals to make sure that transporting them to these aquariums is not going to put them at risk.
3: And that's a tough thing right there, because you've got government making government decisions, but they should be consulting with those who know, experts in the veterinary field. And as you said, there's just been a real shroud of secrecy around this whole thing.
4: There has been, and it's such a matter of public interest. You would expect and hope that there would be transparency so people can know what's being planned to make sure that there has been that independent assessment of these animals' health, because that's what's needed. If you trust the folks employed by the facilities, either the facilities taking the animals or marine land that's trying to offload them, you can't necessarily trust that assessment to be objective and to truly protect the health of the animals involved. So we need both transparency and significant independent oversight. And at this moment, it feels like both of those things are really lacking.
3: Yeah, what's your sense here, Caitlin? Will we get more of an answer from the federal government? Because, like I said, they've approved these plans. It is a privately owned facility. So there is a certain amount of legal, the fact that they can hide behind. They don't have to let people know. But there's always a difference sort of like what legally is right and what is morally right in this situation.
4: Yeah, I certainly hope that we'll learn more. I know that in the past, there has been a lot of secrecy around export permitting of whales and dolphins. It's been really frustrating. We've managed to obtain the permits, you know, but it happens months after the fact and they're redacted. So it's just, it's really frustrating. Canada has this new and amazing law, right, that ends cetacean captivity for good. And that's something to celebrate. But sadly, that law is short on public accountability and transparency, and requiring that the government inform Canadians about decision-making involving these animals. So even though it's not legally required by the letter of the law, certainly it's in the public interest here to be open, transparent, and let folks know what's going on and how these animals' interests are being protected.
3: Well, Caitlin, I know this is something you've been watching very closely and your organization keeps us updated on. Really appreciate you joining us this morning.
4: I appreciate you covering this really important story.
3: Caitlin Mitchell, lawyer and director of legal advocacy with Animal Justice on the new plan for the belugas at Marineland.
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3: All right, welcome back. A couple of weeks ago, we all heard the great news that 12 bears who were living at Marineland have made their way to a new home down in Colorado. And joining us now with an update on how the move went, how those bears are doing, is Executive Director and Founder of the Wildlife Sanctuary, Pat Craig. Good morning, Pat.
16: Good morning.
3: Thank you so much for joining us today.
16: Yeah, I'm glad we can help. Talk about the bears.
3: You got it. Yeah. So anyway, it's the Wild Animal Sanctuary. Sorry, wildanimalsanctuary.org. Why don't we just start, Pat, by, why don't you tell us about the Wild Animal Sanctuary?
16: Well, the Wild Animal Sanctuary is the largest carnivore sanctuary in the world. We have over 1,000 animals on 40,000 acres. We have three different facilities in Colorado, but basically we've been doing large carnivore rescue for 46 years now in the United States.
3: Okay, that is incredible. Is there something, like, as a child that got you into this? Like, how do you even get started in this world?
16: Yeah, exactly. It wasn't something I grew up thinking I was going to do. I grew up on a farm, loved animals, and when I found out that there were actually a lot of lions, tigers, bears, and other exotic animals that you would normally see in a zoo that were being euthanized all the time in the zoo system, not necessarily because they were old or sick or whatever, just because there were too many. I thought it was crazy and tried to see if I could help, and ended up opening a facility that wasn't open to the public. It was just a home for animals that were going to be euthanized if we didn't have a place to go. And so then eventually I started getting calls from law enforcement agencies that were saying, hey, we found a tiger in a barn or a garage or a bear in a, you know, somebody's backyard. And so eventually it ended up being more about confiscations and legal cases. And then we moved into the zoo system across the United States, where a lot of animals that weren't necessarily going to be euthanized, but that need to be retired or whatever. And so over the years, it's taken on many different lives, but now we go international all the time now, as well as we go into many other countries and rescue these animals. But the main thing that's different about the sanctuary is that ever since we started, we always wanted to make sure that they didn't live in a cage, that they would live in a big open natural habitat, you know, as close to the wild as we could get it. And so that's kind of what our forte has been for so many years, and that's why we have so many acres, is that we want to make sure these animals, especially bears, get to live in a very natural setting.
3: And they need a lot of space, right? Like, what do bears need to thrive?
16: Yeah, well, that's just it. Is they every day they get up, they know they're going to be walking miles and miles and miles, and there's no set food source, so they have to just constantly move and look for food. And so they have this ingrown instinct to move all the time, to walk, to turn over rocks and logs and look for any kind of food. And even if they're fed well in captivity, they still have that instinct to want to move and explore. And so the great thing is our bear habitats, you know, range in anywhere from 70 acres to, you know, 300 acres in size. And so the bears get to go in. It's completely forested, and one of our facilities is completely forested, so the bears go there and get to live in the forest kind of like they would have in the wild, and roam and still look for food, even though they get their food delivered every day.
3: Right, but it's just in them. How did you first hear about these 12 bears here in Niagara?
16: Yeah, we were contacted, I think, by the facility itself, and just said, you know, actually it was through Zoo Canada. I'm sorry, there's a Zoo Check Canada. There's a organization that's an animal welfare organization that helps us connect with things like that in Canada. And they were concerned about them and had talked to the facility. And then they said, hey, you know, could you help the facility? And so we started talking more directly to the facility after that. But anyway, so we started talking with the facility itself, and then it was great after that. We were able to coordinate. You know, of course, there's a lot of international permits that are needed, so we have to deal with all those kinds of things to get them to go. And so that was one of the complications.
3: Yeah, I imagine that cross-border situation is a whole thing. But just in terms of the bears themselves, what do you have to do? Are you sort of putting them under anesthesia to move them? Like, the actual logistics of moving them, how does that work?
16: Yeah, no, it's you've got a big animal.
3: Yeah.
16: You know, they weigh hundreds and hundreds of pounds, and obviously they're not used to being handled. And so, yeah, you have a couple options. In their case, we did want to sedate them just so we could make sure we could do a real quick health check. You know, they also have microchips in them to get those recorded, and they basically look in their mouths and things like that they don't normally let you want to just open their mouth and look. So we wanted to check a lot of different things and get some blood samples and things like that. But anyway, we sedated them lightly, and then we were able to put them into their transport crates and wake them right back up. So they were only sedated for, you know, a few minutes at a time, but there was quite a few of them to get, you know, rounded up and get them sedated, and then get them checked over and back into their crates and ready to go.
3: Okay, and then off they went to Colorado, and then do you sedate them again when you get there, or is it like a matter of opening the cage and letting them go? Like, how does that part work?
16: Yeah, well, the good news is they were, you know, in a sense, good news, they were raised in captivity, so they're used to, you know, fences and cages, and so when we do get them, we don't have to necessarily do anything. We can go ahead and take them to their own habitat, which is dedicated for them, and so they don't have to worry about other bears that they haven't met, and then release them. And those 12 know each other really well, so that was a good thing that they have each other, and they can kind of rely on that the group seems happy and safe, and so then they did really well when we released them.
3: Okay, so they're doing well. What's the update? Yeah.
16: Yeah, no, they're actually doing really well. They're at our Kunisberg facility, which is just outside of Denver, and they have a really nice habitat with a big pond. And obviously, we make underground dens for them because obviously they could dig their own, but they're not really skilled at that. And so we create dens for all the bears, and they can go underground and sleep. And so this winter they'll hibernate. But otherwise they have a nice summer ahead of them and lots of green grass and water and lots of things that bears like to do.
3: I'm so happy for them. This is a life that they haven't had yet.
16: Yeah, no, it's a lot bigger than the space that they had before, even though that exhibit wasn't tiny, but it's still, and they did have some water there. This one's more natural and gives them a lot more areas to interact and play and do things like that.
3: Okay, so you do give them food. What kind of food do you give them? Do you just deliver it in buckets? How does that part work?
16: Yeah, no, we feed with the 1,000 animals that we currently have. We feed over 120,000 pounds of food a week. And so we're feeding a lot of animals. But anyway, on bears, they're omnivores, so they're a lot like people. They love, you know, everything from fruits and grains and cereals to, they do eat meat, but their favorite thing is obviously things like grapes and watermelon and all sorts of berries and strawberries and things like that. But they get a little bit of meat with that, and they do get some grains and other things that are good for their health. And we add vitamins and minerals in there to make sure they're getting a good balanced diet. And so we basically deliver it into the habitat every day and put it in different places so that they can obviously walk around and, you know, find the food and do some of those things that are more natural.
3: Okay. And how long do we expect it? Would they live longer in captivity than they might out in the wild?
16: Yeah, absolutely. There's two sides to that. One is that, you know, in the wild, they're exercising and, you know, walking 10, 15, 20 miles a day sometimes. And where in captivity, they don't do that. So they have some health problems that are associated with that. But at the same time, they're much more healthy because they do get a balanced diet and they get to, you know, have health care and all the things that wouldn't be in the wild. And so most bears will live around 30 years. Sometimes they can live up to 40, but anywhere from 20 to 30 is a pretty good range for a captive bear. In the wild, they'd be lucky to get to 20, maybe, you know, 25. Obviously, there's some bears that live in areas that can live longer, but it's tough out in the wild. You know, there's not a consistent source of food. And there's droughts and things like that. And so here it's really, you know, every day they get a really good balanced diet.
3: Well, this is tremendous stuff you guys are doing at the Wild Animal Sanctuary, Pat. Is this all by donation? Is it funded? How can we help? Do people just donate money?
16: Yeah, no, thank you. It's 100% through people's donations. We don't receive any government funding. We don't do any, you know, other things. We have one facility that's open to the public, but it's for education, and we don't derive any income from that in the sense of support for the animals. So just donations alone is how people can help.
3: Okay. Well, I know people, like I said, we here in Niagara are really invested in what happens with the remaining animals at Marineland. I think there's about 100 deer. There are 30 beluga whales. There have been a lot of conversations about where they're going to go. So we're very invested, and we're happy, Pat, to hear that the bears have found a new home.
16: Yeah. When we're happy, we're glad to help. So thank you.
3: Thank you so much for your time.
16: All right. Take care.
3: You too. Executive Director and Founder, that is Pat Craig, and he is with the Wild Animal Sanctuary, wildanimalsanctuary.org.
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20: It's summer. Sand in the carpets, mud on the mats, wet gear tossed in the back. Your vehicle.
21: From the National Newsroom of the Canadian Press, I'm John Kennedy. Iran launched missiles at Israel today in the first such bombardment since the fragile ceasefire between the two nations took effect in early April. Multiple explosions have been heard in northern Israel. However, Israeli officials say all of the incoming ordnance was shot down. Sirens sounded in several areas. Tehran warned of retaliation after Israel struck Beirut's southern suburbs without warning, in defiance of Washington's request days ago to stand down. The back and forth complicates mediation efforts for a deal to end the war. Organizers with this year's Walk with Israel turnout was the largest in the event's 57-year history, estimating more than 60,000 people attended the march in Toronto. Sarah Lefton with the United Jewish Appeal Federation rejected suggestions that the event was divisive, saying it was meant to celebrate shared values.
22: This event is an event that's about unity and solidarity and strength of Canadians, all Canadians who want to stand together for shared values, values of freedom, values of democracy, everything that we share with the Israeli people and our allies.
21: Toronto police increased their presence this year and confirmed six counter-protesters were arrested, three men and three women. Conservative leader Pierre Poilievre is expected to argue that a change in federal policies would ease separatist concerns in Alberta when he makes a speech in Calgary tomorrow. Canadian Press reporter Brenda Molina Navidad has details.
23: In an excerpt of that speech shared with the Canadian Press, Poilievre says separatist voices do not have an issue with their fellow Canadians. They have a problem with the federal government. He says Albertans could benefit from changes that prioritize unblocking resources, building pipelines, respecting provincial autonomy, and relieving taxpayers. Poilievre argues the answer for Alberta is to band together with other provinces to push for federal policies that advance shared interests.
21: Alberta Premier Danielle Smith said last month that her government will ask Albertans in October if they think the province should remain a part of Canada or begin the legal process for a separation referendum. Prime Minister Mark Carney is heading to Ireland and France this week ahead of a G7 summit. The gathering is expected to focus heavily on Middle Eastern tensions, Ukraine, energy security, and U.S. trade disputes. Carney will also hold talks in Paris and Dublin, all of which are aimed at strengthening trade, defense, and technology partnerships around the globe. Three people are dead after a collision involving a car and four motorcycles in South Central Ontario.
24: Provincial police say the multi-vehicle crash happened early Saturday night at the intersection of a busy highway in Kawartha Lakes, roughly 150 kilometers northeast of Toronto. Investigators say an 18-year-old driver of a passenger vehicle from Peterborough was pronounced dead at the scene. They add that two motorcyclists, a 72-year-old man and a 65-year-old man, also died in the crash. A third motorcyclist was initially taken to a local hospital before transferred to Toronto, while a fourth motorcyclist was treated and released at the scene. Don Mitchell, The Canadian Press.
21: This is The Canadian Press. In sports, the Toronto Blue Jays beat the visiting Baltimore Orioles 6-4 today, with Louis Varland continuing his dominance with a four-out save, while Yohendrik Biniango led off the sixth inning with a solo homer, igniting a five-run inning. Brandon Marsh homered for the third straight day and drove in two runs. Rafael Marchand also went in deep, and the Philadelphia Phillies beat the visiting Chicago White Sox 9-5 today. Marsh connected his third inning, eighth of the year, and hit an RBI single in the sixth. Brittany Skies had 25 points, 7 rebounds, and 3 assists to lead the Toronto Tempo to an 85-68 WNBA win over the visiting Chicago Sky at Coca-Cola Coliseum today. The Tempo dominated the game despite shooting 4-for-22 from three-point range. Toronto out-rebounded Chicago 44-37 and led by as many as 21 points in the contest. From the Canadian Press, I'm John Kennedy.
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3: Taking a look at your weather forecast, we'll see clear skies with a low of 15 overnight. Sunny skies into the morning, reaching a high of 26, feeling like 29 with the Humidex. Tuesday, a mix of sun and cloud with 30% chance of showers, warming up to a high of 29, and some more clouds and showers for Wednesday. The temperature steady near 29.
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19: Welcome to the CEO Series. I'm Carl Moore from McGill University. Each week, the CEO Series takes you inside the minds and lives of some of Canada and indeed the world's top leaders to discuss strategy, leadership, and today's pressing business issues. And some of the world's top leaders have spent time with us, like Justin Trudeau, Muhammad Yunus, Nobel Peace Prize winner, and now President of Bangladesh, and Dr. Joanne Liu, President of Doctors Without Borders. This show gives a thin, well, perhaps not so thin slice, the kind of thoughtful leaders leading some of today's more interesting organizations. Today, I'm delighted to be in Montreal speaking with Hubert Balduc, President of Investissement Québec International. Hubert, thanks for joining us today. What is Investissement Québec International, how big is it in terms of employees or revenues or whatever?
25: All right. Well, thank you for receiving me. It's a great honor. So Investissement Québec is the economic development agency of the government of Québec. We have two major mandates. One of them is financial. So just like any other financial institution, we'll do loan guarantee, debt, equity, funds of funds, VC. So the whole suite of financial support. And the other half, in which Investissement Québec International is part of, is more like support for organization. And the international division I run is responsible for three things. First, helping Quebec companies do trade abroad. So supporting companies that want to diversify their trade, and in the situation we're in right now, it's definitely a priority. The second is to attract foreign direct investment into Quebec. So if you think of Northvolt and the battery file, or any other international subsidiary that are based in Quebec, we are at one point or the other responsible for either attracting them or making sure that they stay here and that they grow. And then the third part is to work on innovation zones, which is one of the government's priority. to make sure that in the sectors in which we're good, that we continue to be good, and then we, like we do for foreign businesses, attract them in, for example, in quantum computing or in AI or in aerospace, and making sure that the businesses that are here in those innovation zones collaborate with universities and do eventually trade as well abroad. So it is, in a nutshell, this is what IQ International is. So it's a division of the bigger IQ, which is really the economic development arm of the government of Quebec.
19: Would there be similar organizations in Ontario, BC, and so on? Or is this fairly unique to Quebec?
25: There are. Everybody's jealous about Invest Quebec because it's been around for more than 25 years. And the fact that we combine support and financial means is really unique. Ontario has just launched Invest in Ontario, and most of what they're thinking of is trying to replicate what IQ has been doing. But in Quebec and in Canada, it's, we're probably one of the only ones. That being said, 20 years ago, there was about 800 economic development agencies like ours. There are more than 4,000 today. So that's because every state, every province, every country is running after investments or trying to support the businesses that are based in those states and countries to do more business abroad.
19: How many employees roughly are there?
25: In total IQ, there's about 1,200. Then in IQ International, there's about, I would say, 150. But we combine our work with our the network of delegations that the Quebec government has around the world. And it's for a state that is not independent, the fact that we have delegations, which is essentially just like an embassy, is very unique. And we have 20 offices in 36 offices in 20 countries. And in each of them, there is one person with at least one person with an economic thinking and trying to look for opportunities for businesses based in Quebec or trying to look for opportunities for new investments in Quebec.
19: I hear voices.
10: So
19: there's not much we can do about it then.
10: No.
19: Oh, I just thought it might be standing out there. All right. One of the theories that may stand behind is Michael Porter's work on clusters and the competitive advantages of nations is kind of where intellectually it comes from. So from that viewpoint, what are the clusters Quebec is world-class in, from your viewpoint?
25: It's a very good question, and Quebec is not a leader in everything, but and we're not good in everything, but there's a certain sectors in which we're very good. Definitely aerospace. We say that Quebec, after Toulouse and Seattle, that Montreal is the third biggest hub. I would say that it's probably the biggest hub, not in terms of size of and number of employees and size of the business. Obviously, Boeing and Airbus are big businesses, but we have Boeing, we have Airbus, we have Bombardier, we have Bell Textron, we have Pratt & Whitney, we have CAE. So these are all leaders, OEMs in their sectors, and it's unique to have them all in the same city. So obviously in size we're not as big as the two other major cities of Seattle and Toulouse, but in terms of footprint we're definitely, I feel, much more attractive because more diversified. The second would be life sciences. When Moderna wanted to establish their office in Canada, they did a concours, I don't know how to say that. They did a comparison, and every state and every province rushed to do a presentation to Moderna, and Moderna chose Quebec. That's because of universities, that's because of the talent base. So definitely life sciences is one of them as well.
19: And that was during COVID, as a recall.
25: That was during COVID, yeah, in between COVID.
19: Yeah.
25: And then I would say after that, based on a very aggressive tax credit that we've put forward in government about 25 years ago, I would say visual effects and video games are definitely two very big sectors in which we strive. The biggest video game studio in the world is Ubisoft Montreal. It's 5,000 employees, and there's not one video game studio that is not a major that does not have a footprint in Montreal today. So that's good. Same thing in visual effects. If you look at the Oscar nights, there's always at the bottom of the film that wins a mention of Montreal visual effects studio that was part of the exercise. So video games, visual effects, and then most recently AI. As you know, the Canadian government has put forward a supercluster program, and every province had to try to position themselves in a supercluster. We won the supercluster AI, so definitely in Montreal, AI, and because of McGill and because of Université de Montréal and Joshua Benjo and the concentration of talent, I think in AI we're very big. And most recently, quantum computing in Sherbrooke. But all these sectors in which we're good, they all have the same denominators. And the denominator is the quality of the talent pool, the quality of the universities. And I'm not saying this because you're a professor in one of them, but it's known that Montreal and Quebec in general, but Montreal in particular, is very, very talent-rich. And multilingual, very international base. So that's, I guess, is what makes us aggressive in those sectors. There are others, but I would say these are the main ones.
10: Well, so the government said, what are our strengths? So it's not saying what do we want our strengths to be, but what are they? And correct, let's lean in and support that's already there, rather try to reinvent the wheel, if you will.
25: Exactly. But if you take a look at what we've done in the battery sector, we had no expertise whatsoever in cathode making, but we took a look at what we had in terms of strength. Nickel, lithium, hydroelectricity, and a geographical positioning that makes Quebec very attractive for cathode manufacturers if they want to build the cathodes here with locally sourced material and ship them to the U.S., which is the biggest market. Yeah. So, yes, we know we're good in some sectors, but we still look at where should we be going forward in sectors that are up and coming. And the battery one is definitely very interesting.
10: It strikes me as that we're a leader in aluminum, along with BC and Iceland.
25: Yeah.
10: Because, and I teach a bit in Reykjavik, and as you go along into Reykjavik, there's the big Rio Tinto aluminum plant, and it's because of geothermal and hydropower here in BC is one of our resources. So it strikes me as the resources of nickel and the other metal you mentioned are good for batteries. So it's partly resource, a bigger part is the universities and the talent pool we have here. So it's, this may be an unfair question, Hubert, you see the glimmering of another sector maybe?
25: Beyond in the battery?
10: Beyond the ones we're... Well, I guess battery is the newest, isn't it?
25: Yeah. Battery is since we've been hunting... When we sat down and we looked at new sectors with the government, it was La CAQ in 2018, we said, all right, what are we going to do in electrification of transport? And this is when we said, hey, we have lithium, we have nickel, and you know, a lot of them. And then we have hydroelectricity. So these were the main, and then we've asked McKinsey to work with us and say, okay, guys, if we want to position ourselves in this up and coming sector, where should we be? And it's funny you mentioned aluminum because what we did with aluminum is we only used hydroelectricity. We didn't try, and we still do not transform as we should aluminum today. We send out lingots, which is no added value. And in the electrification of transport, we say we're not going to ship nickel or lithium to a cathode manufacturer outside of Quebec. We said we're going to attract that cathode manufacturer. We will even attract, and we try to attract a cell manufacturer to add the value here and then ship it. So that's the difference between what we did 100 years ago based on energy, based on natural resources, but we're just adding maybe the 7, 10, or 15 jobs per lingots that we did not do at the time on the cathode. Because it's 40% of the battery, the price, 40% of the battery is the cathode.
10: Yeah.
25: So we're bullseye in it.
10: Today I'm delighted to be speaking with Hubert Balduc, the president of Investissement Québec. I'm Carl Moore from McGill University, and you're listening to the CEO Series. Next up, we'll ask Hubert on the current mission and projects at Investissement Québec and how the organization works alongside the Minister of Economy to drive investment across our province.
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10: Hello again, you're listening to the CEO Series, and today I'm speaking with Hubert Bolduc, the president of Investissement Québec. Who does Investissement Québec's head report to? Is it a minister in the government, the prime minister, or the premier, rather? Who do they report into?
25: We report to the Minister of Economy. And in the case of this government right now, we have quite a big report as well to the Prime Minister, because he's very involved in economic development and, asks a lot of questions, participates in a lot of the trade missions we do. So I would say that every government, either Minister of Economy or Minister of Finance or Premier, uses Investissement Québec as a tool, and they try to look into what we do quite closely.
10: Well, it's something where it's taking Quebec forward. It's something where you're opening plants. It's somewhere the premier wants to be.
0: Exactly.
10: Rightly so, and taking rightly so some of the credit because they encourage and fund people like yourselves. Let's step back for a second, Quebec. Where are you from, and what did your family do when you were a boy?
25: So I was born and raised in Montreal. My mom was a nurse. My dad is still a doctor, although he doesn't practice anymore. And I had only one brother who was a pharmacist. So I'm the only one who didn't do the health business, although I was at one point the spokesperson for a great university center called the CHUM in Montreal, but that only lasted 6 months. And so, and none of them did business. So I was probably the only one with a business background. And
10: did you study business at university?
25: So I studied at Stanislas, which is a French school in Montreal, and I did the Paris Stanislas as well for 6 months, and that was enough for me of the French system, because it's very difficult and very hard, especially the Paris part counterpart was quite difficult. And then I did UQAM in political science. And then I went to McGill to finish that undergrad, because we had the opportunity to take 9 to 10 courses at McGill. So I went to McGill. This is where we met.
10: Yep.
25: So I finished at McGill, wanted to make sure my English was sufficient enough. And then I went to do an MSc in communication in Stirling in Scotland for a year with a thesis. And then after that, I got back, worked in government. And then went back to HSC to do an MBA, and this is the only studies I've done. So,
10: well, I think that's enough. I think exactly. We can't argue with that.
25: Yeah.
10: So you're tall,
25: just like you.
10: Well, you're taller. Like, was that noticeable in Paris? Like, the giant Canadian?
25: Yeah,
10: sort of
25: the
10: thing?
25: Giant Quebecois, the big guy. Yeah. Especially in Paris, that's why it was so tough, because they start school a year earlier than us.
10: Okay.
25: So they started 3. So I ended up being in, I would say, I don't know what secondary 3 is in terms of grade, in the probably
10: 10
25: grade,
10: or 11
25: grade
10: or something.
25: 10.
10: Yeah.
25: So I was a 6'4", grade 10, 15 years old, and they were 12 years old, the younger one, 4'9". And so it was quite a discrepancy between myself and them. But it was a good experience. And, the French education system is robust, and I had the privilege to be in it. So I enjoyed it.
10: Did you play basketball?
25: I did a little bit, but I didn't like it. I played handball, and I played broomball a lot.
10: Okay.
25: And, but I didn't play basketball. It was not a sport for me. I don't know why. Too aggressive and maybe too physical. I don't know.
10: But, yeah, it's surprising that it's more physical than people think. Because there's hand checking, there's
25: exactly
10: large people pushing you around, and it's, and you don't have any pads like football. So
25: correct.
10: Different sense. What do you do to keep in shape today?
25: I run. I try to run every time I travel, and I travel quite a bit. I always bring running shoes with me, and I try to run every morning. If you have no kids, no lunches to do, no breakfast to make, there's no excuses. So I run every time I leave Quebec. There's always a pair of running shoes, and I try to run at least 5 kilometers a day when I'm abroad. And then I bike, and I telemark. And this is what I do in the winter. I do telemark skiing.
10: What is telemark?
25: Telemark is the base of skiing. So it's at the origin. When you take a look at alpine skiing, your foot is stuck in the binding. Telemark, your foot is free. So it's, they call it free heel. So it's the origin of the ski. It's Norwegian. And this is where skiing
10: is. That cross country skiing to some degree, or
25: it's like cross country
10: as well.
25: It's like cross country, but you do it with a downhill ski.
10: Okay. So one of the things we think about now beyond physical health is mental health.
25: Yes.
10: What is Investissement Québec doing for its employees, so your employees, and what are you doing yourself for mental health? Is there anything you do particularly?
25: Well, we try to be, we try to have fun in what we do, and helping businesses is fun, it's challenging, and it's interesting. And one of the things I feel that Investissement Québec, and especially Investissement Québec International, has in terms of coolness or attractiveness is the fact that people can be sent abroad for 3 to 5 years on postings. So just like ambassadors, so there are quite a bit of postings, and we try to send the people that have the best expertise, the best experience, and the best attitude abroad. So every year there's about 4 or 5 people that come in and 4 or 5 people that will go out on postings, and I feel this makes us very attractive. And for people that want to do a career at the international level, we're one of the only organizations that has this type of postings, apart if you go into diplomacy.
10: Yeah.
25: But if you want to do economic development and do a little bit of diplomacy, well, this is definitely a destination. So this is fun and very appreciated by employees. So
10: what are some of the cities they're in? Like, is it Paris, London, New York?
25: So Paris. So if you take the States, we have LA, San Francisco, Houston, Chicago, New York, Boston, Miami, Atlanta.
10: Wow.
25: And I'm missing one, I think. And then in Europe, we have London, Brussels, Paris, Munich, Barcelona, Rome. And in Asia, we have China, Japan, South Korea, and Singapore. We have 3 offices in Africa, in Abidjan, in Dakar, and in Rabat. So, and then we have an office in Mexico, and a small office as well in Brazil. So, all in all,

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3: When I travel students, we meet with ambassadors and people like that around the world, but it strikes me is that your people are there. They're very diplomatic, but they're there to do business.
4: Correct.
3: There's a hard

0: Harder edge is the wrong way to put it, but they're there to do something. And business likes people who want to do something and work together. So it's, you don't have to be so much a diplomat as a business person in a sense.
1: Correct. And what we ask those people to do, if they're on the attraction of investment side, we want them to understand Quebec's economic tissue and identify where are the gaps and where some of the English or French businesses that are well established in those countries, could they be complementing our ecosystem here? I'll give you an example. When Bombardier turned to us and said, we make private jets and we want to make those jets as luxurious as possible, and some of the sheiks that come in here from buying our jets, they want to have an interior that is very unique and very rich. And we don't have even cabinet makers of this type. So they ask us to look for cabinet maker. And so we hunted in Austria in a designer of boats, of yachts. And today, F-List is a business that is based in Laval that hires about 180 people that makes interiors of private jets. So this is what the guys from FDI do and the girls from FDI do. And then on the trade side, it's the contrary. So we're trying to position a Quebec company with we say in French, a donneur d'ordre. I don't know how to say it in English, but with an OEM.
0: Okay.
1: So for example, let's say you are a business in the shampoo and you want to sell it in France and you want to ask maybe to sell it to L'Oréal. Well, we'll ask the person in Paris to have contacts with L'Oréal so that we can introduce the client.
0: Yeah, sure.
1: Then they do the sale. So it's understanding economic tissue on both sides, both in Quebec and also in the country they're in. And it's opening doors and trying to make the B2B work. So it's a
0: big issue has been tariffs with what's happening in the U.S. Has that impacted Investissement Québec at all?
1: Of course. How? Very much. Well, not us.
0: No, but
1: it's impacting the businesses considerably. And we've been trying to diversify our trade here since many years, and especially since this government came into power, because they've asked us to diversify. The reason is 70% of Quebec's trade is in the U.S., which is good. But when happens what is happening now, it's not good. And so as much as we were trying to diversify, we did not get a good response, because we say, why should I go to Germany to sell my products? I just have to cross the border here and I sell them to 350 million consumers. But now you can't. And so the good news about the tariffs for IQ is the fact that now businesses are knocking on our doors and say, hey, I want you to help me in Europe or elsewhere. So it has affected us considerably in terms of volume, much more volume coming in. And the good news is that now businesses are thinking outside of just the U.S., which is nice. But that does not mean that they should not continue to look at what's happening in the U.S., because eventually there will be an after Trump, and we need to be prepared when that's going to happen to not lose market share and to go back into the U.S. and be aggressive as we can.
0: Hubert, clearly you're a leader today. How old were you when you thought, maybe I'm a leader? Was it like elementary, high school, or after university? When did the thought occur to you that maybe I'm a leader?
1: I went to a great summer camp called Camp Nominang.
0: Okay.
1: And at Camp Nominang, there was a program when you reached the end of the camp years as a camper, and you were on the verge of becoming a CIT or a counselor. There was a program called the Leader Voyageur Program, and the Voyageur Program is essentially: can you cut down trees? Can you make fires? And can you canoe? And can you swim? And can you first aid? So it's a check the box thing.
0: Yeah.
1: And then the leader is where all the camp's counselors identify you as a leader inside the camp. And I won the Leader Voyageur Award. And this is, I think, at the time where I said, maybe I am somewhat of a leader. And then the other person, that's an organization, but the person that really struck me on leadership was a professor from HSC, and he had a course on leadership. And at that point, I realized that I had maybe some bits of what is needed to become a leader.
0: So you learned about leadership in theory 20, 25 years ago, whatever. What is a leader in today's world? Is leadership a bit different today than it was back then?
1: I don't know if it's different, but I think we lead by example, and I try to lead by example and be as an exemplary as I can here at Investissement Québec. I presume that leadership before was more individual, and today leadership is a role where you need people to follow you and to make and achieve your goals. You cannot do it alone anymore. I'm not saying you could in the past, but I presume it was a bit more easier. But today you can't do this. If you don't have people following you, which is what leadership is all about, it's much more difficult. So,
0: are you an extrovert or introvert, Hubert?
1: I would say I'm an extrovert. If I say the contrary, people here are going to be very, very surprised. But I, you know, sometimes people say, well, what about politics? I'm not interested in politics. I don't know why. I've done politics. I've worked in governments. I've worked as a civil servant. But the fact of being out there and being, you know, on the posts is not something, at least today, that attracts me.
0: And, no, but I can see you doing it. Like, you know, times of rendering, I think, you know, you could do it, I think. But it's a matter of, I had Balarama Holness to class last night, and, you know, just it's the nature of the person. But it's different than, but I guess it's a choice where you're doing leadership here, you're serving and helping Quebec.
1: Correct.
0: And
1: correct.
0: So it's all good. And you don't need to be the front and center. And a minister has many other things going on. So it's, you know, it's a challenging role. That's for sure.
1: Yes. And there are things, there are, you know, time for in life that you need to focus on specific things. Having a family is one of them, and it's quite a lot of work. So, but I'm not saying never. I'm just saying that I'm not attracted by this at this time.
0: Today, I'm delighted to be speaking with Hubert Bolduc, the president of Investissement Québec. I'm Carl Moore from McGill University, and you're listening to the CEO Series. Next up, we'll ask Hubert on whether politics in the U.S. have impacted Quebec's business climate and how trade diversification and access to affordable energy are shaping Quebec's global strategy.
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0: Hello again, you're listening to the CEO Series, and today I'm speaking with Hubert Bolduc, the president of Vestmont, Quebec. How old are your kids?
1: 10, 12, and 13. So they're quite young still.
0: So they're, well, one's as a teenager, inarguably. Yeah,
1: the last one is going into, so they're all going to be in secondary school in a year from now.
0: Okay.
1: But it's still, you know, a challenging time, and there are lots of activities and lots of sports and hockey and so it's very demanding, very challenging. And if you travel, like I travel, it's, you got to make sure that when you come back, you've got some time with them. Otherwise, you're just passing through a very important part of your life without seeing kids, and that's not why you make kids.
0: Do they get to travel with you occasionally?
1: No, unfortunately not. I leave and I arrive. If the meetings start on the Monday morning, I'll leave on the Sunday night, and I'll get in the meeting on the Monday, and then it's finished. I jump back in the plane, I come back home. So it's difficult. It's difficult, but that's the price to do and to continue to do what I do in order to keep the kids recognizing me when I get home.
0: So where have you gone on holidays with them? Have you taken them away at all? Like, you've lived and traveled all over the world.
1: Yes. See, for example, this summer we're going to Costa Rica. I've brought them to Europe. I haven't brought them to Asia yet, but although that's the plan in 2 years' time to go skiing in Japan. But they don't benefit. They've never benefited from the traveling I do, apart from special things I bring back from airports or from shops that I've seen while I was...
0: It sounds like a very much a male thing, is that you're at the airport and you go, I didn't buy my wife anything. and so I better do that. Women tend to shop in the city and think about it a little bit more.
1: No. It's just a matter of time. Most of the time, I'm limited.
0: Yeah, that's
1: and
0: right.
1: So
0: when you get to the airport,
1: alone,
0: you have a bit of time.
1: If you travel alone, as my role, it's okay, you find time. But when you're traveling with ministers and prime ministers, you got to follow their agenda. And usually it's jam-packed, so there is no time for this.
0: But you travel with other people, like the premier or
1: correct.
0: Cabinet ministers,
1: yes,
0: things like
1: correct.
0: That. Of all the leaders, you've been exposed to a lot of leaders, many, many leaders. Who is one or two that may be the most impressive in your experience? Well, you can't say the current premier, that's too self-serving, but looking back over, you know, many years, is there one or two that stand out? And why?
1: I was very impressed by Lucien Bouchard. What he did, and you know, the role he played in history, and the you know, whether or not you're for or against independence, he did bring Quebec at 50,000 votes of getting a yes. And so for that, and he did, he was a great opposition leader as well. And then when he was in Ottawa at the Bloc, he was a great ambassador for when he was with the Conservatives. So I think for his role he played in Quebec, I think he was very impressive. And he's still today, if you go to events where Lucien Bouchard is, there is sort of something that this man brings when he comes into a room that is very difficult
0: to qualify. So it's one of the few Canadian politicians that is charismatic, genuinely.
1: Very, very charismatic. And and you see this. He comes in and people stop talking and they say, oh, Lucien Bouchard is here. You know?
0: It's who is his history, like what he did in losing a leg and just stuff where...
1: Exactly.
0: You go like, what a person. Exactly. It's just incredible.
1: And then I would say that the second that really impressed me was Tony Blair, with the master of public speech. Obviously, Barack Obama was a master as well, but Tony Blair, when he came in, and I was studying communication at the time in the UK, so I followed his election and I followed what he did and I followed his first year, and he was and he's still today a very interesting man to follow, and a great leader, I think.
0: AI and quantum computing are things you've talked about, are kind of the big things these days. This might be unfair, but is Investissement Québec using AI for its own processes to some degree?
1: We're starting, and we're lagging, and this is not what it should be, but that's the fact, and that's the reality today. For many reasons, notably the fact that we need to master and be in full control of the information that is not ours, that is our customers, that we put into the AI or the generative AI that we might be using. So not as much, although we've contributed to attracting a lot of the AI labs and working with the Mila and Ivado and building the ecosystem of AI in Quebec and especially in Montreal. We were quite useful in doing that. But from a user's point standpoint, we're not where we should be.
0: So quantum computing, maybe you could explain for most of us, what is quantum computing, just in lay person's terms?
1: I would say that it's the capacity of calculating in a very fast time things that a normal person or computer could not be doing. And I'm not that clever in quantum computing, but that's the understanding I make of it so far.
0: And it's something which is, like AI and quantum computing, it doesn't matter what culture, what language, it's the world.
1: Yes.
0: And so something where Quebec can take advantage of its educational systems we've talked about and so on. Quebec's first language is French, obviously. It's a dominant language. But it really helps to speak, that we have a lot of people speak English or like you are bilingual. So we go out into the bigger world, being able to speak French and English is very helpful. But there's a natural connection with French Africa, Paris, France, Switzerland, Belgium, and all. How does that work out practically for Quebec in the world?
1: I don't think we use all the benefits of the Francophonie in Quebec. I think we should be doing much more in Africa than we are. On the business side, I think that multinationals that we attract here, they're multinationals. They don't care. If they are in Spain, they'll speak Spanish. If they're in Ontario, they'll speak English. If they're in Quebec, they'll speak French. I don't think it's an issue. And in all the 15 years of economic development I've done, either here or in Montréal International, I've never encountered the language as being a stop or a barrier, an important barrier for investments to come into Quebec. I've had some issues where people said, oh, why come I need to send my school to French school? Well, that's what it is. And if that doesn't suit you, which is sad, because the best gift you can give to a child is to learn a different language, then just send them to private school and just write a check of $25,000, which is half of the size of the check you'll do in New York to send your kids to private school, and bug off.
0: Yeah.
1: But maybe twice have I had to explain that in the words I've just used to a CEO that was complaining about the fact that we need to send our kids to French school if you're and to follow Bill 101. So I think it's an advantage for us. Quebec, there are more people in Montreal that speak English than in Vancouver.
0: Mm.
1: And Montreal is a trilingual city. And Quebec is not as bilingual as it could be, but it's still quite bilingual. And
0: you said Montreal is a trilingual city.
1: Oh, Montreal.
0: Okay.
1: Yeah.
0: Multi-language. French, English. Spanish, Arabic. A lot of different languages.
1: Exactly.
0: But speaking two languages, it just makes the world richer for you. So you, but you...
1: We should speak three, four, five languages.
0: Well, don't rub it in. So...
1: no, but I mean, my kids, for example, they will have to learn a third language. I told them, I said, by the age of 18, you need to speak three languages, because otherwise you will not be as... you will not be able to compete around the world with jobs if you don't speak three languages.
0: What's your third language?
1: Spanish.
0: Okay. Is Spanish easier to learn because you speak French?
1: Of course.
0: Okay, so that helps. So what do you think in French mainly, but also you think, like right now you're probably thinking in English a bit.
1: I'm trying to speak.
0: Well, you're speaking English, so.
1: Yeah.
0: But you dream in French, presumably.
1: I guess.
0: I guess, I dream in English, but...
1: I've never checked that.
0: You know, well, it's something, you know, you wake up, you have a dream, but it's... So, but when you say...
1: I dream in French.
0: So, but when you say to your kids, I love you, it's probably je t'aime.
1: Yes, absolutely.
0: Yeah, so there's no question about it. So,
1: correct.
0: Okay.
1: Yeah.
0: The semiconductor industry is seeing massive government support globally. Is this something Quebec is trying to do, is attract chip manufacturing or related industries?
1: We're trying. It's difficult. I think we have to play a role in Bromont with the issues the United States have with chips being made in Taiwan. It's going to be a tough challenge because lots of energy, big land, but I think we'll be able to, you know, pull the best out of it.
0: It seems like affordable energy is one of the appeals, whether it be aluminum, but Quebec has hydropower, so it's clean, inexpensive power.
1: Yes.
0: And this is a big attraction for certain industries.
1: If you take a look at the attractiveness factors of Quebec in general, for sure, energy at 4 cents per kilowatt is definitely very attractive. And also the fact that it's renewable, 99% of our energy is renewable. Infrastructure, and I'm thinking airports, ports, deep sea ports is definitely something for heavy manufacturing that is very attractive. Talent, multilingual talent. Great universities is definitely the third one. And then after that, it depends on sectors. But cost of living, security, you can be out at 2 o'clock in the morning in the streets of Montreal and you will not be scared. And we forget that because it's not in every city that you can say that you'll go out after a bar or a dinner and walk back to your house or to your hotel without being scared of being jumped on.
0: Yeah.
1: And regardless if you're a man or a woman and what you're wearing, you will say be safe and you will feel safe in Quebec. Many other places that you couldn't say that. And we forget that. And when you travel a lot and when people say, I don't think you should be going out right now at this time because in between 10 and 5 o'clock in the morning, we don't recommend that you walk outside of your hotel.
0: This has been the CEO Series. Hubert, thanks for joining us today. We also like to thank our show producer, Aya Ibrahim, technical producer, Marco Campagna, and scriptwriter, Stephanie Riche. Thank you, as always, for tuning into the CEO series. À la prochaine.
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21: From the National Newsroom of the Canadian Press, I'm John Kennedy. The Israeli military says Iran made a grave mistake. Sirens sounded in several areas of Israel today, and millions of people ran for shelter as Tehran launched missiles in the first such bombardment since a fragile ceasefire took effect in early April. Iran has since closed its western airspace to brace for a possible response, and it's the latest development, raising the possibility of a return to heavy fighting in the region. It also complicates efforts to end the war that Israel and the U.S. started in late February. Organizers say this year's Walk with Israel turnout was the largest in the event's 57-year history, estimating more than 60,000 people attended the march in Toronto. Among those who took part was Cheyenne Mukhtaria.
22: I think it's not a good idea to separate people by some, you know, by differentiating in terms of religion or a, you know, geography or geopolitics, whatever. And above everything and beyond everything, we are humans, and we want peace and togetherness.
21: The event comes amid ongoing tensions in the Middle East and repeated protests in Canada over the war in the Gaza Strip. A Canadian scientist has found that amputated bits of flesh cut from scarlet sea cucumbers can carry on for years in a state somewhere between life and death. Sarah Jobson is a doctoral student at Memorial University in Newfoundland and Labrador and says when she and her colleagues amputated bits of a cucumber's tube feet, the pieces quickly healed themselves and grew into spherical blobs.
23: So they almost look like cosmic or from outer space in some way. They look almost like a planet. And it seems that they're able to kind of reform into a new biological unit in a way. They're just surviving.
21: The scarlet sea cucumber is found in the North Atlantic Ocean. Coming up in business this week, many economists expect the Bank of Canada to keep its policy interest rate on hold at 2.25%. Statistics Canada will release its international merchandise trade numbers for April. The country posted a merchandise trade surplus of $1.8 billion in March. And the Global Energy Show is set to kick off in Calgary this week. Meanwhile, Vancouver has been ranked the best of 16 cities hosting World Cup matches. Sports Illustrated magazine cited transportation, walkability, and mild weather for the BC city, topping its ranked list released this month. Both Canadian host cities fare well on the list, with Toronto ranking number 3, just after Seattle. Canada, the U.S., and Mexico are co-hosting the major soccer tournament, with the Canadian team's first game set for Friday against Bosnia and Herzegovina. Now in entertainment, the summer box office is booming.
24: Sink into the chair.
21: The slasher spoof Scary Movie topped ticket sales with an estimated $55 million U.S. over the weekend in North America, notching a franchise-best $105.5 million global launch. This is the Canadian Press. In sports, the Toronto Marlies are heading to the Calder Cup Final. Alex Nylander scored at 13 minutes 44 seconds of overtime, lifting the Marlies to a 2-1 victory over the host Wilkes-Barre Scranton Penguins tonight to win the American Hockey League's best-of-seven Eastern Conference Final in six games. Erika Hamby had 22 points and 12 rebounds. Neka Ogwumike had 20 points and 17 rebounds. And the Los Angeles Sparks beat the visiting Portland Fire 89-72 in WNBA action. Megan Gustafson led the Fire with 16 points and 12 rebounds. Earlier in the day, Brittany Skies had 30 points and 7 rebounds, helping the Toronto Tempo beat the visiting Chicago Sky 85-68. Cody Bellinger's tie-breaking homer sparked a 5-run 8th inning, capped by Jazz Chisholm Jr.'s 3-run drive, and the banged-up New York Yankees beat the visiting Red Sox 6-1 today. From the Canadian Press, I'm John Kennedy.
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5: Taking a look at your weather forecast, we'll see clear skies with a low of 15 overnight. Sunny skies into the morning, reaching a high of 26, feeling like 29 with the Humidex. Tuesday, a mix of sun and cloud with 30% chance of showers, warming up to a high of 29, and some more clouds and showers for Wednesday. The temperature steady near 29.
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6: Welcome, everyone. I'm Richard Krause. I hope you're doing well, that you're staying happy, healthy, and safe. It's a big show. Let's jump right in. Later on, we'll meet queer feminist author and high priestess of home mixology, Lindsay Mirbaum. She is an author and mixologist specializing in custom-themed drink recipes like the themed drink she creates for her books. Today, we talk about her new novel, Vampires at Sea, which is a kind of Anne Rice meets Love Boat romp featuring two ageless vampires on a cruise. It's a lot of fun, and it's a bit later on. First, let's meet singer, songwriter, TV host, producer, director, and composer Kevin Gillis, creator of the legendary animated show The Raccoons. He's ushering in a new era for the franchise as its iconic music is released digitally for the first time. Last month, the original version of the theme song Run With Us, performed by Lisa Lougheed, arrived on streaming services and hit the top of the charts. This leads into the release this month of Evergreen Nights, the first full album in the collection featuring newly remastered originals with fresh interpretations from contemporary artists as part of a larger multi-phase expansion. Evergreen Nights is available now wherever you legally buy, download, and stream music.
25: This is the Evergreen Forest. Quiet, peaceful, serene. Until Burt Raccoon wakes up. Life would be simple in the forest except for Cyril Sneer. And his life would be simple except for the raccoons.
6: Kevin Gillis, join me via Zoom from Ottawa. Let's go back a ways. So you were born in a place called Chesterville, Ontario. You grew up in a rural area before getting involved with the folk scene in Ottawa in the 1970s. Tell me about your musical background. You opened for people like Kris Kristofferson. You worked on shows like Celebrity Cooks. How did all that feed into your storytelling and songwriting style?
26: Oh, boy. Well, first of all, I have to correct one thing. I was born in Ottawa. I grew up in France, and I moved to back to Canada when I was almost 10. But when my wife Sally and I got married, we lived in the Nuns Convent in Chesterville, Ontario. And how did this all play into my musical career? I think my parents had a lot to do with it. Our cottage, my parents' cottage, was in the Upper Ottawa Valley, and my parents were very cognizant and very supportive of anything environmental, and taking care of shorelines and animals, and you know, planting trees and replanting trees, and I think that really instilled in me, I think a respect for our other living creatures on Earth, including animals, fish, and trees. I still talk to trees, and I like doing that, actually. In fact, it's probably my number one hobby. What people don't realize, my number one hobby is I'm a I call it a self-proclaimed landscaper, although I can't lift rocks the way I used to anymore. But anyway, but the Northern Ontario or the mid-Northern Ontario landscape, and I think the nature itself really instilled in me as well a love of music and songwriting. And my mother, she sent me away to the nuns to learn how to play piano, but they sent me home and told her to save her money.
6: And what were you listening to? I mean, you were playing folk music. What were your sort of influences?
26: Oh, great question. I think Gordon Lightfoot, Bob Dylan, Peter Paul Mary. Coincidentally, I ended up actually playing guitar for Mary Travers for many years. And it was just the love of my life. I remember when I got the job, actually, and I was music director, John Stroll, who ended up being my co-writing partner on pretty well all the music and Raccoons and RoboCop, the series, and many, many shows. And he said, whatever you do, don't play Puff the Magic Dragon. And I went, why? I said, I love that song. And John said, Mary hates it.
6: And, was it just that she was expected to sing it over and she had sung it 10,000 times and she was
26: expected
6: to do it?
26: Yeah. And people would call out, you know, we'd be doing shows all over, you know, North America, and people would always call out, Puff the Magic Dragon, you know, and I would start it up. I'm sorry, I've got a new guitar player, she would say, and he doesn't know the song yet. Yes, I do. And I start playing it. She'd give me that stink eye and it would be like, okay, Kev.
6: Did you ever finish it? Did you ever start it? And then she'd just give in and sing, or no?
26: No.
6: Wow.
26: No, that never happened.
6: That is a strong reaction to a song that people know and love. Probably the most popular song she ever recorded.
26: Yeah, it was. And I knew it too, you know. It's
6: You're listening to Kevin Gillis on The Richard Krause Show. The Raccoons album Evergreen Nights is available now, wherever you legally buy, download, and stream music. So you've worn a lot of hats, singer, songwriter, TV host, and producer, director, composer. Is there one of those that, of your creative personalities, that feels most natural to you, or is it just various parts of your brain respond to various things differently?
26: Oh, I think I'm kind of an amateur explorer and explorer of the mind, I guess, and just new experiences. And I had never, frankly, I used to draw a lot, but I'd never done animation. Actually, a little bit of animation in a series I did way back when, called Bang Bang You're Alive. But before Raccoons, I hadn't done any animation. And I just, you know, when the opportunity, because originally the Raccoons was going to be puppets. And Gary Dunford, the writer, he was, you know, one of the writers on Bruno Gerussi's shows. And we met together on Celebrity Cooks, of all places. And we would dream up ideas. And one of the ideas we dreamt up was the Christmas Raccoons, and it was going to be puppets and Bruno Gerussi originally. And we would do all this while we were eating the leftovers, you know, and because we did three shows a day. And
6: that's right.
26: You know, Bruno had to keep, he had to keep an eye on his weight and his waist. And he said, oh, you guys, no, you go, you take the food. And Gary and I would oblige. But
6: Celebrity Cooks is a show I wish that they would rerun. I grew up watching it. And I can't find it anywhere, and I would love nothing more than to sit down with an afternoon of Celebrity Cooks.
26: It was a fun show. I had a couple of, I call them slightly embarrassing things. There was one time that I actually got to be the guest, because they went to get the real star. I mean, I was just the guy, I was the music guy on the side. I was the David Letterman band of one.
6: Right, yeah.
26: And they went to get the real star, and they opened his dressing room door was locked. So they were going to do, I guess, probably a, you know, whatever they do to, what they were going to do to Kash Patel when he didn't wake up. They were going to break the door down, but finally somebody had a key and they got in. And the guy was, sadly, was lying on the floor with a bottle of rum empty beside him, wow. having a snooze.
19: Yeah.
26: So I got called on. And the other time, oh my gosh, I ended up, it was a very famous, it was Oscar Peterson was the guest.
19: Wow.
26: And Oscar, I mean, I love his music. I mean, just... He's like the guru, you know. And there's Bruno. You know, Oscar's playing the piano. Bruno goes, "Hey, Kev, come on over. Bring your guitar. Play along." And I'm like, "What?" I just came over and watched. Yeah. I just held my guitar and watched. You know. Anyway.
19: Well, talk about the raccoons, because it started in 1980 as a Christmas special. And... tell me a little bit about how it evolved over the years to become this kind of, you know, sensation that it became. And it was known for really kind of sophisticated storytelling. There was emotional depth. There was a great soundtrack. So tell me about, I guess, shepherding it along to that point where it became very popular.
26: We, as I mentioned, Gary and I, we came up with the original idea, and Gary ended up getting a job and moving off to, not that we didn't have jobs, but they may not have been well paying, but they certainly fed us well. But Gary ended up going off to work for the Toronto Sun, and I was working with Mary quite a bit at that time, and I saw. I decided to pick the idea up, and I saw an animated special, a primetime animated special, and I really liked it. And I thought, you know, it'd be kind of interesting. We'd have a lot more latitude to play different, having the characters be in different places and using animation, you know, the tools that it actually gives you. So I decided to move it into animation and, developed the story a bit more and brought some music into it. Songs actually that Gary and I had written originally. And when we finally got it off the ground, I thought originally it was only going to be a special one time. I never thought of it as series. And CBC called about 3 days after it aired that year in 1980. It was Christmas 1980. They called and they said, you'll be very pleased to know that you've hit, I think it was over 2 million people. I think we outdrew Hockey Night in Canada that week. Or maybe Hockey Night in Canada might have been on a break. I don't know. but we did very good numbers, and they asked if we would consider doing another special. And that's when The Raccoons and Ice was born, and we did a hockey special.
19: 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The Raccoons album Evergreen Nights is available now wherever you legally buy, download, and stream music. More with Kevin after the break.
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5: Welcome back, everyone. I'm Richard Krause, and thanks for hanging out with me today. I appreciate it. Later in the show, we'll meet Lindsay Murbaum, author and mixologist. We'll talk about her new book, Vampires at Sea, and how she creates new cocktails for each of her books and characters. That's a little bit later on. First, let's get back to my conversation with singer, songwriter, TV host, producer, director, and composer Kevin Gillis. He's also the man behind the beloved Canadian animated classic, The Raccoons, launched with holiday specials in the early 1980s before turning into a long-running hit series. The show captured audiences worldwide with its charming characters, environmental themes, and unforgettable music set in the evergreen forest. A multi-talented storyteller and singer-songwriter, Gillis poured his passion into every aspect of the franchise, including its iconic songs like Run With Us. Now, more than 40 years later, he's bringing the magic back with an exciting new project, the first ever digital release of the long-lost Raccoons soundtracks through 604 Records. This includes remastered original albums like the upcoming Evergreen Nights, fresh covers by contemporary artists, and bonus material to introduce the timeless tunes to a whole new generation. When we left the conversation, Kevin Gillis was talking about the first Raccoons Christmas special and how that led to more. Here he picks up the story.
6: So we'd ended up doing two specials, and that begat a third and a fourth special. And at that point, the CBC and BBC together commissioned us to go in and do a series. And Disney came aboard at that point as well, the very early Disney Channel. We ended up in 180 countries eventually. We changed styles along the way. I think if you watch the shows, you'll see artistic, you know, in the artwork. Very, Cyril originally was gray and he ended up being pink. That was our animation director, Paul Shibley, said, "Kevin, I think it needs a little color." And I said, "Okay, what do you suggest?" "I suggest pink." I said, "Okay, pink aardvark, why not?"
5: Well, and let's talk about the music, because there is this idea that music was very central to, I think, the success of the Raccoons. And now you're bringing back the Raccoons music to digital platforms, which is kind of exciting.
6: It's 604 Records. We made 37 years after the fact.
5: Wow.
6: We made a partnered with them, made a record deal with Jonathan Simpkin and Wendy Boomer, their whole gang. The label's owned by Nickelback, actually.
5: And
6: they've got some great artists on, you know, Fionn and Marianas Trench. They had, I guess, well, oh boy, I'm trying to think. They've a whole bunch of people. And we ended up, Jonathan, I was introduced to by the CBC to Jonathan, actually, about a year and a half ago. And he really liked the whole idea. He had not done anything in this field at all, but he liked the songs. And he said, you know, maybe we should try a record deal. So The single got released. It's Lisa Lougheed doing Run With Us. And it got released about 3 weeks ago tomorrow, I think. And I just got told it's over 100,000 streams already. And it's just jumping. Like last week it was 40,000. Now it's 100,000.
5: And well, there's a whole generation out there that grew up with it who are now rediscovering these songs.
6: Richard, exactly. They're our biggest fan fandom, I guess you call it, are millennials and Gen Zers, yeah. And they're having kids of their own. And we've got a great social media following. And
5: what do you think was the appeal originally, and what do you think is the long lasting appeal?
6: I think we did not write down for kids. We wrote a family series. The CBC gave us a primetime slot, and we wrote as to the highest denominator. Right. And by doing that, the stories were quite sophisticated, and people would take what they wanted to take out of the shows. I think from our perspective, I think the fact that we did so many themes around sustainability and the environment and climate change. And this is back, remember, in the 1980s.
5: You're listening to Kevin Gillis on The Richard Krause Show. The Raccoons album Evergreen Nights is available now wherever you legally buy, download, and stream music.
6: And now they're even more, they carry more import now than they probably did then. Then they were kind of like, oh, yeah, you had a solar-powered car in a race against Cyril Sneer? Yeah, it was called a solar coaster, you know? And now we've got those cars. I mean, in those days, that was sci-fi, you know?
5: Not many people get to have something that lasts for four decades that still really resonates with people. How does it make you feel that this idea that you had in 1980 is getting a second life now, or maybe it's the third or fourth life, I don't know, but it's getting a new life now all of a sudden?
6: It's the second life. It's we went off the air, I think, generally probably in the early 2000s. I mean, I moved on. Raccoons, the last episode was produced in early 1992, and I moved on and did I went to the dark side. I produced some live action shows like RoboCop and effects right. series and a couple of Universal Soldier movies for Showtime. And you know, that kind of wore me out and I came back to animation. But it's, you know, it's a really good question though, Richard, because it makes me feel that there's a bit of a legacy there. And I honestly, I try to write back when people write comments in either on YouTube or on Instagram or TikTok or whatever, I try to write back to them because they share stories. I mean, some of them, you know, they bring tears to your eyes, you know, about people had, you know, they lived in houses where the parents were fighting all the time and the kids would, they would retreat to their bedrooms, and if they had a VHS player, they'd shove the cassette in, and you know, that kind of thing. Or kids who say that they got into the business of being working for the forestry or environmental scientists, and that, and that's where they got started, and they write about that, and I go, oh my God, it's like, you know, you have more than creating a show, you kind of have a bit of a moral obligation to, you know, to do something with that time that you have, you know, putting something out there. It's not just a story. It's you're actually passing something on to people.
5: I've had more than one songwriter tell me that, you know, you write as well, you know, you're a songwriter, you write something, you put it out in the world and it becomes a hit or it doesn't, or people like it or they don't. But then years later, people have said, oh, we played that song at my wedding or at my mother's funeral or whatever it might be. Yeah. And that is where it becomes something more than just, a song that you bashed out in the studio in an afternoon. It becomes something that becomes part of a larger legacy, and I think it's pretty great.
6: It's very true, and I'm very, very grateful and thankful for this. I'm having fun. My friends are saying, aren't you thinking about retiring one of these days? And I go, why? Yeah. this is fun. And I get to work with a lot of young people now. And, it's great to be able to pass on any experiences or any help that you can, because there were people who helped me when I was starting out. And I'll never forget them,
5: You've been listening to Kevin Gillis on The Richard Krause Show. The Raccoons album, Evergreen Nights, is available now wherever you legally buy, download, and stream music. Next up, we're going to meet Lindsay Murbaum. Her book, Vampires at Sea, is available now wherever you buy fine books. So we'll talk about vampires and we'll talk about what happens.

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16: Taking a look at your weather forecast, we'll see clear skies with a low of 15 overnight. Sunny skies into the morning, reaching a high of 26, feeling like 29 with the Humidex. Tuesday, a mix of sun and cloud with 30% chance of showers, warming up to a high of 29, and some more clouds and showers for Wednesday. The temperature steady near 29.
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18: Welcome back, everyone. I'm Richard Krause, and thanks for spending part of your day with me today. I appreciate it. My guest today is Lindsay Meerbaum, a queer feminist author and the

0: celebrated High Priestess of Home Mixology. As the founder of Pick Your Potions, a witchy consortium blending cocktails, mocktails, and literary magic, she crafts unforgettable drinks inspired by books, moods, and themes. Her signature booktails have earned her a devoted following amongst readers and cocktail enthusiasts. In her latest release, the queer horror comedy Vampires at Sea, Lindsay takes readers on a smutty, emotional, vampire-filled Black Sea cruise packed with orgies, narcissism, and supernatural drama. Lindsay Myrbaum joined me via Zoom. The book actually began a few years ago, and then you put it aside. Do you have a little pile of things that have been started and abandoned that every now and again you go back and have a look at?
1: Absolutely, and I think that's true for most writers. I have published going on 3 books, but I've written probably about 8 total. So with this one, with Vampires at Sea, I had this idea that I wanted to write about a marriage, and I wanted to write about a couple, an artsy, kind of classy couple that goes on a cruise and meets another partner that they both fall in love with. I thought, this is a cool concept, but I had no idea what to do with the concept. I didn't have any plot beyond that. And then COVID happened, and I didn't want to write about cruise ships anymore. So I put that aside. And a few years later, I was teaching a class about vampires and cannibals. And I was reading everything interesting I could find about vampires, in particular, less typical vampire representations. Like, for example, Claire Coda's Woman Eating, where vampires are daywalkers, where they can get by without harming people, but they still have certain instincts, etc. And I just occurred to me one day, oh, okay, this concept I had about this couple on a cruise ship, they should be emotional vampires. They should go on this ship with everyone on vacation, hiding from their demons, facing their demons, arguing with their partners, etc., and they should emotionally feed off these people and have their own adventure where they meet another partner and emotional mayhem ensues.
0: And often emotional vampires are known as energy vampires as well. If you've ever watched What They Do in the Shadows, there was, I think, an energy vampire on that one. And you get a sort of an idea of what that concept is. What made the cruise ship the perfect setting? Is it just that there's a whole lot of people in one, you know, specific area?
1: I'm glad, first of all, that you brought up What We Do in the Shadows, because that's my favorite show/movie. Yeah. And I will say, these vampires are much sexier than Colin Robinson. One key difference. It's a display, it's a smorgasbord of human feeling. Everyone's crammed into this ship together, expecting a good time. There's karaoke lounges where people are crying over their exes. There's bars, swim-up bars, and pita chips in the pool, and people going to lectures, and people experiencing different products that are being sold to them and such. And so it's just a perfect carnival, actually. Yes, it's a perfect carnival of human feeling. It's a great opportunity for them to feed off. And in Vampires at Sea, one of the vampires feeds off of desire for herself more than anything, and the other one feeds off of sorrow and depression. So he also bums everybody out and has a great time doing that.
0: And that's Rebecca and Hugh are the characters. So Rebecca is confident. She's kind of narcissistic. She is unapologetic. Hugh struggles with his vampire-ness, his vampire nature a little bit more. Tell me about creating them and you know, why it is that they are the two perfect characters to put at the center of this story.
1: Well, I definitely wanted to do a little bit of an homage to Anne Rice. I love the triangular relationship she introduced in Interview with the Vampire, where you have one self-hating vampire, Louis, who grapples with his humanity and his morality, and then you have Lestat on the other side, who absolutely, unabashedly embraces his vampire nature, more like Rebecca, and who, you know, really despises humans in some ways, but also loves human things, like he loves champagne.
0: You're listening to Lindsay Myrbaum on The Richard Krause Show. Her book, Vampires at Sea, is available wherever you buy fine books.
1: And so Rebecca is much more like Lestat. She loves herself beyond anything else. She's absolutely confident in herself and her abilities and her beauty. And she kind of swans around the ship, you know, garnering attention from people. And then Hugh is brooding and quiet and artistic and very old world. And it's harder for him to feed on the ship, which is part of why they go out looking for another partner, mm-hmm. and part of how in Vampires at Sea they find this other character named Heaven, who's a social media influencer. And they're very much not of this time, so it's very interesting to watch them interact with the social media influencer. So because they're so removed from this world, I think Rebecca, the narrator, is really able to give us a great perspective on what's happening from the sense of a non-human person. Mm-hmm. Looking at the food, people lining up to eat the buffet, all the different pools and the water slides and things, it's just very obvious that there's this grotesque display of consumption. And Rebecca notes all of this rather glibly and then just moves on past.
0: This is a story very much about embracing one's true self, I guess, yes. Embracing the curse of maybe you could see that of being a vampire, knowing when to let go. All that kind of stuff is woven into the fabric of this. What do you hope that readers take away from this? It's an allegory. It's a vampire story, but it's an allegory for human life as well, I think.
1: Yeah. Well, I hope that readers have a good time reading Vampires at Sea, first of all. I hope that they have as much fun reading it as I did writing it, because I had a really great time with Rebecca and Rebecca's voice. In terms of what readers should take away from the book, this book really explores a lot about queer culture and the intersection of queer culture and the artist community. And so I think that there's some fun jokes in there for people to take away regarding just the rainbow of identity out there and all the various representations of our humanity that come out when we're on vacation, which is a refrain in the book, by the way. We're on vacation. it's a refrain that repeats throughout the book. So I would like people to really, you know, think about also the nature of travel and vacation and consumerism as well. The book explores some of that, some of the greenwashing that happens, for example, on cruise ships. There's reference to that as well. But more than anything, I would like people to maybe see themselves represented here and to feel in on the joke and to have a really good time with that.
0: You've mentioned Interview with the Vampire, Anne Rice, of course. You know, there was a certainly my generation, if you hadn't read Anne Rice, you simply weren't, you know, in the loop, because it lived at the very center of popular culture. But vampires and vampire literature, there is an absolute mountain of it out there. Tell me some of your influences in that way from beyond Interview with a Vampire and Anne Rice.
1: Well, certainly that is a real good one. But also Carmilla, which is one of the original vampire novels by Sheridan Le Fanu, is a wonderful vampire novel with a female vampire, which is also pretty rare. Dracula being, of course, the first really, really famous vampire novel that we all know, portrayed vampires as male figures. But Carmilla, which is even older, features a female vampire, and you don't actually see any blood. The fangs are not introduced until Dracula, so it's a really interesting kind of sapphic story. That's, again, even older than what we recognize mm-hmm. most of us as the first vampire story. So that was definitely a reference for me. So again, as I mentioned, Claire Coda's Woman Eating is another fantastic vampire novel that does involve consuming human blood, but in a less traditional manner, and also portrays a vampire that's able to daywalk, as are mine, and that can survive, at least temporarily, without consuming from people.
0: 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Her book, Vampires at Sea, is available now wherever you buy fine books. When we come back, we have lots more with Lindsay, and we'll talk about some special cocktails to drink while you read her books.
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8: Welcome back, everyone. I'm Richard Krause, and thanks for being along for the ride today. I appreciate it. My guest today is Lindsay Murbaum, a queer author, literary witch, and the high priestess of home mixology. Through her project Pick Your Potions, she stirs up enchanting cocktails and mocktails that perfectly capture the vibe of your favorite books. Her new novella, Vampires at Sea, is a deliciously filthy laugh-out-loud horror comedy about two emotional vampires from San Francisco who board a Black Sea cruise looking for pleasure, drama, and a feast of human desires. Lindsay Murbaum joined me via Zoom. There are some rules, I think, that we often associate with vampires. The sunlight hits them, they're going to burst into flames, but daywalkers, I mean, is an established branch of literature and films. Yeah. There's even a movie called Daywalkers. But tell me a little bit about breaking some of what I might consider to be the general rules about vampires as you're putting this together.
9: I broke all the rules, I'll tell you. So I always thought that some of the vulnerabilities of vampires, for example, silver, crosses, certain things that Anne Rice also did away with, I thought they were a bit silly, because I thought, these are these immortal beings, they're supposed to be so powerful and so strong, why on earth would they be so susceptible to something so everyday, so common? In Salem's Lot, for example, Stephen King's, the movie based on Stephen King's novel, they use tongue depressor crosses to repel the vampires. Popsicle stick crosses. I just think that's really hilarious. So I decided to create vampires that really weren't susceptible to much. I think their downfall is their own relationship and their more human failings in terms of their emotions. But physically, they're pretty impervious. They walk around in the sun. They don't have to feed off of blood. They feed off feeling. And they can survive without doing that, but they don't feel as well. They can swim. They're strong. They're fast. and they're a bit hypnotic, but they don't really have a lot of traditional vulnerabilities. You know, if you threatened them with a stake, it would be fine. Nothing would happen to them. they're really, truly very powerful and immortal beings, which I think makes them all the more terrifying that they're just walking around, you know, in their sunglasses on a cruise ship with in their sandals with everybody else.
8: The painting on the cover of the book also holds a special place for you.
9: Yes, we're going to have to talk about Anne Rice again.
8: Yeah.
9: The painting on the cover of the book is actually The Fall of the Rebel Angels by Peter Bruegel the Elder. And this painting is referenced in a scene in Interview with the Vampire where Claudia and Louis are in Armand's lair under the theater with the other vampires, and they see this painting on the wall. I looked it up because I was curious, what does this look like? And I found it absolutely compelling. It's this chaotic scene with all these bizarre creatures and a real, like, just erratic color going around. And so I looked at that and used that as a reference when I was writing. I like to put a little image in my draft when I'm writing, and I return to it frequently as kind of an inspiration point. And so that picture ended up being sent to my publisher when they were like, hey, do you have any influences, any ideas for covers? And I was like, no, I do not. I am not great at design. That is not my strong suit. But here's an image I was using as a reference point for whatever that's worth. And it ended up being on the cover. So I just love that there's a secret hidden Anne Rice reference on the cover that nobody even knows about unless they hear that story. So that's fun, I think.
8: Every week on the radio, I do a thing called Booze and Reviews.
9: Ooh.
8: And in Booze and Reviews, I review a movie, which is what I do generally. It's my profession. I'm a film critic. And then I pair it with a cocktail or two. And we have been doing this for years. You also do this, which I kind of love as well. So tell me a little bit about a Vampires at Sea cocktail or a mocktail that you might create for the readers.
9: Yeah, I should send you the compendium, actually. We have a booklet that my partner and I partnered on to create called the Signature Drinkies Compendium. And it's four cocktails and one mocktail designed for Vampires at Sea.
8: You're listening to Lindsay Murbaum on The Richard Krause Show. Her book, Vampires at Sea, is available now wherever you buy fine books.
9: The names are things like We're on Vacation, which has a which is a rum drink. Yeah. Heaven is just named for the character Heaven. Lilitu, which is a reference to the succubus vampires of ancient Sumeria, which is also a reference to Hughes' work. That one's one of my favorites. It's a mocktail with elderflower, yuzu, Meyer lemon, and jasmine.
8: Wow. Wow.
9: Yeah, it's absolutely stunning. That's one of my favorite ones. And then I have another one called Ennui, which is for Hugh. And this is a mezcal rinse with gin and Strega. I don't know if you're familiar with the Strega liqueur.
8: Know what that is. Yeah.
9: It's a Italian liqueur. It's botanical and it's bright yellow. It's beautiful.
8: Wow.
9: Yeah. And with a lemon twist. That's a real fun one. And actually, some of these drinks have been served at bars that I visit, bookstore bars that I visited on my book tour. So I've gotten to hang out with readers while we sip on these drinks that I've created. But yeah, I've been doing this for a long time. I've made over 100 booktails, I call them, the cocktails or mocktails that I make to support books. I started doing that with my first novel, and I offered other writers that an opportunity to have a booktail made for their book, and the initial response was pretty overwhelming. There were a lot of people who were like, yes, I would love a drink made for my book. So I'm still doing it 5-6 years into it. And so, of course, I have to make drinks for my own book, you know, especially when they're on a cruise ship, you know, and the drinks are practically free.
8: And how do you come up with the recipes? You're not making rum and cokes for, you know, the various characters. You're using very interesting ingredients. Tell me, is it just try it once? Nope, that's terrible. Add a bit more of this. Do it again. And you just do that over and over again until you get it something palatable?
9: I do, but it usually doesn't take so many rounds because I have an idea of what kind of flavors will combine well and also what proportions to use. I teach mixology, actually, so I have a lot of knowledge about how to how to construct a drink. But when I create a book tale, I read the book and I study the book and I take notes regarding any references to food or drink, but also color themes, certain scents, you know, other things that might occur around important scenes or moments in the book, moments of revelation, etc. You know, say a character is like eating a cookie when something really key to the plot happens, or say, you know, they smell strawberries when every time they see the woman that they're in love with or something, then okay, I'm gonna like figure out what's in a cookie. Is there anything in there I can work with? You know, pull some chocolate from that, pull some strawberry, and then try to just use those flavors in innovative ways. For example, infusing liquors with things like apple, you know, peach, cherries, etc., doing infusions and creating syrups and other things. I try to create recipes that other people could follow, even if they don't have access to a wide variety of liqueurs and bitters and things like that. So I do a lot of syrups and infusions and things that you can do by simply getting fruit and flowers from a grocery store or off the internet.
8: That was Lindsay Murbaum, author and mixologist. Her new book, Vampires at Sea, is available now wherever you buy fine books. Big thanks to Lindsay for coming by. Big thanks to Kevin Gillis. You can find the Raccoons album, Evergreen Nights, wherever you legally buy, download, and stream music. A big thanks to both of them. Of course, my biggest thanks goes to you for listening. I'm Richard Krause. 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
14: From the National Newsroom of the Canadian Press, I'm John Kennedy. Prime Minister Mark Carney is heading to Europe ahead of next week's G7 summit in France. The gathering comes as world leaders grapple with Middle East instability, trade tensions, and support for Ukraine. Carney will also make stops in Ireland and other parts of France for talks on defense, critical minerals, and economic ties. Observers say one challenge for leaders will be navigating the increasingly unpredictable U.S. President Donald Trump. Organizers with this year's Walk with Israel turnout say the largest crowd ever in the 57th year of the event, estimating more than 60,000 people participated in the march in Toronto. Among those taking part was Mona Arableng, an Iranian who rejected the idea that supporting Israel was a betrayal of Iranians. She says the alliance was viewed negatively by Iran's Islamic Republic government, but not by many Iranians themselves.
15: Israel been helping my people to get back, my country back. And yes, for the Islamic Republic, absolutely, it's a betrayal. But for my people, no, it's not a betrayal. I mean, for my land, for Iran, the real Iran, absolutely not.
14: Sarah Lefton with the United Jewish Appeal Federation rejected suggestions that the event itself was divisive, as it comes amid ongoing tensions in the Middle East, with repeated protests in Canada over the deadly Middle East war in the Gaza Strip. Conservative leader Pierre Poilievre is expected to argue in Calgary that a change in federal policy could help push back on separatism talk for Alberta.
16: Poilievre says locking arms with other provinces is key to keeping a strong Alberta within a united Canada. In an excerpt of a speech he's expected to give in Calgary, Calgary on Monday, the Conservative leader says new federal policies to promote resource extraction and give provinces like Alberta and Quebec more control over immigration could help to ease separatist concerns. Poilievre says he and his Conservative caucus plan to campaign across Alberta all summer ahead of a fall vote on whether the province will consider a future separation referendum. Craig Lord, The Canadian Press, Ottawa.
14: Inuit Tipiriit Kanatami President Nathan Obed says he's proud of how Governor General Mary Simon used her time in office. Obed says Simon sought a balance between her dual identities as an Inuk woman and the Crown's representative in Canada, roles that some Indigenous people felt were inherently conflicted.
17: So to have somebody who is such a strong Indigenous leader and somebody who has an unbroken line of respect from all the people that she's worked with and all the institutions that she's helped, who also didn't forget where she came from and had that those strong ties with her community. I think Indigenous people saw that as the epitome of success.
14: Simon has reached the end of her tenure serving both Queen Elizabeth and her son King Charles. Former Supreme Court Justice Louis Arbour is set to replace her tomorrow. This is the Canadian Press. In sports, the Toronto Marlies are heading to the Calder Cup final. Alex Nylander scored at 13 minutes 44 seconds of overtime, lifting the Marlies to a 2-1 victory over the host Wilkes-Barre Scranton Penguins tonight to win the American Hockey League's best-of-seven Eastern Conference final in six games. Erica Hamby had 22 points and 12 rebounds. Neka Ogwumike had 20 points and 17 rebounds. And the Los Angeles Sparks beat the visiting Portland Fire 89-72 in WNBA action. Megan Gustafson led the Fire with 16 points and 12 rebounds. Earlier in the day, Brittany Skies had 30 points and 7 rebounds, helping the Toronto Tempo beat the visiting Chicago Sky 85-68. Cody Bellinger's tie-breaking homer sparked a 5-run 8th inning, capped by Jazz Chisholm Jr.'s 3-run drive, and the banged-up New York Yankees beat the visiting Red Sox 6-1 today. From the Canadian Press, I'm John Kennedy.
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0: Welcome to Searching for Solutions, powered by First Ontario Credit Union, enabling a community of understanding through open conversations. Today we're going to be talking about something that touches almost every family, workplace, and community. We're going to be talking about addiction. For many people, addiction is still misunderstood. It's often viewed through the lens of stigma, bad choices, or moral failure. But increasingly, we understand addiction for what it really is: a deeply complex issue involving trauma, mental health, biology, pain, surrounding environment, and often a search for relief. While addiction can devastate lives, recovery stories remind us of something equally important: healing is possible. I've come to learn a lot more about addiction through my role with CASN, which is a community addiction services here in Niagara. And in that board role, I see the numbers. It's a governance board, so we understand and are presented through the staff with a lot of the information that's happening in places like Niagara. We see where the impact is, and I can tell you that addiction doesn't recognize gender, it doesn't recognize age. It happens to everybody across the spectrum, and there's different forms of addiction as well. And so it's really been an education for me to be a part of CASN and understand that. Across Niagara and indeed across Canada, and during my time as mayor, really looking at what's happening in communities, you saw the increased issues surrounding opioid addiction. There's also alcohol dependency. Gambling addiction is something that we've talked about here on Searching for Solutions as well. And online gambling with youth in our community is something that continues to rise, and we need to keep our attention on. And the rising mental health challenges. Families are struggling. First responders are carrying an immense burden. Treatment systems are stretched. And yet at the same time, there are people quietly rebuilding their lives every day. So today's guest knows this journey personally. Chris Howe is the founding partner of 12 Mile Recovery, including a new location at Rodman Hall here in Niagara. Chris is also a firefighter with the Niagara Falls Fire Department, meaning he has seen addiction and trauma not only through his own lived experience, but also on the front lines of emergency response. What makes Chris' story so powerful is that he is also someone in long-term recovery himself. He has lived addiction, and he has experienced the struggles, the setbacks, and the rebuilding. And today, he dedicates his life to helping others find a pathway toward healing. In this discussion we're going to be having here today, we're going to talk honestly about addiction, what it is, why people struggle, what recovery really looks like, and what families and communities can do differently. We're also going to talk about a very special place that has only recently been opened, and it's a place that I think many people in the Niagara area will know, but what they may not know is what's happening in that place now that I think is, for me, going through and seeing the facility, purpose really built for what it has become. We'll be talking about the work happening right here in Niagara at 12 Mile Recovery at Rodman Hall, and why hope, real hope, matters in recovery. So we're going to be coming back right after the break. This is Searching for Solutions, powered by First Ontario Credit Union, enabling a community of understanding through open conversations. Don't go anywhere.
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0: 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So in studio, my guest is Chris Howe, a founding partner of 12 Mile Recovery, and also a firefighter with the Niagara Falls Fire Department. He's in studio, and we're going to be talking about 12 Mile Recovery and also the lived experience behind addiction. And the goal today is to break down some of the stigma, learn about what's happening in our community, and also an amazing new part of 12 Mile Recovery that has only recently opened over at Robin Hall. Welcome to Searching for Solutions, Chris.
1: Thanks, Walter, for having me. It's an honor.
0: So I mentioned in the opening lived experience, and that's something that I've come to appreciate a lot more, both during my role as mayor and now with Searching for Solutions, is the importance of lived experience, being at the table.
1: Sure.
0: Oftentimes, I think previously there was a lot of situation tables, I'll call them, where people without that experience were making decisions, were bringing in policies, and having people around the table with lived experience, I think, better informs the policies, the regulations, mm-hmm. and the programming. And as we were talking about, the lived experience piece is important to you and for you, and it's had an impact in your life as well. So, you know, take us back through your journey, mm-hmm. and the shift sort of in the substance use and sort of what happened. Take us through your story.
1: Sure. Yeah, completely agree. My story is not unlike many people in recovery. I always say this before I speak. You know, the details of anybody in recovery's story may differ, but the emotions are what tie us and what bond us together. We've all felt the same lows, the same desperation, you know, the same pain. So people in recovery with lived experience definitely speak the same language. So just to say that my story is probably everyone's story who is either struggling right now with addiction or in recovery themselves. But mine, you know, I grew up in St. Catharines. I was a small kid, smaller than the rest of the kids. I always felt different. You know, I was an anxious kid. I had a hard time making and keeping friends. You know, my family was, I came from a good family, but there's, you know, like any family, you know, I was born in the late 70s. People were having kids younger. Parents didn't know what they didn't know. And, you know, I don't fault anyone for that, but we were raised a little differently. And so, yeah, I carried a lot of anxiety, a lot of fear, you know, a lot of insecurities. I was a kid that wanted to do, I didn't like team sports. I wanted to do individual sports like skateboarding. I was really into music. I played the guitar. It was things I could do on my own that was, I could see from the early stages, it was leaning towards isolation. Yeah. And so I think that was, those things were my first escape from what I was currently feeling and living. Now fast forward to about the time I was 13 years old. You know, I took my first real drink, at a party. I was with older people, you know, influenced by them. I didn't know what to expect, but, you know, to your question about when did you kind of, it changed from social to, call it alcoholic drinking or addictive behavior. I didn't know social using or drinking. The first time I took a drink at 13, I drank to oblivion. I blacked out. And what I did feel was with the first sips of alcohol, I felt all my fears, all my insecurities, all my anxiety wash away. And with every sort of next drink, I felt more and more like myself. It was the escape I had been looking for and searching for in other things. The problem is it was an escape that was outside of myself. Right. It was a substance to escape. And I latched on to that. You know, as I said, I blacked out the first time I drank. I woke up the next day. I had friends around me. I felt a sense of community. I felt acceptance. People were laughing and joking about things that I'd said and done. And I thought, wow, this character that I have somehow created in the chaos of drunkenness is somebody that people likes. And it's and somebody that is accepted. And I had felt that, truly felt that myself. So I latched onto that feeling. And, you know, as I said, I drank the same way the entire duration of my drinking and using career. Of course, very quickly, other substances became a part of my story. I can say that anything that offered me a temporary solution to what I was feeling at the time, I wanted more of it. And so that's just the way it worked for me. I wanted more escape. And I was addicted to substances, but what, you know, I truly think I was addicted to escape.
0: Right.
1: I wanted to, my reality, I wasn't comfortable in my own skin, and I wanted a departure from that. And those substances gave me that, temporarily. I'll say temporarily, because the after effect of it, and as things went on, you know, I started to see that acceptance drifting further away from me, people separating themselves from me, family members disappointed in me. And I saw the ripple effect of my addiction, but I was so stuck in that cycle of more.
0: So that was started at 13. Mm-hmm. When was there a moment where you saw your life and you went, something has to change? So, you know, at 13, still very formative, that's very young. Mm-hmm. At which point that where you went, okay, so I've got to get, I'm out of control.
1: Yeah, I think there was many points where I hit that realization that things are not working for me the way I'm doing them. The feeling of out of control was a constant for me. I had tried several different solutions. I tried moving to different cities, countries, sometimes continents. And, you know, they call that the geographical cure. And the problem with that is that, you know, I took myself and my problems with me. I found all the same type of people doing the same kind of things. So I knew by the time I was 17 that there was a need for change. What I didn't know was that it required real action on my part. So I tried all these solutions, and I tried to manipulate things to suit my life and my needs while still nurturing this addiction. And as you can imagine, you know, relapse after relapse or failure after failure, which drove me deeper into the substance abuse. I was 22 years old after moving around a whole bunch. I worked in a factory here in St. Catharines making machine parts. And the first time I was really introduced to recovery, I had a coworker who's no longer with us, but he's a person that I deeply respect, and I always have. He saved my life. As 22 years old, he walked up to me and he saw the pain and he saw the suffering and he saw the daily chaos that I was living in. And he was this big guy, rode a motorcycle, tattooed, big beard. And he was a presence. And he said to me one day, he said, "You know, kid, you know, I've been watching you. And if you ever get sick and tired of being sick and tired, I can help." And he handed me a piece of paper with his name and his number. And I had no idea what that meant. I had no idea what kind of help he was able to offer me. But for some reason, I kept the number. And, you know, a few months after that, I found myself in a very desperate situation. And I called him. His name was Terry. And I said, "Terry, I'm sick and tired of being sick and tired. I don't know what it is that you can do for me, but something has to change." And he said, "Stay where you are. I'm coming to get you." Came and got me, brought me to a Tim Hortons, gave me a coffee and a sandwich, and he sat and told me his recovery story. He was sober at that time for about 20 years. He was a member of, you know, different recovery groups, one in particular, and it was a 12-step program. He asked me what I thought about that, and I thought, you know, anything's better than what I'm living right now. So I agreed to go to a meeting with him. That was the moment that changed everything. However, it was the moment that I started pushing back. And when I say that, I went to this meeting and I really wanted the pain to stop, but I wasn't ready to quit for good. Right. So I wanted temporary relief again. I went into that meeting and I judged everyone. I thought, I looked at all the differences between myself and everyone else in the room, and I thought, oh, I'm too young. I haven't lost a job. I haven't, you know, had a marriage breakup, all these things. I haven't been homeless. I haven't been in jail. All these things that they were excuses. And I would say these things to Terry, and he'd say, you just have to add the word yet to those sentences, right? Because you keep doing what you're doing and that stuff will happen to you. And me being a stubborn 22-year-old kid, I went out and said, let me prove you wrong. And he, as people in recovery do, he sat and watched from a distance with love and patience. And I continued that cycle of chaos, trying to manipulate recovery or abstinence in every way I could for 10 years until I was 32. Let's call it 50 to 60 relapses within that 10 years. And that's pain that I don't wish on anybody. It was a manipulation, which, you know, I'm the easiest person to manipulate for myself. I can convince myself of anything. What I was refusing to do was accept the help of others.
0: Right.
1: Yeah. I was refusing to say, I want what you've got. Show me the way.
0: So with that personal experience, how is it informed? How can, you know, for the listener out there who has some of the thinking about, well, an addiction is that type of person. Addiction, that person's addicted because of you know, what they've done. How is the disease, because we often talk about it as, and it is, it's a disease. So, you know, your understanding of it. Explain to the listener, now that you've gone through a lot of learning, what actual addiction is.
1: Yeah, well, I mean, the word disease is actually dis-ease. It's an uneasiness with ourself, with our, either our current surroundings, our communities, our family life, social life. But, you know, that informs the way we think about ourselves. So it's an internal issue where we don't feel enough. We don't feel worthy. We don't feel good enough, strong enough. You know, for the men out there, not man enough, or not, you know, the list is, you know, it could go on. But I think a lot of it comes from trauma in early childhood. A lot of the people I work with, you know, in the recovery world, we all carry some trauma from childhood. And what we do with that trauma and how we react to that trauma is different. But I believe that searching for that, as I said before, that sense of escape from what we're holding in. And what I found, and I can speak for myself only in this situation, but being able to release myself from those burdens, talk about those traumas with trusted people, that is where I found real relief. And so there's so many schools of thought on what addiction is, but to me, it's an internal battle with a perceived notion of who you are, and I think matched with the inability to speak about it, to share about it, for whatever reason, stigma or embarrassment, that is what keeps us in that cycle. And again, like I said, we're reaching for an external solution for an internal problem.
0: So when you talk about recovery then, and so you were in your 30s when you made the
1: 32.
0: So what does recovery look like? You talked about in your 20s, would you call your 20s as fits and starts? You identified something, or is the recovery in the 30s, was there fits and starts there? Or once you went on that journey, it was a journey that you've continued to be on?
1: Since I completely surrendered to the fact that I can't ever take another drink or use another substance, you know, on a daily basis, but for the rest of my life, if I want to continue living this life that I'm so grateful to have today, you know, that is when I think that surrender piece was a huge thing for me. And with that surrender came asking for help. So realizing that I can't do this myself was the biggest turning point. That was the moment where everything changed for me. And looking to the people who had done this before, who had years of experience, who could relate to me, who spoke my language without even speaking sometimes. We just know, you know, one person in recovery talking to another. We've all, as I said at the beginning, we've all been through the same emotions and the same pain. We don't have to go through war stories or details. We know we wouldn't be in recovery if we hadn't been through that suffering. And yeah, of course, life got better, but there's stops and starts of, in recovery, of course, and there's peaks and valleys, especially in early recovery. That's why, for me, I found it really, really important to have sounding boards and a network of people around me that were living that life, that were able to guide me in the right direction based on their lived experience and what they've seen in the past with others. But yeah, life is still going to throw life at you, right? Life doesn't stop
0: linear.
1: Lifing.
0: Life's not linear either.
1: Not at all. But I can say this, you know, whatever life throws at me these days, and for the entire 15 plus years I've been in recovery, I'm able to walk through it rather than avoid it.
0: Right.
1: Yeah.
0: So if someone's listening right now and they're resonating, they're struggling, mm-hmm. you know, and they're doing it privately, like in terms of they don't know what to do, what's the message that you want to get to them?
1: The main message that I would say to anybody who's silently suffering out there is that you do not have to live this way any longer. There's help out there, and the hardest thing a person can do is say, I need help and I can't do this alone. But that is the last thing you will ever have to do alone, because there is a network, a massive network of people in this world that are ready, waiting, and willing to help. And myself included, we're people that are dedicated to service. Dedicated to service to others and to help shine that light like others have done for us.
0: And we're going to be talking about that right after the break. I'm with Chris Howe, founding partner of 12 Mile Recovery, including a new location that we're going to be talking about after the break. Don't go anywhere. This is Searching for Solutions, powered by First Ontario Credit Union, enabling a community of understanding through open conversations. We'll be right back.
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0: 12 Mile now has part of its portfolio, and I think it's going to be, it's designed to be one of the best recovery centers, I believe, in the country. And for Chris, you're a founding partner, 12 Mile Recovery. Talk a bit about why you started 12 Mile Recovery, and the, we're going to get into the growth of it, but the sort of the methodology behind it.
1: Sure. So my wife and I, both in recovery for 14 and 15 years, you know, we had this property on Lake Street here in St. Catharines, and, you know, we had been so passionate about helping others in recovery for so long. My wife is a social worker and a very accomplished tattoo artist prior to this. We thought, well, we had renters in this place, and we thought, what can we do with this space? And we wanted to follow our passion, which is, you know, helping others in recovery. And so we started doing some program development, renovated the space to be very conducive to recovery. Now, that location is a 5-bed facility, a more intimate setting. We do a lot of community-involved activities. And while developing the program and sort of curating what 12 Mile Recovery would look like, we brought a lot of what worked in our lives. And, you know, so recovery wise, what types of programs, what type of, therapy, you know, that has worked for us, what kind of activities, social activities, physical activities, and then mindful activities and movement, sort of to create that well-rounded, truly holistic experience. You know, we opened last, I guess it was July 1st of 2025, and, you know, the program was a hit, and, we've had so many success stories come out of the Lake Street location. And it's a, the program is kind of a living thing that's always, there's different iterations of the program that have been evolving over time, where we see benefit to the client and where we'd like to balance some things out. But truly, that is what we're looking at, is how to build structure, accountability, balance, and real recovery through community. And so that program continues to grow and evolve. And you know, when we had an opportunity, you know, we met somebody that was looking at the Rodman Hall space to do the same thing. And you know, we met and connected. Our values were the same. Our vision was the same. They loved what we were doing. We loved what they had been doing. And it just seemed like the perfect connection to make to bring 12 Mile Recovery to the next step, the next level.
0: Well, I also love the fact that 12 Mile Recovery, 12 Mile Creek, mm-hmm. Rodman Hall is on 12 Mile Creek. Like, it... In the origin story of 12 Mile Recovery, there was no Rodman Hall.
1: Right.
0: And you're on Lake Street with 12 Mile Recovery, and then the opportunity through sort of a confluence of connections mm-hmm. all of a sudden creates the opportunity at a Rodman Hall. Let's I want to jump into Rodman Hall, because I think there's listeners probably going, well, you keep talking about it, but yeah. What is happening at Rodman Hall? Because for those who may not know, Rodman Hall, a historic building in Niagara, part of the Merritt family, goes back to the mid-1850s, built as a family home back in the day, gone through iterations with Brock University, with a gallery, an entertainment space, and now describe the space for the listeners who haven't been through it today.
1: Yeah. Well, I can say, as you said, Walter, I feel like the space was built for recovery. You know, it's a beautiful space on a beautiful piece of property, walking trails in the back, beautiful gardens. The rooms are like just exquisite. You know, we've gone in there and done some changes. We've built a gym in the facility. We put nurses and doctors' offices. We have a yoga studio in the facility, treatment rooms, a martial arts space, you know, saunas, cold plunge, all sorts of things that are conducive to healing and recovery.

0: agree. But for me, that space is truly a space that, number one, I'm from St. Catharines. I grew up here. I remember going to art classes there when I was 8 years old, right? It's been a space that I looked at in awe for many years. Like, this is such a hidden gem in our city, and it's just such a quaint, peaceful, beautiful space. I feel like when I walk in there, I can finally just exhale from the rest of life. I feel like it's truly built for recovery, peace, calmness, and rebuilding.
1: And Nino Donatelli is still involved. Nino Donatelli was the one who brought it back to its current state, invested significant amount of his resources to recreate the sort of the mansion style, if you will, the historic style, if you will, bringing all the rooms back to their original look. And he spared no expense. And the shift from entertainment space to recovery space, Nino's still part of this group, and it's important to him as well. You know, it's and he sees the need in the community. And so you've got 12 Mile Recovery on Lake Street. Now you have arguably one of the best designed recovery centers from a holistic, tranquil, naturalized space. So take us through the journey of someone coming into that space. Is it a month-long journey? For the listener out there who may not understand what like the beginnings of recovery look like, are they there for a few weeks? What does that look like?
0: Yeah, for sure. I first want to say yes, Nino's been a huge help to us. He's an amazing man that does amazing things, especially with these historical buildings. It is just, you know, he's been fantastic to work with, and yes, I'm so grateful for everything that he's brought to that building and to our space and our lives. The program, we do a minimum of 6 weeks. A lot of places will do 4 weeks. I feel that, or sorry, we feel that that first week of treatment is like a break-in time. You know, you want to get comfortable with the space. Everything's new. It's new people. It's new space. It's no substances, which is a shock to the system. So we do a lot of, you know, in that week, we're doing a lot of monitoring, stabilization, and that sort of thing. And then you get into the programming after that. So minimum 6 weeks. We do 6 weeks, 9 weeks, and 12 weeks. And if a client requires to stay longer, we definitely accommodate that. You know, more complex cases may stay longer, but right now we're in the process of building in a sober living component to 12 Mile Recovery as well. So a step down model from inpatient treatment. So the client would come in, do the stabilization, spend the 6 weeks, 6, 9, or 12 weeks in intensive, you know, you've got care and support 24/7. You've got your meals made by like an incredible culinary team. You've got nurses on hand, instructors for all sorts of activities. You've got counselors, therapists, you know, a doctor if you need to talk to. Just amazing, you know, everything is there under one roof, and you do, still do have community engagement. From that point, you know, you go through the process, and if you step down to sober living, you get a little more freedom. You still have the accountability. You're still tethered to the program, and you're still able to kind of suss out what life outside of residential treatment would look like with the support that is necessary, because, you know, the first couple of weeks to a month outside of treatment can be a shock to the system.
1: Right.
0: After that, we have a virtual reintegration phase where you stay virtually connected to counselors. We have a portal with you know, a whole curriculum and therapists as well, and then lifetime aftercare. So we, you know, community meeting of aftercare meeting for lifetime for our alumni, and alumni are also encouraged to come back to the center, be a part of, come back and tell their story, you know, be a part of our events. So what we really try to do here, create a family, you
1: Right.
0: know.
1: So in terms of someone listening, maybe thinking, is this a not-for-profit? Is this where do you have to be referred from a physician, a doctor? How do you get into a 12-mile recovery?
0: It's self-referral. We do have referrals coming in from therapists, doctors, that sort of thing, insurance companies. That's unique to each individual. We do have some community donations. We're offering some subsidy to our clients that can't that are paying out of pocket that it might be a little out of reach. The goal here is, I mean, we're quite new, so the goal is that we will have community beds as well that will be fully subsidized or partially subsidized through our fundraising and or donations that come in from the community. The goal is offer the best recovery to everyone out there, regardless of social status, ability to pay, race, religion, identity, anything like that, right? Recovery is for everybody. We're all inclusive, and we want everybody out there to have the opportunity to access the best care, because that's what we deserve.
1: And that's 100%, because what I... especially about what 12-mile recovery has become, oftentimes people have to leave the Niagara community to go to the Guelph Center. Mm-hmm. There's a center in Muskoka. There's a couple centers in Ontario.
0: Yeah.
1: In one of the pieces about addiction and what's happening in communities, we actually don't have enough space.
0: Yeah.
1: And there's not enough. Our hospitals aren't designed to be addiction recovery spaces.
0: Mm-hmm.
1: And I've said this many times when it comes to government investment. We build these wonderful rehabilitation centers for people who have had strokes or heart attacks or going through significant physical recovery. But yet, I still can't really put my finger on a significant recovery center regionalized for addiction recovery.
0: Mm-hmm.
1: It's almost because, you talk about having to relearn how to live.
0: Yeah.
1: And finally, we have 12-mile recovery here in our community with Robin Hall. In terms of the approach, and I don't know if I got a couple more minutes, but your approach, you've got the physicians and the doctors, the counselors there. Bring in some of your own thinking to recovery, because I know we've had discussions about what informs you, some of your readings.
0: Yeah.
1: Some of your life philosophies, like how have you brought some of that into 12-mile recovery?
0: Yeah, for sure. Well, my recovery has evolved. I started in the 12-step rooms. Still, 12-step saved my life. I currently spend time in the 12-step rooms, but also I really made my home in Refuge Recovery, which is a Buddhist-based recovery program, and so we bring a lot of that stuff into the center. So we do mindfulness, meditation, yoga, breath work, these sort of holistic feelings, because truly, I mean, we can put down the substances, but if we're not bringing in other pieces of holistic health into our lives, we're just going to be, we call it a dry drunk, or, we're still carrying all these issues and problems with us. Just simply being abstinent does not lend itself to long-term recovery. But now bringing in, and this is for me, Buddhist-based practices we definitely are always bringing in new and different practitioners to introduce people to different things that might speak to them, because I don't expect what speaks to me speaks to everybody, but I want to give people the opportunity to explore these things. And then the thinking is that, after exploring this in a safe environment at 12 Mile Recovery, you can go back home and be engaged in those communities, in those activities, and build healthy networks of people around you that will support you and truly love you for who you are in recovery and respect that, right?
1: Is that part, when you talk about networks, is that part of 12-mile recovery in terms of addiction tends to break apart networks, family mm-hmm. networks,
0: oh, yeah.
1: friend networks? Like, what role, how do you How does that play into this recovery piece?
0: Yeah. Well, 12 Mile Recovery has a family program that runs alongside the inpatient experience. So for family members and loved ones of the person who's attending treatment, we have a separate family therapist that deals with what's gone on in families, how to best support the person after after treatment. You know, addiction is not a singular, this doesn't just affect a singular person. The ripple effect of addiction is so great, and it just goes on and on and on. And particularly family and close friends are the ones that are affected the most. So we really do talk a lot about that, the family unit and building healthy networks. What I've seen is a lot of old friends come back into our lives that have been waiting on the sidelines for us to get well and sort of recover the person that we were at one point, and family members as well. I mean, seeing, and this is from my own experience as well, there's like bridging the gap and reconnecting with family members and people who love us is one of the most fulfilling parts in recovery. And we really, really, I mean, we have, you know, times in our week where family can come in and be a part of programming, listen to a speaker. So, you know, we look at this as a full scope, truly holistic experience where everybody who is affected is getting something from this treatment. And the hope is that moving forward, they can share that with others.
1: That's amazing.
0: Yeah.
1: How could someone get in touch? You know, what is the process to access 12 Mile Recovery? With, you know, emails, phone calls, how does someone get in touch with you?
0: So the best way, visit our website, 12milerecovery.ca. That's the word 12, not the number 12. So that's important. Yep. You can fill out a form online, for admissions. You can call admissions, you can text as well. So we try to make it as easy as possible. I know that picking up that phone for a person out there struggling can feel like it's about £1,000. So, you know, texting or emailing may be easier. So we want to meet everyone where they're at. And you know, our team in admissions is very, very compassionate and empathetic, as well as people who have lived experience and some that have been through our program and that are alumni. So people that are speaking from lived experience from the program, which is really, really nice and comforting, I think. And, you know, one thing I will say is that for people out there who don't know what treatment might look like on the inside, there's a lot of fear, there's a lot of anxiety, there's a lot of unknown, and there's a lot of stigma around it right now. There doesn't need to be. The only thing that you have to do, and the hardest thing that you would have to do, is walk through that front door for the first time, and that is the last thing you ever have to do alone. As soon as you walk through that door, on the other side, there's compassionate, caring people who have all lived it, who are all on a team that is dedicated to your growth, your happiness, and your recovery. And like I said, just opening the door is like opening a door to a new chapter of your life. And, you know, everyone has the opportunity to flourish and thrive in recovery. And that's what's on the other side of the door for anybody that that is wondering, scared, or contemplative. I can promise you that at 12 Mile Recovery.
1: That's amazing. And I'm just picturing the red door at Rodman Hall and how, you know, going through that door, what a step to be taking.
0: Mm-hmm.
1: So I've been in studio with Chris Howe, founding partner of 12 Mile Recovery. I'm going to have some closing remarks in a few minutes, but what a wonderful new program here in the Niagara area. You can check them out online as well. It's much needed. And don't go anywhere. 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We'll be right back.
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0: So welcome back to Searching for Solutions, powered by First Ontario Credit Union, enabling a community of understanding through open conversations. I want to say thank you to Chris Howe for taking the time to join us today, and thank you for your honesty, the opportunity to have an open discussion about addiction and lived experience, and also for the vision to create 12 Mile Recovery, which is a new center here in the Niagara area, relatively new over the past year and a half, including the 12 Mile Recovery at Rodman Hall. One of the things I want to take away from this conversation is that addiction doesn't discriminate. It affects every neighborhood, every profession, every income level, and almost every family in some way. But if addiction teaches us anything, recovery teaches us something even more powerful. And I think that's what you heard today with Chris's discussion is people can heal. Recovery is not a weakness. Asking for help is not a weakness. And people are more than the worst chapter of their lives. We also heard today that addiction is rarely just about substance. It's often connected to pain, trauma, mental health, and lived experiences that many people carry quietly. Perhaps the biggest lesson that I've learned is shame keeps people sick, while connection helps people heal. If you are someone you know is struggling, know this, you are not alone, and there are people like Chris's organization, 12 Mile Recovery, and other organizations like CASN that are there to help. Just reach out, find them online, and as Chris said, that's probably the most difficult step you'll take. But after you take that step, there's going to be a lot of people walking beside you. I just want to say thanks to Chris Howe and his team from 12 Mile Recovery, and also for the work that's being done at Rodman Hall as part of the 12 Mile Recovery group. They're doing wonderful work over there. You can see all the work online. You can check out the website. You can go on through their social media channels. Chris is on the social media channels talking about what they're doing at Rodman Hall. I believe it's a purpose-built space there. And what I mean by that is, you know, over 150 years ago, a family built a place where family can come together. And they had wonderful gardens there. And it was a really warm space. And over the iterations and times have changed, that house, I'll call it, that home, became many different things. Now with 12 Mile Recovery, it's become a home again, a home for people to heal, a home for people to be part of a community, and a home for people to start the next chapter in their lives. So check it out online, and you'll be able to see even further the work that's being done. So I hope you had an opportunity to listen and learn here today. That's what we do here in Searching for Solutions. I want to thank Jace for being on the control panel again and curating a great show with me. 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
5: From the National Newsroom of the Canadian Press, I'm John Kennedy. Israel has launched retaliatory airstrikes across central and western Iran in response to recent missile attacks from Tehran. The strike comes less than a day after Iran fired missiles at Israel, the first such attack since a fragile ceasefire took effect in April. Explosions were heard in Tehran, Isfahan, Karaj, and Tabriz, where Iranian authorities say they've closed airspaces around the capital. The latest exchange has raised fears that weeks of diplomacy aimed at ending the conflict could collapse. U.S. President Donald Trump has urged restraint and is pressing both sides to return to their negotiations. Organizers say this year's Walk with Israel turnout was the largest that the event has ever seen in its 57-year history. It's estimated more than 60,000 people attended the march in Toronto. Among those taking part was Mona Arab Lang, an Iranian who rejects the idea that supporting Israel is a betrayal of Iranians.
6: Israel been helping my people to get back, my country back. And yes, for the Islamic Republic, absolutely, it's a betrayal. But for my people, no, it's not a betrayal. I'm from my land, for Iran, the real Iran, absolutely not.
5: Sarah Lefton with the United Jewish Appeal Foundation rejected suggestions that the event was divisive. It comes as tensions in the Middle East continue to flare up, and repeated protests in Canada have gotten underway over the deadly war in the Gaza Strip. Prime Minister Mark Carney is taking a trip to Ireland and France this week ahead of the G7 summit in France. The gathering is expected to focus heavily on the Middle East, Ukraine, energy security, and U.S. trade disputes. Analysts say a major challenge for world leaders will be trying to manage relations with U.S. President Donald Trump, who is increasingly unpredictable. Carney will also hold talks in Paris and Dublin aimed at strengthening trade, defense, and technology partnerships. Governor General Mary Simon has reached the end of her tenure. Inuit Tipiriit Kanatami President Nathan Obed says he's proud of how Simon used her time while in office.
7: She had time for everyone, has time for kids, has time for community members who just want to tell her a quick story. The legacy of mental health and wanting to still work on it, I think is also admirable. Wish her nothing but the best in setting up the fund, the work within the Riedel Hall Foundation, and we'll support it any way we can.
5: Former Supreme Court Justice Louis R. Burr is set to replace Simon tomorrow. This is the Canadian Press. In sports, Brian Torres homered, Jordan Walker hit an RBI double, and the St. Louis Cardinals scored on two errors in the eighth inning to rally past the Cincinnati Reds 5-3, sweeping the series. The Reds have lost eight of the last 10 games and have dropped four straight. After starting the season 20-11, they've gone 11-22 since. JT Poston has won the Memorial, just not the way anyone would have imagined. Poston returned this morning to complete the third round and built a four-shot lead. But that was gone on the turn, and it turned into a mad scramble. Poston made a 7-foot birdie putt on the final hole for a 72, forcing a playoff with Ryan Gerard. Nelly Korda has won the 81st U.S. Women's Open today for her second consecutive major victory. She held off Charlie Hull and Gabby Lopez by one shot when her final 2.5-foot par putt curled around the cup, then finally dropped in. From the Canadian Press, I'm John Kennedy.
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10: Taking a look at your weather forecast. Today we'll see sunny skies with a high of 27, feeling like 31 with the Humidex. Clear skies this evening and a low of 13 overnight. Tomorrow will be sunny with a high of 26. And Tuesday, a mix of sun and cloud with 30% chance of showers, warming up to a high of 29.
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0: Thorold Theater's upcoming production. It's called Murder on the Air. Murder, wine, and live radio. And guess what? It's set in this very building, the CKTB building, the White House of Talk, during the sweltering summer of 1935, and it transforms the familiar world of Niagara Broadcasting into the backdrop for an original interactive murder mystery. Sounds pretty cool. Joining us now in studio is Sophie Ellis. She is the producer of the show. Hey, Sophie.
1: Hi, how are you, Bonnie?
0: I am wonderful. How are you?
1: Doing fantastic.
0: Now, it must be weird to be in this building because your show is based in this building.
1: Yes, it is. It's based in the CKTV building in 1935, so I'm sure it's changed quite a bit.
0: Just a little bit. Actually, not really much.
1: Yeah, so it's great to be in this building. We've been pretending to be in this building for weeks now of rehearsal, so it's great to be here and finally see, you know, what we should be looking to represent.
0: Do you have ghosts in your play?
1: We do not.
0: You're missing that aspect.
1: Are there ghosts in this building?
0: Of course.
1: Oh my gosh.
0: This is like the most historic building.
1: You'll need to tell me those stories.
0: We don't really talk about it too much. No, Jenny's like, no, Bonnie.
1: Don't bring them forward, please.
0: That's right. All right. So Sophie, you're producing this and we were talking and you were saying that you haven't always been in theater. Whenever I meet somebody, you know, in theater, I think that is your passion. You've always done this. But you said this kind of like you stumbled into it.
1: Yeah, it was completely by accident. I was actually on the St. Catherine's Reddit page looking at events and saw they were looking for singers for their play last fall. It turns out they actually weren't looking for singers. They were looking for actors to play singers. I did not know that. I was a jazz singer thinking I was going to get a jazz gig. But they got me to audition anyways, and turns out they liked what they saw, and I just ended up being in their production as an actor.
0: Okay, so you start out as an actor. How do you end up already a producer?
1: Well, the Thorold Theater is looking to build up. It was partially dismantled after COVID. People weren't going out. And now they're looking for more and more community members who are interested in theater, want to get up and perform. And so they were looking for executives to join their board. So I asked to do so and got voted in. And from then on, I was pushed into the deep end with producing this play.
0: Okay.
1: Yeah.
0: Now, who is the author of the play?
1: Daniel Willis is the author of the play. He's a local here. He's also the president of the Thorold Theater. So this is the first show of his that's going to be actually produced. And he's very excited about this as well.
0: He nailed the title, Murder on the Air.
1: Yeah.
0: Murder, wine, and live radio. It sounds like, you know, just another day in my life.
1: Oh my gosh.
0: I'm joking.
1: That's where the ghosts are coming from.
0: Yeah. But this is a murder mystery. It's interactive, and it's also not in just one place. Like, this is a moving production?
1: Yes, exactly. So it was built and written for the Niagara Region wineries. So we can pack up, go to a winery, have wine tasting while there's the show going on around you. And it is interactive in the sense where you do get to guess the murderers and the motives. There's not one, not two, but five murderers to guess.
0: Oh boy.
1: You do get to participate, and there is a prize at the end for the one who guesses correctly.
0: Okay, give us a little bit of a recap of the storyline. I kind of mentioned it was based here. It was very hot in 1935, but you could probably do a much better job.
1: Yeah, you've got the gist of it. So it does take place in 1935 St. Catharines in this very building. It's about a group of dramatists who host a show called The 5-Minute Mysteries. And within the show, of course, they have their folly, which is the person making the sound effect throughout the radio show, and they've got the dramatists who are acting and playing parts of these mysteries, and so that in the entire show goes throughout 4 weeks of them working in the studio, and of course things get heated in the studio. I won't give too much away, but there's also shenanigans within the cast themselves, as well as the murders that they are talking about and dramatizing.
0: This sounds great. I love that you're having
1: you'll
0: it at wineries
1: too, right?
0: Like, yes. It's such a relaxed atmosphere. It's just nice to sit back and not, you know, be squished in seats.
1: Exactly. Yeah. So this production that we're doing now is taking place at the Club Belvedere. And it is sort of our workshop for the wineries, right? With wineries, it will work a little bit different. You'll have wine tastings instead of food tastings like we'll have at the Belvedere. And it will be a little bit longer at a winery. But this is sort of our workshop to see, you know, how it works, how quickly can we put things together, take things down, and how mobile our team can be.
0: And this is the first time you've ever hit the road?
1: This is the first time we've ever hit the road. So usually we do have more of a set stage. And in this case, yeah, we'll be able to pick up and go to any local winery or restaurant or anything like that.
0: Okay. Give us the details. Do you have the dates in front of you and the locations?
1: Yes. Okay. So we are going to be playing on Saturday, June 27th at the Club Belvedere at 7 p.m. Doors open at 6. And then again on Sunday for a matinee performance. That's June 28th at 2 p.m. Doors open at 1. And then also we have, I'm just getting my information here. We have the ticket price includes wine, a glass of wine, antipasto, flatbreads, and gelato. And the price is $62.59. And you can get the tickets at thoroughtheatre.ca.
0: So are you a not-for-profit?
1: Yes, we are.
0: So the money that you make from these shows, the money just goes back into yet another production?
1: Exactly, yeah. So the money that we got from the last show that we did called The Kitchen Witches is going right into this production. And then the money that comes from this production will go into our next production. Hopefully we'll have another one in the fall.
0: Sophie, we're out of time in this segment, but just stick around if you can in studio with us because we'll talk a little bit more about Murder on the Air. But I also want to ask you about which words do you find hard to spell?
1: All right.
0: Consistently. Hard.
1: All right.
0: Every time you start, you go, oh,
1: That's very easy. I've got a few.
0: Okay. So think about that over the 3 o'clock news. Listeners, you can think about it too, because you can text us some of the words that you struggle with. 905-688-2582. Jenny, get your thinking cap on.
2: I've got it.
0: Thank you. Let's head into the newsroom. We'll hear from Tom at 3, and then we'll be back talking about hard-to-spell words and also the Flower and Wine Festival being set up at Montebello Park. 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I'm Bonnie Heslop on 610 CKTV.

0: Taking a look at your weather forecast. Today we'll see sunny skies with a high of 27, feeling like 31 with the Humidex. Clear skies this evening and a low of 13 overnight. Tomorrow will be sunny with a high of 26. And Tuesday, a mix of sun and cloud with 30% chance of showers, warming up to a high of 29.
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11: I'm Bonnie. I'm sitting in today for myself. I host on Fridays. The rest of the week, it's John Gonzo. Jenny's also always here. She is our producer. Jenny, thank you for being in today.
12: Of course.
11: I missed you last week.
12: I know. I missed you too.
11: But Jonathan was great.
12: Okay, good.
11: Okay, in a few minutes, I'm going to ask you about the words you have difficulty spelling.
12: Okay.
11: Okay, but
12: I'm ready.
11: I have Sophie Ellis still with me in studio. We're talking about Murder on the Air, and it's a production from Thorold Theatre. And if you're interested in attending that, which it sounds lovely, Sophie, people can go to your website to get tickets.
12: Yes, thoroldtheatre.ca.
11: Okay. Who directed the play?
12: So this is directed by Tressa Reese. She's done quite a few productions with Thorold Theatre. She has written and directed. This one was written by Daniel Willis, but she is directing it and I'm producing it.
11: Excellent. And how many cast members do you have?
12: So we have 7 people on the stage, and that's including myself.
11: Okay.
12: Yes.
11: All right. And the wineries that you're hoping to go visit and perform in front of, are you looking for them to kind of reach out to you? Are you reaching out to wineries for, you know, hopefully to set something up for next year?
12: Yeah, so we've been reaching out to wineries and inviting them to this show so they can see it, they can get to know it, and sort of visualize what it would look like in their space.
11: Mm-hmm.
12: But obviously, if they're listening now, we invite you to reach out to us. We would love to get in contact, show you the show, and hopefully work with you.
11: Okay, so when are you performing the show?
12: So it is June 27th in the evening at 7 p.m. at Club Belvedere. And then again on Sunday, June 28th at 2 p.m., so a matinee. Yeah, it's coming up quick.
11: Excellent. Okay, so if you're a winery, get a hold of Thorold Theater. Sophie, stick with us because we're going to talk about difficult words to spell. And why? Because last week, it was the 2026 Scripps National Spelling Bee. That's that massive competition you see on TV looking to find the best speller. The champion was Shrey Parker, which was a 14-year-old 8th grader from California. But that had me thinking, tell me about the words that you find difficult to spell, because I think we all kind of have different ones. Like for mine, lieutenant or lieutenant, because we are lieutenant in Canada, it's a hard one to remember.
12: Absolutely. Yeah.
11: Because there's no F.
12: Yeah. It's not phonetic. Yeah, you're right.
11: Right? Like it's those kind of words. Or colonel. Like a lot of them are military based.
12: Okay. Yeah.
11: Because colonel is like colonel.
12: Yeah. Colonel.
11: Yes.
12: Yeah.
11: Phlegm is like one of the hardest words for everyone.
12: Yes, I would agree with that. For me, I have a hard time any words that have an E and an I beside each other. I don't know which way they go, like I before E. So the word received, I spell it every day for my day job. I work in tech. Did you receive this message? And for some reason, I spell it wrong every single time.
11: Oh,
12: it's
11: boy.
12: An easy word.
11: Yeah, but in your head, it's just, yeah.
12: It's just, I can't get it.
11: Okay. Jenny, do you have any?
13: I've got Wednesday.
11: Wednesday?
13: Yeah. Like, what? I've got necessary, because I never know if it's like two C's or two S's or one S or two C's or whatever.
11: Yeah.
13: And then definitely. I don't know why that just does not click in my head.
11: I would vote for definitely as well.
12: Yeah, that one for sure.
11: Okay,
12: yeah.
11: We have a consensus here.
13: Okay.
11: The other ones that are kind of like widely known, bureaucracy. That's because of the triple E-A-U. Minuscule. But I really think phlegm is one that, like if I asked you to spell phlegm, can you spell it?
12: I don't think so. Not on live radio.
11: Okay. Jenny, would you like to try?
13: Phlegm.
11: You looked that up.
13: No, I didn't. I promise.
11: You got it.
13: Wow.
11: Play some kind of play the celebration music. Yeah, it's phlegm. Do you guys know how to spell colonel?
13: C-O-L-O-N-E-L.
11: Good job, Jenny.
13: Oh, my God.
11: Wow.
12: She's got a computer in front of her. You know she's picking it up.
11: I don't think she is.
13: No, and I'm recording this. I'm not, I promise.
11: Do you want to try lieutenant, Sophie?
12: I don't think I can.
11: Come on. You'll never come back on the show, will you?
12: Oh, my gosh. Lieutenant. No, I don't think I can. I'll be an embarrassment.
11: Okay. With the IE thing, I will never forget in grade 2, Mrs. Zynga, if you fry your friends, it will be the end of your friends. So F-R-I,
12: oh, okay.
11: Friends. I don't know how. And then
12: that's
11: there are
12: violent.
11: Yeah, I know. But this was when I was in grade 2. Times were different.
12: Yeah,
11: they were allowed to, you know, physically hurt us.
12: Oh my gosh. That's a good trick, though.
11: Yeah, and I'm trying to think. Wasn't there like a little poem for I before E? I before E,
12: except after C. I don't remember the rest.
11: Except, and then, but then they have a few other.
12: Yeah, there's like exceptions to everything.
11: Yeah, but you can't have. Yeah.
12: No, you can't have exceptions when there's a rhyme like that.
11: All right. Well, ladies, you did a great job. Jenny, extra points for you.
13: Thank you.
11: I'm very proud.
13: I went to a French school, right? So a full French school, didn't learn how to write in English until grade 4. So I feel like that stuck to me more. So I'm better at writing than speaking, if that makes sense.
11: You know, it's funny. My husband is a really good speller. I don't have to use like Alexa or anything. If I'm, you know, writing something down, I'm like, hey, how do you spell this? But he's like in construction. You know, it's interesting when people have really great skills when it comes to spelling. And they're usually people you don't expect.
13: Yeah.
11: Right? Not saying that I didn't expect you to be a great speller, but, but like, you're really good. You
13: Thank
11: got the
13: you.
11: Phlegm. The phlegm was the hardest one.
13: I don't know how I knew that, but yeah.
11: Listen, I wasn't going to go into the words that they had on the spelling bee.
13: Oh, God.
11: Like, I don't even think I could pronounce them. Like, way too hard. These poor kids. How do these kids, like, they must prepare from, you know, morning to night and just spell, spell, spell.
12: Yeah, and how old are they?
11: Well, the 14-year-old was the winner.
12: Oh, my gosh.
11: They can go as young as, like, six.
12: Wow. That's impressive.
11: A big deal.
12: Mm-hmm.
11: Okay. Sophie, thank you for coming in.
12: Oh, you're very welcome.
11: It was
12: thank
11: lovely
12: you so
11: to meet you.
12: Me.
11: I hope that this Murder on the Air that CKTV plays a little part in, as the production is based in our station. I hope that you guys have a great time and it's a big success. And then I'll see you at all the wineries next year.
12: Yes, thank you. We're almost actually sold out for the two shows. So, yeah, if you want to come, grab your tickets.
11: And are you looking for any more volunteers or people to join Thorold Theater?
12: We're always looking for people to come help out. We're looking for actors. We're looking for producers. We'd love to see anyone who's interested in live theater.
11: Okay. All right. And just go to the website. And
12: exactly. Thorold Theater.ca to buy tickets or to reach out to us as well.
11: Amazing. Thank you very much for coming in.
12: You're very welcome. Thank you for having me.
14: Taking a look at your weather forecast. Today we'll see sunny skies with a high of 27, feeling like 31 with the Humidex. Clear skies this evening and a low of 13 overnight. Tomorrow will be sunny with a high of 26. And Tuesday, a mix of sun and cloud with 30% chance of showers, warming up to a high of 29.
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0: if you're a big sports fan, former NHL GM Cliff Fletcher, who led the Calgary Flames to the 1989 Stanley Cup title and helped turn the Toronto Maple Leafs into a contender in the 1990s, has died at the age of 90. Cliff Fletcher. Joining me in studio is Jeff Bolichowski. He's senior media and policy analyst at Armstrong Strategy Group. Jeff, how was the week?
1: You know, it was a decent week. Maybe not as a Red Wings fan, but as a consultant in a Niagara, and it was a lovely, warm, sunny week. You know, very picturesque out there. It's actually a beautiful day today. Little on the humid side. Nice, clear sun in the sky. You can't beat that. I even saw an Oriole flit across the road on the way in, and it's always nice to see an Oriole out and about.
0: We have a family of Blue Jays in our backyard right now, and a family of Cardinals.
1: There you go. Watch out for those Blue Jays, though. They can be very hostile.
0: I know. Somebody said that. It was one of my one of the boys who serves in the military had his girlfriend down, and they were visiting, and she took pictures of the Blue Jays. She took videos. She's from New Brunswick, and she's like, we never see Blue Jays. She's like, it's kind of like, you know, it's, we know it's the mascot for the Blue Jays Toronto team, but she's like, we don't see them ever. So they were just like really loving it.
1: Well, they will dive bomb you if they feel that they're threatened. They can be nasty little buggers.
0: And they've kind of got like some weight to them. Like they look sturdy.
1: Well, they're from the same family as the crows. So they have the same intelligence. They're a smaller type of member of that family, but they have the same kind of intelligence. They have the same kind of capacity to think. They're much smarter birds than you would think.
0: You know what bird I don't like?
1: Which bird don't you like?
0: Oh, the Kraken.
1: Uh-oh.
0: Do you know about the Kraken?
1: Isn't the Kraken a squid?
0: Oh, sorry. Grackle.
1: Oh, the Grackle. I like the Grackle.
0: No, the Grackles are terrible. It's, oh, actually, we were just talking about misspelled words. Grackle, often misspelled Kraken bird. Grackles are highly recognizable, bold, and adaptable blackbirds native to North America. Why don't I like them? Because they have their nests in the trees around my backyard, and then they take all the poop from their babies and themselves, and then they drop it in the pool.
1: Yeah, that's just the cycle of nature. Everything poops, including the grackle.
0: Well, I put some snakes out, some like plastic snakes, to try to scare them.
1: Didn't fool them.
0: You know what? It did a few years ago, then they got used to them, so I had to buy new snakes.
1: They learn. They're clever.
0: They're very clever. But those are the birds. If you ever see a bird, even, you know, it's any body of water, what they're trying to do is keep the predators from tracing them back to their nest. So they put all the poop, like clean up the nest, and then they put all the poop in water. That's what they do.
1: Yep, birds are clever.
0: They are. Okay, let's move on. From grackles to the recession. That was the big, big question this week. A lot of people debating whether or not Canada is in a recession. Prime Minister Carney defended his government's handling of the economy amid the criticism that we have slipped into a technical recession, and Carney called the slowdown a settling in period.
1: I would say that's probably accurate. We're at a position where Donald Trump is choking the economy with unjustified tariffs. Global trade has significantly slowed down due to the uncertainty. And on top of that, we're now in the middle of a gas crisis thanks to what's going on in the Middle East with Donald Trump's interminable conflict with Iran and the choking off of the flow of oil through the Strait of Hormuz. This is bound to create economic crises around the world. There is no doubt that we're in the middle of what I would describe as probably the biggest oil shock we've had since the 1970s. This is a huge deal. I would not say that it's directly attributable to any policies of the Liberal government. It's certainly a problem for Carney, however, but what you've seen is that this has not impacted his poll numbers in any meaningful way. If anything, they've gone up. I think what is happening here from a political standpoint is that people knew going into the Carney situation that Canada was in for a rough ride. People voted for him because they saw that with Trump coming into power, there was bound to be an economic crisis, that the USMCA was likely to either end or be reformed in some way that was going to be unfavorable to us, and we were probably going to have to live with some form of tariff-based attack on the Canadian economy. And they chose Carney because he's a smart guy who had the ability to see us through that, and that we would experience damage, it would probably be minimized. I would suspect that's behind

0: find some of the grace that Canadians are giving him in recent polling data.
1: The other story I wanted to mention is the fact that tensions are still high because of the T word. We've talked about this for a long time, tariffs, because Donald Trump just this week, he proposed to levy another 10% tariff on Canadian goods over allegations of forced labor in supply chains. Prime Minister Carney stated that Canada will introduce stricter supply chain legislation in response.
0: Now, it wasn't just us that he applied this to. It was dozens of other countries around the world as part of an investigation by the Commerce Department. Now, let's do two things here. I'm going to take the claim at face value, and then I'm going to get to what's really under the claim. If you take it at face value, Canada actually performs better in terms of freedom from forced labor than the United States does. And not by a small margin, by a pretty significant one. We're up there with most of Europe in being some of the best in the world in protecting our economy from forced labor inputs. What's really going on, however, is that the reason doesn't matter to Donald Trump. To him, it's just a means to the end. His goal is he wants tariffs, and this is a way he can get tariffs. So he's going to put forward the transparently flimsy excuse because it satisfies a requirement under certain Commerce Department regulations that he has to go through. Essentially, this is ticking a box that allows him to do what he wanted to do anyway. He was foiled by the Supreme Court in his bid to put his universal tariffs on everyone. So now he has found another way to do it. It requires much more process, and this is the box that he has to tick.
1: Yeah, I found it an interesting. I felt like Trump was grasping at straws. You know, he's used the fentanyl in Canada. He's used, you know, a bunch of things that aren't necessarily a big issue here, including forced labor.
0: And that's what he's ultimately going to do. Donald Trump is a guy for whom the ends justify the means. In his mind, he thinks tariffs are great. He thinks that tariffs are the way that America is going to be made great again. And there's nothing he's going to do, nothing that's going to stop him from putting tariffs in place. If that means he has to direct the Commerce Department to direct that Canada has too many purple unicorns in the commerce cycle, he's going to do that. He's going to find every excuse he can to apply a tariff and keep it there for as long as he possibly can. And whether those excuses are true or not has no bearing, because what matters is the outcome.
1: Okay. Let's move on. I want to talk about the Liberal government's big unveiling yesterday of their AI strategy.
0: Uh-oh.
1: Yeah. It was kind of unfortunate, at least for us locally, that Hamilton saw the biggest protest they've had in quite a while. Hundreds of people showing up at Hamilton City Hall protesting against a company asking to sever some land on the former Stelco property on the waterfront to build a big AI data center. And people showed up and they talked and they talked and they talked. I watched the meeting and it went on for hours. And eventually the committee voted against severing the land, opening the door. But that doesn't mean it's not going to happen because they can, this company Slate can still go to the Ontario Land Tribunal. Yeah.
0: I would suspect that this is a microcosm of what Carney is facing as he rolls out this strategy, and we'll probably talk about this more after the commercial break, but what polling shows, and there's a company called Ipsos that does an AI, a tracking poll about public opinion on AI, is that Canadians are among the least trustful people in the world when it comes to artificial intelligence. We don't like it, we don't trust it, we don't want it as part of our jobs, we don't think it necessarily does a great job when it does integrate things, and we're all worried that it's going to destroy jobs. Now, whether that's true or not, I don't think the AI job apocalypse has fully materialized yet. What Carney is trying to think, and this is my suspicion, is that the river is flowing whether we want it to or not. The water is going to go downstream. Either we find some way to get in the raft and ride the rapids, or we're going to get swept and dashed against the rocks. And what he wants to do is climb into the raft and ride the rapids as best we can and find some way to turn this to Canada's advantage. The challenge he's going to face is, as you indicated, this massive public backlash to AI that seems to be specific to Canada. And they note in the strategy that one of the biggest barriers that we have is trust. You see AI Minister Evan Solomon coming out and saying that AI development is only going to move at the speed of trust. And that is a huge problem they're facing right now.
1: Mm-hmm. When it comes to job losses due to AI in Canada, there's not really any concrete evidence. The only thing that we could really find is a report by the Conference Board of Canada projecting that AI could lead to an initial loss of around 500,000 jobs by 2030 as businesses restructure. And we're starting to see that in our personal lives. Like when you call your doctor's office now, I don't know if you're talking to a person, I'm talking to AI. And I've actually asked it, are you AI? And she's like, yes, I am AI. Like, it's a whole thing.
0: I think what's really happening is that it's not necessarily people being let go from jobs. Maybe that's happening on a small scale. But what I think you're seeing happening is AI is really moving into the space of entry-level jobs, introductory jobs, jobs that would normally have gone to an intern, or sort of these lower-level service positions where there isn't necessarily a lot of original thinking or analysis that goes into it, or there isn't a lot of pattern recognition that might be useful, or perhaps it's someone who's sitting at a desk and simply answering the telephone. A lot of those jobs can be easily replaced by AI. What you're finding, however, and this is something that we experienced on our side, there were a lot of fears when these AI models started to come out that it would be the death of certain white-collar jobs. But what we have found is that AI is useful as a tool for informing decisions and strategizing. It's not necessarily a useful tool for creating the strategies. It cannot replace human insight. It cannot replace human decisiveness or decision-making. We have an ability to absorb context that is stronger than what you can do with an AI. Often, and when you do those decision-making processes, the time it takes to put the information into the AI leaves you in a position where you are better off just thinking it through yourself anyway. It's great, for example, if you're, say, an archaeologist. You could go out there and say, hey, I have 1,000 gigabytes of map of satellite maps of the Peruvian desert. Please analyze these for patterns and see if you can find some Nazca lines. It can do that much faster than any human, 1,000 times faster than any human. So what we need to do, and I think this is what Carney realizes, is find ways to use AI for its strengths, develop policies that protect Canadians from the impacts of AI, and you see this reflected heavily in the strategy, begin to bring some of this AI technology onshore and develop a capacity that's made in Canada for Canadians.
1: Okay. We're going to take a break for traffic and weather, and then when we're back, we're going to still be joined by Jeff. He's going to stay in studio so we can go over more of the top stories, including, will there be reusable water bottles at FIFA?
0: I have no idea.
1: Well, we're going to find out.
2: Taking a look at your weather forecast. Today, we'll see sunny skies with a high of 27, feeling like 31 with the Humidex. Clear skies this evening and a low of 13 overnight. Tomorrow will be sunny with a high of 26. And Tuesday, a mix of sun and cloud with 30% chance of showers, warming up to a high of 29.
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10: You like this song, don't you, Jeff?
11: Well, there was a guitar squeal in there where I thought she was going to start playing Bret Hart's introduction.
10: Oh, yes. Always going back to wrestling.
11: I thought it was going to be the Hitman showing up and going to put me in the sharpshooter.
10: Not yet. We'll see maybe after you're done the segment.
11: Well, I would... It would have to happen. He is, the best there was, and the best there ever will be.
10: Hey, you made a social media post that you were super excited because a Ukrainian restaurant is opening up in town.
11: Yes, it sounds like it's coming next month, just over there on King Street. So I'm very interested in seeing that happen. I'm always interested in anything Ukrainian that comes to town, and you can bet that once they open, my name's going to be on the reservation list.
10: You think of a Ukrainian menu. What do you think? What should be top of list?
11: I think everyone's looking for the cabbage rolls. Everyone's looking for the borscht. The chicken Kiev is one of those things that's probably obviously going to be on the list for just about everyone, but I don't know how necessarily traditionally Ukrainian it is. Those are kind of the big ones that you would often see, you know, things like the, they're called pierogies for most people. That's how you would know them. All that kind of stuff is almost certain to be on there. With Ukrainian food, it's very hearty and homely.
10: Okay. Do you know the restaurant name?
11: I believe it's going to be the Barrel House. It's sort of a branch of one that exists in Etobicoke, but don't quote me on that.
10: Okay. All right. Well, keep us up to date. We always like to try new food.
11: Yeah, I'll have to keep an eye out for it.
10: One of the stories that's making headlines is that FIFA World Cup water bottle controversy. Host cities Toronto and Vancouver are pushing back against a FIFA policy that bans reusable water bottles at World Cup venues. Toronto Mayor Olivia Chow slammed the restriction as a, quote, pure money grab. And that prompted FIFA to now re-examine the rule ahead of the summer games.
11: Well, that's an obvious one to re-examine. In the situation that we have, where we're going to have it during a hot and humid Ontario summer, and you're not going to have reusable water bottles, that's not going to fly with anyone. It's one of those things that's just a common courtesy type of thing. Charging people for water is just one of those things that makes you scratch your head, but it's also kind of par for the course for FIFA. This is an organization that likes to make money any way it can, and, you know, they thought they found a way here, but public backlash is a thing.
10: What I can see, though, is let's say somebody wants to bring in one of the massive water bottles, like a Stanley or a Yeti. Those are heavy.
11: Yeah, those suckers are pretty chunky. So I think there's always gray areas here, and there's probably no clear way to legislate it in a clean way. Like, if you're going to say you can have a plastic water bottle, but you can't have a Stanley, where does the line get drawn?
10: Well, I think it's the plastic word. I think as long as it's plastic.
11: Right, but you're going to have someone who is going to bring in just a massive cooler and say, this is my water bottle. So what do you do then? Do you have someone at the door who's going to measure everybody's water bottle? No, I think what you end up having to do is either have all of them or none of them, because otherwise you're trying to measure everyone at the door and say, you know, we're the water bottle police. You can only have a certain size. What you ultimately should probably do is err on the side of caution and, you know, just let people bring their refillable water bottles. It's not like water is scarce in Ontario.
10: FIFA says their decision was based to prevent risk and injury to players and attendees, and they're working with each host city to figure out heat mitigation factors, which is smart because we have some very hot weather early in the season, and these games are taking place in a few weeks. So it's going to be hot, and people are going to need water and other things.
11: Well, I don't necessarily know if I buy the player safety angle on things. I mean, if you're really that determined to break the rules, you could throw your hamburger into the arena. I mean, I've seen this at wrestling shows before. There was a famous incident back during the 90s where the fans pelted the wrestlers with all kinds of garbage because they didn't like what went down in the ring. So God knows what could happen. If you're really determined to show your displeasure, you could throw a lot of stuff onto the field. Not that I encourage that. I would say you should not throw anything onto the field at a sports game. Unless you're a Red Wings fan and it's an octopus, and even then you will probably get in trouble. But I would say I don't see how a plastic water bottle could necessarily make things worse than, say, a plastic container of food that you bought at the concession
10: stand. Yeah, that's a good point. Like, what are you selling for food and other drinks, and they could be used in a similar manner?
11: Mm-hmm. My guess is that FIFA probably put this policy into place without really thinking too much about the public relations implications of it. Someone saw it and realized that, you know, hey, this is going to be a wedge. And, you know, they didn't really think it through. They didn't necessarily think that, oh, this is going to trip us up in the public. This is one of those things where sometimes you have to have someone in the room who is going to second guess your thinking and say, hey, actually, this is going to happen. This is the risk. You have to look at the threats and the opportunities and compare them against each other and understand that for every decision you make, there are threats that may emerge.
10: And fans who are used to going to BMO Field or Toronto Stadium, they're used to bringing in water bottles because they do have drinking fountains at four sections. So, you know, it's kind of like they're already allowed to do it. If there was going to be a major problem, it probably would have happened already.
11: Yeah, it just seems like one of those things where it's not really all that harmful. I can't imagine that the amount of money that they would make selling cardboard cups of water to people at the concession stand would be all that great. I would imagine the cost of those cups would be quite low. At that point, you're just nickel and diming the fans, and the profit margins aren't going to be all that much on top of the massive amount of money that they're going to make on just selling people tickets to these games altogether. My understanding is that the ticket prices are extremely high. They're certainly too rich for me to go if I were into soccer. But you know what? My hope is that people are actually able to get water into their refillable bottles once they're there and don't overheat.
10: Okay. Any big plans for the weekend, Jeff?
11: I am just going to continue to observe the wonderful joys of politics that we experience. I want to see if Donald Trump continues to screw up his efforts in Iran because he continues to make a mess of that situation. We still don't know if there's going to be a deal between the United States and Iran. Every time it thinks like we think there's a yes, it seems like it's a no.
10: And then weeks and weeks go by.
11: And then weeks and weeks go by.
10: And the same headline comes back up. Trump says there's a deal. Iran says no.
11: Well, this seems to be blowing a hole in Donald Trump's myth of himself as the great deal maker. He came in saying, I'm the best at making deals. This is one thing I specialize in. And yet on the international stage, he has consistently failed to make strong deals. It seems like he is beginning to understand, well, maybe he's not beginning to understand, but many people in the public are beginning to understand that the skills necessary to cut a real estate deal are not the same as the skills that you would need to cut a deal between nation states. That is, it's not the same as a one-on-one getting a guy in a room and trying to take him for more than he takes you for. It's a much more formalized process, and it's much more affected not by bluffs, but by actual factors on the ground.
10: Jeff Bulachowski, we are out of time. I appreciate you coming in today.
11: It always flies by.
10: It does. Well, hopefully next week we'll have... I'm off next week.
11: Oh, no, we're going to miss you.
10: I know. I have to... It's a cottage weekend where we can bring the dogs.
11: Oh, lucky you.
10: Yes, so I have to take it off. But Walter will be in, and I think that Walter has already scheduled you in.
11: Well, I'm always happy to talk to Walter.
10: Awesome. Jeff Olachowski, he is with Armstrong Strategy Group. That's based in downtown St. Catharines. If you have a question for him or anyone in the office, they can always get a hold of you.
11: ArmstrongStrategy.com. Give us a call, and we will chat.
10: Awesome. Thanks, Jeff.
11: Anytime.
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15: From the National Newsroom of the Canadian Press, I'm Karen Rebo. Israel and Iran have traded fire in retaliatory strikes that threatened to drag the wider Middle East back into a regional war. Israeli authorities warned Monday of two waves of Iranian missiles targeting the country and urged the public to seek shelter. Explosions could be heard in central Israel as Israeli air defenses sought to intercept the incoming Iranian fire. The Iranian fire came after Israel launched strikes on central and western Iran early Monday in response to previous missile fire from Tehran. It was the most serious crossfire since an April 8th ceasefire was reached in the Iran war. Police were out in force to prevent clashes at Sunday's annual Walk with Israel in Toronto. Organizers say this year's turnout was the largest in the event's 57-year history, estimating over 60,000 people attended the march. Sarah Lefton of the United Jewish Appeal Federation says the size of the crowd reflected both solidarity with Israel and concern about rising anti-Semitism in Canada.
16: You know, for the Jewish community, we've seen more hate in recent years than ever before directed at our community. And it's not just a Jewish issue. This is an issue for all Canadians.
15: The walk also drew counter-protesters, and at one point, there were insults exchanged between the two sides. Police in total said they made 6 arrests. An offshore magnitude 7.8 earthquake has rocked the southern Philippines early Monday, damaging buildings and a key access bridge in a large southern city and sending off a 1-meter tsunami that washed ashore on nearby coasts. At least 4 people were killed and more than 200 injured. President Ferdinand Marcos Jr. urged people to go to higher ground in Philippine areas vulnerable to a tsunami. 3 people are dead after a weekend collision involving a car and 4 motorcycles in South Central Ontario.
17: Provincial police say the multi-vehicle crash happened early Saturday night at the intersection of a busy highway in Kawartha Lakes, roughly 150 kilometers northeast of Toronto. Investigators say an 18-year-old driver of a passenger vehicle from Peterborough was pronounced dead at the scene. They add that 2 motorcyclists, a 72-year-old man and a 65-year-old man, also died in the crash. A 3rd motorcyclist was initially taken to a local hospital before transferred to Toronto, while a 4th motorcyclist was treated and released at the scene. Don Mitchell, The Canadian Press.
15: And Prime Minister Mark Carney is heading to Europe on Thursday. He'll be visiting Ireland and France for next Monday's G7 summit. The summit is running from June 15th to 17th in the eastern French resort town of Evian-les-Bains. And France says the focus will be on reducing global inequalities. Coming up Monday, though, Prime Minister Mark Carney will be in Ottawa, where he will be taking part in a ceremony installing Canada's new Governor General. Mary Simon has reached the end of her tenure, and Louise Arbour is set to replace her. This is the Canadian Press. In sports, for the third time in franchise history and the first time since 2018, the Toronto Marlies have advanced to the Calder Cup final. The American Hockey League squad edged the Wilkes-Barre Scranton Penguins 2-1 in overtime on Sunday to win the best of seven Eastern Conference final in six games. The Marlies will face next either the Chicago Wolves or the Colorado Eagles in the final. The Wolves beat the Eagles 3-2 Sunday to force a game seven. In baseball, the Toronto Blue Jays rallied Sunday to beat the visiting Baltimore Orioles 6-4 and take the weekend series 2-1. Five of the Jays' runs came in the sixth inning. The Jays got home runs from Yohendrick Piñango and Brandon Valenzuela. Cody Bellinger's tie-breaking homer sparked a five-run eighth inning, capped by a three-run drive by Jazz Chisholm Jr., and the banged-up New York Yankees beat the Boston Red Sox 6-1. From the Canadian Press, I'm Karen Rebo.
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19: Taking a look at your weather forecast. Today we'll see sunny skies with a high of 27, feeling like 31 with the Humidex. Clear skies this evening and a low of 13 overnight. Tomorrow will be sunny with a high of 26. And Tuesday, a mix of sun and cloud with 30% chance of showers, warming up to a high of 29.
10: Janice Arnaldi is here. Janice, do you enjoy this weather?
20: You know what I really enjoy? I like it being warm, but there's a great breeze out today.
10: There is.
20: Yeah, and it's funny because your parking lot in the winter, when I was coming in, the wind was bitter. It was so cold. And now, it's like I'm going to put out a lawn chair and sit out there because the breeze is beautiful.
10: It is.
20: 33 degrees without a breeze. It was feels like 33 today with no breeze. That I don't enjoy.
10: Yeah, here's my thing. If it's 20, it's like not warm enough.
20: Yes. Correct.
10: I like a 25 that feels like 30.
20: Oh, no, I'm a more like 24 feels like 28 at the highest. When okay. It gets to 30, like, but we don't have air conditioning.
10: I was going to ask
20: right?
10: you.
20: No, we don't have air conditioning.
10: What do you set your AC to?
20: Yeah, no, we don't have air conditioning. We have hot water rads.
10: Oh.
20: So we have a couple of window air conditioners.
10: Okay.
20: But the older houses, like our house is built in 1875, so they built them, obviously pre-air conditioning, so that there were windows that lined up with each other so a breeze could go all the way across. When it's 33, you don't often get a breeze, but so people say, well, how do you do it? Well, you get used to it, mm-hmm. right? But I don't want to say like I'm like minimal clothing, but you know, like you're wearing shorts and you're probably wearing a tank top and, yeah. and sandals most of the time. And then I call it economy of motion. So after work at night, if I'm watching TV, I just don't move.
10: Okay.
20: That's the way you do it.
10: Just stay put.
20: I literally don't move. Like my arms, I just sit there. Maybe I might reach for a glass of water or something, but you just don't move. You can't get hot.
10: Okay.
20: Yeah.
10: Great advice. What, do you have some fans all around you?
20: I thought you meant people who are my fans.
10: Listen, those fans are other places, in your
20: house.
10: No,
20: we do. But here's the funny thing about pets. We talk about pets a lot. So my standard poodle, who loved to come in and sleep and, you know, when I put the ceiling fan on, she got up and left the room, ran away, and she won't come in the room if the ceiling fan is on.
10: Oh.
20: So I'm so dumb, I decide I'm not going to turn on the ceiling fan. I'm going to figure out how I can use other fans. So, you know, you lie down and then, oh, it's not really getting breezy enough. Get up and you move. For a dog.
10: This is how.
20: For a dog who's probably not going to come back in anyway because it's too hot.
10: I'm telling you, these dogs end up ruling our lives.
20: Oh, absolutely.
10: We start out just like we did before, at least when I, before I was a mom. I will never do that. Oh my gosh. Never, ever, ever. And you know what? Life teaches you really good lessons.
20: Mm-hmm.
10: It shuts you down pretty quickly.
20: Yeah.
10: Same thing with the dog. I'll never let a dog sleep on my bed.
20: Mm-hmm.
10: Now I sleep with a German Shepherd who is touching me all night.
20: Well, that's the other thing, right? But I have dogs that don't shed.
10: Oh.
20: I couldn't have a German Shepherd sleeping on my bed. Especially in shedding season. But my dogs don't shed. I mean, I get what I call dust puppies. So, you know, they're like dust bunnies, but they don't, you know, if you brush them and we clip them ourselves and they don't shed. So it's okay. They bring stuff in from the backyard when it's like this because trees or leaves are falling, all sorts of stuff. Then we have a crabapple tree and just letting go of it. So, you know, they'll come in because their hair catches stuff.
10: Oh, okay.
20: So they'll come in and they'll look like, you know, a crabapple tree. That's a bit of a pain, but anyway.
10: Loving the puppies. So Janice is here. If you don't know who Janice is, she's host of Life Unscripted, Stories of Mental Health and Addiction. It's on Sundays afternoons on CKTB. And she joins me every Friday, and we go through the top mental health stories of the week. But we also talk about what's coming up on your show. I want to do that first so we don't miss it when we run out of time.
20: Okay. So this week I interviewed a man named Darcy Patrick, and I've known Darcy. I met Darcy in 2013 the first time, and he had just written his first book called Why I Run, which was working through his depression and journaling and the kinds of things that he did. And he was talking openly about his depression, which in 2013 was a big deal for a guy, right? Since then, he's written five other books, so he's written a total of six books. But 4 years ago, I interviewed him about the pain he's been going through. 4 years ago, he got a bacteria in his spine that started to eat away at his spine. So here was a guy, he taught courses, he'd just gotten his dream job at St. Joe's Hospital as a peer support worker. He used to run like 16K or something, you know, like I way farther than I'd ever run. But so he was just, you know, a go-go guy. And this happened, and the pain, he describes it as an 11 out of 10.
10: Wow.
20: And it took a while to diagnose it. He spent quite a bit of time in hospital. They tried to treat it because it's bacterial, but it kind of didn't work. And by then, it had already started to eat away. Because you imagine how much pain you would be in?
10: Back pain's the worst, right?
20: Yeah, yeah.
10: And then you add that.
20: Yeah, yeah. So what he had to learn was accepting help. So, and I think with pain, and he was saying to me, acceptance is one of the biggest things when you have pain. So he's used what he's learned over the years to help him work through and kind of cope with this pain. But it was interesting because he said when he was in the hospital at first, that when they wanted to take him for an MRI and they wanted to sort of lift him out of a bed using a sort of a sheet idea. And he said, no, I can do it. And he got up. And they were down at the MRI machine, and he was in excruciating pain. And the MRI doctor came and said, you know, Darcy, we're here to help you. This is what we're trying to do. You don't have to do this on your own. And he couldn't walk. So and then he said, you know, he was in bed one day, and an occupational therapist or physiotherapist came along. She had a walker. She said, I'm going to teach you how to use this walker. And he said, I don't need a walker. She said, okay, well, get up and show me how you walk. Well, he couldn't. He barely was able to sit up, and he couldn't. And, you know, his legs just weren't working. So I was like, okay. So the first thing, and I guess that's common. I've never had that kind of pain, but I guess losing the ability to do those daily easy things is not wanting to accept help and being okay is common. So we talked about how he worked through the acceptance of help, and with that became the acceptance within himself to say, I'm okay, like, this is how it is. I have to work with this. This is the way I am. And so it's really interesting conversation about all of the things that he's learned across in the last, I guess, almost 15 years, just about ways of journaling, writing things down, getting your feelings out there, and then recognizing, like he had to recognize things like, I love myself, I'm a good person. He had to sort of do a mantra every day saying, you know, that doctor wants to help me. And he said, when you go in with that kind of an attitude, they in fact do want to help you. But so it's just interesting how he worked through that kind of pain. And then, not to give away everything, but he has had a sort of an electrical stimulus put in his back now, so he is able to do things. But yeah, he just, you know, in pain. The other thing with him was that he didn't want to take any opioids. He did when he first got in the hospital, he realized, but he didn't want to take any opioids. He'd been sober for 13 years. And I think that one of the biggest problems that we have with pain, we know, is that, you know, I looked up and how many people who have severe pain end up with an opioid addiction? And it's as high as 12% of people. End up with an opioid addiction. And we know where that can lead some people, right? It can lead them right down the path to homelessness.
10: Absolutely.
20: They can lose their job. So there needs to be more focus, I think, on using techniques like Darcy used the pain receptor and the stress receptor, emotional receptors that sort of go into the same part of the brain. It's my understanding. I'm not a brain person. But so they go hand in hand, depression, anxiety, you know, really being stressed out. And of course, we know that opioids will grab you right off the get-go.
10: Well, they're meant to be addictive, right?
20: Yeah.
10: That's what they do.
20: Yeah. So he has just released his sixth book called Managing Wellness, and it's about this journey. And he talks about it's not just about the pain. He talks about he shares the journaling that he does. He shares insights on how he moved through the stages of pain, and it's a really great read, just to read about what he was able to accomplish, what he went through. But if you are experiencing a lot of pain, there's a lot of help, and it's always great when you can relate to someone instead of somebody else trying to, like, what is an 11 out of 10? Pain, right?
10: I feel like we followed Darcy's story when his books first started coming out.
20: Yeah.
10: I feel like Darcy was always preparing for this moment, right? Because he got his mental health in order. He, you know, got his physical health in order. Got hit with something terrible. And now he's sharing, how do you get back? Which I think is wonderful.
20: Yeah, yeah. I mean, he worked at a music store when he first started the whole mental health journey, and he did get the job as a peer support worker at St. Joe's, where there's a lot that's happening with people there emotionally that also can tie into that experience he's had with the pain. But he's an amazing guy. DarcyPatrick.com is his website. So he's got five books that cover all sorts of different elements of mental health recovery tools that you can use. So there's a lot to learn, and not everybody wants to meditate, not everybody wants to do yoga, not everybody wants to run. You know, we all sort of, we get again, it's the acceptance, right? You don't want to say, oh, I need to do this work, I need to journal.
10: Yeah.
20: Because, like, oh, that's too difficult, right?
10: It's hard to do something
20: daily.
10: It is.
20: It's very, very hard, but it's so therapeutic.
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19: Taking a look at your weather forecast. Today, we'll see sunny skies with a high of 27, feeling like 31 with the Humidex. Clear skies this evening and a low of 13 overnight. Tomorrow will be sunny with a high of 26. And Tuesday, a mix of sun and cloud with 30% chance of showers, warming up to a high of 29.
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1: Hi, this is George from George's Greek Village. 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Nope. 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This Father's Day, treat the guy who has everything to something he's always wanted. A great meal at George's Greek Village, 535 Queenston Street, right at the Homer Bridge.
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4: Nice. Mm-hmm. I want to talk about menopause, because that is a time in a woman's life that a lot of things start to go, I don't want to say wrong, but some issues start to creep up and become more prevalent. Let's say mental health issues. Possibly. We know that worker retention, like a lot of females think about leaving the workplace during menopause because it's very difficult. I haven't gotten there yet, but I'm definitely in perimenopause, and I can tell you I'm already feeling the shift. It's a tough time for women. Great story this week. Melinda French Gates, one of the richest people in the world. She donated $215 million for a women's health pledge to go towards some research, finally, on menopause and getting some more answers for women, because there's a lot of unknown still. It's something that hasn't been really investigated or invested in.
5: Yeah, it's interesting because I started thinking about it, and it reminded me of where we were with breast cancer 20 years ago.
4: Right? Oh my gosh, what a change.
5: Didn't talk about it. Women didn't go out if they were having chemo and their hair was, you know, they were losing their hair. Then there was sort of, you know, we got a shift to accepting that. And then we went into prostate cancer, which nobody wanted to talk about because it was a male issue. But menopause is interesting. And I think the money all went to an organization called the Menopause Society. And their website is menopause.org. And there's tons of information there. It's a great, great, great website. But, you know, I think we all think of, you know, you're out with a friend and you're just like, oof, I have a hot flash. Oof, I have a hot flash. They're big, right? That is a problem. You're at dinner and all of a sudden you break into a sweat. And but when you're talking about mental health, there's a thing called brain fog that hits you.
4: Oh, I know all about this one.
5: Okay. So brain fog is, I don't know really about brain fog because I have brain fog every day, all day. Doesn't really matter. I've had it for years. But brain fog, you start to forget things. You don't remember people's names. You don't remember what you were doing 10 minutes before. And women get understandably scared, mm-hmm. that they're getting dementia.
4: Yes.
5: Right? So they'll go and be tested for dementia. And again, the problem is, I think, because doctors, largely male doctors, don't really understand what happens with menopause. So there are these mental health issues that happen with women who are perimenopause or postmenopause is one of the, like I was reading, it's weird because when you're in menopause, it doesn't seem to be as bad. I'm not sure why the medical part of that is. But yeah, so they said so many women, and that's part of why I think women are leave the workforce, because
4: right.
5: they feel like they can't cope. They feel like they can't do their job. And then they get more stressed. And it's just, you know, the ball just keeps rolling, and it just keeps getting worse and worse and worse. So it's great. Melinda Gates has been donating money and focusing on women's health for quite a long time. It's always been her big direction. But and I understand that this is the first donation. The $215 million is just the start of what she wants to donate to menopause organizations. And menopause.org does, there's training for doctors, there's information for women, and it's just, that's where I went when you said, let's talk about it, and I just got tons of information, so it's a great place for women to go to.
4: 40% of women think about leaving their jobs during menopause.
5: Wow, that's, I didn't know that,
4: because
5: that's really high.
4: Because they're trying to manage the symptoms.
5: Mm-hmm.
4: Right. And I guess they describe it as a moving target. Let's just say, you know, you've got this main issue this week. You try to get a hold of that. And then another one pops up. You got to move your target. You know, it's just, it's constant.
5: Yeah.
4: And it is only, you know, I don't want to say a short period of time, but it's only, you know, it's a brief period in a woman's life. I've talked to my family doctor, and the advice I got was, it's not forever.
5: Yeah.
4: That's it. You know, like I was like, I'm not feeling myself. I'm feeling different. I'm feeling the brain fog.
5: Yeah.
4: And,
5: yeah.
4: And that was the advice.
5: Yeah. Well, of course, not every woman goes through that level of disruption in their life. But that brain fog, or what you're talking about, so your doctor says, oh, yeah, well, it won't last long. All of a sudden, you're stressed. You're more stressed because now you don't think, even your doctor doesn't recognize, right, that something might keep going on. So that was one of the things I read, that the number, even of OBGYNs who don't know anything, who do not know anything about menopause. And I think it's like postnatal depression.
4: Absolutely.
5: Right? It's the same thing, where you can get very depressed, you don't want to go out, you feel like a terrible mother. It took a long time before people and doctors, the medical, you know, doctors realized that that really was a thing.
4: Yeah, we were losing way too many moms.
5: Mm-hmm. Mm-hmm. Yeah. And very treatable. And menopause is sort of different, like you said, because it's a lot of hormone.
4: Mm-hmm.
5: And there's all different kinds of hormones, and what should you know, what kind of hormones should, and then there's dangers that can be attached to those hormones. So you really do need to be able to find a doctor who can really pinpoint those kinds of things and then follow you.

0: 10 to 9.
1: Yeah.
0: Lots of dancing. Jason is going to be on the stage. He is the MC. I just talked to him, and he's fantastic, and he's going to teach everyone how to dance.
1: It's a Latin festival?
0: No. They're He is.
1: See, I should know this. I live like eight houses away from Montebello Park, but I know it's a big event because the park's fenced off, and yes. I can see all of the little tents have gone up. So yeah. I'll go over there and check that out.
0: Live music of all kinds.
1: Oh, fun.
0: Yeah, and family friendly, free admission. It's in partnership with the city's 150th anniversary.
1: I'm wearing the t-shirt.
0: I know. I noticed that. Look at you supporting the city. But yeah, it looks like a lot of fun. And it's not running on Sunday.
1: Okay.
0: So tomorrow's, if you don't go tonight, tomorrow's the day.
1: Yeah, I'll probably go over tomorrow. Oh no, it's going to rain.
0: It's okay. I'm doing Graze the Bench tomorrow. So I'll get rained on as I stomp to each winery. Because I couldn't get a shuttle pass, which is apparently a thing that sells out as well. I've never done Graze the Bench. Have you?
1: No, because I don't drink wine. And the only time I ever go to any kind of, you know, sort of wine tour thing, it's with my friends who drink wine and I drive.
0: Yes, we like and a friend
1: get,
0: like
1: well,
0: you.
1: Well, yeah, well, you know that, but you get to the point as the driver where it's like, okay, people,
0: let's go.
1: I can't smell any more of these, any more of this wine making stuff.
0: Oh, boy. All right, well, have a fantastic time. Hopefully you go to the festival and hopefully I don't get rained on at Graze the Brunch. Graze the Bench.
1: Well, you're not walking the trail.
0: Oh yeah,
1: you?
0: Yeah. I didn't get a shuttle pass.
1: You can't drive your car?
0: Well, I could, but I'm drinking wine.
1: Oh.
0: So the whole point is it's Beamsville Wineries, and I think it is walkable, a couple of them, but it's going to be a trek. So
1: yeah,
0: I'm going to look crazy.
1: Yeah,
0: like a drowned rat.
1: Fun. I hope there's going to be lots of photos.
0: Oh no.
1: Well, I'm at home with my feet up on my front porch listening to music.
0: All right, Janice, thanks for coming in. It's
2: taking a look at your weather forecast. Today we'll see sunny skies with a high of 27, feeling like 31 with the Humidex. Clear skies this evening and a low of 13 overnight. Tomorrow will be sunny with a high of 26, and Tuesday a mix of sun and cloud with 30% chance of showers, warming up to a high of 29.
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4: Good morning to you, and thank you so much for being along. Joining us now from Armstrong Strategy Group, Jeff Bolachowski. Good morning, Jeff.
7: Good morning, Steph, and isn't it a lovely morning indeed?
4: Now, usually you've got sort of a business look on, a smart shirt perhaps, you know, a button-up of sorts, but today you're giving me a farmer vibe, Jeff. I just want to be honest about that.
7: Well, it's the suspenders that
4: That would be it.
7: The suspenders. And this is being done essentially to raise awareness for men's health. This is a campaign that's being run by the Canadian Men's Health Foundation. If you go to suspenderson.ca, you can learn a little more about it. And I would just encourage guys out there to dig into your closet, see if you can find a pair of suspenders and put them on. Because, you know, guys go through some things in our lives, and oftentimes we sit on it and we don't talk about it until it's too late. So I think we should begin to normalize this idea of talking about it.
4: Okay, so definitely check that out. And thank you so much for doing that and speaking out, Jeff, because that's a really important part about mental health. And, you know, I don't think there's a direct answer, an easy answer, a know-how-to guide, but talking about it is certainly the first step.
7: Yeah, it's one of those interesting things. And, you know, these suspenders came to me by way of our ASG colleague, Graham Love, who has been very involved in this campaign. I think they actually come from a Canadian company somewhere up there in Kawartha Lakes. So, you know, if you're in the market for suspenders, you know where to look.
4: You got it. I think people have been in weddings. They've got some left over. Wear them for the month of June and check out more about that campaign. All right, let's talk Ferris wheel. Just had MPP Gates on, and he started this petition. Now, a petition doesn't in itself do anything, I guess, except gather attention. And the more people that sign it, the more the message could be to the Ford government that we don't want a Ferris wheel in Queen Victoria Park.
7: No, there is no legal weight behind the petition. It is simply an expression of public sentiment. In that respect, it does seem like Wayne Gates is managing to mobilize people to his side to essentially gather up a groundswell of public support against this Ferris wheel development. The fact that Doug Ford is going after this is very consistent with his personality. Even if you look back to the way he acted when he was on Toronto City Council, he always had this mindset of, I like these big splashy developments, I want to be in the business of land development, I always have an idea up my sleeve. I was actually watching a very long, something like 4.5 hour documentary on the Ford mayoralship, and it's very interesting to watch many of the trends that took place during those years where Rob Ford was in power in Toronto begin to resurface throughout the Doug Ford premiership, including his fixation on radical out-of-left-field development redevelopments of waterfront areas. He tried to do this in Toronto. He now seems to have his eyes on Niagara. And I would be very interested to know who convinced him that this was an idea that we should go with.
4: And so the petition or this attention that MPP Gates is garnering could lead to his mind being changed. And that's not something unfamiliar to the Ford government.
7: No, it could absolutely lead to his mind being changed. The last thing Doug Ford wants is to be unpopular. One thing we've seen with this government is Doug Ford really does have an eye on his image. If he finds that something he's proposing is unpopular or it's landing with a thud with the general public, he has shown a willingness to go out there and say, "Folks, we're gonna say folks first, and then we're going to take this back."
4: And folks, and then something else will happen.
7: Yeah, he'll lead with the folks, and then he'll decide to take it back. Just, you know, he'll do the right thing for the folks. That's just what he likes to claim to do.
4: That's right.
7: He just doesn't want to be disliked. Unfortunately, when you're the premier and when you've been in government for a long time, you can't avoid these mistakes. As we've talked about before, governments tend to defeat themselves. Once you've been in power for a long time, the mistakes that you make and the decisions that you run into, they build up. Bit by bit, these mistakes accumulate, and the number of people who are annoyed with you for these mistakes and who remember these mistakes will continue to grow. Eventually, at this point, the opposition parties could run a stump and they would be relatively competitive against Ford, simply because enough people have had enough.
4: Let's talk federal politics for a moment here. Conservative leader Pierre Poilievre is calling on the prime minister to hold an emergency debate on the economy after the country slipped into a technical recession by some definitions. I talked to Moshe Lander, who's a economics professor, yesterday about this, and he didn't seem too fussed. Like, you know, basically it's 0.1%, which was the decrease in GDP. But also, you know, this could be not a rounding error, but not everything is reported and all those kinds of things. So it could be lower, it could be higher. So, you know, he wasn't too concerned. The opposition's got to do this, right? And almost like bad news, it gives them an opportunity to get attention.
7: Opposition politicians go to oppose, and Pierre Poilievre is very good at opposing. I almost called him Pierre Politique,
4: ooh,
7: which I suppose would be...
4: If he wants a rebrand, he could maybe...
7: I suppose that would be pretty accurate if he is good at les politiques.
4: So that's his wrestling name.
7: Yeah, I think in this sense he is playing les politiques a little bit here.
4: Okay,
7: but it's what you would expect from the opposition leader. There's bad news. You want to try as hard as you can to pin it on the government. In this case, I'm not sure you can pin it on Carney. I think everyone is seeing the massive impacts of the Trump tariffs, which we in Mexico are feeling more than anyone else. Everyone is feeling the massive impacts of the escalation in fuel prices caused by the Iran war. Well, this is good for Alberta. It is very bad for the rest of the country. And this is something that has happened in the past, where we have had high gas prices, the oil industry has benefited, but the downstream effects drag down the rest of the economy because of the cost of transportation. This is part of the resource curse problem, by the way. This issue where you become so reliant on the price of a commodity that it essentially hobbles your economy. So this is one of the issues that's facing Canada right now. I don't think you can pin that on the government. I think, however, that the call by the opposition is relatively reasonable, and it's something that you would expect the opposition parties to do.
4: All right, real quick, let's get check in on local politics. Jeff, we have a real competition in Welland for mayor. Last we spoke, I think there were five declared candidates, and now April Jeff's former Waynefleet mayor has also declared that she's running in Welland.
7: Things are looking pretty grim for Frank Campion if he decides he wants to wade into that race. Does he want to run against a field that includes a sitting councillor, the current regional councillor, and a popular former mayor who has now moved into Welland and is now ready to run for that seat? And the interesting thing is, both he and April Jeffs are former Conservative candidates progressive Conservative candidates. They essentially sit on the same political team. Now, what does this portend for Campion? Is he going to get into a race where there's already someone who's on his quote-unquote side, potentially splitting the vote? Or is this a sign that the word is out that he may not be interested in that race anymore? I'm, at this point, on the fence as to whether or not he would jump into the race. The fact that April is jumping into the race suggests that Campion may have his eye on other things. However, we're going to have to wait to see what he says. Of course, there's a lot of scuttlebutt out there that he may be considering the regional chair's office, or that the province may be looking at him.
4: Yeah, which is, like, you know, less of a choice, obviously, right? They've got to be appointed, so...
7: Yeah, the nice thing in there is you have a little more jobs. You don't have to face the voters to maintain your job.
4: Sure, you just have to get through the record, the background check that is the size of a Post-it.
7: Yeah, so again, does Frank want to get into that race, or does he... Does he know something we don't know? Yeah, does he know something we don't know? What's being planned by Minister Rob Flack and Premier Doug Ford?
4: Sure. In terms of other things going on locally, pretty much the same update as last week. We still don't have in St. Catharines incumbent Matt Sisko declared. A couple in Bill Steele has now put in his paperwork in Port Colborne. Still no Gary Zalepa in Niagara on the Lake. Jim Diodati has a challenger in Kevin Martineau in the Falls.
7: My guess is that Jim Diodati is going to be mayor of Niagara Falls for as long as he wants to be.
4: I think longer than both you and I will be alive, Jim Diodati will be mayor of Niagara Falls.
7: I think we're going to come back in the year 2100 and they're going to have his head in a jar like Nixon on Futurama.
4: Yeah.
7: He's still going to be mayor.
4: Absolutely.
7: Yeah, I think everyone expects Matt Sisko to put his paperwork in, but you're seeing in some of these cities, some of the mayors are essentially running unopposed or with token opposition because they're popular. There are only really a couple of cities where it looks like a fight is brewing. Grimsby looks like it's going to be a fight. Welland looks like it's going to be a fight, whether it's an open seat or a four-way pileup. And I think in Niagara-on-the-Lake, everyone is just waiting to see what Lord Mayor Gary Zalepa is going to do. I think he is still considering it. The impression I get is that he's not quite sure what he wants to do. So who knows what he's going to choose?
4: I'm glad they're giving us something to talk about, Jeff.
7: Mm-hmm. There could be a big change coming. There's already a big change coming around regional council, and depending on how many of those mayors turn over, we could have as many as six new mayors.
4: Interesting stuff. As always, Armstrong Strategy Group's Jeff Bolichowski. What's the website again for the men's health?
7: Suspendersonca.
4: Suspendersonca. Thank you again, sir.
7: Anytime.
4: This past weekend was good, too. We got to enjoy it while we get it and call it out. And I'm so happy it was great weather for a lot of reasons, but especially for our next guest. We chatted with him prior to him taking off on a 100-kilometer walk, all to raise money for Parkinson's research in honor of his sister. And he's back. He has done it. Bob McNamara joins us now. Good morning, Bob.
8: Good morning, Steph.
4: How you doing?
8: Oh, I've recuperated finally.
4: Okay, so remind people about the journey. You were going to walk 100 kilometers, and you started last Friday, right?
8: Yeah, I started Friday morning at 9 o'clock from Lock 1 along at the Canal Trail, and I walked to Port Colborne and then all the way back over 4 days. 25 kilometers roughly each day.
4: And like I said, you had perfect weather for it, so I'm glad that that went well for you. Tell us about it. Was there any unexpected difficulties?
8: Yes, there was. The very first night. Well, I had some troubles with my phone battery the first day, so I was running out of juice when I got to Port Robinson. So luckily the ferry's there. I jumped on the ferry and went across to Bridge 12 pub and went in to charge my phone and have a drink and cool off. And I was lucky a landscaping crew from Touchstone's Landscaping came in, about 6-7 guys, and they saw my sign on my backpack and asked what I was doing. And they all reached in their pockets and threw down $20 to donate towards the cause, which was a really, really cool thing. But then I got back to my camping spot at ES Fox, and I climbed in the tent, and at about 2:30 in the morning, an impromptu bush party broke out of about 15 teenagers right beside me.
4: Oh, wow.
8: So I didn't have any sleep that night.
4: No, I imagine you wouldn't. Did you feel like getting up and just saying, hey, guys, I'm going to be walking 25 more kilometers after I walk 25 kilometers today. You want to come with me?
8: No, it was funny because they pulled in and I opened up my zipper of the tent and looked at them and I knew what was happening. So I just tried to see if I can go back to sleep. But about 2 hours later, the one guy started up his dirt bike and all I could hear was him yell out, hey, did you guys realize there's a tent over here? They didn't even know I was there. So they all started to laugh and make comments. And then about 20 minutes later, they each started leaving. And as they pulled out, every one of them gave me a honk on the horn to let me know they were going.
4: Oh, well, thank you. Thank you for that honk. If I was going to doze off at all, that definitely is going to wake me up. Okay, yeah. And was Clancy with you when you were sleeping?
8: Yes, she was. So she didn't get much sleep that night either.
4: No kidding. I'm surprised she wasn't barking. I've got two little barky dogs. They definitely would have been barking at those kids.
8: No, I just said, I just told her to go down and sleep, back to sleep, and she laid back, but I just couldn't sleep with the noise from them. So I was walking zombie all day Saturday.
4: I bet. But you did it. You got through it. And Clancy is your 8-year-old border collie who was accompanying you on this big hike. All right. So that was Saturday. And then, rest of it, how'd it go?
8: Well, Saturday I started on my own because we didn't get much sleep. So I let Clancy go home for a while and I walked to Port Colborne and got there. And my friend Kathy met me and we... the Canal Side restaurant in Port Colborne, and the owner there, Greg Poison, and Rick, the owner of Port Colborne Dairy Queen, they split on a room for me and gave me a room at the Canal Side Inn for Saturday night, which was very considerate of them, and I could use the night's sleep. So we got to Port Colborne, and I checked into the room, and then we walked around the boardwalk and the lake for Saturday afternoon. It was just a gorgeous day.
4: Oh, wonderful. So you did extra walking after all the walking.
8: Well, yeah, because I needed to get a couple extra kilometers in because I was a little short Friday. So we walked around the lake and I walked around town at night to get my extra mileage. And
4: how were you tracking it?
8: Oh, I had two phones with me. So I had a step counter on one phone and I had them both in case one died like it did at the end of my hike. So luckily I got my mileage tracked and so I can share it and save the screenshot for it.
4: That brings us to halfway through, and then you've got Sunday. How did that go?
8: Sunday, you won't believe what happened Sunday morning. I woke up and went outside with a coffee at 8 o'clock, walking around downtown Port Colborne by Lock 8, and there's hardly anybody out, and this guy's walking towards me, and he had a backpack on, and he had a sign on the back like I had. So I asked him what he was up to, and he said, oh, he's doing 55,000 steps today for mental health and opioid abuse in Vancouver. So we're chatting, and I said, oh, I got my backpack up in my room. I'm doing 100 kilometers for Parkinson's. So he's like, oh, that's cool. And we're talking, and I asked him, well, where are you from originally? And he says, I'm from Thorold, and that's where I was from. And I go, holy cow, you can't believe this. I'm from Thorold. So we're chatting, and I asked him his name, and then he says, oh, so-and-so are my cousins. And I said, oh, you aren't going to believe this. I grew up right across the street from them. I knew them. And so what are the odds two Thorold guys meeting in Port Colborne both doing a lake-to-lake hike?
4: Yeah, that is wild. We didn't have him on the show. We'll have to look him up and see, see how he did as well.
8: His name's Greg McPherson. He has a site up, and he was on CTV News and that. So we were pretty amazed how we both met out of the chance, out of the blue.
4: Yeah, something about those Thorold boys, I guess. All right, well, you made it through, which is so incredible. How did the rest go? Like, did you feel good when you got back? Tell us about the finishing of those 100 kilometers.
8: Well, on the Monday, I got down to lock one where I started, but like I said, I was about 3 kilometers short, so I had to cross lock one and go down to the pier on the other side, right to the very end of the pier to where it goes to the Lake Ontario. And I sat there for 10 minutes and I was lucky I had to save juice on my phone because it was running out, and I wanted to get a picture of me at Lake Ontario to prove that I made it all the way. So I got the last picture of a boat going out, and then I headed back up to lock one, which took me another 40 minutes to get back where I was greeted by some people, and then we went and celebrated my birthday and had the draw for the hike.
4: Incredible, incredible stuff. All right, Bob. So I know a lot of you mentioned some of the different sponsors that helped you through the way. Who else do you want to thank while we have you?
8: Well, I want to thank Santino Perry at Impact Promotions in Thorold. He donated signs for me, which I really appreciated. I mentioned Greg and Rick from the Dairy Queen. My sister Maureen and my brother-in-law Mark help bring supplies and pick up Clancy for breaks. And my best friend Kathy did the same, helped supplies and breaks. And I had about 20 corporate sponsors: Stedman Jewelers, River Lions, Boston Pizza, Cracker Jack's, Henderson's, Allen Burgers, and Highway 20, the Jackfish, George's Greek Village, Pizza Jerry, Front Row Sports, Dobie's Diner, Kelsey's, Creekview Floral, The Berg, Home Hardware, and Hartzell. I think I got everybody.
4: A lot of those names are always stepping up to help different community organizations. So I'm glad that we could give them an extra shout out this morning. And now you recover. This is great. You know, Bob, you were doing this in honor of your sister, who Cheryl, who was diagnosed with Parkinson's disease. Any plans to do something like this again?
8: Yeah, I've already got it going in the works. So hopefully you'll hear back from me in the near future. And I want to do another 100-kilometer one. Just have to get the details figured out. My final total was 5,614 calories burned, 118,510 steps, and $10,300 raised.
4: Oh, that is incredible. I know that was much above what you thought you were going to be able to do. So what a success for you and for Clancy and for your sister. And thanks for sharing it with us. Yes, please stay in touch and let us know about your next journey.
8: I will, for sure. Thanks for having me on.
4: Thank you, Bob. Bob McNamara, resident of St. Catharines, originally from Thorold, we're finding out here, and his faithful border collie, Clancy, completing a massive 100-kilometer fundraiser to support research into Parkinson's.
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13: From the National Newsroom of the Canadian Press, I'm Karen Rebo. A magnitude 7.8 earthquake has rocked the southern Philippines, leaving at least 12 people dead and injuring over 200. The quake struck early Monday, causing significant damage in the Mindanao region. A meter-high tsunami hit nearby coasts, but no damage or casualties were reported from that. The major city, General Santos, was among the hardest hit. Numerous aftershocks followed, and the quake was felt as far away as Malaysia. Tensions are rising in the Middle East this hour in the most serious escalation since a ceasefire began 2 months ago. Israel and Iran fired at each other on Monday. Israel's vowing to retaliate after it says Iran fired a second wave of missiles on Israel in as many days, and it's warning a third barrage is incoming now. The new attack follows reports of explosions in Tehran. Here's ABC's Tom Sufi Burridge.
14: President Trump spoke to both Fox News and Axios on the phone shortly after those Iranian attacks on northern Israel. And what was clear from those reports is that President Trump was trying to dial the temperature down. According to Fox News, President Trump told them, what would I suggest to Iran? You've shot your missiles. That's enough. Get back to the table and make a deal.
13: Canada will start the new week by getting a new governor general. Mary Simon, who has for years championed Canada's reconciliation with Indigenous peoples, has reached the end of her tenure. Louise Arbour, a former Supreme Court Justice and UN High Commissioner for Human Rights, is set to replace her and will be installed to the post today during a ceremony steeped in tradition. Sports Illustrated magazine says Vancouver is the best of 16 cities hosting FIFA World Cup matches. They cite transportation, walkability, and mild weather for topping its ranking list released this month.
15: The magazine says BC Play Stadium's downtown location and proximity to bars and restaurants means fans could avoid needing to drive, unlike other host cities. It says the Canadian West Coast has mild summer temperatures, with Vancouver also being surrounded by beaches, with viewing parties and free fan events. Both Canadian host cities fared well on the list, with Toronto ranking number 3 just after Seattle. Sports Illustrated sees Toronto's 40,000-seat venue as a plus. Canada, the U.S., and Mexico are co-hosting. Brenda Molina Navidad, The Canadian Press, Toronto.
13: And the Tony Awards were handed out Sunday night in New York, honoring Broadway's best this year. Schmigadoon won Best New Musical. Ragtime won Best Musical Revival. And top acting awards in a musical went to its stars Joshua Henry and Canadian Casey Levy for her acclaimed portrayal of Mother in that hit. The award for the Best New Play went to Liberation. This is the Canadian Press. In sports, in hockey, the Toronto Marlies are heading to the Calder Cup final. Alex Nylander scored at 13:44 of overtime to lift the Marlies to a 2-1 victory over the host Wilkes-Barre Scranton Penguins Sunday night to win the American Hockey League's best of seven Eastern Conference final in six games. The Marlies will play the winner of Game 7 in the Chicago Wolves-Colorado Eagles in the final. In the NHL, the Carolina Hurricanes find themselves at a potential crossroads in the Stanley Cup final. They fell behind by 4 goals in Game 3 to the host Vegas Golden Knights, changed goaltenders, and still lost in double overtime to trail 2-1 in the best of seven series. And as the NBA playoffs head into Game 3 tonight in New York, with the Knicks up 2-0 over San Antonio, WNBA action Sunday saw the Toronto Tempo beat Chicago 85-68. From the Canadian Press, I'm Karen Ribeau.
16: Hi, this is George from George's Greek Village. You probably think of Dad as a guy who has everything, but does Dad have a plate of delicious flaming saganaki? Nope. How about a perfectly grilled ribeye steak topped with our demi-glaze and feta, or a patio with a front row view of the ships cruising the canal? This Father's Day, treat the guy who has everything to something he's always wanted. A great meal at George's Greek Village, 535 Queenston Street, right at the Homer Bridge.
17: Taking a look at your weather forecast, we'll see clear skies with a low of 15 overnight. Sunny skies into the morning, reaching a high of 26, feeling like 29 with the Humidex. Tuesday, a mix of sun and cloud with 30% chance of showers, warming up to a high of 29, and some more clouds and showers for Wednesday. The temperature steady near 29.
18: Hi, I'm Christopher Ward, and welcome to Famous Lost Words, a deep dive into the musical archive. Joining me, as always, my co-host and the creator of the show, Tom Jokic. Tom is the gatekeeper to thousands of interviews that we have. He's, for me, kind of like Fluffy, the three-headed dog in the Harry Potter books.
19: Oh, no, not again. You're not going to start with that. Okay, so Christopher, we have lots to choose from. I'm still wading through all of these interviews one by one. Lots of good ones, some lousy ones. I listen to all the bad interviews, so you don't have to.
18: I love the lousy ones, though.
19: That's true.
18: That's just me.
19: That's true. But if they're lousy just because they're boring, you don't want to hear them. But if they're lousy for another reason, you do want to hear them.
18: I don't want to be bored. I want to be outraged.
19: Exactly. So this week, we have a really interesting and slightly contentious interview with Glenn Frey from 29 years ago.
18: Mm.
19: It's a really interesting piece. He talks about you know, what great health he's in, that kind of thing, which in retrospect is ironic and adds to the tragedy of his passing.
20: Yeah.
19: Also, a chat that I did with Mick Jagger in 2001, which leads to the whole issue of interviewing your idols.
20: You're a brave man, sir.
19: Well, I know, playing this is a little embarrassing. It's not really a bad interview, but I'm slightly embarrassed by it. And so hopefully when we play these clips, we'll edit out as much of me as we possibly can and just keep mostly...
20: No, we're going to leave you in.
19: Okay.
20: Adam, you're paying attention. Thank you.
19: And today on When Rock Stars Attack, a guy who was once part of Crosby, Stills, Nash & Young, who quickly left the group because he couldn't stand one of the guys. So you have to guess whether it's Crosby, Stills, Nash, or Young.
20: A lot of good candidates
19: right there. And the guy is a respected musician, but he's not one of those four guys, okay? So we can keep that off the table. But,
20: okay. All right.
19: And on the greatest songs of all time, you brought me this clip, and it's a great clip. One of our favorite groups, and it's a song that signaled a very different sound for this band, and they became more popular and sometimes even more hated because of that new sound. Let's not give the farm away here, Christopher, but it's a great clip and a great
20: story. Start guessing if you're listening.
19: Exactly. Okay, so let's start with the late Glenn Frey. This is from 1988, upon the release of his Soul Searching album. Glenn is in great form. He's happy, healthy, far removed from the Eagles. Remember, they hadn't been together now for a good 7 or 8 years at this point. He's a true solo artist in his own right, having had success. He's also acting. So here's Glenn in conversation from 1988 with Roger Bartel.
21: I went through a period about 2.5 years back where a lot of things happened to me all at the same time. I got sick, not life-threateningly sick, but I had like an infection in my lower tract, and it was due to lifestyle, not eating right, drinking too much, things of that nature. I also went through a divorce right at the same time. So I had like these pretty heavy things go down, and I just decided, you know, I'm going to take this negative thing and I'm going to turn it into something positive. I'm not going to let this, you know, get the best of me. I'm going to improve as a person. I'm going to grow. I'm going to learn from this, and I'm going to come out of this with my head held high. And I got a physical fitness personal trainer, and I started working out every morning, and then I started to really enjoy it. The first 6 months was kind of tough, you know, but it's one of these things where, you know, what do they say in Texas? If it's the truth, it ain't bragging. And, you know, the truth of the matter is I can do 1,000 sit-ups. I can do 400 push-ups. I can bench press my weight. I can do some things that I never thought I could do before. And I think, like I said, a little bit of being sick, a little bit of going through some personal problems, and I guess you'd say the pressure to really deliver and make the sort of solo album I'm capable of making, which I finally made a record that top to bottom I think is consistently good. And I think that it's really helped me in that regard too. And I think I felt that I had to improve. And since I started lifting weights and riding the life cycle and working out and eating right, I'm singing better. I'm playing the guitar and the piano as well as I ever have. I'm obviously
22: feeling better.
21: Feeling better. It really does. It spills over into the rest of your life, which is just terrific. So I'm happy to say that I've survived the decadence of the 70s. Still have my head screwed on my shoulders, and still have my health. You know, health and fitness and feeling good. It's just like your love of literature or your love of music. It's something that they can steal your car, they can take your money, you know, but they can never take away from you something that you've done for yourself. And so I think you know, knowledge and fitness, you'll always have. So I am quite proud. I'm sort of amazed at myself, as are quite a few of my friends, you know, to think that this was the all-nighter. This was the guy who wrote Smuggler's Blues and Life in the Fast Lane, and now all of a sudden here I am. I won't say model of health, but...
22: Well, Life in the Fast Lane wasn't pro the decadent way of life. It was anti the way of life in the 70s, wasn't it?
21: Yeah, but we did. There was a tremendous amount of research involved, and we had to, you know, we had to understand their point of view.
22: As a writer. Uh-huh. The physical fitness thing spills over into your love of sports, and I know one of your dreams has always been to own a sports franchise, and I was just thinking...
21: They just sold the Argos.
22: The Nordiques.
21: I was there. If I could have just got up here a couple days earlier, I could have made a bid or something.
22: Maybe the Nordiques, you might have won it.
21: Yeah.
22: Can we talk about the Eagles for a second?
21: Sure, I don't mind.
22: Why do you suppose the public perception is that there is still a giant rift between you and Henley?
21: I don't know why there was ever that sort of perception. You know, I don't really see I don't see it like that at all.
22: I won't even ask you about an Eagles reunion because I know you're not interested in the least in that, so we won't even touch on that. But I do want to ask you about an interview with Glenn Johns that appeared in the Musician magazine, the new issue. Have you read it?
21: No, I haven't, but I'd be interested to see what Glenn Johns had to say.
22: All right, I'll tell you. How many albums did he produce for the Eagles? Four?
21: No, he produced two.
22: Which ones?
21: He did the first two albums, and then he did two tracks on the On the Border album.
22: This is what he says, one of the many things he says. Glenn Frey was far more verbose about being the leader of the Eagles than Henley was. My major problem with the Eagles was the desire of Glenn Frey to be the leader of the band, and Glenn and Don's opinion that their writing was far stronger than anybody else's. They were quite superior in their attitude to the other songs. Don and Glenn became so insecure about the end result that they weren't going to have anything that they didn't think was up to their quality of writing on the record. Now, they may be right to think that way. I'm not knocking them out of hand, but I didn't agree with them, and I could see that it could cause a hell of a cleft in the band. It could easily be dealt with if they just relax a little bit, and the band would stay together as a great musical unit, which it was. So there was a clash, and eventually they became what they considered to be rock and roll. They filled the band with guitar players who played rock and roll. They turned themselves into what they thought a rock and roll band should be. A pretty lame one, in my view. Awful. But they were wonderful at other things. Comment?
21: He's entitled to his opinion.
22: I knew you were going to say that.
21: You know, it's a free country, and it's a free world.
22: Do you agree with anything he said there?
21: Oh, I probably think he's definitely right about the fact that Henley and I felt that we knew what kind of songs should be written for the Eagles.
22: The Texas saying again, it ain't bragging if it's true. You guys were stronger writers?
21: Hey, all I can tell you is look at the record. Glenn Johns was dismissed as the Eagles producer after 2.5 albums because of the opinions that he expressed right there. You know, Glenn Johns was tired of rock and roll. Glenn Johns was burned out. Glenn Johns spent hours, days, and weeks and months in the studio with the Stones waiting for Keith to get it together.
22: And the Who.
21: With the Faces. Yeah. With the Who. So you take this guy and what he was, Glenn Johns, in his heart of hearts, really, I think, was always sort of a folk music guy. Mm-hmm. What he loved about the Eagles was the vocals. He would have been happy for us to do songs like Train Leaves Here This Morning and Peaceful Easy Feeling and ride off into the sunset that way. But if you want to have a successful career and you want to sell out, you know, large halls and play baseball stadiums and try to make it to the top of Mount Moolah, I think you have to be more multidimensional than that. You notice that the Eagles never abandoned their vocals. We may have added guitar players to the band, but we never strayed away from what I felt our strong suit was, which was songwriting and singing. You know, so some of the stuff that he says, I guess you might say, is true. You know, he's entitled to his opinion, but, you know, as I say, the albums that Glenn produced, you know, sold around 500,000. Mm. The albums that we did after him sold increasingly more numbers, you know.
22: Well, that may or may not have to do with him, but...
21: I think it does. Yeah. I think it's got something to do with him.
19: Oh, wow.
0: Mm-hmm. Laying it on the line, Glenn.
19: Oh, I love that so much. Yeah. I love it because Glenn Frey was so great in that interview because he was facing an onslaught of criticism from someone who had worked very closely with him. Mm-hmm. And he answered it so well. And what else do you expect the Eagles to be, Glenn Johns? Right? He obviously wanted their folk sound to prevail more than their rock sound. And Glenn answers that in spades. And of course, their rock sound, especially with Hotel California, you know, led to superstardom, but it also was great music.
0: Yeah.
19: You know?
1: I don't think that's the producer's role to make that kind of call, that sort of umbrella call about what the sound should be like. I mean, their job is to record the band, get the best possible performances out of them, maybe inspire them to greater heights in the studio, help them select the songs, yes, but not to say, no, this is your sound.
19: Yeah.
1: But Glenn Johns had a book out called Sound Man. It came out last year. Have you seen it, Brendan? It's terrific.
19: And I have not, no.
1: Because he, you know, worked with The Who and The Beatles and The Stones. I mean, the who's who, the elite.
19: Yeah.
1: And he pulls no punches. And it's great.
19: That's great. That sounds like a great read. And you know what? We could probably talk for an hour and a half just on some of the best books we've ever read and only scratch the surface.
1: Mm-hmm.
19: So it's called Sound Man, and it's by Glenn Johns. It's
1: Glenn Johns, yeah.
19: Right. And Glenn is G-L-Y-N for people who don't know him. But he is one of those people that you do need to know, even though mm-hmm. he's kind of the bad guy in this particular scenario with Glenn Fry. With Glenn Fry. So, yeah, but he's someone that is has a real place in rock and roll history, and we're going to talk about someone who has an equally big place in rock and roll history in an upcoming segment in this show.
1: So. He's not a museum piece either. I mean, he worked recently with Band of Horses.
19: Oh, right. Okay, so one of the other things I wanted to say about that is, you know, the tragedy of Glenn talking about how healthy he was, mm-hmm. how much working out he's doing, and the fact that it was, you know, ultimately, you know, probably his lifestyle and some of the, you know, the behavior of the 70s that eventually caught up to him, damaged him.
1: The road is hard enough on you. I mean, I know I played in bands and was on the road. And one of two things happens, or maybe both. It either pulls you together as a unit.
19: Yeah.
1: Or it just reveals all the cracks and fissures in the group and makes them bigger and wider and deeper.
19: Right.
1: As I say, both can happen. But I mean, I think the Eagles were a case where the more time they spent together, the tougher it got.
19: Yeah.
1: Coming up next on Famous Lost Words, Tom's chat with Mick Jagger.
19: You know, Christopher, I'm hoping that everyone will forgive me because I am a little bit embarrassed by this interview. I know I did a decent job on it, but it's just one of those things where I feel like my voice was too high, I was too nervous, and it really was nerve-wracking to interview one of my musical icons. So please be gentle when you listen to this next interview with Mick Jagger.
1: That's when Famous Lost Words continues.

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2: Welcome back to Famous Lost Words, a deep dive into the musical archives. Now, we're dusting off the old masters and listening to them, finding the best parts and then playing them back for you. And of course, with a couple of geeks hosting the show, we get to share our thoughts and experiences.
3: So now we go back to late 2001. Mick Jagger has just released his third solo album, Goddess in the Doorway. I'm sure you remember that one.
2: Not so much.
3: You know, I did tell him that I love the album, and I'm sure I meant it at the time, but I cannot remember a single thing from it. That's kind of awful, but it also speaks volumes about the success of that album. But it did get high praise. I know it got 5 stars in Rolling Stone.
2: Really?
3: And I know that he worked with Rob Thomas, because this was about a year or so after Rob Thomas had won all those awards with Carlos Santana for his work on the album, I think it was Supernatural and
2: right.
3: Smooth and the whole thing. And so I get the call that I have exactly 7 minutes to talk to Mick. Now, when you've been dreaming all your life of talking to some of the biggest rock stars in the world, you're excited about that. And when you find out that you're going to be talking to Mick Jagger, you're very excited about that. And then when you find out you have 7 minutes, mm-hmm. and pretty much all he wants to talk about is his new album called Goddess in the Doorway,
2: that's problematic for you.
3: Yeah, that kind of brings down the excitement level a little bit. And but you know, you go there with your head down. You know, my eyes were almost closed for the entire interview as I was focusing on what he was saying and also trying to get my next question in.
2: Right.
3: So there's not a lot of interplay between us, other than the fact that on a couple occasions, you'll hear it, I make Mick laugh when I ask him a certain question. And it usually has to do, I think, with his childhood or having kids. So
2: he sounds really, really loose in this,
3: yes.
2: Which, I think it's a credit to the interviewer,
3: yeah.
2: Whoever he was.
3: Thank you. That almost went under my head. Okay, so first, I asked Mick about songwriting.
4: Yeah, I mean, songwriting to me is like, it's really, I mean, I love songwriting. It's like one of my favorite occupations out of all the things that I do. And I think it's because you don't need a lot of equipment. You don't need a lot of time even. You just can create something that hadn't existed before out of thin air, and you have something that people will enjoy if they like it, if it's a song that people hear, that they will enjoy it for a long time, and it means a lot to people, a song, you know, sometimes that they can really relate to it, and that strikes a chord in them. So all this can come out of just a very small amount of, you know, effort and time, and you know, it's kind of, it, to my mind, that's sort of a magical thing.
3: Okay, Christopher, did you hear that?
2: Mm-hmm.
3: Okay, okay, but as someone who is like your first career right now, like your main career right now is songwriter.
2: I am a songwriter,
3: right? And it's a profession, and it's something you do. Like, would you say you write every day or most weeks? Or
2: I do something creative every day.
3: Okay. Wow, that's a good life skill that you can do that. But the fact that Mick says that great songs come from a small amount of effort and time floors me, knowing how hard it is to write a song.
2: But I took it to mean compared to his other endeavors. Like,
3: okay.
2: Let's say,
5: you know, getting a Rolling Stones tour off the ground, because he's absolutely absorbed in the business end of the Stones as well as the performance end of it. So I took it to mean for him, sitting down with a guitar and, you know, knocking out a tune is like a day at the beach.
3: Okay.
5: And I, you know what, I really appreciate that. You could tell that it's his source of joy. It's
3: yes.
5: like he does all of this other stuff, but boy, when you're just sitting there with a cup of coffee and a guitar, how great it is to have the freedom to do that.
3: Yeah. And when you think about it, you know, Keith had a lot to do with all those songs as well. But when you think about the depth of the lyrics of Sympathy for the Devil or Gimme Shelter or any number of songs, and even... and even maybe not the depth of Miss You, but the feel of Miss You and Beast of Burden and Honky Tonk Women. You know, lyrically, they may not have been poetry, but boy, did they convey a feeling, you know? And
5: yeah, bizarrely, I feel like the Rolling Stones, well, Jagger and Richards, have been underappreciated as songwriters, if that's possible.
3: Right.
5: I think it's because the aura of the band is so huge that people haven't sat there and gone, you know, this song, this gem, Wild Horses,
3: yeah,
5: it's going to be around in, you know, 100 years or whatever, and it's still going to move people.
3: Yes.
5: For whatever reason, I don't think they get the respect as songwriters.
3: Yeah, I agree with you. They're rarely mentioned in the top, you know, top five or top 10 songwriters ever. It's always Lennon McCartney first, and then, boy, here's another segment we can go into. You know, where does Neil Young fit in? Where does Bob Dylan fit in? You know, Dylan often gets put above Lennon McCartney, then them, and then who's next? Is it Neil Young? Is it Leonard Cohen?
5: Smokey Robinson?
3: No. Well, yeah. Like he wrote, just like Pagliacci did, I Want to Keep My Sadness Hid. That is great. Like Smokey, that's genius, right?
5: And Dylan called him America's greatest poet, so,
3: right,
5: you know.
3: Right. And Joni, of course. But anyway, that's a different topic for another time.
5: Have you got some more Mick for us, man?
3: What's that?
5: Have you got some more Mick for us?
3: I do. Boy, that was the worst German accent I've ever heard. Okay, so I did ask Mick if his songs reflect his personality.
4: In lyric writing, I mean, because the music and the lyrics are really joined in this. In sort of popular song, they're not. It's hard to separate them. But as far as lyrics are concerned, you know, sometimes you write a song which is just based upon a phrase that you come up with, which is just a phrase that you like and you just work it up. And other times you can come up that the song is really something that's really about you and how you feel about somebody or another subject at that particular moment that's reflected in that time frame, and so that you can find a lot about people from the lyrics they write if they're coming from an unconscious place. Other times they're just a fun thing that you just do, that's just, you just take a phrase and rework it and rework it. So yeah, you can find a lot of stuff.
3: Right here I'm asking him about being an older rock star, and oh my God, listen to how high my voice is here. A lot has been made about the age factor of some of the older rockers, that you guys are well into your 50s and 60s. And it's really a ridiculous notion, I think, because they miss the point that rock and roll has no rules and that it is a relatively new phenomenon. So to set age limits on musicians is just kind of crazy. But it strikes me that you're not in this to prove anything. You're in this because you need to make music. Would that be a correct assumption?
4: Yeah, I mean, I just enjoy doing it, you know, and, you know, I mean, I think you can be, I think that this kind of music requires a kind of strong spirit, though. You know, you don't want spirit of tiredness. You don't want spirit of, you know, you want spirit of, you know, energy. And you know, there's lots of people that have energy, you know, I have a lot of energy, and my spirit has a lot of energy, so... I am, as far as that's concerned, you know, that's the way I feel. I'm quite, I think that's important. If you're older and you don't have you don't have any energy and you don't have any spirit, then, you know, it's not going to work for you. And it doesn't matter what you do, whether it's you know, writing songs or performing. But, you know, I think it's fine as long as you have a very kind of energetic spirit that you can bring to this, And the music's not. I mean, music as an art form isn't necessarily for any particular age group to either perform or create or enjoy. You know, music can be enjoyed by everyone. You know, from little children to very old people. And as far as making music's concerned, making music can be done by children up to old people. It just depends whether you have anything to give.
6: Still more to come with my 2001 chat with Mick Jagger.
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5: 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I'm Tom Jokic, the archivist of the show, with Christopher Ward, the original Much Music VJ and Canadian Songwriting Hall of Famer. 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
6: There's been a lot written about your personal life, Mick. What do you think about all the attention on private matters of celebrities?
7: Well, it seems to be like an accelerating thing that people are more interested in than they ever were. I don't really know why that should be, why there's so much speculation more than there used to be. I mean, of course, nearly all the speculation is incorrect, and it's so sort of based upon just rumor and so on. And very little hard information. So when you're looking at it from the inside, it seems like even more weird. So I don't really know, you know, why people are so interested in other people's lives. Maybe they find their own lives not very interesting.
6: You have a wide range of children and a wide range of ages. What's the best part of being a dad to children of such a wide variety?
7: They're just a great source of, you know, pleasure, you know, to you. You know, anyone that's got kids knows how much. I mean, they can be a pain in the neck as well, you know, so, you know, you have to be very patient. I think having children teaches you how to be patient. But you get a lot of fun out of them and a lot of joy out of them, and you get, you know, you learn a lot about life through their eyes, you know, and you see things the way you used to see them a lot, and so that, you know, you get so much different kinds of pleasure. So when you have, you know, a lot of age ranges, you know, you get the fun of, you know, seeing life through the eyes of a teenager or seeing it through the eyes of a two-year-old.
6: What kind of a kid were you, and are you still like that little boy from many years ago, for example?
7: I guess you're always the same person that you were. You know, you can't be another person. You can change somewhat. But, you know, within you, I guess you're always, you know, that you're always that kid is still alive in you somewhere. I was always like a kid that liked to have a lot of laughs and a lot of fun, and I liked to do imitations of people, and I liked to sing and dance and, you know, and fool around. And I can see that's still kind of there, you know. So I think you're always the child within you is always there, which is great. I mean, you still got to remember it's still there, you know. That's one of the things you always got to think of.
6: And, you know, I got to tell you, it felt good making Mick laugh on a couple of occasions, just that little chuckle that he had.
8: Yeah, and I think he was really tickled by some of the questions.
6: Yeah, and, you know,
8: and he's been asked everything.
6: Right.
8: So.
6: Right. And you know, he was very, you know, I listened to this interview recently in the car with my girlfriend, and one of the things she said is that he sounded like he was really zoned into what you were saying.
8: Mm-hmm.
6: You know, he was on a phone line, probably thousands, tens of thousands of miles away from me, and yet he really listened carefully, and he wasn't distracted. You know what it's like to be on the phone sometimes. You don't hear every word, but I felt like he heard every word, and I guess that's part of his job, right, is to really zone in.
8: And give you a great 7 minutes.
6: To give you a great 7 minutes, and it was only seven. Yeah. Anyway, at the end of the interview, I got a chance to ask him about George Harrison, who had died just a few days before this interview, and here's what he had to say.
7: You know, I hadn't seen George

0: since for a good few years, he came to a Stones concert in the theatre that we did, and he was very kind of sweet and, you know, I had lots of good words to say about everybody, and he was charming and so on. And, you know, I was thinking, you know, you always think back about all the little times that you saw each other, and you think, you know, when, you know, I always remember when they first, when George first came to see a Stones gig when we were just playing little clubs and we hadn't made a record, and, you know, he was, like, very generous and, you know, full of laughs and advice at that point in his life. And, you know, it's very sad when someone you've been known and acquainted with for all that many years, you know, passes on. So, because you, like, you feel a little bit of you is in there. And but he had a, you know, he had a very full life, a very wonderful life. But it's very sad, you know, I'm very sad that he's no longer with us.
1: Mick Jagger in conversation with Tom Jokic from 2001. And that was a very touching quote.
2: Yeah.
1: You could tell they may not have been best friends, but there was such high mutual respect. And
2: well, imagine the stories of even like him reminiscing about when they met. You know, it was probably downstairs at the Cavern Club when the when the Beatles were making all this noise, and the Stones were just probably in the very early formative stages. Mm-hmm. And, you know, Mick showing up. And then, you know, people always pitted the Stones and the Beatles against each other. And I do not believe, other than maybe a friendly rivalry when their new album came out,
1: right,
2: I don't believe that it was a bitter rivalry at all between them. I think they were very much friends in terms of professional friends anyway.

0: day.
1: This may be the oddest story that I have ever come across in the interview archives so far.
0: Well.
1: And it's an interview with Denny Doherty from the Mamas and the Papas. I think it's from the early 80s or so. Not all of these interviews are labeled properly, so I'm always having to guess based on what they're saying in the interview.
0: Carbon dating them? Is that what
1: yes,
0: we're doing?
1: That's yes, that's what I'm doing. And he tells a very unusual story about how Mama Cass Elliott, you know, a fine singer, like an excellent singer, how she really got her voice. Have a listen to this. Mm. It's nuts.
2: We came back down to L.A., and by then, Cass had just started singing with us, whether we liked it or not. She was going to sing with us. And it worked out. I mean, John heard this fourth part. There's a story, I don't know if you've heard about Cass getting hit on the head with a length of copper pipe. This happened. She tried singing with us in the islands, and Michelle's contralto. Michelle's voice is kind of high, and Cass's voice is sort of in the middle. A lot of power, but couldn't get up in the upper registers. And while Duffy was gutting his hotel to build this nightclub, there was a workman who took an ice machine apart, and there was a copper coil that he took out, and there was a balcony just down to Creaky Alley. That's where the entrance to Duffy's was in Creaky Alley. And he threw the copper coil over into the pile of rubble downstairs, but Cass was coming through the entrance, and he hit her on top of the head and knocked her cold in Creaky Alley. But when she woke up, she had another note, a tone and a half on top of her register. She could sing up there. I don't know. Thank you, God. Who knows how it happened. But that happened.
1: So there you go.
0: Unbelievable. That's ridiculous.
1: Yes, it is. It's so ridiculous that I wonder, you know, perhaps Denny
0: embellished?
1: Misremembers that based on...
0: apocryphal tale, yeah, as they call them.
1: And by the way, he was a great storyteller.
0: He was a remarkable singer, too. I mean, you think that vocal on Monday.
1: Oh, I know. Oh. And a great storyteller and a great guy, and he will certainly be missed. But that story, I wonder about a little bit. You get hit on the head by a copper pipe, copper tubing, and all of a sudden you can hit higher notes. I don't know about that one.
0: We're going to have a whole bunch of young singers all across the country now getting themselves hit on the head to broaden their range.
1: Do not try this at home, kids. Okay, coming up next on Famous Lost Words, When Rock Stars Attack.
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1: 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I'm Tom Jokic. I just want to let you know before we move on that this next segment aired quite a long time before the passing of David Crosby, which is why we refer to him in the present tense. 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
14: This is Famous Lost Words, a deep dive into the musical archives. I'm Christopher Ward with my co-host, Tom Jokic. Now, Tom, you were listening to an interview with Buffalo Springfield from, what, like the mid-80s? How's that possible?
15: When I saw that it was Buffalo Springfield, I went, okay, that is not possible. They were not around. They broke up, what, in the late 60s, I think. Mm-hmm. And this is from the mid-80s, and it was Buffalo Springfield Revisited. That's the name of the group. So they got Bruce Palmer is the guy we're talking about, and he got the rights to tour under that name. So
14: the principals must have agreed to that.
15: They must have. Yeah, they must have. So Bruce Palmer was in Buffalo Springfield.
14: Right.
15: And he went on to play bass with Crosby, Stills, Nash & Young. But that plan hit a snag because of one person.
16: David Crosby and I did not match. He's probably one of the only persons in the world that I couldn't get along with at all. In a room or playing music, it was impossible to blend with a man. He wasn't affable to me or I to him. He was belligerent and obstinate and horrible and conceited and all the things that I didn't really consider human. So it got to the point where it was either him or me, and we both realized it had to be him because he had the name on the album.
17: Uh-huh.
14: That's tough.
15: Yeah.
14: Tough talk from Bruce Palmer, the late Bruce Palmer.
15: Yeah.
14: Well, you know, I interviewed Crosby. He's a Toronto guy.
15: He's a Toronto guy, yeah.
14: Yeah. I interviewed Crosby, and it was when his autobiography came out, and he was happy to admit to all of his weaknesses and his foibles. I'm probably including egotism and to say nothing of weapons charges and drug related issues. But he was also funny and warm and genuine. He was a really good listener.
15: Mm-hmm.
14: And it was a fantastic interview. In fact, we should play bits of that sometime in the very near future.
15: Sure. I would love to hear it. I've heard some interviews from him just in the last year.
14: Mm-hmm.
15: And he has been like that person you've talked about. Really, really warm, really personable, really like very honest. And they were someone was asking him, why did you get booted out of the Birds? And he said, oh, because I was a complete dink, right? But he would
14: is that the word he used?
15: No, and it was much worse when he used it. And he's so funny about what a jerk he really was, that it's really endearing. Like, you love him because he is so self-effacing, self-defecating, as I like to say. And so he was very much like that. And it was it made for a much more fun interview to listen to.
14: He was great. I mean, he was very lucid, and that wasn't what I was expecting, given his history.
15: Yeah.
14: But he told me something funny. I was interviewing him at the Four Seasons in Toronto, and we were overlooking the original site of the Riverboat Cafe. And he had been there, and he had met Joni Mitchell there.
15: Mm-hmm.
14: I washed dishes there, by the way.
15: During that time?
14: No, just later.
15: Okay.
14: But
15: I hope so, buddy. Like, yeah. How old are you?
14: And he said, Joni taught me two things. He said, she taught me how to use open tunings on guitar. And he said that led to my whole sort of songwriting explosion. And he said, and she taught me to write stuff down. Because he said before then, he figured if he didn't remember it, it wasn't worth remembering. Isn't that
15: weird?
14: Wow. I know.
15: Imagine how many great ideas, concepts, melodies got lost because Crosby was arrogant enough?
14: And wasted, man.
15: Wasted enough to not write any of that stuff down, right?
14: Yeah. Oh, well.
15: Anyway.
14: He was 8 miles high. What can he say?
15: So every week we look back at a great song from the past. And this week it's a song that had a very distinctive sound. And it was a huge departure from their previous sound. And the song is Jive Talkin' by the Bee Gees. Okay. And that's one of your... Is that your favorite? Would you say that's your favorite Bee Gees song or one of them?
14: Oh, I love that song. And it was so unexpected if you knew the Bee Gees' history. And fortunately, I did when I went into the interview, because they were tough. This is a group of guys who did not suffer fools gladly. And they'd been raked over the coals by the press. They were very suspicious, particularly somebody coming from a video channel, and they were not of that era.
15: Yeah.
14: But, you know, when you get a chance to show them that you have respect and some knowledge of their work, they tell you great stuff.
15: Right. And one of the things you asked them about is how the song Jive Talkin' came about.
17: I'll never forget when I heard Jive Talkin'. This is a fan response to you, but I remember I was driving along in a car. It was one of those times when you actually stop the car and you go, I can't believe this song. And I, of course, like many other fans, I'm sure I've told you, I had no idea who it was.
14: Mm-hmm. Right.
17: But by the end of it, before I heard the announcer, I said, I know those voices, and I know, and now, of course, it sounds quintessentially Bee Gees, but at the time, it sounded so different from what you had done.
18: Well, we were coming out of hiatus. We were coming out of a period of time where we hadn't really had a record out in 4 or 5 years. Mm-hmm. So that sort of added to the mystery, and the fact that you might have known who we were, but in fact, the music was so different than what we'd been doing that you weren't sure who it was, and But that the idea of that song came from an old bridge in Miami, which we used to drive over every night to go to the studio, Criteria. And one night during those sessions, we drove over this bridge, and the actual clickety-click, whatever it was happening to the wheels of the car as it was going over the bridge. And the concept for the song came right, and the title came there and there. And we got home, I think we finished the song that night.
19: Yeah.
17: So hence the kind
19: we played it to a reef. That was 40 miles an hour was exactly the right tempo.
17: Not beats per minute, but miles per hour.
19: It was 120 beats per minute, right on the nose. Now we played it to a reef, and a reef set the groove for it and set the tempo. The reef was great at that. You see, a reef would point you in directions. It was, you know, and he pointed out what jive talking. You know, it's like a black expression for bullshitting, and we get all into that sort of thing. You know, excuse the French. So, you know, he gave us a direction for it and set the tempo, and we cut the back track.
18: You see, in those days it was great fun because there was no drum machines. You know, you cut a track, you cut as a band, and we used to do all the percussion ourselves. We'd all go out there, Reeve would go out and play cowbell, we'd all play
19: everything.
18: Now you just program all that stuff and don't worry about it, but
19: come give me an hour and I'll program it in, come back later.
15: Alright, that's Christopher in conversation with Barry Morris and Robin, the Bee Gees. You know, Christopher, you were boasting about your time with the Bee Gees. Let me tell you my story about the Bee Gees.
14: Please.
15: Okay, so what year do you think that was when you talked to them? About what year?
14: No one said there'd be questions.
15: So I've seen the video.
14: 88?
15: Okay.
14: Maybe 89.
15: Okay, so around the song, around the time of the song One. You remember that song?
14: Mm-hmm.
15: Maybe one day, maybe you and I will be one. By the way, which sounded like Jive Talkin'. Baby, Jive Talking. Oh, right? Wow. You know, the song One sounds like they're ripping off Jive Talking.
14: Can you rip off yourself?
15: Well, exactly. I don't think they'll sue themselves, but it depends who owns.
14: Although it did happen.
15: Yes.
14: John Fogerty.
15: John Fogerty got sued by himself because, that's a long story. Okay, we've got to tell the story now. So Saul Zance was the owner of the record company and the owner of many of the masters that CCR recorded. And
14: presumably the publishing.
15: Right. That's probably more correct than the owner of the masters, right? Yeah. So John Fogerty records a song, "The Old Man Down the Road." Is that the song? And it sounds like "Run Through the Jungle" by CCR. So Saul Zance sues John Fogerty for ripping himself off.
14: So strange. Of course, Fogerty got him back and recorded a song called "Zance Can't Dance."
15: That's right. That's right. And Fogerty also wrote maybe the worst autobiography I've read recently. His book was not that good because he spent too much time blaming other people for his life. Yeah, especially his former bandmates, talking about how they couldn't play their instruments and that kind of thing.
14: Nice.
15: Anyway, so we are going, but let's go back talking about the Bee Gees. And I just want to draw everyone's attention to a great article from Rolling Stone from 2014. It's called "The Last Brother." It's a really good piece about Barry Gibb being the last Bee Gees standing. And it kind of picks up in this segment here where Morris has died and now only Robin and Barry are left. So the only two left were the two who'd never gotten along, Robin and Barry, says this article. And they tried to organize a tribute concert for Morris, but they couldn't even agree on that. "The distance between us became more and more dramatic," Barry says. "There were times we didn't talk for a year." Anyway, in 2012, Robin got quite sick. Barry visited him in the hospital, where Robin told him he loved him, and 6 weeks after that, he was gone. Barry says that when it comes to his brothers, "My only regret is that we weren't great pals at the end. There was always an argument in some form. Even when Andy left to go to L.A., and that was many years earlier, he wanted to make it on his own. Morris was gone in 2 days, so they didn't have much, really any warning that Morris was going to die. And they weren't getting along well at the time. Robin and I functioned musically," says Barry, "but we never functioned in any other way. We were brothers, but we weren't really friends."
14: Wow.
15: "There were too many bad times and not enough good times," says Barry finally. "A few more good times would have been wonderful." Isn't that awful?
14: That's touching and sad and yet not surprising when you consider that whole, brother relationship thing in bands. I mean, there's just, the rock and roll highway is littered with the bodies of brothers that couldn't get along on and off stage.
15: Yeah.
14: Whether it's the brothers in the Kinks or in Oasis or the Everly Brothers or, it just goes on.
15: Yeah. "Liam and Noel, you need to patch things up and just get back together now, okay, for all of us Oasis fans." Sorry, that's just I just needed to throw that in.
14: Thank you.
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5: From the National Newsroom of the Canadian Press, I'm Karen Rebo. A magnitude 7.8 earthquake has rocked the southern Philippines, leaving at least 16 people dead and injuring over 200. The quake struck early Monday, causing significant damage in the Mindanao region. It was centered at sea near Sarangani province, and major city General Santos was among the hardest hit. A meter-high tsunami hit nearby coasts, but no damage or casualties were reported. Israel and Iran have traded fire Monday in retaliatory strikes that threaten to drag the wider Middle East back into a full-scale regional war. Israeli authorities said three waves of Iranian missiles targeted the country. Explosions could be heard in central Israel as Israeli air defenses sought to intercept the incoming Iranian fire. The Iranian attack came after Israel launched strikes on central and western Iran early Monday in response to missile fire from Tehran in the most serious crossfire since an April 8th ceasefire was reached. Canada will start the new week by getting a new Governor General. Mary Simon, who has championed Canada's reconciliation with Indigenous peoples, has reached the end of her five-year tenure. She'll be replaced today by Louise Arbour, a former Supreme Court Justice and UN High Commissioner for Human Rights. The 79-year-old Montreal native will be installed to the post during a ceremony steeped in tradition. While economists expect the Bank of Canada to hold its benchmark interest rate steady at 2.25% this Wednesday, some are more curious about the messaging that could come with that decision. RBC senior economist Claire Fan says the central bank's guidance could shed light on how it is navigating ongoing geopolitical uncertainties.
6: So that really is the question, which is, you know, we don't really expect there will be a lot of actual actions when it comes to interest rates. So their language, particularly in terms of how they recognize sort of the confluence of data that's been released since their last meeting is will be the thing to watch.
5: Bank of Canada Governor Tiff Macklem has not ruled out future adjustments to the key policy rate, depending on how risks play out. He says monetary policy may need to be nimble. American authorities are investigating yet another mass shooting, this time at the Old West End Festival in Ohio. Here's ABC's Allison Kosick.
4: Panic and chaos after a mass shooting at this popular festival in Toledo, Ohio, sent people running for their lives. 12 people were wounded.
7: Everybody's trying to find their kids.
4: The victims, as young as 14. Law enforcement nationwide reports there's been a 25% increase in the number of mass shootings so far this year, even as overall violent crime trends downward.
5: This is the Canadian Press. In sports, for the third time in franchise history and the first time since 2018, the Toronto Marlies have advanced to the Calder Cup final. The American Hockey League squad edged the Wilkes-Barre Scranton Penguins 2-1 in overtime on Sunday to win the best of seven Eastern Conference final in six games. The Marlies will face next either the Chicago Wolves or the Colorado Eagles in the final. The Wolves beat the Eagles 3-2 Sunday to force a game seven. In baseball, the Toronto Blue Jays rallied Sunday to beat the visiting Baltimore Orioles 6-4 and take the weekend series 2-1. Five of the Jays' runs came in the sixth inning. The Jays got home runs from Yohendrick Piñango and Brandon Valenzuela. Cody Bellinger's tie-breaking homer sparked a five-run eighth inning, capped by a three-run drive by Jazz Chisholm Jr., and the banged-up New York Yankees beat the Boston Red Sox 6-1. From the Canadian Press, I'm Karen Rebo.
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10: Hey everyone, welcome to Tech Talk, powered by Chevrolet Canada, which I'll tell you more about shortly. Hope you're all doing great today. Just returned from Taipei, a beautiful city. That was my third time. I attended the annual Computex show. It's one of the biggest conventions in the world tied to computers and other gear. Of course, Taiwan is known for producing semiconductors and computer components. In fact, the country produces more than 90% of the world's most advanced semiconductors. Wow. Plus, massive computer companies like Asus are headquartered in Taiwan. They'll be my first guest on the show today. And Jensen Huang, the rockstar CEO of NVIDIA, the world's most valuable company at more than $5 trillion. He's Taiwanese as well. I met him last year at Computex. I think he's like the 10th richest person in the world. All right, we're going to kick off today's Tech Talk learning about a new handheld gaming PC and glasses that go with it that simulates a 171-inch screen. Also on the show, I'll catch up with the chief product and technology officer for Tubi, the mega popular video streaming platform. They just opened a Toronto office, in fact, so we're going to chat with Tubi about that and other topics. AI and children. This is a big topic today, even brought up by Prime Minister Mark Carney in that big AI announcement last Thursday. And so we're going to have on the show today someone from CIFA Early Years School. It's a Canadian-founded early learning school system to talk with us about the importance of building digital literacy, but not an over-reliance on AI and other technology, especially for kids. All of this and more on an all-new Tech Talk. Without further ado, let's officially kick off the show with our first interview. All right, so very exciting here at ROG HQ in Taipei, Taiwan, sitting with Whitson Gordon. He's Senior Content Marketing Manager at Asus ROG, or Republic of Gamers, who's based in San Diego, but very nice to meet you here in Taipei. Thanks for hosting us today.
11: Yeah, thanks for coming, Mark.
10: Very exciting. Part of a very small group seeing something for the first time. I'm referring to the ROG Xbox Ally X20. So this is a 20th anniversary edition of the very popular ROG Xbox Ally handheld gaming PC. And it's a bundle, and we'll get to what that's all about. But first of all, thanks so much for joining us, Whitson.
11: Thanks. Happy to be here.
10: All right. So without further ado, tell us about the unveiling today, this private unveiling of this new bundle.
11: Well, it's a really exciting time for us. We're celebrating our 20th anniversary of ROG this year, which is our kind of premium gaming brand at Asus. We're celebrating kind of where we've been and where we're going. And we've got a lot of really exciting 20th anniversary gear that we've announced, one of which is, the ROG Xbox Ally X20, which is an updated version of the ROG Xbox Ally in this beautiful black and gold colorway. It's got this transparent black plastic shell that's like a little bit reminiscent of some of the consoles from the 90s, but also kind of looks kind of futuristic. But we've also got a number of other features and hardware upgrades in it as well that people have been asking.
10: All right, let's talk about those upgrades. So one big one that I first noticed was the screen. Namely, it's now OLED, so much better contrast. So nice, dark, deep blacks. You're playing a game like Doom, Dark Ages, and it just feels so much more atmospheric.
11: Yeah, so as you mentioned, we're using an OLED panel, which means that unlike traditional panels where you have the light shining through the whole screen, each of those individual pixels can dim down to perfect black, which means you get this really crisp image that kind of jumps off the screen at you. If you've ever walked into a showroom and seen a TV that just kind of blew your socks off, like we're using that same panel in this handheld now. It also gets really bright, which means you get these really like just crisp highlights and these beautiful colors. It's something you really got to see to believe, but it's a big upgrade over what we were using on the last gen handheld.
10: All right. So instead of the IPS panel, it's now OLED. So better contrast, better brightness, up to 1400 nits, The higher the number of nits, the brighter it can be. And it also has a 60% smaller bezel on top, so less border around the screen. It's also a larger display at 7.4 inches. So overall, more engaging, more immersive. And there's something even cooler about the screen, and that is a secondary option for the bundle. Can you tell us about the glasses that you can get with it now?
11: Yes. So part of the 20th anniversary bundle is that you get this new Ally with the updated screen and other features, but you also get the ROG X-Real R1 AR glasses. So this is a pair of glasses that you put on, and they have little micro OLED screens in the lenses, and it projects a virtual 171-inch display in front of you. It's almost like if you've ever used a VR headset. It's kind of similar, but much more compact, comfortable on your face. You get on a plane or you're on a train, something like that, or just sitting in bed. It's like having a portable home theater that goes with you, and it's truly breathtaking.
10: And I'm glad that you brought it up. I think some of our listeners may have this vision of a big, bulky headset. They look like a pair of sunglasses, but there's a little USB cable out of the side. It plugs into the ROG Xbox Ally X20, and it simulates, as you said, 171 inches, like having a movie theater in your pocket, which is really great for someone like me. I travel a lot. I'm on a lot of planes. Instead of looking at the seat back or even just on the 7.4 inch ROG Xbox Ally X20 screen, now you can magnify that considerably. There's also a 3D mode that I tried today in a racing game.
11: Yeah, we call it instant 3D, right? So what it does is there's a chip in the glasses itself that can instantly convert 2D content into 3D. So if you're playing a game or watching a movie, you flip that on and all of a sudden it's in 3D. Mm-hmm. It's really cool. It just kind of adds that little bit of extra to the experience. Because we're using those lenses, we can make it 3D.
10: So it's not just for games, but you can also look at photos, you can watch TV shows and movies, even read text. It's pretty crisp.
11: Yeah, it looks really good.
10: It is a full Windows PC, right? We failed to mention that earlier. The ROG Xbox Ally X20 is built on Windows 11, so you can toggle it, and it can be a full computer as well, right?
11: Yeah, that's the idea. So when you first boot it up, you boot into Xbox mode, right? Which has all your games right there. It kind of feels like an Xbox, this really kind of easy console experience. You can kind of download your games and jump in right away. Mm-hmm. But if you want to drop down to the traditional Windows desktop, plug it into a TV or monitor or something like that, you totally can.
10: Yeah, I was going to get to that you can plug this device into a TV or a monitor. And if you want, even add a wireless or wired mouse and keyboard and use it like a full-blown PC. But again, primarily it's a gaming device, but I love having that secondary feature because it is a full Windows 11 PC.
11: And we have a ton of users who absolutely do that. Bring it home, dock it with a mouse and keyboard, use it as their main PC, or dock it to a TV. And instead of playing in handheld mode, you know, you come home, dock it, and now you're playing on a 65-inch TV with your favorite controller. Right. The whole experience has gotten really seamless.
10: I got a chance to play around with that today as well, and that was pretty cool to play it on a big screen TV using a Bluetooth controller. We are chatting with Whitson Gordon. He's Senior Content Marketing Manager at ASUS, the parent company of ROG, Republic of Gamers. We're here in Taipei talking about the just unveiled ROG Xbox Ally X20 bundle. So this is a special 20th anniversary for the 20 years that ROG has been around, a leading gaming brand, bundled with the ROG X-Real R1 glasses edition 20. And that matches the same colorway, right? The black and gold as well.
11: Yes. Part of that bundle is that both the glasses and the Ally have that black and gold colorway that we're releasing on a bunch of our 20th anniversary gear to commemorate the milestone.
10: Awesome. I'd love to spend a little bit of time on the controls and what's different there. We've touched on how the screen is different over last year's version. The fact that it's OLED, it's larger, smaller bezels, and brighter. But let's spend some time on the way the game feels, which is critical for any game that you play, any genre that you're into.
11: Absolutely. Yeah. We wanted to go all out with this device, right? And build in as many upgrades as we could. And controls are such a crucial tactile experience of how you experience the game, right? So the most important thing we did is we have included TMR joysticks on this. What that means essentially is they're using a different method of detecting when the stick is moving, and it does it in a way that doesn't introduce stick drift. So if you've ever had a controller or a console that over time, even when you're not touching it, your character will start moving or looking to the left because the controller is starting to wear down, that can't happen with these because they use more magnetic sensors. So that's really exciting and something a lot of people were requesting on this. So you know that it's really going to stand the test of time. Mm-hmm. We also upgraded the face buttons. They're a little bit lighter to click down, a little bit lower profile, just feels a little bit nicer. And the directional pad has this really cool feature where you can lift it up and twist it and change the mode. So you've got kind of the traditional four-way mode that you might be used to from older game consoles back in the day. But you can also switch it into this eight-way mode that's kind of a circular directional pad, which if you play a lot of fighting games like Street Fighter and stuff like that, you have to do these sweeping motions around the dish. And it feels really, really nice. It's got this new kind of clicky feel to it that's so satisfying.
10: I don't know if most gamers will know if they buy the new device that you can actually turn the D-pad from a four-way to an eight-way rocker, which was pretty cool. I saw it today and I didn't realize you could do it. So it's important that people know that they can do that. Great to have that option. There's also rubberized grips now, so it just feels better in your hand.
11: Yeah, if you've ever used any like special edition or higher end controllers for your game consoles, a lot of times they'll come with this texturized rubber on the back. And we included that on this model. You know, if you get really intense about your games, your hands get a little sweaty, it can feel a little slippery, things like that. But it also just kind of has this really premium feel. Like I said, it's our 20th anniversary. We wanted to go all out with this and make it feel like a really high-end device that pulled out all the stops. Mm-hmm.
10: And there's a new dock. We touched on a little bit earlier how you can dock it and play it on your TV or on a monitor. Again, the bundle, just to wrap up with you, it's the ROG Xbox Ally X20 coming this holiday season. Price is TBD, but no doubt this is going to win several awards here at Computex. And then again, it's the ROG Xbox Ally X20 bundle with the X-Real R1 Edition 20 glasses. The dock is optional. And Whitson, what's the best website to learn more?
11: Yeah, come over and check out rog.asus.com to see our full lineup of gear, including all the other 20th anniversary stuff too.
10: 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Whitson, thank you so much for carving out some time to chat.
11: Hey, thanks so much for having me and coming out and checking all this stuff out.
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10: It's a very exciting time for Tubi, the massively popular and free streaming video platform with hundreds of thousands of ad-supported TV show episodes and movies and other content that you can enjoy on all your favorite screens. And Tubi has also opened a Toronto office a couple of months back. I was at the official opening for that. It was awesome. So here to give us the skinny on everything, a Tubi 101, if you will, is Mike Bidgoli, Chief Product and Technology Officer at Tubi, whom I've had the pleasure of meeting in person. Hey, Mike, good to chat with you again. Thanks for your time.
20: Great to chat with you as well.
10: Now, hey, before we talk Tubi, let's please explain the difference between video on demand and streaming television. They're both delivered over the internet, of course, but one is perhaps more familiar to those who grew up with cable.
20: Great question. We get this a lot, actually. So think about the FAST channel as the digital equivalent of a cable channel. So if you've ever watched cable or broadcast, you tune into a channel and you watch the programs in the way it's like linearly programmed for you. Mm-hmm. So the same equivalent of it exists.
10: With a guide and everything.
20: Mm-hmm. Yeah, exactly. The same equivalent exists in the digital world, and it's just sort of broadly referred to as FAST channels. So Tubi has FAST channels, to be clear, but 95% of our viewing is actually called VOD, video on demand. And these are quite different, and VOD is like, you know, really, really allows you to sort of super serve the audience in a much better way. So think about VOD as the viewer is much more leaned in. They get to choose what they watch. But also, our technology can come forward a lot more because we could really, really truly understand them, recommend things to them, you know, tune the recommendation as they hop between programs. And there, like, content catalog can really shine too, because we essentially have the largest content catalog of movies and TVs, and we can talk about that a lot. So that is really the bread and butter of Tubi.
10: All right. So thanks for that. FAST is an acronym for free ad-supported streaming television. So that's where you get a guide and you can watch, you know, like a classic TV show that is like 24 hours, which is awesome. And then there's VOD or AVOD, ad-supported video on demand, which is like, you know, you want to start the movie right then and there, you press start, and it starts when you want, as the name suggests. So thank you for that clarification. I thought that was a good place to start. With that in mind, now please tell us about Tubi at a high level.
20: So Tubi is the largest premium content collection of movies, TV shows, and increasingly creator content as well. It is free. It's always been free and will remain free. So we fund this through ads. And in terms of like our scale, we have 100 million monthly viewers. They stream about a little bit over a billion hours of content every month.
10: Wow.
20: And yeah, and it's all funded by advertisers. So we actually, and I can talk a little bit about the origin of it because that will sort of understand like how we got here. All of that is funded by a vibrant ecosystem of advertisers. So in a lot of ways, if you just sort of take a step back, we basically built this three-sided marketplace between the audience, those 100 million viewers that I mentioned, this large content catalog of libraries, and then the ecosystem advertisers, which we really care about. And I can talk a little bit about like how we actually got to Tubi, because Tubi is sort of evolution of a company. The origin of company was actually an ad tech company, and it might make more sense why we ended up sort of really solving the problem the way we did.
10: Sure. So let's dive into that. So the idea is that we don't have to pay. And ironically, you know, people were cutting the cable in favor of streaming services, but now there are so many streaming services and the prices keep going up and cracking down on password sharing. And so now you may be paying more per month than you did with cable. That's the irony. But here comes along Tubi with a free platform. With that in mind, yeah, tell us about the origin story of Tubi.
20: Yeah, so the origin story is like actually really interesting. And Tubi has always been a streamer for the people, right? Like, how do you kind of remove the gatekeepers and give people this entertainment access in an unlimited and free manner? And the root of it is, you know, earliest form of this was, it started as an advertising platform for a connected TV. So we're the very first company to do this, you know, over now 13 years ago. And this is when first Google came up with, oh, you can actually, like, TVs could be smart and you could, you know, have Android devices that, you know, power Google. The founder of the company basically moved and launched the first largest sort of ad network on TVs. But very soon, like, what he realized was, and what we realized was that there are actually not that many channels and content for available for free on TV. And so the company then, you know, moved from just being an app platform to also then bringing content, like launching apps for whoever had these content. So it could have been sort of, you know, old library of series. It could have been classical music, could have been Japanese anime. We basically brought all these content providers online, gave them channel, and essentially launched thousands of these on your TV. So if you, you know, circa 10 years ago, if you open up your TV, a lot of the channels were basically powered by a platform. And Tubi was sort of the third act of the company. And the insight was TV has so many gatekeepers, like, you know, people who decide what gets on your TV, what gets programmed into that sort of linear channel that we were talking about earlier. Like, you get to see this and then you get to see this the next thing after that.
0: Yeah.
20: Or you have to pay. You have to open up your wallet and just, like, pay. And, you know, the founder of the company's insight was like, well, at the rate this is going to go, people are eventually, like, kind of canceling their cable subscriptions, but then eventually have to pay all these other sort of paid subscriptions and will add up to be the same thing. And so he's like, why can't all this stuff be in one service for free available to people? And that's how Tubi was born. So Tubi was from the beginning a streaming service for the people. And then we really listened to the audience. And we, one of the things we decided was from the very beginning was we care about, like, sort of great stories and great content. But at the end of the day, like, so some element of quality is in the eyes of the beholder, is like whoever the viewer is. You know, if you're into super niche sort of drama in one subsegment of it, great. Like, you should find that. And if you're also into, like, high fuel octane action movies, you should also find that. And you should also find, like, super old classic movies if you're really into it. So we basically brought all of this, and then we invested in technology to, like, allow people to find these niches and create the fandoms that exist today around Tubi.
0: Right. All with an intuitive interface and being able to watch on several devices.
20: 40 different platforms, actually.
0: Wow. Can you quantify how much content there is, you know, number of shows? I know it's ever evolving.
20: First, we have the largest premium content collection of movies and TV shows. And as you said, we're always expanding this. So we have 200,000 TVs and movie episodes in Canada. We also have an increasingly collection of creators. So creators is something we added last year, and it's increasingly a very important part of our programming for the audience. Again, one of the core principles of the company is we listen to the fans. We listen to the viewers and what they're watching and what they want. And creator has been one of those top requests. So we're basically bringing more and more of those creators and their programming onto the platform.
0: Wow. Over 220,000 TV episodes and movies. And as you mentioned, other pieces of content as well. Now, look, Mike, there are other streaming services out there that are free. They're ad supported. To what do you attribute Tubi's massive success? Is it the interface that I hinted at earlier, or really good at inking deals with and maybe exclusive content with studios and distributors and all that?
20: Yes. I mean, we've been super successful in a number of areas. And in Canada, one in three adult watches Tubi, and it's growing really fast. So we've grown 30% year over year in terms of monthly active users since 2020. I think the core of this is sort of goes back to the mission. We've been free. And, but also related to that, we've been very frictionless. Like, we really pride ourselves in allowing people to have this effortless entertainment on demand. And we also reflect culture, right? When you add that recipe together and you stay super focused on super serving your users and fans, you ultimately crack it. Now, I can sort of peel the layers a little bit and give you a sense of, okay, well, that's your philosophy. But what does that mean in practice? In practice, it means that we acquire content for the audience. We really, really focus on making sure that people have the fastest experience, easiest way to get to the service. So, for example, even when we were running the Super Bowl, which we did 2 years ago in the U.S. and was the record-breaking Super Bowl in terms of viewership, we basically allowed it for free. All you had to do was very quickly just give us your email and you would be on your way to watching the Super Bowl. So that kind of, like, real frictionless focus on users is a core part of it. And then the last part of it that I would just say is how focused we are in rapid experimentation. Like, as a company, as a product engineering focused company, how many different experiments we launch to just improve the experience for either our viewers or the content creators and providers who are also very important to us, or our advertisers. And to give you a sense of that, we are on pace to launch over 1,800 experiments this year. And each of those is like, think of it as a unit of improvement, or sometimes if we don't graduate it, like people don't see it because, you know, it was a failed one. But nevertheless, like it's an attempt at improving a service for our users, be it on the content side, on a viewer side, or advertiser side.
0: 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And so we'll be right back with more Tubi after this short break.
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2: Welcome back, everyone. You're listening to Tech Talk. We are chatting with Mike Bidgoli. He's Chief Product and Technology Officer at Tubi, a hugely successful video streaming platform. We are learning about the history of the service and how it's evolving and experimenting, as we just heard. And Tubi has also opened a Toronto office a couple of months back. I was at the official opening for that. Can you talk to us a bit about some of the other features? I think Tubi Originals, I don't know if that's the same as your creator content. There's also multicultural content and also ways that videos can be personalized as well.
3: Yeah, so there's several things. So like, I think if you take a step back, like one of the most important things for us is get people into the service in the most frictionless manner possible, which first means that we're available on virtually any platform you can think of. We're almost on 40 different platforms, right? From your cars to your phone to your TV devices and on, and even, you know, some virtual reality set devices. The second is, when you think about like what is one of the best ways to super serve audiences, is to find and get them into the content rabbit holes that they love. And there's a host of technology that goes around that. And really, like, the core of that is like a world-class recommendation system. And the second thing is, like, how do you make this like beautiful experience in the UI that you can find and pivot off of it? So let's say, you know, first when you open up your TV, how can we show you a preview of a piece of content right in front of you in the most relevant manner to you? So we basically have these scenes and previews. If you open up your Tubi on your phone, on our TV, we basically use computer vision to generate the right scene, pick the right scene in the preview of that entire movie or TV episode, and then we personalize it for you and we show it to you, right? So think about like sort of the content that goes around it. Or how do we merchandise that piece of content for you, right? Like, how do we give you, in that first few seconds that you have, you know, the right labels? Like, you're seeing this because, you know, it has high IMDb rating, or it has high Rotten Tomatoes rating, or we picked it specifically for you, or it's this thing is only on Tubi, and, you know, we believe like that's the kind of title you're into. And then the devices. Like, we think about, we don't want Tubi to just be for the living room. We actually have like consistently one of the top 50 to 100 apps, whether it's Google Play or the Apple Store. And one reason for that, one reason why mobile is so important for us, is Tubi is not just for your living room. Like, we want Tubi to be with you as part of your day. If you have a few moments, we want you to pick up the phone. And the way we design the mobile experience is you can instantly and effortlessly be entertained. You can, you know, find a short clip of a movie, and if you really like it, you can save it. You come home, we have built one of the best casting experiences. So you can actually pull up your phone, and if you don't have our app, like, we can actually, in some certain TVs, you can remotely install it from your phone, and you pick up right where you left off on your phone if you found the content during the day. So all of that, building that ecosystem of like really making it super frictionless, where people can pick up your phone, download Tubi, and immediately get into this rabbit hole and then have unlimited free content, that is the core technology that we built.
2: So do you need to sign in for it to remember you when you're on your phone, and then when you get home to continue watching that TV show?
3: If you want to have a persistent identity with you where it picks up where you left off, if you switch between devices, yes. Yeah. But again, sort of in line with how frictionless we want to be, we don't need you to sign in. You could just use it as a guest. Most people decide to sign in because it ends up being like, you know, pretty useful to them. But you can sign in, and without signing in, we still learn about you, and we still try to personalize the experience for you. We just can't like take to the next level of moving that experience to the next device you use.
2: Yeah, fair. That's, you need something to tie it between devices for
3: That's
2: sure.
3: Right.
2: And before I let you go, so I mentioned Tubi just opened up its Toronto offices. It was really great to meet you there. Can you tell us a bit about that and the impetus for it?
3: Yeah, so I think the core of it, I mentioned a few minutes ago, around how we are so focused on super serving audiences. And behind that, that means that we're constantly launching products and experiments. You know, right now we're on pace to launch 1,800 of those this year. That means you need a world-class engineering and product talent. We, after doing a lot of search, we found that Canada, and specific Toronto, would be a great hub for that. I believe in office culture, like, you know, where for a few days a week, people show up, collaborate together. The kind of work we do is highly creative. And I'll

0: course, people also work from home as well. But that environment, we believe we could create it in Toronto. So, and one of the reasons that Toronto was picked by us is you have like this world-class hub of talent fed from all the way from universities, University of Toronto, and also nearby Waterloo, but also more broadly, like Canada is just like a sort of great country and feeder of talent. We believe Toronto will become one of our large engineering centers outside of San Francisco. I think eventually this will be more than 100 engineers in the site. So far, we've hired 20 people and we're very pleased with the progress.
1: Awesome. Yeah, thanks for that. And yeah, I hope that does well for you. Fun to be at the ribbon cutting, as I mentioned.
0: Yeah, it's great to see you.
1: Thank
0: there,
1: you.
0: Actually.
1: All right. So as we wrap up, what's the best call to action? Do you just recommend downloading the app or going to Tubi, to the website? What do you recommend? How do we leave our listeners here?
0: I would recommend that you go to the App Store and search for us, or go to Tubi. Just search in your favorite search engine. You'll see us. You'll be the first sent it in. You can download it and try it. And I promise that you'll find something great.
1: All right. Of course, Tubi is T-U-B-I. Mike, it's been great chatting with you. Thank you so much and continued success with the platform. Can't wait to see what's next.
0: Great talking to you.
1: Hey, do you watch Tubi or do you only subscribe to paid services like Netflix or Amazon Prime Video, Crave, and all that? I think you're missing out because Tubi does have a ton of free content. There's no payment needed. Yes, it's ad supported. You're going to see a short ad before and during content, but it's less invasive than I think traditional cable TV. And there's surprisingly good content. I know that Mike was kind of downplaying the fast services, free ad supported streaming TV, like the linear channels, and was playing up more the video on demand VOD. But I kind of like having a 24 hour Three's Company channel or A-Team channel, like the classic stuff where you can just, you know, binge all that and it just keeps running. And there's a very thorough guide as well. So I like Tubi a lot. I think it can complement your existing paid services if you have them at all. And I love that you can watch on your phone or your tablet, your laptop, your desktop, a smart TV, and so on. And it remembers where you left off if you sign in. So Tubi, two thumbs up. Hope you enjoyed that interview. Oh, and their investment in Canada makes me like them even more. Am I right? With the opening of the Toronto office, it was fun to be at the ribbon cutting. All right, but I digress. Before we continue on with the show,
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1: And I also wanted to give a shout out to LG. Life's good. They were a guest on last week on the program. Well, they had Melissa Maker, a spokesperson for LG. She's, of course, the cleaning guru, hugely popular on YouTube and Instagram. She was on to talk about tips to loading the dishwasher, if you caught last week's episode, and the controversy around the right and wrong ways to load a dishwasher, if you've got an opinion on that. If you missed the interview, by the way, you can go to iHeartRadio and type in Tech Talk Mark Saltzman, Mark with a C, and you'll be able to hear the interview from last weekend. But I did want to thank LG for their partnership on this program. So last week it was about dishwashers, but I'll plug another kitchen appliance, if I may, very briefly. The LG ProBake Convection Slide-In Range. It's got both air sous vide and air fry in the same range. For air sous vide mode, this modern range uses controlled low oven temperatures and airflow, which consistently cooks proteins, veggies, and more in vacuum sealed bags that lock in flavor and aroma. But if you're craving a crispy dish without the guilt, use the air fry feature, which quickly circulates high heat to achieve crispy results. Learn more about the LG ProBake convection slide-in range with air sous vide and air fry at lg.ca. Don't forget, in a couple of moments from now, our last block, we'll have an interview about AI and kids. We're going to talk with an organization called CIFA. It's early learning. It's early education for kids and how they're embracing technology, but with several safeguards as well. If you have any questions for me, tech questions or suggestions for upcoming guests or topics, don't be shy. I'll spell my name again in a moment, but you can find me on all the major social media platforms like X, Threads, Blue Sky, Instagram, Facebook, YouTube, TikTok, and LinkedIn. It's Mark Saltzman, MarkSaltzman. And because Tech Talk is a national show, please let me know where you're tuning in from. I'd love to hear that kind of stuff. All right, we're going to be right back with more Tech Talk. Stay with us.
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1: Welcome back to Tech Talk. We've been hearing a lot lately about AI and its potential impact on children, including how it can affect the quality of early education. And so we're going to get a good primer now with our next guest. Joining us is Arno Krug. He's CEO of CEFA, Early Years School, a Canadian-founded early learning school system, to talk with us about the importance of building digital literacy, but not with an over-reliance on technology. Welcome to the show, Arno. I'm looking forward to this chat.
14: Nice to be here, Mark.
1: There's a lot to like about tech. Obviously, I'm a technology evangelist myself, and that includes AI, but there are also several concerns surrounding AI, and that includes the impact on young children and early education. Can you tell us some of these issues, and then we will talk about CEFA and the work that you do?
14: Of course. Well, AI and technology can do a lot together. But as we are working with very young children, we have to start with how they actually learn. In the first 5 years of a children's life, the children go through so much and their brains are fired up. Pretty much millions of neural connections are being forming at incredible speed. And I'd say that almost 90% of a brain development happens before age five. So we are always very cautious about how technology can impact, and we are considering the use of AI. We are always looking for how can we educate them better, but there's always a balance to be achieved.
1: Yeah, fair. Something that I tried to touch on in my introduction, it's a balance. But I did read recently, Arno, that there's a new Surgeon General advisory about concerns surrounding screen time for kids. No surprise there. This could also potentially impact them, not just academically, but developmentally and socially as well. Is that fair?
14: Yes, that's fair. And I think many parents are already sensing this concern almost by intuition. Research Canada just shared that ideally, no screen time at all from children 0 to 2. They are also suggesting a maximum of 1 hour a day from ages 2 to 5. And they recommend not more than 2 hours maximum for any school age, meaning 5 to 18 years old. So they are very concerned about what screen time can do with children. And sometimes they can experience anxiety, learning difficulties, even social challenges. And we are now seeing a lot of vision problems as well. It doesn't mean that the technology is bad. It just means that balance matters. And at early years, as we operate, we need to even consider balanced approach even more cautiously.
1: Yeah, I agree. Again, it's about moderation. And even those listening who are not parents, and I'm not judging here, but it's probably not unusual for even single folk to be in a restaurant and look over at a table with a family. And often the child has an iPad in front of them to keep them entertained. And I get that. You know, my kids are a bit older, so we didn't have the iPads when they were little. But I get it. But something that I think as a society, we are seeing this a lot more. All right. So look, let's now pivot and please tell us a bit about CEFA, and that stands for Core Education and Fine Arts. This is an early learning school system or program. Please tell us about it.
14: Yes. CEFA is Core Education and Fine Arts. We started in Vancouver, British Columbia, almost 28 years ago, 1998, with an idea to be able to deliver to young children high quality education, a better approach and a better startup in life, and also understanding that this critical age from 0 to 5, it's so important for the brain development. So we created our own curricula, our own methodology based in 4 pillars that develop the brain and develop the possibilities, the social emotional skills from young children at our centers. So everything was purposely designed to make this happen. Today, we are all around Canada in provinces like British Columbia, Alberta, Ontario, and soon hopefully getting to Quebec as well. And we operate 54 schools actually today across country, and pretty soon in the next 30 days also going to the US.
2: Congrats. So I asked earlier if it was a program. So this is actually a physical school, correct? For young kids. Got it.
14: Yes.
2: Okay. Thank you for clarifying. Kind of asked this earlier, Arno. Is CIFA's approach to ignore tech until a certain age or embrace it, but with some guardrails or maybe somewhere in the middle?
14: Definitely somewhere in the middle. So CIFA is not anti-technology at all. Our children are growing up in a digital world, and technology will absolutely be part of their future. So our approach is be intentional. Use technology carefully with strong guardrails, especially in those early years. So we focus first on the human skills that matter most, right? Creativity, communication, curiosity, emotional intelligence, critical thinking, everything that relates to social emotional development of our children and their brains. So technology should be a support for those skills, not replace them.
2: Great point. And I also liked what you said about this is a digital world today. To be a Luddite isn't the answer either. That's doing a disservice for the kids as well when they get a bit older and they can't integrate properly with society when it's so digital. But yeah, I guess a healthy balance is what it's all about. We are chatting with Arno Krug. He is CEO of CIFA. CIFA stands for Core Education and Fine Arts. They're in several provinces across Canada. Again, I'm glad that we're not attacking AI or tech as an evil sort of thing, but just to flip it on its head, can AI in fact add value to early education in any way? Maybe for the educators.
14: Absolutely. And mostly behind the scenes. And I think that's actually where it does the most good for now. AI can help the educators to reduce their administrative work, support them on developing better program to the children, flag where a child might need more support, like an adaptive learning consideration, and all those also free up teachers' time to be in the classroom with the children. That's where they are most impactful. Mm-hmm. So we think that the best technology, it's actually a very good teacher that is well-trained, that is present, that is motivated, and is supported by AI tools in the background to support him to do a great work that they do. So let's say that the real opportunity is using AI to create a more human connection, not less.
2: I know there's also data privacy concerns around AI. Does that factor in early education as well?
14: Yes, for sure. Privacy comes first, full stop. Especially when children are involved. Mm-hmm. It's a very sensitive topic for us. And parents deserve to know what data is being collected, how it's being used, and who has access to it. Even beyond privacy, we want children to develop healthy digital habits from the start. Kindness, responsibility, understanding that not everything needs to be shared. So that's a very important topic
2: for
14: us.
2: Digital literacy and etiquette. Yeah, for exactly. Sure. For sure. And then finally, before we wrap up and we have a website perhaps to learn more about CIFA, how can parents think about AI use for younger children? Is there a way, not from an educator standpoint, but from parents, how can they integrate AI responsibly with impact for young children, positive impact?
14: Yeah, I think that the most important part would be don't fear it, but also don't hand over it completely. Like you mentioned before, there's a balance that needs to be mm-hmm. achieved. To use technology together, ask questions, like encourage your children to create things rather than just consume content. Make sure that there's still lots of time for them to play, to have outdoor activities, to read, and to have face-to-face interactions with people, right? Preparing children for this AI future that we are going to reach doesn't mean teaching them to compete with AI or machines. It means helping them to develop the skills that the machines will not be able to replace, those social-emotional skills that we spoke before, curiosity, empathy, adaptability, creativity, and confidence, right? At CIFA, those are the skills we build every single day through real relationships, hands-on learning, meaningful experiences, and parents can can all rely on us to do that, but also rely on the great educators that we have in our schools that support us on this journey.
1: So with that in mind, where can we learn more about CEFA? Again, for our listeners, it's spelled C-E-F-A. It's an acronym for Core Education and Fine Arts. Is there a website?
14: For sure. Yes, we are at cefa.ca, and there's a lot of tools there for parents. We have even parenting guidelines, but also the core components of our curricula. How do we approach education, and where can you find a CEFA nearby?
1: cefa.ca. Thank you so much for your time, Arno. Really great to chat with you. Appreciate this. Thank you.
14: That was my pleasure. Thank you so much, Mark.
1: And thank you for tuning into Tech Talk, everyone. 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That's awesome. Have a great rest of your weekend, everyone. And I look forward to catching up with you next time for another new episode of Tech Talk.
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17: From the National Newsroom of the Canadian Press, I'm Karen Rebo. Today marks the 100th day of the Iran War. Launched on February 28th when Israel and the U.S. killed Supreme Leader Ayatollah Ali Khamenei and other senior Iranian leaders. The war raged until reaching a nominal ceasefire on April 8th, but a permanent end to the hostilities have been challenged by Iran's chokehold on the Strait of Hormuz, as well as fighting between Israel and the Hezbollah militants in Lebanon. Tensions have heated up again, with Israel and Iran trading fire early today in retaliatory strikes. Iran says the U.S. is responsible for any escalation caused by Israel. Former Supreme Court Justice Louise Arbour will become Canada's 31st Governor General today in a pomp-filled ceremony that will include military salutes, a reading by the Parliamentary Poet Laureate, and musical performances in both official languages. Arbour will replace Mary Simon, who became Canada's first Indigenous vice-regal in 2021. Those attending today's ceremony at the Senate building in Ottawa will include Simon and Prime Minister Mark Carney. Conservative leader Pierre Poilievre is expected to argue a change in federal policies would ease separatist concerns in Alberta when he makes a speech in Calgary today. Here's Canadian Press reporter Brenda Molina Navidad.
18: In an excerpt of that speech shared with the Canadian Press, Poilievre says separatist voices do not have an issue with their fellow Canadians. They have a problem with the federal government. He says Albertans could benefit from changes that prioritize unblocking resources, building pipelines, respecting provincial autonomy, and relieving taxpayers. Poilievre argues the answer for Alberta is to band together with other provinces to push for federal policies that advance shared interests.
17: Officials in New York City say there will be no Game 3 watch party outside Madison Square Garden tonight due to President Trump's attendance. The Knicks return home up 2-0 on the San Antonio Spurs. Here's ABC's Sophie Flay.
19: Fans are being told to arrive at least 2 hours before tip-off to pass through the TSA-style screening. Trump returning to his hometown to become the first sitting president to attend the NBA Finals.
20: I think the Knicks have an amazing team the way they played.
19: On Friday, thousands of Knicks fans celebrating the team's Game 2 win. Police arresting more than 24 people.
17: And the Tony Awards were handed out last night in New York, honoring the year's best on Broadway. Schmigadoon won Best New Musical. Ragtime won Best Musical Revival. And Top Acting Awards in a Musical went to its stars, Joshua Henry, and Hamilton, Ontario's Casey Levy for her portrayal of Mother. She thanked all the babysitters who let her become both a mother and a Broadway performer.
21: Playing mother has been one of the greatest gifts of my artistic life, and being mother to my kids has been the greatest joy of my life. Isaiah and Tallulah, I love you.
17: This is the Canadian Press. In sports, for the third time in franchise history and the first time since 2018, the Toronto Marlies have advanced to the Calder Cup final. The American Hockey League squad edged the Wilkes-Barre Scranton Penguins 2-1 in overtime on Sunday to win the best of seven Eastern Conference final in six games. The Marlies will face next either the Chicago Wolves or the Colorado Eagles in the final. The Wolves beat the Eagles 3-2 Sunday to force a game seven. In baseball, the Toronto Blue Jays rallied Sunday to beat the visiting Baltimore Orioles 6-4 and take the weekend series 2-1. Five of the Jays' runs came in the sixth inning. The Jays got home runs from Yohendrick Piñango and Brandon Valenzuela. Cody Bellinger's tie-breaking homer sparked a five-run eighth inning, capped by a three-run drive by Jazz Chisholm Jr., and the banged-up New York Yankees beat the Boston Red Sox 6-1. From the Canadian Press, I'm Karen Rebo.
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24: Taking a look at your weather forecast, we'll see clear skies with a low of 15 overnight. Sunny skies into the morning, reaching a high of 26, feeling like 29 with the Humidex. Tuesday, a mix of sun and cloud with 30% chance of showers, warming up to a high of 29, and some more clouds and showers for Wednesday. The temperature steady near 29.
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12: Well, thank you so much for being along. And we heard more news this week about what is going to happen with those remaining 30 beluga whales at Marineland. The federal government has now endorsed a plan that would see them be spread out across some different aquariums in the U.S. and also Spain. Now, this is the first time I've heard about the Spain plan. We had heard previously about moving them to the U.S. Let's dig into this issue a little bit more. Welcoming back to the show, Caitlin Mitchell, Director of Legal Advocacy with Animal Justice. Good morning, Caitlin.
7: Good morning. Thanks for having me.
12: Well, thank you so much for being here. And of course, we are following this story so closely being here in the Niagara region. The 12 bears that were at Marineland were moved a couple of weeks ago. We actually checked in with the sanctuary that where they're at yesterday, and seems like things are going well. Give us the Coles notes of this plan here. What do you know of what the plans are to do with these 30 whales at this point?
7: It has been remarkably challenging to learn any details about this plan to transfer the animals, and that's been incredibly frustrating. We know based on the reports yesterday that there's a plan, that it's been conditionally approved, and that it would see all 30 of these belugas go to a facility in Spain, as you mentioned, as well as several U.S. facilities. So we don't know how many are going to each of those facilities. We don't know when, we don't know which animals, but we now know at least that those are the facilities that they're going to. So we really hope to learn more to understand, you know, how the welfare of these animals will be protected once they're moved.
12: And of course, that is the big concern. There's a concern about the welfare where they currently are. We've seen that drone footage that, you know, although most of us are not animal experts, it doesn't seem like a good life for a whale. And about these facilities, I guess they're all a little bit different, right? Caitlin, like, we don't really know exactly how each one runs. What do you know about them?
7: They are all a little bit different, and they all have different care practices. So I know that some of these facilities, I would expect most, will be better than Marineland, right? We've all seen the footage. We know that Marineland is in a deteriorating state. So I know that probably the least worst option for many of these animals is to go to other aquariums. One thing that I'm quite concerned about is that some of these aquariums do breed animals. And if you breed animals like dolphins and whales in Canada, that's an offense. So we really don't want to see these animals go to other facilities where they'll be used for breeding and just perpetuate this cycle of captivity. I also know that some of these facilities seem to have shows for public entertainment. And that's, again, something that's illegal now in Canada, to use whales and dolphins in shows for entertainment. So again, we want to make sure that when these animals are sent to other facilities, that Canadian law is still protected and that they will not be exploited in those ways.
12: Right. You know, that's a huge point of this all, Caitlin, that, you know, the conditions and the finances of this park are no longer viable here in Canada. So obviously these whales have to go somewhere. But if we're just sending them somewhere to have a similar life to what they had before, that is perhaps not the goal.
7: No, it absolutely shouldn't be the goal. And I think that's one of the things that's really frustrating here is we have at least one sanctuary that is working so hard to open up. I know that, you know, the Whale Sanctuary Project in Nova Scotia, they're doing their best to fundraise. Construction has started. But, you know, it just seems like the both levels of government and Marineland really have not been making any efforts to prioritize sending these animals to sanctuary. I know there's not sanctuary space for all of them. That is the unfortunate reality. But if we could see at least some of these animals be retired to a natural seaside sanctuary rather than just being shipped to other display aquariums, that would really be the best case scenario here. And that's really what we're hoping for.
1: Yeah. And what do we know about why the government would approve this plan? Is it one of those things where it's just gotten to be something they need to get off their desk? I mean, like I said, not just us here in Niagara, but I think everyone's really invested in this story at this point.
7: You know, I feel like there's this sense of urgency, and I get it. You know, Marineland is deteriorating. Everyone wants to see these animals moved as quickly as possible. I get it. But we still need to make sure that their health is protected. So I think that was one of the more concerning pieces for me, too, is I thought, well, why is the federal government approving a plan when they're also saying that no one's even assessed the health of these animals to see if they can be transferred? It feels like things are moving along so quickly here in order to accommodate the financial interests of Marineland, and it's being done potentially at the expense of these innocent animals.
1: And then, you know, one of the things I was talking about with the gentleman that runs the sanctuary where the bears went is the actual moving of them. And, you know, he went through that and they have some expertise in it. They've been in that a long time. But even as difficult as it is to move 12 bears, I can't even imagine the moving of these whales, right? And it's not something that's commonly done, right? So there's got to be concerns there in terms of how the animals would even take the transport, right?
7: There are huge concerns. It is incredibly complex, and it's also very dangerous to move belugas who are sick. We saw that last time, right? We saw whales being transferred from Marineland to Connecticut several years ago. 3 out of 5 of those animals died afterward. It turned out that they had pre-existing health conditions. So we really, really need the government to independently scrutinize the health of these animals to make sure that transporting them to these aquariums is not going to put them at risk.
1: And that's a tough thing, right there, because you've got government making government decisions, but they should be consulting with those who know, experts in the veterinary field. And as you said, there's just been a real shroud of secrecy around this whole thing.
7: There has been, and it's such a matter of public interest. You would expect and hope that there would be transparency so people can know what's being planned to make sure that there has been that independent assessment of these animals' health, because that's what's needed. If you trust the folks employed by the facilities, either the facilities taking the animals or Marineland that's trying to offload them, you can't necessarily trust that assessment to be objective and to truly protect the health of the animals involved. So we need both transparency and significant independent oversight. And at this moment, it feels like both of those things are really lacking.
1: Yeah, what's your sense here, Caitlin? Will we get more of an answer from the federal government? Because, like I said, they've approved these plans. It is a privately owned facility. So there is a certain amount of legal, you know, the fact that they can hide behind. They don't have to let people know. But there's always a difference sort of like what legally is right and what is morally right in this situation.
7: Yeah, I certainly hope that we'll learn more. I know that in the past, there has been a lot of secrecy around export permitting of whales and dolphins. It's been really frustrating. We've managed to obtain the permits, you know, but it happens months after the fact and they're redacted. So it's just, it's really frustrating. Canada has this new and amazing law, right, that ends cetacean captivity for good. And that's something to celebrate. But sadly, that law is short on public accountability and transparency, and requiring that the government inform Canadians about decision-making involving these animals. So even though it's not legally required by the letter of the law, certainly it's in the public interest here to be open, transparent, and let folks know what's going on and how these animals' interests are being protected.
1: Well, Caitlin, I know this is something you've been watching very closely and your organization keeps us updated on. Really appreciate you joining us this morning.
7: I appreciate you covering this really important story.
1: Caitlin Mitchell, lawyer and director of legal advocacy with Animal Justice, on the new plan for the belugas at Marineland.
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1: GM property here in St. Catharines has had many of us scratching our heads and concerned what's going to happen there, what's going on, is it safe? And recently the city of St. Catharines ordered issued orders to the current owner to be complied with very soon. Now the property owner isn't GM anymore, so they've got some time to dispute what these orders say. But it has prompted some concern from residents. And our next guest knows and are some people who've done something about this. I want to welcome to the show now Girl Guide leader Erin Panda. Good morning, Erin.
29: Good morning, Steph.
1: And you've got your daughter, Michaela, along with you as well, who is a Girl Guide, correct?
29: Yeah, this is Michaela. She's with Girl Guides as well. And she's 10.
1: Good morning, Michaela.
30: Good morning.
1: All right. Well, thank you both so much for being here. Erin, how did it come to be that the troop wrote these letters and pictures and sent them off to the mayor of St. Catharines, Matt Sisko?
29: Sure. Sure. Yeah. Well, with Girl Guides, we do a bunch of activities that are all about empowering girls and helping them develop confidence and leadership skills. And it was after Earth Day, and we had done some activities. We'd made pollinator homes, and we were talking about the differences between service and advocacy and what we can do to help the environment or how we can help when issues are bigger than us. And that started a conversation about the GM factory, and we had seen I had seen, and some of the girls had seen, a billboard on Ontario Street about how the GM factory is, I don't know if you've seen it. It's a big billboard, and it shows a picture of a little girl in front of the factory with a puppy, and it's really heart-wrenching. And so we talked about that factory, and as a group, we brainstormed some of the dangers to people and public safety issues with the factory, and the girls were really interested in the environment and the impact it has for animals. And so they wrote letters to the mayor, and they drew pictures about it, and we sent it to the mayor and to city council. And the timing was just so exciting because, less than a week after the letters were sent in, the mayor issued the order to have the factory taken down. So this was really exciting.
1: Yeah, you know what? You never know. Was it the letters and the pictures that pushed things over the top? We don't know, right? Like, people have been concerned for this for a long time. So what an incredible way for you guys to get involved and to make a difference in the community. Michaela, can I ask you, Aaron mentioned that you had there were some letters, there were some photos. What did you do? Can you tell us a little bit about what you put together to send to the city?
11: I drew a picture representing the GM factory and why it's a really dangerous place for animals and humans to be around, and it can cause cancer and a lot of other bad things.
1: Yeah, and this is all stuff that you've been learning in Girl Guides, right?
11: Yeah.
1: Okay. And what is your concern? Are you're worried that the animals will not have a place to live? What are you worried about?
11: I'm pretty worried that less animals will be there on our planet, because the smoke can get into their lungs and they could not breathe, and that could lead to less animals. And that can happen to people, too, so.
1: Yeah, people as well. And what did you think when you found out that the city sent some orders to the new owner telling them that they have to do something about this place?
11: I felt really happy and glad that I could be a part of it.
1: Well, you should. Absolutely. Aaron, how about you? Same question. When you said that the timing was so fortuitous with those orders being issued about a week after the letters and photos were sent. What was your reaction?
29: Well, I don't think any of us thought that we would get a reaction to it. So it was a little bit of a shock. And I know many, many people have been advocating that the site be cleaned up. So I don't think it was just the letters from the Girl Guides, obviously, but it was a message to them that, and I think many of them, some of the girls didn't even know we had a mayor or how this process worked. And so I think this was empowering and hopefully inspiring for other young people. You know, we live in this time when there's so much that we can't control. I think this felt like, we learned about the process of how even young people can have a say and how their voices can be heard.
1: Well, I love it too, because young people should have the say. They are the ones who will inherit the city and our province and the earth in the years to come. So why wouldn't they and their voices be heard when we think about what the future looks like here?
29: Yeah, that's right. So I think this was really an empowering experience, and I hope other people can hear about this and feel like, okay, they can also, this is the process when there's an issue that's important to you, and this is how you can go about having your voice heard and maybe making change.
1: Did you hear back from the mayor?
29: We didn't hear back from the mayor, no, but he's welcome to come to our next meeting.
1: Okay. Well, I'm sure he will. I know he's busy, but he's always trying to get out there and be different places. And certainly the story of these letters and these photos now is picking steam up steam here in the media, and hopefully he'll hear about it.
29: I hope so. And I hope also that I feel like this order is an important first step, but I think a lot still needs to be done. The factory needs to come down. There needs to be testing of the soil and the water. But I think this is a real positive step in the right direction.
1: It is. It's a positive story. And indeed, there's many more chapters to be written on this property and what happens next. But we're all so invested in it. And I love to hear that this young group of people are invested. Now, since this works so well, any plans to, you know, write other letters about other issues?
29: Yeah, well, we're winding down for the year, so probably not this year, but we're going to keep an eye on this. And like I said, I think this is the first step, and hopefully it will lead to other positive changes. A lot of the girls were particularly concerned about what a factory so close to 12 Mile Creek could mean for the animals and for the water and for the wildlife there. So I think this will be an issue that we will continue to discuss next year.
1: Yeah, lots to learn about it, and they're not wrong at all. Well, kudos to the entire troop. Michaela, thank you so much for representing the Girl Guides this morning.
29: Yeah, thank you.
1: You're welcome. And Erin, thank you so much for taking the time to join us this morning, and your volunteer leadership with the guides. That is so important. Of course, they're the ones who took this action, but without leaders like you highlighting and educating, they wouldn't be able to. And I love that this new crop of young women are going to be ready to be advocates for us all.
29: Yeah, it's really exciting. Thank you so much for having us. So.
1: Absolutely. Stay in touch. 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
20: Good morning. I'm at home, sunny and warm to start the week. Right now it's sitting at 13 degrees. Coming up, swearing in a new GG. Carney prepares for the G7 and some nostalgia at the box office. First check on traffic.
21: QEW Toronto bound at Thorold Stone Road. Construction's blocking the left lane there. If you're Fort Erie bound at Gilmore, construction blocking the right lane, and Bowen Road on ramp to Fort Erie bound QEW. That's closed. Around Hamilton, Link, Red Hill, and the Skyway, incident and volume 3, 406, 405, and 420 up to speed this morning. 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I'm Giles Tingey, 610 CKTB Time Saver Traffic next in 15 minutes.
20: In news, former Supreme Court Justice Louis Arbour will become Canada's 31st Governor General today in a pomp-filled ceremony that will include military salutes, a reading from the Parliamentary Poet Laureate, and musical performances in both official languages.
25: Arbour will replace Mary Simon, who became Canada's first Indigenous Vice Regal in 2021. Those attending today's ceremony at the Senate building in Ottawa will include Mary Simon, along with Prime Minister Mark Carney and National Chief of the Assembly of First Nations, Cindy Woodhouse Nipinak. The event will include musical performances by Canadian artists Sarah Dufour and Tyler Shaw. Arbour will give her first address to the nation as Governor General during the ceremony, where she's expected to outline her priorities for the role. Arbour is expected to lay a wreath on the tomb of the unknown soldier at the National War Memorial.
20: Conservative leader Pierre Poilievre, meantime, expected to argue a change in federal policies would ease separatist concerns in Alberta when he makes a speech in Calgary today.
0: In an excerpt of that speech shared with the Canadian press, Poilievre says separatist voices do not have an issue with their fellow Canadians. They have a problem with the federal government. He says Albertans could benefit from changes that prioritize unblocking resources, building pipelines, respecting provincial autonomy, and relieving taxpayers. Poilievre argues the answer for Alberta is to band together with other provinces to push for federal policies that advance shared interests.
20: Alberta Premier Danielle Smith said last month that her government will ask Albertans in October if they think the province should remain as part of Canada or begin the legal process for a separation referendum. Prime Minister Mark Carney, on the other hand, he's heading to Europe on Thursday with stops in Ireland and France for the G7 summit.
3: This year's G7 gathering was delayed by a day due to festivities for Flag Day and U.S. President Donald Trump's birthday in the United States. France says the focus of the summit will be on reducing global inequalities, while Carney's office says he'll be positioning Canada as the reliable partner in a period of global uncertainty. Carleton University professor Fenn Osler-Hampson says the real discussions at the summit will happen when Trump is out of the room and revolve around how the leaders handle the unpredictable president. Before the summit, Carney will be meeting with political and business leaders in Paris and Dublin to advance trade ties with the European economies.
20: A group of St. Catharines Girl Guides voicing their concerns

0: Standards orders requiring the site to be cleaned up, the owners have until June 12th to respond. A Canadian scientist has found that amputated bits of flesh cut from scarlet cucumbers can carry on living for years in a strange new form. Sarah Jobson is a doctoral student at the Memorial University of Newfoundland and Labrador. She says that she and her colleagues have spent several years observing their little lab zombies.
1: Is it alive? It's not reproducing. It's not regrowing into, you know, but it's not dead. So what does this count? And that's where we got the term zombie tissue, because we're like, it's kind of on that line. Our little lab zombies are on that line between life and death. And what does it mean?
0: Jobson is a co-author on a paper about the phenomenon recently published in Science Advances. And nostalgia for the 2000s battled nostalgia for the 80s at the box office this weekend.
2: We back!
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0: Forecast, we've got sunshine and warm temperatures today. 29 is going to feel closer to 33, but a bit cooler if you're along the shore of Lake Ontario. Clear skies tonight, a low down to 18. Tomorrow, we've got a sun cloud mix and a chance of a shower or a thunderstorm in the afternoon. 30 is going to feel like 35 with the humidity. Some cloud cover on Wednesday, maybe a shower, a high around 30. 32 the high Thursday.
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1: Well, good morning to you, and away we go. 5:38 here, and it's a beautiful June morning. Oh my goodness, all the way up to 29 degrees and sunshine. 30s all week. Definitely like a shorts kind of weather. We got a great show coming up today. Monday regulars stopping by. Moshe Lanzer. Lots to talk about in the world of money, of economics. We'll get to that with him. Paul Wintemute's going to stop by with our law lesson. We'll talk about trademark laws. I found this really interesting case. There is a performer, drag queen, who calls herself Patagonia, and the brand Patagonia is suing her, but there's a place called Patagonia. So how does it all work? Like, what if I wanted to call myself Canada? Would Mark Carney have to sue me? I don't understand. We're going to get into that with Paul Wintemute. That, and of course, we continue to take your submissions for our Ultimate Yard Makeover Contest. Let's say good morning to Greg. Good morning, Greg.
2: Morning.
1: Did you get out this weekend into the sunshine?
2: Yeah. It was lots of outdoors this weekend.
1: Did your knees see the light of day?
2: Yeah. Not in public.
1: You let them out, eh?
2: Yeah. I let them out to get a fresh breath of air.
1: Yeah. The moths flying away. Yeah. Being in there for so long. I also got my legs out. And fatal mistake, the shorts tan, the shorts sunburn.
2: Ah, yeah.
1: Because once you get it,
2: yeah,
1: just the upper thigh region is never going to be the same.
2: No.
1: And so then I'll go to put a bathing suit on, and I just look like I have, I don't know, thigh highs, I guess, on. And then my white skin on the top. I was outside a lot this weekend. I was watching my 7-year-old niece. Well, my brother and sister-in-law took a little solo vacation, their first one in 24 years. So hopefully they're still together today when they get back.
2: Hopefully they make it back.
1: Yeah. They might just stay, right?
2: Yeah.
1: That's what you do when you're on vacation. You're like, how could we make
2: live
1: this
2: here?
1: Yeah. Start checking the realtor listings.
2: Right.
1: If we cash everything out and we just eat tuna, I think we could make it happen. But I think I'll have this line on my leg for the rest of...
2: Yeah, oh yeah.
1: It happens always early in the season. You get a short tan line, and then that's it.
2: I refuse to give up my tube socks.
1: Yes.
2: I'm like I'm like a tennis player from the 80s.
1: Okay.
2: And
1: are the shorts as short?
2: Oh, yeah.
1: Okay, good. Good.
2: Because I got to get that.
1: You don't want to be like me.
2: Yeah, I got to get that.
1: And have that line.
2: Way up there.
1: Yeah. It's way up there.
2: Right, so I got to make sure I don't get the sock tan line.
1: Mm-hmm. I think I also got the sock tan line, too, because the sun was hot. Like, no matter where you went out, it was getting you.
2: And I refuse to care. I don't care. People laugh at me. People will point it out. Dude, your socks, man.
1: Uh-huh.
2: I'm like, I don't care. I'm not wearing ankle socks
1: today. No, okay.
2: Like, I have them.
1: But here's the thing, Greg. You know about the ankle socks. That means you're old now, right?
2: Yeah.
1: Like, you're actually young.
2: Yes.
1: Yeah.
2: So I stuck with it, bringing it back, the high sock.
1: You stuck with ankle socks so long that they... Or, sorry.
2: Yeah.
1: What do we call them?
2: Tube socks?
1: Tube socks? That can't be what Gen Z is calling them.
2: Right.
1: I don't know.
2: It came back.
1: I
2: went through a whole cycle.
1: Yeah. That's impressive.
2: Yeah. Stuck through it.
1: I think about that, too. You know, you try to get rid of things. I'm cleaning things. Since I was gone over the weekend, when I got back yesterday, Kevin had, like, cleaned a bunch of stuff. He did a lot of cleaning.
2: Oh, that's nice.
1: It was nice. Oh. It was great. But it also made me feel terrible because the stuff he couldn't clean was the stuff that I've been gathering to donate. Don't touch my emotional support donation pile.
2: The donate pile,
1: yeah.
2: Right.
1: And a lot of the stuff that's in the donate pile, I'm debating whether to get rid of it or not because it's that stuff. It's like, is this coming back?
2: Yeah.
1: Right? Because I have stuff I got rid of years ago, and now it's back, and I go, oh. It's just buying the same clothes 15 years later.
2: So that some person doesn't see you twice in the same outfit.
1: Yeah. Well, have you ever seen me twice in the same moment?
2: Never.
1: That's the thing.
2: Someone could have seen me in that.
1: Someone might have seen me in this. You can't be. There's a lot of algebra that goes on. Right. There's a lot of calculus happening.
2: Yeah.
1: When it comes to these outfits.
2: That guy with the maps all in the pegs all
1: yes.
2: over the wall.
1: Yeah, that's what's going on with these outfits.
2: Mm-hmm.
1: Different pant. You can wear this shirt again, but you got to put it with something else. Had it with a skirt. Now you can put it with a pant. Put it with the shorts. But I can't wear I can't wear shorts here. It's too cold.
2: Yeah. Yeah, in the studio, I don't like it either.
1: No, it's too cold. So, you got to stay pants.
2: And we share chairs, you know.
1: Yeah, I don't want the back of my legs rubbing up against somewhere where somebody else's legs were. Now that you said that, I want to put a towel down.
2: Yeah. Sharing everything, microphones.
1: Yeah.
2: Sometimes headphones.
1: Oh, no. Why am I not wiping these things down when I get in? I'm turning into a bit of a germaphobe as I get older.
2: Well, you've been hanging out with me for a year.
1: Do you think that's what's happening? When I tell you I washed my hands when I got somewhere over the weekend, I washed my hands as I was leaving. Like, I really have amped this up recently. Did I catch it from you? What have you caught from me?
2: Well, I've
1: the short shorts?
2: In 1 year, I've been sick more times than I have been in the last 10.
1: Which is not my fault.
2: No. No, not blaming you.
1: I'm just making sure the listener knows it's not my fault.
2: Right.
1: Yeah. I'm always quick to not take blame. That's a sign of a good friend.
2: Yeah. Good coworker.
1: A good coworker. Wasn't me. I learned that from my good friend Shaggy. 5:45, let's take a look at the roads.
3: Bit of lingering overnight construction. QEW to runabout at Thorold Stone Road, left lane blocked. If you Fort Erie bound on the QEW at Gilmore, construction's blocking the right lane. Bowen Road on ramp to Fort Erie bound, QEW construction has got that closed. 406 up to speed in both directions. 405, 420 looking good around Hamilton Link, Red Hill, and the Skyway incident and volume free. 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I'm Giles Tingey, 610 CKTB Time Saver Traffic, next in 15 minutes.
4: Forecast, we've got sunshine and warm temperatures today. 29 is going to feel closer to 33, but a bit cooler if you're along the shore of Lake Ontario. Clear skies tonight, a low down to 18. Tomorrow, we've got a sun cloud mix and a chance of a shower or a thunderstorm in the afternoon. 30 is going to feel like 35 with the humidity. Some cloud cover on Wednesday, maybe a shower, a high around 30. 32 the high Thursday.
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0: This is Steph Vivier in the morning.
1: Oh, so fabulous to have you along today. A beautiful day. Oh, 29 degrees. Sunshine, baby. Love that. Matt Holmes coming your way, keeping an eye on the news for you this morning as we get into a brand new week. Is school done? Like, essentially done, right?
2: Not yet.
1: No, I know, but like, they're not doing anything, right?
2: They are. EQAO just wrapped up.
1: Okay.
2: For the youngins.
1: Those are the tests that you and I are in the fall are going to talk about. Like, oh, our kids are so dumb or they're so smart or whatever.
2: Yeah, the results show up.
1: Okay. Do the kids get stressed about that?
2: My boy was a little bit.
1: Was he?
2: At first.
1: Okay.
2: Before he had taken any of it.
1: Yeah.
2: And then he did it and he's like, Dad, it was nothing. It was fine. I actually enjoyed it.
1: Oh, good. Okay. Yeah. Well, he's a smart
2: kid. He didn't race through it, right? He took the time, you know?
1: Yeah.
2: Because I always did that. I just race through it and try to get it done.
1: Yeah. You don't know. Like, you just take like, I got to get this done.
2: Right.
1: Yeah. And so, then you make silly mistakes when you go too fast.
2: It ended up being okay. Just fine.
1: He liked it. It was fine. They only do it for certain grades, though, right?
2: I think so. And, like, certain subjects at certain times. But, and then with high school, I think this is one more week of, and then it's all
1: And then they
2: got
1: to do the exams. Yeah. It's hard to focus, though, when it gets this hot and it's nice.
2: Yeah.
1: Right? What do you think the perfect school year is? I know some places, they go back in August. Don't do that to kids.
2: No.
1: I think they should get rid of PD days. I'm sorry, my teacher friends. Here. Move the PD days to the end of the year.
2: Okay.
1: Okay. So, like, how many are there? 5, 7?
2: I'm not sure.
1: Say it's 5. That's a whole week, right? That the kids are out a whole week earlier.
2: Okay.
1: Then the teachers can lump all their PD all together, right? Get it all done. And then the kids are out earlier. No. Well, I would just think it's so disruptive, right? For... Like, it's just because during the year, some people can be flexible with their jobs. Not everybody can. So at least you know, all right, from June 22nd or whatever.
2: Okay.
1: Until Labor Day weekend, this kid needs to be watched. Somebody needs to watch this kid, right? As opposed to like, what? Friday? What? Who's going to watch him Friday?
2: Right.
1: Right. It's too hot. We talk about the schools, like some of them don't have air conditioning, right? The kids are sweating. They're bringing those little fans that Costco sells around the neck.
2: Yeah.
1: You know? They're not paying attention in June.
2: No.
1: Although there's the argument to do the whole year school thing and just do like a 6-week break in the summer.
2: I don't think so. I think kids need... and. Young adults, teenagers need time to live life.
1: Yeah. All the hot months.
2: Yeah.
1: We should all get summer break. Like, if we went down to the minimum services, you know?
2: Yeah.
1: Our medical system would still have to work.
2: Or what about, like, the European model? Like, you take a break in the middle of the day.
1: Yeah.
2: So, like, you have the afternoon, you know.
1: Siesta.
2: Yes. And then everything opens back up again.
1: Yeah. From, like.
2: 2, 3 o'clock, 4 o'clock.
1: 4 till 7.
2: Right.
1: They're not even open late, though. That's the thing. Here, it's all, like, Walmart opens at 7 a.m. and it's open till 11 p.m.
2: Yeah.
1: It's too much. That's too much. Right? There, things open at 9 and they close at 1.
2: Right.
1: Right? And then they reopen at 4 and then they close at 7.
2: Yeah.
1: That's still not as many hours. The hours are shorter and you get a break. We're such greedy little pigs over here, aren't we?
2: More.
1: We just want more. We just want more.
2: Well, you know, the thing about money is there's never enough of it.
1: There's never enough. We always find a way. We always find a way to spend it. Except on the FIFA tickets, just checking in because we are now days away from the kickoff of this big tournament. So Thursday is the 11th. I kept thinking it was Friday, but that's the first game in Toronto. And then Vancouver's first game that they're hosting is on Friday. So Canada playing
2: Bosnia.
1: Bosnia. And that's the, I'm logged in right now to the FIFA ticket portal. Least expensive ticket on this portal is $1,370.
2: Oh, okay. I saw a $749
1: ticket. Oh, did you? You saw a bargain?
2: Yeah.
1: That's the lowest I've seen.
2: Same.
1: Did you snatch it up?
2: And it made me think.
1: Maybe.
2: Maybe someone would be able to buy this ticket.
1: Yeah. Not me.
2: Not me. But someone might be able to.
1: Here's the thing. First of all, you all know I'm a fair weather sports fan. I am only interested when there's a fever around it, like the playoffs, like the Blue Jays in the World Series.
2: Right.
1: I'm in, right? But I don't care right now. I don't want to know what the Blue Jays are doing. Don't, you know, I'm happy for you if you like that. I'm just not interested. So this is something I would go to because it's a spectacle. But you cannot pay me to try to travel to Toronto right now, right? And I think a lot of people feel the same way. Like, to try to get there? No, I don't want to go. And whether or not it is going to be busier, it just feels like it's going to be busier.
2: Oh, wait. Now you got me thinking about my drive up there on this coming weekend.
1: Oh, yeah, that's right. You're going that way. You're heading that way.
2: Oh.
1: Well, you don't have to.
2: Yes, I do. Yes, I do.
1: Well, you can tell me how bad it is, or not. So the game in Toronto is on Thursday. You're not leaving till Friday.
2: Right, but still, people arriving and...
1: Yeah, they might be going here and there and whatever. 'Cause
2: it'll be fine.
1: Really, if you're coming to a game, you're probably just coming for one game, right? One match?
2: Yep.
1: Yeah. There we go. I did some soccer watching over the weekend.
2: Nice.
1: Yeah. I went to see our nephew play. He is in college in Michigan.
2: Cool.
1: And so it was a college summer league game. As he puts it, our team sucks right now. That's what he said. That was him. He said it. I don't have to say it. But they didn't suck. They were very good. They didn't have any players to sub out, though. They only had enough players to play. And then one guy got hurt.
2: Oh, no.
1: Yeah. So then they were playing short, and they were still holding their own. In the second half, they put in the injured guy into net, and I felt so bad for him because he was just a little guy. He was very little, and he was limping around. And just to put it in context, my nephew is 6'6", so this guy was like, he looked tiny. He looked like my height. But he was sort of limping around, and they scored on him. And then they took him out, and they put him out back into the, you know, I don't know what he was, if he was a forward or whatever he was. But he was just kind of limping around on the field in the middle of the field. The poor guy. You know? Anyway, they lost 2-1. Still a great time. The story about all this, though, Greg, is you got to pay by Venmo. This was in Michigan. I don't have Venmo. I don't even know if you can have Venmo in Canada. I don't even know what it is, really, to be honest with you. So I'd cash. I said, okay. How much cash? Three of us, $7 each. How much is that, Greg? $21.
2: Yeah.
1: $21, right? Hand her a 50. Actually, I said, here's a one. I'll give you 51. She got up her phone to figure out how much change. I said,
2: it must have been really confusing when you gave that extra one.
1: I said, you owe me $20. No, you owe me $30. Sorry. Now I'm bad at math because I was near this person who was bad at math.
2: Yeah.
1: You owe me $30. And she goes, wow, that's impressive. She was impressed. And this is a woman my age.
2: Right.
1: Like, this is a woman who was probably a mother of one of the people on the team who are in their late teens, 20s.
2: Right.
1: She didn't, like, I was really
2: I've
1: concerned about humanity at this point, right?
2: I do that a lot, and I've had it where, like, it was $2.25 and I have a $5 bill. And I give you $5 and one quarter.
1: Yeah.
2: $5.25.
1: Right.
2: And she gave me the quarter back and said, oh, we don't need this.
1: Well, no, you technically don't, but...
2: This is convenience for both of us.
1: Right. I'm making it easier and you're making it harder.
2: Why the quarter?
1: I'm concerned. I'm concerned. No one knows how to make change anymore. And again, I would expect this from somebody who grew up in our cashless society. But this woman is our age. Like, she's... And then she's like, oh, I'm sorry, I was so busy. And I'm like, what does busy have to do with the fact that you don't know how to do math?
2: Money math, even.
1: Money math. Not like, I didn't say, what's the square root of an isosceles triangle? I just said, can you... It's $30. She was so impressed, though.
2: Wow, that's a cool trick.
1: It's a cool trick you can do there. Coming up. No tricks, just the news. Matt Holmes is keeping you updated.
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3: Still dealing with some lingering overnight construction this morning. QEW Toronto bound at Thorold Stone Road. The left lane is blocked for ongoing road work. Fort Erie bound at Gilmore. Construction blocking the right lane. And Bowen Road on ramp to Fort Erie bound. QEW is closed. 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I'm Giles Tingey, 610 CKTB Time Saver Traffic, next in 15 minutes.
4: In news, former Supreme Court Justice Luis Arbour will become Canada's 31st Governor General today in a ceremony that will include military salutes, a reading by the Parliamentary Poet Laureate, and musical performances in both official languages. Arbour will replace Mary Simon, who became Canada's first Indigenous Vice Regal in 2021. Those attending today's ceremony at the Senate building in Ottawa will include Simon, the Prime Minister, and the Assembly of First Nations National Chief. While U.S. President Donald Trump throwing a fit over the weekend, as he's alleging election fraud in California over the results in the race for the mayor of Los Angeles. Trump fuming after his endorsed candidate, Spencer Pratt, fell to third place and only the top two candidates advance.
5: Trump this weekend abruptly walked out of an interview when confronted about his claims of election fraud.
6: We're like a third world country. Your elections are crooked, and you're crooked, and Meet the Press is crooked, and so is ABC and CBS and CNN.
7: But Mr. President,
6: your one-sided crooked network. So let's call it quits because I've had enough.
5: Trump's claims echo those he made after the 2020 election, which preceded the January 6th attack on the Capitol.
4: Back here at home, Conservative leader Pierre Poilievre expected to argue that a change in federal policy could help push back separatism talk in Alberta.
8: Poilievre says locking arms with other provinces is key to keeping a strong Alberta within a united Canada. In an excerpt of a speech he's expected to give in Calgary on Monday, the Conservative leader says new federal policies to promote resource extraction and give provinces like Alberta and Quebec more control over immigration could help to ease separatist concerns. Poilievre says he and his Conservative caucus plan to campaign across Alberta all summer ahead of a fall vote on whether the province will consider a future separation referendum. Prime Minister Mark Carney says a recent industrial carbon pricing deal with Alberta shows the province can work within the federal system.
4: Some young girl guides in St. Catharines voicing their concerns about the former GM site on Ontario Street. The group writing letters to Mayor Matt Sisko and the City Council requesting immediate cleanup of the property. Girl guide Michaela explaining what she wrote about.
9: I'm pretty worried that less animals will be there. The smoke can get into their lungs and they could not breathe, and that could happen to people too, so.
4: Some of the girls sketching out hopeful visions for the future of the property, imagining parks, housing, green space, and more. The city has since issued property standards orders requiring the site to be cleaned up. The owners have until June 12th to respond. A Canadian scientist has found that amputated bits of flesh cut from scarlet cucumbers can carry on for years in the state, somewhere between life and death. Sarah Jobson is a doctoral student at the Memorial University in Newfoundland and Labrador. Jobson says when she and her colleagues amputated bits of the cucumber's tube feet, the pieces quickly healed themselves and grew into spherical blobs.
10: So they almost look like cosmic or from outer space in some way. They look almost like a planet. And it seems that they're able to kind of reform into a new biological unit in a way. They're just surviving.
4: The scarlet cucumber is found in the North Atlantic Ocean. And Hamilton-born actress Casey Levy winning her first ever Tony Award last night for her role as a mother in the Broadway musical Ragtime. In accepting the award for Best Leading Actress in a Musical, she thanked all the babysitters who let her become both a mother and a Broadway performer.
7: Playing mother has been one of the greatest gifts of my artistic life, and being mother to my kids has been the greatest joy of my life. Isaiah and Tallulah, I love you. And although I'm not there to tuck you in each night, you have to know that a part of my heart stays home with you.
4: The production itself, which depicts an America being remade by immigration, racial violence, industrial wealth, and political unrest, won Best Revival of a Musical. Levy, who is Broadway's first Elsa in Frozen, was one of several Canadians who were up for awards last night on Broadway's biggest evening. For more news in Niagara, go to our website, 610cktb.com. 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
4: Forecast, we've got sunshine and warm temperatures today. 29 is going to feel closer to 33, but a bit cooler if you're along the shore of Lake Ontario. Clear skies tonight, a low down to 18. Tomorrow, we've got a sun cloud mix and a chance of a shower or a thunderstorm in the afternoon. 30 is going to feel like 35 with the humidity. Some cloud cover on Wednesday, maybe a shower, a high around 30. 32 the high Thursday.
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0: is Steph Vivier in the morning.
1: Hey there, 6:09, and this is the kind of song we cannot use in January, so we really gotta use a lot in June for sure. Thank you so much for being along here, and we head to 29 degrees today. But first, before we get there, let's head off to the newsroom and say good morning to Matt Holmes. Good morning, Matt.
2: Good morning. What's going on?
1: Oh, nothing. Just feeling is that summer weather. Got a little suntan. You know, it's all happening.
2: Yeah, make sure you find where you stashed the aloe after last year in case you burn a little, yeah, or get some new ones, yep.
1: Yeah, yeah, that's it. You got to always look at it and go, does it have that weird film on top? Do I have to buy another one? You never can quite get through a bottle because we just don't have that much nice weather.
2: Well, yeah, and you usually get one good burn in and then you're like, oh yeah, I have to put sunscreen on more often.
1: There is this magical elixir that will stop this from happening. I can't believe it.
2: But just like we can't remember, some people can't remember how to drive. Some people forget that we got to put sunscreen on.
1: That's right. It has to happen every time. Or it's like, you know, I'm going to get a good base. You know, I'll get a good base.
2: Good base. Yeah, that's it. Yeah, you don't hear that as much as you used to.
1: All right. Well, today's the day that we get a new governor general. What do we know about Louise Arbour?
2: Well, it's we love these days for whatever reason, just because they come with all the pomp, all the circumstance, and all the old school kind of ceremonial pieces. But yeah, a former justice of the Supreme Court, so you know, coming from that law background, was a civil servant for a while before that as a lawyer. So coming from that law based background, where. Again, it's a ceremonial post, Steph. Like, getting too deep into your background and everything and cases you may have sat in on really don't matter to me a whole lot. I don't think to a lot of Canadians. As long as she sits there and says the right things at the right time and doesn't get in the way, I think everybody's happy.
1: Yeah, yeah. I think the only time the governor general makes news is when the audit comes out of how much it spends, you know, how much it costs to have a governor general and how much they spent.
2: Yeah, there's kind of two times, yeah.
1: Yeah.
2: Or they want to stop government and call an election. Like, oh, the prime minister's going to see the governor general to call for an election. Okay.
1: Yeah, but I mean, it's been a while that we even remember that this post exists, really, you know?
2: Yeah, I'm trying to think the last time, like, really, outside of, like, the ceremonial pieces that Mary Simon did. Like, I guess Trudeau, when he prorogued government the one time, like, you remember, oh, he's going to ask her to prorogue the government.
1: Right.
2: That was a big deal for a half a second. And then when he called the one election, I guess, right? Really?
1: Yeah. And then the only other time was when, what was her name? Was it Jody Payette or Julie Payette, who was apparently very mean to her staff? Yes, we heard about her a lot. That was about it.
2: So as long as you're like an okay person.
1: Yeah. As long as you're not a nightmare to work for, then we won't hear about you and you'll get to collect your big paycheck.
2: Yeah, don't be a nightmare to work for. Don't waste money, and everybody will ignore you for the most part.
1: I really had to dig into this video of Donald Trump throwing an absolute fit during his Meet the Press interview.
2: He's the best.
1: I know. It's such a meltdown. I like some of the comments are the best, though, right, on these videos. It's like, well, it was raining, apparently, so he had to get out of there, else he'll melt. So that was...
2: Yes. Of course, he's such a fragile individual.
1: Now, he endorsed Spencer Pratt for the mayor of Los Angeles. And Spencer Pratt, for those who don't know, and if you don't watch reality TV or didn't watch reality TV in the early 2000s, then you probably don't know who this person is. He's just really became famous that way. And him and his wife have sort of stayed along the D-list line and have made a... name or, you know, living doing that, and good for them and all of that. But he jumped into the mayoral race and he got a lot of steam because he had these really slick, and I think they were all kind of AI videos. Did you see any of them?
2: No, I haven't. No.
1: Okay. They were, and so that was kind of like why this person even became, and he, you know, oh, this is the mayor's house and his house burned down in the fires and this is where I'm living, and he showed a trailer. And so it was like, you know, sort of these like pointed attacks. And that's why Donald Trump, I think, endorsed this guy. But the big fit here was he was mad because his guy didn't make it.
2: Yeah, and they got like a weird way. They got to get to make the top two, and then they elect between the top two at the end of it. So like, there's kind of like almost like a pre-selection kind of thing. So
1: Yeah, it's not like our elections where, okay, these are the 8 people who want to be mayor. Pick which one you want.
2: Just pick one of them. Because they got to break it down to only 2 people. That's every time you turn around. It's only 2 choices you get in every American place, it seems.
1: Yeah, they really love the
2: random independent.
1: Right. Yeah, they really love to pit. You know, it's like one or the other. You have to be.
2: Yeah, you don't get select, you know, a choice. You got to pick one or the other.
1: Yeah. So anyway, even though those are the rules, he's upset about it. He said your elections are all rigged. It's, you know, if there was a problem in a country, you'd think the person who is running it could do something about that.
2: Could fix it.
1: Yeah.
2: Or his way of fixing it is just redrawing lines so that, you know, it better suits how his people can vote and pick his people. Okay.
1: Yeah. There you go. And we got to make a candidate interest rate announcement this week. So we'll see how that goes.
2: Yeah, we're not really expecting anything of it, but other than, you know, that aftermarket kind of conversation that the Tiff Macklem usually says, he'll give out some sort of pointer or some sort of tidbit about what he's thinking going forward, and all the economists tend to keep their eye on that, see if it signals something in the future.
1: Yeah, we'll see what happens with it, because this is our first one after that calling of a technical recession.
2: Yes, exactly. The technical one.
1: The technical. And it's World Cup week, so... There you go. There's still tickets available.
2: Slowly but surely, we'll get some soccer going.
1: That's right. It will happen. All right. Thanks, Matt.
2: Cheers.
1: Matt Holmes in the newsroom. Lots happening. Absolutely. As we get into this gorgeous day right now, 6:15.
3: Still dealing with some lingering overnight construction. QEW Toronto bound at Thorold Stone Road. The left lane is blocked. It's not causing us too much in the way of delays. Just stay to the right and be aware of it on the approach. Opposite direction, Fort Erie bound QEW at Gilmore. Construction is blocking the right lane and the Bowen Road on-ramp to Fort Erie bound QEW. That's closed. 406 is up to speed in both directions. If you're around Hamilton, Link, Red Hill and the Skyway, currently incident and volume free. 405, 420 and Highway 58 looking good. 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I'm Giles Tingey, 610 CKTV Time Saver Traffic, next in 15 minutes.
2: Forecast, we've got sunshine and warm temperatures today. 29 is going to feel closer to 33, but a bit cooler if you're along the shore of Lake Ontario. Clear skies tonight, a low down to 18. Tomorrow, we've got a sun cloud mix and a chance of a shower or a thunderstorm in the afternoon. 30 is going to feel like 35 with the humidity. Some cloud cover on Wednesday, maybe a shower, a high around 30, 32 the high Thursday.
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0: This is Steph Vivier in the morning.
1: All right, we're checking the FIFA tickets. Of course, there are some still available, but that's not the ticket Greg is most interested in this morning. Last night, the Rush Tour kicked off.
16: Yeah.
1: Greg.
16: Oh, so cool. In LA at the Kia Forum. And I've been watching videos all morning.
1: How did it look? How did it sound?
16: Amazing.
1: Yeah.
16: Like they never left.
1: Really?
16: Like, nothing's. Yeah,
1: that's
16: like 15 years. What? 10 years hasn't gone by at all.
1: Yeah. Okay. Good. Because you just like you want it to sound good.
16: Yeah,
1: okay.
16: Especially with Annika Niles, you know,
1: as the drummer
16: and
1: the,
16: her debut.
1: Yep.
16: Kinda second date. Like we had her at the Junos. They played one song.
1: Right. But this is like the big test.
16: This is it. Right.
1: This is the big test. And I heard they were going to have two songs that they were dedicating to Neil Peart.
16: Yeah, with video component to it.
1: Oh,
16: playing in the background.
1: Oh, you gotta cry.
16: I know.
1: That's a teary moment. Oh, man.
16: But the comments have been nothing but great.
1: Okay, good.
16: Amazing.
1: Good,
16: like,
1: good, good.
16: I thought, you know, like it's all the bitter fans that don't play music. That just, oh, this isn't Rush. It's not my Rush.
1: Okay, then don't go.
16: Right.
1: Don't
16: right.
1: go and don't comment.
16: Yes.
1: Right?
16: Please. Save
1: There's
16: the ticket
1: for... There's a lot of things that are out there that aren't for you.
16: That's right.
1: Yeah.
16: And so, pleased to see that. And the videos look great. She sounds great. And of course she will. Of course she does.
1: Yeah, what were they going to do? Like, oh, let's just get anybody.
16: Yeah, yeah.
1: You know, like, they auditioned people, and this was the best person. Like, they would have picked the best person.
16: Right.
1: Because who wouldn't want to do this as a drummer?
16: Yeah. And so, the whole World Cup ticket thing got me thinking about Rush tickets.
1: Okay.
16: Because it's been in the same category as World Cup, like,
1: oh, yeah.
16: Because same with, like, Oasis. All these, like, reunions are
1: kind of, like, bucket listy.
16: Holy cow. Like, I'm never going to get
1: How
16: tickets.
1: Am I ever? Yeah. I'm never getting tickets. I got to do this now. Is this going to come around again?
16: Remortgage the house.
1: Right.
16: And so I went to Ticketmaster.
1: Okay.
16: They're playing three. In L.A. to kick off? Yeah, four.
1: Okay.
16: Four straight in L.A. at the Kia Forum. So I went to tomorrow's show, and basically the whole Kia Forum is available.
1: Okay, you can go anywhere.
16: to get tickets.
1: To get tickets, okay. And what are we talking about? What's it going to set you back?
16: $176.
1: Really?
16: $161.
1: Where am I sitting for that?
16: Let's see.
1: Is that Canadian or American?
16: American.
1: Okay.
16: Lower bowl. These are all lower bowl
1: for 170.
16: Yeah.
1: Okay.
16: On the floor, you're talking 300.
1: What? On the floor for 300?
16: Yeah.
1: That's
16: insane. There's one for 287.
1: Okay.
16: And even the front row, A, B, C, D, E, that's front of stage,
1: yeah.
16: Those sections. You're getting 485, 570.
1: Okay.
16: Here's 860.
1: So you're not going to be here Wednesday morning, is what you're
16: yeah,
1: telling me.
16: Exactly. And then.
1: Yeah, okay. Well, so that's LA, and there's only one small problem, which is it's LA.
16: Right.
1: That's the only wrinkle in this plan.
16: So far, yeah. So then I'm like, okay, I want to see the Toronto dates.
1: When are they coming to Toronto?
16: They're coming to Toronto in August. They're doing four nights at Scotiabank
1: okay.
16: Arena.
1: Okay.
16: And I go to Toronto, and there's two seats available.
1: Okay, are they together?
16: Two. No, they're okay. on opposite sides of the arena.
1: Single seats?
16: Yeah.
1: Okay. Single rider.
16: Here's one. 1,064.
1: 1,064? You got to go by yourself.
16: Yeah.
1: And where are you sitting?
16: Lower bowl, but at the back.
1: Okay. So you're just watching it on the screen.
16: And then same on the other side. This ticket here is $774.
1: Okay, so $774 is the cheapest you could go for.
16: Same lower bowl, but opposite side of the arena.
1: Opposite back side. Okay.
16: So the front row seats in LA are cheaper than the one
1: Toronto seat.
16: The one Toronto seat.
1: Okay. I fight against high ticket prices. I'm not here to defend high ticket prices, but if there ever were going to be high ticket prices, it would be to see Russia and Canada.
16: Right.
1: Right. So I kind of get that.
16: Yeah.
1: Yeah. Now, am I bummed that our friends in LA aren't, like, scooping these bad boys up? I want this stadium packed. I want them to have a...
16: And it will be.
1: Okay.
16: It'll be... They're not going to... In LA, it's not going to be empty seats.
1: Good. I hope
16: but, you know... So, can we fly to LA and home for less than the one Toronto ticket?
1: I looked, and we cannot. Okay. So, $700 is the cheapest flight that I found to LA. Okay. So
16: that's that other ticket.
1: Yeah, that's the other ticket. So we would still, you could still go to see them in Toronto for cheaper. But if you wanted to go with someone.
16: Yeah.
1: Right? $1,400.
16: And parking. You had parking on there.
1: You had parking on there and food. It's kind of a wash.
16: But, and then the other thing is, I'm in LA.
1: Then you're in LA.
16: I'm going to stay.
1: Yep.
16: Gonna maybe get catch something else. Yeah.
1: See, yeah. Spend some money. Okay. So are you going to see Rush tomorrow night?
16: Yeah,
1: or what?
16: I think so.
1: If Greg's not here Wednesday, you know what happened.
16: I think I am.
1: You know what happened. Well, that's incredible. It's great to hear that they're back. I'm just going to look forward now to my social media feed being filled with that. Filled with it. Absolutely. Here's an expose that somebody did on YouTube. You know Guy Fieri?
16: Yes, I've been down that rabbit hole all weekend.
1: Okay. Of the not chewing?
16: Yes.
1: Okay, yeah. So here's the headline. And I wanted to get this story out as early as we could because the headline is Guy Fieri doesn't swallow, right? So I just wanted to make
16: never
1: sure.
16: Never swallows.
1: He doesn't swallow. And this YouTuber called Dr. Spaghetti went through a bunch of Guy Fieri's videos to try to figure out what was going on here because you never see him actually swallow food on camera. And his theory is that he puts it in his mouth, he chews it, and then he must spit it out, apparently. And so he goes through kind of like the most, what he says are the obvious cuts between, and then he's just kind of storing the food in his cheeks, right? Just kind of, this is funny. One of the comments on the videos was like Diners, Drive-Ins, and Lies or something. But if you are in the public eye and you're like a chef and you're doing a TV show and your job is to taste the food, you can't eat that much food. Right?
16: Television doesn't work that way.
1: No.
16: They don't just go in and it all works great and he eats it, and then they leave, and that's the end of the day, and it took as long as the show is. What is it, a half-hour show?
1: Yeah.
16: Took a half hour to film.
1: 18 minutes once you talk about the commercials.
16: Yeah, everything was just worked fine, and he got his meal in, and then he left, and he went home that day.
1: Yeah.
16: It doesn't work like that.
1: No.
16: It's a 14-hour day.
1: Right.
16: Where they have multiple takes. If that's the only bite you think he's taken, sorry.
1: He's taken so many bites. He can't.
16: With the camera setups and mistakes, and you think he can eat food all day. It's like actors on TV shows.
1: Right.
16: When they're sitting at the table. You'll never see them, see them eat. Tony Soprano used to eat.
1: Okay.
16: A lot.
1: Yeah.
16: And word was James Gandolfini, really every take,
1: he always ate
16: it.
1: Okay.
16: But actors have spit buckets.
1: Yeah.
16: You're not going to eat five hamburgers over 50 takes.
1: Right.
16: Because let's say I take a bite of the hamburger and the scene screws up.
1: Yeah.
16: Well, now we need a fresh hamburger with no bites on it.
1: Yeah. Take that one, throw it away.
16: Do it again.
1: Do it again.
16: You're not biting the food ever, swallowing the food every time.
1: I think the reason people are so upset with this one is because he's judging food. Okay. So, right? The idea is like he's judging food, so he should eat the food.
16: But I think he is eating the food, just not 50 times a day.
1: Right. Also, the people who are on this, because he goes around, he travels around, they would know, right? They could just come out and say, yeah, he doesn't eat the food.
16: Yeah.
1: Like, I don't know why this is like a big thing.
16: It is funny to watch, though.
1: Yes.
16: Because the guy gives you scenes and examples, and it's he's not eating.
1: He's just kind of got the food like packed away in his cheek.
16: Right.
1: You know? And Guy Fieri kind of does have like those big kind of swirly cheeks for that.
16: Or he goes in for this giant wide mouth bite.
1: Yeah.
16: And he'll just, with his teeth, rip off a little bit.
1: Yeah, he takes like the McDonald's CEO bite of it.
16: Yeah.
1: Yeah, he does that. So anyway, Dr. Spaghetti, if you want to see him take down Guy Fieri.
16: Like, imagine eating spaghetti 9 times in a, you know, 5 hours.
1: No.
16: You're like,
1: I don't want to.
16: No.
1: I don't want to.
16: I've tasted it.
1: It's great.
16: This is TV. This is acting. This is...
1: Yeah. You just can be so full.
16: Right.
1: You don't even want to. So, Guy Fieri doesn't swallow.
16: And you're right. He's on TV. Like, he's not...
1: He's not super fit.
16: Right. He's not a small guy.
1: No, he's not. But he probably...
16: But you
1: would be bigger if he was eating, you know, like, and he's got to look after his health.
16: Exactly.
1: Like, at the end of the day, right? 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Hey, let's do it. We'll play Niagara Knows for Funsies coming up in just a moment. Matt's got the news next.
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2: Good morning, I'm Matt Holmes. We've got blue skies and warm temperatures today. Right now it's 12 degrees. Coming up, more bombings in the Middle East, waiting to hear from the bank and bouncing back from a bear attack. First check on traffic.
3: Still dealing with some overnight construction. QEW to roundabout at Thorold-Stone Road. Left lane blocked. Fort Erie bound QEW at Gilmore. The right lane is blocked. And the Bowen Road on ramp to Fort Erie bound QEW is closed. 406 is up to speed in both directions. If you're around Hamilton, Link, Red Hill and the Skyway, currently incident and volume free. 405, 420 and Highway 58. Nice and quiet this morning. 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I'm Giles Tingey, 610 CKTB Time Saver Traffic, next in 15 minutes.
2: In news, we head over to the Middle East, where Iran is firing a second wave of missiles in as many days at Israel, as Tehran says it's in retaliation for Israeli attacks on Lebanon. Israel retaliating despite U.S. President Donald Trump's plea to hold back.
20: President Trump had asked Prime Minister Benjamin Netanyahu not to retaliate, telling the website Axios, "I'm calling Netanyahu right now and telling him not to attack Iran in response." Adding, each of them had their fun. The two countries trading strikes for the first time since April. Iran had warned Israel that continued strikes on Lebanon could derail their ceasefire. But yesterday morning, Israel struck Lebanon's capital, Beirut. Retaliation, it says, for a Hezbollah attack on northern Israel.
2: Meantime, a record crowd marching through Toronto for the 57th annual Walk with Israel, as organizers estimated attendance at more than 60,000 people. Among those taking part was Mona Aberlang, an Iranian who rejected the idea of supporting Israel as a betrayal of Iranians. She says the two countries have an amazing shared history.
21: From ancient years, from the Cyrus the Great, we've been friends, we've been helping each other out, and we owe each other lots of, you know, good deeds. And Israel been helping my people to get back, my country back.
2: Counter-protesters also gathered near the route leading to

0: future adjustments to the key policy rate depending on how the risks play out. He says monetary policy may need to be nimble. A group of Girl Guides here in St. Catharines want action to be taken at the former GM site on Ontario Street. The group of young girls writing letters, drawing pictures to send to Mayor Matt Sisko requesting immediate cleanup of the property. Girl Guide Michaela explains what she's concerned about.
1: I drew a picture representing the GM factory and why it's a really dangerous place for animals and humans to be around, and it can cause cancer and a lot of other bad things.
0: The city has since issued property standards orders requiring the site to be cleaned up. The owners have until June 12th to respond. Well, the Tony Awards were handed out in New York on Sunday night, honoring the best on Broadway, and a Hamilton woman took a top award. Casey Levy remembered her roots after winning Best Leading Actress for her role in Ragtime.
2: I grew up in Canada, watching the Tonys and dreaming of a life on Broadway. I'm 20 years in, and the most important thing I've learned is that no one does it alone. My parents, Mark and Lisa Levy, who are here tonight, I love you so much. Thank you for teaching me by example how to be a good person and a team player.
0: Levy is the first Canadian actress to ever win in that specific category. And a California man who survived a grizzly bear bite is telling his harrowing story.
3: Daniel Crago is lucky to be alive.
4: As soon as we made eye contact, it charged at me.
3: He was on a several-day 20-mile hike in Glacier National Park a little over a week ago when he stumbled upon a small cub and a large grizzly bear.
4: As soon as it started running at me, kind of the thought of this is it went through my mind.
3: He tells NBC San Diego he threw his arm up in front of his face.
4: Thankfully, that's what it bit.
3: His arm ripped open, bone shattered, then he was dragged about 20 feet and miraculously left in the snow. Another miracle, he was found by a doctor who was also hiking and airlifted to safety. He's back in San Diego, recovering. I'm Jason Athanson.
0: 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In sports, the Blue Jays rallying late to beat Baltimore 6-4 at the Dome. They take 2 of 3 against the Orioles. Toronto looking to make it 3 games in a row as they host the Phillies tonight. Welland Jackfish splitting a pair of games over the weekend. Welland losing 14-11 to Barrie on Saturday. The Jackfish then won 5-4 in Hamilton yesterday. The Knicks look to keep rolling as the NBA Finals head to Manhattan. New York hosting San Antonio for Game 3. The Knicks winning both games in Texas with a 2-0 lead going in. The Niagara River Lions with a few days off. They host Scarborough on Wednesday. A big weekend for the Junior A Athletics lacrosse team. They beat Mimico on Saturday, Burlington last night. The Junior B Athletics lost to Sarnia. And Kimi Antonelli won the F1 Monaco Grand Prix. Lewis Hamilton was second. Your weather's next.
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0: Forecast, we've got sunshine and warm temperatures today. 29 is going to feel closer to 33, but a bit cooler if you're along the shore of Lake Ontario. Clear skies tonight, a low down to 18. Tomorrow, we've got a sun cloud mix and a chance of a shower or a thunderstorm in the afternoon. 30 is going to feel like 35 with the humidity. Some cloud cover on Wednesday, maybe a shower, a high around 30. 32 the high Thursday.
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3: Oh, good morning to you. It's 6:40. Thank you so much for being along. Coming up in the 7 o'clock hour, Moshe Lander is going to be here. And lots to talk about with him, including, you may have heard that the ratings for almost all Canadian universities fell when it comes to the global ranking. So we'll talk about that. Coming up with Moshe, of course, other stories as well. Right now, time to wake up your brain with a little trivia for fun and bragging rights, and let's play Niagara Knows.
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3: All right, we do this for fun, 905-688-2582. We do it just to, you know, just to see if your brain is switched on at 6:40 in the morning. Our question this morning: which very famous actor turned down all of these roles? The same person turned down all of these roles. Shrek in Shrek, Neo in The Matrix, Harry in Dumb and Dumber, and Aragorn in Lord of the Rings. Turned down roles is Shrek, Neo in The Matrix, Harry in Dumb and Dumber, and Aragorn in Lord of the Rings. The same person. Who was that? 905-688-2582, 905-688-2582. Which actor was it? Take a guess. Take a stab at it. See if you've got that stored somewhere in your brain. 905-688-2582. All right, send that along. And while we're getting some answers and preparing your bragging rights to be handed out, let's take a look at the world of entertainment.
5: Scary Movie scared off the competition at the box office over the weekend.
6: The Paramount and Miramax film grossed more than $24 million on Friday alone.
7: Ghostface is still killing folks.
6: Scary Movie 6 is expected to make about $56 million by the end of the weekend. The parody reunites Marlon Wayans, Sean Wayans, and Damon Wayans Jr., Anna Faris, and Regina Hall. Meantime, Amazon MGM's Masters of the Universe opened on Friday, earning over $11 million. It's targeting a $30 million haul over the weekend. I'm Scott Carr.
5: Taylor Swift and Travis Kelce's upcoming New York City wedding will not be a low-key event.
8: TMZ says the celebrity couple will be taking their vows at Madison Square Garden in New York City and that it's scheduled for July 3rd. The report says Swift and Kelce have gone to great lengths to ensure privacy, which includes communicating with invitees by text rather than by physical invitations. It says Madison Square Garden was chosen because it has no windows and it has underground parking for guests seeking privacy. New Yorkers can expect streets around the venue to be closed off during the event. I'm Lisa Taylor.
5: Death of a Salesman was the big winner at last night's Tony Awards, taking six, including Best Revival of a Play. And that's entertainment. I'm Daria Albinger.
3: All right, a little bit of Morgan Wallen news. He was in Pittsburgh over the weekend at the Friday night show. There was a security guard holding up a camera, a phone, taking a video. Morgan leaned down, grabbed the phone, and then whipped it across the stage. Now, the security guard said he wasn't using it for personal reasons. He was videotaping it for a fan, which is still personal reasons. This is just a week after he flipped a piano at a Denver concert. Now, the second night he was supposed to be in Pittsburgh, he canceled due to inclement weather. But then it ended up being kind of a nice night, and everybody was pretty disappointed in the whole thing. So Morgan Wallen with more bad press around him.
9: Yeah, friends of mine went to Pittsburgh. My friend Michelle took her husband for his 50th.
3: Happy birthday!
9: Yeah!
3: Yay!
9: And they went and canceled.
3: Yeah.
9: But the merch table was still there.
3: The merch must go on. The merch
9: now
3: must go on.
9: Now we're in Pittsburgh.
3: Right. Lovely Pittsburgh.
9: Let's go to a Pirates game.
3: A lot of people have that on their bucket lists, you know? Steelers fans, I suppose, do. All right, let's get an answer to this question here. The same actor, the very same actor, turned down roles as Shrek in Shrek, Neo in The Matrix, Harry in Dumb and Dumber, Aragorn in Lord of the Rings, and those roles ended up going to, of course, Mike Myers, Keanu Reeves, Jeff Daniels, and Viggo Mortensen. Who was that actor? Do you know who it was, Greg?
9: I have a guess.
3: Okay.
9: Is it Nick Cage?
3: It is Nick Cage.
9: Oh.
3: It is Nick Cage. Do you think Nick Cage is underrated or overrated?
9: Over.
3: Yeah?
9: Yes.
3: Okay. Congratulations, Aaron from The Hammer. You get bragging rights today. Please use them. Peter from Niagara Falls, you've got bragging rights. And all of the rest of you, great job texting in. You can use bragging rights as well, because who's going to fact check you, you know? Just say you got it right, and I will back you up if anyone asks me in person. Nick Cage, overrated, eh? Okay.
9: What, thoughts?
3: I think under, what's the best way to say this? Underutilized? Like maybe, you know, when you see these turn down these, like maybe he's not picking the right projects. Like I just think right. He could be bigger. So not underrated, because I think people do think he's good. It's like, what's he doing? You know? It doesn't make sense, kind of the stuff that he picks. Sometimes.
9: In any of these roles, maybe Neo in The Matrix. But Harry and Dumb and Dumber? No,
3: no
9: way.
3: No.
9: Shrek?
3: Shrek, no. Because originally it was Chris Farley.
9: Yeah.
3: As the voice of Shrek.
9: And then he died.
3: And then he died. So I wonder if he must have been offered it before Chris Farley?
9: Maybe. Like,
3: obviously. Why would you not go with a comedian for
9: or
3: this?
9: Or they're scrambling after and we're going, who do we get?
3: Who's
9: and
3: then available?
9: Myers is like, I'll just do it.
3: Right. Iconic role for him. And they make money. Like, that's the big money for actors. Those voiceover cartoon thingies,
9: oh, yeah.
3: Eh? The franchise, baby. Get that bag. All right. Well, enjoy your bragging rights today, friends, and thanks for playing along with us at 905-688-2582. Let's take a look at the roads now.
10: Still dealing with some overnight construction. QEW to roundabout at Thorold-Stone Road. Left lane blocked. Fort Erie bound QEW at Gilmore. The right lane is blocked. And the Bowen Road on-ramp to Fort Erie bound QEW is closed. 406 is up to speed in both directions. If you're around Hamilton, Link, Red Hill, and the Skyway, currently incident and volume free. 405, 420, and Highway 58. Nice and quiet this morning. 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Time saver traffic next in 15 minutes.
11: Forecast, we've got sunshine and warm temperatures today. 29 is going to feel closer to 33, but a bit cooler if you're along the shore of Lake Ontario. Clear skies tonight, a low down to 18. Tomorrow, we've got a sun cloud mix and a chance of a shower or a thunderstorm in the afternoon. 30 is going to feel like 35 with the humidity. Some cloud cover on Wednesday, maybe a shower, a high around 30. 32 the high Thursday.
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21: This is Steph Vivier in the morning.
3: Yo, yo, trying out a new greeting. Does that suit me? No? No, yo, yo?
9: Yo, bro.
3: Yo, what's up, bro? Thanks for being along. It's a gorgeous day today. Hey, this is really fun. Niagara Falls is doing this thing tomorrow, and it is older adults fire chief for a day. So it's happening tomorrow at the McBain Community Center at 2:30. Top participants being recognized as home safety heroes, and the grand prize of the older adult fire chief for a day challenge will be announced. So there'll be a special swearing-in ceremony and uniform fitting, fighter training exercises. And I really like that this is like, you know, we love to let the kids dress up like firefighters, but now we're recognizing that like all of us are just obsessed with firefighters and think we could have had a career as a firefighter at some point. So it's cool that they're doing that out there in Niagara Falls. Have you ever heard of the tattle phone, Greg?
9: No.
3: This is something teachers have been doing recently, and you see these pop up on TikTok and Instagram, videos of kids using these tattle phones. And primary grades is really where the target is on this. So, you know, young kids, they'll just come up to you and tell you that other kids are doing stuff all the time, right? Like, they're always like, this other kid was doing this. And so teachers have gotten, you know, they've got a lot going on. And so they put the tattle phone in so you can run over there instead of having to tell the teacher. You just talk into the tattle phone. Jacob threw sand in my hair. And then you, I guess, have satisfied or scratched the itch of tattling on them. And that's it. And then they put it down. So some of them record, some of them don't. But there's a lot of these videos popping up on social media. I don't know what the legalities around that are, because aren't parents a little... We don't love... I'm sorry, Greg just punched an action figure on his desk.
9: Like a cat.
3: Which is something that I could tattle.
9: Like, yes.
3: Yeah, I could pick it up. Like, do you think we should have one of
9: Greg
3: these?
9: Greg just punched my toy.
3: Yeah. Let's do this.
9: Well, I poked it like a cat would knock something off of a desk.
3: It didn't even knock off, though.
9: It was too close.
3: That
9: to
3: toy
9: me.
3: Has been there for 4 years.
9: Yeah.
3: Yeah.
9: Definitely.
3: And it just got to you? Yeah. Just that minute? Just now you decided you had had enough of it?
9: My inner thoughts took over and won. Poke that. Why? Just do it. But why? Because it's there. It's within reach. Should I just poke it now while I'm Steph's really, in the middle of a bit?
3: I'm really glad you did this now and not, you know, when I'm interviewing someone who's gone through some kind of tragedy or something, and then I look over and you're pawing an action figure like a calico kitty.
9: Groundskeeper Willie, if you wanted to know.
3: No, people did want to know. So this would be me. Ring, ring. Greg, cat pod, groundskeeper Willie, in the middle of my show. That's what I would tattle. That's what I would do. Experts are like, you know, this is really good, but teachers should be open for more, you know. But it's hard to say, like, this happened a lot over the weekend. I was hanging out with my niece because she was telling me about the kids and this kid did this. And it's all these boys, like all these boys. And I said, you know what it sounds like to me? You need to stay away from the boys. Don't go near them. They're nothing but trouble. They grow up to be problems. Stay away from them. I was just encouraging her to really stay away from the boys. She was telling me she was staying away from the boys. But it was curious to me that it was all these boys that were,
9: right,
3: you know, throwing sand in her hair and not looking at her right on the bus and all of this kind of stuff, right? Is your son out of the tattle phase? This is terrible radio, but Greg is really like in an intrusive thoughts loop right now, I think.
9: Did you catch that?
3: I did. You just picked something, you know, off your jacket. Yeah. Do you want me to leave you alone?
9: Bra.
3: Why don't I leave you alone?
9: Right.
3: I'm just talking to you, the listener, now.
9: He tells me about tattletales, though.
3: He's tattletaling on the tattletales.
9: Yes,
3: yeah.
9: Does.
3: So he's like, Sophia Tattle, because I know there's a Sophia.
9: Yeah. Yeah.
3: Yeah.
9: Bronson did this.
3: Yeah. Bronson told on Jake. Bronson told on Cruz. Bronson told on Beckham. These are the names of the kids, right?
9: Yes.
3: Yeah. Bronson told on Cloud.
9: Dallas and Nevada and...
3: What are the worst city...
9: Idaho.
3: What are the worst city names for kids?
9: Idaho.
3: Idaho. Delaware. Decatur.
9: Delaware punched my action figure.
3: I don't know what age this ends, but I do feel for teachers. Like I said, I hung up with one 7-year-old, and I didn't know what to say. You know, I'm like, is this tattling or is this a bigger problem?
9: You never witness it. And like us saying, oh, punched my action figure. It's not that short of a sentence.
3: No.
9: Like it goes
3: on and
9: it's
3: on.
9: It's like that kid, have you ever had a dream, kid?
3: Yeah. Yeah.
9: It's a 3-minute
3: to get it out of
9: them. To get to the main bit.
3: Yeah.
9: And it's all jumbled.
3: You're trying to figure out. There's people in there that don't need to be in the story. Characters are being introduced.
9: So we don't know. We don't know what happened.
3: We don't know what Charleston did. We're not sure what Key West was up to. We don't know if Bar Harbor was to blame.
9: Poughkeepsie, put that down.
3: Pelham, I'm telling you. Listen, Vineland, this is the last time I'm going to...
9: Raleigh? It's Rally.
3: Wayne Fleet.
9: So there you go. We have a tattle.
3: Yeah, so tattle phones are a thing in schools. I don't know if they're a thing in Canada. I think this is I like it. I think it's a good idea. I don't think teachers can possibly take all this, all these stories all the time, all the directions, all the... This is why I'm not a kindergarten teacher. It would just be me going, get to the point. Get to the point. And that thud, listener, is groundskeeper Willie making his way to the ground. We're going to give Greg an Adderall to see if we can get him focused. Otherwise, it's just going to be the same unfocused insanity coming up in the 7 o'clock hour. Stay tuned to find out.
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11: Good morning. I'm at home. Sunshine and a warm start to the week. Right now, it's 12 degrees. Coming up, swearing in a new Governor General Carney, preparing for the G7 and nostalgia at the box office. First check on traffic.
10: QEW Toronto bound at Thorold-Stone Road. Still got construction blocking the left lane there. Fort Erie bound at Gilmore. Construction blocking the right lane. Bowen Road on ramp to Fort Erie bound QEW. That's closed. 406 is up to speed in both directions. If you're around Hamilton, Link, Red Hill and the Skyway, incident and volume free. 405, 420 and Highway 58 continue to run nice and quietly this morning. 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
11: In news, former Supreme Court Justice Louise Arbour will become Canada's 31st Governor General today in a pomp-filled ceremony that will include military salutes, a reading from the Parliamentary Poet Laureate, and musical performances in both official languages.
23: Arbour will replace Mary Simon, who became Canada's first Indigenous Vice-Regal in 2021. Those attending today's ceremony at the Senate building in Ottawa will include Mary Simon, along with Prime Minister Mark Carney and National Chief of the Assembly of First Nations, Cindy Woodhouse Nipinak. The event will include musical performances by Canadian artists Sarah Dufour and Tyler Shaw. Arbour will give her first address to the nation as Governor General during the ceremony, where she's expected to outline her priorities for the role. Arbour is expected to lay a wreath on the tomb of the unknown soldier at the National War Memorial.
11: Conservative leader Pierre Poilievre, meantime, expected to argue a change in federal policies would ease separatist concerns in Alberta when he makes a speech in Calgary today.
24: In an excerpt of that speech shared with the Canadian press, Poilievre says separatist voices do not have an issue with their fellow Canadians. They have a problem with the federal government. He says Albertans could benefit from changes that prioritize unblocking resources, building pipelines, respecting provincial autonomy, and relieving taxpayers. Poilievre argues the answer for Alberta is to band together with other provinces to push for federal policies that advance shared interests.
11: Alberta Premier Danielle Smith said last month that her government will ask Albertans in October if they think the province should remain as part of Canada or begin the legal process for a separation referendum. Prime Minister Mark Carney, on the other hand, he's heading to Europe on Thursday with stops in Ireland and France for the G7 summit.
25: This year's G7 gathering was delayed by a day due to festivities for Flag Day and U.S. President Donald Trump's birthday in the United States. France says the focus of the summit will be on reducing global inequalities, while Carney's office says he'll be positioning Canada as the reliable partner in a period of global uncertainty. Carleton University professor Fenn Osler-Hampson says the real discussions at the summit will happen when Trump is out of the room and revolve around how the leaders handle the unpredictable president. Before the summit, Carney will be meeting with political and business leaders in Paris and Dublin to advance trade ties with the European economies.
11: A group of St. Catharines Girl Guides voicing their concerns about the former GM site on Ontario Street. The group of girls writing a letter to Mayor Matt Sisko and the City Council requesting immediate cleanup of the property. Some of the girls even sketching out hopeful visions for the future of the property. Guide leader Aaron Panda.
26: I think this is the first step, and hopefully it will lead to other positive changes. A lot of the girls were particularly concerned about what a factory so close to 12 Mile Creek could mean for the animals and for the water and for the wildlife there. So I think this will be an issue that we will continue to discuss next year.
11: The city has since issued property standards orders requiring the site to be cleaned up. The owners have until June 12th to respond. A Canadian scientist has found that amputated bits of flesh cut from scarlet cucumbers can carry on living for years in a strange new form. Sarah Jobson is a doctoral student at the Memorial University of Newfoundland and Labrador. She says that she and her colleagues have spent several years observing their little lab zombies.
2: Is it alive? It's not reproducing. It's not regrowing into, you know, but it's not dead. So what does this count? And that's where we got the term zombie tissue, because we're like, it's kind of on that line. Our little lab zombies are on that line between life and death. And what does it mean?
11: Jobson is a co-author on a paper about the phenomenon recently published in Science Advances. And nostalgia for the 2000s battled nostalgia for the 80s at the box office this weekend.
5: We back.
6: The horror comedy Scary Movie took in $55 million at the box office this weekend, a record for the long-running franchise. He-Man didn't have the power, with the new Masters of the Universe movie opening at number 2 with $29.3 million.
7: Look, I know how this sounds, but you gotta understand, it's massive.
6: Backrooms, meanwhile, rounded out the top 3 with $25.9 million, a 70% drop-off from its opening last weekend.
11: For more news in Niagara, go to our website, 610cktb.com. In sports, the Blue Jays coming back with a 6-4 win at the Dome against the Orioles yesterday. That means they take 2 of 3 against Baltimore. Toronto trying to make get 3 wins in a row when they host Philadelphia tonight. Well, in Jackfish, meantime, they split their weekend games, losing to Barrie 14-11 on Saturday. The Jackfish then beating Hamilton 5-4 yesterday. The New York Knicks, they're back in Manhattan tonight for Game 3 of the NBA Finals, hosting San Antonio. The Knicks with a 2-0 series lead going in. Niagara Riverlands, they've got a few days off. They'll host Scarborough on Wednesday. Big weekend for the Junior A Athletics. Lacrosse, they beat Mimico on Saturday. Burlington last night, the Junior B Athletics losing to Sarnia. Kimi Antonelli won the F1 Monaco Grand Prix. Lewis Hamilton was second. And the Stanley Cup Finals, another day off. They'll get Game 4 going tomorrow night down in Vegas with the Golden Knights leading that best of 7, 2-1. Your weather's next.
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11: Forecast, we've got sunshine and warm temperatures today. 29 is going to feel closer to 33, but a bit cooler if you're along the shore of Lake Ontario. Clear skies tonight, a low down to 18. Tomorrow, we've got a sun cloud mix and a chance of a shower or a thunderstorm in the afternoon. 30 is going to feel like 35 with the humidity. Some cloud cover on Wednesday, maybe a shower, a high around 30. 32 the high Thursday.
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3: Morning to you, and a big congrats to everybody over the weekend who participated in the Walk to End ALS. More than 100 Niagara residents gathering at Lock 3, and looks like they raised about $120,000. So incredible support there for those in our community battling ALS and the fight to continue to find some kind of research and treatment for this disease. Coming up in just a little bit, Moshe Lander will be here, senior lecturer in economics at Concordia University. And we'll talk about Canada's universities. They've lost some very important rankings. And Food Banks Canada says we're not giving people enough when they are unemployed to make ends meet. We'll get into that just a little bit. All right, so Greg, it's been a while since either you or I were on the dating scene. There's a new way to date now. It's called practice dating. This is something Gen Zs are doing. You go out with people that you're not attracted to take the pressure off of dating. Because dating someone who isn't your type lowers expectations and makes the experience feel more natural. A dating guru named Serena Kerrigan said that profiles and photos don't tell the whole story and people can surprise you in person. So instead of like swiping and finding somebody really hot and pictures that you're physically attracted to, just go out with anybody. And that way you're not, you know, there's the stakes are lower.
9: Yeah.
3: The problem with that, though, is that both people would have to know that, you know. So what do you say in the DMs? Do you say, "Hey, in my eyes, you're about a 6. That'll do."
9: Feel like wasting each other's time and money together? This is why workplace romances work out or don't work out.
3: Right.
9: But happen.
3: Because you know them?
9: Well, you spend time with them.
3: Yeah.
9: Every day.
3: Right.
9: And you're not looking for love, let's say.
3: Yeah.
9: But it just happens because you're with them every day and you realize, oh, we like the same shows and we laugh at the same jokes and
3: yeah,
9: like the same movies.
3: Right.
9: Someone that you could have never predicted that you'd go out with, let's say, and it,
3: yeah,
9: then you do. Then it happens and you're like, whoa, didn't see that coming.
3: That's why people meet at school.
9: Yeah.
3: Right. Any kind of like group or club or you hang out.
9: Because you have the time to get to know them, yeah, over the years or weeks or months or whatever. And you go, you know what? I like this person.
3: Yeah. I think probably the same number of office relationships that don't work out do work out.
9: Yeah.
3: It's probably like the same as in the wild dating.
9: Pool. Right.
3: Yeah. Yeah. But I do like, I don't know, I haven't heard about this in a while, but there's this big thing about women were going out with men so that they could get dinner.
9: Right.
3: Right? Okay. It's basically like, I just want free dinner. And so they were kind of doing that.
9: Yeah, like women could go to the club and drink for free all night.
3: Exactly.
9: Just not, you pay the cover charge and you're good.
3: And then you get, even then sometimes.
9: Yeah, yeah, yeah.
3: You don't have to pay that. But the way, you know, the idea of like practice dating, you, it's never equal, right? You always have one person who's a little more invested in the situation. So that would be my only caution on this. I get it, though. And I do. There is someone in our life who is single. And I encourage them to go. I said, just go have coffees. Go have coffees, right? Because they haven't done a lot of dating.
9: Are they new to the Niagara region?
3: They are. They are.
9: Right, right, right.
3: Yeah,
9: right.
3: Within the last couple of years.
9: So you don't know many people.
3: You don't know many people. But also, like, I think that their dating is limited generally.
9: Again, with the workplace, like, you come, You move here for your job. You don't know anybody. The only people you know and converse with and socialize are your coworkers.
3: Yes.
9: To start.
3: To start. Right. You have to be very deliberate about meeting other people. And I get, like, that's harder now. Do you think if, I don't know, do dating apps have video, like a video component?
9: Idea.
3: They should have a video, right?
9: Like you're auditioning for Survivor?
3: Yes, exactly. Hi, I'm Steph. I'm auditioning to be your next ex-wife.
9: But again, even then, I don't trust those because you're your best self. You're acting right now.
3: Yeah.
9: You're putting it on a little bit more.
3: A little bit. But I think people look better when they're moving around.
9: Right.
3: Then when they're still, it's hard to take a good picture, a good photo. You get a little more of the essence when they're in a video.
9: I love when the like 80s, 90s dating videos come up in
3: those
9: my feed.
3: Those are so great.
9: Yeah.
3: Because those people were
9: genuine. Those were genuine.
3: They were genuine, but they were also not, that was not a typical way people met people.
9: Yeah.
3: Right? So this is like the outside. Whereas now everyone's on the apps. Like if you're mm-hmm. a single person, that's what you're doing. I get it. I just think it is hard. And if you're going to go about this practice dating thing, you should make it clear. And also don't go to eat with somebody that you're going to practice date. It's too much time.
9: Well, imagine not going on a date for 26 years, right? You were in a relationship.
3: Yes.
9: Maybe your spouse passed away, that you know, and now you just need a companion.
3: You're
9: right?
3: Looking for a companion,
9: or you know, the marriage is over.
3: It happens,
9: and it's like, man, I haven't been on a date since I'm 19 years old.
3: You're gonna go back out there?
9: Yeah,
3: you're gonna go
9: I don't
3: back
9: want
3: out
9: any
3: there?
9: Of that.
3: No, it's too much pressure. So yeah, you would have to practice date. Should we make an app for this? Let's make an app for this. Practice dating.
9: Practice dating.
3: Yeah.
9: I think somebody's
3: low
9: on it.
3: Low stakes dating.
9: Yeah.
3: Low to no stakes. Because they're not eating. It works both ways. Because they're not going out for dinner and the stakes are low.
9: Yeah, we're just going to go to the restaurant and sit at the table.
3: No stakes.
9: No water, nothing.
3: For anybody. No, they can have a water. They can have a coffee, something like that. All right, let's take a look at the roads now.
10: QEW Toronto bound at Thorold-Stone Road. Construction blocking the left lane for Erie bound. QEW at Gilmore. Construction there blocking the right lane. The Bowen Road on-ramp to Fort Erie bound. QEW, that's closed. 406 is up to speed in both directions around Hamilton Link, Red Hill, and the Skyway. Incident and volume free currently. 405, 420, and Highway 58 looking good. 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I'm Giles Tingey, 610 CKT. TV Time Saver traffic next in 15 minutes.
11: Forecast, we've got sunshine and warm temperatures today. 29 is going to feel closer to 33, but a bit cooler if you're along the shore of Lake Ontario. Clear skies tonight, a low down to 18. Tomorrow, we've got a sun cloud mix and a chance of a shower or a thunderstorm in the afternoon. 30 is going to feel like 35 with the humidity. Some cloud cover on Wednesday, maybe a shower, a high around 30. 32 the high Thursday.
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3: And thanks for doing that. Appreciate it. A beautiful sunny Monday indeed. And let's head over to chat with our good friend Moshe Lander, Senior Lecturer in Economics at Concordia University. Good morning, Moshe.
28: Good morning.
3: All right. Great to have you along this morning. And should we start with universities? Of course, you work for a university. There is a new report recently that showed Canadian universities had lost their rankings in a global ranking. And we've long, you know, hung our hats on this here in Canada of having well-ranked worldwide universities. So how poorly are we doing now, Moshe?
28: Well, we're still, you know, in the top 100 for some of the big namers. U of T, of course, is still up near the top there. UBC and some of the lesser known ones are still rather impressive. For example, the University of Calgary and places like that are doing particularly well. But, you know, what it's highlighting is that the world is becoming more and more competitive. And you and I have talked before in a variety of different circumstances about how important competition is to the marketplace. If consumers feel that they don't have a lot of choice, then what happens is you tend to get a little complacent. And when you have to face competition, you better figure out how to up your game, or you're quickly going to find yourself down on the list of world rankings. And that's what's happening right now in Canada, is that we're not upping our game. And there's a lot of competitors out there who are saying it's a big market and we'd like to grab a share, and we need to invest in faculty and facilities and curriculum and make sure that, you know, students are now consumers as much as they are students, and they better feel that they're valued and they're getting something for their value, or they're going to go elsewhere.
3: And what are we talking about when we say upping the game in, you know, education? We could think about like a product. So we want to like make the product better, or a service. We want to make the service better. So universities, is it getting like big name lecturers? Is it flexibility in terms of like online classes? What are students looking for?
28: It can be all of those things. What is it exactly that students want? So some students want online, some want in person, some want to be taught by somebody with a solid reputation. And that could be changing. I've found over the years is that where it used to be that you would tell your students your bona fides, who you studied under, under or who they studied under or how close you are in the Kevin Bacon sort of 7 degrees of separation from, say, a Nobel Prize winner. You know, now I find that doing things like coming on the radio with you once a week impresses students. And it's maybe that more than my actual academic credentials that they find like, wow, that's the guy from the radio or that's the guy that I see on TV all the time. And the parents seem to like that stuff, too. So this could certainly be it. But, you know, facilities are important, too. I'm still teaching in a variety of places that are using chalkboards that would have been familiar in the early part of the 20th century. And some of them look like that's when they were installed. So, you know, students might say, hey, even something like a whiteboard doesn't impress me anymore. What other technology have you got to deliver these lectures? And if you're going to do online lectures, are the videos slickly produced or did you just merely turn on your computer webcam and record your face that's distorted because it's more meant for keeping in touch with your parents than it is with actually delivering a quality lecture?
3: Okay, so there's a bunch of stuff there, and some of the things you're highlighting, I guess, is sort of like professor to professor. So is there a, I don't know, I don't want to call it pressure, but expectation maybe from the universities that as professors you are doing those things to keep the quality up?
28: Yeah, absolutely. And of course, some of that is pushback as well with, are you giving us the money to do it? And a lot of that comes from the ability to set tuition or how many foreign students you have. You know, there was a big kerfuffle, I guess, you know, in the last couple of years about the number of foreign students that were coming into Canada. But the reality is that they were paying three times the tuition of a local student. And that matters because if you have a classroom of 100 seats, 100 locals pay 100 tuitions, but 100 foreign students effectively pay 300 tuitions. And so there's a lot more you can do with that money in terms of being sure that you can up your game. And so sometimes the pushback is, are you giving us the right environment? Or are you giving us the right facilities that are modern? And are you making sure that beyond just the fact that it's triple tuition or not, are the students the right caliber that they can handle the workload? Or are, you know, we having to dumb down the curriculum because there's a lost generation that went through COVID that probably didn't learn much?
3: All right. So lots of factors there. Let's talk now about the cost of food. Food Banks Canada saying that employment insurance is not serving the modern workforce. So, I mean, I, as much as this is, you know, a interesting report, not a surprise as we're all paying more for food.
28: Yeah, and you know, the employment insurance system is certainly something that we value as Canadians. A lot of countries will have some form of employment insurance, or back in the day we called it unemployment insurance. And if you think about what the system is designed for, it's effectively current workers are paying to support current unemployed workers. And so the issue becomes, what is the nature of your unemployment? Let's make it really simple and say, if I have 10 people in the labor force, and at any given moment, one of them might be unemployed, then because it's random, I think that a lot of people would be willing to pay some of their salary into a system to support that, hey, that could be me that's unemployed, and I want some of my salary while I find my way into my next job. But if you have 10 people that are in the labor force and it's always the same person that's being unemployed, I think there might be a pushback where people say, wait a second, why am I paying my salary to support somebody who is permanently unemployed? There's something more fundamentally problematic here that makes them permanently unemployed. So maybe if you're going to take my tax dollars, don't do it to support their living, do it to retrain them so that they can get into worthwhile employment, because obviously they're missing some skills that make them unemployable. And what's been happening over the years is that we're finding that the spells of unemployment are a little bit longer, and you and I could probably put our heads together and guess which sectors of the economy are going to have likelier unemployment spells. And so the system maybe is not as well designed as it would have been back in the days where everybody worked in the factory or on the farm.
3: Yeah, it's worth a relook for sure, because when the amount of money isn't a lot, but isn't that part of the incentive? And I don't mean to say, oh, just because someone doesn't have a job, they're not incentivized to find one. You know, I could sympathize with the difficulties of doing such. But part of the low pay, you know, it's like we don't want to give you, you know, an exact dollar for dollar of your salary or anything like that.
28: Yeah, there has to be a system that allows you to be supported, but also incentivizes you to get back to work. And I think where maybe the pushback comes from then is some people are saying, I can't get back to work. Like, when I lose my job, I'm done. And it's not because I don't want to work or because I want to live on social support programs for the rest of my life. It's that something is clearly missing here and that the labor market is changing more and more rapidly. But the other part of it, too, is that the nature of jobs are changing. Notwithstanding that there was some good news on the unemployment front on Friday, you know, a lot of the jobs that have been created recently are more part-time in nature rather than full-time jobs. So where you might have had a job and know that you're pretty secure in your job for the next 5, 10, 20 years, now if I have a job, I don't know where I'm going to be next week, though. And so there, too, people are pushing back saying, why am I paying taxes to support unemployed people where it could very easily be me next week? I need all the money I can because I don't know where my next paycheck is coming from. So here, too, there's maybe a need to rethink what exactly we're doing with these taxes and how to best serve people that are losing their jobs.
3: Moshe, always a pleasure. Thanks for stopping by this morning.
28: Anytime.
3: Absolutely. Moshe Lander, Senior Lecturer in Economics, Concordia University in Montreal. We'll talk World Cup coming up in just a little bit. If you're feeling conflicted in terms of what country to cheer for, you're not alone. 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
11: Good morning. I'm Matt Holmes. It's feeling like summer this week. Right now, we're sitting at 15 degrees. Coming up, Trump storms off, zombies of the sea, and a local Tony Award winner. First check on traffic.
10: QEW Toronto Bound at Thorold-Stone Road. Construction is blocking the left lane Bowen Road on-ramp to Fort Erie Bound. QEW, that's closed. Fort Erie Bound at Gilmore. Construction is blocking the right lane and Concession Road ramp to the Fort Erie Bound. QEW also shut down. 406 is looking good in both directions. If you're around Hamilton, Link, Red Hill, and the Skyway continue to run well this morning. No problems there. 405, 420, and Highway 58 looking good. Tackling a big backyard project this spring, find great savings on everything you need during the deck and fence event at Home Hardware on now till June 17th. I'm Giles Tingey, 610 CKTB Time Saver Traffic, next in 15 minutes.
11: In news, former Supreme Court Justice Luis Arbor will become Canada's 31st Governor General today in a ceremony that will include military salutes, a reading by the Parliamentary Poet Laureate, and musical performances in both official languages. Arbor will replace Mary Simon, who became Canada's first Indigenous Vice Regal in 2021. Those attending today's ceremony at the Senate building in Ottawa will include Simon, the Prime Minister, and the Assembly of First Nations National Chief. While U.S. President Donald Trump throwing a fit over the weekend as he's alleging election fraud in California over the results in the race for the mayor of Los Angeles. Trump fuming after his endorsed candidate, Spencer Pratt, fell to third place and only the top two candidates advance.
2: Trump this weekend abruptly walked out of an interview when confronted about his claims of election fraud.
6: We're like a third world country. Your elections are crooked, and you're crooked, and Meet the Press is crooked, and so is ABC, and CBS, and CNN.
7: But Mr. President,
6: you're one-sided crooked networks. All right, let's call it quits, because I've had enough.
2: Trump's claims echo those he made after the 2020 election, which preceded the January 6th attack on the Capitol.
11: Back here at home, Conservative leader Pierre Poilievre expected to argue that a change in federal policy could help push back separatism talk in Alberta.
8: Poilievre says locking arms with other provinces is key to keeping a strong Alberta within a united Canada. In an excerpt of a speech he's expected to give in Calgary on Monday, the Conservative leader says new federal policies to promote resource extraction and give provinces like Alberta and Quebec more control over immigration could help to ease separatist concerns. Poilievre says he and his Conservative caucus plan to campaign across Alberta all summer ahead of a fall vote on whether the province will consider a future separation referendum. Prime Minister Mark Carney says a recent industrial carbon pricing deal with Alberta shows the province can work within the federal system.
11: Some young girl guides in St. Catharines voicing their concerns about the former GM site on Ontario Street. The group writing letters to Mayor Matt Sisko and the City Council requesting immediate cleanup of the property. Girl guide Michaela explaining what she wrote about.
4: I'm pretty worried that less animals will be there. The smoke can get into their lungs and they could not breathe, and that could happen to people too. So
11: some of the girls sketching out hopeful visions for the future of the property, imagining parks, housing, green space, and more. The city has since issued property standards orders requiring the site to be cleaned up. The owners have until June 12th to respond. A Canadian scientist has found that amputated bits of flesh cut from scarlet cucumbers can carry on for years in a state somewhere between life and death. Sarah Jobson is a doctoral student at the Memorial University of Newfoundland and Labrador. Jobson says when she and her colleagues amputated bits of the cucumber's tube feet, the pieces quickly healed themselves and grew into spherical blobs.
5: So they almost look like cosmic or from outer space in some way. They look almost like a planet. And it seems that they're able to kind of reform into a new biological unit in a way. They're just surviving.
11: The scarlet cucumber is found in the North Atlantic Ocean. And Hamilton-born actress Casey Levy winning her

0: musical. Levy, who is Broadway's first Elsa in Frozen, was one of several Canadians who were up for awards last night on Broadway's biggest evening. For more news in Niagara, go to our website, 610cktb.com. In sports, the Blue Jays rallying late to beat Baltimore 6-4 at the Dome. They take 2 of 3 against the Orioles. Toronto looking to make it 3 games in a row as they host the Phillies tonight. Welland Jackfish splitting a pair of games over the weekend. Welland losing 14-11 to Barrie on Saturday. The Jackfish then won 5-4 in Hamilton yesterday. The Knicks look to keep rolling as the NBA Finals head to Manhattan. New York hosting San Antonio for Game 3. The Knicks winning both games in Texas with a 2-0 lead going in. The Niagara River Lions with a few days off. They host Scarborough on Wednesday. A big weekend for the Junior A Athletics lacrosse team. They beat Mimico on Saturday, Burlington last night. The Junior B Athletics lost to Sarnia. And Kimi Antonelli won the F1 Monaco Grand Prix. Lewis Hamilton was second. Your weather's next.
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3: In the morning, the day's news with traffic and weather every 15 minutes. 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
0: Forecast, we're looking at some humidity this week as we've got sunshine today, 29. That's going to feel like 33 with the Humidex, but a bit cooler along the shore of Lake Ontario. Clear skies tonight, a low down to 18. Tomorrow, we're looking at 30 degrees. It's going to feel closer to 35 with the humidity. The chance of an afternoon shower or a thunderstorm passing through. 30 degrees with some cloud cover on Wednesday. Chance of showers, a high of 32 Thursday.
4: Hi, this is George from George's Greek Village. 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
1: Well, thanks for being here. $10 million up for grabs in tonight's Lotto Max jackpot. I don't think I have any unchecked tickets, so... Anyway, I'm here. And happy about it. But they do have a Lotto Max draw coming up tomorrow evening for $10 million. And we have $100 in OLG vouchers to give away. Greg, we do need a caller number, sir.
2: 16. 905-688-2582.
1: Good luck, caller number 16. Let's say good morning to Gene Valetis.
3: Good morning, Gene. I won $20 last week.
1: Oh, my God.
3: And a free ticket.
1: Incredible.
3: Mm-hmm.
1: Wow. And you're here.
3: And I'm here.
1: You just came to brag.
3: There will be changes.
1: Okay. All right. This is good. How was the weekend, Gene?
3: The weekend was good. And I think the highlight was watching highlights of the European Hobby Horsing Championship Saturday in Prague.
1: As one does.
3: Now, have you ever seen this whole thing?

0: This is when they pretend to be
1: a horse.
0: A horse. Well, they tend to be riding a horse.
1: Yeah, so it's a pole with a plush horse's head on it.
0: Right. Like we all had when we were kids.
1: Yeah. You put it in between your legs.
0: And then you gallop
1: act like
0: around.
1: You're in an equestrian event.
0: Yeah.
1: And I have to tell you, probably the silliest thing I've ever seen.
0: You really can't stop watching once you start.
1: That's the problem. Yeah. I could not stop watching, and they take this very, very seriously.
0: They do.
2: Are they using coconuts to recreate the sound?
1: Like in Monty Python? Yeah. I'm not dead yet.
2: You're just using coconuts.
1: Now, would you ever try this for fun?
0: Well, I mean, we all have. Like, I have.
1: Yeah, as
0: like,
1: a kid.
0: Yeah.
1: But this is serious.
0: Well, like, that's the thing. You can't try for fun because it's serious.
1: Hobby horsing.
0: You can't horse around, Gene. No. When you go, you have to take it seriously.
1: Yes.
0: Who was the winner?
1: I don't know. I only saw the highlights.
0: Oh,
1: it wasn't like play by play. It was
0: okay.
1: Just highlights. It was one of those things. Like I kind of saw it and I started looking at the TV and I said, "What is going on?"
0: Yeah,
1: here?
0: I really like commentators on things like this.
1: Yeah,
0: that's the job I want. Mm-hmm. Right? Is that they're taking it seriously.
1: Get somebody like Rod Black.
0: They're very invested.
1: They are. But I can't stop laughing about this. I just thought it was so funny.
0: You know what? I like it though because a lot of sports, there's like a fine line of it being like this. Mm-hmm. Like the two-person luge.
1: Yeah.
0: Like what are we doing?
1: I know.
0: You know what I mean? Like, a lot of sports are weird.
1: Yeah, and the two-person luge, you and I agreed when the Olympics were on that this was just BR.
0: It was
1: beyond bizarre.
0: Yeah.
1: Like, who invented that? Okay, I'm going to lie down, then you lie down on top of me, then we're going to spread our legs.
0: Yes.
1: And we're going to go down this ice patch.
0: Feet first. 80, neither of us can see anything.
1: At 80 kilometers an hour.
0: As my favorite tweet said, or text, or Instagram, or whatever, it was a lie that went too far.
1: Yes.
0: Yeah, to cover up something.
1: Yeah.
0: Going on.
1: You know what I couldn't figure out? You know, Scott Paley got fired from 60 Minutes and a bunch of producers and correspondents. So I thought I'd, you know, throw it on last night just to see what they're going to do.
0: Yeah.
1: And they're all on there, and Scott Paley was the last guy. So obviously it was pre-recorded.
0: Right, yeah.
1: But why would you throw that up if you just fired
0: it? Interesting that they would do that, given... And the press around that was very... The thing everyone wants to do, tell your boss off. Like, mm-hmm. He was almost like a bit of a folk hero last week.
1: Yeah.
0: And not to the Luigi Mangione level, but a little bit, right? Because people were like, yeah, he got to tell his boss off and what he really thought.
1: Yeah, and there's an interview with he and the New York Times. There's clips all over X. And, I mean, he tears up at one point.
0: Well.
1: It's like, dude, you screamed and yelled and you embarrassed people and you got fired. So.
0: Right. Who amongst us, though, hasn't? You know, we all regret things we do sometimes.
1: Yeah, sure.
0: And we all don't act the best, so.
1: Yeah, but.
0: But if you are someone who's.
1: Own it, you know?
0: If you are someone who's emotionally unhinged to the point where you're going to scream and yell and get yourself fired when you're a grown man, you're probably also going to cry about it during an interview because
1: probably.
0: You probably should go see a therapist.
1: Well, I was working at a national network in Canada. It lasted about a year. It was called the Team Radio Network.
0: Okay.
1: And we had a massive firing where they put everybody in one room.
0: Right.
1: And do you remember Paul Romanek from TSN,
0: play-by-play
1: guy,
0: yes,
1: with the big eyes.
0: Yeah,
1: it was a meltdown for the ages.
0: Oh.
1: He stood up and started screaming and swearing, and they had the Much Music security guards in there. They had to grab him by the arms because he was going for the guy who was the president of the company.
0: I
1: came
0: love
1: in to
0: that.
1: Fire everybody.
0: Yeah.
1: It was one for the ages. I was sitting beside Jim Van Horn because he was working there as well, and Van Horn and I look at each other going, can you believe what we're
0: it's
1: seeing?
0: It's so fun,
1: here?
0: Right?
1: Yeah.
0: I am pro meltdown when you're getting fired. That's you know what I mean?
1: Pro meltdown. Down.
0: Yeah, you got to give them something to talk about. That Bonnie Raitt song, right?
1: Well, that was great, and I'm still talking about it.
0: That's
1: that happened
0: right.
1: Like a gazillion years ago.
0: It had to.
1: Nothing like a really good firing like that. Nothing like a mass firing. So I've been through two of these.
0: Okay. I worked with Jim Van Horn in London.
1: Mm. Oh.
0: Yeah. So.
1: Yeah, maybe he can do the
0: crossover.
1: Do the
0: mass firing?
1: Horse thing.
0: Do the hobby horsing?
1: Yeah, hobby horsing.
0: Okay, well, good stuff. Thanks, Gene.
1: Lots of stuff coming up aside from this at 9:05.
0: Well, what more do you need?
1: Exactly.
0: Gene Velaitis will be back. That's right. Something to talk about if you win a $100 OLG voucher like...
2: Chantel in Milton.
0: Chantel, congratulations to you. You have $100 in OLG vouchers, $10 million up for grabs tomorrow evening. We'll have another one to give away tomorrow. You won't believe it. They think we're love.
3: 3W Toronto bound at Thorold Stone Road. Still got construction blocking the left lane there. Bowen Road on ramped for area bound QEW. That's closed for area bound at Gilmore. Right lane blocked for construction. And the concession road ramp to the four area bound QEW also shut down. 406 is up to speed in both directions around Hamilton Link, Red Hill, and the Skyway. Continue to run incident free this morning. 405, 420, and Highway 58 looking good. 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I'm Giles Tingey, 610 CKTV Time Saver Traffic, next in 15 minutes.
4: Forecast, we're looking at a nice start to the week with some sunshine, 29 degrees today, feeling like 33 with the humidity and a bit cooler along the lakeshore. Clear tonight, a low down to 18. Now tomorrow, we've got some clouds coming in. Risk of a shower or an afternoon thunderstorm. 30 is going to feel closer to 35 with the humidex. 30 degrees on Wednesday with some cloud cover. Still maybe some showers. 32 on Thursday with a sun cloud mix and still a risk of rain.
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0: Just that song on repeat as the World Cup kicks off this week. Now, a lot of us here in Canada, of course, will be cheering for Canada, but many more are feeling a little bit torn because, you know, maybe they didn't grow up here and they live here now, or maybe they've got, you know, parents who were raised in different countries, and our next guest feels that way and has an extra investment, of course, because his living surrounds around soccer. Welcoming to the show now, former professional soccer player and soccer analyst, Jordan Wilson. Good morning, Jordan.
13: Morning, Steph. How are you?
0: Hey, I'm great. Thanks for joining us today.
13: Thanks for having me. I'm excited.
0: Yeah, let's get to know you a little bit. Tell us about your soccer career. When did you start playing?
13: Yeah, as a little boy, it was one of those things that was kind of love at first sight, at least what I can remember of it. I think I was about three or four, about to turn four. and just it was my sanctuary, something I love to do, and no one has to tell me to go outside and kick a ball. I was just so excited to go and play, and I grew up playing in Mississauga. Left home at 17 to go to school in Michigan, got a scholarship there, and then I had the luxury, or I guess it was very fortunate for me, that I ended up playing on after. I played 6 years in Denmark before I moved home and played in the Canadian Premier League, which is basically like the CFL just for soccer, all Canadian league. And I retired there, and then now I'm a soccer analyst, a pundit, so I get to talk about the game for a living. So all of that is kind of, I was rooted here, got to travel a little bit with the game that I love, and then now I'm back talking about it. So it's kind of full circle for me.
0: I love it. That's fantastic, and certainly a dream come true for so many. What do you think? Is soccer getting more popular throughout your life? Of course, you've seen, it's always been so important to you, but it does feel like there's a bit of a groundswell that more people are playing it. You know, have we a lot of new Canadians. It's more accessible than maybe our national sport, hockey, is.
13: Yeah, I think a groundswell is the best way to put it. I think people that always played it in this country enjoyed it, but there just wasn't as many kids that were like locked in and bought into it. But I think now, over the past decade, even if you look at stats or metrics, like, it's a game that's growing and that people love here. So I'm so excited for the FIFA World Cup to be obviously in Toronto and in Vancouver. And just to see what that brings, get more soccer lovers to come out and just be a part of things as we ramp up.
0: Yeah, there's a bit, I don't know, there's always a little negative press around things because it's Toronto and the amounts of money and all of that kind of stuff. I have a suspicion that once it kicks off later this week, all of that's going to be forgotten.
13: Yeah, a little bit. I think so, too. Obviously, I'm not going to come on your show and talk early in the morning and tell the people lies in May and early Monday that the prices for tickets are insane, probably erroneous, feels like extortion, but there's still so much going on in the city that will be great, like Fan Fest, just people going around. And even what I want to talk to you about today is even with Volkswagen, just the initiative that they're doing, a campaign of kind of with the flags and the two-sided flags honoring your Canadian heritage, but also the country that maybe your parents came from. Like, this is what World Cups are about. It's just community, bringing people together, making sure that you have that month or 6 weeks where you could just be yourself and just celebrate something bigger than you.
0: Yeah, I think this is a really cool initiative Volkswagen is putting together here. So tell us about, you know, of course, you were raised here in Canada, you were just mentioning, but your family has roots in a couple of other countries. So tell us about that.
13: Yeah, so my mom grew up in Jamaica and she moved here as a teenager, probably around 15. And my dad, similar, his parents, my grandparents were Jamaican as well, but he grew up in England. So they met here when they were around 20, and then obviously had my brother and myself, my sister. So I'm fully Canadian. I'm second generation, but growing up, Jamaican and Patois and just that type of culture was what I was raised on, right? Even my friends growing up, a lot of them are similar, like the Jamaican culture. So with Volkswagen, this campaign, it just feels so real to me because that is the story. Like, Steph, I don't know where your parents are from. Are they Canadian?
0: They're Canadian. Yeah, we go back many generations.
13: Back.
0: Yeah,
13: so
0: back,
13: you're,
0: back,
13: for
0: back.
13: Me, you're one of the rare ones, anomaly. Like, most people, when you're here, you say, where are you from? And most people don't say Canadian, right?
0: Right.
13: You're in Portugal, you're in Italy. But I always find it ironic because then when you leave, if you go on vacation or if you go somewhere else, you say Canadian, right? Because that kind of feels like home. But when we're here, Toronto, Canada is so multicultural. There's so many nationalities, right? So it's hard to just go and choose. So I love what Volkswagen has done. And even when they did their poll, over 60% of Canadians don't feel like they could just represent one country. They feel like, obviously, the country of heritage is important as well. So that's what it is. Like, the vibes in the city, you see the flags, but it's like, I grew up Canadian, and I know and I love my roots, and that's how I feel. But it's like, you also have to honor the people that raised you and the people before them as well, like your heritage and where you come from. So that's why this initiative is great. But that's why the World Cup is great. It's like, everyone comes together for these 6 weeks and just celebrates, just has good vibes. And you start to learn more about cultures and appreciate this. And I think at a time like this in the world as well, just having community is so important.
0: Yeah, I think we foster that here in Canada, and I love the idea of having you know, one country on one side and the other country on the other. We see this a lot. There's a lot of Canada U.S. ones that are kind of half and half. I have some family that lives in Michigan, and so you kind of see that a lot. But I've never seen this where you've got, you know, two different Canada with a different country on the other side. How do we get our hands on one of these?
13: Look, I think they have some activations that are going on, different spots. I know Volkswagen are doing great work to get into the certain communities. Like, I know on June 11th, they want to do a Canada-Mexico flag, Canada-Korea Republic, Germany, Argentina, Portugal. And there's different spots. They actually picked out, for example, the Canada-Mexico. They're going to be in Kensington Market on June 11th, as I mentioned. So there's different spots that they can pull through. But I would also say reach out, right? So maybe they can put up and get to more spots as well during the World Cup. But this is something that, I'm excited to see just those dual flags and how they're kind of blowing in the wind on your car. This is going to be really great.
0: I'm sure they're going to completely give every single one of those out because we'd love to see those flags in the car. And what a unique way to express, as you say, you know, that dual heritage if you were born here or maybe you've come from another country. And I remember, you know, a few weeks ago when, Italy was knocked out and Italy wouldn't be appearing here in the World Cup. I know there was, you know, a whole, news coverage of the fans in Little Italy. You know, like, what are we going to do now? Right? Like, who are we going to cheer for now?
13: For sure. And there was an initiative, actually, Canada Soccer, and to their credit, they gave like a trade-in, right? So if you wanted to trade in your Italy jersey, they would give you a Canada jersey just to make sure. Because that was like the big, there was a moment where Italy was probably going to play Canada on June 12th at Toronto Stadium, BMO Field. And I was like, that would be the worst thing possible because Azzurri would come out and this whole Canada hosting their first game, it wouldn't even feel like Canada, right? Like every Italian you know would be in that stadium. So all my Italian people, I love you to death, but I'm a bit grateful that Canada's playing Bosnia and Herzegovina. Even though there's a big and huge Bosnian community in Canada, like there is in everywhere in Toronto, there's a nation for everyone, but it will still be predominantly Canadian and red and white that day, which I think is important for the team.
0: Yeah, I think so too. As you were saying that, our Italian correspondent here, Greg Campagna, was shaking his head yes on the other side of the glass.
13: I'm sorry, Greg.
0: No, I think we all agree with you. It's just going to be more red and white coming up a little later this week. Okay, get us ready, Jordan, because I know you're not familiar with me, but I am a bandwagon sports girly. I'm not going to pay attention during any regular festivities or regular games, but when there is a big, you know, to-do like the World Cup, I am 100% in. So what am I watching for on Thursday?
13: So I got to do just a quick history lesson. Canada's only, the men have only made it to two World Cups back in 86 and then Qatar in 2022. And then to go even further than that, they've only scored one goal ever at a World Cup, which was the last one in 2022 by Alphonso Davies. So this is like the golden generation, probably Canada's best team they've ever assembled. A lot of young guys in their 20s that are just doing very well in Europe. And you're going to play Bosnia and Herzegovina, Qatar, who they should beat, and Switzerland as well. This is Canada's best chance of making it out of the group. This is Canada's best chance of getting a win or points at a World Cup ever. So we just need everyone, like yourself, Steph, to hop on that bandwagon, get your red and white out, your scarves, whatever you have, even if it's a hockey jersey, just get out in the community and make sure that you cheer for this team. Because when you asked me when we started this show, when we were chatting about people and the kids kind of loving this game, this World Cup, a lot is riding on it because if they can have some success, if we could get into the round of 32, round of 16, and that flag is waving for a bit longer in the tournament, inevitably there are just more kids, boys and girls, that are going to fall in love with this game. Remember the pandemonium. It's going to be that time. Remember when in 2026. So this is what we got to do. So for people like you, Steph, on your show, in your community, we got to go and rep this team because this is that time. This next month is that moment for Canada.
0: Well, I will be their biggest fan, of course, until the tournament's over, and then I'll forget it ever happened. But during that time, I'm with you, Jordan.
13: Sounds good. I appreciate you, Steph.
0: This has been great. So good to meet you, Jordan. Stop by anytime.
13: All right, I will.
0: Professional soccer player and sports analyst Jordan Wilson. Look for those special two-sided flags that Volkswagen Canada is giving out so you can support your country of origin, if it is Canada, and another country, or perhaps your country of origin isn't Canada and you live here now. So a great way to show that we're cheering for more than just one country during the World Cup. That's also a good way to make sure that whoever you're cheering for is a winner. And as a professional bandwagon girl, I definitely will, you know, cheer for whatever country's doing the best. 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All right, coming up in the 8 o'clock hour, we'll get our law lesson from Professor Paul Wintemute, our retired law professor, who will bring us a couple interesting stories. One about trademarks. That's on the way.
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4: Forecast, we've got sunshine today. 29 is going to feel like 33 with humidity. It could be a little bit cooler near the shore of Lake Ontario. Clear tonight, a low down to 18. Tomorrow, we're looking at 30, but feeling like 35 with an afternoon shower or thunderstorm possible. 30 degrees on Wednesday with some cloud cover, maybe a lingering shower. Thursday's high, 32 degrees. Good morning, I'm Matt Holmes. 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We've got blue skies, warm temperatures today. Right now it's 15 degrees. Coming up, more bombings in the Middle East, waiting to hear from the bank and bouncing back from a bear attack. First check on traffic.
3: QEW Toronto Bound on ramp at Gilmore Construction's got that closed. Toronto Bound at Thorold-Sturm Road Construction has the left lane blocked there. If you're around Hamilton, Link Red Hill and the Skyway, continue to ramp incident and volume free this morning. Bowen Road on ramp to Fort Erie Bound, QEW closed. Fort Erie Bound at Gilmore Construction blocking the right lane. 406 continues to run well this morning in both directions. 405, 420 and Highway 58 looking good. When kids play, they win. 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I'm Giles Tingey, 610 CKTB Time Saver Traffic, next in 15 minutes.
4: In news, we head over to the Middle East, where Iran is firing a second wave of missiles in as many days at Israel, as Tehran says it's in retaliation for Israeli attacks on Lebanon. Israel retaliating despite U.S. President Donald Trump's plea to hold back.
14: President Trump had asked Prime Minister Benjamin Netanyahu not to retaliate, telling the website Axios, "I'm calling Netanyahu right now and telling him not to attack Iran in response." Adding, each of them had their fun. The two countries trading strikes for the first time since April. Iran had warned Israel that continued strikes on Lebanon could derail their ceasefire. But yesterday morning, Israel struck Lebanon's capital, Beirut. Retaliation, it says, for a Hezbollah attack on northern Israel.
4: Meantime, a record crowd marching through Toronto for the 57th annual Walk with Israel as organizers estimated attendance at more than 60,000 people. Among those taking part was Mona Aberlang, an Iranian who rejected the idea of supporting Israel as a betrayal of Iranians. She says the two countries have an amazing shared history.
15: From ancient years, from the Cyrus the Great, we've been friends, we've been helping each other out, and we owe each other lots of, you know, good deeds. And Israel been helping my people to get back, my country back.
4: Counter-protesters also gathered near the route leading to heated exchanges. Toronto police say six people were arrested. While economists expect the Bank of Canada to hold its benchmark interest rate steady at 2.25% this Wednesday, some are more curious about the messaging that could come with the decision. RBC senior economist Claire Fan says the central bank's guidance could shed light on how it's navigating ongoing geopolitical uncertainties.
16: So that really is the question, which is, you know, we don't really expect there will be a lot of actual actions when it comes to interest rates. So their language, particularly in terms of how they recognize sort of the confluence of data that's been released since their last meeting, is will be the thing to watch.
4: Bank of Canada Governor Tiff Macklem has not ruled out future adjustments to the key policy rate depending on how the risks play out. He says monetary policy may need to be nimble. A group of Girl Guides here in St. Catharines want action to be taken at the former GM site on Ontario Street. The group of young girls writing letters, drawing pictures to send to Mayor Matt Sisko requesting immediate cleanup of the property. Girl Guide Michaela explains what she's concerned about.
17: I drew a picture representing the GM factory and why it's a really dangerous place for animals and humans to be around, and it can cause cancer and a lot of other bad things.
4: The city has since issued property standards orders requiring the site to be cleaned up. The owners have until June 12th to respond. Well, the Tony Awards were handed out in New York on Sunday night, honoring the best on Broadway, and a Hamilton woman took a top award. Casey Levy remembered her roots after winning Best Leading Actress for her role in Ragtime.
18: I grew up in Canada, watching the Tonys and dreaming of a life on Broadway. I'm 20 years in, and the most important thing I've learned is that no one does it alone. My parents, Mark and Lisa Levy, who are here tonight, I love you so much. Thank you for teaching me by example how to be a good person and a team player.
4: Levy is the first Canadian actress to ever win in that specific category. And a California man who survived a grizzly bear bite is telling his harrowing story.
19: Daniel Craigo is lucky to be alive.
20: As soon as we made eye contact, it charged at me.
19: He was on a several-day 20-mile hike in Glacier National Park a little over a week ago when he stumbled upon a small cub and a large grizzly bear.
20: As soon as it started running at me, kind of the thought of this is it went through my mind.
19: He tells NBC San Diego he threw his arm up in front of his face.
20: Thankfully, that's what it bit.
19: His arm ripped open, bone shattered, then he was dragged about 20 feet and miraculously left in the snow. Another miracle, he was found by a doctor who was also hiking and airlifted to safety. He's back in San Diego, recovering. I'm Jason Athenson.
4: For more news in Niagara, go to our website, 610cktb.com. In sports, the Blue Jays coming back with a 6-4 win at the Dome against the Orioles yesterday. That means they take 2 of 3 against Baltimore. Toronto trying to make it 3 wins in a row when they host Philadelphia tonight. Well, in Jackfish, meantime, they split their weekend games, losing to Barrie 14-11 on Saturday. The Jackfish then beating Hamilton 5-4 yesterday. The New York Knicks, they're back in Manhattan tonight for Game 3 of the NBA Finals, hosting San Antonio. The Knicks with a 2-0 series lead going in. Niagara Riverlines, they've got a few days off. They'll host Scarborough on Wednesday. Big weekend for the Junior A Athletics. Lacrosse, they beat Mimico on Saturday. Burlington last night, the Junior B Athletics losing to Sarnia. Kimi Antonelli won the F1 Monaco Grand Prix. Lewis Hamilton was second. And the Stanley Cup Finals, another day off. They'll get Game 4 going tomorrow night down in Vegas with the Golden Knights leading that best of 7, 2-1. Your weather's next.
21: Hi, this is George from George's Greek Village. 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
4: Forecast, we're looking at some humidity this week as we've got sunshine today, 29. That's going to feel like 33 with the Humidex, but a bit cooler along the shore of Lake Ontario. Clear skies tonight, a low down to 18. Tomorrow, we're looking at 30 degrees. It's going to feel closer to 35 with the humidity. The chance of an afternoon shower or a thunderstorm passing through. 30 degrees with some cloud cover on Wednesday. Chance of showers, a high of 32 Thursday.
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0: This is Steph Vivier in the morning.
1: Thank you so much for being along. It's 8:10, Niagara in the morning. Greg, we have a real mystery on our hands here, and I honestly think you're the only one who can solve this. So there's two corgis that Queen Elizabeth II used to have. Do you remember that? Remember her corgis?
2: Corgi, yeah. The corgis. Only brand that she would carry.
1: She only... Some people drink Perrier. Some people are Coors Light drinkers. Yeah. The brand of dog. Yeah.
2: It is property.
1: So corgis. And the two that she had when she passed away are Sandy and Muick. Okay, so Sandy and Muick are the two corgis that passed away. When she died, they ended up giving the dogs to Prince Andrew and Fergie. Yeah, the battered reputation. So now there's a mystery because the corgis have not been seen. So Sarah Ferguson was posting a lot of updates with these dogs. And the last update was a few months ago of Sandy and Muick, who were begging for treats. Last September, before Fergie stopped posting on Instagram, she shared what is believed to be the last official portrait of the corgis. When I take a pic, it's a pic. When Sarah Ferguson does it, it's a portrait, apparently. So that's the last time we've seen them. Now, in October, with pressure mounting to cut ties with his younger brother because of the Epstein scandal, King Charles ordered Andrew and Fergie to move out of their Windsor mansion. Now, the pair had divorced in 1996. You're confused. They're divorced, but they were still living together. In February, shortly before his arrest, he moved to Wood Farm on the royal family's Sandringham estate in Norfolk, more than 100 miles from London. The Sandringham estate has long served as a countryside retreat for British royals, and he lived at Wood Farm temporarily while his permanent residence, Marsh Farm, was renovated. Fergie, we don't know where she is. She's not been seen publicly this year. There have been reports she's been in Portugal and Ireland, also wrongly said to have been at Priscilla Presley's L.A. residence. Following the eviction, some Britons expressed concern for the fate of the dogs that the Queen cherished so dearly. Queen's corgis have been evicted, too, wrote the Daily Mail in February, claiming the pooches had been spotted on a walk in Sandringham close to Andrew's new home. So no one knows where these corgis are. And why I say, Greg, that you're the perfect person to find them.
2: Yeah.
1: Is because if one piece of dog hair is near you, you immediately get itchy.
2: Yeah.
1: And so all we need to do is bring you places that the corgis could be, and you would be able to tell us.
2: Instantly.
1: You're the opposite. You're a dog sniffing person.
2: Yeah.
1: Right? You've got drug sniffing dogs.
2: I'm a dog sniffing
1: person. It's a special skill.
2: The dog will appear and lick my leg. It will.
1: No one's seen these corgis. They haven't been out. You walk by, all of a sudden they're going to jump on you. They will jump on you.
2: Pet me.
1: They will.
2: Oh, no, sorry. Why don't you pet me?
1: Is that your voice doing that promo?
2: No.
1: So people haven't... One person... So the rumor is that they are in Wolferton, which is a sleepy village. This is the alleged home. The journalists went there and asked around. And one builder outside of a home said, "I ain't seen them." That's a quote in this article. "I ain't seen them. I ain't seen them." But that's why you need to get on this case. The case of the missing corgis.
2: It's my duty.
1: Have you
2: just
1: ever
2: call me 008?
1: Have you ever considered this as a job like, I'm not losing you here. I'm just saying, like, you could find people's dogs for a living.
2: The thought of it, I don't I fell asleep during the lead up. I just don't.
1: You don't care about these corgis. Yeah,
2: no.
1: You don't care.
2: I'd rather, you know, what will happen first? Me finding Savannah Guthrie's mother?
1: Oh, my God. We still don't know what happened to that woman.
2: Know.
1: We still don't
2: Did
1: know.
2: Did everyone just give up?
1: Yesterday, Kevin asked me about this. So he's the only one keeping it. He said, "Did they ever find Samantha's mom?" It was just in the middle. It was just in the middle of us not talking about that. And he said, "Did they ever find Samantha's mom?" And I said, "I'm sorry, who?"
2: Samantha Guthrie.
1: I said, "No, Samantha's... I think Samantha knows where her mom is, but Savannah does not." But yeah. So you're more, you're, well, should worry about the people more. It's
2: you
1: true.
2: Are right. I'm a magnet to these dogs.
1: You are a magnet. You could make a living, Greg. Lost revenue right there.
2: MI6, here I come.
1: Have you met Greg? He is a dog sniffing person.
2: There they are.
1: Let's take a look at the roads.
3: 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When life changes, you can count on Michael St. Jean. 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
4: QEW Toronto Band on ramp at Gilmore. Construction has that closed. Toronto Band at Thorold-Stone Road. Construction there blocking the left lane. Bowen Road on ramp to Fort Erie Band. QEW is closed. Fort Erie Band at Gilmore. The right lane is blocked for construction. And Concession Road ramp to the Fort Erie Band. QEW also shut down. 406 continues to run well in both directions. 405, 420 and Highway 58 looking good. 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I'm Giles Tingey, 610 CKTV Time Saver Traffic, next in 15 minutes.
5: Forecast, we're looking at a nice start to the week with some sunshine. 29 degrees today, feeling like 33 with the humidity and a bit cooler along the lakeshore. Clear tonight, a low down to 18. Now tomorrow, we've got some clouds coming in. Risk of a shower or an afternoon thunderstorm. 30 is going to feel closer to 35 with the humidex. 30 degrees on Wednesday with some cloud cover. Still maybe some showers. 32 on Thursday with a sun-cloud mix and still a risk of rain.
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8: This is Steph Vivier in the morning.
9: Thanks so much for being along. Monday mornings, we get our law lesson from retired law professor Paul Wintemute. Good morning, Paul.
10: Good morning, Steph.
9: All right. Interesting one this morning. It's a trademark lawsuit. And I'm always fascinated by these because there's so many things out there that seem to be so similar. So I'm interested to see when these trademark infringements actually get called out. This one is a case of the sports brand Patagonia, who has filed a lawsuit against a performer drag queen named Patagonia, goes by the stage name Patagonia. I thought this one was interesting, Paul, because there's also the actual Patagonia, as in the geographical place. So break this one down for us.
10: Well, this one is kind of, again, it's filed in the United States. How it's going to finally turn out is a bit of a guess, on my, I would think, because having looked at this fairly carefully, you're absolutely correct about the fact that, you know, this is all derived from something that is exists in the world, the world, Patagonia being a region of South America. The company then adopted that name, but the company also created its trademark. In other words, maybe the font or the style of the way they present that name is something that they have managed to protect through the trademark system. So the performer has taken that and has actually divided the name into two parts and adopted it as their own. Now, the real reason why we have these rules is that I can't then, you know, start a little company calling it Cuckoo Cola and showing these wonderful bottles that look like Coca-Cola bottles.
9: Right.
10: You know, I can't do that. They'll stop me. I mean, they'll send me a cease and desist letter and say that that's it. And then they'll take me to court. Now, this is what's happening here. But my guess, and this is just a guess because the intentions of the parties aren't really known yet. My guess is that the plaintiff, the clothing company, is upset by the nature of the individual who is using the similar name. And I think that's probably not going to cut it for them. Now, what do you need to do? Well, the government basically says, here's trademarks. We'll set it up. We'll register them. But if something goes on out there that's not correct, you guys got to fight it out in court yourselves. It's not us to enforce it. And that's what this case is about. So if perhaps the performer is using the name, but also using the font or something that's very indicative of the company, that would probably run them into a bit of trouble. But if it's just strictly the name, and there's no, I mean, they're not running a clothing line, I would think, the performer. Again, if it's not directly impacting the business of the other party, and it's not going to create the confusion in the mind of the consumer, Patagonia, the clothing company, is going to have a tough road to hoe.
9: And they're doing this. They're only seeking $1 as long with legal fees. Now, the legal fees of a company.
10: Yeah, they just basically want them to stop using the name.
9: Right, right. No, but I mean, if I had to pay the legal fees for a company like this, like that would probably financially cripple me as well as anybody else, because these lawyers are not inexpensive.
10: I mean, it's a bit of a ruse that they're saying we're nice, good guys. We only want $1, but you'll be crushed with legal costs if you resist us.
9: Right. Now, so then could I just call myself Canada? Like, you know, could I trademark the name Canada?
10: Well, there are people who do. There are people who have Canada as their last name in the United States. I've seen a few people with that as their last name. Whether or not you could just call yourself Canada, that's an issue that would be taken up in the courts when you're seeking to change your name if you're trying to do it legally. Now, you could just call yourself Canada, you know, Johnny Canada. I mean, people refer to themselves that way. At times. So again, it's really a question of what happens when that name gets out there in the world. And again, if, and this is my speculation only, but I'm sure that if this performer had been a singer or perhaps an actor, there might not have been the same reaction from Patagonia. And I think they have a problem with the fact that the person is a drag queen. So we'll see how the courts feel about that, but I don't think it's enough in the commercial side of things for this to happen. I mean, it's an interesting world because trademarks are important when you think about things being imported into the country. There's so many fake products, pirate products, and they'll use a name that's so very close. And part of the problem with that is that, you know, if I bring a case here in Canada against someone who's essentially stealing my name, like the fake Rolexes and things like that, how do I find them? How do I deal with them? And maybe the jurisdiction where these things are being produced doesn't allow me to enforce. So in Canada, for example, customs will seize shipments and give you, the owner of the trademark, notice that, yeah, somebody's using your name basically, or such a ripoff of your name, and maybe you better take some action about it. And so it's still up to you to bring it to court and to challenge it and to stop. And in that case, you would stop the import from coming into the country.
9: Oh, that's interesting that Canada does that. I'm assuming not all countries do that, have that same protocol.
10: No, and some countries are pretty loosey-goosey on that.
9: Yeah, about all of that. And there was a case recently, you know, it's really the size of this, too. Like, when we talk about Patagonia, the company, like, they have the resources and the people on staff to be able to take down these. But smaller companies wouldn't have that kind of thing. And you know, those are the ones that get called out. There was a trademark case. I want to say we saw this maybe like 6 months ago. There was a woman in Ontario, and she has this like spice company that she calls the Spice Girls or something like that. And recently, you know, the Spice Girls said, you got to stop using that name. But, you know, she's just this like small spice company that she's doing well for her as a single person, but not enough to like, you know, fight that kind of thing. So why is it important because it's not the actual Spice Girls. The five of them didn't get together and say, oh, we got to, you know, bring legal action against this woman in Ontario.
10: Yeah, we're going to start making spices.
9: Yes. Yeah. No. It's more, you know, their people, right?
10: It starts with a cease and desist letter from counsel, from a lawyer. And again, the other party can then has now on notice that it's likely to be a lawsuit if they continue to use the name.
11: Evidence.
10: It's really a question of the confusion that can happen. And again, if someone called herself I'm the Spice Girl and was out there singing and making records, that would be an easy case, right? But it's where we have these peripheral things that the party has to kind of show that by this person using this name, there will be confusion, there will be damage, and there will be a problem. And now, if someone is using some logo or something that the Spice Girls have control of, and then that's clearly, that's intellectual property that they own, all right? So again, and if it's a concocted name, like many companies have, like something like Xerox, that doesn't exist in the world otherwise.
9: Right.
10: So if you start using a name like that, you're toast. You'll be stopped immediately.
9: Interesting stuff as always. Paul, thanks for joining us this morning.
10: Oh, you're most welcome.
9: We'll talk to you soon. Paul Wintemute, retired law professor, with our law lesson on Monday mornings. A quick check on the news now, and then we'll get into our roundtable. Brett Bogue from Score Promotions and Sue Ann Staff Estate Winery, will both be here. 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
16: Good morning. I'm at home, sunny and warm to start the week. Right now, it's sitting at 18 degrees. Coming up, swearing in a new Governor General. Carney prepares for the G7 and some nostalgia at the box office. First, check on traffic.
17: QEW Toronto Bound on ramp at Gilmore Construction has that ramp closed. Toronto Bound at Thorold-Sturm Road, left lane blocked for construction. Bowen Road on ramp to Fort Erie Bound, QEW is closed. Fort Erie Bound at Gilmore Construction blocking the right lane, and Concession Road ramp to the Fort Erie Bound QEW, that's closed. 406 is up to speed in both directions. If you're around Hamilton, Link, Red Hill and the Skyway looking good, no incidents there. 405, 420 and Highway 58 continue to run incident and volume free. 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I'm Giles Tingey, 610 CKTB Time Saver Traffic, next in 15 minutes.
16: In news, former Supreme Court Justice Louise Arbour will become Canada's 31st Governor General today in a pomp-filled ceremony that will include military salutes, a reading from the Parliamentary Poet Laureate, and musical performances in both official languages.
18: Arbour will replace Mary Simon, who became Canada's first Indigenous Vice-Regal in 2021. Those attending today's ceremony at the Senate building in Ottawa will include Mary Simon, along with Prime Minister Mark Carney and National Chief of the Assembly of First Nations, Cindy Woodhouse Nipinak. The event will include musical performances by Canadian artists Sarah Dufour and Tyler Shaw. Arbour will give her first address to the nation as Governor General during the ceremony, where she's expected to outline her priorities for the role. Arbour is expected to lay a wreath on the tomb of the unknown soldier at the National War Memorial.
16: Conservative leader Pierre Poilievre, meantime, expected to argue a change in federal policies would ease separatist concerns in Alberta when he makes a speech in Calgary today.
19: In an excerpt of that speech shared with the Canadian press, Poilievre says separatist voices do not have an issue with their fellow Canadians. They have a problem with the federal government. He says Albertans could benefit from changes that prioritize unblocking resources, building pipelines, respecting provincial autonomy, and relieving taxpayers. Poilievre argues the answer for Alberta is to band together with other provinces to push for federal policies that advance shared interests.
16: Alberta Premier Danielle Smith said last month that her government will ask Albertans in October if they think the province should remain as part of Canada or begin the legal process for a separation referendum. Prime Minister Mark Carney, on the other hand, he's heading to Europe on Thursday with stops in Ireland and France for the G7 summit.
20: This year's G7 gathering was delayed by a day due to festivities for Flag Day and U.S. President Donald Trump's birthday in the United States. France says the focus of the summit will be on reducing global inequalities, while Carney's office says he'll be positioning Canada as the reliable partner in a period of global uncertainty. Carleton University professor Fenn Osler-Hampson says the real discussions at the summit will happen when Trump is out of the room and revolve around how the leaders handle the unpredictable president. Before the summit, Carney will be meeting with political and business leaders in Paris and Dublin to advance trade ties with the European economies.
16: A group of St. Catharines Girl Guides voicing their concerns about the former GM site on Ontario Street. The group of girls writing a letter to Mayor Matt Sisko and the City Council requesting immediate cleanup of the property. Some of the girls even sketching out hopeful visions for the future of the property. Guide leader Aaron Panda.
21: I think this is the first step, and hopefully it will lead to other positive changes. A lot of the girls were particularly concerned about what a factory so close to 12 Mile Creek could mean for the animals and for the water and for the wildlife there. So I think this will be an issue that we will continue to discuss next year.
16: The city has since issued property standards orders requiring the site to be cleaned up. The owners have until June 12th to respond. A Canadian scientist has found that amputated bits of flesh cut from scarlet cucumbers can carry on living for years in a strange new form. Sarah Jobson is a doctoral student at the Memorial University of Newfoundland and Labrador. She says that she and her colleagues have spent several years observing their little lab zombies.
14: Is it alive? It's not reproducing. It's not regrowing into, you know, but it's not dead. So what does this count? And that's where we got the term zombie tissue, because we're like, it's kind of on that line. Our little lab zombies are on that line between life and death. And what

0: from its opening last weekend.
1: 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In sports, the Blue Jays rallying late to beat Baltimore 6-4 at the Dome. They take 2 of 3 against the Orioles. Toronto looking to make it 3 games in a row as they host the Phillies tonight. Well, in Jackfish, splitting a pair of games over the weekend. Well, in losing 14-11 to Barrie on Saturday, the Jackfish then won 5-4 in Hamilton yesterday. The Knicks look to keep rolling as the NBA Finals head to Manhattan, New York, hosting San Antonio for Game 3. The Knicks winning both games in Texas with a 2-0 lead going in. The Niagara River Lions with a few days off. They host Scarborough on Wednesday. A big weekend for the Junior A Athletics lacrosse team. They beat Mimico on Saturday, Burlington last night. The Junior B Athletics lost to Sarnia. And Kimi Antonelli won the F1 Monaco Grand Prix. Lewis Hamilton was second. Your weather's next.
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1: Forecast, we're looking at some humidity this week as we've got sunshine today, 29. That's going to feel like 33 with the humidex, but a bit cooler along the shore of Lake Ontario. Clear skies tonight, a low down to 18. Tomorrow, we're looking at 30 degrees. It's going to feel closer to 35 with the humidity. The chance of an afternoon shower or a thunderstorm passing through. 30 degrees with some cloud cover on Wednesday. Chance of showers, a high of 32 Thursday.
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8: This is Steph Vivier in the morning.
4: All right, welcome in. Let's get this Monday kicked off right with a great round table. Two great guests in studio with us this morning. Sue Ann Staff Estate Winery. Good morning, Sue Ann.
9: Good morning.
4: How are you?
9: I'm fantastic, and I haven't even had a glass of wine yet.
4: Oh, my goodness. This is late for you on a Monday, isn't it?
9: Yeah, it's occupational hazard.
4: Brett Voke is here, Score Promotions. How's it going, Brett?
10: Good morning. Everything's good.
4: Good.
10: Sunny.
4: It is. Gorgeous. It's been good weather. Summer's here.
10: But this weekend, it was put the patio furniture cushions out.
4: Oh, the cushions.
10: Then
4: yes.
10: The cushions. And then run them back in.
9: Right.
10: And then run them back out to dry because you didn't realize it was going to rain.
9: Right.
10: Don't like that.
4: No. No. No, it's a lot. You need a system for that. Isn't that why you have kids? Aren't they supposed to do that?
10: We don't say that on the air.
4: Oh, okay.
10: What they do. But yes.
9: Mental note, I need to get
4: That's
9: some kids.
4: Right.
9: Okay.
4: Get some kids later, after that glass of wine, maybe.
9: Yes.
4: Okay, let's talk about some of the big stories of the day, guys. We're going to start in Alberta today. So I know, you know, we've been following what's going on there. Do they want to separate? What are we doing? A referendum for a referendum. And of course, social media is the place to go for all political talk. And you might think, based on what's going on in terms of the debate on social media, that this is a hot debate. But CBC did a little interview and they found out that many of the accounts that are

0: posting about Alberta separatism are from India, Pakistan, and Indonesia. Now, this isn't necessarily because, you know, they want to meddle in our government and all that, although there may be some of that. It is more about money, Sue-Ann, because these posts do really well. So people can make good money by reposting separatist posts, and then they get the money. In the meantime, it seems like the movement is much more popular.
1: Right, and you know, and I was able to see this firsthand. I went to school. My formal winemaking training is from the University of Adelaide in South Australia, and that's when the Quebec separatist movement was very strong, and we went through the separation votes. And it was front page news in Adelaide, and all the Australian newspapers ran it. So it sold papers then, and there's a way to monetize it more now through social media. So it doesn't alarm or doesn't surprise me that this is a hot topic everywhere else. Plus, we're such a friendly nation. I think it's maybe a bit of an oxymoron internationally to think that Canada's not getting along within Canada. Like, that's a story in itself, right? So
0: yeah, it is. It's certainly one of those things, Brett, that even though it might be a small number of people, as soon as you heard about it, we all want to talk about it. It keeps coming up. You know, there's a real wrist-slapping aspect to this article in terms of, oh, Facebook paid these people. I don't know why we think Facebook has morals.
2: Well, I think they caught him here in this aspect of, and it's so close to us because it's part of our country, and you know, you having a province that wants to be removed from the country, which I don't think is going to happen, but that's just my own point of view. But Facebook does this for all different types of entities. They could go on and you can get paid for giving ads for IKEA or Canadian Tire or anything like that. So I think if they did a more of a deep dive, you're going to see that this is right across the platform for Facebook and other platforms as well. Is it right? No, it's not right. I think they shouldn't allow it when it becomes politics. I think that's where they should separate and say, okay, we're not going to allow this portion to happen, but you can go work with a private entity and you can be a commercial for them all you want, but when it comes to government, stay out of it.
0: Yeah, it's where the problem comes in here, Sue, is that people get paid for content, right? Because we want people to stay on the app. So if your content is getting a lot of views, they know that. They know how long I'm looking at something, even if I don't even like it, right? Mm-hmm. So they pay individual people to do that.
1: Right, and we see a problem with that as well, with when it gets to the accuracy and the truth in it, and that, you know, just builds off and goes off into other streams of concern when you get to social media about the accuracy of it and the truthfulness of it. So, yes, it definitely is a problem, with something we grapple with social media, and I think that's why our own common sense and alarm bells need to be on when we're reading anything on social media that hasn't been vetted.
0: I worry about my mom, though. I was spending the weekend with her, Brett, and it was a lot of like, well, I read this and I read that. And I was like, get off the internet.
2: I had that conversation with my children every day, because they'll come to me and say, Dad, look at this. You can get this for this price, or you can do this, or did you know this just happened? And then we look at it. And sometimes if you look at Instagram, I don't have Facebook. So that's one thing. I've been off Facebook for over 15 years.
0: You've been clean for 15 years.
2: Clever. For that amount of time. And Instagram's coming because it's just too commercialized. I can't find my friends in there because they're somehow down the chain.
0: Yeah, there's a lot of ads, I've noticed, in
2: there
0: Instagram.
2: There is a lot of ads. So I think that's what we're seeing, though, because that's what social media, and you know, I talk about that with my marketing team. How can we get more content out there? How can we get in front of more people and more prospects? So it's a great tool for that, as we're seeing and talking about. But again, I think if you keep politics just to the mainstream media and allow them to really bring out the stories and keep it off social media and stop paying people for it, I think that you'll see the fall.
0: Yeah, and a big problem with, of course, Facebook and Instagram, because they blocked Canadian media organizations from being allowed to use these sites, right?
1: Right. Yeah, another problem with that. Yeah. So I'm finding that I get so much information that way, and I'm also disseminating information that way too, that I often wonder how would I have started my business without social media. Like, the positive influence of it is fantastic, and a way of getting a word out or getting a story out quick is it's tangible that way, and we can see the clicks and see the likes and understand if it's resonating or not. So like, there is a positive spin to it as well, but so when it comes to the news, the media, and the real story, you have to keep on digging and be clever.
0: Oh, well. We try our best. Let's take a quick break here on the roundtable. We've got Sue-Ann Staff, Sue-Ann Staff Estate Winery, Brett Bunk Score Promotions. What's happening on the roads right now?
3: QEW Toronto Band on ramp at Gilmore Construction has that ramp closed. Toronto Band at Thorold-Stone Road, left lane blocked for construction. Bowen Road on ramp to Fort Erie Band, QEW is closed. Fort Erie Band at Gilmore Construction blocking the right lane and Concession Road ramp to the Fort Erie Band, QEW, that's closed. 406 is up to speed in both directions. If you're around Hamilton, Link, Red Hill and the Skyway looking good, no incidents there. 405, 420 and Highway 58 continue to run incident and volume free. 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I'm Giles Tingey, 610 CKTV Time Saver. Traffic next in 15 minutes.
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4: Forecast, we're looking at a nice start to the week with some sunshine. 29 degrees today, feeling like 33 with the humidity and a bit cooler along the lakeshore. Clear tonight, a low down to 18. Now tomorrow, we've got some clouds coming in. Risk of a shower or an afternoon thunderstorm. 30 is going to feel closer to 35 with the humidex. 30 degrees on Wednesday with some cloud cover. Still maybe some showers. 32 on Thursday with a sun-cloud mix and still a risk of rain.
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0: Welcome back into the roundtable. Brett Boat, Score Promotions is here. Sue and Staff, the State Winery. FIFA kicks off the World Cup this week. And of course, we're so excited here in Canada to be part of this. I know your company, Brett, is really involved with different initiatives and merch and things like that.
2: Yes, yes. It's been a frenzy this year. So still, I think I have some hair left because we're still down to the wire with some things.
0: That's exciting. And so many people are, you know, really blowing the bank to go to this thing. There's a story I sent you guys on CTV News. This family bringing his bringing the family, five of them, from England for his 60th birthday to celebrate. They've spent $10,000. They had, of course, get five flights. They had to stay for however many days they're staying. But they're actually not going to the game. So that 10 grand doesn't include the game, Sue-Ann. And they said they're fine with it. Mm-hmm. They're just going to kind of come and enjoy the fan zones and things like that. I've done this for the Super Bowl, like go to the city where the Super Bowl is. And I thought it was pretty fun. 10 grand's a lot, though.
1: It is, but it's a great time to come to Toronto. The energy is going to be extraordinary. There's going to be all kinds of different displays and items to do that wouldn't typically be there. So keep everybody happy and with things to do. So I think, you know, it's one of the reasons why we wanted to host this and bring in the attractions and bring in the people and those spending dollars. So regardless of whether they're going to a game or not, they certainly will feel the energy. I'm sure there'll be, you know, screens up here and there or different pubs and restaurants showing the games and stuff. So it'll be exciting.
0: Yeah, absolutely. Well, they could get that fever though, Brett. You know, when you're on vacation and you kind of get a little bit loose with the wallet and maybe buy a last minute ticket because there's a lot left.
2: I think if we speak to them in 3 or 4 weeks from now, they will say that they purchased tickets some way, somehow. For mm-hmm. sure. You're going to get that frenzy. You're going to want to do that. Hopefully they come to Niagara Falls too, because Niagara Falls, the parks, they're I could see that they were erecting all the staging and that for watch parties. So maybe they can come and see the falls and still watch the game.
0: But yeah.
2: Or we could just maybe introduce them to the mayor of Toronto, and maybe the mayor of Toronto can give some of her tickets to this lovely family.
0: Okay, so this is a good one, Brett. Now, people are a little upset, right? But shouldn't the mayor be at the World Cup?
2: The mayor has a box. The city of Toronto has a box.
0: Right.
2: And apparently she said that they're going to open it up to some community groups that will be able to participate. But what about just the general public?
0: Sure.
2: I think
0: like a lottery system kind of thing?
2: A lottery system, or I know each city was allotted so many tickets that they could purchase. If you look at the mayor in New York, they're discounting tickets for people to be able to.
0: They had like $150 tickets or mm-hmm. something like that, right?
2: So I'd love to see her change the tone and give some tickets away and not make a profit. I don't think the taxpayers need to see profit from those tickets.
1: Right. Yeah, it's the tickets and the ticket prices always being part of the drama here, right? About how expensive those tickets were, and then how many seats were not sold going into this. We're a week, it starts Friday, right? It starts 5 days away.
0: Thursday.
1: Right?
0: Yeah.
1: Yes, yeah. So, and not having those stadiums sold out at this point, I think it would be a bit of a fear factor that, I've heard that the sponsors are getting concerned because of that. And because those seats aren't sold, they bought sponsorships hoping that there would be bums in seats to see their logos. So I'm just going to be a great big sideline watcher on this. I'll just be watching.
0: You'll be watching. I've got you two business people who run businesses here. This is perfect. I've got great ideas for your business. It's called a tattle phone. Okay. They're doing this in primary grades. And I'm sure have you seen this in your algorithm? It's like teachers are posting, the young kids particularly love to tattle on one another. So instead of the teacher taking all of the labor of understanding which kids were doing what, the kids can go over to the phone and say, you know, Sue-Ann said that her wine was better than mine, or whatever it was, and then they tattle into the phone. Some are recorded, some are not. The young kids do this, right, Brett? Like, they love to tell you all of the terrible injustices in their world.
2: Yes, my wife's in education. She tells me this all the time when she comes home. And they do. They want to tattle on their friend that they, you know, my friend poked me in the arm, or my friend did this, or tripped me outside. And I think this is a great avenue for kids to be able to say that. Mm. Without a teacher saying, yes, Sally, yes, Timmy, that, yeah, I will look into it. Because that can be exhausting on a teacher. That's trying to get just some time, too, instead of just being in front of a chalkboard all day. But the kids always want to be on the phone. So if it's a cell phone or it's an actual pick up the phone, which is great, because I don't know how many kids even know that. We were in Niagara on the Lake last week, and I said to my boys, the twins are 14, and if you go out by Old City Hall downtown there, and there's still a Bell payphone.
0: Super cute, yeah.
2: And I said, guys, go over and call your Omi. Let her know we're on our way. And they looked at me like, what? Where? Give me your phone. And I said, no, go use that phone. And they said, what? How do you do that? Right. So it's great that they're using those type of phones to get kids to that nostalgic of that? That's a landline? What's a landline?
0: Yeah, right. What are we doing? What are we doing with that?
1: Well, that's what I was thinking of this article. Forget all the tattletale stuff. It's just using a phone that how many people just don't have that ability to pick up the phone and call someone anymore. I love when my employees are like, well, so-and-so hasn't emailed back. I'm like, well, we have this device. It's called a telephone. I can call them directly and say, hey, I'm really still waiting on that artwork or that information that you wanted to send. It's okay to use it. Right?
0: So yeah, the did you call them? Actually, I've said that so many times.
1: Right.
0: Yeah,
1: yes,
0: probably
1: yeah.
0: 18 times last week. Did you call them? Well, no.
1: Right. Because okay. Those inboxes
2: very
1: get
2: true.
1: Pretty full sometimes and things get lost.
0: Absolutely.
1: And we're waiting. I'm tired of waiting for people. Let's just give a
0: It's like a power play
1: happen.
0: At this point, right? Like, whoa.
1: Yeah.
2: But I'd love to sit with a coffee and listen to if they're recorded. If some of these calls are recorded, I would love to hear that. I think that would be a great bit.
0: I want you guys to do it at your business, though. I feel like, you know, instead of coming to you with all the problems.
2: I'd never get any work done.
0: Tattle phone.
1: Yes.
0: Okay, new thing Gen Z singles are doing. It's called practice dating. So you go out with dates with people you aren't normally attracted to so that the stakes are a little bit lower. Practice dating. Sue-Ann, I think that all dates are practice dates because one person's always more into it than the other, right? Is that not?
1: Well, you can't ask me that because I didn't get married until I was 51, so I had a lot of practice dates along the
0: way. Okay, so no, you are the one to ask then.
1: I guess so. But, well, it's like, yeah, you're learning to use a telephone, learning to date, learning how to, converse like one-on-one with conversation and all the social intricacies that come with that. So, no, it's a good idea. And, and today when we're far behind our cell phone screens and computer screens and don't have that human interaction, great idea just to practice being a human.
0: I think so. The problem here, Brett, is that maybe one person won't know it's a practice date.
2: Well,
0: right? You got to make sure everybody knows.
2: My first thought after reading this article was how many actually have a second date?
1: Right.
2: How many of these you go in with this anticipation of, it's just going to be a nice dinner.
0: It's like low stakes.
2: Low stakes. But then it's like, ooh, that person is really interesting. Let's continue this. So I would like to know what ratio of first dates become second dates.
0: Practice dates becoming real dates.
2: That's right.
1: Right. And it would take that.
2: That
1: fear factor out of it type thing, right? Right. Or it just makes it a lot more casual, that's for sure.
0: Yeah. Greg and I are coming up with a new app. It's called No Stakes because they're not going to eat. They're just going to go for coffee and there's no stakes because
1: right.
0: they're not really interested in each other.
1: Yeah.
0: No stakes and no stakes.
2: I like that, Greg.
0: That's good.
1: Let's do it.
0: All right. Thank you guys both so much for being here. Have a great day.
1: All right.
2: Thank you.
0: All right. Brett Folks, Score Promotion, Sue-Ann Staff Estate Winery. Thanks to all of our guests. Thanks to everyone who listened. And hey, thank you, Greg.
12: Thanks to Arthur Sheikman for joining us this morning.
0: Are we going to have him back? That was too much fun.
12: It was a long distance phone call. But
0: news is next.

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3: Good morning, I'm Matt Holmes. It's feeling like summer this week. Right now we're sitting at 18 degrees. Coming up, Trump storms off, zombies of the sea, and a local Tony winner. First check on traffic.
4: QEW Toronto bound on ramp at Gilmore Construction has that ramp closed. Toronto bound at Thorold Stone Road Construction blocking the left lane there also. Bowen Road on ramp to Fort Erie bound QEW is closed. Fort Erie bound at Gilmore Construction blocking the right lane. And Concession Road ramp to the Fort Erie bound QEW also shut down. 406 is up to speed in both directions. If you're around Hamilton, Link Red Hill on the Skyway looking good. 405, 420 and Highway 58 nice and quiet this morning. The FIFA Countdown Concert is here, a linked multi-city event on June 10 in Toronto, Los Angeles, and Mexico City. Get tickets at torontofwc26.ca. I'm Giles Tingey, 610 CKTB. Time saver traffic next in 15 minutes.
3: In news, former Supreme Court Justice Luis Arbour will become Canada's 31st Governor General today in a ceremony that will include military salutes, a reading by the Parliamentary Poet Laureate, and musical performances in both official languages. Arbour will replace Mary Simon, who became Canada's first Indigenous Vice Regal in 2021. Those attending today's ceremony at the Senate building in Ottawa will include Simon, the Prime Minister, and the Assembly of First Nations National Chief. While U.S. President Donald Trump throwing a fit over the weekend, he's alleging election fraud in California over the results in the race for the mayor of Los Angeles. Trump fuming after his endorsed candidate, Spencer Pratt, fell to third place and only the top two candidates advance.
5: Trump this weekend abruptly walked out of an interview when confronted about his claims of election fraud.
6: We're like a third world country. Your elections are crooked, and you're crooked, and Meet the Press is crooked, and so is ABC and CBS and CNN.
7: But Mr. President,
6: your one-sided crooked network. So let's call it quits, because I've had enough.
5: Trump's claims echo those he made after the 2020 election, which preceded the January 6th attack on the Capitol.
3: Back here at home, Conservative leader Pierre Poilievre expected to argue that a change in federal policy could help push back separatism talk in Alberta.
8: Poilievre says locking arms with other provinces is key to keeping a strong Alberta within a united Canada. In an excerpt of a speech he's expected to give in Calgary on Monday, the Conservative leader says new federal policies to promote resource extraction and give provinces like Alberta and Quebec more control over immigration could help to ease separatist concerns. Poilievre says he and his Conservative caucus plan to campaign across Alberta all summer ahead of a fall vote on whether the province will consider a future separation referendum. Prime Minister Mark Carney says a recent industrial carbon pricing deal with Alberta shows the province can work within the federal system.
3: Some young girl guides in St. Catharines voicing their concerns about the former GM site on Ontario Street. The group writing letters to Mayor Matt Sisko and the City Council requesting immediate cleanup of the property. Girl guide Michaela explaining what she wrote about.
9: I'm pretty worried that less animals will be there. The smoke can get into their lungs and they could not breathe, and that could happen to people too, so.
3: Some of the girls sketching out hopeful visions for the future of the property, imagining parks, housing, green space, and more. The city has since issued property standards orders requiring the site to be cleaned up. The owners have until June 12th to respond. A Canadian scientist has found that amputated bits of flesh cut from scarlet cucumbers can carry on for years in a state somewhere between life and death. Sarah Jobson is a doctoral student at the Memorial University in Newfoundland and Labrador. Jobson says when she and her colleagues amputated bits of the cucumber's tube feet, the pieces quickly healed themselves and grew into spherical blobs.
7: So they almost look like cosmic or from outer space in some way. They look almost like a planet. And it seems that they're able to kind of reform into a new biological unit in a way. They're just surviving.
3: The scarlet cucumber is found in the North Atlantic Ocean. And Hamilton-born actress Casey Levy winning her first ever Tony Award last night for her role as a mother in the Broadway musical Ragtime. In accepting the award for Best Leading Actress in a Musical, she thanked all the babysitters who let her become both a mother and a Broadway performer.
10: Playing mother has been one of the greatest gifts of my artistic life, and being mother to my kids has been the greatest joy of my life. Isaiah and Tallulah, I love you. And although I'm not there to tuck you in each night, you have to know that a part of my heart stays home with you.
3: The production itself, which depicts an America being remade by immigration, racial violence, industrial wealth, and political unrest, won Best Revival of a Musical. Levy, who is Broadway's first Elsa in Frozen, was one of several Canadians who were up for awards last night on Broadway's biggest evening. For more news in Niagara, go to our website, 610cktb.com. In sports, the Blue Jays coming back with a 6-4 win at the Dome against the Orioles yesterday. That means they take 2 of 3 against Baltimore. Toronto trying to make it 3 wins in a row when they host Philadelphia tonight. Well, in Jackfish, meantime, they split their weekend games, losing to Barrie 14-11 on Saturday. The Jackfish then beating Hamilton 5-4 yesterday. The New York Knicks, they're back in Manhattan tonight for Game 3 of the NBA Finals, hosting San Antonio. The Knicks with a 2-0 series lead going in. Niagara Riverlines, they've got a few days off. They'll host Scarborough on Wednesday. Big weekend for the Junior A Athletics. Lacrosse, they beat Mimico on Saturday. Burlington last night, the Junior B Athletics losing to Sarnia. Kimi Antonelli won the F1 Monaco Grand Prix. Lewis Hamilton was second. And the Stanley Cup Finals, another day off. They'll get Game 4 going tomorrow night down in Vegas with the Golden Knights leading that best of 7, 2-1. Your weather's next.
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3: Forecast, we've got sunshine today and 29 is going to feel closer to 33 with the humidity. It'll be a little bit cooler near the shores of Lake Ontario, though, with the breeze coming off the water. Clear tonight, a low down to 18. Tomorrow, we've got some cloud cover, showers in the afternoon, even a risk of a thunderstorm. High of 30, feeling like 35. 30 degrees on Wednesday with some clouds and maybe still a shower. 32 the high on Thursday.
13: Ugh, this grout is driving me crazy.
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0: He's number one at stirring up number two. It's Gene Vilaitis on 610 CKTV, Niagara's news and talk. It's time for Vilaitis on the News, the early edition.
1: Well, if you're listening to this station, you're obviously a bit of a news junkie. All of us who work here are news junkies, and that's okay. You know, there's one thing as a news junkie I just love doing on a Sunday morning. Well, sleeping in, first of all. But then making a really, really nice coffee and getting the clicker and just going around the dial, watching the Sunday morning shows. I'll go over to a CTV, watch a little bit of it. Then I want to see how my 1.4 billion tax dollars are working over at the CBC. So I'll watch a little bit of Rosemary Barton. Now, the show, the one show that I've been watching for the longest time, probably since I was a teenager, is Meet the Press on NBC. So yesterday, the moderator, Kristen Welker, was interviewing President Donald Trump. It did not go well.
2: Do you think it's appropriate that they have an election and 5 days later they're nowhere close to picking
3: a winner? State and local officials acknowledge they are slow. They're urging.
2: No, they're crooked.
3: They're urging the votes to be counted quickly. That's how they
2: vote
3: in California.
2: They're crooked, just like you're crooked. Your press is crooked, and Meet the Press is crooked.
3: To be fair, I'm not crooked, but let's
2: really.
3: Let's
2: well, continue. You play right into their hands.
3: Let's continue.
2: You're either crooked or you're stupid.
3: Let's continue.
2: Play right into their hands with this rep. You know that these elections are rigged. Your network knows that they're rigged. You know that I won an election in a landslide, and I got 94% bad press.
3: But, Mr. President,
2: you know why
3: you've
2: I got
3: never
2: that?
3: Presented
2: because you have no
3: evidence.
2: Credibility.
3: But you've never presented evidence that it was rigged. Let's keep talking about. I want to talk about Todd.
2: You have more evidence. There's more evidence than ever presented.
3: Let's talk
2: your
3: about
2: your elections in this country.
3: Court.
2: We're like a third world country.
3: But, sir,
2: your elections are crooked, and you're crooked, and Meet the Press is crooked,
3: but,
2: and so is ABC and CBS and CNN.
3: But Mr. President,
2: you're one-sided crooked networks. All right. Let's call it quits because I've had enough. Thank you, darling. Have a good time.
3: Mr. President, let's please. I traveled all the way to Wisconsin.
2: I've sat in the rain with
3: you. I know.
2: I've sat in the rain with you for an hour. On and off in the rain, and I've given you enough time. You ought to straighten out your press because you know what?
3: Mr. President,
2: a country can never be great with a dishonest press.
3: Listen, we traveled all the way to Wisconsin for this interview.
1: That's the microphone that he's squishing with his foot there, that noise. Donald, here, have a Snickers. You're not yourself when you're hungry. Okay, more on the World Cup. Has Olivia Chow, the mayor of Toronto and the city of Toronto, have they become ticket scalpers? So a host city is allowed to purchase 3,500 tickets. So the city of Toronto did that. With taxpayer money, hello, and now they're selling the tickets off. So Mayor Chow says, well, the taxpayers won't have to pay anything. Yikes. Is that not ticket scalping? Yes, it's ticket scalping. Well, here's an interesting story coming out of Quebec. Back on Friday, Quebec tabled a bill cracking down on the sale of energy drinks. The ban would extend online sales and vending machine sales and store sales to any person under 16. And if you're 16 or under, and if the energy drink police catch you, you get a $100 fine. Now, calls to ban the sale of energy drinks grew after the death of a 15-year-old in Quebec who died back in 2024 after drinking an energy drink, but he, at the same time, was on medication. Poor guy died 15. How are the police? Do you think a police officer's going to, you know, come up to some kid under 16? How old are you? 14 and a half. What's that in your hand? Red Bull. Busted. Book him, Dano. Well, the new Governor General, Louise Arbaire, will be installed like a light bulb this morning. And interestingly enough, the government is refusing to tell us how much it's going to cost. Now, in the past, with some governors general, like Adrienne Clarkson, it was over $1 million just to swear her in and give her some titles and put some fake medals on her jacket. I don't know. I got a feeling, got a bad feeling about this one. It's probably going to cost us a lot of dough. Meanwhile, the outgoing Governor General, Mary Simon, gave another interview over the weekend where she said halfway through the interview that she almost quit halfway through her job. Yes, she said. She went through a short period where I thought, I wonder if I can get through these 5 years, making over 300 grand with an expense account of 200 grand, with a butler, a driver, a cook, a maid, a this and that. Well, she didn't quit, of course. She never learned how to speak French. Oh, Mary Simon, you know what she needs? You know what she needs today? Oh, muffin. Tens of thousands of people took part in the big annual fundraising Walk for Israel in Toronto over the weekend. It was on Sunday. It's organized by the United Jewish Appeal. You know what? The cops actually stepped up and did something for pro-Hamas supporters who were giving these Jews walking through the streets a hard time. Six people actually arrested. First time ever. Your Canadian tax dollars hard at work. Canadian taxpayers forked over more than $160,000 in Canadian heritage grants to fund two art shows, including a theatrical performance featuring actors playing sexualized 13-year-old twin boys, doing sex dances, stripping naked, and performing a blood sacrifice. When MPs asked how any of it represented Canadian culture or heritage, both groups had the same answer. It's Canadian because it was made by Canadians. One of the two projects, the Creepy Boys, received an $11,000 grant for a European tour in 2024. Another project, the Perfect Bite, received $151,000 from the Heritage Department. Nothing about it is Canadian, except it was written by Canadians. Boy, we just throw our money around, don't we? And this is really great news. You know, tickets for the World Cup, they're ridiculous, off the Richter scale crazy. So Hamilton is coming to the rescue. Forge Football Club is inviting soccer fans to Hamilton Stadium this month to cheer on the men's national team at the World Cup. And get this, admission is FREE free. Good job. So the viewing parties coincide with the three men's national team matches. June 12th, Canada versus Bosnia. June 18th, Canada versus Qatar. June 24th, Canada versus Switzerland. All free, all open to the public. Apparently, you have to go on the Forge FC site and RSVP. Tell them that you'll be there. Nice going, Hamilton. Free, free, free. We love free. And that's Valaitis on the news, the early edition.
4: Here is your 610 CKTV weather forecast, the 9:15 a.m. edition. We have 29 degrees for a high today, sunny skies. There's actually a condition here. It's going to be 18 degrees near Lake Ontario, so I guess it all depends on where you are. But the humidex is going to feel like 33 today. Overnight, 18 degrees, clear skies. Tomorrow, 30 degrees with a mix of sun and cloud, chance of a thunderstorm late in the afternoon. Humidex is going to be around 35 tomorrow. Here comes that humidex again. Wednesday, it's going to be 30 degrees with some rain. Thursday, 32 with a chance of showers and potentially some rain with some sun and cloud. And then on Friday, 31 degrees, same thing. Mix of sun and cloud, chance of showers. Right now it's 20 with your 610 CKTV weather. I'm Alex Hobson.
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0: He's number one at stirring up number two. It's Gene Valaitis on 610 CKTV, Niagara's news and talk.
1: How did it become Monday so quickly? It was just Friday all of a sudden. You can get a hold of me by text messaging me, of course, every single day at 905-688-2582. And thanks to, I lost his name here, a good listener just also dialed me into the fact that Niagara Parks is hosting a global soccer celebration with a fan zone by the falls. And you can go to niagaraparks.com to check that out. I like the fact the Hamilton Soccer Club is hosting these Canadian games free of charge at their stadium. Okay, Alex is with me. And you know, on Monday at some point, we like to have a little chat about the weekend and what happened in sports. And I guess the big story, Mitch Marner, a natural hat trick, 6 minutes, 11 seconds.
4: Yep.
1: Unbelievable.
4: It is. Well, it's not unbelievable, in my opinion. And I've said the same thing the entire playoffs, and I'm going to keep saying it whenever people bring up Mitch Marner. It's great that he's doing it over there. Never would have happened here. That's just how it is.
1: They almost lost, though.
4: You know, they did almost lose. And you know what? I actually didn't catch any of that game. I was at a gig over the weekend, and the reception where we were was not good. So I kind of got all the updates from everything that happened at the end of the Jays game and in the Stanley Cup final and everything that happened that day. I learned about when we were leaving. And, yeah, it was definitely a close call, but Vegas came around to win it, and now the spotlight's going to remain on Marner because of that, because it would not have hit the same had he scored that hat trick and then they lost. You know what? He's clearly showing that he's fit for the Vegas market. And, no one should be surprised. It seems like everybody that leaves Toronto gets a cup immediately. So, you know.
1: Did you see the comparisons they're drawing? Like, I think in playoff games with the Leafs, he had something three goals.
4: That's why I'm saying it's not the same beast at all. And you know what? There will be a counter from some people who are like, oh, well, he's playing in the Stanley Cup final. There's so much pressure in that. And there is, but if Vegas doesn't win the cup this year, nobody is going to care. Nobody is going to care if Vegas doesn't win that. Like, nobody cared that Vegas missed the playoffs last year. I can't remember if they missed the playoffs barely or if they went out in the first round. Either way, it wasn't a long run. And no one cared. If you lose in the first round in Toronto, things go nuts. The city goes nuclear. You got press at your conferences asking what went wrong for 400 times for the, you know, however many years in a row it has been. And it's just that's really all it comes down to. The Toronto market is a different beast. The fans are more passionate. The media is more passionate. They get talked about more often. Marner's in the cup final right now. And it's great, but the reality is if Vegas loses this cup final, Marner gets to pack up, talk about his exceptional playoff run, and he gets to go to the beach.
1: Yeah.
4: That's really what it comes down to. And you know what? That stuff really plays a factor. Like, you know, he's not, I think it was Sid Sixero that said this, he's not carrying the weight of what happens if he loses like he would if he was in Toronto.
1: Oh, yeah.
4: Right? Like, if
1: it's dark days. It's dark days.
4: Exactly. And, you know, he's got a wide open slate in front of him. If he wins, he gets to put all the haters to rest. But at this point, he's done enough in the playoffs that even if he doesn't record a single point for the rest of it and Vegas loses, people are still going to be respecting what he did in the playoffs. He's done enough that people aren't going to be criticizing him at all. And he's not going to hear it from the media in Vegas, absolutely, in year one. So, Mitch Marner's doing great. I know it sounds like I'm not happy for him. I am happy for him. I think that he needed to get out of Toronto and, I mean, clearly he's getting his success out here. I'm not going to be cheering for him to win the cup, but yeah, it's just, you know what? It's just worth a reminder because the amount of people that are trying to come back to this and they're recycling the same variation of, oh, well, I was told that Mitch was the problem in Toronto. He wasn't the whole problem. He was one of them and it wasn't going to work here. So, he's doing great. I just don't care to hear people try and act like it would be going this way if he stuck around.
1: You ever wonder if he calls up Austin Matthews after a game, or if Matthews calls him, yeah, I saw your hat trick tonight, buddy.
4: Yeah, maybe not exactly like that, but I mean, these guys are still friends. I'm sure it's going to come up at some point.
1: So you write for the Leafs Nation, and I'm still wondering, like, what's happening with the search for a coach for the Toronto Maple Leafs?
4: Yeah, it's a long process, and you know what? I said this about...
1: You sound like the general manager, though.
4: Yeah, I know.
1: You process
4: it's a lot. It's a long process. There's a wide scope. We've been, you know, I know there's a lot of cliches in there, but, you know, the GM is not giving the media anything to work with, which I've noticed there's a big difference between how stuff got leaked to the media when Brad Treliving was general manager compared to John Chyka.
1: Yeah.
4: Chyka doesn't seem to have any leaks whatsoever, whereas Treliving, I mean, you would hear about what the Leafs are going to do in the days following. Like, it's just, he had sources all over the place. So, yeah, I mean, there is a wide range of candidates being considered. I think the last update that I heard, guys like Patrick Roy and Peter Laviolette were both being considered. Yeah. But I don't think he's going to be announced as head coach. I think that if you are going to hire an old school guy like Berube, or sorry, fire an old school guy like Berube, because you don't agree with his philosophy, at least he knows the team, right? Mm-hmm. You know, I think it would be the most counterproductive thing in the world if they went ahead and they fired Craig Berube and then hired Patrick Roy, who's another old school coach, another guy who's got a bit of a short shelf life, except he doesn't know the roster at all. So I think they're doing their due diligence. Chyka hasn't been a GM in the league for a couple of years, and Sundin's never had a position like that. So I think that they're just trying to interview everybody and listen to a lot of people's different opinions and just really not leave a single stone unturned. One name that was out there that I'm very interested by is Joe Pavelski. Joe Pavelski? He played for the San Jose Sharks for most of his career, and he played for the Dallas Stars for the last couple of years. He never won a cup, but he was somebody that was never, like, you know, for the Sharks team that routinely caught allegations for being playoff chokers, kind of like the Leafs did, because they never won a cup. Joe Thornton and Patrick Marleau always got criticized for that. Joe Pavelski was kind of the guy that was exempt from that because of his performance in the playoffs and because of the style of game that he played. He was almost like the Matthew Knies kind of the San Jose Sharks.
1: Yeah.
4: And he's a guy that a lot of people look up to. He's a very, very prominent American hockey figure. You know, Austin Matthews and Matthew Knies, guys like that, have looked up to him forever. And he's the kind of outside-the-box hire that I'd be interested to see how it goes. Because at first glance, you're thinking, what, Joe Pavelski's never coached in the NHL or never coached in the AHL? That's a disaster waiting to happen. But, you know, Montreal Canadiens went out and signed Marty St. Louis while he was coaching his son's U15 AAA team. Look at that. Everyone loves Marty now. So I am totally okay with an out-of-the-box approach here for the next Leafs head coach. I don't really have a preference at this point. There are a couple guys that I'd like, but I'm just excited to see who it ends up being so we can stop talking about speculation and start talking about the guy himself.
1: Yeah. Okay, so let's be honest with the good listenership right now. World Cup gets started later on this week.
4: Mm-hmm.
1: Are you into the World Cup of soccer?
4: You know what? I'll pay attention to it, but I'm not somebody that'll like go downtown and go to a pub to watch games. And you know what? That's probably because like Canada is the one country that I feel I don't have parents who came from a different country, and like my grandparents came from Hungary, for example, but my mom was born here. So it's not like I have a ton of, you know, connections. I've been to Hungary a bunch or anything like that. Canada, all this to say, Canada is the country that I feel closest to. And they've never been a prominent name in the World Cup. So in the past, I haven't really cared that much. But, I mean, they're here this year, and we're hosting it. So
1: what you're saying is you're not going to have a flag on the hot rod?
4: Probably not. I don't have a flag to begin with. So
1: I always laugh at the guys with the flags in their car.
4: Yeah.
1: You know, it's funny. I'll be honest with a good listenership. You know, I take it or leave it. You know, if I'm near a TV set, Canada's playing, I'll watch a little bit of it. But
4: I remember watching, I can't remember if this was the FIFA World Cup or if it was a different kind of international tournament. But I remember when I first started working here, watching games on the TV at my studio. It was in 2021. I can't remember what tournament that was. But you know what? I'm enough of a sports fan in general that I'll always pay attention to what's going on. But I don't know about sitting down and watching it.
1: You know, I was in Italy a number of years ago, and the final in the World Cup was Italy versus France, and France won. I mean, and,
9: oh boy.
1: And I'm in some cafe watching this game. And like men were openly weeping at the bar. And then I turned on TV. I had no idea what they were talking about, but it was a panel. And they're screaming at each other, and men are crying, and women are fainting. It was something else.
9: You know what? It always makes me laugh whenever I see arguments or discourse or heartbreak from a fan base after their team loses in the final, because I'm like, this still just pales in comparison to how European soccer fans handle it when their teams lose.
1: Oh, no kidding.
9: Yeah, and especially in a country like Italy, like, you know, all the third generation Italians or whatnot that I know, or people whose grandparents came from Italy, like, they are all in on Italy at the World Cup. And that just kind of reminds me of a couple. What was it? I can't remember what the tournament was, but it was a couple months ago where it was the World Cup qualifiers, I think. Italy was in the World Cup qualifiers, and they ended up losing.
1: Mm-hmm. Oh,
9: and
1: yeah.
9: Canada Soccer put out that offer where Italian soccer fans can bring in their Italian jerseys for a Canada jersey. And
1: a lot of people showed up.
9: A lot of people did, but a lot of people were not happy about that.
1: Not happy at all.
9: Oh, no, sir.
1: Yikes. Hey, one final thing here. Yeah. Nice comeback for the Jays yesterday afternoon.
9: Yeah. Yeah, you know what? I have a hard time discussing the Jays right now because they really have a problem with their inconsistency, but I keep having to remind myself that these guys are so broken up and injured right now, it's hard to properly evaluate them. I need them to get their lineup back to the fullest degree. I need guys like Barger and Kirk to come back, especially Alejandro Kirk. I think we're really seeing how much he's been missed. But
1: Valenzuela's
9: been doing really well.
1: Has really grown in this position.
9: Yeah, he has. And it's, you know, I hope that when Kirk is healthy, they do the right thing and they send Tyler Heineman down. And even though Valenzuela has options, because at this point, Valenzuela he's been, in a way, almost their early season MVP, because his contributions have kind of helped keep them above the water, even though he's a rookie. And that's a big adjustment for a rookie catcher to make. So I think that sending him down and keeping Heineman on the roster, Heineman's barely even hitting 150, just to do that just because Valenzuela has options. I mean, the Jays are in a position where they got to win games now, and I think keeping Valenzuela on there is the way to do it. So, yeah, it'll be interesting. They're playing tonight. They start a series against the Phillies at home, and they're kicking things off against the best pitcher in baseball right now, who is Christopher Sanchez.
1: Mm-hmm.
9: And I know him because I have him in fantasy, and he has been glorious for me.
1: And you know what tomorrow night is?
9: Loony Dog Night.
1: Loony Dog. Everybody wants a Loony Dog.
9: There we go.
1: So I'll be talking to the hot dog guys. Okay, Alex, good one.
9: Yep, thank you.
1: All righty. It is 610 CKTB. Back in a sec with Eric Alper. And also, a guy who calls the show occasionally, Pat Pellegrini from Vivid Data. And he's got all the stats behind the World Cup. Fun stuff, too. So that's all coming up next here on 610 CKTB, Niagara's News and Talk. I'm Gene Valaitis.
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15: Good morning, I'm Matt Holmes. Here's what's making news. A new governor general will be brought in with a ceremony today in Ottawa. Meantime, the conservative leader expected to argue a change in federal policies could ease the separatist concerns out in Alberta. We'll tell you about a local Girl Guide group trying to make an impact in St. Catharines. A Canadian scientist finding out that amputated bits of flesh cut from a sea cucumber can actually live like a zombie afterwards. We'll give you the numbers from the box office this weekend. Forecast, we've got summer-like temperatures this week with some heat and humidity. 29, feeling like 33 this afternoon with plenty of sunshine. Tonight down to 18. Tomorrow, 30 is going to feel closer to 35 with the risk of an afternoon shower or a thunderstorm. Still unstable on Wednesday with lots of cloud cover. 30 degrees the high. 32 on Thursday. 31 the high for Friday.
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19: He always has an opinion. Some days you'll agree. Some days you won't. But he'll respect you. It's Gene Valaitis on 610 CKTV. Niagara's news and talk.
1: All right. If you want to get a hold of me, you can text me at 905-688-2582. Next hour, Brian Lilly, John Lidke, Adam Zivo, and we will have a highlight from Steph Vivier in the morning. Hour number three. The most opinionated woman in Canada, Sue Ann Levy, will be here. She was on that Walk for Israel yesterday. I saw her on social media. Can't wait to get her take on that. Should be interesting. All right. Eric Alper, publicist extraordinaire, is back after we missed him.

0: folk music festivals coming up in August. But, you know, Belfast and Dublin have been one of my favorite kind of places where artists are from Sinead O'Connor to Snow Patrol to Bob Geldof and, of course, U2 and more. And then from there, I skipped on over to London, England, where I still can't believe that anybody actually lives there. It is the most expensive place I think I've ever been, but a lot of walking, a lot of rock and roll stuff, including visiting the Royal Albert Hall and visiting landmarks like where Jimi Hendrix unfortunately passed away, but also where Queen got together in their university, and visiting Abbey Road studios and checking out Studio 1, 2, and 3, and also visiting the store where I have mortgaged my house many times over in order to spend the amount of money I did at the memorabilia shop there.
1: I bet. And I know there was another reason you were there, by the way, and we missed you because you were away. So let Alex and I wish you a happy belated birthday.
0: That's right. That was the only reason why I was there. I got a call from Buckingham Palace to say that we are going to make you a sir. No, I'm only kidding. It was just timing. That's all. But thank you very much for the wishes. Hard to believe I packed in an entire life in the 29 years I've been on this planet.
1: Yeah, me too.
0: Yeah, exactly. Just young rookies.
1: That's right.
0: That's all we are.
1: Just cub reporters. Tell me, you know me, I'm a huge Beatles fan. What was it like walking across that famous intersection?
0: It's funny because the people that live in that area still roll their eyes about the amount of people that cross Abbey Road every single day to take photos of it. But I think that deep down inside, they truly enjoy the fact that people have come from all over the world in order to snap video and photos of that moment. And, you know, it goes like most amazing moment that you wait for. It goes by too quick, and then you do it again, and then you do it again just to make sure that the photos turn out right, and then it becomes a job rather than a feeling. So, it was great just being in that area and knowing that this is where, you know, literally millions of people have walked before me. It was amazing. There are places that I think you and I know and have thought about and have talked about our entire lives. Artists like the Beatles or the Rolling Stones or Queen or The Who or Hendrix and Janis Joplin and all the music festivals, all the music that comes out of one small city like London, England, even though it's not small. But to see it there, it's kind of overwhelming to know that this is where it all happened. And then you go eat some amazing food and go visit all the museums and cultural centers that are free for everybody to come in. And taking a look at Buckingham Palace and going to the churches, realizing that this is where, you know, Princess Charles and Lady Diana got married and where famous, amazing people are buried. It's just sacred ground. So, well respected and a lot of fun. I'm definitely going to go back to both places next year.
1: You know, on my trips to Ireland, I always rented a car. And of course, you have to drive on the other side of the road.
0: On the wrong side of the road. Yeah.
1: I found it rather easy to adapt. And it only took me a couple of hours. But here's what I loved about Ireland. And it's not anything that you're going to think, you know, I'm a radio guy. Obviously, I got the radio on in the car, but I love the weather forecasts in Ireland. And the first time I heard one, it was like, oh, you're kidding me? The guy comes on, he goes, the weather for today, mainly fresh. Who says mainly fresh? But it was just so great. And every time that you would get to a new city, the people would say, oh, you should have been here yesterday. It wasn't raining then, son. You know, so the people are great.
0: The people are great. What a music city it is. In fact, I posted on the website one blog post a day about my travels, especially to Belfast, where the record stores are amazing. They have a music center called Oh Yeah Music Center, which is the kind of music hub of Ireland where up-and-coming artists can go and rehearse there for free. They can use their studios for free.

0: They get a lot of teaching and training from artists like Snow Patrol and DJs and hosts that are from the area. They really do pride themselves on the arts there, and especially because they, you know, you go over there and there's just such a sense of history. The buildings are 500, 600 years old and still standing. And, you know, it's not like this country where I love Canada, but we just don't seem to take very good care or care enough about our older buildings and that sense of architecture that they have over there.
1: Mm-hmm. So I woke up this morning and getting ready for the show, get onto Twitter every single morning, and oh my goodness, the number of posts about Rush performing in L.A. last night. And like, granted, the audio on my telephone isn't all that great, but Geddy Lee sounded at the top of his game. It just looked amazing last night.
0: It looked so good. You know, for people who may not be aware, Geddy Lee and Alex Lifeson are back on the road with their amazing new drummer, Annika Niles, and they kicked off their 50-something tour in Los Angeles last night. From the moment that the lights dropped, from what I've seen of the videos, and having, you know, background videos of their history, of you know, all of these amazing moments in their past, but some very bizarre moments. In fact, Geddy Lee disguised as a sausage vendor, I saw in one of them, and Alex Lifeson was a military guard eating donuts. You know, and Paul Rudd and Jason Segel made cameos in a couple of videos I saw. But pretty amazing. You know, the tour is going on for, I think it's like a year and a half now, 58 yeah. dates that are spanning the world. So if there are any tickets left, I highly recommend any rock fan to go and check it out.
1: Yeah. There's a really cool local story this morning. The actress Casey Levy from Hamilton won mm-hmm. Best Supporting Actress at the Tonys last night.
0: Very, very cool. In fact, my wife was very, very happy because apparently she went to school with her back in high school. So, the Tony Awards were so entertaining last night. Not only was it amazing to see her, but they had a reunion of the original cast members of The Book of Mormon, one of my favorite all-time Broadway shows. So good on her for sticking it out, making it big, and I'm sure that she's got a very, very busy couple of days with the sheer amount of media attention that she's going to get for winning the Tony.
1: Yeah, her acceptance speech was really, really great.
0: Really great. Mentioned Canada, mentioned her parents. It was yep. lovely.
1: Now, you gave me some notes here, and I'm kind of surprised. It has to do with the Rolling Stones, and they have the new Foreign Tongues album out. Now, the band was inducted into the Grammy Hall of Fame in 1986, and you know what? They've hardly won any awards. And from what everybody is talking about, this album may finally be the one that gets them a bunch of Grammy awards.
0: Yeah, there's going to be a number of veteran artists that are going to be up for the Grammy potential for Best Rock Album next year. The Rolling Stones' brand new album that comes out in a couple of weeks called Foreign Tongues certainly has to be in there. Paul McCartney's brand new album came out last week, and he's going to get for sure a bunch of looks, and also the Foo Fighters. But you're right, the Rolling Stones have had a total of 13 nominations for Grammys, and they've only won four times, even though the band was inducted into the Grammy Hall of Fame back in 1986. That's a long time ago.
1: Yeah.
0: You know, that was before they even won a single Grammy Award for the category. But even though they won the first ever Grammy for the Best Rock Album back in 1995 with Voodoo Lounge, the nominations and the awards have come very, very sparingly for a band that is probably one of the greatest rock and roll bands of all time.
1: Absolutely. Hey, well, listen. It's great to have you back. I'm glad you had a great birthday vacation. And, of course, you always have a question of the day on thatericalper.com. And what might it be today, my friend?
0: Yeah, the question of the day. Let's go back. Which music video from your childhood or teenage years left the biggest impression on you?
1: Hot for Teacher, Van Halen.
0: Oh. The Awakening of a Young Lad.
1: Oh, no, it was just I was so into school.
0: Oh, right. Oh, absolutely. My high school teachers did not look like that.
1: Neither did Mrs. Smith either. Eric, great to have you back. Happy birthday.
0: Thank you so much
1: again
0: for having me. And excellent. We'll definitely talk next week.
1: Yep, you got it. Next Monday morning. There he goes. Eric Alper. His website is at ericalper.com. A good man. Happy birthday. All right. We'll take a bit of a break for the fresh weather. When we return, we'll talk about the World Cup from Vividata. They've got all the facts and figures. Some will amaze you. It's coming up next here on 610 CKTB, Niagara's News and Talk, where we cue the Weather Fairy. And here's Alex. The Weather Fairy music.
2: Taking a look at our weather forecast, our fresh weather forecast.
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2: yes,
1: fresh.
2: Our, mainly fresh. 29 degrees today with sunny skies. Humidex is 33. Overnight it'll be 18 degrees. Tomorrow 30 degrees with a mix of sun and cloud. Possible thunderstorm in the afternoon. Humidex up to 35. On Wednesday 30 degrees with a chance of showers. On Thursday 32 with a mix of sun and cloud and chance of showers. And then Friday 31 with a mix of sun and cloud and a chance of showers. Right now it's 20 degrees with your 610 CKDB weather. I'm Alex Hobson.
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1: At 10:05 this morning, we'll be talking to Brian Lilly from the Toronto Sun and Post Media. Brian was just texting me a couple of minutes ago. Remember the story I had on Valaitis on the news about how the city of Toronto is getting into ticket scalping for the World Cup? He's got a great new article about that, so we will be talking to Brian about that as well. Also, John Litke has an interesting take. It's sort of about Bob Gale. Well, you'll see at about 10:20 this morning. Right now, though, we're welcoming back a former guest who's been with us, oh, geez, five or six times. He is Pat Pellegrini, president and CEO of Vividata. Hey, Pat, welcome back to the show.
8: Good morning. Thank you for having me.
1: And I hope I didn't wake you up when I called you early this morning.
8: you just about did.
1: Okay, sorry about that. Okay, we're talking, your research company has taken a look at everything that has to do with the World Cup. And you're saying the biggest World Cup crowd in Canada will not be inside the stadium, it'll be everywhere else.
8: Yeah, we have, 17.5 million Canadians saying they plan to watch or follow FIFA. So, that's a much bigger number than I thought, to be honest with you. But growing up in an Italian community, an Italian household, I had a lot of my friends, we watched European soccer, we watched World Cup, we watched Euro. So I think over the years, now that was a while ago, there are a lot of people who follow many of the European and, Latin American, et cetera, leagues. So it's not surprising. It's a high number in Canada with so many immigrants and people with family ties to different kinds of soccer.
1: Yeah. You're also saying the audience is bigger than the soccer fans itself.
8: Yeah, absolutely. We had soccer for people that, weren't not identifying as FIFA fans, but want to watch. And it's because it's such a cultural event. And I think as you start to see more news about it and some of the early results, and if Canada wins, for example, or one of their favorite team wins, that following is just going to grow. So it's not people who traditionally said they were FIFA fans. It's just a much bigger tournament than that. It's a much bigger cultural event.
1: Let me see if I can remember any of my Italian. soccer, calcio, right?
8: Calcio, that's right. Okay. Absolutely.
1: All right. So who will people be watching the World Cup with? Will it be in bars, TV, families, some of the above, all of the above?
8: Yeah, 10 million or so say they plan to watch at home with family or friends, which is a huge number, staggering. But almost 4 million plan to watch in a bar, a restaurant, a pub, there's another 3.8 million who say they're going to watch, a viewing party, maybe hosted by family or friends. And that's a traditional way of watching a lot of soccer that I can remember, you're in a pub together, you're in someone's house or backyard together, you're in a garage with a big screen. So you're going to see a lot of that, which means people are socializing, they're consuming products. So, yeah, big events, all of these.
1: Yeah. You're saying Canada first, but not Canada only.
8: Yeah. Of course, I'm disappointed Italy didn't qualify. I'm excited that they won the youth tournament, I think under 18 or under 17 just the other day. Disappointing when you're ranked in the top 12, but you can see the teams that they're following: Argentina, Brazil, England, Portugal, France, of course, Italy, Germany, Spain. They all have meaningful support numbers in Canada. I think everybody would like to see Canada do well. If they can win a game or two in the, first rounds, in their group, that would be amazing. And you'll get so much energy from that.
1: Yeah. Anytime the World Cup is on, I'm always amazed to see the fans from Brazil. They are just so into this. They're passionate. They always have their flag out. They wear their colors. There's something else.
8: Yeah, absolutely. I think you're going to see that. You're starting to see flags on cars already a lot. Mm-hmm. I've noticed that. And as soon as there's a couple of wins, we move to the elimination rounds. I can remember that even when Canada was, not a host, obviously. So I think that's really going to grow. I know there's the talk of slower ticket sales because they were so expensive, but that's going to change, I think, as soon as the tournament starts. And if there's a couple of key winners, look out.
1: Yeah, Toronto and Vancouver, of course, are the epicenters of the games, but certainly not the boundary.
8: Yeah, we really ran with that because there's so many Canadians who are mobile, who are going to watch, and they're going to have these watch parties, and they're going to, try to get together to watch games. So you might come into Toronto, you might come into Vancouver, and there's a local population there that are going to attend. It's certainly, the numbers are pretty high. Toronto, 4.2 million plan to watch or follow, over 700,000 plan to attend. So, they're going to scoop up some tickets. Big numbers in Vancouver as well, 1.8 million, about 385. But so it gets people moving around. Like you see Lyft activity, Uber activity, people moving around to get together, whether that's with family, friends, or bars. So So it goes way beyond the two host cities. Absolutely.
1: Yeah, you know, I really like what some communities are doing. For example, in this neck of the woods, the Niagara Parks are going to be hosting a global soccer celebration with a fan zone. And I just learned this morning that Forge FC from Hamilton is going to be opening up the Hamilton Stadium this month, so you can watch the Canadian games. June 12th, Canada versus Bosnia. June 18th, Canada versus Qatar. And June 24th, Canada versus Switzerland. And what I love about this event in Hamilton and in the Niagara Parks, they're absolutely free.
8: Yeah, absolutely. As I grew up in graduate school, or if it's free, it's for me. You know, so we all know you'll get the huge crowds. I mean, and soccer, Hamilton is, you know, great following here for their team, and of course, a multicultural population. So, and supporting Canada. So, there's all the ingredients are there for this to be a huge event, and it's a good opportunity for marketers, who are, of course, my customers, because those people gather in certain areas. They also want to do other things. Like we pointed out, that they're big travelers. They like to embrace new cultures. So it's an opportunity for sponsors, for marketers to reach out to Canadians now while at this event. And that's how a lot of people use this type of data. But that's the information that these people want.
1: Yeah. You know, I was glad the cops in Toronto cracked down on all this illegal forged material. So now, at least if you go out and you want to buy something or buy something for your kids, you're going to know that it's the real deal.
8: Yeah, absolutely. There was a lot of this material, right? I mean, coming in, record numbers, of course, because we're the host. And you got to crack down on that.
1: Yeah. You know, with all the online gambling sites everywhere, I was reading last week one stat that just really blew me away. They figure that over the course of this event, more than 50 B with a billion dollars will be wagered.
8: Oh, no doubt. I didn't put any of those in the quick release that we shot over to you, but we've been following sports betting carefully for years. You just really can't even look up a score without seeing the various odds and, you know, parlays, et cetera. So it gets a lot of people into it. It's another way to follow along with your friends. And so I think that it is going to be record numbers to the extent that you can track such things. I'm not surprised at all.
1: Yeah. And of course, the bars and restaurants in Ontario will be allowed to serve alcohol until 4 o'clock in the morning. Not that anything good ever happens after 2 a.m. in the morning. But for the people in that industry, I guess it's good news for them.
8: Oh, yeah, absolutely. Yeah. I used to say nothing good happens after midnight, but if we're moving it up to 2, then it's safer. Yeah.
1: Yeah. There you go. What do you figure worldwide sales of merchandise will be?
8: Oh, my goodness. I'm not sure if we put our own number in Canada, but it's got to be something staggering. I mean, you know, double-digit Bs, right?
1: Yeah,
8: because they have merchandise all over. And as soon as you get some of the bigger teams, right, from bigger markets that also have global followings, like Brazil, like, you know, England, Spain, Argentina, I think, has fans all over the world. If these top 5, 6 countries really advance, things are going to go crazy in terms of sales and merch related to the World Cup, and then the rare opportunity for it to be in North America. So there's that huge market that might be buying. I don't think it's an accident that the three countries in North America are hosting. I think that was a big commercial decision, right?
1: Yeah, and Sports Illustrated said in terms of all of the stadium, Toronto came in number 3. So that's a good representation.
8: Yeah, we've done a good job, altering our facilities to accommodate larger crowds. And certainly they're not as big as some of the soccer football stadiums in Europe. But it looks like the infrastructure-wise that we've made some quick and dramatic improvements. So I think that's good. It will play well in people's minds when they remember coming to Toronto for a game or Vancouver.
1: Yeah. Hey, listen, it's always great having you on the show. It's always about sports, and we like that here. And you have great research and fantastic data. So thanks for taking the time. And as I tell you every time, you are welcome back.
8: Thanks very much, Gene. Always a pleasure to be here. Thank you.
1: All right. There he goes. Pat Pellegrini, President and CEO of Vividata. We'll take a quick break. When we return, Brian Lilly on Toronto becoming ticket scalpers. Yeah. It's coming up next. 610 CKTB. Niagara's News and Talk. I'm Gene Vilaitis.
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13: Good morning. I'm Matt Holmes. Here's what's making news. Former Supreme Court Justice Luis Arbour will be installed as Canada's 31st Governor General today. The ceremony going on now. The ceremony including a 21-gun salute, poetry reading, two musical performances by Canadian artists. It all started at about 9:30, and the swearing-in is set to continue this hour. Meantime, Conservative leader Pierre Poilievre expected to argue that a change in federal policies would ease separatist concerns in Alberta when he makes a speech in Calgary today.
14: In an excerpt of that speech shared with the Canadian press, Poilievre says separatist voices do not have an issue with their fellow Canadians. They have a problem with the federal government. He says Albertans could benefit from changes that prioritize unblocking resources, building pipelines, respecting provincial autonomy, and relieving taxpayers. Poilievre argues the answer for Alberta is to band together with other provinces to push for federal policies that advance shared interests.
13: Alberta Premier Danielle Smith said last month that her government will ask Albertans in October if they think the province should remain as part of Canada or begin the legal process for a separation referendum. Prime Minister Mark Carney, on the other hand, he's heading to Europe on Thursday with stops in Ireland and France for the G7 summit.
15: This year's G7 gathering was delayed by a day due to festivities for Flag Day and U.S. President Donald Trump's birthday in the United States. France says the focus of the summit will be on reducing global inequalities, while Carney's office says he'll be positioning Canada as the reliable partner in a period of global uncertainty. Carleton University professor Fenn Osler-Hampson says the real discussions at the summit will happen when Trump is out of the room and revolve around how the leaders handle the unpredictable president. Before the summit, Carney will be meeting with political and business leaders in Paris and Dublin to advance trade ties with the European economies.
13: A group of St. Catharines Girl Guides voicing their concerns about the former GM site on Ontario Street. The group of girls writing a letter to Mayor Matt Sisko and the City Council requesting immediate cleanup of the property. Some of the girls even sketching out hopeful visions for the future of the property. Guide leader Aaron Panda.
16: I think this is the first step, and hopefully it will lead to other positive changes. A lot of the girls were particularly concerned about what a factory so close to 12 Mile Creek could mean for the animals and for the water and for the wildlife there. So I think this will be an issue that we will continue to discuss next year.
13: The city has since issued property standards orders requiring the site to be cleaned up. The owners have until June 12th to respond. A Canadian scientist has found that amputated bits of flesh cut from scarlet cucumbers can carry on living for years in a strange new form. Sarah Jobson is a doctoral student at the Memorial University of Newfoundland and Labrador. She says that she and her colleagues have spent several years observing their little lab zombies.
17: Is it alive? It's not reproducing. It's not regrowing into, you know, but it's not dead. So what does this count? And that's where we got the term zombie tissue, because we're like, it's kind of on that line. Our little lab zombies are on that line between life and death. And what does it mean?
13: Jobson is a co-author on a paper about the phenomenon recently published in Science Advances. And nostalgia for the 2000s battled nostalgia for the 80s at the box office this weekend.
18: We back! The horror comedy Scary Movie took in $55 million at the box office this weekend, a record for the long-running franchise. He-Man didn't have the power, with the new Masters of the Universe movie opening at number 2 with $29.3 million.
19: Look, I know how this sounds, but you gotta understand, it's massive.
18: Backrooms, meanwhile, rounded out the top 3 with $25.9 million, a 70% drop-off from its opening last weekend.
13: 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Forecast, it's summer out there this week with some heat and humidity. 29 the high today, feeling like 33. We'll be a little bit cooler near the lake. Tonight, a low down to 18. Tomorrow, 30 is going to feel like 35 with the Humidex. We do have a risk of an afternoon shower or thunderstorm. Still unstable on Wednesday with some cloud cover, maybe showers, 30, but feeling warmer than that. Thursday's high, 32. 31 on Friday. I'm Matt Holmes. News next in an hour on 610 CKTB. Niagara's News and Talk.
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1: All right, a big hour coming up, and you can reach me by text at 905-688-2582. We'll be talking to John Litke, Adam Zivo, and a highlight from Steph Vivier in the morning. But first, a regular on Monday, we welcome back from the Toronto Sun and Post Media, Brian Lilly, and good morning.
22: Good morning to you, Gene.
1: You know, I was talking about this on Vilaitis on the News at 9:05. I cannot believe that Toronto Mayor Olivia Chow, using tax dollars, has become a World Cup ticket scalper.
22: Yeah, look, she's going to make money off of it. Apparently, the city is not out of pocket. They spent $10.7 million to buy 3,546 tickets, to be exact. 52 of those tickets went into a sweepstakes raffle so that regular Toronto residents can try and win them. But the rest were packaged up with other hospitality assets and sold off. And the city viewed this as a significant revenue-generating opportunity. That's their words. Here's the problem, though, Gene. The city, the mayor has criticized scalping in the past.
1: Yeah.
22: She was calling for price gouging for ticket prices to be capped during the World Series because, well, prices went so high. Guess what the city's actions did to World Cup tickets? They drove the prices up. Now, if the city didn't do this, would World Cup tickets suddenly have become affordable? No. But they contributed to the problem, no doubt.
1: It's pretty incredible. Doesn't she know that Ford brought in legislation almost preventing what she's doing?
22: No, it does prevent what she's doing. But as of last December, they had sold about 45% of the tickets. We don't know how many were sold off between the December 16th update from city staff to council. But we know that now there's only about 70 left. So they have to sell those tickets at face value. But if they've packaged it with, you know, hotel rooms and access to restaurants and things like that, I mean, do they just suddenly say, well, now the hotel room or the restaurant access costs more? They're packaging it together with a lot. They can claim that the ticket is only being sold for the $700 face value. And still charge the full amount because they'll just increase the price on other things. The scalping ban that the premier passed is problematic because it's tough to enforce.
1: Yeah.
22: And originally, the Wynne government had passed this legislation. He got rid of it in 2018. Yeah. Then he brought it back. Yeah. And it took effect in April because he was getting such an earful over the Taylor Swift concerts, the World Series. And he just decided the tech companies aren't fixing this. Let's deal with it. You know, I'll give you a couple of examples on things that can be done to try and make sure that tickets aren't going to scalpers. To get to go see Oasis last year, you had to register as a fan, answer questions showing that you were not a bot, answer questions about the band. Then if you were approved, then you were in the queue to buy tickets. It didn't guarantee you tickets. So that was their way of trying to make sure it was just fans. And then if you were lucky enough to get tickets when they were at Rogers Stadium for two nights last year, you only got the tickets hours before the concert. So it didn't give you a chance to resell them.
1: Love that.
22: And while some people did try, it made it more difficult. And of course now, one of the good parts of the Ford government's legislation on ticket sales, banning scalpers, it is that if you are reselling a ticket, it has to be verified. So that puts some pressure on the platforms to actually make sure that you've got the ticket, so you're not having ghost tickets, which are real. People would sell tickets that didn't exist.
1: Mm-hmm. Yeah, it's something else. Doug Ford is off to Washington today, and our officials up in Ottawa hanging onto their pearls and saying, please, Dougie, don't say anything bad.
22: Oh, yeah. I think there's nervous people in the PMO, in certain cabinet ministers' offices. I'm sure there's our fellow premiers who are saying, don't screw this up. And look, the premier can go down and handle himself quite well, but he can also be a bull that brings his own china shop to wherever he's going. And so it's going to be up to him. He can go down there and deliver a message, and you've heard he's refined his message. Mm-hmm. He used to go around and talk about Fortress AmCan or Can-Am, and now he's talking about Fortress North America, trying to say, like, look, we're all better together, and let's put up the wall around our countries, Canada, the U.S., and Mexico, and compete with China. That's the new language that both he and Mark Carney have adopted. You remember Mark Carney's speech in Washington? It was very interesting.
1: Yes.
22: That he used that Fortress North America language as well, because that was Ford's message for a long time. That was not Carney's, and now he's on there. So, we'll see how Ford does. He's meeting with business leaders today, tonight a reception with Ross Perot Jr., son of the former American presidential candidate mm-hmm. from the 90s, the guy who essentially won Bill Clinton the presidency because he took 20% of the vote yeah. from the Republicans. So then tomorrow he's meeting with various politicians. They do say he's going to be meeting with U.S. administration officials. They haven't made clear who that is. But my advice is if he's only meeting with Democrats or with Republicans who are open in their opposition to Trump, then don't release any photos. Make sure none are posted to social media. He is seen as radioactive by some Republicans down there right now. Hmm. And what you want to do is make sure you don't poke the bear. There's been a bit of progress in the trade talks.
1: Yeah.
22: So you don't want to mess that up.
1: Absolutely. Finally, the new governor general is being installed as we speak. And, I've been listening and watching Mary Simon's farewell tour. It's just been nothing but a wine fest, and people were mean to me, and French is hard to learn. And over the weekend, she reveals she almost quit halfway through. I'm looking at her on the TV monitor right now. She cannot wait to get the heck out of there.
22: I'm sure people were mean to her. I don't know if you've ever worked in the Montreal market. I know you've worked all over North America, but it can be tough. In the way that working in, or playing as a Maple Leaf in the Toronto market is tough because of the media scrutiny. Mm-hmm. Anything touching on the French language in Quebec, it just takes on a life of its own. And I'm sure that there were very nasty things said about her that the rest of us never saw, heard about, or cared about. But in Quebec, it becomes the number one issue. Look, I'm more concerned about the new governor general coming in. Louise Arbour is completely unfit to hold this role. She is extremely partisan, highly political, the exact opposite of what you expect a governor general to be. as Tristan Hopper from National Post said a while ago, this is the equivalent of the conservatives winning the next election and appointing Ezra Levant as the governor general and saying, what do you mean? He's a great guy.
1: He's qualified.
22: There's nothing partisan about him.
1: Yeah, I love that. Who was the guy who wrote for the Globe and Mail, Truths and Rumors? That was...
22: Oh.
1: Do you remember
22: him? I don't know.
1: Truths and Rumors. Oh, I just can't think of his name. In any event, he had missile lock on me in the Globe and Mail and just said the worst things about me for a couple of years. So I wear it as a badge of honor. It's okay.
22: I would take criticism from the Globe as a badge of honor as well.
1: There you go. Well, listen, have a fantastic day. We'll talk to you next Monday. And thanks as always for dropping by.
22: Talk soon.
1: All right, there he goes. Brian Lilly from the Toronto Sun and Post Media. Very smart man. Okay, we'll take a break for the weather. When we return, John Littke has a very interesting take on the whole Bob Gale thing and how that compares to this one politician in the U.S. Very interesting stuff. We'll talk to him next. But first, it's 610 CKTB, Niagara's News and Talk. We cue the weather fairy music, and here's Alex.
0: Here is your 610 CKTB weather. 29 degrees today and sunny. Humidex around 33 degrees. I guess the high is around 18 degrees if you're near Lake Ontario. It is a big time heat wave kind of week here. Overnight, 18 degrees, clear skies. Tomorrow, it'll be 30 degrees, mix of sun and cloud with a chance of showers and a humidex of 35. On Wednesday, it'll be 30 degrees with a chance of showers. Thursday, 32, mix of sun and cloud, chance of showers. Friday, 31, mix of sun and cloud, chance of showers. Right now, it's 22, feeling more like 26 with your 610 CKTB weather. I'm Alex Hobson.
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1: Thanks for your text messages this Monday morning at 905-688-2582. I don't want to sound like a broken record, but yeah, I really do read them all, and I do try to respond. And if they add something really good to the show, I'll read them on the air. Right now, though, it is time for John Litke Has a Take, and good morning.
3: Good morning.
1: Hey, listen, we were talking over the weekend, and you really had a great take on something, and I wanted you to talk about it this morning. So Bob Gale goes from the top political spot in Niagara to completely out of the picture after 90 days, and then after 9 hours, after a whistleblower reveals he purchased a copy of Mein Kampf, and it was indeed autographed by Hitler. Now, you're telling me that if this happened south of the border, he might still be in office. And you're talking about this guy by the name of Graham Planter, who's running for Senate. Tie it all together.
3: Mein Kampf, mein crap. Jeez, Gene, let's be honest. In Canada, we still have the ability to have party gatekeepers. They hold the keys. They protect the kingdom. If you become a radioactive liability to the brand, the leadership will pull the plug instantly and protect the mothership. In the United States, though, that's been entirely decoupled. You can keep your grievance train running, and you can go on cable news and you can get your hit, and you can keep the small dollar digital donations all rolling in to maintain your corporate war chest. You don't need the party permission to survive. You just need to outmuscle them. So are we better? Are we worse up here? I don't know, but I'm glad that we don't have Nazis running.
1: Yeah, you know, Tim Haydoo, when he was on the show a couple of weeks ago, said, yeah, in fact, it was Doug Ford who said to Bob, you're going to have to resign. Now, that's never been confirmed, but that certainly is the rumor. So, again, you've been tracking this guy, Graham Planter's Senate campaign in Maine. So he's dealing with a literal Nazi SS tattoo controversy, plus a wave of personal scandals, yet he's still the front runner in the primary. So why are American voters willing to look past that Nazi imagery while Canadian institutions absolutely refuse to?
3: Listen, I don't want to go casting. I've got a lot of family in America and friends. I'm not going to cast them all as a bunch of Nazi sympathizers. That'd be terrible, and that's not the case. It is, however, the hyper-polarization gene that has turned every single scandal that we see into an existential team sport, which means you pick your side. Winners, losers, your guys, their guys. The moment the story breaks, the voters aren't looking at the substance of it. They're not looking at the leaders. They're not looking at what's being leaked. They're just simply looking at the relevation, that the opposing team is the one that's on the mainstream press. The base has decided to brand everything as a partisan hit job. And once the shield is up, you know, whether or not it's a signed Hitler painting, quite frankly, to a Totenkopf tattoo on someone's chest, it doesn't matter. The people have baked it in that the only ones that are complaining must be against their guy, so they defend the thing. It's not great, Gene.
1: Okay, so in this case, Canadian voters obviously had a higher moral standard when looking at somebody like a Bob Gale. Or is it just that our political plumbing, I guess we could call it, forces people out faster? Because Gale was appointed to that seat by the provincial government, whereas Planter is running a populist campaign from the ground up.
3: You know, I don't think we need to break out our bottle of moral superiority champagne right now yet, Gene. This is about, to me, pure top-down political plumbing. Gale didn't answer to the electorate. He answered to his appointee. Queen's Park saw their prolonged bleeding news cycle in Niagara and decided that a signed copy of Mein Kampf was not something to defend, and quite frankly, neither would I at the end of the day. This was about them realizing the cost, realizing the political capital, and they decided to kill the power that they had over it right there. Mm. Plattner's answer to an angry anti-establishment primary base is to ensure that the plumbing will be a quick drain emergency valve that flows it all through. So so the toxicity swirl that we were all expecting might not occur. I would recommend for our local politicians to adopt the same.
1: Yeah. Well, let's talk about this partisan shield you mentioned. Are we starting to see that bleed into Canadian politics? I mean, Gail immediately blamed a communist whistleblower for leaking his book purchase. So wasn't he trying to use the exact same American-style populist playbook to deflect the blame? And quite frankly, I'm still surprised that Bob Gale hasn't launched a lawsuit against somebody.
3: Well, I mean, what can he do, right? I mean, like, what was said parliamentary privilege, what wasn't said? But at the end of the day, I mean, this playbook has been ripped straight from the American Defiance script. It's a verbatim play. The classic ploy now, right now, is you don't apologize, you don't explain, and you just attack the messenger. If you want to go about doing something, Gene, I mean, let me tell you, if you ever find yourself in a scandal, here's your playbook, okay?
1: All right.
3: Scream about the communist whistleblowers, desperately go and try to forge the same partisan shield that you've seen, and never allow yourself to be wanted for your views from your base because it's an ideological hit job. What you need to do is institutionalize your ideological firewalls, build some teeth, build some metal, but never allow for the fact that this reaches the point that the tool tells you that the cross-border infection is crossing over. It's not. Take their tools, use it, and win it against your own people. Now, Gene, I know you're never going to use these tool books, so good for you.
1: Now, you argue that voters on both the left and the right will forgive absolutely anything if they think a candidate will fight dirty against the establishment. So if that's true, does the actual substance of the scandal even matter anymore, or has this just become a game of political survival?
3: Ah, Gene, you do this thing every year. I mean, come on, how often do we hear the same stories every year because it's just the annual playbook? The substance is completely irrelevant. It's secondary, quite frankly, to the jersey that you wear. We're not having policy debates at this point, Gene. We are fighting cultural turf wars on social media with clicks and likes and subscribes. If the voters genuinely believe that the establishment is out there to destroy their way of life, they are going to tolerate a deeply toxic vessel to fight the battle for them. In this place, the fact is clear. The scandal has been twisted into proof that the candidate is actually effective. So the logic right now is that if the elites hate him this much, that they will go dig up all of this scandal proneness in his past, regardless of whether or not it's real or not. They value it more now because the populist voters care more about that than the traditional institutional fitness and character, and we are all left as the voters and as the broadcasters, quite frankly, going, oh man, I miss the old days before the internet.
1: Yeah. Well, in Planter's case, his supporters are framing all the past transgressions, like the Nazi tattoo that he got when he was drunk, as battle scars.
3: Yeah, I mean, no, sure, battle scars. I come from a family of American vets. My uncle, who has passed away, served as a gunner assistant on a helicopter during Vietnam. My grandfather was on a gunboat during World War II, and I can keep going back and back and back with this type of history. But that's not the tradition that I know. The tradition that I know of Americans is to stamp out the Nazis, put your foot on their neck, and make sure that they stop breathing. I don't think that that is a controversial thing to say, and I am not going to allow myself to operate on an institutional decorum where people like our populists use, you know, code words that are simple for you and me and your audience to hear to feel better, because I don't care about this broke, fake, scripted, utterly worthlessness trash that they put forward. You and I know better than anyone else, Gene, your history. My history knows one thing. When fascism decides to step foot on your doorstep, you do one thing. You stamp that out and you end it, because otherwise it will end you. there is a paradox of being tolerant. And I'm sure you're the most tolerant person that I know, Gene. But the second that you decide to be tolerant of those who are intolerant to you is the end of the society that we have. And, you know, come here. Tell me the things that you disagree with. 9 out of 10 times, I'll tell you, you are absolutely right every step of the way. The second that you tell me that your tolerant belief is that, well, we just got to get rid of these people, it's going
1: to
3: end for me.
1: Yeah. You know, I'm out of time, but just a very, very quick last question. Do you think if Bob Gale had used that defiant playbook, he would still be the regional chair today?
3: Absolutely, 100%, yeah.
1: All right, great take today. Thanks, John.
3: Thank you, Gene.
1: There he goes, John Litke, with another take. All right, a quick break. When we return, it's off to Ukraine. We'll talk to Adam Szivo, and then a highlight from Steph Vivier in the morning. It's all coming up on 610 CKTB, Niagara's News and Talk. I'm Gene Valaitis.
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13: Good morning, I'm Matt Holmes. Here's what's making news. More bombs going off in the Middle East today. This after a record crowd march in Toronto for the 57th annual Walk with Israel. Economists expecting the Bank of Canada to hold its benchmark interest rate steady this week, but more curious about what the messaging could be from the Bank of Canada. We'll hear from a Girl Guide group in Niagara who spoke up to City Council in St. Catharines. And the Tony Awards handed out in New York yesterday, honoring the best on Broadway and a Hamilton woman taking home a top award. Forecast, we've got summer-like temperatures this week with some heat and humidity. 29, feeling like 33 this afternoon with plenty of sunshine. Tonight down to 18. Tomorrow, 30 is going to feel close to 35 with the risk of an afternoon shower or a thunderstorm. Still unstable on Wednesday with lots of cloud cover. 30 degrees the high. 32 on Thursday. 31 the high for Friday.
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3: All righty, let's go off to Ukraine and talk to Adam Zivo, who is with us this morning. Good morning.
4: Good morning.
3: You had a really great article in the National Post a couple of days ago. And, you know, I think I've told the story of my dad, Dr. Felix, as everybody called him, the immigrant to Canada. And to pay his fare from the old country after the war, even though he was a skilled doctor and a surgeon, the Canadian government sent him up north, and he had to chop down trees as a lumberjack to repay Canada his fare for getting here. There was no, like, here's a free hotel, we'll give you $300 a day kind of a thing. They had to work for it. And I remember as a little kid, I remember hearing him speak Russian on the telephone once. And I said, Dad, I want to learn Russian. He said, no, we're Canadian. We speak English in this home. And I take a look at a lot of immigrants who we welcome into this country and how they come in, and most are great. But there are certain people who, you know, they take their old battles from their old country and they reestablish the battles in the new country. They come from a third world country, and then they think they're going to start another third world country here. And with respect to gay people, you're a gay man. You know, you're saying that the greatest threat to LGBT rights in the West is not the far right. It's rather Islamism and insufficient emphasis on shared values. And you know what? I think you've nailed it.
4: Yeah. I mean, there has been ample research showing that immigrants and Muslims who immigrate to Western countries are often quite hostile to homosexuals. And this research goes as far back as the mid-2000s and then dried up in the 2020s when it became taboo to discuss these issues. But we know, for example, in Canada, that there was a study that from 2013 that showed, for example, that Muslim Canadians supported same-sex marriage at only 21% versus 63% of the general population. Or, for example, that at that time, 47% of Muslim Canadians opposed any recognition of same-sex relationships versus 12% of the general Canadian population. There was a poll that was done in 2019 that showed that the vast majority of European Canadians, 71%, supported same-sex marriage. But when you looked at East Asians and South Asians, that's down to 44% and 42%. There was another poll that was conducted in Britain in 2016 that found that 52% of British Muslims at that time wanted to outlaw homosexuality, which is an insane number, especially when you consider that at that time, only 5% of the rest of British society shared those same views. I've got about 9 different polls and studies that I cite in my article. I'm not going to go through all of them because repeating numbers on the radio is not the best way to make a point. But suffice it to say that we just have study after study after study showing that if you immigrate from a country that is hostile to gay people and that if there's no expectation for you to assimilate to Canada, to adopt Canadian values, then you retain those prejudices. And that's especially true if you're Muslim, or sometimes to a lesser extent if you're from the Balkans, which is where my family is from. And so what I would argue here is that we need to be more open about discussing Muslim homophobia and what this means for LGBT people in the West. Because I know that gay Canadians spend decades fighting for the right to be treated equally. And I know that in the past 10 years, some LGBT activism has gone overboard. I'm not supportive of gender ideology. I'm not supportive of the more radical elements. I just want to be treated the same as everyone else. And at this point, I feel like I broadly am treated the same as everyone else. And that feels great. But I know that that was a very difficult battle that took decades. And I am concerned that if we do not put more of an emphasis on assimilation and on reasonable immigration, that those hard-won rights might erode over time.
3: Yeah. Well, you know, I kind of look at it like this. When people come to Canada now, in

0: instead of being integrated and adopting Canadian values, a lot, not all, but some immigrants, they end up in ethnic ghettos. If you take a look at Brampton, for example, and the problems they're having there, and those 17 people, all non-Canadians, charged with terrible crimes, shooting up people's houses, extortion, it goes on and on. And if you take a look at Surrey, BC, it's the same thing. I don't know how you're going to change people who live in ethnic ghettos and, you know, they like living here, but they don't really want to be Canadian.
1: Well, the problem is that, unfortunately, many progressive advocates for multiculturalism refuse to acknowledge the trade-offs here. And they want to talk about the virtues of multiculturalism insofar as it pertains to food or cultural festivals. But people's culture isn't just, you know, culinary experiences. It's not just going to an Indian restaurant or getting better falafel and shawarma. People have deeply ingrained cultural and religious views that sometimes are not compatible with Canadian values, and they hold on to those views unless they are pressured to abandon them. And the reason why I, as a non-Jew, for example, often talk about anti-Semitism is because I know that when we don't integrate people, these immigrants, and they begin, for example, harassing Jews, that gay people are usually next in line. And there's actually a pretty scandalous story from Australia where ABC, the Australian Broadcasting Corporation, revealed that over the past few years, there have been gangs of Muslim youth, many of whom have pledged allegiance to ISIS, who have lured gay men into remote areas using dating apps and then savagely beaten them and humiliated them and then recorded that and posted that online. And I think the big question here is, what kind of immigration failures allowed this to happen? How the heck can we have groups of Muslim youth who have pledged allegiance to ISIS, you know, attacking gay Australians? And what frustrates me is that throughout the world, you know, you have a niche of LGBT publications. For example, in Canada, you have Extra Magazine. In the US, you have like the Gay Times. These are community media outlets that are supposed to care about hate crimes, and they often do. They talk incessantly about hate crimes if these hate crimes are committed by Christians or conservatives or people of a certain profile. But when it comes to Muslim homophobia, they ignore it quite steadfastly. And for example, there's this Australian story that I mentioned to you. It's been covered in the national news in Australia, but I haven't seen it covered at all in any gay publication because the editors of these publications are so woke and so blindly supportive of multiculturalism with no recognition of trade-offs that they just simply refuse to acknowledge the fact that some Muslim youth are beating gay men on the basis of their religious beliefs. And in fact, you even have trans activists in Australia who have condemned the discourse around these beatings and are saying that to talk about these beatings contributes to quote unquote Islamophobia, which I personally find nauseating.
0: That's quite something. Well, you know, the one encouraging thing locally, there was the Walk for Israel yesterday. The turnout was incredible. I'll talk to Sue Ann Levy about that coming up next hour. But the police, they're finally arresting pro-Hamas supporters. They busted six at the parade yesterday. It's a miracle.
1: It's not a miracle. It's the result of long-standing political pressure. And it is a shame that it took so long for the police to act here. And the only reason, in my view, that they're doing something at this point is because the explosion in anti-Semitism that we've seen in recent years has become a political problem for higher level politicians. When you have synagogues regularly being shot at or being burnt, then it becomes impossible for the police to ignore these issues. And so I think to myself, you know, on one hand, we should celebrate the fact that the police are finally doing their job and protecting Jewish Canadians from harassment. On the other hand, it is deplorable that they waited years and seemingly only acted at the last minute when it became impossible for them to sweep this under the rug.
0: Well, If people would like to get some more information, you can go to the National Post site. It is a fact-based article. And Adam, always a great chat with you. We'll do it again tomorrow.
1: Sounds good. Talk to you then.
0: All right. There he goes. Investigative journalist and broadcaster Adam Szivo, who's currently in Ukraine and not being bombed this morning. Okay. A break for the weather. When we return, a really great highlight from Steph Vivier in the morning. You're going to like this interview coming up first. The weather with Alex at 610 CKDB, Niagara's News and Talk. Here comes Alex.
2: Well, let me tell you, it is summertime, and summertime is here along with its best friend, Mr. Humidity. 29 degrees today, sunny skies, 18 degrees if you're near Lake Ontario.
0: Hang a second. His best friend, Mr. Humidity.
2: Mr. Humidity, that's right.
0: I like that.
2: Yeah. Mr. Humidity is going to be sticking around all week. He's crashing on Summer's couch for the week. Anyway, high of 29 today, humidex of 33. Sunny skies, though, which will be nice. Overnight, 18 and clear skies. Tomorrow, 30 degrees with a mix of sun and cloud. And a risk of a thunderstorm late in the afternoon. On Wednesday, 30 degrees with a chance of showers. On Thursday, 32 with a mix of sun and cloud and a chance of showers. And then on Friday, 31, mix of sun and cloud, chance of showers. Right now, it's 22, feeling more like 26 with your 610 CKTV weather. I'm Alex Hobson.
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0: And if it's 5:30 to 9, it must be Steph Vivier in the morning, Monday to Friday. And this morning, Steph was talking about a different aspect of the World Cup, in case you missed it.
15: Now, a lot of us here in Canada, of course, will be cheering for Canada, but many more are feeling a little bit torn because, you know, maybe they didn't grow up here and they live here now, or maybe they've got, you know, parents who were raised in different countries, and our next guest feels that way and has an extra investment, of course, because his living surrounds around soccer. Welcoming to the show now, former professional soccer player and soccer analyst, Jordan Wilson. Good morning, Jordan.
16: Morning, Steph. How are you?
15: Hey, I'm great. Thanks for joining us today.
16: Thanks for having me. I'm excited.
15: Yeah, let's get to know you a little bit. Tell us about your soccer career. When did you start playing?
16: Yeah, as a little boy, it was one of those things that was kind of love at first sight, at least what I can remember of it. I think I was about three or four, about to turn four. And just, it was my sanctuary, something I loved to do. And no one had to tell me to go outside and kick a ball. I was just so excited to go and play. And I grew up playing in Mississauga. Left home at 17 to go to school in Michigan, got a scholarship there. And then I had the luxury, or I guess it was very fortunate for me that I ended up playing on after. I played 6 years in Denmark before I moved home and played in the Canadian Premier League, which is basically like the CFL just for soccer, all Canadian league. And I retired there. And then now I'm a soccer analyst, a pundit. So I get to talk about the game for a living. So all of that is kind of, I was rooted here, got to travel a little bit with the game that I love, and then now I'm back talking about it. So it's kind of full circle for me.
15: I love it. That's fantastic, and certainly a dream come true for so many. What do you think? Is soccer getting more popular throughout your life? Of course, you've seen, it's always been so important to you, but it does feel like there's a bit of a groundswell that more people are playing it. You know, we have a lot of new Canadians. It's more accessible than maybe our national sport, hockey, is.
16: Yeah, I think a groundswell is the best way to put it. I think people that always played it in this country enjoyed it, but there just wasn't as many kids that were like locked in and bought into it. But I think now over the past decade, even if you look at stats or metrics, like it's a game that's growing and that people love here. So I'm so excited for the FIFA World Cup to be obviously in Toronto and in Vancouver. And just to see what that brings, get more soccer lovers to come out and just be a part of things as we ramp up.
15: Yeah, there's a bit, I don't know, there's always a little negative press around things because it's Toronto and the amounts of money and all of that kind of stuff. I have a suspicion that once it kicks off later this week, all of that's going to be forgotten.
16: Yeah, a little bit. I think so, too. Obviously, I'm not going to come on your show and talk early in the morning and tell the people lies in May and early Monday that the prices for tickets are insane, probably erroneous, feels like extortion, but there's still so much going on in the city that will be great, like Fan Fest, just people going around. And even what I want to talk to you about today is even with Volkswagen, just the initiative that they're doing, a campaign of kind of with the flags and the two-sided flags honoring your Canadian heritage, but also the country that maybe your parents came from. Like, this is what World Cups are about. It's just community, bringing people together, making sure that you have that month or 6 weeks where you can just be yourself and just celebrate something bigger than you.
15: Yeah, I think this is a really cool initiative Volkswagen's putting together here. So tell us about, you know, of course, you were raised here in Canada, you were just mentioning, but your family has roots in a couple of other countries. So tell us about that.
16: Yeah, so my mom grew up in Jamaica and she moved here as a teenager, probably around 15. And my dad, similar, his parents, my grandparents were Jamaican as well, but he grew up in England. So they met here when they were around 20, and then obviously had my brother and myself, my sister. So I'm fully Canadian. I'm second generation, but growing up, Jamaican and Patois and just that type of culture was what I was raised on, right? Even my friends growing up, a lot of them were similar, like the Jamaican culture. So with Volkswagen, this campaign, it just feels so real to me because that is the story. Like, Steph, I don't know where your parents are from, Are they Canadian?
15: They're Canadian. Yeah, we go back many generations.
16: Back.
15: Yeah,
16: so
15: back.
16: For me, you're one of the rare ones, anomaly. Like most people, when you're here, you say where are you from, and most people don't say Canadian, right?
15: Right.
16: You're in Portugal, you're in Italy. But I always find it ironic because then when you leave, if you go on vacation or if you go somewhere else, you say Canadian, right? Because that kind of feels like home. But when we're here, Toronto, Canada is so multicultural. There's so many nationalities, right? So it's hard to just go and choose. So I love what Volkswagen has done. And even when they did their poll, over 60% of Canadians don't feel like they could just represent one country. They feel like obviously the country of heritage is important as well. So that's what it is. Like the vibes in the city, you see the flags, but it's like I grew up Canadian and I know and I love my roots and that's how I feel. But it's like you also have to honor the people that raised you and the people before them as well, like your heritage and where you come from. So that's why this initiative is great. But that's why the World Cup is great. It's like everyone comes together for these 6 weeks and just celebrates, just has good vibes. And you start to learn more about cultures and appreciate this. And I think at a time like this in the world as well, just having community is so important.
15: Yeah, I think we foster that here in Canada, and I love the idea of having one country on one side and the other country on the other. We see this a lot. There's a lot of Canada-U.S. ones that are kind of half and half. I have some family that lives in Michigan, and so you kind of see that a lot. But I've never seen this where you've got two different Canada with a different country on the other side. How do we get our hands on one of these?
16: Look, I think they have some activations that are going on different spots. I know Volkswagen are doing great work to get into the certain communities. Like I know on June 11th, they want to do a Canada-Mexico flag, Canada-Korea Republic, Germany, Argentina, Portugal. And there's different spots. They actually picked out, for example, the Canada-Mexico. They're going to be in Kensington Market on June 11th, as I mentioned. So there's different spots that they can pull through, but I would also say reach out, right? So maybe they can put up and get to more spots as well during the World Cup. But this is something that I'm excited to see just those dual flags and how they're kind of blowing in the wind on your car. This is going to be really great.
15: I'm sure they're going to completely give every single one of those out because we'd love to see those flags in the car. And what a unique way to express, as you say, you know, that dual heritage if you were born here or maybe you've come from another country. And I remember, you know, a few weeks ago when, Italy was knocked out and Italy wouldn't be appearing here in the World Cup. I know there was, you know, a whole, news coverage of the fans in Little Italy. You know, like, what are we going to do now? Right? Like who are we going to cheer for now?
16: For sure. And there was an initiative actually, Canada Soccer, and to their credit, they gave like a trade-in, right? So if you wanted to trade in your Italy jersey, they would give you a Canada jersey just to make sure. Because that was like the big, there was a moment where Italy was probably going to play Canada on June 12th at Toronto Stadium, BMO Field. And I was like, that would be the worst thing possible because Azzurri would come out and this whole Canada hosting their first game, it wouldn't even feel like Canada, right? Like every Italian you know would be in that stadium. So all my Italian people, I love you to death, but I'm a bit grateful that Canada's playing Bosnia and Herzegovina, even though there's a big and huge Bosnian community in Canada, like there is in everywhere in Toronto. There's a nation for everyone, but it will still be predominantly Canadian and red and white that day, which I think is important for the team.
0: Yikes. Did he just diss Italy because they're not in the World Cup? I can just, there, people in Hamilton and Ancaster are just going crazy right now. Please, I'm only the messenger. The World Cup. Yeah, it's coming up. Okay, we're, take a break for the legitimate 11 a.m. news. After that, it's me, Velitis on the news, the late edition, my take on what's going on. Also, next hour, the most opinionated woman in Canada, Sue Ann Levy, will be here on 610 CKTB, Niagara's News and Talk. I'm Gene Velitis.
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19: Good morning. I'm Matt Holmes. Here's what's making news. We head out to the Middle East, where Iran firing a second wave of missiles in as many days at Israel. Tehran says in retaliation for Israeli attacks on Lebanon, Israel retaliating despite U.S. President Donald Trump's plea to hold back.
20: President Trump had asked Prime Minister Benjamin Netanyahu not to retaliate, telling the website Axios, "I'm calling Netanyahu right now and telling him not to attack Iran in response." Adding, each of them had their fun. The two countries trading strikes for the first time since April. Iran had warned Israel that continued strikes on Lebanon could derail their ceasefire. But yesterday morning, Israel struck Lebanon's capital, Beirut. Retaliation, it says, for a Hezbollah attack on northern Israel.
19: Meantime, a record crowd marching through Toronto for the 57th annual Walk with Israel as organizers estimated attendance at more than 60,000 people. Among those taking part was Mona Aberlang, an Iranian who rejected the idea of supporting Israel as a betrayal of Iranians. She says the two countries have an amazing shared history.
21: From ancient years, from the Cyrus the Great, we've been friends, we've been helping each other out, and we owe each other lots of, you know, good deeds. And Israel been helping my people to get back, my country back.
19: Counter-protesters also gathered near the route leading to heated exchanges. Toronto police say six people were arrested. While economists expect the Bank of Canada to hold its benchmark interest rate steady at 2.25% this Wednesday, some are more curious about the messaging that could come with the decision. RBC senior economist Claire Fan says the central bank's guidance could shed light on how it's navigating ongoing geopolitical uncertainties.
22: So that really is the question, which is, you know, we don't really expect there will be a lot of actual actions when it comes to interest rates. So their language, particularly in terms of how they recognize sort of the confluence of data that's been released since their last meeting, is will be the thing to watch.
19: Bank of Canada Governor Tiff Macklem has not ruled out future adjustments to the key policy rate depending on how the risks play out. He says monetary policy may need to be nimble. A group of Girl Guides here in St. Catharines want action to be taken at the former GM site on Ontario Street. The group of young girls writing letters, drawing pictures to send to Mayor Matt Sisko requesting immediate cleanup of the property. Girl Guide Michaela explains what she's concerned about.
23: I drew a picture representing the GM factory and why it's a really dangerous place for animals and humans to be around, and it can cause cancer and a lot of other bad things.
19: The city has since issued property standards orders requiring the site to be cleaned up. The owners have until June 12th to respond. Well, the Tony Awards were handed out in New York on Sunday night, honoring the best on Broadway, and a Hamilton woman took a top award. Casey Levy remembered her roots after winning Best Leading Actress for her role in Ragtime.
24: I grew up in Canada, watching the Tonys and dreaming of a life on Broadway. I'm 20 years in, and the most important thing I've learned is that no one does it alone. My parents, Mark and Lisa Levy, who are here tonight, I love you so much. Thank you for teaching me by example how to be a good person and a team player.
19: Levy is the first Canadian actress to ever win in that specific category. And a California man who survived a grizzly bear bite is telling his harrowing story.
25: Daniel Crago is lucky to be alive.
26: As soon as we made eye contact, it charged at me.
25: He was on a several-day 20-mile hike in Glacier National Park a little over a week ago when he stumbled upon a small cub and a large grizzly bear.
26: As soon as it started running at me, kind of the thought of this is it went through my mind.
25: He tells NBC San Diego he threw his arm up in front of his face.
26: Thankfully, that's what it bit.
25: His arm ripped open, bone shattered, then he was dragged about 20 feet and miraculously left in the snow. Another miracle, he was found by a doctor who was also hiking and airlifted to safety. He's back in San Diego, recovering. I'm Jason Nathanson.
19: 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Forecast, it's summer out there this week with some heat and humidity. 29 the high today, feeling like 33. We'll be a little bit cooler near the lake. Tonight, a low down to 18. Tomorrow, 30 is going to feel like 35 with the humidex. We do have a risk of an afternoon shower or a thunderstorm. Still unstable on Wednesday with some cloud cover, maybe showers, 30, but feeling warmer than that. Thursday's high, 32. 31 on Friday. I'm Matt Holmes. News next in an hour on 610 CKTB. Niagara's News and Talk.
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4: He's number one at stirring up number two. It's Gene Vilaitis on 610 CKTB, Niagara's news and talk. It's time for Vilaitis on the News, the late edition.
0: You hear that? Just listen carefully. Do you hear that? Yep, it's more of our tax dollars going down the drain. As of 1 hour ago, Canada has a new Governor General. She is Louise Arbaire. She was installed, as they call it, just after 10 this morning. She has been reading her acceptance speech, and in part of it, she said Canada is a country that is not afraid to reinvent itself. That's interesting. Well, how about this for some reinventing, Governor General? How about we get rid of your office? Now, I know you're the King's representative in Canada, but I have news for you. King Chuckles and Camilla the Homewrecker are not my king and queen. We have our own Charter of Rights. That's why we repatriated it with Pierre Elliott Trudeau and Queen Elizabeth. Yeah, get rid of it. We don't need the office. We can have somebody else read the speech from the throne, and I'm sure we can find some politician somewhere who likes to cut ribbons at hospitals. Actually, let's reinvent ourselves. Let's get rid of the office. Now, the former Governor General, the outgoing Mary Simon, she's been having this farewell tour. Now, she was on with Rosemary Barton a week ago last Sunday, where she complained that people were being mean to her on social media. Well, oh, Muffin, welcome to social media. You should see what people say about me. You should see about what people say about Alex, and he's one of the nicest guys I know. So Mary Simon did another interview yesterday where she said that halfway through her term, she seriously thought she was going to have to quit. Just couldn't do it anymore. Why? Because we had two federal elections during her term, and she had to oversee those elections. Yeah, like she was at a polling station watching people come in. Oh, man. Now, the government isn't telling us how much it's going to cost today to have this ceremony. When Adrian Clarkson was sworn in as a governor general years ago, it cost Canadian taxpayers just over $1 million. Now, listen, if we're going to go along with what our prime minister says, make some sacrifices, may I suggest coffee and cake after the event today? But no, that's not going to happen. Well, good luck, Governor General. Have fun spending all that money. And enjoy your butlers and cooks and chauffeurs and a free place to live and the pension that you get afterwards and the $200,000 a year for expense money after your term is over and done with. Man, it is a great gig if you can get it. Well, this is something interesting coming out of Quebec. It tabled a bill last Friday which would crack down on the sale of energy drinks for people under 16. Now, the ban would extend to online sales, vending machines, stores. Any person under 16 who breaks the rules would receive a $100 fine. Now, you know what? I've never had an energy drink. I know people who drink them. I know, you know, people much younger than me in the bars have Red Bulls and vodkas. Now, the call to ban the sale of energy drinks in Quebec grew after the death of a 15-year-old there who died in 2024 after drinking an energy drink while on ADHD medication. What a terrible way to die, only 15. So it sounds like a pretty good idea, but how are they going to enforce it? So you're under 16, you say to your buddy who's 17, buy me an illegal energy drink, and then they put it in a Slurpee container or something. But I see what they're trying to do here. I'm a news junkie. If you're listening to this radio station, you're a news junkie. And one of the things that I love doing on Sunday morning, and it's a bit of a tradition with me, I've been doing it for ages and ages and ages. I like watching the Sunday morning shows. Like yesterday, I watched Rosemary Barton, and I also taped and went back to watch Meet the Press. Now, Meet the Press is something I've been watching, since I was a teenager, just before I started university. So I put on Meet the Press, and there is Kristen Welker, and she is interviewing President Trump, and it did not go well. Ooh.
3: Do you think it's appropriate that they have an election and 5 days later they're nowhere close to picking
5: State
3: a winner?
5: State and local officials acknowledge they are slow. They're urging.
3: No, they're crooked.
5: They're urging the votes to be counted quickly. That's how they vote in
3: crooked,
5: California.
3: They're crooked, just like you're crooked. Your press is crooked, and Meet the Press is crooked.
5: To be fair, I'm not crooked, but let's
3: really?
5: Let's
3: well, continue. You play right into their hands.
5: Let's continue.
3: You're either crooked or you're stupid.
5: Let's
3: you
5: continue.
3: Play right into their hands with this rep. You know that these elections are rigged. Your network knows that they're rigged. You know that I won an election in a landslide, and I got 94% bad press.
5: But, Mr. President,
3: you know why
5: you've
3: I got
5: never
3: that?
5: Presented
3: because you have no
5: evidence.
3: Credibility.
5: But you've never presented evidence that it was rigged. Let's keep talking about I want to talk about Todd Lynch.
3: You have more evidence. There's more evidence than ever presented.
5: Let's talk
3: your
5: about
3: your elections
5: you
3: in this country.
5: Court.
3: We're like a third world country.
5: But, sir,
3: your elections are crooked, and you're crooked, and Meet the Press is crooked.
5: But, Mr. President,
3: and so is ABC and CBS and CNN.
5: But, Mr. President,
3: your one-sided crooked networks. All right, let's call it quits because I've had enough. Thank you, darling. Have a good
5: Mr.
3: time.
5: Mr. President, let's please. I traveled all the way to Wisconsin.
3: I've sat in the rain
5: all
3: with you.
5: I know.
3: I've sat in the rain with you for an hour. On and off in the rain, and I've given you enough time. You ought to straighten out your press because you know what?
5: Mr. President,
3: a country can never be great with a dishonest press.
5: Listen, we traveled all the way to Wisconsin for this interview.
0: Okay, that noise there was him stepping on the microphone. And I like he calls her darling. I'd say, darling, I'm out of here. Man, could you imagine? I feel so terrible for her. You know, calling her stupid and, such a class act. Okay, a little bit more on the World Cup. Looks like the city of Toronto has become ticket scalpers. Oh, not making this up. The host city is allowed to purchase 3,500 tickets. Now they're selling those tickets off. I mean, this is millions and millions of dollars worth of tickets. But, you know, Ford brought in that bill where you can't go on the resale sites and make money. So what they've done, thanks to Brian Lilly last hour, who told me this while he was on the show, they bundled them up in different various packages. So you can get two tickets with a hotel room. And they're making money off of this. Well, that's so hypocritical. I can't believe it. You know, the parks here in Niagara, they're having watch parties and fan parties for the World Cup. Somebody else has just stepped up, so we'll give them a little bit of love. Forge Football Club is inviting soccer fans to Hamilton Stadium to cheer on Canada's national team. You can go to the stadium. What you have to do is you have to go to the Forge Football Club website and RSVP that you're coming. I guess that's so they can control the crowds. Anyway, the parties coincide with three men's, the Canadian men's national team matches. The first one coming up on Friday is Canada versus Bosnia, 3 in the afternoon. Oh, that'd be great to see that. June 18th, Canada versus Qatar. And the third one, June 24th, Canada versus Switzerland. And speaking of sporting events, Alex, I caught this on TV over the weekend. It was in Prague. They were hosting the European Hobby Horsing Championship. Now, hobby horsing is like an equestrian discipline, except you do it with a pole that has a horse's head on it, right?
6: Yes, I'm pretty sure that's what it is.
0: You know, like a plush head.
6: Yeah.
0: So
6: I used to have a hobby horse.
0: Yeah, well, see, oh yeah, but you were a kid. These are adults, okay? So They have the hobby horse with a pole between their legs, and they prance around as if they're riding a horse, and they jump over jumps, and they go through barriers.
6: How long are these tracks, do you know? Like, how long are the events? Like, is it like a 500-meter hobby horse, 1 kilometer hobby horse?
0: Oh, no. I watched a couple of the events because they're individual, yep. Right? These people were doing this for like 3.5 minutes.
6: Oh, jeez.
0: With a pole between their leg and a fake horse head.
6: Oh, man. That's crazy. I don't know if I could do that.
0: No. I'm definitely not doing that. But it was hysterical to watch. If you go online, Google European Hobby Horsing Championship, and you'll see exactly what I mean.
6: That actually used to be one of my nicknames in high school, Hobby Horse.
0: Oh, I get it.
6: Yeah, or in middle school, rather. Yeah, but didn't make it past grade 8. But
0: thank goodness.
6: Yes, thank you very much.
0: Check it out. You'll kill yourself laughing. And that's Vilaitis on the News, the late edition.
6: Here's your 610 CKTV weather forecast. It is going to be hot this week. Nothing but humidity and heat. 29 degrees, sunny skies. Humidex of 33 today. Overnight, it'll be 18 degrees. On Tuesday, it will be 30 degrees with a chance of showers. Humidex getting up to 35. Wednesday and Thursday and Friday all now looking cooler than they were anticipated to be, but rain all three of those days, unfortunately. Wednesday, 27 with some showers. Thursday, 27 with showers. And Friday, 26 with showers. Right now, it's 21, feeling like 26 with your 610 CKGB weather. I'm Alex Hobson.
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0: All right, still more to come before we land this baby at 12 noon. After the bottom of the hour, we'll talk to Gonzo. He's in the air chair at 2 o'clock this afternoon for the drive, and he's got a great show planned. But now, ladies and gentlemen, it is Monday, and that means it is time for the most opinionated woman in Canada. Sue Ann Levy is here, and good morning.
16: Good morning, Jean. How are you?
0: I'm very well. Thank you for asking. Hey, listen, the walk with Israel, I saw you on social media yesterday. And, you know, the picture I liked the most was you and Olivia Chow talking. Oh, no, hang on. She missed the march again.
16: She was conspicuously absent, but we had her, we saw her body double, a little bit flat, doesn't say anything, which is probably better, and she was on a stick, Livia on a stick.
0: What are you
16: interesting likeness.
0: Hang on, what are you talking about here?
16: It was a cardboard cutout of her, all dressed in Israel colors, and wearing a long skirt, actually something a little more appropriate than what she wears. And she was very quiet, but I did get a chance to say hello to her. She didn't respond, and she didn't run away from me.
0: Well, the real mayor of Toronto, the largest city in Canada, who should have been on that walk with Israel yesterday, she's busy scalping tickets to the World Cup.
16: You know, there's always a dozen excuses. You know, one time it was a polar plunge at the zoo. Another time it was, God, now, dancing with drag queens. You can bet that she's going to be doing a lot of dancing in the next couple of weeks with Pride coming up, and she'll be front and center at the Pride Festival. But she seems to always miss Israeli events. Or there were 60,000 people there, but yeah, the mayor of all the people couldn't make it. I mean, it's become so predictable, it just rolls right off you. But, you know, when you think about it, the morning after kind of thing, she should have been there. She should have just sucked it up and been there. And, you know, people would probably, you know, despite everything, respect her more for actually showing up. But, you know, she gets really bad advice from the people around her, including her deputy mayor, I would gather, and Progress Toronto, which is an activist group that helped put her in office. And none of them are, shall we say, lovers of the Jewish community.
0: Mm. Well, I found it interesting that Toronto police actually arrested six pro-Hamas supporters who were trying to vandalize the parade, I guess we could call it.
16: There were actually quite a few. Well, there are quite a few anti-Israel types there, and there were a lot of police from different forces, the OPP, police on bikes, police on horses. The only thing is that they seem to have lost their mojo, and this is my column that I'm writing right now, towards the latter part of the walk. Denise and I were, I would say maybe not in the middle, towards the, you know, two-thirds down. And when we got to Bathurst and Shepherd, which is notorious for having all those mm-hmm. anti-Israel protests for weeks and weeks and weeks and weeks, north of Shepherd Avenue, they were like, we walked by and we saw them all being held back by a phalanx of officers. They said, oh good, they're finally doing their job, this is great. But then we got north of Shepherd and there was a group who seemed to be untouchable. There's a guy, Naved, who's been at every protest. He's a really awful guy. And Daniel, the notorious Daniel Bonamico, who went on the flotilla, they were there screaming like really bad stuff. And I had an interchange with Naved, which is on video, where he tried to goad me. And I just laughed and smiled and waved at him and, you know,
0: now,
16: didn't give him what he wanted.
0: Now, tell me, nobody roughed you up yesterday.
16: Nobody roughed me up, but the police didn't do anything. The guy's screaming through a megaphone, death to Jews, and, you know, are you a supporter of Israel, and why do you believe in genocide? And he's screaming this over and over again into a megaphone. And the police didn't do anything. They didn't move them away. I guess they figured they had done their requisite arrests, more than normal, and they were going to take a little bit of a coffee break at that point.
0: Hmm. I'm going to tell you about a little conversation I had yesterday, and it's not very encouraging. So I have very good friends who live in Chicago.
16: Yep.
0: And they're Jewish. And mm-hmm. generally, almost every summer, the husband is a baseball fan. And generally, mm-hmm. they come to Toronto every summer, and yeah. they see a Blue
16: right.
0: Jay game.
16: Right.
0: I take the GO train in Toronto. I take them out for dinner. We have a great mm-hmm. time, and they fly back to Chicago. They have a nice weekend. And I said, when are you coming to Canada to see the Blue Jays? And they said, we know what's going on and how the Jewish people in Toronto are being treated. We're too frightened to come. They're too frightened to come.
16: Well, I don't know about frightened, but I don't blame them. I don't blame them. You know, Denise was just on the phone with a friend we met. 6 degrees of separation, cousin of an old friend that I grew up with. We met him in Israel. And he sort of set up in Toronto. He's back here, but he's moving to the Cayman Islands. He said he can't take the anti-Semitism, and he's willing to jump through the hoops he needs to, pay the taxes he needs to leave Canada. And I don't think this is what, I don't think Mark Carney realizes that he's losing some, well, in some cases, well-heeled professional people who, you know, added to the fabric and texture of Canada. And this is what's happening. They're voting with their feet. They're moving. They're jumping through hoops. They're paying the CRA, whatever they need to pay to break ties with Canada. And that's not a good trend.
0: Yeah. You know, I remember growing up and there'd be a shooting in Toronto, and there were hardly any when I was growing up. And then back then they called Detroit Murder City, and Canadians would always say, oh, we're never going to get like Detroit. That's never going to happen here. And now I have people from Chicago who think that Toronto is Murder City for Jews,
16: yes.
0: and they don't want to come
16: yes.
0: here.
16: Well, Murder City, but just not meant necessarily murder, but a lot of threats and very close calls. And, you know, shooting at synagogues, breaking glass, harassing people who just want to march and celebrate their Jewish heritage, as what happened yesterday. The police allowing it, standing there with their arms crossed, not doing anything. You know, who needs it? Who needs to be putting up with that kind of thing?
0: Well, I hope it raised a lot of money.
16: I'm sure it did. There were 60,000 people. You know what was really great, Gene? There were Iranians there wearing Cyrus the Great shirts. Cyrus was very, very good to the Jews way back when. There were people of Indian heritage. There were indigenous, and there were Asian people there, and they made sure we knew that they were there supporting our community.
0: I like that.
16: Unfortunately, there's just not... Oh, there was a Carney likeness, by the way. So, unfortunately, our politicians just don't support us. They've counted the numbers. They side with people who would destroy, who eventually will destroy Western values, but they don't think long term. This is what happens with politicians, Dean, and I'm sorry I'm going on about this, but I covered politicians for so many years.
0: I know.
16: They only think in terms of the next election, the next series of votes. They don't think about the ramifications of their actions. You know, 5 years down the road, 10 years down the road, they don't care.
0: Yeah. I have a monitor here in the studio, so if the world starts falling apart, I can go run and cry. And I was just watching the installation of the new governor general. Now, have you seen any of the interviews the outgoing governor general has given? Mary Simon? Oh, my goodness. Just whining and complaining, and I almost quit halfway through. And, man, she made millions of bucks. She's got a $200,000 a year expense account that lasts until 6 months after her death and a full pension.
16: She ate very well on the taxpayer dime.
0: Yes.
16: Very, very well. I don't know if you recall the picture of her going to a chicken place, a Churrasco place in Montreal, surrounded by four guards. Like somebody's going to attack her as she goes to a chicken place to eat. I mean, the woman literally porked off the taxpayer dime. And she is nothing. I mean, she didn't even speak French. So Mark Carney gets rid of or pushes out the head of Air Canada because he didn't speak French in some, comments he made. And she didn't speak French at all throughout her term.
0: Yeah.
16: So, the world is wacky. It's upside down. Nothing makes sense. But that's why I get to talk to you and enjoy talking to you.
0: Good. Well, the Canadian taxpayers, we did spend $52,000 on French lessons. We did.
16: Oh, my God. And do you think she'll remember a thing? You know, at that age, and I confess to the same thing, you don't retain things as well as you did when you were young. So she should have never been put in there in the first place. And it goes back to what I was saying about the parade yesterday, about the march. Why are these people allowed to line the street? It was our march. It was our day. Why are they allowed to even be there? This is what I don't understand. Do we Jews go to, their mosque and stand outside and scream and yell and call them names? I mean, they just have no respect for Canadian values.
0: Well, listen, I'm glad it was a great day. I'm glad everybody made it through safe and sound.
16: Yeah,
0: beautiful weather.
16: It was a beautiful weather day.
0: Yeah.
16: Absolutely beautiful. And Denise and I had a good march. Denise was wrapped in an Israeli flag. I couldn't keep it on because it's too hot. But anyway, I had it.
0: Well, you guys were looking great.
16: Thank you.
0: Okay. Well, listen, thanks for this as always. You guys have a great week. We'll do this again next Monday.
16: Okay. You take care, my dear.
0: Okay.
16: Bye-bye.
0: There she goes. The most opinionated woman in Canada. She is Sue Ann Levy, and we adore her. All right. A bit of a break. When we return, Gonzo is getting ready to hop into the legendary air chair with The Drive at 2. We're going to set up a show, have a little chat. It's next on 610 CKTB, Niagara's News and Talk. I'm Gene Vilaitis.
17: I'm Bonnie Heslop. Here's what's making news. Canada has a new governor general. Louise Arbour has been installed as the country's 31st governor general. She succeeded Mary Simon, who became Canada's first Indigenous governor general back in 2021. Arbour is a former Supreme Court justice and international prosecutor known for her work on war crimes and genocide cases. The Book Riot was a massive success this weekend. The annual fundraiser for Birchway Niagara was held at the Gale Center in Niagara Falls. This year, $200,000 was raised, and organizers are thanking everyone for taking part. The money will be used to support four shelter beds at the Niagara Falls facility. Taking a look at your weather forecast, lots of sunshine today, high of 29, feeling more like 33, except near Lake Ontario, where it will be cooler today. The UV index is 9. That is considered very high. I'm Bonnie Heslop on 610 CKTV.
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4: At 2 o'clock this afternoon in the air chair with The Drive, it is one John Gonzo. Good morning.
5: Hey, good morning, Gene.
4: Glorious day, glorious weekend. I hope you had a great one.
5: I did. I actually went to the nation's capital for the weekend and saw a CFL football game. Stood in the rain for a while. But it was fun to get together with some of the old hockey guys that played hockey with in Ottawa over the years. And got some appointments done and some things done back in the old stomping grounds.
4: Perfect. I love Ottawa. One of my favorite places is on Elgin Street called Al's Steakhouse. And they And they have this garlic salad dressing that people from all over the country in North America go to just to buy bottles of this stuff. It's just unbelievably great.
5: Yeah, Al's is a famous steakhouse. They have, I think they had up to three locations at one time, but the one you're talking about is the famous one for sure.
4: Yeah, and the best coconut cream pie.
5: Oh, I like that stuff. Mm-hmm. I'm a fan.
4: Okay, I'm getting hungry now. Yeah. So, speaking of Ottawa, we have a new governor general. Yawn. You know, I was mentioning this on Valaitis on the news. You know, during her address about an hour ago, she said that Canada is a country that is not afraid to reinvent itself. So I think we should reinvent it. And let's get rid of the office of governor general and save a fortune.
5: She's talking against herself when she says that.
4: Yeah, I'm dead serious. Like, put it like this.
5: Yeah.
4: King Chuckles is not my king. So Chuckles and Camilla the homewrecker, that's not my king and queen. And the royal family is an anachronistic waste of time. And, you know, kings and queens are on playing cards for euchre. And that's where it ends for me. Could you imagine the amount of money we could save? Just say, you say we're not afraid to reinvent? Exit stage left.
5: Yeah, I was thinking about this too, Gene, because I'm going to talk to Brian Passfume, who's covering this story today. We're going to review Mary Simon. You know, it seems to me we've had a rough stretch of GGs. I don't know if that's just me. I don't pay a lot of attention to it for the same reason. I don't take it seriously because it's not something that really makes any difference. And therefore, we have to start analyzing what's going to save Canadians money. What's going to make the taxpayers' life easier to live? We're going to have to start asking these questions. And that includes the CBC. It includes all the things that we've done just automatically over the years. And, you know, I feel the same way about, royalty as you do. I enjoy reading about it in past history. I respect the history of it. I respect when kings and queens actually used to have to do battle to keep their court. And it's intriguing. But, I kind of wrote it out with Queen Elizabeth II there. In my mind, she's the last monarch.
4: I agree. She was just a nice woman. Well, like, for example, Mary Simon now, she leaves with a fully indexed pension and until 6 months after her death, she gets $200,000 a year for various expenses. I mean, come

0: Come on, are you kidding me? And, you know, she was on one of the weekend shows yesterday, you know, lamenting the fact that she almost had to resign halfway through her term because she had to oversee two elections and it was so tough on her. Oh, Muffin. I mean, like what? Was she like going from polling station to polling station handing out pencils? Come on. She has a free place to live, had a free place to live. She could buy, she had an expense account for clothes every year, which reached a total of $400,000 over her term. She gets to keep all those clothes, free place to live, butlers, chauffeur, drivers, security. And for what? So she can say, I represent King Chuckles.
1: Well, she might have been working really hard campaigning, you know, door to door for the Liberal Party, Gene. I'm not sure. Knocking on doors. Yeah. In disguise. I don't know. It's a real you know, partisan kind of thing. It's a position that doesn't affect much except to just the mechanisms of our traditions. There's a lot of cocktail parties. I can only imagine what I knew somebody that actually worked at Rideau Hall. And it was really dysfunctional there for a while when the woman before Mary Simon, what was it, Paquette, I believe?
0: Yes.
1: Yep. And I guess it was just a crazy place to work in. It was very dysfunctional and nobody knew what they were doing. But the martini bill must be something else. Mm-hmm. I'd love to see it.
0: Well, with Paquette, her staff, I mean, openly complained that she would scream and yell at everybody all day long. You know?
1: Yeah, that was it seemed, like I said, Gene, I think it's been a bad streak, has it not? I mean, we think back to some pretty classy people in that position. Like, even if you don't believe in the position itself, I mean, some pretty decent, classy people have done that. Johnson comes to mind, have done that role. And, you know, it's usually it's a feather for your cap and a pat on the head for being a good Canadian over the years. I think it's getting more and more political, just like everything in the world today, but. I don't think it's necessary.
0: You know, I'm talking to Chris Sims, Canadian Taxpayers Federation, every Wednesday. You know, and she was pointing out how much these swearing-in ceremonies, the installation, as they call it today, like Adrian Clarkson's, her little ceremony was just over $1 million. And the government has yet to tell us what today's ceremony is going to cost. And I'm figuring... You know, the prime minister says we got to make sacrifices. Okay, so serve some cake and some coffee afterward. But you think that's going to happen? I don't think so.
1: Yeah, we're going to have a good chat about that coming up with Brian Pasfume, who follows these things. He joins me on Mondays from the Sun Media newspapers as a columnist, and he follows this stuff more closely than I do. I just don't take it seriously, but we do have to start asking questions for sure.
0: You know, another story that really has me fascinated. I mean, I think the people have their hearts in the right place. I just don't know how you could enforce it. But back in 2024, a young 15-year-old man died after drinking an energy drink while he was on ADHD medication. And back on Friday of last week, Quebec's health minister has tabled a new bill which would ban the sales of energy drinks to anybody under the age of 16. And if there would be a $100 fine if you bought one of these various energy drinks. You know, I think it's a great idea. I've never had one, but I've seen a lot of people who, you know, have 3, 4, 5, 6 of these things a day. Man, they look strung out.
1: Yeah, you know, the thing was when my kids are going to high school is they drink the energy drinks mixed with vodka or something like that. So, you know... and it would just get you really high, and full of energy. It kind of a liquid cocaine or something like that. But yeah, that was the thing. I don't know what to think about that. I think if you ban sports drinks or energy drinks, probably should ban sports drinks. But I just don't believe in banning things. You're going to make them more popular. You know, you ban energy drinks, next thing you know, the kids they've got a black market going on, and these things become even more popular, right? So I think we just have to warn people about the dangers of things.
0: Well, I mean, since we had warnings on cigarette packages, I think that's really helped out a lot. Those pictures are so gross. I don't know how anybody could smoke anymore. But I was in a parking lot and I saw a cigarette butt, and I didn't know this, but there's like a warning, like right along the side of the cigarette now. That's quite something.
1: Right. yeah, you're ignoring a lot at this point. When it comes to smoking, if you're hanging in there, you're ignoring quite a few things. That's for sure.
0: And the price of cigarettes. Oh, my God.
1: And that, too.
0: Just incredible.
1: So, yeah. It's not only is it $20 or so a package, you know, it's terrible for your health. Everybody knows it. There's warnings everywhere, and less people are doing it. So I think people that are smoking find themselves kind of like, you know, outliers these days, because I drive by office buildings sometimes and I always get a bit of a laugh because there's always those people out for their smoke break and they're freezing in January and they don't look happy. It makes me wonder why you do that.
0: Yeah. Listen, I feel badly for people who still smoke, and it's a tough thing to quit. But you're talking about, you know, guy who goes outside at the office, then he comes back in or she comes back into the office and they just reek. I mean, they're right up there with guy who puts leftover salmon in the microwave at the office kitchen guy.
1: The guy,
0: you know, there's always
1: the guy that
0: one
1: that comes in.
0: You know, there's always that one person. I'm going to bring in some leftover salmon from Sunday's dinner and just warm it up in the microwave in the office kitchen, and the place stinks like for the rest of the day.
1: Yeah, you know, I'm not afraid to having the odd dart at a party or something like that. But I'll tell you this much: one thing I do hate the most about that is it does make you smell, and I don't like that at all. Makes you feel dirty.
0: Yeah, very, very dirty. It's it's an urban problem. We're just gonna have to deal with it. Thought of something. You know, I got your text message. Do we actually have a Gonzo X poll of the day?
1: I'm going to give it a whirl, Gene. Yes. We're going to try it out. We're going to see what's going on here with the algorithms. We're trying some different methods. Seeing if the little pause we did 3 weeks off, seeing if that helps us. Because we were taxed. We were throttled down by algorithms. And it's funny, you brought that up with one of your friends who's also experienced the same thing.
0: Yep.
1: For whatever reason, they've got algorithms and they'll throttle you down. It doesn't seem like the thing to do, but I don't understand, because you can't talk to anybody there. There's nobody that's ever going to.
0: No.
1: There's no voice at X, no. Right? So you can't ask for advice or anything. They just have the FAQs and they direct you to bots. And that's all. That's the way business is getting done in a lot of places. But pretty frustrating, because I leaned on this as fodder for conversation.
0: Mm-hmm.
1: And also taking, gauging the audience, which is really important to us. And it's important to me. And it's you and I would always start our day chatting about the question that, you know, I'm just putting a silly question in there today, Gene.
0: I like it, though.
1: Just to get us going.
0: Yeah. Well, let's do it.
1: Okay. So when somebody says they're living the dream, do you believe them? Because I don't.
0: Nope.
1: Living the dream. I'm getting tired of that.
0: Yeah, no, I don't buy into that for a second. You know, I used to have a friend.
1: I
0: had a friend of mine. He's passed away since. But whenever you would talk to this guy, hey, how's it going? Fantastic. And I didn't buy into that either. But the living the dream one, yeah, that's always pretty funny.
1: Yeah, you don't want to cry to people, but you don't want to be insincere either. It's a fine line. Like, you know, let's face it, when you're greeting somebody, it's often just, you know, performative, and you just get it done, get through it. But to me, that's, if somebody says that to me all the time, I'm not believing them. I don't believe they're being sincere.
0: I'm right there with you. I'll validate that point completely. All right, with the time left we have. Oh, are we doing a top 10 list, or are we starting tomorrow?
1: Yeah, so we're starting tomorrow for our new list, which is musicals. So Jenny and I today are going to pick our honorable mentions. And by the way, our number one picks all around the table here was The Hitchhiker's Guide to the Galaxy. That was yours, Gene.
0: Yep.
1: Alex took Back to the Future 1. No surprise, because he went 3-2-1 in his top three. Let me see. I picked Terminator 2, in which I just think is one of the only great sequels out there. You know, it's just a fantastic movie all around, made by Chippewas James Cameron. And The Hunger Games was Jenny's pick. So those were our number one picks, by the way.
0: That was a good top 10 list. I like that.
1: Yeah, it was. I thought it'd be a little harder. Jenny thought it would be harder. She's not into sci-fi. We'll see how hard it is for musicals. I'm not a musical guy, but she said it's okay, by the way, boys, that we include biopics that have music and performance in them. So that's going to make it. That's going to make it a lot easier.
0: Yeah, that's fair. Okay, great. Well, we'll get that tomorrow. Anything else about the show today?
1: Well, it's Monday today, so it's Tim Powers and the Powers of the Bee from Summa Strategies and CTV in Ottawa. And like I mentioned, Brian Passafume joins us. And we're doing Truth, Fact, Bias, Myth, and Misinformation today. And I'm Gene. I'm going to fact check whether it's true or not, or whether you believe or not, that Justin Trudeau was the most corrupt and scandal-ridden prime minister in Canadian history.
0: I will be tuned in for that one. All right.
1: Yeah, good. All right.
0: All right, have a great
1: Talk
0: show.
1: To you later.
0: All right, there he goes.
1: You too, guys.
0: John Gonzo, he's in the air chair with The Drive at 2 this afternoon. Okay, one last look at the weather on this show. 610 CKTB, Niagara's News and Talk, the Weather Fairy Music, and Alex.
2: Well, hot week ahead of us. It's going to be a little cooler on Wednesday to Friday than we thought, but the rain will be there, unfortunately. Today's high is 29 degrees. Sunny skies. Humidex will make it feel like 33. Overnight, 18 with some showers. Tomorrow, it's going to be 30 degrees, mix of sun and cloud, with risk of a thunderstorm in the morning and the afternoon. Humidex of 35 tomorrow. On Wednesday, 27 with showers. On Thursday, 27 with showers. And then on Friday, 26 with showers. Right now it's 21, feeling like 26 with your 610 CKTB weather. I'm Alex Hobson.
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2: Yeah, it was a good time. It goes against the typical three long, boring hours of listening to you every day. But
0: well, we had a good one.
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0: All right, thanks.
2: Yeah, thanks, Gene.
0: All right. Hey, tomorrow's Tuesday. And that means that Randy Taylor's going to be here, Coach Debbie Muir. Oh, we just have, there's like so much happening tomorrow. The show's almost completely booked. So I'd like you back here, please, at 9:05 tomorrow morning. We work hard on the show. We hope you learned something, and we hope you're entertained. See you tomorrow on 610 CKTB, Niagara's News and Talk. I'm Gene Valaitis.
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18: In the news, Canada has a new Governor General. Nick Murray has details.
19: Former Supreme Court Justice Louise Arbour has been sworn in as Canada's next Governor General. She was sworn in at a ceremony in Ottawa this morning to a 21-gun salute. Arbour is Canada's 31st Governor General. The Montreal native was chief prosecutor at the International Criminals Tribunal for the former Yugoslavia and Rwanda. She made history when she became the first to indict a sitting head of state for crimes against humanity. Among those in attendance included former Prime Ministers Jean Chrétien and Joe Clark, former Governor General Adrian Clarkson, and MPs from all parties, except for the Bloc Québécois, who routinely boycott these types of events. This is King Charles's first appointment to Canada since he took the throne in 2022. Nick Murray, The Canadian Press, Ottawa.
18: There's still plenty of time to file nomination papers, but some of the mayoral races are filling up ahead of municipal elections in the fall. CKTV's Matt Holmes has the rundown on who is currently on the ballot.
20: We start in Welland, where there are already six registered candidates. They include Regional Councillor Pat Kiokio, current City Councillor Graham Speck, former Waynefleet Mayor April Jeffs, along with Natasha Bergen, Gary Graziani, and Brandon Simon. There's a growing list in Grimsby with current Mayor Jeff Jordan registered, along with Regional Councillor Michelle Seaborn, City Councillor Veronica Sharwa, and Simon Duong. In Thorold, Mayor Terry Ugolini announced that he will not be running again. Three have signaled their desire to replace him, Regional Councillor Tim Whelan, former Mayor Henry D'Angela, and current City Councillor Mike DeDevitas. In Lincoln, there will also be a new mayor. Sandra Easton announced that she will not be seeking re-election. Councillors Greg Reimer and Adam Russell have filed their papers, as has Village of Hope founder Cheryl Keddy Scott. In Niagara Falls, Mayor Jim Diodati is seeking re-election. So far, just Kevin Martineau will be running against him. In Niagara-on-the-Lake, Regional Councillor Andrea Kaiser is running. Vaughn Gettler, who finished third the last time out, is also in contention. St. Catharines Mayor Matt Sisko has not filed his nomination papers at this point. So far, Anthony Adoye, Jimmy Jackson, and Marie Zaman have done so. Port Colborne Mayor Bill Steele is running again. B. Kenny is also on the list. In Pelham, Waynefleet, West Lincoln, so far only the incumbent mayors have filed their nomination papers, and there is no registered candidates at this point in Fort Erie. Reporting in Niagara, Matt Holmes, 610 CKTB News.
18: Over in Hamilton, six people have filed papers to become the city's next mayor. Current Mayor Andrea Horvath has said she will be running again. Hamilton police releasing images of a suspect wanted in an arson investigation. It happened June 3rd, a suspicious fire at a commercial property in Lower Stony Creek. Police are looking to identify a person who may be related to the case. The suspect is described as having dark curly hair and was seen wearing a dark long sleeve top, dark pants, and light colored shoes. He was also seen carrying a case of beverages. You can see his picture on our website. A veteran former RCMP officer who was in charge of security at the Vancouver Olympics back in 2010 says World Cup organizers face a new security landscape. David Augustine has that story.
1: Bud Mercer says the tournament is being hosted at cities including Vancouver and Toronto at a time of war in the Middle East and Ukraine and the Ebola outbreak in Africa. He says he doesn't know exactly what planners in Vancouver and Toronto are getting ready for, but the complex environment could help explain the budgeted security costs of $242 million in Vancouver and $94 million in Toronto. Concordia University professor Moshe Lander says the difference in stadium locations in Vancouver and Toronto are a huge reason for the cost differences. He says the crowded downtown location of BC Stadium will involve layers of security cordons, while in Toronto Stadium, better known as BMO Field, the stands are on the grounds of the Canadian National Exhibition, which will make security cartons much cheaper. David Augustine, The Canadian Press.
18: A dangerous escalation in the Middle East as Israel and Iran exchange strikes, defying repeated calls from President Donald Trump to stop the fighting. Here's Jonathan Carl.
21: The president did an interview with the Financial Times, and he said that Benjamin Netanyahu would have to go along with whatever peace deal he gets with Iran. He won't have any choice. I call the shots. I call all the shots. He doesn't call the shots. But despite all of that, and despite the phone call that he had with Prime Minister Netanyahu, Israel obviously went on and attacked Iran.
18: Taking a look at your weather forecast, as sunshine for today, high of 29, feeling more like 33, except in near Lake Ontario, where it will be cooler. The UV index is 9 or very high. I'm Bonnie Heslop on 610 CKTV.
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1: Hello, everyone. It is Monday, June the 8th, 2026. As you can probably guess by the voice, I am not Vashi Capellas. Vashi is still on CTV. She may be coming onto this program at some point, but I'm Tim Powers, and I'm with you until she does. And we will guide you through what is a busy news day. Let's start with the rundown.
2: The rundown.
1: As you have no doubt seen and heard, former Supreme Court Justice Louise Arbour has officially been sworn in as Canada's 31st Governor General. Arbour was installed at a ceremony in the Canadian Senate about an hour ago. She takes over from Mary Simon, who was appointed by Prime Minister Justin Trudeau in 2021. As Canada's head of state, the official duties of a Governor General include serving as Commander-in-Chief in Canada, which includes awarding many military honors, swearing cabinet ministers into office, proroguing, I love that word, and dissolving Parliament, making appointments on the Prime Minister's advice, and granting royal assent to turn bills into law. Arbour had a distinguished legal career and served as the chief prosecutor for the International Criminal Tribunals of the former Yugoslavia and Rwanda. She made history when she became the first prosecutor to indict a sitting head of state, Serbia's President Slobodan Milosevic, for crimes against humanity. The Montreal native also secured the first conviction for genocide since the establishment of the 1948 Genocide Convention. Arbour made a speech today following her swearing-in ceremony. She touched on the themes of national unity, political division, and the challenges facing Canada both at home and abroad.
3: With instant access to vast amounts of information, it's very tempting to pay little attention to the reliability of sources. The lines between knowledge and belief, between truth and falsehood, between facts and assumptions are increasingly blurred. AI could be threatening not only the way we live and work, but also the control we exercise over our own destiny. And yet these challenges are not insurmountable. If we remain vigilant, we could meet them with public institutions that remain trustworthy, a strong education system at every level, sustained investment in science, research and development, and with a private sector that upholds the standards of integrity that Canadians expect.
1: The new Governor General concluded with a message of hope for the future of Canada.
3: Together, we can harness our extraordinary resources, the breadth of our talent, our collective know-how, in our boundless imagination. The world is watching us, not to copy everything we do, but to draw inspiration from a country striving to embrace the future with greater security, prosperity, and dignity for all. Thank you. Merci. Miigwech.
1: That was our new Governor General, Louise Arbour. Well, one of the things the new Governor General will be watching with interest, as we all are, is what's happening in Alberta. And that's a story we're taking a closer look at today on the show, Alberta separatism. The first Alberta referendum, and potentially the only one, is on October 19th. Ahead of Albertans voting on whether to remain in Canada or start the process for a legally binding separation referendum, Alberta Premier Danielle Smith has promised to spend the summer campaigning against Alberta separating. On Friday night at the UCP party event in Calgary, Premier Smith gave a keynote address to a sold-out crowd and made her case for the Remain vote. At the core of Smith's argument is the energy MOU signed with the federal government and Prime Minister Mark Carney's support for a new oil pipeline.
4: In fact, the current Prime Minister, Mark Carney, has worked constructively with our government to craft an Alberta-Ottawa Energy Agreement, or MOU as it's often called, and this agreement has already attracted tens of billions in investment for new pipelines, natural gas-run data centers, electricity generation, and so much more. Now, I know Some of you get a bit queasy when I start complimenting the efforts of a liberal prime minister. But my friends, why wouldn't we celebrate a resounding victory when we now have Canada's two dominant governing parties representing 85% of the voting public, both supporting the Alberta Energy Agenda, right?
1: Smith then urged UCP supporters not to vote for separation, just as a way to send a message to Ottawa.
4: But there's still more work to do to make Alberta stronger and more sovereign within a united Canada. So, for that group of folks, those of you who want to send a strong message to Ottawa, there is another way to do it. That is why I'm asking everyone here tonight to vote to remain and then vote yes to the other 9 referendum questions on the October 19th ballot. Together, those questions send a very clear message that Albertans expect fairness and respect and a stronger voice within Canada.
1: Coming up next, we'll speak with Professor Laurie Williams from Mount Royal University in Calgary to get her take on all of this. Whoa, and as you know, if you've been listening to this station or you've turned on any sports channel, you know the FIFA World Cup begins on Thursday, and it's a big talker. One of the issues people are talking about is the cost to taxpayers to host FIFA for the first time on Canadian soil. All in, the cost of to host the 13 World Cup matches between Toronto and Vancouver is going to be just shy of $1 billion, almost $82 million per game. The cost of security alone are in the hundreds of millions. British Columbia's government has estimated security costs for Vancouver's 7 matches at $242 million. While Toronto is estimating $94 million for its 6 games. The federal government is contributing $100 million to Vancouver's cost and about $45 million to Toronto. By comparison, the final security bill for the 2010 Olympics in Vancouver was $900 million. That was more than 5 times the original $175 million estimate. The BC government says it's all worth it. They claim hosting FIFA will lead to a $1 billion boost in GDP over the next 5 years. Is it worth it for Toronto and Vancouver to host the World Cup? Coming up later this hour, we'll speak with economist Moshe Lander, who's been studying the numbers. He'll join us with his take. This just breaking in the Globe and Mail. The Carney government is moving forward with a ban on some social media platforms for Canadians under the age of 16. According to the reporting in the Globe, Ottawa is planning to propose a ban on social media for children under 16 as part of the Online Harms Bill to be introduced this Wednesday. But platforms that meet the new safety standards may be able to opt back in, according to a source familiar with the forthcoming bill. The long-awaited Online Harms Bill is expected also to include a requirement for companies to mitigate harmful content. That includes action to deal with artificial intelligence chatbots that advocates have been calling on the government to regulate. The bill is also expected to revive requirements on platforms to swiftly remove child sexual abuse material and post encouraging children towards self-harm. We will be watching this, and no doubt tonight on Power Play, there will be more on that. And finally, in the last part of the program on our daily debrief panel, we're going to dig into a spate of new polls with our panelists. You remember last week we talked about a Léger poll that showed the Liberals at 50. Well, there are 3 new polls out from 3 top firms showing that the Carney Liberals are softening. Their lead is softening. Liaison Strategies, Abacus, and Nanos all now show the Liberals with an 8-point lead over the federal Conservatives. That has tightened since earlier this spring when the Liberals led by double digits. Liaison has the Liberals at 40%, Conservatives at 32%. Abacus has the Liberals at 44% and the Conservatives at 36%. And Nanos has the Liberals at 40% and the Conservatives at 32%. We'll dig into that in the second hour, but stand by when we come back. Laurie Williams, Professor of Political Science at Mount Royal University in Calgary, to talk the latest on Alberta separatism.
2: sunny today, high going up to 29, feeling more like 33, except near Lake Ontario, where it will be cooler. The UV index will be 9. That's considered very high. Tonight, clear, then partly cloudy before morning, 30% chance of showers, risk of a thunderstorm before morning, staying warm, low of 18. Tomorrow, mainly cloudy, 30% chance of showers, risk of a thunderstorm early in the day, then showers beginning late in the afternoon, high of 30, feeling more like 35.
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6: Welcome back. Tim Powers sitting in for Vashi. Alberta Premier Danielle Smith used a keynote address on Friday night to urge her UCP party to vote against Alberta separation in the province's fall referendum. The vote will be on October 19th. Albertans will have a choice to mark their ballot in favor of Alberta remaining a Canadian province or starting the process of a constitutionally binding separation referendum at a future date. Smith told a sold-out crowd at the UCP's dinner in Calgary that there are better ways to voice frustrations with Ottawa than voting to separate. She highlighted the energy MOU and Prime Minister Carney's support for a new oil pipeline as evidence that the province is better off staying in Canada and working with the federal government. Smith is walking a political tightrope on the separation issue. She has promised to spend the summer campaigning against separation, but recent polling has showed nearly 60% of UCP voters are at least somewhat supportive of the separatist movement. Following Smith's speech on Friday night, and later today, federal conservative leader Pierre Poilievre will address a crowd in Calgary. The Conservative Party says Poilievre will deliver a keynote speech on national unity, launching his campaign for a strong Alberta within a united Canada. In an excerpt shared with CTV News ahead of the speech, Poilievre is expected to promote Alberta staying in Canada while also calling for new government policies to address separatist concerns. What did we get out of Premier Smith's speech, and what can we expect to hear from Pierre Poilievre today? Joining us now, Laurie Williams, professor of political science at Mount Royal University in Calgary. Laurie, great to have you. I feel as I watch the discussion around separatism take place in Alberta that I need to have Hussein Bolt's like speed to keep up with all of the developments. Let's focus on two today. Premier Smith's speech on Friday night, the importance and significance of that from your perspective?
7: For Danielle Smith, that speech was a continuation of a message that she has been conveying. She's saying she's sort of been consistent all along, that her sovereign Alberta within a united Canada has been the constant message. But she's really taking a strong federalist stand now, and an explicitly federalist stand for the first time. And it's generating some criticism, of course, from separatists and those who think that she's been inconsistent. And, of course, the fact she's called the referendum is generating a fair bit of criticism. She's taking quite a bit of heat currently, but she is trying to focus on that this is the better alternative within Canada, and certainly can claim credit for negotiating this memorandum of understanding. And it's on that she's basing her view that, look, things are getting better, they can continue to get better, and Alberta, economically, politically, culturally, and in every way, is better off as part of Canada than it is outside.
6: Are we in this weird conundrum, though, Laura? Usually, as you know, you study political science, when a party leader advances a position, they do so knowing, hopefully, that most of their party is with them. But 60% of UCP voters say they're somewhat at least supportive of the separation movement. So if she doesn't have her own party, is she going to be able to galvanize those outside the party to stay within Canada?
7: There's an entire Alberta audience that has to be borne in mind, and even though a larger proportion of Albertans within the United Conservative Party support separation than outside of it, the overall percentage is still only somewhere in the, let's say, the 15 to 20, 25, 30% range support separatism. More recent polls are showing that support for separatism within the UCP is actually just under 50%, but still a significant proportion. And Danielle Smith is claiming that her caucus and cabinet do support staying in Canada, while at the very same time, there are at least two members of her party who either won't say what they mm-hmm. their position is on this, or one, in fact, has actually written a letter to a journal in Alberta saying that people should sign the petition in support of separation. So I think there are a lot of questions about how much of her party actually supports staying within Canada, and again, she's got a lot of people that are criticizing her for calling the referendum, for asking the wrong question, the economic implications of calling the referendum, so forth.
6: So where does Pierre Poilievre fit in this puzzle, Laurie? Today he's giving this speech in Calgary. As just noted a moment ago, he's going to argue it's important that Alberta stay in Canada, but call for new government policies. Where does he fit, and how important is his voice?
7: Well, he is originally from Alberta. He holds now a seat in Alberta, in rural Alberta, indeed. And, of course, the Conservatives hold the majority of federal seats in Parliament out of Alberta. So he's in some ways, a strong position to make this argument. Interestingly, some polls have put him as less popular than Mark Carney in the province. But on this issue, there might be some differences. I think the trickiest thing for Pierre Poilievre is he has to, at the same time, try to be pro-Canada and say that there are things that need to be improved. And in particular, the tension that I think is going to be most striking is between his position on the MOU and Danielle Smith's position on that. Danielle Smith is saying this is the latest step in the right direction, that things are improving and now is not the time to quit. And the foundation for that argument is one of the things that Pierre Poilievre is criticizing.
6: What challenges does it create in the Federal Conservative Party in Alberta? I speak to a Hill Times piece this morning that shows four former caucus mates of Pierre Poilievre's are supportive of separatism. Not all of the Federal Conservative caucus has come out. What kind of tightrope does he have to walk?
7: Well, again, he's got to make a pitch for his vision for the future of Canada. And again, if his leadership is such that he can't bring on side other conservatives to support Alberta's continuance in Canada and unity for the country and his vision for the future, then again, that adds to the challenges for his leadership. I think there's a case to be made for, obviously, for Alberta to be in Canada for all kinds of reasons. Mm-hmm. The fact that Alberta is landlocked, and the connections between people in Alberta with the rest of the country, the sort of common foundation of our history, the things that we see as as Canadian that are worth preserving. Those, I think, are fairly broadly shared. But also in Alberta, a number of people, I would say the majority, according to polling, think that Alberta has been treated unfairly, and they want that fairness and respect to be part of the relationship with the rest of Canada. So if Pierre Poilievre can bring on side those who have issues with some aspects of Alberta's treatment in Confederation, but still have that vision for the future, that's the key to him being the Prime Minister in waiting, a potential future leader of the entire country.
6: Lori Williams, appreciate your time today. We will continue to pick your brain on this very complex issue in Alberta. Thank you for joining us today.
7: Well, thank you, Tim.
6: And again, that was Lori Williams. Great to chat with her earlier. Okay, when we come back, are you getting excited? I'm actually getting excited about the on-field play. And what's that of FIFA? The World Cup kicks off Thursday in Mexico, with Mexico playing South Africa. Then Canada is going to play Bosnia-Herzegovina on Friday in Toronto, their first game. It is a long tournament, longer than usual, more teams involved. And there's the issue of cost. And when we come back, we're going to talk to Moshe Lander about that. There are some Canadians and others that think it's all a bit pricey and question the return. Stand by to talk and hear from Moshe on all of that and a little update. I think Vashi will be back for the second hour. Stand by for more here on the Vashi Capello Show.
8: I'm Bonnie Heslop. Here's what's making news. Canada has a new Governor General. Louise Arbour has been installed as the country's 31st Governor General. She succeeded Mary Simon, who became Canada's first Indigenous Governor General back in 2021. Arbour is a former Supreme Court Justice and international prosecutor known for her work on war crimes and genocide cases. The Book Riot was a massive success this weekend. The annual fundraiser for Birchway Niagara was held at the Gale Center in Niagara Falls. This year, $200,000 was raised, and organizers are thanking everyone for taking part. The money will be used to support 4 shelter beds at the Niagara Falls facility. Taking a look at your weather forecast, lots of sunshine today, high of 29, feeling more like 33, except near Lake Ontario, where it will be cooler today. The UV index is 9. That is considered very high. I'm Bonnie Heslop on 610 CKTV.
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6: Tim Powers in for Vashi. She'll be back around 1 o'clock. Coming, though, a little later is the FIFA World Cup. It arrives in Canada this Friday, June the 12th. Canada will play Bosnia-Herzegovina at BMO Field in Toronto in the first of 13 matches on Canadian soil. All in, the cost to host the tournament between Toronto and Vancouver is going to be just shy of $1 billion, almost $82 million per game. The costs for security alone are in the hundreds of millions. British Columbia's government has estimated security costs for Vancouver's seven matches at $242 million, while Toronto is estimating $94 million for its six games. Federal government is contributing $100 million to Vancouver's costs and about $45 million to Toronto's. By comparison, the final security bill for the 2010 Vancouver Winter Olympics was $900 million. That was more than five times the original $175 million estimate. The BC government says it's all worth it. They claim hosting FIFA will lead to a $1 billion boost in GDP over the next 5 years. To dive into this, always enjoy talking to this man, Moshe Lander, economist and senior lecturer in economics at Concordia University and Canada's preeminent sports economist. Now, Moshe, I'm trying to be excited. I'm trying not to get pulled down into this argument because, you know, I have a little bit of a different view. I'm kind of thinking the money pays off, but your thoughts. These figures, the investment, on the surface, is this a good investment for the Canadian government and the other governments to make to host 13 games in this World Cup?
20: No. There's no argument.
6: Oh, shut up. Thanks.
20: There's no numbers that are going to make this justifiable. Now, what I will say, if people are looking for a bit of an off-ramp here, Canada's GDP.

0: common argument in sports economics, and you and I know this world pretty well, that it'll bring investment in now, it'll lead to investment in the future. Is that what they're arguing the $1 billion will do? Or, sorry, the $1 billion boost will come from?
1: That's exactly it. Somebody's watching TV halfway around the world. They're going to see the Vancouver skyline and they're going to say, hey, kids, you know where we should go to vacation next summer? Let's go to Vancouver. And so all of a sudden, there's this new set of tourists that are going to show up, or it's going to be repeat tourists, people that come to Vancouver for the first time for the World Cup. And they say, wow, this is an amazing city. It's unfortunately only have 48 hours to be here. We should really come back at some point in the future and explore the beautiful city more. And that argument then is they're saying that this is the advantage then of laying out the $1 billion now. We're going to get the $1 billion back in the future. And so it's a good investment because it creates a broader base for tourists in the future. Unfortunately, there's no statistical evidence that suggests that's what actually happens. And that's looking at previous Olympic hosts, previous World Cup hosts, whether it's a city level, a country level. Unfortunately, the data just doesn't bear it out. Or at least for any tourists that are coming in because of the World Cup, they're displacing other tourists that would have been coming for other reasons. So the net impact is not precisely zero, Tim, but much closer to zero than what politicians are arguing.
0: Then there are the ethereal arguments, which you hear often, and some of them I do buy into, because again, I come from this world, but we're not hearing from me, we're hearing from you on this, and they are that, look, sports diplomacy is vital, showcasing Canada as a global place in the World Cup, the world's most watched tournament, is essential, that this will pay benefits that we can't even quantify. How do you get at those arguments?
1: Yeah, I mean, there's some element then that sports and politics are impossible to disentangle. I totally respect that and agree with that. I'm wondering if Canada might not do better, though, by staying in its lane. Canada, if it wants to host the World Hockey Championships or the World Curling Championships or figure skating events or skiing events, hey, we've got an infrastructure that's ready-made for that, so the upfront costs are very low. And true, it's not on the scale of the World Cup, but I'd rather make, say, $50 million with minimal investment than lose $100 million with a $1 billion investment. And so what exactly are you buying? You know, the news stories that are radiating out to the rest of the world is, look at how rapidly costs ran out of control in this country. So even though it might be a pretty country on television, or Canadian people, of course, are going to be wonderful and welcoming and they're going to give a great experience, are they also going to look at our government and say, what were they thinking? And is this a country that we want to get into business with?
0: One of the figures that keeps getting recycled, and I think it originally started from an analysis the public budget officer did, is this $82 million a game figure. It's like you and I are old enough to remember Bevoda's orange juice. It was only $18, I think, or $16, and that was outlandish. So an $82 million game to the average person may seem outlandish. Is there a figure that's acceptable in the price of a game? Because people do hear this and they're like, what?
1: I don't know that there's necessarily a figure that's acceptable. Where my problem lies is the way that political leaders misrepresented the facts on the ground, or they refused to listen to experts in trying to present the numbers. So the mayor of Toronto, I think, initially said it would cost about $30 million for Toronto to host the six games. Well, it's now about eight times that figure. The Vancouver mayor has doubled, triple, quadrupled down on his insistence as to what the benefits are, despite the fact that the costs have gone from 240 to 720. So they've tripled in a four-year period. If they had come to Canadians and said, look, we're asking for $1 billion from 40 million Canadians. That's $25 per man, woman, and child. I don't know that we're going to get most of that money back. Whatever we do get back, we'll give to you. But for $25, I'm asking you for a once-in-a-generation opportunity here to host an event that countries would kill to have. What do you say? Hey, $25, what are you going to be able to do these days for $25? I think a lot of Canadians would have said, yeah, what an awesome opportunity. But when they say this is 30 to 40 Super Bowls, like the Vancouver mayor, that's where Canadians are going to say, wait a second, if you had told us this, we might have said something different. You didn't tell us what you knew to be true, and you misrepresented that. That's the problem.
0: Economics is like anything else. Sometimes it's the partnerships that you have. Is it hurting Canada and the argument this is a good investment to be associated with FIFA? And we just went through this story this weekend in Toronto, as you know, they weren't going to let anybody in with water bottles.

0: then they change their minds, they're charging for parties. Does it hurt the economic arguments when your partner is FIFA?
1: Yes. Let's not rank them, but I'll throw three out there. FIFA, IOC, okay, and Trump White House. Which one's going to win for most corrupt organization these days? When you know, my parents used to say to me, you are who your friends are. And if you hang out with losers, right, you're a loser, right? So when you're hanging out with corrupt organizations, it does stain you. It does wash off on you. And look, FIFA is not offering the World Cup to Canada as an act of altruism. It's an act of rent extraction. How much can we pull out of the host countries or the host cities? And so I'm telling people that if you think about doing home renovations, you know, you want on budget, on time, and on quality. And anybody who's gone through renovations knows that you can only have two of three. FIFA will not negotiate on the time bit. It has to start this week. And they won't negotiate on quality. It's their baby. They're not going to let it look like some second-class event on global television. So what's left? The budget goes out the window. They knew it from the beginning, and just Canada walked right into it and didn't bother to do its homework on who they were getting involved with. And so now they have to deal with all of the corruption and the side effects that come with that and the demands that are placed on Canada to now give in to that corrupt organization.
0: Moshe, always good to chat with you. I have to tell you, if you haven't seen it yet, the most economical thing in this World Cup are the so-called mystery mini balls that Adidas has out. I've already bought three. They're under $30. That's the latest kick around that's happening out there. Watch out for the Adidas mystery mini balls. They're part and parcel of the economic circus here. Moshe, always good to talk to you. Thank you.
1: My pleasure. I'll just stick with the Sabres beer cups. Thanks.
0: All right. That is the economist and senior lecturer in economics at Concordia University, Moshe Lander, back with our friend.
2: Sunny today, high going up to 29, feeling more like 33, except near Lake Ontario, where it will be cooler. The UV index will be 9. That's considered very high. Tonight, clear, then partly cloudy before morning, 30% chance of showers, risk of a thunderstorm before morning, staying warm, low of 18. Tomorrow, mainly cloudy, 30% chance of showers, risk of a thunderstorm early in the day, then showers beginning late in the afternoon, high of 30, feeling more like 35.
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0: Welcome back. Tim Powers in for Vashi, at least for the next 10 minutes. She'll be back in the second hour. It's now time, though, for our tech check.
16: We have the technology.
17: Tech check.
0: I would say Carmi Levy is at least one World Cup game. I was going to say $6 million man, but he's an $82 million man. Carmi is our tech analyst and journalist. Carm, I knew you would know the Steve Austin reference, particularly with that music.
18: Yeah,
0: with inflation, Steve Austin would be about $82 million now, wouldn't he?
18: I think so, yeah. $6 million doesn't really go far enough. I don't think it would be enough to develop all of that bionic technology, frankly. You know, definitely not the eye. I think the eye was kind of in a class of
0: its own. Yeah. And then we had the bionic woman and the bionic dog. But that fits in nicely, actually. I don't know how I'll make this segue, but I'll try. The AI strategy, Carmi, came down after months of delay. We're still looking for details, how we're going to be protected from technology and its adverse effects. There is a story in the Globe and Mail now that talks about the regulation of social media for people under the age of 16, with more details to come. But your take, particularly on the jobs and that are projected and the lack of safety details?
18: I'm generally not a cynic, yeah, because, you know, I mean, any framework, any legislation, any initiative from the government to move forward with technology, to improve the way we use it, and to make us more competitive, these are all good things. But I kept asking myself when I saw this, we waited an extra 6 months for this. Like, it, you know, the fact that this was supposed to have been released by the end of last year, and then we only get it in June, and after Tumblr Ridge happened, after the national discussion about safety and artificial intelligence, and the need to de-risk these platforms and hold technology companies accountable. And that opportunity was missed because safety got barely a mention in this framework. We know that it will take, it will be front and center when the online harms bill is introduced potentially later this week based on that Globe and Mail report. So we know that there are a lot, many different balls in the air, and maybe they just sort of figured, it's going to be in the law, so let's not include it in the strategy. But still, I would have expected more. more. And I would have expected digital safety to be, and particularly around AI, considering the significant risks of its mass deployment and what we're already seeing in the broader digital landscape, I would have expected the government to prioritize that. And that wasn't the case. What I did see was a lot of focus on adoption, which is really weird because we're going to adopt it anyway. I don't think the government needs to make that a priority. And quite frankly, some numbers on jobs that just don't seem to add up. And, you know, as well as no detail on how they're going to create those jobs. It's one thing to say this is what we aspire to. These are the numbers of jobs that we want to target. But there really isn't any detail in the framework. And I know it's just a framework. And in fairness, we can expect more after. But I would have liked to have seen more details. And I feel this is a very 50,000 foot kind of view of what they want to do. But I just don't really see the how or where those resources are going to come from. We had an opportunity to do, you know, what I like to call a Manhattan Project type of announcement, and this falls well short of that.
0: Yeah, indeed we will see, and there are more questions coming to the fore that get at some of the concerns you and others are rightly raising. All right, a new U.S. bill targets Canadian drivers in Chinese cars. A new act proposed by Michigan politicians could prevent Canadians and Mexicans from driving Canadian or Chinese-made vehicles into the U.S. The bill specifically mentions Canada's tariff reduction on Chinese EVs. Previous bills have restricted vehicles being imported into the U.S. market, but this one targets drivers who are only visiting the country. Tell us about this, Carmi.
18: Yeah, Canadian drivers beware, because we know that the Canadian government has dropped tariffs on Chinese vehicles, that they will be announced allowing an initial wave of 49,000 vehicles into the Canadian market in its first year, and then 70,000 per year over the next 5 years. So, I mean, this is going to be a thing. If you decide that that's what you want, you may very well drive up to a border and then find out that you're not allowed in because of the vehicle you drive. The risk here is that cars are increasingly rolling supercomputers. Like your smartphone, they're loaded with all sorts of sensors. They collect all sorts of data. Even when you're not driving them, they're soaking up that information. And it's bad enough if it's an American or a Japanese car, and all that data is going to the manufacturer, and they're using it to send you ads that you never asked for and all these other things, and they're sharing it with their marketing partners. That's annoying. What's concerning about Chinese-sourced vehicles is, of course, Chinese companies make a deal with the Chinese government. It's a precondition of doing business in China, that if the government asks for the data from those vehicles or from whatever you're selling, you have to provide it. So now the potential is you're driving a Chinese car, all that data now could fall into the hands of the Chinese government and prevent you from going into the U.S. So the U.S. is essentially, and this is two Democrats who have brought this legislation forward, so it may or may not survive to see the light of day, but essentially the U.S. is telegraphing, we're worried about all of that data collection, we're worried where that data is going. First, we didn't want to sell them in country, and we banned that. Now we're going to prevent anyone else who's bought them elsewhere from coming into the country. We don't even want them physically on our roads. And that's something that Canada is going to have to keep an eye on in case this law ever sees the light of day.
0: Yeah, indeed. That is one to pay attention to, because we're going to have, what, 45,000 Chinese vehicles, I believe was the number that the Prime Minister has agreed to come in to the country. We'll continue to pay attention to that. Now, you may be in one of those vehicles, and you go to McDonald's, and you go to the drive-thru, and now you say hello to Archie, the fast food giant's new Google-powered AI ordering system, now being tested ahead of a nationwide rollout. Oh, I gotta hear about this, Carmi. I was just thinking as I was reading this, what if they did Super Size Me 2 now, and how would that work if Archie was trying to do the supersizing? Anyway, tell us about Archie.
18: Yeah, so it's part of McDonald's has this, they call it Next, and it's their sort of big technology revamp for, you know, the coming few years. And so it's going to be, this technology is going to be deployed in drive-thrus, which are notorious for, you know, they can't hear what you're saying, you can't hear what they're saying, they get your order wrong, you pull up to the window, and it's kind of a surprise what's going to be in the bag. And so McDonald's has tried this before. They worked with IBM a few years ago. For about 3 years, they had AI technology in their drive-thrus, and it was notorious for just getting things wrong. You know, ordering 20 McChickens when you only wanted one. Taco Bell had a case where, like, people were just ordering, I don't know, hundreds of cups of water. We're not quite sure why. So it clearly didn't work. They pulled the technology. Wendy's and Taco Bell have done the same thing, introduced it and then pulled it because of embarrassing headlines. But now they're saying the technology is better. They're working with Google this time, and they're going to have, they're called Cloud Edge Blades, or basically high-powered computers in the restaurants themselves to provide the computing power that's necessary right on site. So a lot of the glitches that they ran into before, they're saying they're going to fix this, and they're saying that, you know, it'll give you the kind of experience that you expect at McDonald's. I ask for something, I get it, there's no surprise. Sounds great, but again, and they're saying that it's already in place at a few restaurants, it's done millions of transactions, and most of them have been correct, and that sounds great. But again, I will save my judgment until the moment that I drive into a drive-thru, possibly on my bicycle, and I order something, and hopefully the technology gets it right. The proof is in the pudding, and you have to deliver, not promise.
0: Oh, well, or in the McFlurry, of course.
18: Absolutely. On a hot summer day on a bike ride, you're right. I'm right there with the McFlurry.
0: Regular Oreo McFlurry. Archie should be tested in Newfoundland. If they can understand our accents, they'll get it right all over the place. Carmi, appreciate it, my friend. Thank you.
18: Great being with you. Thanks, Tim.
0: Take care. All right, when we come back, Vash, you'll be back in the chair. And
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2: In the news, former Supreme Court Justice Louise Arbour has been installed as Canada's 31st Governor General during a ceremony in Ottawa today. The 79-year-old delivered her first speech as the King's representative in Canada.
21: Extreme polarization is dangerous, but so is extreme consensus. It is through our differences and our fundamental right to express them that we will nourish critical thinking, creativity, and innovation. It is through our differences that we will build a common future.
2: Arbour also discussed the rapid growth of artificial intelligence and cautioned against over-reliance on the technology. There's a new report out that says Canada could be poised for a slower than usual summer rental market, as average asking rents for May were down about $100 from a year earlier. Michelle Zedekian has that story.
22: The latest monthly analysis from Rentals.ca and Urban Nation finds the average asking rent for May was down 4.7% year-over-year to $2,029. It's the 20th consecutive annual decline. Urban Nation says the Canadian rental market is heading into the peak summer season under a weak economic backdrop, a declining population, and record apartment completions, which are all factors keeping rent increases softer than what is typical for this time of year. Michelle Zedekian, The Canadian Press.
2: Toronto police say officers from other countries will be on hand during the FIFA World Cup to help the force deal with international fan groups. In an update on World Cup preparations, Deputy Chief Robert Johnson says officers from abroad will be sharing intelligence on their respective countries' fans' bases so police can respond appropriately. Johnson noted people celebrate and support their team in different ways, some more aggressive than others. He says police want to make sure they understand the crowd dynamics of groups they may have not had experience with locally as the city hosts several games starting next week. Hamilton police appealing to the public for information following a serious motorcycle crash in the city's East End. It happened last night just before 9 near Industrial Drive in Ottawa Street North. Police say a motorcycle was traveling west on Nikola Tesla Boulevard, approaching a curve in the road near Industrial Drive. When the rider was unable to navigate the curve, lost control. The motorcycle left the roadway and struck a guardrail. The 19-year-old man riding the bike was taken to hospital with life-altering injuries. Hamilton police are now asking any witnesses or anyone who was traveling in the area at the time to come forward with information or any dash cam footage. The ongoing blockade is still affecting Cuba's energy crisis.
1: Many of Cuba's iconic gas-guzzling antique cars are sitting idle. That's a symbol of the island's ongoing fuel crisis. Since January, the U.S. blockade has starved the island of fuel. Cuba is experiencing one of its most severe energy crises in years. Auto body shop owner Dariel Valdez says it's affected his business. He says, "It is affecting me a lot because people don't want to do major repairs anymore because they don't have much hope that they'll be circulating the way they used to." Valdez is among thousands of Cubans waiting for fuel through a government reservation app that, for many, has become a symbol of the shortages it was designed to manage. The population, which was already battered by decades of economic crises and shortages, is now navigating daily blackouts that can last up to 20 hours in some parts of the island. Dariel says, "Hopefully the fuel situation will get a lot better. We'll see. I'm Haya Panjwani."
2: The Book Riot, a massive success this weekend.
4: The annual fundraiser for Birchway Niagara was held at the Gale Center in Niagara Falls. For 6 days, residents could pick up books, puzzles, games, and music, all to support Birchway Niagara. This year, $200,000 was raised, organizers thanking everyone for taking part. The money will be used to support close to 4 shelter beds at the Niagara Falls facility. It costs $55,000 a year to operate just one shelter bed. Domestic violence investigations have increased 35% in Niagara since 2023. If you are unable to make it out to the book riot, you can still donate at birchway.ca. Reporting in Niagara, Matt Holmes, 610 CKTB News.
2: And your weather forecast for today: sunny, high of 29, feeling more like 33. The UV index is 9 or very high. I'm Bonnie Heslop on 610 CKTB.
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24: To one of our panelists in this segment, Tim Powers, for, as always, last week and this week, helping me do the other parts of my job. I really appreciate it. We're going to get to Tim and Tom Mulcair and Sabrina Grover, our daily debrief panel, in just a second. The first topic up for discussion is the idea that Mark Carney is mean. The Prime Minister is mean. That's what is being reported by both the Toronto Star and the Globe and Mail over the weekend, that the Prime Minister has a penchant for yelling at caucus when they gather every week, or certain members of caucus if they raise issues of concern. There's a couple examples provided, for example, of Jaime Batiste raising issues around the Indian Act, and a couple of other MPs. James Maloney, who is the Liberal caucus chair, was on my program Question Period over the weekend, and he vehemently denies anything as reported by those papers is true.
25: Look, the story's wrong. I'm sorry. The story is wrong. I read that, and I sit right beside him. I've never heard the man yell. That's just, I don't know where that came from. And I know the article said don't talk to the media. Look, I've spoken with you. I've spoken with other media. I'm happy to talk to media all the time, but I will never share a word of what happens inside that room. And everybody who's in that room should abide by the same principle, because it's a safe place.
24: Let's bring in the Daily Debrief panel.
23: The Daily Debrief.
24: With me this afternoon, Sabrina Grover is a senior advisor at North Star Public Affairs. Tom Mulcair is CTV's political analyst and former leader of the federal NDP. And Tim Powers is chairman of Summa Strategies and all-around savior of my life. Yeah, hi,
0: never
24: everybody.
0: Never called that in my life.
24: I know, it's true. Thanks, Tim, for doing the first hour of the show. I appreciate it, as always. I'll kick things off with you. Do you think this is salient politically for the prime minister?
0: Not really. I mean, Tom was apparently mean, but look at what a nice guy he is. I mean, look, I think it's a reflection of where we are in the life of Mark Carney, that MPs are now, you know, feeling they can chat a little bit about all of this. They're still adjusting, but is it going to have is it salient material to his leadership? Likely not. I don't think he wants to ignore it. I think he probably wants to figure out, all right, why is this little bit of chatter happening now? But as some others have said, and I agree with them, I think there will be some Canadians who look at this and say, all right, you know, the guy who runs the business wants people to come prepared. He wants them to come with answers, and he wants to come to with directions, particularly in this difficult time. And that's all fair. I think the learning for the prime minister, and Tom's best able to speak to this among all of us, is in caucus, though, too, it's not just a board meeting. And you do have to listen, and you do have to show compassion or empathy, or find other ways to do that. Brian Mulroney was really good at that. John Chrétien had people that did all that. So for Mark Carney, what does this mean, and how does he manage it? But is it threatening his prime ministership? I don't think so at this juncture.
24: So, Tom, I will go to you to weigh in on all of that. Like, what is the significance of caucus relations? And do you think it means something that a few of them are kind of back-channeling through the media their worry about his management style?
3: Well, I think that what we're looking at is also the transition from the Justin Trudeau era. Mr. Trudeau had one great political skill, which was to look at people and make them feel that they were really important. And he probably used that as well in caucus, whether or not anything ever happened, who knows. But, you know, you've gone from singing Kumbaya around a campfire to having a guy saying, the house is on fire. We've got the Americans saying they want to destroy our economy. We've got a big plan to change everything we're doing in the country. And we're doing okay in the polls. So come prepared, come with ideas for how we can do things. But if you go to the microphone every week and moan and whine and whinge about something, and there's nothing concrete being proposed, then yeah, there might be pushback. What it also shows to me is that Carney is an active listener. He wouldn't be able to push back if he wasn't. If he was doing his crossword puzzle and wasn't paying attention, then, you know, there would be none of this rumored stuff. I did find James Maloney, frankly, very convincing. I know Mr. Maloney, and I find him a very straight shooter. The story in the Toronto Star was quite hot. I mean, we had him screaming, and we had him hunching down. That's a violent image. The piece in the Globe and Mail from Marika Walsh and Steph Levitz, I found much more balanced. It was, I've talked to a bunch of people, there might be this, it might be that. So I think that there was perhaps the hand overplayed in the Toronto Star. But the bottom line, Vashi, is you're trying to get a bunch of people ready for the next election. You're trying to get a bunch of people ready to deal with a very tough opposition because, you know, say what you want about Poilievre, but he's no slouch and he comes prepared. And, you know, rumor is that he can be tough on his caucus and lack of preparation as well. So I understand the frustration of Mark Carney in the first few months on the job when he would blurt out, well, that's a stupid question to a journalist. You're allowed to think that, but it has to stay with your inner voice. It can't become your outer voice. And it's the same thing with people coming to the microphone in caucus and saying dumb things, because believe me, I've got a collection of them that I haven't forgotten. But you're just not allowed to say it, you know, and you know, even if it means, you know, just nodding. But the fact that he's paying attention, the fact that he's able to push back, talk about his program, why it's important. And you gave the example of Jamie Batiste, but Jamie Batiste went on the record and said, Carney and I have a great relationship, you know, basically pouring cold water on some of the stuff that was supposed to concern him. So I think that there's maybe a lot to do about nothing in this, but it shows that we've moved on to something else. We want to start having a critical analysis of Carney's, you know, ability to do a certain number of things, because everything else that he's doing seems to be fitting quite well with Canadians. So we're going to start going for this sort of stuff from now on.
24: I sort of think I think that what both Tim and Tom said make a lot of sense, Sabrina. The only sort of memory I have that I start to think about sometimes is like when, you know, the narrative around Harper being not a nice guy took hold. And it took a long time for it to really permeate and punch through and like matter when it came to people's votes. But at some level, it ended up. And I think with this, the reason why it even became a topic for discussion and wasn't dismissed roundly out of hand is because there are stories about the way that he talks to the people in the prime minister's office, or we have seen it publicly with some journalists. Again, it's not unreasonable. I don't think it's hurting him in the obviously in public opinion polls, but I do think there needs to be like some awareness of the fact that one day that could take hold as a narrative.
6: Yeah, I don't think it's unreasonable. I also don't think it's new. Like, I do think, as you mentioned, Vashti, like, Stephen Harper has faced this. I think multiple premiers and other prime ministers have faced this. You know, I was part of the transition between the PC government and Rachel Notley's government in 2015, and everyone thought Rachel Notley was going to be so nice, and then they got in and they were like, oh, actually, she's just as controlling as the PCs were. It's like, yeah, that's kind of what happens when you take power and you're trying to push through a narrative. And it's not like this perception of being nice is incongruent with getting things done. But I think what Mark Carney is bringing to the table is this attitude of getting things done. And so I don't know necessarily if it's him being mean or if he's saying, hey, don't actually come to me with complaints, but if you could actually come to me with ideas or solutions or what you want to see pushed forward or done. And I think that that's a salient, you know, approach to management for this time. And as you said, like, his public polling numbers are doing well. And most of these folks may want to hearken back to early 2025 when the Liberals
24: yeah.
6: were 20,
24: but they wouldn't have a seat. Yeah.
6: In the poll.
24: Yeah, that was, yeah. Go ahead, sir.
6: And we were far from the ability to hold government, let alone a majority government that Mark Carney has now delivered. So, you know, I think that there's a bit of perception there and a bit of perspective that some folks might want to reflect on their own careers and how they got here. But I think, you know, it's reasonable for any office, premier or prime minister, to have this level of centralized control. I don't think it's new. I think what Mark Carney is likely going to have to do is make sure that this kind of story doesn't continue to come out into the media. But I think that happens as he continues to build those relationships. And he was also new to all these folks, right? Like, some of these people just met him last year. So I think a lot of that goes alongside with relationship building.
24: Yeah, we'll see if it ends with this and Maloney's sort of denial or whether or not there's a further drip, drip, drip. We shall see. We've got a lot more to talk about with the Daily Debrief panel. I'm going to take a quick commercial break. Pierre Poilievre is 45 minutes away from delivering a speech in Calgary aimed at kicking off the sort of Stay in Canada campaign.
2: Sunny today, high going up to 29, feeling more like 33, except in near Lake Ontario, where it will be cooler. The UV index will be 9. That's considered very high. Tonight, clear, then partly cloudy before morning, 30% chance of showers, risk of a thunderstorm before morning, staying warm, low of 18. Tomorrow, mainly cloudy, 30% chance of showers, risk of a thunderstorm early in the day, then showers beginning late in the afternoon, high of 30, feeling more like 35.
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29: It's 20 minutes past the top of the hour, 2 o'clock Eastern, noon mountain in Calgary. Conservative leader Pierre Poilievre is set to kick off his campaign to promote a, quote, stronger Alberta within a united Canada in a keynote speech in that city. The party shared an excerpt with CTV News ahead of the speech, and I'm going to just read a little bit of it to you. We do not need a different country, Alberta. We need different government policies in Ottawa. The excerpt reads, unblocking resources and pipelines, respecting firearms owners, locking up criminals, relieving taxpayers, respecting provincial autonomy, unlocking free enterprise. We know that these are the things, pardon me, Albertans have been demanding. The best news of it all, the speech goes on to say, it is not a zero-sum game. These steps would make every province better off. All Canadians want these things. The answer is not to pull away from our friends in other provinces, but to lock arms with them to make the changes we need. I'm here with the Daily Debrief panel, Tom Mulcair, Tim Powers, and Sabrina Grover. Tom, I'll pick this one up with you. Based on the excerpt we've seen so far, what do you think?
3: I think it's good. And I think that Poilievre is showing maturity. He had obviously no choice. He is the leader of the official opposition in Ottawa. He wasn't exactly going to come down and be in favor of a referendum on sovereignty. So it's safe territory for him, although there are probably some people who voted for him last time who are not going to be very happy, because there is a chunk of the population in Alberta that's feeling so out of sorts that they were willing to break up the country. But I think it's important to have him on side. with the adults in the room, saying, no, we live in a great country. We truly are lucky. You know, when you're born in Canada, you've won a big lottery on the world stage. There are a lot. There are very few places where it's so good to live and to raise a family and to prosper. So, yes, let's celebrate this great country of ours. Are there always things that can be improved? Of course, it's a complicated place. We, you know, big, powerful provinces with jurisdiction that goes much deeper than in most federated states. And yet we're still getting this sort of dynamic tension. And Carney's had his own take on it. He says when he came to office, he said he wants to have one economy, not 13 economies. So it's a way of pitching it from Carney. It has produced some results that have not always been favorable to the country as a whole. But having Pierre Poilievre himself in such a strong, clear position in favor of Canada and against separation, that's a good thing for the country and good on Pierre Poilievre.
29: I know you're a federal liberal, Sabrina, but you know the strength of conservatism in your province, obviously. Does it matter if the leader of the federal conservatives weighs in and in this way?
6: I think it does. And I also think it's really interesting. There's actually quite like different lines of messaging from Danielle Smith and Pierre Poilievre. So you hear, every time you hear Pierre Poilievre talk about the MOU, he talks about it not going far enough. He talks about it as weak. He talks about it as not effective. And like when you hear Danielle Smith talk about it, I think she actually despises the way Pierre talks about the MOU. But she's never talked about it in kind of a degrading way. She always talks about it as the demonstration of success for why we need to stay in a united Canada. Let me just say also off the top, this sovereign Alberta within a united Canada, I absolutely hate that language. Like Danielle Smith has just conjured up that nobody else is saying that. We don't say a sovereign Ontario within a united Canada. Like it's just like so specific, and it just reflects how much effort Danielle Smith has put into fanning the flames of separation, that this is now the language we have to use around this issue. But I also just wanted to say, you know, I listened to Danielle Smith's speech at the UCP dinner earlier this week, and she said, we still need to send a message to Ottawa. We need to vote yes on the other nine questions. And I think that's something that we don't talk as much about in these national conversations. But let's be clear that voting yes on the other nine questions around immigration, about removing kind of the services and the public health benefits, public education benefits from immigrants and newcomers, about, you know, changing the Canadian constitutions, all of those things weaken Alberta's commitment to Canada. They weaken our commitment and allegiance to the Constitution. They weaken our commitment to the values of opportunity that built this country, that welcome people. And there is no message being sent to Ottawa. The message is being sent to investors, to people who want to make, to invest in Alberta and Canada's projects, who want to come to this country and make it their home. And so it's not like separation is the only question that weakens Canada. All of the questions do. And so Danielle Smith can say, well, she wants to stay in a quote unquote united Canada. But voting yes on all of those nine questions is equally as bad.
29: The one part, though, of that that does echo the excerpt, at least, Tim, that we've heard from Pierre Poilievre, is like it's not only about building a pipeline, that there's this sort of litany of other stuff that people in Alberta, and I'll generalize for the sake of the argument because we know it's not homogenous, but that there are a lot of people there worried about immigration or worried about gun laws in particular. And Danielle Smith has sort of rattled those off as well. What are the political stakes around those issues in your view, Tim?
0: Well, the stakes are pretty high here. I mean, Pierre Poilievre doesn't necessarily have the same dancing on the head of a pin kind of movement that Danielle Smith does, but he does still have some of that to do within his own party. And you saw today, Vashi, as our co-panelist did in the Hill Times, some former colleagues of Pierre, well-liked and regarded MPs, former MPs, saying, you know, they're thinking about sovereignty, conservative MPs. He's going to have to deal with that, but coming out and doing this speech and acting early as an early mover is important, though that won't free some of the tension that I'm sure is there. He may have what I would describe as a bit of a Jean Charest opportunity here for himself, and I reference
29: just what Pierre Poilievre wants. Yeah,
0: yeah, I know just what he wants, but it worked for Mr. Charest in 1995, and Tom will know what I speak of, when he was the then leader of the PC Party of Two, and he did a really good job in that referendum. Mm-hmm. And gave, you know, it helped heighten his political appeal. This is an opportunity for Pierre Poilievre not to just do this in Alberta where the Conservatives are strong, but in the rest of the country. This is a real live audition for managing something difficult in Canada. So if he plays it right, that may do more for him than any of the other things he's trying to do to get points with the electorate. But certainly there are lots of risks there. The other ironic thing, of course, is, you know, he comes from the part of the Conservative Party that originally wanted a firewall around Alberta. Now they want, and good to see, Alberta opened up the opportunities for Alberta to be expanded, taking Alberta to the world, getting out of the way, no walls, lots of windows and pipelines. Those are all good things if he can make the argument the right way.
29: I do think the opportunity is huge, particularly even outside of Alberta, Tom, just for sort of what Tim says, right? Like, think about the campaign last year, right? It was all like, is he really Captain Canada? Could he be Captain Canada? Could he assume the role against Donald Trump? Like, this is a very opportune way to kind of show in the way in which you would defend this country, even though your audience is local to Alberta. I think it would speak to an audience much broader than that, potentially.
3: Yep, and to appear prime ministerial, which is always the problem with Pierre Poilievre, because it's always that needling tone, always taking a shot, and, you know, it's very aggressive, very abrasive. And here he gets to stand tall and just say, it's no. We're not fooling around about threatening to break up the country. It's no. And then go into the why. The other list, I mean, if you look at the list of all the other referendum questions, it's sort of, okay. But having lived in Quebec most of my life, I just sort of, you know, put my palms in the air and go, yeah, okay, you can keep asking for all that other stuff, but let's keep the country together and the rest we can negotiate and discuss. And I think that that's where Pierre is. He's very good at the first part of his job, which is holding the government to account. He is really good at it, but it comes at a cost because he uses that tone all the time. So here he gets a chance to do the second part of his job, which is to show that he can be a government in waiting and be prime ministerial. And if he pulls it off, I think that Tim's comparison to Charest is a very good one, because Charest on the stage, I mean, it was such a close run thing in 1995 that Charest whipping out his passport, which is just something he did on his own, it turned into a big moment during that referendum campaign, got people thinking about the reality. There was such bad feeling in Quebec after the failure of Meech and Charlottetown that people were willing to leap into the void. But that one concrete thing brought it back. So maybe Poilievre will have that type of moment in the Alberta referendum. And let's hope it works, because nobody wants to fool around with the future of the country.
29: I'll leave it on that note. No other better note to leave it on. Thanks, everyone. Appreciate the discussion on this Monday. Sabrina Grover, Tom Mulcair, and Tim Powers. And thanks, of course, Tim, as always, for all the hosting that he does for us. We're going to take a quick commercial break. On the other end of that break, the Globe and Mail is reporting that the federal government will introduce its online harms legislation Wednesday, which will include a social...
2: I'm Bonnie Heslop. Here's what's making news. Former Supreme Court Justice Louise Arbour has been installed as Canada's 31st Governor General, replacing Mary Simon. Arbour said in her first speech that extreme polarization is dangerous and a better Canadian future will be built through the peaceful management of our differences. Today's ceremony included a 21-gun salute, a poetry reading, and musical performances by two Canadian artists. Prime Minister Mark Carney and his spouse, Diane Fox Carney, arrived at the Senate of Canada building in Ottawa to attend the ceremony. Toronto police say officers from other countries will be on hand during the FIFA World Cup to help the force deal with international fan groups. In an update on World Cup preparations, Deputy Chief Robert Johnson says that officers from abroad will be sharing intelligence on their respective countries' fan bases so police can respond appropriately. Johnson noted people celebrate and support their team in different ways, and some are more aggressive than others. The U.S., France, and New Zealand have offered support after a magnitude 7.8 earthquake struck the Philippines, killing at least 32 people and hurting more than 200 others. The quake triggered a tsunami and a landslide that killed 13 people. Several buildings collapsed, where at least 12 people remain missing. The government canceled classes and launched emergency response efforts in affected areas. Taking a look at your weather forecast for today, sunshine, high of 29, feeling more like 33, except near Lake Ontario, where it is cooler, the UV index 9 or very high. Tonight, clear, partly cloudy before morning, slight chance of showers, risk of a thunderstorm as well, with a low of 18. Tomorrow will be cloudy, chance of showers early in the day, then rain starting late in the afternoon, risk of a thunderstorm, high of 30, feeling more like 35. Right now it's 21 degrees, feels more like 26.
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29: Reporting that they will propose a ban on social media through this legislation for kids under 16, but they will allow the platforms to kind of opt out of it if they meet new safety standards. That's what a government source has telegraphed to The Globe and Mail, a new Canadian digital regulator will be established by the bill. The regulator would set standards for social media platforms in order to mitigate harms to kids, and companies that have taken steps to meet those standards could apply to have kids under 16 basically allowed back into their platform if they've made the quote-unquote required improvements. Now, just to be clear, I have not seen that legislation. I don't know that to be a fact, but that is what's being reported, as usual, very reliably by the Globe and Mail. Clearly, the government has leaked them some of the information in advance of that bill being introduced in Parliament on Wednesday. Amanda Third is a research fellow in digital, social, and cultural research at Western Sydney University in Australia. She's a leading global authority on children's digital rights and part of the ongoing review of the Australian government's ban on social media for people under 16 years old. Hello there. Welcome to our program. Thank you very much for making the time.
7: Thanks for having me, Vashi.
29: So on the face of it, I just wanted to ask, as someone who's so familiar with the way in which the ban in Australia has worked or hasn't worked, what your view of kind of creating these standards and then allowing companies to meet them and therefore escape a ban, like how you think that might work in practice?
7: Yeah, look, it's a really interesting approach, and I think a very, very interesting one. I think what's really wonderful about it is that it actually, by providing incentives to businesses to design out the harmful features, you know, features that we know are more harmful than others, you know, according to the evidence base, we're really creating an opportunity to make sure that platforms can center children's well-being, their rights and their aspirations, in, you know, at the heart of business decision making.

0: same way online, and not all children have the kinds of resources and support to navigate the challenges that they do face. In fact, things like your socioeconomic status, the role of your parent in your life, your history of challenges to your mental health, these are all things that exacerbate children's risk of harm online. And what that means is that we really require approaches that can understand the kinds of children we need to protect from harm and really target our measures to them.
1: So what does that tell us, or what does that imply for something like what Australia did, which is this like blanket ban?
0: Yeah, well, this is the big million-dollar question, Vashi. Of course, we don't have evidence either way about whether or not blanket restrictions can, in fact, protect the most vulnerable children online. But the anecdotal evidence to date seems to be suggesting that actually that blanket bans exacerbate some of the challenges our most vulnerable children face. You know, children who don't have the benefit of parental guidance, children who, for one reason or another, don't have the support of school attendance and digital literacy learnings and all of those sorts of things. So I think we need to be really careful about how we regulate here. And as I said, the key thing really is, how do we genuinely hold technology platforms to account? How do we nurture their desire to really center children at the heart of their business decision making? And regulation can play a really critical role there.
1: Do you think that desire exists? And I ask just because I'm not as familiar with the Australian case, but certainly in the U.S., we've seen a ton of hearings in Congress where, you know, they'll call up various social media platforms and kind of have all this testimony that would counter the idea that they do center themselves in any way. I think that's what is behind, and you would know better than me, but behind a lot of the push for strong regulation is like they won't do it on their own.
0: Yeah, look, I think there's no question that we do need stronger regulation around these issues. That's a challenge internationally, not just here in Canada or in Australia, right? But I think also, you know, we're very quick to point the finger at technology platforms, but I think also governments need to step up. Governments really do need to consider in earnest what children and young people need in order to not just be safe online, but to have really positive experiences that nurture their healthy growth and development. I think the question here is, how do we incentivize businesses? How do we use regulatory mechanisms to create a kind of a network of measures that compel platforms to put children right at the heart of their business models? Because what we've got now is really a bunch of business models that, prioritize competitive field in which, you know, eyes on screens and sticky addictive features prevail. What we actually need is, regulatory measures that can say to platforms, our children's well-being matters, and you have to put that right at the heart.
1: So the other billion-dollar question I have for you is, like, is it too late? Like, I understand everything you're laying out, but are governments essentially too late to the game? I think of my own stepson. I've interviewed Meta, thinking about it too. Like, you know, anything I tell him not to do, he's going to find a way to do it. Like, he's got all the tools. He's a very lucky kid, but he's very smart. He's more adept at this stuff than his dad is. And I just, like, it just feels like the discussion, particularly here in Canada, is, you know, years behind essentially where the companies are. Is it too late for governments to intervene in a way that will be effective, or does the runway still exist from where you sit?
0: Such a great question, Vashi. I honestly believe it's never too late. We can't just throw up our hands. We have to confront the issues and the challenges that lie before us. I don't think that actually creating a nuanced and sophisticated framework, of regulation is a really big ask. I think, in fact, the time and the effort and the resources it might cost to implement a ban may well be better targeted towards really sharp and fast-moving regulatory efforts that are targeted towards this more holistic framework, a nuanced and sophisticated framework. I don't think it's too late, Vashi. I really think that we can, we've got a

0: seize this moment, and we've got to seize this moment not just to think about how to protect our children from harm, but really take the opportunity to think together as a society what it is that we want for our children from the digital environment. Like, I really feel like we've had a bit of a sort of collective failure of imagination here. We haven't been bold and brave enough to really sort of envisage what we want for our children now and into the future, and then to regulate towards that. So as I say, a really big opportunity for the Canadian government here to play a leading role internationally in setting a new tone, reorienting the discussion and thinking about really genuinely, how do we best prepare our children for a digital future?
1: I'll leave it on that note. Thank you so much for sharing your insights with us this afternoon. I really appreciate it.
0: Thanks, Vashin.
1: Thanks, a pleasure.
0: Look forward to watching the commentary. See ya.
1: Thank you. Amanda Third is a research fellow in digital, social, and cultural research at Western Sydney University in Australia. She's also part of the ongoing review of the Australian government's ban on social media for kids under 16. We'll take a quick commercial break. We've got Michael Couture here.
2: Sunny today, high going up to 29, feeling more like 33, except near Lake Ontario, where it will be cooler. The UV index will be 9. That's considered very high. Tonight, clear, then partly cloudy before morning, 30% chance of showers, risk of a thunderstorm before morning, staying warm, low of 18. Tomorrow, mainly cloudy, 30% chance of showers, risk of a thunderstorm early in the day, then showers beginning late in the afternoon, high of 30, feeling more like 35.
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14: Hi, this is George from George's Greek Village. 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Nope. 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
1: 10 minutes before the top of the hour, just over a month after Prime Minister Mark Carney announced Louise Arbour, former Supreme Court Justice, would take over as Governor General from outgoing GG Mary Simon. The installation, that's what it's called, the ceremony to officially make someone Governor General, took place today. Louise Arbour becomes this country's 31st Governor General. And I have to say, beautiful day here in Ottawa. Couldn't have been nicer. And tons of people came out. They lined the streets to watch the outdoor portion of the ceremony. The indoor portion of the ceremony involved a ton of pomp and circumstance. The Governor General, of course, represents the King, the monarch here in Canada. And the Prime Minister was in attendance. He delivered a speech. So too did Louise Arbour. We're going to play a section of what Madame Arbour, our new Governor General, told the audience gathered.
16: With instant access to vast amounts of information, it's very tempting to pay little attention to the reliability of sources. The lines between knowledge and belief, between truth and falsehood, between facts and assumptions are increasingly blurred. AI could be threatening not only the way we live and work, but also the control we exercise over our own destiny. And yet these challenges are not insurmountable. If we remain vigilant, we could meet them with public institutions that remain trustworthy, a strong education system at every level, sustained investment in science, research and development, and with a private sector that upholds the standards of integrity that Canadians expect.
1: That is part of the speech that the new Governor General, Louise Arbour, delivered inside the Senate chamber. She also participated with her two grandsons and the Prime Minister in a walk over to the cenotaph, to the War Memorial, and laid flowers with her grandsons at the Tomb of the Unknown Soldier. She becomes now not just Governor General, but Commander-in-Chief for the Canadian Armed Forces. My colleague, Senior Political Correspondent at CTV News, Mike Lecouture, was inside the Senate as all of that unfolded. Mike, I was outside watching it all kind of behind me and then also on what's known as the pool feed. What did you, like, what was your vibe check out of that ceremony inside?
17: I think one of the overall things is, you know, everybody in attendance, basically, the consensus is if you had to have a checklist of things you would want out of Governor General, Louise Arbour comes pretty darn close to checking them all. You know, somebody who has prosecuted war criminals and, you know, somebody who has looked at reform in the Canadian military and been responsible for part of that change with her report. And somebody who is, you know, now responsible for upholding the Constitution, keeping this country together, and being the voice for Canada on the world stage, but also in being the representative of the king. And it's one of those things where, you know, it's hard to really check all those boxes with one person. But everybody that you spoke to, you know, whether it be, you know, Jean Chrétien, the former prime minister, who had appointed her to the Supreme Court, or even former Governor General David Johnston, who I had the distinct honor of interviewing both of them. And, you know, I asked both of them, you know, what advice would you give to her?
1: I love your question. Yeah.
17: And both of them said none. She doesn't need our advice. You know, she's, you know, essentially she's got this. She knows what she's doing. But, you know, even in her messaging, which I thought, which was so interesting, there was one quote that really struck me where she said, extreme polarization is so dangerous, but so too is extreme consensus, and talked about Canada's differences and how that's how we need to continue to move forward. And, you know, I think that is, you know, part of that sort of vibe check, and how everybody walked out of there thinking, you know, this was the right person for this moment, for this country.
1: Yeah, I thought the speech was also very, like, meaty. Like, it wasn't, didn't feel very as ceremonial as you might expect. Maybe the Times call for something different, plus her own background. But she, you know, talked about everything from AI and the dangers of AI to defense and security and our ability to kind of defend ourselves, which I thought was, I guess, like, not maybe what I would have expected just in general, because there's so much pomp and circumstance normally. I wonder how that, what that imparts on her time, right? Because that position is, it means different things to different people.
17: It's ceremonial
1: who occupy
17: for some, right?
1: For some, but it's also been fraught with some controversy as well.
17: 100%. And, you know, controversy when you consider that, of course, you know, there is Julie Payette, who had to resign in disgrace. And then, you know, and some of the issues that I think that, you know, listeners would agree with, you know, with Mary Simon and you know, former Governor General Mary Simon, where, yes, she's bilingual because she knows Inuktitut and English, but, you know, the difficulties in her learning French, and, you know, somebody who is bilingual, French and English, but also someone who, you know, has had such experience in this country in all facets, and, you know, is looking to maybe not be as ceremonial in this position as maybe has once been in the past. And it's unclear as to whether or not, you know, that path will be very clear in front of her, or she's charting her own path in this way, and making this, this job less ceremonial and more proactive. But, you know, I was struck by how at the end of, at the end of her speech, she gave a nod to, General Jenny Carignan, the chief of the defense staff standing next to her, and said how encouraged she was by Carignan's leadership, but also encouraged by the recruitment efforts that she's seen and the fostering of inclusion in the modernization of the Canadian Armed Forces, which now she will lead as the Governor General. Really a nod to some of the work that she's done, but also some of the work that still needs to be done in moving not only the forces forward, but this country as well.
1: I just want to play for you the end of Louise Arbour, the new Governor General's speech in the Senate. Let's have a listen.
16: Together, We can harness our extraordinary resources, the breadth of our talent, our collective know-how, and our boundless imagination. The world is watching us, not to copy everything we do, but to draw inspiration from a country striving to embrace the future with greater security, prosperity, and dignity for all. Thank you. Merci. Miigwech.
1: We, Mike, had Perry Bellegarde, former national chief of the AFN, on set with us for this. And in a couple of occasions, he remarked, you know, the role itself right now almost holds sort of a heightened significance, if only for the fact that, and we've been talking about it on the program today, we face this national unity crisis. Mm-hmm. I'm very curious to see the way in which she navigates that and the weight of her words. I think more obviously in Quebec, but not as obviously in Alberta, right? Like, she's a francophone, sure, but, and she was born in Montreal, but how Alberta receives the message, whatever message she decides to send.
17: And how she decides to send that message as well, and how she will have that outreach. Because to your point, I think as somebody who is from Quebec, there may be a natural sort of thought of, oh, well, she can speak to Quebecers, but how will her message resonate in Alberta, and especially at this time when, you know, Canada needs somebody to continue to pull it back together and to keep it together and to make that case for Canada. So as somebody who has, you know, been in front of the UN, in front of The Hague, and all of these other incredible international organizations, I have a feeling she won't wilt in this moment or be shy, you know, from taking on this challenge.
1: Okay, I'll leave it there. Mike, thanks so much. Appreciate your coverage today. Our senior political correspondent, Mike Lecouture. We will, of course, have more coverage of the installation of the 31st Governor General of this country tonight on Power Play, 5 o'clock Eastern. Hope you can join me then.
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2: In the news, former Supreme Court Justice Louise Arbour has been installed as Canada's 31st Governor General during a ceremony in Ottawa today. In her first speech as the King's representative in Canada, Arbour thanked outgoing Governor General Mary Simon for serving in the role.
16: Her Excellency stood with Canadians through defining moments from the COVID-19 pandemic to periods of economic strain and profound shifts in the global landscape. Her tenure as Canada's first Indigenous Governor General will be viewed by history as both significant and timely.
2: Arbour also thanked Simon for showing that reconciliation is a lifelong exercise. Economists expect the Bank of Canada to hold its benchmark interest rate steady for the fifth straight time when it meets Wednesday, but its messaging could shed light on how it is navigating ongoing geopolitical uncertainties. Michelle Zedekin has that story.
26: The Bank of Canada held its policy rate at 2.25% when it last met in April, but Governor Tiff Macklem at the time did not rule out future adjustments depending on how risks like the Middle East war and trade uncertainty play out. RBC senior economist Claire Fan says economic data released since then has not been particularly optimistic, but Friday's jobs report showing a decline in the unemployment rate has somewhat balanced that out. She says officials will likely reiterate their message of needing to stay flexible but also cautious when it comes to future rate moves. Michelle Zedekian, The Canadian Press.
2: Toronto police say officers from other countries will be helping monitor and manage international fan groups during the FIFA World Cup. Police say the foreign officers will provide intelligence on fan behavior and help authorities better understand crowd dynamics. Some officers will work directly with visiting supporters, while others will be stationed in Toronto's World Cup Security Command Center. The officers will not wear uniforms and can only assist fans with issues such as lost passports. There's still plenty of time to file nomination papers, but some of the mayoral races are filling up ahead of the municipal election in the fall. CKTV's Matt Holmes has the rundown on who is currently on the ballot.
27: We start in Welland, where there are already six registered candidates. They include Regional Councillor Pat Kiokio, current City Councillor Graham Speck, former Waynefleet Mayor April Jeffs, along with Natasha Bergen, Gary Graziani, and Brandon Simon. There's a growing list in Grimsby with current Mayor Jeff Jordan registered, along with Regional Councillor Michelle Seaborn, City Councillor Veronica Sharwa, and Simon Duong. In Thorold, Mayor Terry Ugolini announced that he will not be running again. Three have signaled their desire to replace him, Regional Councillor Tim Whelan, former Mayor Henry D'Angela, and current City Councillor Mike DeDevitas. In Lincoln, there will also be a new mayor. Sandra Easton announced that she will not be seeking re-election. Councillors Greg Reimer and Adam Russell have filed their papers, as has Village of Hope founder Cheryl Keddie Scott. In Niagara Falls, Mayor Jim Diodati is seeking re-election. So far, just Kevin Martineau will be running against him. In Niagara-on-the-Lake, Regional Councillor Andrea Kaiser is running. Von Gettler, who finished third the last time out, is also in contention. St. Catharines Mayor Matt Sisko has not filed his nomination papers at this point. So far, Anthony Adoye, Jimmy Jackson, and Marie Zaman have done so. Port Colborne Mayor Bill Steele is running again. B. Kenny is also on the list. In Pelham, Wayne Fleet, West Lincoln, so far only the incumbent mayors have filed their nomination papers, and there is no registered candidates at this point in Fort Erie. Reporting in Niagara, Matt Holmes, 610 CKTB News.
2: Over in Hamilton, six people have filed papers to become the city's next mayor. Current mayor Andrea Horvath has said she will run again. Travelers are being urged to prepare for potentially hotter than normal summer weather, as forecasters predict above average temperatures. Experts recommend checking forecasts, staying hydrated, and planning outdoor activities during cooler parts of the day, and making sure accommodations have reliable air conditioning. Older adults, young children, pregnant people, and those taking some medications may face higher risks from the extreme heat. Health officials say travelers should watch for signs of heat illness and seek immediate help if symptoms progress to heat stroke. The Book Riot was a really big success this past weekend. The annual fundraiser for Birchway Niagara was held at the Gale Center in Niagara Falls. For 6 days, residents could pick up books, puzzles, games, and music, all to support Birchway. This year, $200,000 was raised, and organizers are thanking everyone for taking part. The money will be used to support 4 shelter beds at the Niagara Falls facility. It costs about $55,000 a year to operate a shelter bed. If you were unable to make it out to the Book Riot, you can still donate at birchway.ca. For more news in Niagara, go to 610cktb.com. Your weather forecast is coming up.
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2: Sunny today, high of 29, feeling more like 33, except cooler near Lake Ontario. The UV index is 9. That's very high. Tonight, clear, partly cloudy before morning, 30% chance of showers, risk of a thunderstorm before morning as well. Low going down to 18. Tomorrow, cloudy, slight chance of showers, risk of a thunderstorm early in the day, then showers beginning late in the afternoon, risk of a thunderstorm, high of 30, feeling more like 35. Right now, it's 21 degrees, feels more like 26. I'm Bonnie Heslop on 610 CKTB.
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0: John Gonza checking in here. Show 335. It's 22 degrees and starting tomorrow. A steady line of rain and thunderstorm activity. It's going to kind of dominate this week a little bit. And what do you know, Jenny? The Gonzo X poll of the day returns. So hit it.
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0: Well, we'll see how it goes anyway. You know, we've been hampered by Twitter algorithms. We're just checking to see if they still have us in the penalty box. So today we're keeping it simple. At 610 CKTB, you can go there or hit me at Gonzo underscore John. That's J-O-N. When someone says they are living the dream, do you believe them? Yes or no? All right. And it's one of those things I always go, yeah, huh? Because I don't. All right, you can vote at 610 CKTB on X. See if this thing works again. We like the Gonzo X poll of the day. It's important. It's an important way to gauge you guys, what you're thinking. We have some fun. It's a discussion. It's like water cooler stuff, right? Text us at 905-688-2582, 905-688-CKTB. Science fiction movies. We did our top 10. We'll review the entire top 10 coming up. And also, we're going to do our honorable mentions. Jenny and I have our 10 others on the way. And by the way, our number one picks on Thursday, Gene Velides took The Hitchhiker's Guide to the Galaxy. Alex took Back to the Future. No surprise, because he had in his top three Back to the Future 3 for 3. For 2, it was Guess What? And it was the first one for the number one pick. So he went out predictably. Jenny with the Hunger Games, and I picked T2 Terminator 2. Honorable mentions coming up here, the other 10 in the 4 o'clock hour before we get to our top 10 musicals starting tomorrow at number 10. On this day in history, June the 8th, 452, Attila the Hun invaded Italy. And he stayed because he liked the food. 1191, King Richard I arrived in Acre, which is modern-day Israel, to join in a siege during the Third Crusade. Admiral Horatio Nelson set sail on the HMS Foydurant in 1779 to meet the Spanish fleet. James Madison introduced a proposed Bill of Rights in 1789. And that was in the U.S. House of Representatives. Washing machines were patented 1824 in Quebec. The washing machine comes from Quebec. So does cheaper beer. 1861, Tennessee voted to secede from the Union. The first Australian to U.S. flight landed in 1928. The NFL announced their merger with the NFC to form one league with two conferences. So the NFC and the AFC got together. That was 1966, and they started it for 1970. The announcement was made 4 years before. Don Drysdale pitched a record 58th consecutive scoreless innings in 1968. That's unhittable. The assassination and the assassin of Martin Luther King. Well, the assassin was captured on this day in 1968, and that was a guy by the name of James Earl Ray. Robert Kennedy was laid to rest at Arlington on this day in 1968. Richard Nixon announced that 25,000 American troops would be leaving Vietnam by the end of August. Bobby Orr shocked Boston and the rest of the hockey world by signing with the Chicago Blackhawks in 1976 on this day. And Ray Bourque played his last game in the NHL, also not as a Bruin, in 2001. 2002, British-Canadian boxer Lennox Lewis knocked out Mike Tyson in the eighth to retain his heavyweight belt in Memphis. Ex-FBI boss James Comey testified to a Senate committee on this day, 2017, saying Donald Trump lies plain and simple. National Geographic announced it was officially recognizing the South Ocean as the world's fifth ocean in 2021. Not what I was taught in geography in high school, but it's a new ocean. It's the South Ocean. Hey, today on the show, Powers, Tim Powers and the Powers That Be, and Brian Passafume, columnist for the Sun, Sun Media, and we've got truth, fact, bias, myth, and misinformation because it's Monday. Which Canadian Prime Minister was the most scandal-ridden? We're going to look at Canadian history and review that. As the show gets going here, this is The Drive, Niagara's News and Talk, 610 CKTB. Okay, so they're tracking a line of, weather that we're not seeing here today. It's a little more turbulent out there. And low 15 overnight. It's going to start out nice tomorrow with a growing chance of rain and thunderstorms in the evening. Probably late afternoon, early evening, and that'll arrive the wet weather. Low 20 with overnight rain expected tomorrow night. Chance of the same on Wednesday and Thursday. That seems to be the theme this week. Right now we are at, 22 at the White House of Talk, 610 CKTB.
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0: song. Jenny always cranking me up for the show. Nice. It's Monday, but that'll get you going. That'll godsmack you. All right, so, hey, this is The Drive. I'm Gonzo, and today, Truth Fact Bias, Myth and Misinformation, our topics today. Justin Trudeau has the most scandalous government in the history of Canadian politics. True or false? We're going to do some Canadian history here today. That's topic one. It's going to take up two topics, that one, because it's involved. We usually do three topics, but sometimes we go over time on one. We're going to just do two today. And topic two, Donald Trump's name has been taken down from the Kennedy Center. True or false? Saw a video on social media that said as much. Speaking of social media, as we look at the day's information news, at least how I see it anyway, Mark Carney's government getting set to table a bill. And a lot of people have been asking for this. It's about online safety. And they're talking about banning social media platforms for minors under 16. AI is going to have its own separate category, but Trudeau's government, well, speaking of the Trudeau government, their last bill was C-63. It died in Parliament because of the, I think it was prorogation at that time that killed that one. But we've seen other places do this. United Kingdom and Australia have their own online safety regimes and regulators. And so we'll see how this goes. As long as it's not too obtrusive, a lot of advocates for children, psychologists, have been asking for this for quite some time. And again, as long as they don't start cutting into free speech, I can understand. We do parent our children, and that's fine. There's a reason that there's an age to vote, an age to drink, an age to this, an age to that. There's a reason for that, because kids can be kids. And they're not adults. So I'll look at it closely. Certainly stand against any intrusion into free speech, period. There's all kinds of laws out there that take care of people that cross the line when it comes to slander and libel, intimidation, threatening behavior, uttering threats. They already exist. We just have to use our existing laws. We don't have to cut in on our ability to make fools of ourselves, which we all have the right to do. When we left you last week, Donald Trump was musing about the possibility of a peace deal with Iran and the end of hostilities. He said possibly even, you know, over the weekend. Instead, we saw, you know, the most violent couple of days there since the ceasefire. And as it seems in the Middle East, there's too many factions that don't really want peace. You know, they grew up in war, and this is what they're used to. The Houthis in Yemen, Hezbollah in Lebanon, and some wonder about Netanyahu in Israel, too. And I know that the president did. Tempers flared, and they were trading shots again, which frustrated Donald Trump after he said what I just told you he said. And apparently he and Netanyahu talked on the phone, and Trump took to Truth Social, and he wrote this. Final negotiations on peace are proceeding, subject to stupidity or ignorance getting in the way. And my guess is that was an elbow in BB's side. I also have a pretty good idea that he was yelled at in that phone call. Both leaders admitted the phone call, which lasted about 30 minutes, was tense. And apparently Trump called Netanyahu effing crazy. So this is the Middle East, as it goes, as it happens, as it always has been. Past leaders have found once you're ensnared, you spend the rest of the time looking for a way out. And remember, I don't know, some people were saying that when this started. And right on this show, we weren't alone. Yeah, remember that this is a war that Trump claimed would last about 3 to 5 weeks. And here we are at over 100 days, which is not surprising because most of the experts predicted this was going to go on and on. And it just seems to me that perhaps Trump and his advisors got high on how easy Venezuela was. And the Middle East ain't Venezuela. Conservative MP Dean Allison is doing something that should have been done from the beginning. I've long stated that because things got too political, that too many things got ignored or swept under the carpet. And, you know, too many things have been ignored. We haven't learned what we needed to learn after 2 years of that crazy pandemic. And we learned a lot, but it hasn't been acknowledged as learned in a lot of cases. And yes, certainly not all of that pandemic made sense. And yes, I believe Canadians are reasonable enough to understand that those are circumstances that were hard to navigate. Well, the stupidity went on too long. I mean, the first year I was like, whatever, whatever, it's okay, it's all right. Just do it for the team. I'm going to do what they tell me to do. But I started hearing, and we all started hearing things that didn't make sense. And one person would say one thing, the other would say another. Or they'd say one thing and then come back and say, no, this thing instead. Yeah, you know, well documented. But you got to learn from that stuff. Because who says that that's going to be the only pandemic that the world ever knows? And that's what smart societies do. They learn. So here's a report from Global News on Dean Allison's push.
1: Thousands of Canadians diagnosed with injuries from COVID vaccines have languished for years without support, like Lori Irving. The nurse had to be vaccinated to work, but now lives with latent autoimmune diabetes, which doctors say was caused by a COVID vaccine. It took too long to diagnose her condition in Manitoba's bogged-down health system, and she missed the three-year deadline to apply. More than 3,500 people have sought support from Canada's beleaguered vaccine injury program, but only 252 people have made it through the tangle of red tape to get help. Shannon DuPont will tell you even that's a nightmare.
2: The priority is 4-digit extension. Please compose it now, followed by the pound sign.
3: They're months sometimes behind on paying me. At one point, they owed me over $15,000 just on that prescription.
1: Conservative MP Dean Allison announced Thursday he's hosting 4 days of testimony on Parliament Hill in September, where people can share their stories and frustrations.
4: I believe Canadians agree on one principle. If people have been harmed, they deserve compensation, support, transparency, and a timely assistance.
5: We have a responsibility, A, to recognize that they were injured, to listen to their stories, but we also have a tremendous responsibility to care for them.
1: The goal, they say, is that hearing from the injured, the government will be motivated to improve the program to help those who've been denied support. According to the Public Health Agency of Canada, more than 3,000 claims are still being processed since taking over the program from a third party at the start of April. Melissa Ridgen, Global News, Winnipeg.
0: Yeah, like, duh. You know, some of the stories that I've read on what happened with Canada's vaccine injured, it's disgusting. They've essentially been pushed aside like lepers. They're inconvenient, and they're ignored, and I don't care if you're waving a needle on a flag because you're so happy about vaccines, or you're vaccine hesitant, or you're anti-vax, whatever. We take care of our neighbors. We take care of fellow Canadians. I don't know why we just can't say it out loud. The percentages were really low. And, you know, there's a reason there's disclaimers on all things that we take. It's not going to agree with everybody. I get it. But we got to take care of them. You know, we got it. That's what you got to do. And according to Ipsos, Danielle Smith's public opinion polling has taken a turn for the worst over the handling of this Alberta separatist movement. 56% of Albertans disapprove of her job as premier. But the same amount of people are unhappy about how she's handled the whole separatist movement. And some are confused about, you know, her riding the fence, basically, on this topic. And there's seemingly too much confusion about the referendum. And, you know, when a politician rides the fence, the problem with that is it's ambiguous and you get it from both sides. You get crossfire. And certainly something she needs to pay attention to. We'll be seeing Pierre Poilievre perhaps taking notes here. You're going to see him supporting a strong federalist stance. And that'll be part of his keynote speech today in Calgary. Poilievre's people know they can't afford the same type of confusion on that. Any waffling on Canada and he'd likely get crucified. I don't know what it is about the Trudeaus, but they have both set us back in Alberta for whatever reason. It gets Albertans feeling left out. We're going to touch on this more moving forward. Isolated, and then they take, the black sheep role, and they learn to hate Ottawa and Toronto even more than they already do for what they see as elitists in power centers. It's been going on for a long time. We'll get to some history on this if we get a chance later in the show with a piece going back to 1980 and Pierre Trudeau. It was like the same thing happened back then. And here we go again. Truth back, bias, myth, and misinformation. More on the Trudeaus coming up. Who was the most corrupt prime minister in the history of Canada? We're going to look at the history of that. I'm John Gonzo. This is The Drive, Niagara's News and Talk, 610 CKTB.
6: I'm Bonnie Heslop. Here's what's making news. Former Supreme Court Justice Louise Arbour has been installed as Canada's 31st Governor General, replacing Mary Simon. Arbour said in her first speech that extreme polarization is dangerous and a better Canadian future will be built through the peaceful management of our differences. Today's ceremony included a 21-gun salute, a poetry reading, and musical performances by two Canadian artists. Prime Minister Mark Carney and his spouse, Diana Fox Carney, arrived at the Senate of Canada building in Ottawa to attend the ceremony. Toronto police say officers from other countries will be on hand during the FIFA World Cup to help the force deal with international fan groups. In an update on World Cup preparations, Deputy Chief Robert Johnson says that officers from abroad will be sharing intelligence on their respective countries' fan bases so police can respond appropriately. Johnson noted people celebrate and support their team in different ways, and some are more aggressive than others. The U.S., France, and New Zealand have offered support after a magnitude 7.8 earthquake struck the Philippines, killing at least 32 people and hurting more than 200 others. The quake triggered a tsunami and a landslide that killed 13 people. Several buildings collapsed, where at least 12 people remain missing. The government canceled classes and launched emergency response efforts in affected areas. Taking a look at your weather forecast for today, sunshine, high of 29, feeling more like 33, except near Lake Ontario, where it is cooler, the UV index 9 or very high. Tonight, clear, partly cloudy before morning, slight chance of showers, risk of a thunderstorm as well, with a low of 18. Tomorrow will be cloudy, chance of showers early in the day, then rain starting late in the afternoon, risk of a thunderstorm, high of 30, feeling more like 35. Right now it's 21 degrees, feels more like 26.
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Justin Trudeau has the most scandalous government in the history of Canadian politics. True or false? Our country's biggest scandals are listed as the Pacific scandal, the railroad scandal, and the federal sponsorship scandal of John A. Macdonald's government, 1873. And they all led to the resignation of our first prime minister. The other, the biggest, are considered to be Jean Chrétien's ad scam in the early 2000s. And then again with Justin Trudeau and Arrive Can and SNC-Lavalin, the Aga Khan, and the still unresolved foreign interference scandal and the Green Slush Fund, which forced prorogation, basically, and the resignation of Justin Trudeau, which leaves some of that unresolved and brings us to present day. So, Sir John A., let's have a look at him. Allegations, notice that word, of bribes being taken by the government of Sir John A. Macdonald in exchange for the contract to build the Canadian Pacific Railway. And eventually it forced him to resign as prime minister in November of 1873. But also remember, 5 years later, he came back and served as prime minister for another 13 years. So apparently Canadians didn't hold it against him. Jean Chrétien, ad scam. A major misuse and misdirection of funds dispersed through the Liberal government's 1990s sponsorship program. And it was investigated by the Gomery Commission. And that one was a $300 million boondoggle. So notice the price tag, because that's what we're doing. We're going to add these things up a little bit here, too. Stephen Harper in the F-35 scandal with misleading costs of F-35 fighter jets.

0: And we're not just talking about a $16 glass of orange juice, but, you know, the Mike Duffy thing was $90,000 that was questioned and paid back. So we have to take that into consideration, too. It was paid back. But there's some other stuff there, too, obviously. We heard about Brian Mulroney and the envelopes getting passed around after he left office in exchange for influence. And here's a little history on forced resignations of Canadian prime ministers. Let's have a listen to this.
1: Why would some of Canada's most powerful leaders step down from the top job? From scandals to strategic exits, these resignations have shaped our nation's history. Let's dive into the top 10 Canadian prime ministers who resigned.
2: Number 10.
1: Canada's first prime minister, Sir John A. Macdonald, resigned in 1873 amid the Pacific scandal. His government was accused of accepting bribes in exchange for railway contracts. But here's the twist. He made a political comeback in 1878.
2: Number 9.
1: Sir Wilfrid Laurier, known for promoting national unity, resigned after his party's defeat in the 1911 election. The loss was largely due to his support for a reciprocity, free trade agreement with the United States, which faced strong opposition.
2: Number 8.
1: After serving as Prime Minister for over 21 years, William Lyon Mackenzie King retired in 1948. His tenure included guiding Canada through World War II and implementing significant social reforms.
2: Number 7.
1: Louis Saint Laurent, affectionately known as Uncle Louis, resigned after his government's defeat in the 1957 election. The loss was influenced by controversies such as the pipeline debate, marking the end of a long liberal dominance in Canadian federal politics.
2: Number 6.
1: Lester B. Pearson, a Nobel Peace Prize laureate, resigned in 1968 after serving as Prime Minister for 5 years. His tenure was marked by significant social programs, including the introduction of universal health care and the Canada Pension Plan.
2: Number 5.
1: Pierre Trudeau resigned in 1979 after losing the election, but he wasn't done yet. He returned to power in 1980 and served until 1984, leaving a lasting impact on Canadian society and politics.
2: Number 4.
1: Brian Mulroney resigned in 1993 after nearly 9 years as Prime Minister. His tenure faced declining popularity due to the introduction of the Goods and Services Tax, GST, and failed constitutional reforms. His resignation led to Kim Campbell becoming Canada's first female Prime Minister.
2: Number 3.
1: Jean Chrétien led Canada through a decade of political dominance, but faced internal party tensions. He announced his resignation in 2003, paving the way for Paul Martin to succeed him.
2: Number 2.
1: After nearly a decade in office, Stephen Harper resigned as Conservative leader in 2015 following an election loss to Justin Trudeau. His era reshaped the Conservative Party and left a lasting impact on Canadian politics.
2: Number 1.
1: As of January 6, 2025, Justin Trudeau has announced his resignation after nearly a decade as Prime Minister. Facing declining popularity and internal party conflicts, he stated he would remain in office until the Liberal Party selects a new leader. These resignations reshaped Canada's political landscape, each with its own drama and legacy.
0: Well, if you notice it never usually ends well in politics. Even if you get some things accomplished and do some good things, there's always some kind of, you know, scandal or something scandalous, but some more than others. Clearly, some of these prime ministers timed out, and what they achieved counteracted some of these smaller scandals. And as far as measurables go, we didn't arrive on our current ethics codes until Stephen Harper initiated that in his term in prime minister. So we only have a few prime ministers, a couple of prime ministers to judge on that level. And Justin Trudeau is the Canadian prime minister with the most

ethics violations, having been found guilty of multiple breaches of the Conflict of Interest Act during his tenure. And we're going to look at some of those breaches when we come back. Truth, Fact, Bias, Myth, and Misinformation continues to ask this question. Was Justin Trudeau the most scandalous government in the history of Canadian politics? We'll continue to look at some of the evidence when we come back. This is The Drive, Niagara's News and Talk, 610 CKTB.

0: New problem being reported now on the southbound 406 past the QEW. It looks like it is off the shoulder, at least for now. Problems Toronto bound on the QEW at 7th Street have been cleared. In St. Catharines, Martindale remains closed south of Main Street between Dale Muir Boulevard and Cortland Street until December. And over in Lincoln, 4th Avenue is closed between Jordan and 7th until September. On the Welland Canal, the Mellon B and Clarence Bridges are raised. I'm Lex Tan, 610 CKTV Time Saver Traffic, next in 15 minutes.
1: CKTV Niagara weather, low 15 overnight, and then it starts to get cloudier. A growing chance of rain and thunderstorms as the afternoon and evening arrive into the overnight. And then that's the theme. Low 20, overnight rain expected tomorrow night. Chance of the same on Wednesday and Thursday. 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
4: Joe has the most scandalous government in the history of Canadian politics. Is it true or false? All right, so we just went over some history there and some resignations of Canadian prime ministers. It doesn't always end well, does it? And it is true. Trudeau's the Canadian prime minister with the most ethics violations. But some of these violations in this code that they use now is relatively contemporary. So it's difficult to compare everybody. But we can stack them up and see. I mean, he was prime minister from 2015 to 2025 and has obviously, unarguably, released significant, you know, he's been under significant scrutiny regarding his flagrance. He's rather casual about conduct, and he's the first sitting prime minister in Canadian history to be found guilty of violating conflict of interest, that act. And some of the key highlights here of his ethical breaches include the Aga Khan vacation scandal. That was 2016-2017. And Trudeau accepted a vacation on a private island owned by the Aga Khan, who's a billionaire with interests in lobbying the Canadian government. The ethics commissioner ruled that this constituted a violation of the Conflict of Interest Act, and it was deemed an inappropriate gift taking that trip due to the Aga Khan's dealings with Ottawa. So there's one definite mark. Then the SNC-Lavalin affair. He was accused of pressuring then-Attorney General Jody Wilson-Raybould to intervene in a criminal case against SNC-Lavalin, a Quebec-based firm facing corruption charges. The ethics commissioner found that Trudeau improperly influenced Wilson-Raybould, which led to significant political fallout, resignations in his cabinet. Then the We Charity scandal, 2020, Trudeau's government awarded a substantial contract to We Charity to administer a student grant program, despite the organization's close ties to his family. The ethics commissioner investigated, leading to further allegations of conflict of interest. And as I mentioned, the only reason we didn't get further into a couple of the other potential powder kegs was when those governments prorogued and forced elections to change the narrative and turn the page unresolved. And we saw that with the Green Slush Fund, right? And we saw that with foreign interference. These things heavily hampered the Trudeau government and our country in kind. Of course, the Green Slush Fund was about $400 million in taxpayer money collected for the environment, gone missing, unaccounted for, and no decent amount of, transparency. They are given hell for that. And we know that the Liberals were passing that money around, hiring companies that backed the Liberals. Or even sat on their boards, like Stephen Guilbeault sat on some of the boards of these countries or these companies that basically, got contracts from the government. And Arrive scam, it was $59.5 million, the estimate there. We don't know because the records are so poorly kept, they can't even say for sure. That was an app that was supposed to cost $80,000 during the pandemic. And it ended up at $59.5 million, which is outlandish. Just shoddy oversight. And that bilked us badly. And of course, Trudeau's got Gropegate and blackface, which was repeated stupidity there for whatever reason. Apparently, the guy just doesn't get it. Now, in conclusion, in total, Trudeau's been found guilty of 4 ethics violations during his time in office, which has really impacted his... his image and how, you know, historians are going to look back at him and his political career and his contributions to Canada. Most of them have been problematic. And these incidents have sparked widespread debate about accountability and ethical standards in Canadian politics. And his whole tenure was marked by these controversies. It's as though he didn't learn. SNC-Lavalin was a cover-up of $48 million in bribes and the defrauding of Libyan organizations at $130 million, where this company, which was shielded by the prime ministers of the PMO, because it would seem that, you know, they are friends of the Liberals. Two-tier justice here, folks. And, you know, this obviously, I admit that this kind of, you know, review is going to be marred by partisan opinion. But if you mark down on a list these things beside the names of the perpetrators, and even if you look at the cost of these scandals, even if you adjust them to inflation to modernize them, it is Justin Trudeau that wins this one, hands down. He was arguably, because this is, even though this is a historical, you know, chart of things that actually happened, the interpretation of it often gets, you know, blurred by partisanship. But he was, I'll say, arguably the most scandal-ridden prime minister in the history of Canada. And just, again, mark down the amount of money, the butcher's bill, what it did for Canada, what it did, how it hurt Canada, and the just the amount of violations and the dollar figures that go with them. So, yes, I would have to say, and, you know, you may have a different opinion on this one, which is fine by me. You can let us know what you think at 905-688-2582, 905-688-CKTV. Justin Trudeau has the most scandalous government in the history of Canadian politics. It's true. You can say that, and it's a fact. This is The Drive, and we're going to come back with our next... Actually, no, we're going to do our next category next. Sorry. I got ahead of myself there. So our next category is this. Donald Trump's name has been taken down from the Kennedy Center, true or false? And this one comes from PolitiFact. Now, there's a video going around showing a worker going up to the facade of the John F. Kennedy Memorial Center for the Performing Arts, which now bears the name of President Donald J. Trump. And it shows in the video the workers taking down the J. And then below this guy, onlookers are cheering and applauding. And then, you know, they keep cheering and applauding as the rest of Trump's name is taken down. So I checked this one out on PolitiFact, and that was a May 31st video. It gained, at the time, 725,000 views on X and was shared on other social media platforms, too. And it said something like, Trump's name permanently ripped off the Kennedy Center. The ultimate humiliation. That was the caption. but the video does not show a real event. It was AI. That was artificial intelligence that did that, okay? We're starting to get better at pointing these things out and noticing them, too. On May 29th, the federal judge ordered the removal of Trump's name from the Kennedy Center facade. The judge gave the Kennedy Center 2 weeks to remove Trump's name from the center's branding, but the center said it would appeal. And on the same day as the judge and his ruling came out, Trump said in a social media post that he will work with Congress to transfer the facility back to them. And the Associated Press distributed photos dated June 1st showing the building still bears Donald Trump's name. So that was AI. It was phony. Donald Trump's name has not been taken down from the Kennedy Center, and that is true. I'm John Gonzo. We'll break now. We're going to take a break for news, some Bonnie information, news and information with Bonnie Hislop on the way, and then we'll get into hour two. We're going to talk to Brian Passavium from the Sun Media Newspapers. The new GG installed today. All that and more. 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
1: Good afternoon, I'm Bonnie Heslop. We may get some showers overnight, but it will stay warm. Right now it's 22 degrees, feels more like 28. Coming up, Canada has a new Governor General who's running in the municipal election and book riot success. First, we take a look at traffic.
2: New problem being reported now on the southbound 406 past the QEW. It looks like it is off to the shoulder, at least for now. Problems Toronto bound on the QEW at 7th Street have been cleared. In St. Catharines, Martindale remains closed south of Main Street between Dale Mear Boulevard and Cortland Street until December. And over in Lincoln, 4th Avenue is closed between Jordan and 7th until September. On the Welland Canal, the Mellenby and Clarence bridges are raised. I'm Lex Tan, 610 CKTV Time Saver Traffic, next in 15 minutes.
1: In the news, Canada has a new Governor General. Nick Murray has details.
3: Former Supreme Court Justice Louise Arbour has been sworn in as Canada's next Governor General. She was sworn in at a ceremony in Ottawa this morning to a 21-gun salute. Arbour is Canada's 31st Governor General. The Montreal native was chief prosecutor at the International Criminals Tribunal for the former Yugoslavia and Rwanda. She made history when she became the first to indict a sitting head of state for crimes against humanity. Among those in attendance included former Prime Ministers Jean Chrétien and Joe Clark, former Governor General Adrian Clarkson, and MPs from all parties, except for the Bloc Québécois, who routinely boycott these types of events. This is King Charles's first appointment to Canada since he took the throne in 2022. Nick Murray, The Canadian Press, Ottawa.
1: There's still plenty of time to file nomination papers, but some of the mayoral races are filling up ahead of municipal elections in the fall. CKTV's Matt Holmes has the rundown on who is currently on the ballot.
4: We start in Welland, where there are already six registered candidates. They include Regional Councillor Pat Kiokio, current City Councillor Graham Speck, former Waynefleet Mayor April Jeffs, along with Natasha Bergen, Gary Graziani, and Brandon Simon. There's a growing list in Grimsby with current Mayor Jeff Jordan registered, along with Regional Councillor Michelle Seaborn, City Councillor Veronica Sharwa, and Simon Duong. In Thorold, Mayor Terry Ugolini announced that he will not be running again. Three have signaled their desire to replace him, Regional Councillor Tim Whelan, former Mayor Henry D'Angela, and current City Councillor Mike DeDevitas. In Lincoln, there will also be a new mayor. Sandra Easton announced that she will not be seeking re-election. Councillors Greg Reimer and Adam Russell have filed their papers, as has Village of Hope founder Cheryl Keddy Scott. In Niagara Falls, Mayor Jim Diodati is seeking re-election. So far, just Kevin Martineau will be running against him. In Niagara-on-the-Lake, Regional Councillor Andrea Kaiser is running. Vaughn Gettler, who finished third the last time out, is also in contention. St. Catharines Mayor Matt Sisko has not filed his nomination papers at this point. So far, Anthony Adoye, Jimmy Jackson, and Marie Zaman have done so. Port Colborne Mayor Bill Steele is running again. B. Kenny is also on the list. In Pelham, Waynefleet, West Lincoln, so far only the incumbent mayors have filed their nomination papers, and there is no registered candidates at this point in Fort Erie. Reporting in Niagara, Matt Holmes, 610 CKTB News.
1: Over in Hamilton, six people have filed papers to become the city's next mayor. Current mayor Andrea Horvath has said she will be running again. Hamilton police releasing images of a suspect wanted in an arson investigation. It happened June 3rd, a suspicious fire at a commercial property in Lower Stoney Creek. Police are looking to identify a person who may be related to the case. The suspect is described as having dark curly hair and was seen wearing a dark long sleeve top, dark pants, and light colored shoes. He was also seen carrying a case of beverages. You can see his picture on our website. A veteran former RCMP officer who was in charge of security at the Vancouver Olympics back in 2010 says World Cup organizers face a new security landscape. David Augustine has that story.
5: Bud Mercer says the tournament is being hosted at cities including Vancouver and Toronto at a time of war in the Middle East and Ukraine and the Ebola outbreak in Africa. He says he doesn't know exactly what planners in Vancouver and Toronto are getting ready for, but the complex environment could help explain the budgeted security costs of $242 million in Vancouver and $94 million in Toronto. Concordia University professor Moshe Lander says the difference in stadium locations in Vancouver and Toronto are a huge reason for the cost differences. He says the crowded downtown location of BC Stadium Stadium will involve layers of security cordons, while in Toronto Stadium, better known as BMO Field, the stands are on the grounds of the Canadian National Exhibition, which will make security cordons much cheaper. David Augustine, The Canadian Press.
1: A dangerous escalation in the Middle East as Israel and Iran exchange strikes, defying repeated calls from President Donald Trump to stop the fighting. Here's Jonathan Carl.
6: The president did an interview with the Financial Times, and he said that Benjamin Netanyahu would have to go along with whatever peace deal he gets with Iran. He won't have any choice. I call the shots. I call all the shots. He doesn't call the shots. But despite all of that, and despite the phone call that he had with Prime Minister Netanyahu, Israel obviously went on and attacked Iran.
1: For more news in Niagara, go to 610cktb.com. 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
1: Sunny today, high of 29, feeling more like 33, except cooler near Lake Ontario. The UV index is 9. That's very high. Tonight, clear, partly cloudy before morning, 30% chance of showers, risk of a thunderstorm before morning as well. Low going down to 18. Tomorrow, cloudy, slight chance of showers, risk of a thunderstorm early in the day, then showers beginning late in the afternoon, risk of a thunderstorm, high of 30, feeling more like 35. Right now, it's 21 degrees, feels more like 26. I'm Bonnie Heslop on 610 CKTV.
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0: for Senzwinger and general manager Jerry Meehan passed away over the weekend. He was 79 years of age. Jerry Meehan was an original Sabre and the team's second team captain in franchise history. And his best season was the season the Sabres first made the NHL playoffs. That was 72-73, and he scored 31 goals in that season. He played 10 seasons in the NHL, Buffalo, Vancouver, Atlanta, and Washington. And then he did something pretty cool. He went out and got his law degree when he retired and came on under Scotty Bowman as the assistant GM. And he eventually became the GM in 1986. And one of his greatest moments was prying Alexander McGillney out of Russia. And that is a story of risk and hijinks worthy of a movie almost. If there isn't one made already, I don't know. Some pretty good hockey in the Stanley Cup Final. And that was a good game won in double overtime on Saturday with Vegas winning on a goal from Shea Theodore. So the Golden Knights lead two games to one. Game four is tomorrow night in Vegas. There is a warrant out for the arrest of former NHL heavyweight Link Getz after the RCMP say he punched a taxi driver in the face and then broke the windshield, did some damage to the cab on the way out. All of this happened in Maple Ridge, BC, and the RCMP say the attack was unprovoked. It sounds like he'd best turn himself in. This took way back. This happened in like September 2025. So literally the missing link here. He played for San Jose, drafted by the North Stars in 1988. And the link is missing. The first World Cup games get going this weekend. World attraction and first games are on Thursday. Canada's first game is on Friday afternoon at 1 with Canada versus Bosnia-Herzegovina. And that's at BMO in Toronto. And Canada is expected to win this match. At least that's what they're favored anyway. And, well, the Argos won't be home at BMO until the third week in August because of this World Cup. Ongoing. It's going to be a very busy summer in Toronto. Yeah, I was at the game in Ottawa on Saturday night. It was Ottawa's home opener against Edmonton. It was miserable to start, raining really hard. And because of some construction down there, they only had a couple of entrances open. So people had to literally just stand there in the rain. So I know a lot of people that just stayed in the bar and watched the game there or even went home. Edmonton beat Ottawa, Ryan Dinwiddie's Ottawa debut. The Tiger Cats lost their season opener also. It was in overtime to Montreal. Pretty good game. I mean, it was decent right down to the wire, back and forth. The Montreal Alouettes made too many mistakes to start, but they came back, and that quarterback they have, Davis Alexander, the guy's a gamer. He doesn't quit. So Hamilton next. It's they're going to go to Winnipeg on Thursday. And the Argos are in Montreal on Friday night for Friday Night Football as Chad Kelly returns after a year and a half with that leg injury, badly broken leg, to play behind center for Toronto as the Argos open up their season. And the Blue Jays continue to threaten to get back to 500. They beat Baltimore yesterday in Toronto. And they're 32-34, so they're good for third place in the AL East. Seven games back of New York and Tampa. And it's the Phillies. And that starts tonight at 7:07. Patrick Corbin on the mound versus pitcher Christopher Sanchez. Game three of the NBA championship is tonight with the Knicks leading 2-0. A New York championship would be a big, big story. After all these years in that big, huge market in New York. And they say that Donald Trump will be in the crowd tonight. So a lot of people are griping about that in the United States. As I was preparing my show before the show, the TV's always on behind me. going through the Haystack, which is an app that I use that basically plays all the TV channels, and then I can try and figure out what everybody's saying. But it was certainly a big complaint point that Donald Trump was going to go to New York City. And it's for all the people paying all that money to go to the game, it's going to be a major hassle for them. But it's not. Let's face it, it's presidents go to big football games, big basketball games, big events. Sometimes it happens. But when it comes to the Donald, you know, it's always always interesting. There's always something going on. It's always something happening. Always something to talk about. We're going to talk about the entertainment, the movies of the weekend that did really well. We've got some entertainment history coming up, and we'll do that coming up next as the broadcast continues. I'm John Gonzo. This is The Drive, Niagara's News and Talk, 610 CKTV.
1: Looking good on the major highways around Niagara region. However, we're now starting to see delays upbound on the Red Hill approaching Barton going up to Green Hill, westbound on the link from Upper Gauge going to Upper James, and eastbound on the link past Stone Church. On the Welland Canal, the Highway 20 and Main Street bridges are raised. The FIFA Countdown Concert is here, a linked multi-city event on June 10 in Toronto, Los Angeles, and Mexico City. 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I'm Lex Tan, 610 CKTV Time Saver Traffic, next in 15 minutes.
0: Low 15 overnight. It's going to start out pretty nice tomorrow. And then as the day goes by, chance of rain and thunderstorms. That'll happen likely in the afternoon and evening and overnight. And then a low of 20 overnight. A chance of the same kind of weather pretty much on Wednesday and Thursday. A little turbulence. Right now we're at 22 at the White House of Talk, 610 CKTV.
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58 years old today. And it was released on this day in 1968. And it was a year later on this day in 69 that Brian Jones left the Rolling Stones to be replaced by Mick Taylor. Jones did some interesting things in a lot of different ways. But my favorite era of the Rolling Stones is the Mick Taylor era. I think that when he came into the band, they ran off a streak of five albums in a row that were just superb. And that's my favorite era of the Rolling Stones, Mick Taylor playing, you know, beside Keith. The number one movie of the weekend, Scary Movie, was good for $55 million at the movie theaters in North America alone. Masters of the Universe debuted at number two at $29.3 million. And Backrooms, which was number one last week, fell to third at almost $26 million. Masters of the Universe was a movie that has Idris Elba, Nicholas Galitzine and Camila Mendez. So it's like a superhero movie, and those always get people going to them. I don't know anybody that goes to them. Perhaps kids with their fathers or something. I don't know. But yeah, I never go to them. People do. Star Wars continues to drop fast. It must not be getting that very critical word of mouth. The latest Star Wars, it dropped another almost 60% after week one. Never a good sign. Attendance does always drop, but you don't want it in the 60s. So Disney must be kind of disappointed about the legs on the latest Star Wars. Well, we've been talking about some rock stars canceling dates these days. We've got a lot of senior citizens in the business these days. And, you know, Frankie Valli's 92 years of age, so he's canceled the remainder of his concert tours for this year to focus on his health. And he's known for his hits like Walk Like a Man and Can't Take My Eyes Off of You. He made the announcement, apologized to fans who had bought tickets. Obviously, he just can't do it. His longtime representative told Variety that Valli's decision to cancel rather than postpone was because the musician did not want those who paid money to, you know, see that in limbo while he gets his health in order. And you just never know. He's 92. He may never be back on the stage again. These are the things. Frankie Valli, of course, was in The Sopranos, too, which was awesome. He's a real Jersey guy. So, you know, that news came on the heels of some other news that told us that police were called to his home after a 911 call reporting a domestic dispute with his 38-year-old estranged son, Francesco Valli Jr., and the LAPD rushed to Valli's L.A. house after receiving a report that his son had allegedly violated a restraining order. So not good with son and dad there on that case. Frankie Valli, wish him well. Be good if he could get back on stage. Absolutely. 92 years of age, though. That's got to be difficult. Very difficult to perform at that age. What else do we got going on this week in music history? Here we go. Actor Richard Donner, guy who did a bunch of westerns like Rio Bravo and Bonanza. He was 75 when he died on this day in 2006. And Anthony Bourdain was 61 in 2018, same day as the first Bond girl, Eunice Gason, who was in Dr. No. She was 90 when she died in 2018. And when Bourdain died, that was such a drag, man. I literally thought that guy was one of the coolest. I'd watch his show. I never watched those kinds of shows, but this guy just fascinated me. I just thought he had a great attitude and was happy-go-lucky, just enjoyed life, joie de vie, you know, like a life that anybody would be jealous of. So that took a lot of people by surprise. Anthony Bourdain committing suicide. I guess he had some lady problems or something, but my God,
You think that guy could figure that out? Pat Robertson was 93 in 2023. The televangelist. Bing Crosby recorded Silent Night on this day in 1942. You'd be surprised how many Christmas songs were recorded in the summertime. Like all of them, I swear. The Smothers Brothers last show on CBS, 1969. It was like the two brothers, the straight man and the stupid brother. That was the funny part of the Smothers Brothers. Straight guy, stupid guy. Rick Wakeman left Yes for the first time in 1974. He was their keyboard player. The Wings released Back to the Egg, the album, 1979. Trading Places released in 1983. That was a good old-time comedy. Eddie Murphy, Dan Aykroyd, and Jamie Lee Curtis. Oh, she stole some scenes, if you know what I mean. Ghostbusters premiered in 1984. Bill Murray, Dan Aykroyd, Harold Ramis, and Ivan Reitman film. Gremlins came out same day. 1990, The Gary Shandling Show, which was brilliant, last aired on Fox. Swordfish with John Travolta and Halle Berry. That was 2001. Ocean's 13, The Old Gang. The third of those movies. Steven Soderbergh, 2007. Never Say Never, released by Justin Bieber, which was the theme song for the remake of The Karate Kid, 2010. Madagascar 3. Was released on this day in 2012, the same day as Prometheus, with Idris Elba, once again, and Charlize Theron. I got some birthdays today. Kanye West is 49. Comedian Tony Hinchcliffe is 42. Nancy Sinatra, those boots were made for walking, she's 86 today. Keenan Ivory Wayans is 68 years of age. And Frank Grillo from Prison Break and Zero Dark 30 is 61. Mick Box, he was the guitar player, one of them for Uriah Heep. He's 79 years of age. And Boz Scaggs, who did some pretty cool music, is 82 years of age. And I used to joke that this vocalist used to sing after gargling roofing nails. She had the whiskey voice, but it sounded pretty awesome. Singer Bonnie Tyler is 75 years of age today. And recent news, she's dealing with some health issues. The last we heard, she was in an induced coma in Portugal, where she now lives. And her biggest hit was a Jim Steinman song. Yeah, the same guy that did Bat Out of Hell. And it's this song, Total Eclipse of the Heart. Bonnie Tyler, 75. If you're celebrating your birthday today, happy birthday to you. I'm John Gonzo. This is The Drive, Niagara's News and Talk, 610 CKTB.

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2: I'm Bonnie Heslop. Here's what's making news. Former Supreme Court Justice Louise Arbour has been installed as Canada's 31st Governor General, replacing Mary Simon. Arbour said in her first speech that extreme polarization is dangerous and a better Canadian future will be built through the peaceful management of our differences. Today's ceremony included a 21-gun salute, a poetry reading, and musical performances by two Canadian artists. Prime Minister Mark Carney and his spouse, Diana Fox Carney, arrived at the Senate of Canada building in Ottawa to attend the ceremony. Toronto police say officers from other countries will be on hand during the FIFA World Cup to help the force deal with international fan groups. In an update on World Cup preparations, Deputy Chief Robert Johnson says that officers from abroad will be sharing intelligence on their respective countries' fan bases so police can respond appropriately. Johnson noted people celebrate and support their team in different ways, and some are more aggressive than others. The U.S., France, and New Zealand have offered support after a magnitude 7.8 earthquake struck the Philippines, killing at least 32 people and hurting more than 200 others. The quake triggered a tsunami and a landslide that killed 13 people. Several buildings collapsed, where at least 12 people remain missing. The government canceled classes and launched emergency response efforts in affected areas. Taking a look at your weather forecast for today, sunshine, high of 29, feeling more like 33, except near Lake Ontario, where it is cooler, the UV index 9 or very high. Tonight, clear, partly cloudy before morning, slight chance of showers, risk of a thunderstorm as well, with a low of 18. Tomorrow will be cloudy, chance of showers early in the day, then rain starting late in the afternoon, risk of a thunderstorm, high of 30, feeling more like 35. Right now it's 21 degrees, feels more like 26.
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0: afraid to die.
1: It's Monday, so we have Brian Pasfume coming up, a regular guest on Monday. And Tim Powers a little later on. Brian Pasfume will talk about his article he's working on right now about the Governor General installment today and some other things, too. Okay, let's hit some texts here. By the way, the Gonzo X poll of the day is back. It's happening right now, and I ask the Gonzo X poll of the day at 610 CKTB is, when somebody says they're living the dream, do you believe them? Because I don't. I always say, oh, yeah? So far, 87.5% say they don't believe them either. 12.5% saying they do. It's back as long as we don't get throttled down by algorithms as we have been on X. And there's nobody you can talk to there. It's a land of bots. Some texts coming in at 905-688-2582, 905-688-CKTB. We were talking about the most corrupt prime ministers ever. And it's my determination it was based on evidence. Stack it up. It's Justin Trudeau's government. Ron says, let me see. What does Ron say? Ron says, McDonald was the most corrupt. Look at the railroad contract he gave to his friend. That's Ron from Welland. And he goes, ask Justin why he left teaching and how many non-disclosure agreements he had. Others paid off to keep things silent. Great show. Thanks. All right, Ron, thank you very much. Of course, it's we don't have official stats on the most corrupt governments, but we can certainly mark down the facts and look at them, you know, on just a base of geometry, basically. You know, put the dollar signs beside the different infractions, and you see just the number, the volume of problems created for this country during that administration, which I think was a horrible administration. I've made that clear in my day here on the air. I'm not going to hide that from you. Mind you, you know, if somebody will say, oh, that's because you're picking on the liberals again or something. But the thing is that I think my favorite prime minister of all time is Jean Chrétien. So that kind of puts that theory to pot. No, it's Trudeau that put us to pot. It's probably one of the only things that I thought, okay, that's cool. With him, I really didn't like much from him at all. And it was all this divisive stuff, too. Let me see here. What do we got here? Joe says, you won't have to look far, Gonzo. He was the prime minister before this one. That's Joe. Also agreeing with me on, you know, Justin Trudeau. What else do we have here? Okay, this is from Jeff from Welland. What has Jeff got here? All right, let me see here. Trudeau has been by far the most controversial and probably the worst prime minister in Canada's history. That's Jeff from Welland. You can text us at 905-688-2582, 905-688-CKTB. And we're going to take a little break here, and we'll go to Sun Media columnist Brian Pasfume next, as we do on Mondays. We'll have a chat about what's going on present day, the things that are happening, the water cooler chat. Brian and I will hook up and have a little talk. 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
2: Starting off in town, we've got in Niagara Falls a collision on Thorold-Stone Road east of the QEW. In St. Catharines, Martindale remains closed south of Main Street between Dalemere Boulevard to Cortland Street. That's going to last until December. On the majors, 40 rebound QEW at Victoria Avenue. We've got reports of a construction crew working there. On the Welland Canal, the Glendale Avenue bridge is raised. The FIFA Countdown Concert is here, a length multi-city event on June 10 in Toronto, Los Angeles, and Mexico City. 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I'm Lex Tan, 610 CKTB Time Saver Traffic. Next in 15 minutes.
1: Looks like thunderstorms are going to be around for most this week, or at least the risk or chance of them. Low 15 overnight. It's going to start out nice tomorrow, but as the day goes on, a growing chance of rain and thunderstorms into the evening. And overnight, too. Low 20 overnight tomorrow. Chance of the same kind of weather. Wednesday, Thursday, Friday. Right now we're 23 at the White House of Talk, 610 CKTB.
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0: Brian Passafume is the columnist with The Sun, and he joins us on Monday afternoons. Brian, I guess you're looking at this story with the Governor General being installed the 31st. Correct me if I'm wrong, I don't watch Gigi's very closely. To me, it's kind of like, very few people do. I mean, it's kind of like, political appointments, so it's hyper partisan probably, and it's old fashioned and relatively useless to most people. Kind of reminds me of the royal family. But tell us about the story you're following here today, and what you're looking at with our new Governor General.
1: Yeah, good afternoon, by the way. Yeah, the Governor General is one of those positions I don't think the average Canadian really thinks about until they do something stupid. We all remember Julie Payette in her reign of terror at Rideau Hall and quizzing groundskeepers and janitors on space trivia and the terribly toxic atmosphere she's alleged to have created there. And then she left, and Mary Simon came in. It was very big ballyhooed as Canada's first Indigenous Governor General, and a great sign of reconciliation for Canada. And fortunately, she is bilingual, but those two languages that she knows are English and Inuktitut. She doesn't really know French, which caused a huge stink in Quebec. I think there was like 1,300 complaints to the Official Languages Commissioner after former PM Trudeau announced her appointment. She leaves me on a bit of a complicated legacy. There's that. There's the spending issues. The story I broke in the National Post a bunch of years ago about her and her entourage spending $100,000 in airplane food during a 2023 trip to the Middle East. She kind of leaves that behind. Louise Arbour, former Supreme Court Justice, is now the Governor General. She was sworn in this morning. She was born in Montreal, a Quebecer to the core. Her first language is French, which Prime Minister Mark Carney definitely said it was a big reason why he picked her. After the whole issue with Mary Simon, Carney had said the next Governor General is going to speak French. A lot of people in English Canada don't think it's a huge deal, but imagine if they appointed a Governor General who speaks Inuktitut in French and doesn't know a word of English. Mm. That would be a different point of consternation across Canada. But that was kind of my story for the day. I didn't go to Rideau Hall. I wasn't able to go for a lot of various reasons that I'm sure you and a select other listeners know. But it was a beautiful day for it. It reminded me a lot of the day that the King came last year. So it's a beautiful day, not a cloud in the sky. It was nice and warm. And yeah, it just seems that Canada's weather, especially in Ottawa, after the stormy weekend we had, shines upon pomp and circumstance related to the royal family.
0: Yeah, I was in Ottawa on the weekend, and I went to the football game, It rained on people. Yeah, it just rained on people for the first half. And they only had, Lansdowne Park right now, they're doing construction, so they only had two or three entrances open, so you had to stand there in the rain, and we just decided to go to a bar.
1: That's the only way to watch football. It's good football weather, whether it's pouring rain or 3 feet of snow. Like, especially

0: someone who grew up in the Toronto area going to go watch the Bills at the old stadium. That's all part of the experience.
1: Now, as far as governor generals go, it seems to me like they're often quite austere. They handle themselves very well. But is my perception correct in saying that it's been a bit of a rough patch for governor generals as of late? Am I right?
0: Yeah, for the reasons I just talked about. Yeah, it's been a the governor general's role in the Canadian Parliament is pretty much as a rubber stamping role. You know, they're Canada's head of state. They're the commander in chief of the armed forces. Their job is to rubber stamp bills that are passed by the House of Commons and the Senate. And they're the viceroy. They're pretty much acting on behalf of the king in Canada. You know, and you know their job is to cut ribbons and stamp stamps. And when they make the news, it's usually not for good reasons, and it usually ignites the discussions about why we have one anyways. You know, why is Canada still a constitutional monarchy and not a republic? I'm a monarchist myself. I think that the British royal family and sort of the way that we do our government is sort of part of the Canadian experience, and I would hate to have to see that go. But at the same time, you know, when it comes down to, you know, spending $100,000 on airplane catering for a 2-week trip, and you know, the hundreds of thousands of dollars spent on clothing every year, and a $400,000 salary to pretty much be a rubber stamp. But, a lot of Canadians are questioning, you know, maybe not get rid of it, but at the same time, maybe look at the ways of modernizing it. Maybe don't give them a private jet at their beck and call. Maybe don't treat them as VVIPs when they travel. And, you know, it's these questions come up anytime the Governor General makes the news for the wrong reasons.
1: VVPs, is that the new saying? I thought it was VIPs.
0: Oh, VVIP, very, very important persons. Whenever you look over any, it's, you know, and I don't say that with tongue in cheek. That's what the governor general is referred to in briefs and stuff. When I was working on the story about our foods, you know, I saw the special meals for the VVIPs that were plated on China. They got choice between beef Wellington or veal or carpaccio and all this stuff. So, yeah, Canada treats its governor general like it's like the king or queen themselves. And, you know, should that change? I don't know. I don't think the prime minister needs to be flying in a private jet everywhere. You know, other than, you know, Donald Trump on down, there's very few world leaders that still rely exclusively on, you used to see Boris Johnson flying economy to go to vacation. A lot of world leaders around the world fly commercial if they want to get anywhere outside of official business. Is it still time for Canada to keep doing that? Is it still time for Canada to keep letting the governor general have their own plane whenever they want to go anywhere? Those are the questions that Canadians deserve an answer to.
1: I'd love to see you or Franco or somebody write an article on how many martini olives get shipped into, how many crates of martini olives get shipped into Rideau Hall. I'd like to read that one.
0: I'm sure we'd probably get the numbers, but I'm sure the quantities would be redacted as the Canadian government usually does. They love redacting quantities. They'll tell you that we paid $5,000 for orange juice, but they won't say if that's 2 liters, 5 liters, or 100 liters.
1: Yeah. Well, I think that's really gross that we've gone, like, VIP is not enough anymore. We've gone to VVIP. That's kind of gross to me. It just rubs me the wrong way. Well, oh, yeah, VIP is not enough. Yeah, right. Now, Brian, we know that Donald Trump's never been popular in Canada, and these gas prices not going to help him, because this, you know, is on him, as Canadians see it. And it really is. I mean, after the weekend, when Trump was kind of, you know, setting us up for perhaps some good news over the weekend, he said it would go really well, and he was going to figure it out. But tensions rose and gas prices are going up again. You did another article recently about how much this is hurting us, this action in Iran, in dollars and cents, in an already inflationary era. So what did you find out there?
0: Yeah, the ongoing conflict in Iran, it's, when asked my opinion, I'll tell you, I think it's definitely important that Iran be neutered, and, their home of worldwide terror, and, you know, their reach reaches out here to Canada. It was Iranian agents who opened fire on the U.S. embassy. It's Iranian agents that are behind kind of the explosion of the far left and anti-Israel sentiments and sort of the violent anti-Israel protests we're seeing here in Canada. So, yeah, and unfortunately, the price of that is, the average Canadian household is going to be spending $648 next to fuel costs this year. One of the best things I did last year was get rid of my pickup truck, and I got a nice little small Nissan that's a lot cheaper on gas, and I rely on my motorcycle to get around almost exclusively in the summer. So, you know, I'm doing what I can to kind of offset that. But, you know, but really what really goes beyond the scope of my story is that, you know, the $648 is just straight price at the pump. It doesn't talk about, you know, the fact that, you know, exploding fuel prices are causing everything to be more expensive. You know, everything we use comes on a truck. You know, the truckers are passing on the fuel costs to the, you know, to the retailers, and the retailers are passing those costs on to us. You know, all you got to do is look at how much food inflation has gone up. Everything costs more these days, and probably the dominating factor of that is the fact that it costs money to ship things. Anybody who's flown anywhere knows that, you know, the price of jet fuel has caused the price of airline tickets to go sky high. So the conflict in Iran is, well, you know, might have some good, you know, good goals, wiping Iran off the face of the earth, but at the same time, it's costing us here. You know, we're looking at gas prices between February and May went up by 44%, going up from $1.31 a liter to $1.88 a liter. I have regular conversations with Dan McTagg, and he tells me it's just a matter of time before gas in the GTA and even here in Ottawa, where I live, could go above $2 a liter, like we see on the West Coast, and like we see truckers paying for diesel. So, yeah, it's even if peace were declared today and the Strait of Hormuz was reopened to oil shipments, oil prices are still expected to stay above the pre-war prices. They'll drop by about $80 US per barrel, but it just seems that high energy prices are here to stay right now.
1: Yeah, it's backlog too, that, you know, they lack the oil that they've flowed through that strait for so long that they're backlogged now, so it's going to affect things for a while. Now, you know, you and I talking about the world events on a couple of different levels in many respects. I mean, we have our opinions because you're a columnist, I'm a talk show host, but we have our opinions, but we also frame things politically. And I look at political strategy, and you wonder, when Don went in there, Donald Trump, thinking that it might be just another easy ride like it was in Venezuela, that he thought he'd get in and out of there in 3 to 5 weeks. So you wonder behind the scenes if they're really unhappy about either the advice they got or what they thought was going to happen here, because there's political currency, and we've got, Donald Trump. Did he make a bad move for himself? He's got midterms coming up. They're paying $4.17 a gallon on average today. Now, even the red hats are going to start getting angry with this because, like you said, it means everything to everything. So as far as political currency goes, you think Donald Trump's sweating a little bit, a little nervous? I think he is.
0: Well, you know, elections aren't won and lost by the hardcore people. You know, the red hat MAGA types, you know, they're not the ones who voted Donald Trump into office, you know, twice in a row. It's the regular voters. It's the regular people, and it's the unwashed masses that that we always hear about, the people that that aren't political on Twitter, that don't make their political opinions the center of their personality. It's the regular Joes that that vote for people, and the problem is that the regular Joes are the ones who are going to be like, well, you know, we voted for you, and you know, we're paying all this much for gas, and we're, you know, food prices have gone up and everything else. And, Donald Trump has an incredibly large and vocal fan club, but they don't, fan clubs don't win elections. I think that Trump's going to have a lot of work to do to convince the Americans that, that he's still the man with the plan here, and that his party is still the one to get behind. And I think that me and I'm sure a lot of other people are looking forward to seeing what happens in the midterms, because the midterm, midterm elections in the U.S. are kind of a barometer of how the president is doing. You know, when you see a Democratic president, all of a sudden get a Republican wash in the midterms, it's bad news for them. You know, not only legislatively, but in terms of popularity of not only them but their party as well. This is going to be Donald Trump's last term. You know, there's going to be someone else who is going to to be filling the shoes for him in the Republican Party, you know, in the next presidential election. And whoever that is going to have to decide, you know, how much are they going to hitch their trailer to the Donald Trump train? You know, is it going to be a situation where they're going to sail to an easy victory by just saying, you know, vote for me and I'll do everything that Trump has done? Or is it going to be a reset? You know, is the Republican Party going to try to go in a different direction to try to steer away from sort of what is happening right now? And, you know, and that's all shaped in the days, weeks, and months to come. And that comes straight from the president's pen, from the policy, how he treats, you know, I don't think the average American really cares about the trade war with Canada. But are they, you know, what Americans and Canadians and whoever, all they really care about is how far their paycheck goes. If they're having to, you know, the Americans start experiencing the kind of terrible food inflation and the cost of living crisis that we're experiencing here in Canada, I think that, you know, it's going to spell a lot of trouble for Republicans in the next, in the midterms and the next presidential election.
1: Yes, I agree. Let's talk Doug Ford a little bit here. You and I have discussed this, you know, misdirected, miscommunicated, misfiring bill that started way back with Marco Mendicino. They call it the so-called assault weapons bill, and it's a bill that
0: the gun grab.
1: It starts in ignorance. They've got the definitions wrong. It only punishes legal gun owners like hunters, farmers, lobbyists, and rural Canadians. We outlawed automatic weapons, weapons of war in 1978, and the stated goal for this bill is to reduce street crime, and street criminals don't go out and get their PALs. So no. Doug Ford has joined, you know, they're not going to do that. They joined Alberta, Saskatchewan, Manitoba in standing against this. Mm-hmm. Toronto police say they're not participating in this either. So how long, Brian, do you think the Liberals can double down on dumb with this one?
0: I'm surprised that they've taken it this far. I mean, this is probably the most unpopular Trudeau area policy that the Mark Carney is clinging to. I mean, he's got a member of his cabinet who is one of Canada's most prominent anti-gun campaigners. You know, it's the Liberals will lose a lot of face right now if they backtrack on this. I mean, you're exactly right. You know, every with the exception of Peel Regional Police and the GTA, nearly every police force has taken a stand against this gun grab. The RCMP, the OPP, Canada Post has said that they won't participate. You know, and you know, I think what people are, especially, you know, the Taxpayers Federation, referring to the story I wrote a few last week, they want Ford to do what Scott Moe and Danielle Smith have done in Saskatchewan and Alberta, is specifically pass legislation saying that Ontario is opting out. Doug Ford has gone on record saying that the gun grab is ridiculous, but I think a lot of people are waiting for Ford to actually step forward and have someone table some legislation to put an end to it, because I think that's that would be the biggest nail in the coffin of this whole thing. The fact that Ontario, you know, Canada's largest province, is saying that you know, he won't do it. But the problem is, though, is that, you know, Doug Ford is Doug Ford. He still has to worry about popularity numbers, because rather the vast majority area-wise of Ontario is against this. You've got the GTA, who is full of very, you know, left-leaning people who, you know, are against people owning firearms. There's not a whole lot of firearm owners in downtown Toronto compared to the rest of Canada, but they have a voice. But yeah, this is ridiculous. You know, every time I watch pretty closely the kind of guns that Toronto police confiscate, and they're confiscating guns that are way too small and way too powerful to be legal at all and for purchase by any registered Canadian gun owner. So yeah, the big issue here is it's a smuggling issue. You know, the crime guns that we see in the Canadian streets are ones that are smuggled into Canada that were never legal for sale to begin with. So the whole argument that you know, disarming Canadians to avoid criminals from stealing guns from them it holds absolutely no water, and the numbers and the experts and the police have proven that.
1: Absolutely. One last thing, Brian, before we let you go. State-run grocery stores, what could go wrong?
0: Everything. They have they've been tried. There was a one case, I think it was in St. Louis, that you know, the state-run grocery stores that they were running turned into havens of drug dealing, prostitution, and crime. Not saying that'll happen here, but you know, it's going to be a loss leader for the government. You know, the food industry is a huge loss leader. It, you know, there's not a whole lot of profit in it, and it's just another pet project for Canadian governments to be, you know, throwing their tax money into.
1: Yeah, we're not, we don't have a lot of faith in them as managers of anything, to be honest with you. Make laws, you know, be unobtrusive. It always blows me away how close to communism that some Canadians are comfortable with. Not many, but some, despite the plethora of evidence in history that always goes to show it's never worked out. But well, somehow... All right, Brian Passview. What's that, dude? Sorry.
0: It's just not the tankies. I love that. That's a hobby.
1: Okay, we dropped out a little bit there. We'll talk to you again on Monday. Have a great week.
0: You too. Thanks, man.
1: Brian Passview, columnist with the Sun Newspapers and Post Media, joins us on Monday afternoons. It's 4 o'clock, time for a break. This is The Drive, Niagara's News and Talk, 610 CKTB.
2: Good afternoon. I'm Bonnie Heslop. We may get some showers overnight, low of 18. Right now it's 22 degrees, feels more like 27. Coming up, loans are being offered to airlines. Canada has a new governor general, and security is tight as Trump plans to attend the NBA finals. First, we take a look at traffic.
3: Starting off in town, we're seeing your typical volume delays building up throughout Niagara region, and we're also dealing with the closure of Martindale and St. Catharines, south of Main Street, to Dalemere Boulevard and Cortland Street until December. Crash at Thorold Road east of the QEW has been cleared up, and we're also starting to see some heavy delays on the upbound Red Hill from the QEW to Green Hill and both directions of the link between the 403 and Upper Gauge. Cool your home for as little as $65 a month with a new AC from Shipton's Heating and Cooling. 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I'm Lex Tan, 610 CKTB Time Saver Traffic, next in 15 minutes.
2: In the news, Ottawa is offering some big loans to airlines struggling to cope with the soaring price of jet fuel. David Augustine has details.
4: Finance Minister François-Philippe Champagne says the new aid program will let carriers borrow up to $150 million each, as ballooning energy costs are putting pressure on airlines' balance sheets. The government says airlines that sign up must commit to buy Canadian, restrict dividends and executive compensation, and maintain existing jobs in the country. The International Air Transport Association is forecasting billions of dollars in lost profits among North American carriers due to high fuel prices caused by the Middle East war and the closure of the Strait of Hormuz. The federal loan program marks the second time since COVID-19 that Ottawa has reached out with aid packages for airlines. David Augustine, The Canadian Press.
2: Former Supreme Court Justice Louise Arbour has been installed as Canada's 31st Governor General during a ceremony at the Senate of Canada building in Ottawa. The 79-year-old delivered her first speech as the King's representative in Canada.
5: Extreme polarization is dangerous, but so is extreme consensus. It is through our differences and our fundamental right to express them that we will nourish critical thinking, creativity, and innovation. It is through our differences that we will build a common future.
2: Arbour also discussed the rapid growth of artificial intelligence and cautioned against over-reliance on the technology. There's a new report out that says Canada could be poised for a slower than usual summer rental market, as average asking rents for May were down about $100 from a year earlier. Michelle Zedekian has that story.
6: The latest monthly analysis from Rentals.ca and Urbanation finds the average asking rent for May was down 4.7% year-over-year to $2,029. It's the 20th consecutive annual decline. Urbanation says the Canadian rental market is heading into the peak summer season under a weak economic backdrop, a declining population, and record apartment completions, which are all factors keeping rent increases softer than what is typical for this time of year. Michelle Zedekian, The Canadian Press.
2: Toronto police say officers from other countries will be on hand during the FIFA World Cup to help the force deal with international fan groups. In an update on World Cup preparations, Deputy Chief Robert Johnson says officers from abroad will be sharing intelligence on their respective countries' fans' bases so police can respond appropriately. Johnson noted people celebrate and support their team in different ways, some more aggressive than others. He says police want to make sure they understand the crowd dynamics of groups they may have not had experience with locally, as the city hosts several games starting next week. Hamilton police appealing to the public for information following a serious motorcycle crash in the city's East End. It happened last night just before 9 near Industrial Drive in Ottawa Street North. Police say a motorcycle was traveling west on Nikola Tesla Boulevard, approaching a curve in the road near Industrial Drive. When the rider was unable to navigate the curve, lost control. The motorcycle left the roadway and struck a guardrail. The 19-year-old man riding the bike was taken to hospital with life-altering injuries. Hamilton police are now asking any witnesses or anyone who was traveling in the area at the time to come forward with information or any dash cam footage. The ongoing blockade is still affecting Cuba's energy crisis.
7: Many of Cuba's iconic gas-guzzling antique cars are sitting idle. That's a symbol of the island's ongoing fuel crisis. Since January, the U.S. blockade has starved the island of fuel. Cuba is experiencing one of its most severe energy crises in years. Auto body shop owner Dariel Valdez says it's affected his business. He says, "It is affecting me a lot because people don't want to do major repairs anymore because they don't have much hope that they'll be circulating the way they used to." Valdez is among thousands of Cubans waiting for fuel through a government reservation app that, for many, has become a symbol of the shortages it was designed to manage. The population, which was already battered by decades of economic crises and shortages, is now navigating daily blackouts that can last up to 20 hours in some parts of the island. Dariel says, "Hopefully the fuel situation will get a lot better. We'll see." I'm Haya Panjwani.
2: The Book Riot, a massive success this weekend.
8: The annual fundraiser for Birchway Niagara was held at the Gale Center in Niagara Falls. For 6 days, residents could pick up books, puzzles, games, and music, all to support Birchway Niagara. This year, $200,000 was raised, organizers thanking everyone for taking part. The money will be used to support close to 4 shelter beds at the Niagara Falls facility. It costs $55,000 a year to operate just one shelter bed. Domestic violence investigations have increased 35% in Niagara since 2023. If you are unable to make it out to the book riot, you can still donate at birchway.ca. Reporting in Niagara, Matt Holmes, 610 CKTB News.
2: Taking a look at sports, the first two games of the NBA Finals in San Antonio were watched by thousands of fans outside Madison Square Garden. Not tonight, though. ABC's Sherry Preston says security is too tight.
9: No watch party outside Madison Square Garden for Game 3 tonight because President Trump is attending. However, NYPD Commissioner Jessica Tisch says,
10: "For Game 4, we do expect watch parties outside of Madison Square Garden to resume."
9: The entire perimeter around the garden, which sits atop the very busy Penn Station, will be closed off tonight. And ticket holders have been told to arrive at least 2 hours early to get through security. Sherry Preston, ABC News.
2: Now the Spurs have a hole to dig out of. The New York Knicks lead San Antonio 2-0 in the NBA final. Another day off for the Stanley Cup final. The Vegas Golden Knights lead the Carolina Hurricanes 2-1 in the best of seven championship series. It's been close, though, with two games having been decided in overtime and the margin of victory in all three contests being just one goal. The Toronto Blue Jays in action today. They chase a third straight win when they open a three-game series at the Rogers Center against the Philadelphia Phillies. Game time is 7. And the Las Vegas Aces can earn a fourth straight win when they host the Seattle Storm in WNBA action. Seattle comes in having lost 5 games straight. It's one of 3 games on the schedule, with the Toronto Tempo resuming action on Wednesday, hosting the Connecticut Sun. For more news in Niagara, go to 610ctb.com. Your weather forecast is coming up.
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2: We'll see a few clouds tonight, low going down to 16. Tomorrow, mainly cloudy. There's a 30% chance of showers and a thunderstorm in the morning. Then showers beginning late in the afternoon, high going up to 30, feeling more like 35. Wednesday, cloudy, 30% chance of showers, high of 27. Right now it's 23, feels more like 28. I'm Bonnie Heslop on 610 CKTV.
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0: right, here we go into hour three. And this hour, our top 10 honorable mentions for our favorite sci-fi movies of all time as we get ready to move into our next category, which is musicals. Our top 10 musical list begins tomorrow at number 10. Tim Powers and the Powers That Be from CTV and Summa Strategies will join us too. And I was talking in hour one about, you know, Ottawa's relationship with Western Canada. And the Trudeaus have just been the worst for it. They've roughed up those relationships horribly every time. We're seeing that, according to Ipsos, that Danielle Smith's public opinion numbers are, you know, taking a bit of a beating now. 56% of Albertans disapprove of her job as premier. And that's about the same amount of people unhappy about how she's handled this whole separatist movement. She's been on the fence, and you take crossfire in politics when you're on the fence. And we're going to see Pierre Poilievre get behind a strong federalist stance. He's talking today in Calgary, and Calgary's got a lot going on right now. And you'll see that he's going to stand up. And I don't know what it is about the Trudeaus, but they both have set us back in Alberta. It gets Albertans feeling isolated and left out and as though they're pariahs. And they just learn to hate Ottawa and Toronto even more so. It's been going on for a long time. I thought I'd bring back a little history on this one. A report from 1980 from CBC with Don Newman and Mike Duffy.
1: Trudeau's scathing put-down of Western separatism came at a news conference this morning. The Prime Minister was asked whether his constitutional proposals, along with next week's budget that is expected to impose unpopular energy taxes on the West, would fuel separatism.
2: You know, the chances of Western separatism are absolutely nil and inexistent. Canadians are Canadians.
3: For once, Premier Lougheed found himself agreeing with Prime Minister Trudeau. He said Westerners have a lot of complaints about Confederation, but they don't want to pull out of Canada.
4: I think they got a great deal to complain about, and they're justified complaints. So,
3: despite Lougheed's dismissal of Western interest in separatism, some of his advisors believe the only threat to the Premier's political hold on Alberta could come from a separatist political party with an attractive and credible leader. And if that party is to be organized, it would probably be done here, in the boardrooms of at least some of the corporations that dominate the Calgary skyline. In Edmonton, a random sampling of public opinion revealed a lot of animosity to Eastern Canada, but few separatists.
5: Eastern Canada has had the say in things too long, and they make the rules, and I think it's about time we start making a few rules.
6: Opposition leader Joe Clark came to Winnipeg to attend a Prairie Regional meeting of the Progressive Conservative Party. Clark wanted to tell the delegates here that the threat of Western separation is real, but it is wrong.
7: And it would be deeply wrong for this region to reject a great nation just because it has a bad government. If there is a sense of separatism growing in Western Canada, and undeniably there is, the authors of that Western separatism are the Ottawa Liberal ministers who act consistently to make Western Canadians feel they are not part of Pierre Trudeau's Canada.
8: He is going to try to embed in that constitution, ladies and gentlemen, a whole bunch of things without asking us our opinion.
3: Elmer Knudsen leads WestFed. It's one of two separatist organizations in Western Canada that have been attracting support in Alberta. Last week in Eckville, Alberta, with temperatures hovering around 30 degrees below zero, more than 650 people turned out for a WestFed rally. How many people in this audience really believe in separatism is an open question. Certainly not all of them. But separatists like Knudsen are tapping a stream of prairie populism that runs deep in the political history of Alberta.
9: I think most people out here don't really want to separate. I think it's they're almost forced to.
3: Many people believe Alberta's oil barons are underwriting the separatist movement. In fact, most of WestFed's financing comes from collections at rallies.
10: But in the new year, if there is no agreement on oil prices or any accommodation on the Constitution, then the friction between Ottawa and Edmonton will intensify. And the growing interest in separatism will intensify as well.
0: What's that, a story about 45 years old there? And some things just kind of stay the same. I agree with Peter Lougheed. Albertans have some reasons to complain, but they're best as Canadians. And that's the way I look at it. 4:16, time for a break. John Gonzo here. This is The Drive, Niagara's News and Talk, 610 CKTB.
11: In St. Catharines, Martindale remains closed south of Main Street between Dale Mir Boulevard and Cortland Street until December. We've also got reports of a problem on Ontario Street south of Scott Street, and we're seeing that a tow truck is on scene there. Westbound Link past Upper Gauge, we've got reports of a collision as well. The FIFA Countdown Concert is here, a linked multi-city event on June 10 in Toronto, Los Angeles, and Mexico City. Get tickets at torontofwc26.ca. I'm Lex Tan, 610 CKTV Time Saver Traffic, next in 15 minutes.
0: Well, we've got some turbulent weather coming in, low 15 overnight. It's going to start out nice tomorrow. And then a growing chance of rain and thunderstorms pretty much for the rest of the week, which should begin tomorrow afternoon into the evening and into the next day, too. And same kind of weather, basically Wednesday, Thursday, and Friday. Right now we're at 23 at the White House of Talk, 610 CKTV.
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0: Another top 10 down, another category. And we've done lots of different categories. So this one wrapped up, and musicals coming next. And here's the list, our top 10 sci-fi list. Gene Velitis helps us out with Alex Hobson, and they started it at 10. Gene took Star Wars, the first one from 77, Alex, Independence Day. It was Wally for Jenny, and I took another Star Wars movie. The second one, Empire Strikes Back, at number 10. To get it going at 9, it was Rodan for Gene, Star Wars, Empire Strikes Back for Alex. So twice on the list. I took Blade Runner, Jenny took Edge of Tomorrow. At 8, it was me with Contact, Gene with Spaceballs, Alex with The X-Files, and Jenny Back to the Future. At 7, it was Close Encounters of the Third Kind for Gene Velitis. It was The Matrix for Alex. I took Jurassic Park. Jenny took Divergent. And then at 6, it was Avatar for me, Repo Man for Gene, Wall-E for Alex. So, two-time mention there. The Matrix gets mentioned again at number 6 for Jenny. At 5, Good Luck, Have Fun, Don't Die for Gene, Jurassic Park for Alex. I took The Hunger Games, and Jenny took Inception. At 4, I picked the original Planet of the Apes. Jenny took Avatar. Gene with The Matrix, so three-time mention on that one. And Alex chose E.T. At number 3, it was Gene with E.T. and Alex with Back to the Future. Let me see here. Alex with Back to the, my list is a little bit messed up here. Okay, at 3, it was Star Wars for Gene, E.T. for Alex, Back to the Future. No, sorry, Back to the Future for Alex, Back to the Future 3, and Jenny took Lucy. At 2, it was Predator for Gene, Rocky Horror Picture Show. No, sorry. My list is all screwed up. I took Predator at 2. Gene took Rocky Horror Picture Show. Alex, Back to the Future. And Jenny, Frankenstein. And then the number one sci-fi movie of all time, according to the four of us, Terminator 2 for me. Gene with A Hitchhiker's Guide to the Galaxy. Alex with Back to the Future. So he went 3-2-1 on Back to the Future. And Jenny with The Hunger Games. So right now what we do is we look at our top 10 other mentions, the ones that almost made it but didn't quite get in. So let's have a look at our list right now. Jenny, who are your other mentions, your honorable mentions?
1: Okay, so at 20, I've got Donnie Darko. I watched this one in high school, and it's a pretty creepy movie. At 19, I've got Jurassic World. This is crazy. I've never watched Jurassic Park, but I watched Jurassic World, and I enjoyed it. But yeah, Jurassic Park is on my must-watch list. 18, I've got E.T. At 17, I've got War of the World, Tom Cruise movie that scared me as a kid, but I enjoy it now as an adult. 16, I've got Back to the Future 2. At 15, I've got Mad Max, another dystopian movie that I watched with my boyfriend recently, and it was the original one, too, from 1979. At 14, I've got Hunger Games, Mockingjay Part 1, and that's the third one. And at 13, I've got Hunger Games Catching Fire, which is the second one. At 12, I've got Transformers, a movie about cars that transform into giant robots. Another one that I watched with my boyfriend. I thought I was going to hate it, but I enjoyed it. And at 11, Gene reminded me of this one. I totally forgot that Rocky Horror Picture Show is a sci-fi movie. And when he mentioned that, I was like, okay, I'll put it in my honorable mention list. But yeah, Rocky Horror is my number 11 pick, and here's a scene from Rocky Horror.
2: And all so presumptuous of you. You see, when I said we were to return to Transylvania, I referred only to Magenta and myself. I'm sorry, however, if you found my words misleading, but you see, you were to remain here, in spirit anyway.
3: Heavens, that's a laser.
2: Yes, Dr. Scott. A laser capable of emitting a beam of pure antimatter.
3: You mean you're going to kill him? What's his crime?
4: You saw what became of Eddie. Society must be protected.
2: Exactly, Dr. Scott. And now, Frankenfurter, your time has come. Say goodbye to all of this. And hello to oblivion.

0: Riff Raff, Magenta, and Frankenfurter all come from a different planet called Transylvania, which makes them aliens, and they've got like all these weapons from sci-fi. So, yeah.
1: And I have a feeling with musicals coming up, we might see that movie come back up on our list there.
0: Oh, 100%.
1: Because, yeah, so don't be surprised if we see more from Rocky Horror Picture Show coming up in our next list from perhaps you and Gene. Okay, the others that didn't quite make the list, some of these, like Jenny said, the one that she picked was a sci-fi musical. Some of them are sci-fi actions, you know, action movies, of course. Predator was a great example of that, Terminator 2. One that I really enjoyed was Jeff Goldblum in The Fly. That was my number 20 pick. Total Recall, Arnie Schwarzenegger once again in the future. E.T. makes the list. Close Encounters of the Third Kind. Tron is on my list. I saw the original Tron, which I rather liked. I saw that when I was a kid. The other musical, sci-fi, Heavy Metal, with a really good soundtrack, and I rather enjoyed the movie Heavy Metal. Back to the Future makes my list. 2001, A Space Odyssey, The Matrix, and my number 11 pick, the one that just missed, is another Ridley Scott movie. I usually find I like his most of his movies anyway. 1979, a commercial starship crew. Haunted and hunted with the queen of sci-fi, Sigourney Weaver, along with Tom Skerritt and Harry Dean Stanton and John Hurt in this movie. I think there's been like about seven of these, especially if you include the crossover movies that they did with the aforementioned Predator. My number 11 pick is Alien. Let's have a listen to a clip from Alien.
2: Well, some of you may have figured out we're not home yet. We're only halfway there.
3: What?
2: Mother's interrupted the course of our journey.
3: What?
2: Yeah. She's programmed to do that should certain conditions arise. They have.
3: Like what?
2: Seems she has intercepted a transmission of unknown origin. She got us up to check it out.
3: A transmission? Out here?
2: Yeah.
4: What kind of a transmission?
2: Acoustical beacon that repeats at intervals of 12 seconds.
3: SOS?
2: I don't know.
3: Human?
2: Unknown.
3: So what?
5: We are obligated under Section
6: 18. I hate to bring this up, but this is a commercial ship, not a rescue ship.
3: Right.
6: And it's not my contract to do this kind of duty. And what about the money? If you want to give me some money to do, I'd be happy to.
3: Right.
6: Let's go with the bonus situation. We have never
7: talked about the bonus situation. Sorry, can I say something?
6: Let's talk about the bonus situation.
7: There is a clause in the contract which specifically states any systematized transmission indicating a possible intelligent origin must be investigated.
3: I don't want to hear it.
8: We don't know that it's intelligent.
6: I want to go home and party.
9: Parker, will you just listen to the man?
7: 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Money.
9: You got that?
6: Yeah.
9: All right, we're going in.
6: Yeah.
1: There's Alien, my number 11 pick, and on to a new list tomorrow. We'll begin with our musicals at 10, as we do at this time of the day. Mondays, Tuesdays, Wednesdays, Thursdays. I'll get the calendar down sooner or later. It's 4:30, time for a Bonnie break right now. Back, and we're going to talk to Tim Powers in just a little bit. The powers that be. This is The Drive, Niagara's News and Talk, 610 CKTV.

0: I'm Bonnie Heslop. Here's what's making news. Newly installed Governor General Louise Arbour has used her speech to warn about the dangers of extreme polarization. The former Supreme Court Justice and international prosecutor says our ability to coexist peacefully is critical to maintaining a lawful, rules-based society. The 79-year-old King's representative also injected some humor in her address. She says Canadians don't think we are perfect, but believe we are pretty well on the way there. A fire in Welland is under investigation. Fire crews called out to 434 McAlpine Avenue North this morning for a fire inside a home. The blaze was located in the basement laundry room and extinguished by crews. No one was hurt. Damage is estimated at $20,000 and the cause is under investigation. Donald Trump is set to be the first sitting U.S. president to attend an NBA Finals game. Trump is expected to be at Madison Square Garden tonight for Game 3 between the Knicks and San Antonio Spurs. Trump's appearance led the New York Police Department and Secret Service to cancel a watch party outside and institute a no-bag policy for ticket holders. And new research suggests a better night's sleep for older adults may just be a few clicks away. Researchers at a Montreal-based Institute of Geriatrics had participants complete an online program designed to treat insomnia and anxiety. They found half the participants slept better and reported fewer symptoms of insomnia compared with when they started the treatment. The two-month-long program is based on CBT, or Cognitive Behavioral Therapy. It's a form of psychotherapy that helps people identify and change thoughts and behaviors. Taking a look at your weather forecast, starting out clear tonight, then a few clouds moving in, 30% chance of showers, risk of a thunderstorm before morning, low of 18. Tomorrow cloudy, 30% chance of showers, risk of a thunderstorm early in the day, then rain beginning late in the afternoon, risk of a thunderstorm, high of 30, feeling more like 35. Right now, it's 22 degrees, it feels more like 26. I'm Bonnie Heslop on 610 CKTV.
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0: Jim Powers and the Powers That Be joining us in a few minutes here. The Gonzo X poll of the day. We're giving it a go again. See if we can beat these algorithms and get some votes in. The question today is kind of a light one. Just a little bit of fun. I just notice when I'm greeting someone, and how are you? Living the dream seems to be a retort I get quite often. And I kind of go, oh, okay. Do you believe them when they say they're living the dream? Do you believe them? Tracy Lynn says, no, because not everybody could possibly be living the dream as well as I am. But 90% say no, they don't believe them. 10% say yes. You can vote at 610-CKTB on X. And text us anytime at 905-688-2582. 905-688-CKTB. Tim Powers is next. This is The Drive. John Gonzo with you on a Monday afternoon. Niagara's News and Talk, 610-CKTB.
1: MTO did confirm problems over on the Toronto-bound QEW at Victoria Avenue. They've been cleared away. Delays in the area are starting to alleviate. We also have a report of a tow truck handling a problem on the Toronto-bound QEW approaching McLeod. If you're going into Hamilton, we've got two crashes on the link westbound past Upper Gauge, another one on the eastbound link off-ramp to Upper Wentworth. On the Welland Canal, the Glendale Avenue bridge is raised. 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I'm Lex Tan, 610 CKTP Time Saver Traffic. Next in 15 minutes.
0: Weather's changing, and it should change about this time tomorrow afternoon. Growing chance of rain and thunderstorms, and a low of 15 overnight tonight. And yeah, so it's basically... That's going to happen for Monday, Tuesday, or actually Tuesday, Wednesday, Thursday, and Friday. Chance of rain and thunderstorms. Right now, we're at 23 degrees at the White House of Talk, 610 CKTV.
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1: Okay, it's Monday afternoon. That means Tim Powers and the Powers That Be, CTV host and chair at Summa Strategies and Abacus Data. So, Tim, before we get started, welcome to the show once again. I've got some audio here from Tamara Leach,
2: you'll recall.
1: Yeah, and I know she irritated you quite a bit, and probably you and your family, because you're an Ottawa guy, and she was a part of the trucker convoy. And, you know, to be honest with you, I found her quite down to earth. But I asked her your question that you wanted me to ask her, and here's the answer. I asked the question, Tim, you can say, what was the question? Do you remember it?
2: What did you accomplish? What did you feel you accomplished?
1: Right. Okay, here's the audio with Tamara Leach.
3: Oh gosh, it was definitely worth it. The thing about it is that we never saw coming is that it had changed the world. As far as we were told at that point, that should have been what they called a super spreader event, and we should all be dead. But it really, I remember being in Ottawa and having, I think it was Tom Quiggin come up to me and start telling me about all these other convoys that had started, and I think it was 40 other countries ended up having convoys in solidarity. Even Bolivia, with their beat up jalopies, and I think they had a donkey and a cart even, you know, so it was really something to see. I have absolutely no regrets about it. Would I do it again? I mean, that's tough for me to say right now because I'm supposed to keep the peace and be as good behavior.
1: We'll get in trouble. Get in trouble.
3: But, you know, I think it's really important for Canadians to stand up when they're seeing things happening in their country that aren't right. And let's face it, there is a lot of that happening right now. And it's just important for Canadians to exercise their right to peaceful assembly and to not be afraid. And that's the thing that I hear a lot of people say, you know, well, I support you, but, or I wanted to do this, but, because they're afraid. But somebody has to do it. Somebody has to sort of take that step forward. And that's how you make change. And it's not always comfortable. But in my case, I have absolutely no regrets. I told my lawyer I would spend 100 years in jail before I will ever apologize, because we tried to do everything right. We maybe didn't do it perfect, but we definitely tried to do everything right. We got lawyers to come in right away because once we realized how big this was, we recognized that, you know, we needed, none of us are legal professionals. We're just all middle class working Canadians, so we needed to get that in there. We tried to get an accountant to come in and help us to help in that aspect, because we did recognize our weaknesses.
1: There you go, Tim.
2: It's great. Protests in Bolivia, got the donkeys out. Massive. Well, she feels like she achieved something. More power to her.
1: Right. So she wouldn't commit to not doing it again, but she didn't want to get into trouble, I guess, there.
2: Probably a good idea on her part.
1: a new installation of a new Governor General today, Tim, in Ottawa. It's the 31st. Brian Pastfume was on earlier, and he's covering that story. And to me, it seems as though we've been through a couple of rough patches in recent history with our Gigi's. Is that just me? I'm not sure. How would you say that Mary Simon will be remembered? And, of course, the one before her was Julie Payette before her.
2: Well, Julia Payette got the bums rush out because of her own behavior, so I think she'll not be seen as having a lasting legacy, at least as Gigi. I mean, she certainly did stuff in the aeronautics and space world. Mary Simon, I think, tried to do the best she could on different Indigenous reconciliation issues. I think she will be remembered as the first Indigenous woman to hold the role. I think she, you know, created an her appointment, not herself, but created an interesting controversy that maybe helped revitalize people's awareness of the GG, because the controversy was, did she didn't speak French, but she was in fact bilingual. She speaks Anuk, the Inuit language, and English. So I think, you know, she'll have a reasonable legacy. I think so much of it is driven by personality, the time and the things they engage with. So Louise Arbour takes over

0: today, and we'll see where all of that goes. She comes in with a pretty impressive resume and has done some interesting things around the world. So she mirrors, in some ways, I think, what the Prime Minister is trying to showcase: competency, experience, learned. We'll see how that goes over with the Canadian public.
1: David Johnson had an excellent reputation. It's kind of too bad. I feel it's too bad that Trudeau dragged him in at the end of his career there, kind of into the mud, it seemed. He got caught up in all that. A topic that kind of lingers a little bit yet. It still hasn't been addressed head on. And we're talking about foreign interference. And David Johnson was appointed as the special rapporteur. I kind of wish he was left alone. What do you think about
0: all
1: that?
0: David Johnson's just an incredible fellow, as is Sharon Johnson. I got to know them through some rugby work, actually. We were all at the Olympics in 2016 together, and they sat with us for a long time when our team won the bronze medal, and just really down-to-earth, engaging people. He gave my mother a medal for her volunteer work, and he's just I actually ran into him, not this winter, but last winter, because you will know in Ottawa we had the University Hockey Championships, and the trophy is named after him. And he and a buddy were showing up at the arena on a Sunday morning, and I was there with my son, and he was just, you know, no entourage, just coming in. And we had a lovely chat. He and Mrs. Johnson and their family reflected the best of Canada, hardworking, but, you know, decent and kind to other people, and never got too big for their breeches.
1: Yeah, I think those stories resonate, you know, interaction with people that sometimes we don't realize are people. We just see them as figureheads or what they do for a living, and we forget that they're people. But that goes a long way when you're a good person and you show that in public, and everybody you run into walks away with a good story, just like you had. Now, I did a run on history for, and the topic was the most ethically challenged Canadian government of all time. Now. Of course.
0: We could go back to start with John A. Macdonald, and does it get better from there? Or?
1: Yeah, so we started with John A. Macdonald. And of course, John A. Macdonald had his problems too, right from the get go, right? He had the Pacific scandal, you know, way back in 1873, and he basically resigned, but he came back 5 years later. So it seemed like the Canadians kind of at least forgave him. So, yeah, there were some problems with John A. Macdonald. The other thing is that these ethics codes that we have today are relatively new. So you can't just, you know, stack those up against John A. Macdonald, because they didn't have those then.
0: No.
1: Stephen Harper brought them in. But looking at Canadians or Canada's major scandals and what they cost in the butcher bill, it's hard not to point to Justin Trudeau's regime as the worst offender. And some would even say corrupt. And I wonder what you thought as you look back in history, if you ever have. What's dawned on you, what historians might look at back at Justin Trudeau and basically write off his term as the guy who had a lot of scandals.
0: Yeah, I mean, you and I aren't spring chickens. Not that we're old curmudgeons yet. The two guys in the balcony on the Muppets, people are Googling, what do they mean, the Muppets? I mean, they all had something, right? I mean, I was talking about what wasn't really a scandal. Remember Bev Oda's orange juice and the use of limos? That was poor decision-making. There was the Mike Duffy senator thing with the late Nigel Wright writing the check. You know, Paul Martin and Chrétien had Gomery and the Shewinig and the, you know, the flag, the referendum stuff. So
1: yeah,
0: I think the scandal, the one we remember, and Trudeau had them too, as you said, the ones we remember, the ones that are closest to us. And you go back in history, there were some real spy scandals and stuff like that. But yeah, Trudeau left, I would say this, and it's speaking to your point, Trudeau left with, and he kind of got the bums rush out because of some of the way he did things. You know, the Wii scandal, you think of that, you think of the SNC-Lavalin, there were a few.
1: Yeah, you know, if... somebody asked me who my favorite prime minister of all time was. I might go with Jean Chrétien, and he still had a pretty bad scandal in there. So it's not necessarily a scandal that's going to mark your career. Stephen Harper had scandals in there also. He had the fighter jet issue. And like you said, the senators that you pointed out with Mike Duffy. You know, we're talking 90. Yeah, Mike Duffy was $90,000, and he paid it back. So when you look at, if you're looking at the butcher's bill and the cost of things and the amount, the volume of things, it's hard not to come back to Justin Trudeau almost each and every time. Like, there was John Abbott who had the McGreevy Langevin scandal. So there's a lot of stuff back there that, we, like you say, recency plays into this. But you're also correct, I believe, in saying that every single one of them has something along the way, right? You know, it's pretty hard not to get out without a scandal.
0: Yeah, and that's not because they're necessarily corrupt, because I don't think you want to say that. You're running a massive, you know, 300,000-person organization, and you don't have sight line on all 300,000 people, and you get into office with different people. And, yeah, I the one thing I hate, I think we always have to be careful in this discussion, is somehow saying all politicians are crooks. I mean, you know, you go back to the late Mr. Mulroney and the whole Karl-Heinz Schreiber and the $300,000 and all of that, right? Like, and you're hard-pressed to find a finer fellow in person than Brian Mulroney. You know, weird things happen in politics. They're not all in it to make themselves rich or to break the law.
1: No, and I think people get in for the right reasons. I think what you brought up a point that's rather important, as I see it anyway. The oversight. It's very difficult to run a corporation or a business or whatever you want to call it, you know, an entity like a government, with all the different things going on. But the lack of foresight is also a problem, and the continuing to make the same errors over and over again, as though you don't know the difference. That's what I'm seeing as the difference. I mean, you think about that ArriveCan app that was supposed to cost us $80,000. What did it cost us? I mean, the government basically threw money at a problem and walked away and didn't look at it. Now, the boss has to eat that one, I'm afraid. It's going to come back to you. You know, it's your responsibility. And I think we spent millions upon millions of dollars in that boondoggle, and this kind of thing kept happening. So this is why that my contention earlier today was that Justin Trudeau was the most and scandalous. I won't call it corrupt. I won't go that far, but some may. I'm just saying some may go that far with these kinds of discussions.
0: Oh, now, I don't think you'll have much trouble. I don't think, Gonzo, you'll have much trouble getting a large portion of your audience on side with Justin Trudeau being a scandalous figure. I suspect Tamara Leach would fully wholeheartedly endorse your perspective.
1: Yeah, and she did say, by the way, that if Justin did talk to her, it would have likely made a difference. Do you think that's true?
0: Well, it's easy to say in hindsight, and maybe. I don't know. You talk to her. I don't know her. As I say, I'm still a little challenged about how the, you know, everybody reframes after the fact, and that's their right to do it. But let's not award them orders of Canada for making the mess they did down here.
1: Yeah, and I always take both sides of the story. I was on the air in Ottawa at that time, and I heard all the stories. And, you know, our rights only go as far as the next person's rights. And we always have to consider that. Now, Fred DeLory is a former Tory campaign manager, and I'm always interested to talk to you about strategy. He was on Power and Politics on the CBC saying that claiming the sky is falling is dangerous politics. You know, when you have conservatives challenging tactics in public, that you've got a bit of an issue on your hands as a leader. So I think what he's talking about is Pierre Poilievre constantly talking about things as though it's you know, a depression going on here. Any thoughts on that, what Fred DeLory said about that? You feel that's smart politics not to do that?
0: Well, and then you had Corey Tenaik, who's run a few campaigns himself, a conservative. He added, I think, on question period that he added a sentiment with a bit more color, as Corey is prone to do, describing Pierre Poilievre auditioning to be the a-hole in chief of Canada. So I think you're hearing more of that. I think Poilievre's trying to be the opposition leader and do the job, but there is something about his tone on this one, right? And he struggles to get that right tone. Now, I don't know what he did today in Alberta. I'll commend him for giving a speech in Alberta about the importance of Canada and what Alberta should be looking at. Maybe he's learning, but yeah, on the technical recession and what that means and the almost cheerleading for Canada to fail, as some interpreted it, I don't think that was his best moment.
1: Yeah, and I think it's important that he gets on that Go Canada Go team when it comes to federalism. We're kind of seeing Danielle Smith riding the fence a little bit, and her numbers are going down. Because when you ride the fence in politics, Tim, what happens?
0: You get a bum full of splinters, and people want you to make a choice. And you don't want to be picking splinters out of your backside, Gonzo. That can't be a nice feeling. Not that you have or I ever had to do that, but I imagine those who have didn't enjoy it.
1: Yeah, you please no one and you take crossfire when you sit on the fence, and I think Danielle's seeing that to show, at least in one poll. Ipsos came out with that anyway. Now, you mentioned tonight Doug Ford's guy. Doug Ford is saying that he's going to join Alberta, Manitoba, Saskatchewan in standing against this so-called assault rifle ban, even though assault rifles have been banned in Canada since 77 or something. So as you're saying, with all kinds of police forces and police unions across the country. So I talked to Brian Passview about this. How long can they double down on this thing? How long can they hang in there for this bill?
0: I have no idea. I mean, I don't even know what's going on with all of that. It's as you say, assault rifles have been banned. Gun politics, though, still has some appeal, particularly and I don't mean that in a bad way. There are lots of legitimate gun owners, particularly in rural Canada, who need rifles for hunting and things like that. So, I don't know, boy. I always get lost in the gun battles.
1: Yeah, and that we have to think about our Indigenous too. That basically live like that's their lifestyle and always has been. And we're not going to tread on that. So,
0: I mean, guns. So the only guns I got are the two pipes that are my arms. I mean, they're pretty lethal and pretty
1: cannons.
0: Strong. But you know, I would that be said like I'm bragging if I said that. So I won't say it.
1: Those are like howitzers.
0: Exactly, buddy. Exactly. Arnold Schwarzenegger in his prime would be dwarfed by them in my imagination. But there you go. You got to have a good imagination.
1: I know you're a sports man. Are you looking forward to the World Cup?
0: I am, actually. I'm going to two games with my son, and we're pretty pumped. One set of tickets I got fleeced on, the other were actually pretty reasonable. So I'm kind of psyched. I mean, when I was a kid, I loved the World Cup of soccer. I remember 94 when it was in the U.S. So I think there were a couple of games in Detroit in our neck of the woods, never got to them. But, yeah, I'm pretty pumped. And I'd love to see Canada get to the next round. I know there's controversy on the money. We talked about that on Vashi's show today. But, you know, I think there's a potential for I think the investment is a good one. And I think time will show that it's a good one.
1: And which games do you get to go to, Tim?
0: Well, I got a really good one. We got France and Norway in Boston. And, Gonzo, you'll love this. Yankees and Red Sox are also playing those days while we're there, so we're going to that. And then I got a playoff game in Vancouver in July, a round of 16 games. So, dove deep. It's called my diaper-changing strategy. I'm hoping my son appreciates this, and when I get old, he'll change my diapers and give me a bath. So, it's called future-proofing.
1: Well, I'm just thinking about Tim Powers in Boston and how that's going to go. It should be pretty exciting.
0: Oh, yeah, never goes bad at all. Never gotten any trouble in Boston, but, you know, there you go.
1: All right, Tim, till next week. Have a good one.
0: All right, take care, buddy. Bye.
1: Powers and B, Tim Powers, joins us on Monday afternoons. A CTV host and the chair at Summa Strategies and Abacus Data. 5 o'clock, time for the news. I'm John Gonzo. The drive continues. 610 CKTB.

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1: Good afternoon, I'm Bonnie Heslop. We may get some showers overnight, but it will stay warm. Right now it's 22 degrees, feels more like 28. Coming up, Canada has a new Governor General who's running in the municipal election and book riot success. First, we take a look at traffic.
2: In St. Catharines, Martindale remains closed south of Main Street between Dale Mill Boulevard and Cortland Street until December. We've also got 4th Avenue closed in Lincoln between Jordan and 7th, which will last until September. If you're going into Hamilton, problems westbound on the link past Upper Gauge have cleared. Eastbound link, the off-ramp to Upper Wentworth, still reporting a crash. On the Welland Canal, the Glendale Avenue bridge is raised. When kids play, they win. 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I'm Lex Tan, 610 CKTV Time Saver Traffic, next in 15 minutes.
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1: In the news, former Supreme Court Justice Louise Arbour has been installed as Canada's 31st Governor General during a ceremony in Ottawa today. In her first speech as the King's representative in Canada, Arbour thanked outgoing Governor General Mary Simon for serving in the role.
4: Her Excellency stood with Canadians through defining moments from the COVID-19 pandemic to periods of economic strain and profound shifts in the global landscape. Her tenure as Canada's first Indigenous Governor General will be viewed by history as both significant and timely.
1: Arbour also thanked Simon for showing that reconciliation is a lifelong exercise. Economists expect the Bank of Canada to hold its benchmark interest rate steady for the fifth straight time when it meets Wednesday, but its messaging could shed light on how it is navigating ongoing geopolitical uncertainties. Michelle Zedekin has that story.
5: The Bank of Canada held its policy rate at 2.25% when it last met in April, but Governor Tiff Macklem at the time did not rule out future adjustments depending on how risks like the Middle East war and trade uncertainty play out. RBC senior economist Claire Fan says economic data released since then has not been particularly optimistic, but Friday's jobs report showing a decline in the unemployment rate has somewhat balanced that out. She says officials will likely reiterate their message of needing to stay flexible but also cautious when it comes to future rate moves. Michelle Zedekian, The Canadian Press.
1: Toronto police say officers from other countries will be helping monitor and manage international fan groups during the FIFA World Cup. Police say the foreign officers will provide intelligence on fan behavior and help authorities better understand crowd dynamics. Some officers will work directly with visiting supporters, while others will be stationed in Toronto's World Cup Security Command Center. The officers will not wear uniforms and can only assist fans with issues such as lost passports. There's still plenty of time to file nomination papers, but some of the mayoral races are filling up ahead of the municipal election in the fall. CKTV's Matt Holmes has the rundown on who is currently on the ballot.
6: We start in Welland, where there are already six registered candidates. They include regional councillor Pat Kiokio, current city councillor Graham Speck, former Waynefleet mayor April Jeffs, along with Natasha Bergen, Gary Graziani, and Brandon Simon. There's a growing list in Grimsby with current mayor Jeff Jordan registered, along with regional councillor Michelle Seaborn, city councillor Veronica Sharwa, and Simon Duong. In Thorold, Mayor Terry Ugolini announced that he will not be running again. Three have signaled their desire to replace him, regional councillor Tim Whelan, former mayor Henry D'Angela, and current city councillor Mike DeDevitas. In Lincoln, there will also be a new mayor. Sandra Easton announced that she will not be seeking re-election. Councillors Greg Reimer and Adam Russell have filed their papers, as has Village of Hope founder Cheryl Keddy Scott. In Niagara Falls, Mayor Jim Diodati is seeking re-election. So far, just Kevin Martineau will be running against him. In Niagara-on-the-Lake, regional councillor Andrea Kaiser is running. Vaughn Gettler, who finished third the last time out, is also in contention. St. Catharines Mayor Matt Sisko has not filed his nomination papers at this point. So far, Anthony Adoye, Jimmy Jackson, and Marie Zaman have done so. Port Colborne Mayor Mayor Bill Steele is running again. B. Kenny is also on the list. In Pelham, Wayne Fleet, West Lincoln. So far, only the incumbent mayors have filed their nomination papers, and there is no registered candidates at this point in Fort Erie. Reporting in Niagara, Matt Holmes, 610 CKTV News.
1: Over in Hamilton, six people have filed papers to become the city's next mayor. Current Mayor Andrea Horvath has said she will run again. Travelers are being urged to prepare for potentially hotter than normal summer weather, as forecasters predict above average temperatures. Experts recommend checking forecasts, staying hydrated, and planning outdoor activities during cooler parts of the day, and making sure accommodations have reliable air conditioning. Older adults, young children, pregnant people, and those taking some medications may face higher risks from the extreme heat. Health officials say travelers should watch for signs of heat illness and seek immediate help if symptoms progress to heat stroke. The Book Riot was a really big success this past weekend. The annual fundraiser for Birchway Niagara was held at the Gale Center in Niagara Falls. For 6 days, residents could pick up books, puzzles, games, and music, all to support Birchway. This year, $200,000 was raised, and organizers are thanking everyone for taking part. The money will be used to support 4 shelter beds at the Niagara Falls facility. It costs about $55,000 a year to operate a shelter bed. If you were unable to make it out to the Book Riot, you can still donate at birchway.ca. Taking a look at sports, the first 2 games of the NBA Finals in San Antonio were watched by thousands of fans outside Madison Square Garden. Not tonight, though. ABC Sherry Preston says security is too tight.
7: No watch party outside Madison Square Garden for Game 3 tonight because President Trump is attending. However, NYPD Commissioner Jessica Tisch says,
8: for Game 4, we do expect watch parties outside of Madison Square Garden to resume.
7: The entire perimeter around the garden, which sits atop the very busy Penn Station, will be closed off tonight. And ticket holders have been told to arrive at least 2 hours early to get through security. Sherry Preston, ABC News.
1: Now the Spurs have a hole to dig out of. The New York Knicks lead San Antonio 2-0 in the NBA final. Another day off for the Stanley Cup final. The Vegas Golden Knights lead the Carolina Hurricanes 2-1 in the best of 7 championship series. It's been close, though, with 2 games having been decided in overtime and the margin of victory in all 3 contests being just 1 goal. The Toronto Blue Jays in action today. They chase a 3rd straight win when they open a 3-game series at the Rogers Centre against the Philadelphia Phillies. Game time is 7. And the Las Vegas Aces can earn a 4th straight win when they host the Seattle Storm in WNBA action. Seattle comes in having lost 5 games straight. It's one of 3 games on the schedule, with the Toronto Tempo resuming action on Wednesday, hosting the Connecticut Sun. For more news in Niagara, go to 610cktb.com. Your weather forecast is coming up.
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1: We'll see a few clouds tonight, low going down to 16. Tomorrow, mainly cloudy. There's a 30% chance of showers and a thunderstorm in the morning. Then showers beginning late in the afternoon, high going up to 30, feeling more like 35. Wednesday, cloudy, 30% chance of showers, high of 27. Right now it's 23, feels more like 28. I'm Bonnie Heslop on 610 CKTV. 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

0: in Niagara, an upcoming date, and we do have that information here somewhere here. The Trues. Trues playing St. Catharines. I'm going to get that date for you. Got some press releases here today from the city as we tend to. Let's see what we got. The city of St. Catharines has appointed Adam Smith as Director of Financial Management Services, Treasurer, and CFO. And he was previously the city's Associate Director of Financial Management Services. And he steps into his new role today. So congratulations to the new dude, Director of Financial Management Services, Treasurer, and CFO. And his name is Adam Smith. So that news coming out of St. Catharines City Hall. And we tend to get a bunch of these press releases. This is another one, Canada Day celebration. This is from Niagara Falls. It's going to be at Fireman's Park. And it's going to be July 1st from 12 to 8 p.m. And new this year, they've extended the celebration to 8 p.m., giving the attendees more time to enjoy themselves and all that the event has to offer. The main stage featuring live music, headline performance by Mystic Highway. They're a CCR tribute band, and they have a kid zone in there, too. And by the way, you just heard the Trues. They'll be playing in St. Catharines for Canada's Day. And that's the date I was searching for. And by the way, Canada Day this year is July 1st. On July 1st, okay? So some things going on. It's going to get busy. Of course, Toronto's going to be crazy starting Thursday, Friday. The first game in the World Cup in Toronto is going to be on Friday. And that's Bosnia-Herzegovina, which is going to be against Canada. So it'll be very, very busy in Toronto. It's not going to stop Jenny from going to the nightclub every second week or so, though, is it, Jenny?
1: No. It'll See, be even better be, now.
0: She's unstoppable. you like crowds, don't you?
1: I do. Yeah.
0: Yeah. Yeah, I used to like crowds, too. I think... As you age, you get over that a bit, but it may, perhaps you'll always like crowds. I don't know. But hey, Toronto should be, yeah, I guess you're talking, you know, getting right in there, getting elbow to elbow with people in the midst of a big event like that, which is world class. And so you don't want to miss the moment. You're an events person.
1: I am. Yeah. And I'm excited to have fun.
0: that should be a t-shirt. I'm excited to have fun. I like that for a t-shirt, Jenny. You must get one. I'm excited to have fun. Okay, well, I'll keep that in mind. I'm excited to have fun. Good one. Okay, so our interview of the day, we're going to talk to Brian Pacifume. He was the interview from earlier today from Post Media, the Sun newspapers, coast to coast in Canada. He's a columnist, and we talked about the new GG. Installed today, the Governor General, and more. How about government grocery stores? We also discussed that. The drive continues. I'm John Conn, so that's next. Niagara's News and Talk, 610 CKTB.
2: Look out for three closures right now in St. Catharines. Martindale, south of Main Street between Delmere and Cortland until December. Smith Street is closed between Wright and Grantham Avenue for ditching work. And Junkin Street is closed between Geneva and Wiley Street for forestry work. At least some good news on the link. All the problems have cleared, but we're still seeing it heavy westbound from Mudd going to about Upper Wentworth and eastbound from the 403 going to Upper James. I'm Lex Tan, 610 CKTB Time Saver Traffic. Next in 15 minutes.
0: So we have some weather coming in. I mean, we've had, you know, some crazy weather the last couple of days, but some beautiful weather last week, just unstoppable last week. We've got a growing chance of rain and thunderstorms as a line starts to move in for about this time tomorrow. And basically continue on for the rest of the week. So the weather will be basically a chance of rain and thunderstorms on, you know, Tuesday, Wednesday, Thursday, and Friday. So there you go. Right now we're at 23 at the White House of Talk, 610 CKTB.
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0: Brian Passafume is the columnist with The Sun, and he joins us on Monday afternoons. Brian, I guess you're looking at this story with the Governor General being installed the 31st. You know, correct me if I'm wrong. I don't watch GGs very closely. To me, it's kind of like, very few people do. I mean, it's kind of like, you know, political appointments, so it's hyper partisan probably, and it's old fashioned and relatively useless to most people. Kind of reminds me of the royal family. But tell us about the story you're following here today, and what you're looking at with our new Governor General.
1: Yeah, good afternoon, by the way. Yeah, the Governor General is one of those positions I don't think the average Canadian really thinks about until they do something stupid. You know, we all remember Julie Payette in her reign of terror at Rideau Hall and quizzing, you know, groundskeepers and janitors on space trivia and the terribly toxic atmosphere she's alleged to have created there. And then she left, and Mary Simon came in. It was very big ballyhooed as Canada's first Indigenous Governor General, and a great sign of reconciliation for Canada. And fortunately, she is bilingual, but you know, those two languages that she knows are English and Inuktitut. She doesn't really know French, which caused a huge stink in Quebec. I think there was like 1,300 complaints to the Official Languages Commissioner after former PM Trudeau announced her appointment. She leaves me on a bit of a complicated legacy. There's that. There's the spending issues. The story I broke in the National Post a bunch of years ago about her and her entourage spending $100,000 in airplane food during a 2022 trip to the Middle East. She kind of leaves that behind. Louise Arbour, former Supreme Court Justice, is now the Governor General. She was sworn in this morning. She was born in Montreal, a Quebecer to the core. Her first language is French, which Prime Minister Mark Carney definitely said it was a big reason why he picked her. You know, after the whole issue with Mary Simon, Carney had said the next Governor General is going to speak French. A lot of people in English Canada don't think it's a huge deal, but imagine if they appointed a Governor General who speaks Inuktitut in French and doesn't know a word of English. You know, that would be a different point of consternation across Canada. But that was kind of my story for the day. I didn't go to Rideau Hall. I wasn't able to go for a lot of various reasons that I'm sure you and a select other listeners know. But it was a beautiful day for it. You know, it reminded me a lot of the day that the King came last year. It was a beautiful day, not a cloud in the sky. It was nice and warm. And yeah, it just seems that Canada's weather, especially in Ottawa, after the stormy weekend we had, shines upon pomp and circumstance related to the royal family.
0: Yeah, I was in Ottawa on the weekend, and I went to the football game, It rained on people. Yeah, it just rained on people for the first half. And they only had, you know, Lansdowne Park right now, they're doing construction, so they only had two or three entrances open, so you had to stand there in the rain, and we just decided to go to a bar.
1: That's the only way to watch football. It's good football weather, whether it's, you know, pouring rain or a few feet of snow. Like, especially for someone who grew up in the Toronto area, going to go watch the Bills at their old stadium. That's part of the experience.
0: Now, as far as governor generals go, it seems to me like they're often quite austere. They handle themselves very well. But is my perception correct in saying that it's been a bit of a rough patch for governor generals as of late? Am I right?
1: Yeah, for the reasons I just talked about. Yeah, it's been a the Governor General's role in the Canadian Parliament is pretty much as a rubber stamping role. You know, they're Canada's head of state. They're the commander in chief of the armed forces. Their job is to rubber stamp bills that are passed by the House of Commons and the Senate. They're the viceroy. They're pretty much acting on behalf of the King in Canada. You know, and you know their job is, you know, their job is to cut ribbons and stamps. And when they make the news, it's usually not for good reasons, and it usually ignites the discussions about why we have one anyways. You know, why is Canada still a constitutional monarchy and not a republic? I'm a monarchist myself. I think that, the British royal family and sort of the way that we do our government is sort of part of the Canadian experience. And I would hate to have to see that go. But at the same time, you know, when it comes down to, you know, spending $100,000 on airplane catering for a 2-week trip and, you know, hundreds of thousands of dollars spent on clothing every year and a $400,000 salary to pretty much be a rubber stamp. But, a lot of Canadians are questioning, you know, maybe not get rid of it, but at the same time, maybe look at the ways of modernizing it. Maybe don't give them a private jet at their beck and call. Maybe don't treat them as VVIPs when they travel. And, you know, it's these questions come up anytime the Governor General makes the news for the wrong reasons.
0: VVPs, is that the new saying? I thought it was VIPs.
1: Well, VVIP, very, very important persons. Whenever you look over any, it's, you know, and I don't say that with tongue in cheek. That's what the Governor General is referred to in briefs and stuff. When I was working on the story about our foods, you know, I saw the special meals for the VVIPs that were plated on China. And they got, you know, choice between beef Wellington or veal or carpaccio and all this stuff. So, yeah, Canada treats its Governor General like it's like the king or queen themselves. And, you know, should that change? I don't know. I don't think the prime minister needs to be flying in a private jet everywhere. You know, other than, you know, Donald Trump on down, there's very few world leaders that still rely exclusively on, you used to see Boris Johnson flying economy to go to vacation. A lot of world leaders around the world fly commercial if they want to get anywhere outside of official business. Is it still time for Canada to keep doing that? Is it still time for Canada to keep letting the Governor General have their own plane whenever they want to go anywhere? Those are the questions that Canadians deserve an answer to.
0: I'd love to see you or Franco or somebody write an article on how many martini olives get shipped into, how many crates of martini olives get shipped into Rideau Hall. I'd like to read that one.
1: I'm sure we'd probably get the numbers, but I'm sure the quantities would be redacted as the Canadian government usually does. They love redacting the quantities. They'll tell you that we paid $5,000 for orange juice, but they won't say if that's 2 liters, 5 liters, or 100 liters.
0: Yeah. Well, I think that's really gross that we've gone, like, VIP is not enough anymore. We've gone to VVIP. That's kind of gross to me. It just rubs me the wrong way. VIP is not enough. Yeah, right. All right, so the interview of the day is with Brian Passafume. He's our regular guest on Mondays. That's part one of the interview. We talked to him earlier today from Post Media and the Sun newspapers from coast to coast. He's a columnist, and we'll complete that conversation coming up after a short Bonnie break here. This is The Drive, Niagara's News and Talk, 610 CKTV. We chased our
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3: I'm Bonnie Heslop. Here's what's making news. Newly installed Governor General Louise Arbour has used her speech to warn about the dangers of extreme polarization. The former Supreme Court Justice and international prosecutor says our ability to coexist peacefully is critical to maintaining a lawful, rules-based society. The 79-year-old King's representative also injected some humor in her address. She says Canadians don't think we are perfect, but believe we are pretty well on the way there. A fire in Welland is under investigation. Fire crews called out to 434 McAlpine Avenue North this morning for a fire inside a home. The blaze was located in the basement laundry room and extinguished by crews. No one was hurt. Damage is estimated at $20,000, and the cause is under investigation. Donald Trump is set to be the first sitting U.S. president to attend an NBA Finals game. Trump is expected to be at Madison Square Garden tonight for Game 3 between the Knicks and San Antonio Spurs. Trump's appearance led the New York Police Department and Secret Service to cancel a watch party outside and institute a no-bag policy for ticket holders. And new research suggests a better night's sleep for older adults may just be a few clicks away. Researchers at a Montreal-based Institute of Geriatrics had participants complete an online program designed to treat insomnia and anxiety. They found half the participants slept better and reported fewer symptoms of insomnia compared with when they started the treatment. The two-month-long program is based on CBT, or cognitive behavioral therapy. It's a form of psychotherapy that helps people identify and change thoughts and behaviors. Taking a look at your weather forecast, starting out clear tonight, then a few clouds moving in, 30% chance of showers, risk of a thunderstorm before morning, low of 18. Tomorrow, cloudy, 30% chance of showers, risk of a thunderstorm early in the day, then rain beginning late in the afternoon, risk of a thunderstorm, high of 30, feeling more like 35. Right now, it's 22 degrees. It feels more like 26. I'm Bonnie Heslop on 610 CKTV.
4: Starting off in Welland, we have construction reported westbound at Woodlawn Road past First Avenue. We're seeing heavy delays starting from Niagara Street. We're also seeing heavy delays along First Avenue between Quaker Road and Woodlawn, as well as Rice Road south of Quaker. On the Welland Canal, the Main Street Bridge is currently raised. Tackling a big backyard project this spring? 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I'm Lex Tan, 610 CKTB Time Saver Traffic, next in 15 minutes.
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0: right, the interview of the day is Brian Pacifium, our guest on Monday afternoons here at 610 CKTB, and more with the interview and our chat we had earlier today with Brian Pacifium. Now, Brian, we know that Donald Trump's never been popular in Canada, and these gas prices not going to help him, because this, you know, is on him, as Canadians see it. And it really is. I mean, after the weekend, when Trump was kind of, you know, setting us up for perhaps some good news over the weekend, he said it would go really well, and he was going to figure it out. But tensions rose and gas prices are going up again. You did another article recently about how much this is hurting us, this action in Iran, in dollars and cents, in an already inflationary era. So what did you find out there?
1: Yeah, the ongoing conflict in Iran, it's, when asked my opinion, I'll tell you, I think it's definitely important that Iran be neutered, and, they're home of worldwide terror, and, you know, their reach reaches out here to Canada. It was Iranian agents who opened fire on the U.S. embassy. It's Iranian agents that are behind kind of the explosion of the far left and anti-Israel sentiments and sort of the violent anti-Israel protests we're seeing here in Canada. So, yeah, and unfortunately, the price of that is, the average Canadian household is going to be spending $648 an extra fuel cost this year. One of the best things I did last year was get rid of my pickup truck, and I got a nice little small Nissan that's a lot cheaper on gas, and I rely on my motorcycle to get around almost exclusively in the summer. So, you know, I'm doing what I can to kind of offset that. But, you know, but really what really goes beyond the scope of my story is that, you know, the $648 is just straight price at the pump. It doesn't talk about, you know, the fact that, you know, exploding fuel prices are causing everything to be more expensive. You know, everything we use comes on a truck. The truckers are passing on the fuel costs to the, to the retailers, and the retailers are passing those costs on to us. You know, all you got to do is look at how much food inflation has gone up. Everything costs more these days, and probably the dominating factor of that is the fact that it costs money to ship things. Anybody who's flown anywhere knows that, you know, the price of jet fuel has caused the price of airline tickets to go sky high. The conflict in Iran is, well, you know, might have some good, you know, good goals, wiping Iran off the face of the earth, but at the same time, it's costing us here. You know, we're looking at, gas prices between February and May went up by 44%, going up from $1.31 a liter to $1.88 a liter. I have regular conversations with Dan McTagg, and, he tells me it's just a matter of time before gas in the GTA and even here in Ottawa, where I live, could go above $2 a liter, like we see on the West Coast, and like we see truckers paying for diesel. So, yeah, it's even if peace were declared today in the Strait of Hormuz was reopened to oil shipments, oil prices are still expected to stay above the pre-war prices. They'll drop by about $80 US per barrel, but it just seems that high energy prices are here to stay right now.
0: Yeah, it's backlog too. That, you know, they lack the oil that they've flowed through that strait for so long that they're backlogged now, so it's going to affect things for a while. Now, you know, you and I talking about the world events on a couple of different levels in many respects. I mean, we have our opinions because you're a columnist. I'm a talk show host. We have our opinions, but we also frame things politically. And I look at political strategy, and you wonder, when Don went in there, Donald Trump, thinking that it might be just another easy ride like it was in Venezuela, that he thought he'd get in and out of there in 3 to 5 weeks. So you wonder behind the scenes if they're really unhappy about either the advice they got or what they thought was going to happen here, because there's political currency, and we've got, Donald Trump. Did he make a bad move for himself? He's got midterms coming up. They're paying $4.17 a gallon on average today. Now, even the red hats are going to start getting angry with this, because, like you said, it means everything to everything. So as far as political currency goes, you think Donald Trump's sweating a little bit, a little nervous? I think he is.
1: Well, you know, elections aren't won and lost by the hardcore people. You know, the red hat MAGA types. You know, they're not the ones who voted Donald Trump into office. You know, twice in a row. It's the regular voters. It's the regular people, and it's the unwashed masses that you know, that we always hear about, the people that you know, that aren't political on Twitter, that you know, don't you know, make their political opinions the center of their personality. It's the regular Joes that you know, that vote for people.

0: see a like a Democratic president, you know, all of a sudden get a Republican wash in the midterms, it's bad news for them. You know, not only legislatively, but you know, in terms of popularity of not only them but their party as well. You know, this is going to be Donald Trump's last term. You know, there's going to be someone else who is going to be filling the shoes for him in the Republican Party. You know, in the next presidential election, and whoever that is going to have to decide. You know, how much are they going to hitch their trailer to the Donald Trump train? You know, is it going to be a situation where they're going to sail to an easy victory by just saying, you know, vote for me and I'll do everything that Trump has done? Or is it going to be a reset? You know, is the Republican Party going to try to go in a different direction to try to steer away from sort of what is happening right now? And, you know, and that's all shaped in the days, weeks, and months to come. And that comes straight from the president's pen, from the policy, how he treats, you know, I don't think the average American really cares about the trade war with Canada. But are they, you know, what Americans and Canadians and whoever, all they really care about is how far their paycheck goes. If they're having to, you know, the Americans start experiencing the kind of terrible food inflation and the cost of living crisis that we're experiencing here in Canada, I think that, you know, it's going to spell a lot of trouble for Republicans in the next, in the midterms and the next presidential election.
1: Yes, I agree. Let's talk Doug Ford a little bit here. You and I have discussed this, you know, misdirected, miscommunicated, misfiring bill that started way back with Marco Mendicino. They call it the so-called assault weapons bill, and it's a bill that
0: the gun grab
1: starts. Yeah, the gun grab. Yeah, it starts in ignorance. They've got the definitions wrong. It only punishes legal gun owners like hunters, farmers, lobbyists, and rural Canadians. We outlawed automatic weapons of war in 1978, and the stated goal for this bill is to reduce street crime, and street criminals don't go out and get their PALs. So no. Doug Ford is joined, you know, they're not going to do that. They joined Alberta, Saskatchewan, Manitoba in standing against this. Mm-hmm. Toronto police say they're not participating in this either. So how long, Brian, do you think the Liberals can double down on dumb with this one?
0: I'm surprised that they've taken it this far. I mean, this is probably the most unpopular Trudeau area policy that the Mark Carney's clinging to. I mean, he's got a member of his cabinet who is one of Canada's most prominent anti-gun campaigners. You know, it's the Liberals will lose a lot of face right now if they backtrack on this. I mean, you're exactly right. You know, with the exception of Peel Regional Police and the GTA, nearly every police force has taken a stand against this gun grab. The RCMP, the OPP, Canada Post has said that they won't participate. I think what people are, especially, you know, the Taxpayers Federation, referring to the story I wrote a few last week, they want Ford to do what Scott Moe and Danielle Smith have done in Saskatchewan and Alberta, is specifically pass legislation saying that Ontario is opting out. Doug Ford has gone on record saying that the gun grab is ridiculous, but I think a lot of people are waiting for Ford to actually step forward and have someone table some legislation to put an end to it, because I think that's that would be the biggest nail in the coffin of this whole thing. The fact that Ontario, you know, Canada's largest province, is saying that you know, he won't do it. But the problem is, though, is that, you know, Doug Ford is Doug Ford. He still has to worry about popularity numbers, because rather the vast majority area-wise of Ontario is against this. You've got the GTA, who is full of very, you know, left-leaning people who, you know, are against. People owning firearms. There's not a whole lot of firearm owners in downtown Toronto compared to the rest of Canada, but they have a voice. But yeah, this is ridiculous. You know, every time I watch pretty closely the kind of guns that Toronto police confiscate, and they're confiscating guns that are way too small and way too powerful to be legal at all and for purchase for any registered Canadian gun owner. So yeah, the big issue here is it's a smuggling issue. You know, the crime guns that we see in the Canadian streets are ones that are smuggled into Canada that were never legal for sale to begin with. So the whole argument that, you know, disarming Canadians to avoid criminals from stealing guns from them it holds absolutely no water. And the numbers and the experts and the police have proven that.
1: Absolutely. One last thing, Brian, before we let you go. State-run grocery stores. What could go wrong?
0: Everything. They've been tried. There was one case, I think it was in

0: Louis at the state-run grocery stores that they were running turned into havens of drug dealing, prostitution, and crime. Not saying that'll happen here, but it's going to be a loss leader for the government. You know, the food industry is a huge loss leader. It there's not a whole lot of profit in it, and it's just another pet project for Canadian governments to be throwing their tax money into.
1: Yeah, we're not. We don't have a lot of faith in them as managers of anything, to be honest with you. Make laws, be unobtrusive. It always blows me away how close to communism that some Canadians are comfortable with. Not many, but some, despite the plethora of evidence in history that always goes to show it's never worked out. But
0: well said,
1: somehow.
0: All
1: right, Brian Passfume. What's that, dude? Sorry.
0: It's just not the tankies. I love that. That's a hobby.
1: Okay, we dropped out a little bit there. We'll talk to you again on Monday. Have a great week.
0: You too. Thanks, man.
1: Brian Passfume, columnist with the Sun Newspapers and Post Media, joins us on Monday afternoons. It's 4 o'clock, time for a break. This is The Drive, Niagara's News and Talk, 610 CKTB.
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4: Starting off in Welland, we have construction reported westbound at Woodlawn Road past First Avenue. We're seeing heavy delays starting from Niagara Street. We're also seeing heavy delays along First Avenue between Quaker Road and Woodlawn, as well as Rice Road south of Quaker. On the Welland Canal, the Main Street Bridge is currently raised. Tackling a big backyard project this spring? 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I'm Lex Tan, 610 CKTB Time Saver Traffic, next to 15 minutes.
1: Looks like some weather rolling in here, and we should see it about this time tomorrow afternoon. And then it looks to be the theme for the rest of the week, basically. Tuesday, Wednesday, Thursday, Friday. A chance of rain and thunderstorms almost each and every day there. Right now we're at 23 at the White House of Talk, 610 CKTB.
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0: All right, show 335. In the books, John Gonzo here, 22, starting tomorrow, a steady line of rain and thunderstorm activity. It's going to dominate this week. That's the story, or as I am told. The Gonzo X poll of the day returned today. We kept it light. When somebody says they are living the dream, living the dream, living the dream, do you believe them? Because I usually don't. And I voted no, I don't believe them. So far, 84.6% agree that no, they don't believe them. 15.4% said that they do. And Tracy Lynn said no, because not everybody could possibly be living the dream as well as I am. Living the dream. Living the dream. Let's hit a couple texts up right here. Yeah, we'll see how the algorithms are going with Twitter. Going to give it a go, the Gonzo X poll of the day. So we'll ask you questions on a day-to-day basis. And you can let us know how you're feeling. We get a good idea where you're at. Lieutenant Colombo, Crystal Beach says, Iran and America getting very close to the deal. And there's a picture here, and it looks like a meme of some sort. So I don't know if that's a funny, funny ha-ha. Perhaps it is. Justin Trudeau made a holiday for the indigenous and then decided not to show up to represent. Yeah, that's Jeff from Welland. Yeah, he showed up with a teddy bear and then he went surfing, right? And missed the thing he started. You're very right. So our number one sci-fis of all time, as we finished up that list and did our honorable mentions today, our number one picks, The Hitchhiker's Guide to the Galaxy was Gene Vlitis. Back to the Future was Alex, who picked 1, 2, and 3. 1, 2, and 3. Jenny with The Hunger Games, and I picked Terminator 2, T2, our sci-fi movies are in the books. And a new list begins tomorrow. Our top 10 musicals beginning at number 10. And if there's anything that you think we should know about that we should name, let us know. You might go, we might go, oh, right, I forgot that one. 905-688-2582, 905-688-CKTB. And you can text us at any time. Become part of the discussion. Pitch in on the discussion. Chime in. Good, bad, or indifferent, it's all good. We can get you on. Entertainment in Niagara, Marcelo Hernandez is playing Friday, Saturday, Sunday at the Falls View. Los Lobos is on the 18th. And Jim Cuddy's playing Toss Winery in Vineland for the Summer Solstice show on Saturday. And they tell us that tickets are going fast. The Jays host the Phillies in Toronto beginning tonight. Patrick Corbin's on the mound at 7:07. And as you probably heard, Donald Trump's going to be at the NBA final game tonight. So security's going to be nuts, and a lot of people are complaining about that. New York people don't really like Trump anymore. It's a very Democratic city, for sure. The Knicks are out ahead of San Antonio 2-0. Game 3 starting at 8:30 tonight. And we'll see how that goes. I wonder if Donald Trump will get booed. And that's something that people will be watching for. He's taking a chance there, isn't he, in New York, even though that's his hometown. Game 4 Stanley Cup Finals, Vegas and Carolina in Vegas with the Golden Knights out in front. That is, let me see when that is. I think that's tomorrow. I'm just going to double check that, though. Yes. So Game 4 is tomorrow night at 8 o'clock. The World Cup begins on Thursday, and Toronto seeing Canada and Bosnia-Herzegovina playing on Friday night. So that's going to be Canada versus Bosnia-Herzegovina from Toronto on Friday night, the World Cup, and the first games start on Thursday. So there you go. And I will stay clear of Toronto. Jenny will go right to it. That's going to be the difference right there on this show. Today on the show, Tim Powers and the powers that be, Brian Passafume, columnist for Sun Media. And tomorrow it's Tuesday, so Professor Ian Lee and the Myth Doctor, Dr. Chris, joining us, Christopher Labos. That is a wrap. Jenny, what do we have coming up here?
1: We've got Dave the Dog Man.
0: Okay, and after that, it's the night shift. Jenny's manning the controls back at Master Control in the land of cats. And I'm back again tomorrow. That's it for me. I'm out of here. I'm Gonzo. Have a great night.

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7: Good evening. I'm Bonnie Heslop. We may get some showers. Risk of a thunderstorm overnight. Right now, it's 23 degrees. Feels more like 28. Coming up, loans being offered to airlines struggling to cope with high fuel costs. Canada has a new governor general, and security is tight tonight as Trump plans to attend the NBA Finals. First, we take a look at traffic.
8: Look out for these areas of construction in Fort Erie. The right lane is blocked on the 40 rebound QEW past Netherby. Bowen Road on ramp of the Fort Erie bound QEW is closed. 40 rebound QEW at Gilmore, the right lane is shut down. And the concession road ramp to the Fort Erie bound QEW is still closed because of construction. And over to the Hamilton area, we're still getting reports of a collision eastbound on the link past Mohawk and on the off ramp to Upper Wentworth. 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Details online. I'm Lex Tan, 610 CKTV Time Saver Traffic. Next in 15 minutes.
7: In the news, Ottawa is offering some big loans to airlines struggling to cope with the soaring price of jet fuel. David Augustine has details.
9: Finance Minister François-Philippe Champagne says the new aid program will let carriers borrow up to $150 million each as ballooning energy costs are putting pressure on airlines' balance sheets. The government says airlines that sign up must commit to buy Canadian, restrict dividends and executive compensation, and maintain existing jobs in the country. The International Air Transport Association is forecasting billions of dollars in lost profits among North American carriers due to high fuel prices caused by the Middle East war and the closure of the Strait of Hormuz. The federal loan program marks the second time since COVID-19 that Ottawa has reached out with aid packages for airlines. David Augustine, The Canadian Press.
7: Former Supreme Court Justice Louise Arbour has been installed as Canada's 31st Governor General during a ceremony at the Senate of Canada building in Ottawa. The 79-year-old delivered her first speech as the King's representative in Canada.
10: Extreme polarization is dangerous, but so is extreme consensus. It is through our differences and our fundamental right to express them that we will nourish critical thinking, creativity, and innovation. It is through our differences that we will build a common future.
7: Arbour also discussed the rapid growth of artificial intelligence and cautioned against over-reliance on the technology. There's a new report out that says Canada could be poised for a slower than usual summer rental market as average asking rents for May were down about $100 from a year earlier. Michelle Zedekian has that story.
11: The latest monthly analysis from Rentals.ca and Urban Nation finds the average asking rent for May was down 4.7% year-over-year to $2,029. It's the 20th consecutive annual decline. Urban Nation says the Canadian rental market is heading into the peak summer season under a weak economic backdrop, a declining population, and record apartment completions, which are all factors keeping rent increases softer than what is typical for this time of year. Michelle Zedekian, The Canadian Press.
7: Toronto police say officers from other countries will be on hand during the FIFA World Cup to help the force deal with international fan groups. In an update on World Cup preparations, Deputy Chief Robert Johnson says officers from abroad will be sharing intelligence on their respective countries' fans' bases so police can respond appropriately. Johnson noted people celebrate and support their team in different ways, some more aggressive than others. He says police want to make sure they understand the crowd dynamics of groups they may have not had experience with locally, as the city hosts several games starting next week. Hamilton police appealing to the public for information following a serious motorcycle crash in the city's East End. It happened last night just before 9 near Industrial Drive in Ottawa Street North. Police say a motorcycle was traveling west on Nikola Tesla Boulevard, approaching a curve in the road near Industrial Drive, when the rider was unable to navigate the curve, lost control. The motorcycle left the roadway and struck a guardrail. The 19-year-old man riding the bike was taken to hospital with life-altering injuries. Hamilton police are now asking any witnesses or anyone who was traveling in the area at the time to come forward with information or any dash cam footage. The ongoing blockade is still affecting Cuba's energy crisis.
12: Many of Cuba's iconic gas-guzzling antique cars are sitting idle. That's a symbol of the island's ongoing fuel crisis. Since January, the U.S. blockade has starved the island of fuel. Cuba is experiencing one of its most severe energy crises in years. Auto body shop owner Dariel Valdez says it's affected his business. He says, "It is affecting me a lot because people don't want to do major repairs anymore because they don't have much hope that they'll be circulating the way they used to." Valdez is among thousands of Cubans waiting for fuel through a government reservation app that, for many, has become a symbol of the shortages it was designed to manage. The population, which was already battered by decades of economic crises and shortages, is now navigating daily blackouts that can last up to 20 hours in some parts of the island. Dariel says, "Hopefully the fuel situation will get a lot better. We'll see. I'm Haya Panjwani."
7: The Book Riot, a massive success this weekend.
13: The annual fundraiser for Birchway Niagara was held at the Gale Center in Niagara Falls. For 6 days, residents could pick up books, puzzles, games, and music, all to support Birchway Niagara. This year, $200,000 was raised, organizers thanking everyone for taking part. The money will be used to support close to 4 shelter beds at the Niagara Falls facility. It costs $55,000 a year to operate just one shelter bed. Domestic violence investigations have increased 35% in Niagara since 2023. If you are unable to make it out to the book riot, you can still donate at birchway.ca. Reporting in Niagara, Matt Holmes, 610 CKTB News.
7: Taking a look at sports, the first two games of the NBA Finals in San Antonio were watched by thousands of fans outside Madison Square Garden. Not tonight, though. ABC's Sherry Preston says security is too tight.
14: No watch party outside Madison Square Garden for Game 3 tonight because President Trump is attending. However, NYPD Commissioner Jessica Tisch says,
15: "For Game 4, we do expect watch parties outside of Madison Square Garden to resume."
14: The entire perimeter around the garden, which sits atop the very busy Penn Station, will be closed off tonight. And ticket holders have been told to arrive at least 2 hours early to get through security. Sherry Preston, ABC News.
7: Now the Spurs have a hole to dig out of. The New York Knicks lead San Antonio 2-0 in the NBA final. Another day off for the Stanley Cup final. The Vegas Golden Knights lead the Carolina Hurricanes 2-1 in the best of seven championship series. It's been close, though, with two games having been decided in overtime and the margin of victory in all three contests being just one goal. The Toronto Blue Jays in action today. They chase a third straight win when they open a three-game series at the Rogers Centre against the Philadelphia Phillies. Game time is 7. And the Las Vegas Aces can earn a fourth straight win when they host the Seattle Storm in WNBA action. Seattle comes in having lost 5 games straight. It's one of 3 games on the schedule, with the Toronto Tempo resuming action on Wednesday, hosting the Connecticut Sun. For more news in Niagara, go to 610ckTB.com. Your weather forecast is coming up.
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7: We'll see a few clouds tonight, low going down to 16. Tomorrow, mainly cloudy. There's a 30% chance of showers and a thunderstorm in the morning. Then showers beginning late in the afternoon, high going up to 30, feeling more like 35. Wednesday, cloudy, 30% chance of showers, high of 27. Right now it's 23, feels more like 28. I'm Bonnie Heslop on 610 CKTB.
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1: Hey, happy Monday, everyone. 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This is Dave the Dogman Radio Show, and welcome. Happy Monday night to you. If you're living in the Niagara region, you know how gorgeous today was weather-wise. And what sweet weather we have. What a gift. And I found the entire weekend to be just as sweet. Sunshine and good times. I was swimming my Labrador Retriever, Betty, at the lake, and she had the time of her life. And they're just naturals, the labs. You know, some dogs won't go in the water. You got to go in with them. And you can bring a floaty water toy for your dog, and you can just kind of squeak it, you know, and motivate them to go with you. Just clip the leash up to a flat buckle collar and have the object of attraction in your other hand, like a floaty water toy, squeak toy, and you can motivate the dog to come into the water, and or you can use treats to motivate him to come in. And also, I do recommend a dog life jacket, too, for those that are going to be boating with their dog this summer. A lot of people boating with their pups for the first time. Some clients of mine just acquired a boat, and they recently acquired a puppy. So speaking of boats and puppies, I recently wrote an article for Port Dalhousie Living magazine. So I write a monthly article for, again, it's called Port Dalhousie Living magazine. And the article I wrote was boating with your puppy and some tips. So if you live in the Port Dalhousie, Ontario area, the magazine would be delivered to your home this month, free of charge. And you'll see the article in there. And what else am I going to tell you about? Oh, today's show. We hope to be able to talk with Tom Papa. Tom Papa is a comedian. He's known for his multiple Netflix comedy specials that he's had over the years. Super hilarious guy. He's got a dog named Frank. So it's been a couple of years since Tom's been on my show, so we want to touch base with him, see how Frank is doing with his housebreaking. So that'll be interesting, and we can get some deets on Tom's upcoming tours and where he's going to be performing. So if you haven't seen Tom Papa, you check him out on Netflix and other platforms as well. What a hilarious, hilarious guy. All right, I also want to let you guys know that the Dave McMahon Dog Academy is offering group obedience classes every single month. Every month we have new group course start dates. And if you go to the Dave McMahon Dog Academy website, and I'll take you there now if you want to remember this, pretty easy. Just go Dave McMahon, enter Dave McMahon, MCMAHON.ca. DaveMcMahon.ca, click to group classes, and you'll see the group start dates for June, July, and you can email me directly through the website if you're interested in joining a group. We also offer the private lessons, and we have training for puppies, young adult dogs. We also specialize in problem solving with dogs at the Academy. If you have a dog that is reactive to other dogs, a dog that is aggressive, a dog that's maybe aggressive toward other dogs, or even aggressive toward people, we can help you. So don't think that you're just stuck in a rut with a dog that is showing aggression toward other dogs or aggression toward people. And some dogs are aggressive to both people and dogs. We can help you through private behavior modification lessons at the Dave McMahon Dog Academy. Some other services that we do offer that I want to remind you about is the board and train programs. So this is where you send your dog to us for training. People always ask, well, okay, so we send the dog to for training. And so when we get the dog back, is the dog going to respond to us? That's what people ask us. And we tell them yes, because we include complete follow-up training. So we include private lessons upon completion of the board and train program to ensure that the dog is listening to you. We have to train you. right? We have to make sure that you know what to do because we've already trained your dog. Now, if you're interested in doing board and train program with us, you can shoot me an email through the contact form on the davemcmahon.ca website. We're going to have to arrange for you to come in to the academy for something called a meet and greet. So you'll come on in and we can meet your dog, we can assess your dog, evaluate your dog, have a sit-down discussion with you to find out specifically what are the problem areas that the dog has and what is it specifically that you want us to correct. We do problem solving, and then we also develop a rock-solid obedience training foundation as well. So we do 2-, 3-, and 4-week board and train programs. So if you're going away on vacation, you can do board and train, right? You'll be better off with that because if you leave the dog with the relatives, they might just spoil the dog and undo some of the training that your dog has. Even if you're not going on vacation, you can still do board and train with us. And we also do in-home training. We come to you, we come to your residence and provide you with instruction in your home. Again, we specialize in problem solving for the family dog, behavior modification, and obedience training. So if your dog's pulling on the leash, reactive on the leash, barking at other dogs, digging holes, not coming when called, right? There's nothing more frustrating than a dog that is just blowing you off. You're calling your dog's not coming when called. So we can help you with that through a program called Reality Recall Training. And this is a very popular program. Reality Recall Training means that the entire training program is focused on developing a distraction-proofed, 100% bomb-proof recall, so that regardless of the smells that are surrounding your dog and regardless of all the visual distractions of squirrels and birds and, you know, as I said, different smells, your dog can be trained to return to you on the first command through the reality recall training. Now, if you email me through the contact form on the davemcmahon.ca website, I'll give you more information about the reality recall training program. Also important to note that we have classes during the day, evening, and also we have classes weekends, Saturday and Sunday. Yeah, so we've got all kinds of options for you. We're going to take a short pause and hear some messages from our sponsors. Stay with me. I'm Dave McMahon. This is Dave the Dog Man Radio Show on 610 CKTB.

0: seeing some patches of delays right now. First in St. Catharines along Queenston, both ways west of the Welland Canals Parkway going through the Victoria Lawn Cemetery. In Thorold, we're seeing heavy delays both directions of Highway 20 as you cross over the bridge. We also have Woodlawn Road and Welland slow between First Avenue and Niagara Street because of an earlier issue. On the Welland Canal, the Carlton Street Bridge is raising soon. 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I'm Lex Tan, 610 CKTB Time Saver Traffic, next in 15 minutes.
1: Partly cloudy tonight. There is a 30% chance that we'll see some showers before morning. Risk of a thunderstorm overnight as well. Low of 18. Tomorrow, mainly cloudy. 30% chance of showers. Risk of a thunderstorm early in the day. Then rain starting late in the afternoon. High of 30, feeling more like 35. Wednesday, cloudy. 30% chance of showers. High of 27. On Thursday, cloudy. 40% chance of rain. High of 27. I'm Bonnie Heslop on 610. CKTB.
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0: leg and her tail and her whole body. Let's hear it. How about Gunther and Suki and Rex? I think they're digging into it. Amazing all these animals fit in the 610 CKTV studio. Hey, let's pause for a public service announcement pertaining to the dogs.
1: There's one thing the dogs do better than anything on this planet. They celebrate absolutely everything. If you grab your keys, celebration. Open the fridge, celebration. Walk back into the room after being gone for 20 seconds, huge celebration. They don't wait for birthdays or big news or vacations. Dogs treat everyday life like it's worth getting excited about. They wake up happy to be here. They sniff the air like it's a miracle. They chase a ball like they're in the Olympics. They roll in the grass like it's a five-star spa. It's impossible not to smile when you're around that kind of joy. And honestly, I think that's one of the greatest gifts they give us. They remind us that life doesn't have to be perfect to be wonderful. So if you have a dog right now, enjoy the confetti that they throw up in the air over the tiniest moments. That, I believe, is their way of teaching us to wake up and notice the good stuff.
0: And it's so true. Dogs bring such happiness to our lives. There's no doubt about it. Hey, listen, I'm giving away 2 tickets to Merrittville Speedway on the show tonight. Compliments of Merrittville Speedway. And so if you've never been to Merrittville, it's an absolute blast. You get a bite to eat and enjoy some good car races. So in order to win the tickets, you are going to have to call the radio station and come on air with me. But don't be afraid. I don't bite. Right? There's nothing to be afraid of. Okay, so there is an organ, a body organ that humans have that dogs don't have, right? So I want you to think about this. There's an organ that people have, that humans have, that dogs don't. What organ, right, do dogs not have that humans have? You'd be surprised. You could do your research if you want, but whoever calls in first is gonna get the 2 complimentary tickets to Merrittville Speedway. Compliments of Merrittville Speedway. The number to keep handy, 905-688-2582. That number again is 905-688-2582. 905-688-2582. We're doing a live contest right now on the Dave the Dog Man radio show. Think about it. You can do your research. You don't have to walk 10 miles to a library or drive 3 kilometers to the library. I mean, you've got your phone. You've got a computer. Right? Yeah. So it's not cheating. It's just a little bit of research. There's a certain organ that the body organ that dogs, they don't have it, but people have this, but dogs don't have it. What is it? 905-688-2582 is the number to call. Come live on air with me. And I don't bite. I already said that. I might nibble a little bit. All right, let's go to Diane from Niagara-on-the-Lake. She's calling. Good evening, Diane. It's me, Dave McMahon, or Dave the Dog Man. I'll answer both.
2: Hello.
0: How are you? Is this Diane?
2: Yes, it is.
0: Hi, Diane. Are you a first-time caller? What's the scoop with you?
2: No, it's been a few years since I've called in.
0: Been a few years since you called into my show or 610 CKTV in general?
2: Yes, into your show, yes.
0: Oh, very nice. All right, Diane. So did you do a little research? What did you come up with? What body organ does a human have that a dog does not have?
2: Okay, I didn't research it. I'm just guessing. Appendix?
0: Oh, my God, that is great.
2: Yeah. It is?
0: Yeah. Jenny's going to verify it just to make sure. I haven't had anything to drink. There's no alcohol in my bloodstream, so... Oh, yeah, my brain's working good. All right, so did you remember that from, like, 2 years ago when I launched that question on my show?
2: I think, yeah, it might have been, yeah.
0: See, that's what it is. You remembered that. Well, yes. Guess what? Compliments of Merrittville Speedway. You're getting 2 complimentary tickets to go to the races for free, so good for you.
2: And oh, great.
0: So don't hang up because my producer, Jenny, is going to take down your phone number. It's going to take your address. We're going to contact you. I'll contact you tomorrow. But you're going to the races, Diane.
2: Hey Diane, before I let you go,
0: do you eat at the local restaurants in Niagara on the Lake? I'm assuming you would.
2: Yes, I do. Sometimes, yeah.
0: Have you gone to one of my favorites, which is Niagara's Finest Thai?
2: Thai. Is that down by the Shaw Festival?
0: Yes.
2: Oh, I've heard
0: it's
2: about
0: phenomenal.
2: It. It's great.
0: Yeah. Yes. You haven't tried it yet.
2: No, but I will now that you've mentioned it.
0: Yeah, trust me, because I get around in the restaurant scene. Niagara's Finest Thai. Beautiful food, reasonably priced, outstanding quality, and super friendly service. So anyway, Diane, good chatting with you. Congratulations again to winning the Merrittville Speedway tickets. Stay on the line. All right, we're taking a short break. And coming up soon, we're going to be talking about flea and tick prevention, heartworm prevention. And we're going to talk with a veterinarian, Dr. Natalie Chow. She'll be coming up in a couple of minutes. Stay with me.

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0: everyone. It's me, Dave. Glad you could join us. I do apologize for the no-show of Tom Papa. Communicated with him earlier today, and everything was a go. So I hope he is. I hope he's okay. And we will reschedule Tom Papa to join us. Tom's been on my show before. Always fun to chat with him. All right. We are turning the page, as Bob Seger would say, and we're going to speak in a moment. We're going to chat with Dr. Natalie Chow. She's a veterinarian, chief of staff for Heartland Veterinary Animal Hospital in Niagara Falls. And now's the time to be thinking about heartworm prevention, flea and tick prevention. You know, there's so many choices. People are going online and ordering things. People are trying like homemade concoctions. People are going into pet stores, you know, just trying to just to buy anything, right? And some people are going to their vets. So I do suggest that you go to your veterinarian, especially when it comes to heartworm prevention, flea and tick prevention. Go to your veterinarian. So without delay, let's welcome Dr. Natalie Chow. Hi, Dr. Natalie Chow. How are you?
1: I'm good, thank you. How are you, Dave?
0: Oh, I'm doing awesome. Good to have you on the program again. How's things going so far with your day today? Did you have a busy one?
1: Oh, yes. It's always busy during heartworm season, but I'm always happy to find time to, you know, talk to you and your lovely listeners about your pet-related topics.
0: Good, good. Hey, listen, let me throw this at you right off the bat. A couple of people wanted me to ask you about this. So what about people interested in becoming a veterinarian? They can go, can you give them a little bit of info, just a little snippet, a little vignette of it? They're looking at, 7 years university, if they have the grades to get in. Is this correct, Natalie?
1: Yeah, 7 years at minimum is what you're looking at when you're talking about going to a vet school in Canada. There are some international vet schools that will either accept you right outside of high school in a pre-vet program before you go into actual vet school. But typically it's at least, 3 years of undergraduate. You can apply in your third year, and then vet school itself is 4 years long.
0: Yeah, yeah. And I mean, what kind of grades? Are you able to talk about this? Like, we need some pretty darn good grades to get in, right? I mean, they're not letting every Tom, Dick, and Harry get into the OVC, Ontario Veterinary College, for example.
1: Oh, yeah, you're definitely right about that, Dave. It is very, very competitive. I always joke to people that I don't know if I could get in now with the grades I had when I did get in. But typically, I think the last that I heard, the grade average to get in is in the mid 90s, and that's a grade average.
0: Yeah, yeah. And it's expensive, and it's a huge investment in one's life. But if you love animals, you have the grades for it, and you want to pursue a career with animals, then go for it if you've got the grades for it.
1: Oh, yeah. You know, it's a lot of effort. It's a lot of money. And, it does take a lot of time. But I 100% think it's worth it. You know, now having the career that I have and being able to help people, it is really fulfilling. I will always recommend that before we try to apply for vet school, always try to get some in-clinic experience. Because sometimes, what folks think is going on in a vet clinic may be a little bit different. And the reality of a profession is always a bit different than what you hear about. So I always recommend getting some in-person experience.
0: Good advice. Well, we're at that time of year now where we've got to think about fleas and ticks. Let's look at Ontario. Primarily, let's look at Southern Ontario. To your knowledge, Natalie, is there a worse flea and tick infestation or flea and tick problem that you foresee this year, let's say, compared to last year? What are your thoughts on that?
1: Yeah, that's a great question. Unfortunately, I think it is worse in two ways. One, we're seeing more ticks, but also two, because we're, fortunate enough to be right on the border to our southern neighbors, we are also seeing some ticks that we don't typically see, that are not native to Canada, crossing the border. So we're starting to see some more different tick types, like the Lone Star tick that's crossing the border. So we're kind of getting a worsening of the tick situation in more than one regard.
0: Let me ask you, in your opinion, do you think it's important that everyone learn how to properly remove a tick from themselves, from their own body, and or including their pet's body. Is this something that people should educate themselves on, should they happen to find a tick on themselves? Because, you know, there's right and wrong ways to remove a tick, especially if it's embedded. What can you share with us about that?
1: Oh, yeah, Dave, you're so right. You definitely want to know how to remove a tick properly, because you don't want to do your first instinct, which is you see the tick, you scream, you grab it, and you try to pull. You know, that is not the right way. There are some really nifty tools called a tick twister that you can get at a pet store online. And what it does is it basically cups the head of the tick, and then you twist, and it basically helps dislodge the tick either from you or your dog in a nice, safe way, because if you just grab the body and you pull, oftentimes the body will come apart, but the head stays stuck in there, and that stuck in head can lead to secondary infection, inflammation, and a lot of local irritation too.
0: Yeah. Now I'm thinking that the general public, you know, when they want to learn something like this, you know, I guess the quickest, most accessible kind of user-friendly way, they would go to YouTube University and search for a video. What are your thoughts on that as far as a tutorial that they could get from YouTube, perhaps? They want to make sure that they're looking at the right tutorial and the right content.
1: Oh yeah, that's actually a great resource in terms of tick removal. There are a lot of great videos on YouTube about how to do it properly, and they'll show you either with a tick twister or with like a pair of tweezers, where they show you how to grab the head of it as well. I always recommend that, you know, first step is when you find a tick on you, just don't panic, because I think a lot of people panic. The good news is that oftentimes a tick needs to be embedded for at least 24 hours for it to transmit a disease, at least in pets. I'm not so sure in humans, but you have time. So it's not like, if I don't remove it right away, I'm going to be dead. Like, you have time, breathe, and then, you know, Google a tutorial and do it right the first time.
0: Yeah. And if you're just joining us now, listeners, Dr. Natalie Chow is with us. She's a veterinarian, and she is the chief of staff at the Heartland Veterinary Animal Hospital in Niagara Falls. And we're always happy when Natalie joins us on the show to educate us. What about the Lyme disease in southern Ontario? Can you say a few words about that?
1: Oh, yeah, that's a great question. So

0: if we look at the Government of Canada website and the number of Lyme cases reported, we notice that, like, when you look from, if they go from 2009 all the way to 2025, they already have a preliminary count. If you can even imagine, in 2009, only 144 cases were reported. The preliminary count, and we're not even all the way through the year yet in 2025, is 7,105. So knowing this information, we know that Lyme is very prevalent, and it is quite a problem, especially in the Niagara region. I will say from my personal experience, the 1 to 20 number is a little bit of an undercount from my personal experience with our clients and the amount of Lyme we're seeing. I'm generally diagnosing at least one new case of Lyme every week, unfortunately, and that's only the dogs that are coming in to get tested.
1: Wow, it's more severe than I thought.
0: Yeah, and it really also depends where you live, too. Like, I do find certain neighborhoods are a little bit worse than others. Unfortunately, where Heartland Clinic sits, we do have quite a bit of a tick, you know, problem in this area. So we do see quite a few dogs that come in with ticks embedded.
1: Yeah. Now, as far as flea and tick prevention goes, I mean, people are just kind of distracted, we could say that. A lot of the public can be distracted or overwhelmed with just so much information coming in from different areas. People want to get something that's not going to cost them very much. A lot of people are going to pet stores to investigate what kind of flea and tick prevention is available. But I always encourage my dog obedience class students and friends and family that they should be going to their veterinarian to get flea and tick prevention medication. Can you talk about that, please?
0: Yeah, that's a great question. And there is a lot of information out there about flea and tick and heartworm prevention. And there's also a lot of scary stories and anecdotes out there as well. I always tell a lot of my clients that a lot of the really bad or scary, like, experiences people have with flea and tick are often overrepresented online, because no one is going to post on their Facebook wall, "My dog got their flea and tick prevention today and it went well." You know, no one's going to post that. People are going to post the really, you know, out of the blue, you know, this happened and he had this crazy reaction, and it makes it seem like it's a lot more common than it is. But when in reality, when you actually look at a lot of the most common brands that are stocked by veterinarians, the rate of adverse reactions to the medication is 1 in 10,000. That is less than 1%. It is so, so rare to have a dog have any kind of adverse event. And they even count, you know, stuff like the dog spits out the pill. Like, that's counted amongst, like, you know, adverse events in terms of, like, the dog vomits it up and, like, spits it up. Or if the dog ends up, you know, having a little bit of diarrhea from it. And they will also count events that aren't, may not be directly related to the pill, but it's being reported and they have to include it in the reporting. So the safety margins on this are fairly big. Now, I will mention, in terms of getting it directly from your veterinarian, you have three benefits in terms of getting it directly from your vet. One is personalized medical advice. So, you know, when you go to your vet to get it, they can recommend a product that they know will work best for your dog, your cat, your lifestyle, you know, what your pet prefers, and your pet's medical history. So that's always beneficial. The second benefit is the support component. Every drug company that I've talked to has firmly stated and has a lot of programs to back up the products that we administer for flea and tick and heartworm. So if there's any issues, like your dog vomits up the dose, they will replace it. If there's any problems, like my dog was on heartworm prevention and somehow managed to get heartworm, they will pay for treatment, they will support it. They will only do that if you get the medication from a veterinarian. They will not offer the same level of support if you get it online or if you get it from a third party, because they can't guarantee it's a genuine product, it was stored in a stable manner, or that it was even recommended or prescribed in the appropriate dosage. So they're only going to have that guarantee if you get it through your veterinarian. And the third and final benefit as well is a lot of the rebate programs that you can get with flea and tick prevention are also available only through your veterinarian too. So because of that, from a cost-saving standpoint and medical standpoint, I always recommend, you know, going to, obviously I'm a little biased, but I always recommend going to your regular veterinarian if that is a possibility for you. But if it isn't, and, you know, the cost savings gets to a point where you do want to go to, like, you know, a third party or a pharmacy, I always recommend making sure that you're getting a

0: genuine product, because counterfeit products are quite common online.
1: Yeah, yeah. I couldn't agree better. I couldn't agree more. Go to the vet when you need this medication. For those that don't know, Dr. Natalie, can you tell them at what age, as far as a puppy goes, at what age can they start their pup on a flea and tick preventative medication?
0: That's a great question. Different products have different starting ages, but typically your vet will carry a product that is safe to start as early as 8 weeks of age. And I will say that that 8 week mark is a little bit arbitrary, because that's generally the youngest that the company will test the product at. It doesn't necessarily mean that it's unsafe at younger than 8 weeks. So let's say, God forbid, you know, you have a puppy that's younger than 8 weeks and it gets into flea and tick prevention. Don't panic. You know, it's not going to die, but, you know, they just don't test the safety for anything younger than 8 weeks. But with any pet over than 8 weeks, majority of products are safe, and most veterinarians will carry a product. So if you bring your pet in for that first puppy, you know, appointment, they're going to be able to recommend something for you so that they are well protected.
1: Good, good to know. All right, we're going to take a short break, and we're going to come back and continue our conversation with Dr. Natalie Chow. She's a veterinarian and chief of staff of the Heartland Veterinary Animal Hospital on McLeod Road in Niagara Falls. I'm Dave McMahon. Stay with me.

0: problem reported in Welland on East Main and the 140. Apparently, a lane is closed because of that issue. However, there is an issue on Woodlawn Road between 1st and Niagara Street, and we're seeing heavy delays both directions in that particular stretch. Over to the Welland Canal, the Carlton Street, Mellonby Avenue, and Clarence Street bridges are raised. 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I'm Lex Tan, 610 CKTB Time Saver Traffic. Next in 15 minutes.
1: Partly cloudy tonight. There is a 30% chance that we'll see some showers before morning. Risk of a thunderstorm overnight as well. Low of 18. Tomorrow, mainly cloudy. 30% chance of showers. Risk of a thunderstorm early in the day. Then rain starting late in the afternoon. High of 30, feeling more like 35. Wednesday, cloudy. 30% chance of showers. High of 27. On Thursday, cloudy. 40% chance of rain. High of 27. I'm Bonnie Heslop on 610. CKTB.
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0: Thank you, producer Jenny, for the tune. Beautiful music. Welcome back, everyone. It's Dave McMahon here, and I'm here with Dr. Natalie Chow. She's a veterinarian, chief of staff at the Heartland Veterinary Animal Hospital in the city of Niagara Falls, and we're chatting about heartworm and flea prevention and tick prevention. In fact, we are going to get into heartworm chit-chat in a couple of minutes, but I wanted to let the listeners know that when you're training your dog with us and you move on to the intermediate advanced off-leash training, you're going to have the time of your life because we're taking field trips all over the place. Recently, we attended Niagara Helicopters with approximately 27 dogs and their owners, and we were desensitizing the dogs to the sound stimuli and visual stimuli of the helicopters and working on distraction-proofing the dogs on their obedience commands. So we did that a few weeks ago. We also went to Ben Vandermeer's farm, Monticello Farms in Stevensville, and we practiced our obedience skills while Ben and one of his staff from the farm were riding horses around us while we were practicing our training. And so we often go to Niagara on the Lake on a field trip to get the dogs trained on the public streets and teach them to listen with, you know, tourists around and different pedestrians around. In fact, last Thursday, we were at Merritt Island in Welland, and we were training there. We had the time of our lives. So the idea is to get out of the classroom and to give your dog a lot of exposure to a variety of different environments. So the ultimate goal is for the dogs to learn to listen here, there, and everywhere. If you only practice in a quiet rec room or your quiet den, your dog's only going to learn to listen under that quiet stimuli. So the trick is get out and about, take your dog, you know, walk them in different neighborhoods and take them to different places. We do a lot of that socialization to different environment when you train with us at the McMahon Academy. I also want to send a shout out to professional photographer Damon MacArthur, who's taking good care of us and doing all of our photography that you'll see on our Dave McMahon's Dog Academy Facebook page. If you follow me personally, or if you want to follow me personally on Facebook, you just go Dave McMahon and you can see all the different pictures of all the different places we've gone recently. I'll be posting more tonight as well. And on Instagram, it's at Dave the Dogman. So at Dave the Dogman, you can check us out on Instagram as well. All right, let's return to our conversation with Dr. Natalie Chow. I appreciate your patience, Natalie.
1: Yes, hi.
0: So I'm sure you heard me rattling on about getting the dogs out of their comfort bubble, getting them off the couch and, you know, taking them to different places and giving them exposure. I'm sure you would agree that's a good thing, socialization to different environments.
1: Oh, yeah. Socialization is so important. And that way you have a happy, healthy, confident dog. And that just makes your life as a pet owner so much easier, too.
0: Before we touch on the heartworm, did you want to name drop as far as any brand names go when it comes to flea and tick preventative medications, or would you rather leave that alone? I would respect whatever you decide.
1: Well, the good news, Dave, is that there's so many great options out there that your veterinarian can recommend that is going to be best for your lifestyle. I don't really want to put brands out there because, you know, I don't want to turn this into a brand call out. But there are so many really, really great options. So even if you have a dog that won't take an oral pill or doesn't like certain flavors, you are going to be able to find something that's there for you. There's plenty of great topical agents. There's some great oral agents. And the good news is that they all work really well. The majority of these have an efficacy of over 95%, which is fantastic, especially when you compare it to some of the more like quote unquote natural options where the efficacy is all over the place, where, you know, sometimes you can, you know, get efficacy in like the 40 and 50% ranges. And some of them that quote like an 80% efficacy, it's when you submerge the tick in the product and not on the dog. So that's not very helpful because you're not going to be, you know, submerging your entire dog in the product every time after you come back.
0: Yeah, well, that's great advice. And so really people need to talk with their veterinarian. As you said, there's multiple brand names that are really good out there, so we don't necessarily have to single out one or two brand names. What would you say to the folks, because there's still a certain margin of society that believes that, you know, garlic is going to repel the flea and tick problem. I've had clients tell me they're sprinkling the garlic powder into the dog's kibble, and they are convinced, placebo effect, or whatever you want to call it, Dr. Natalie, they're convinced that the garlic's going to be the do-all, end-all, and repel not only the vampires, but repel the fleas and ticks from the dog. What would you say to these folks?
1: Well, you know what? I think if you're looking to repel vampires, I think there is pretty strong evidence that the garlic will help with that. But when it comes to garlic for, you know, the other creepy crawlies that we have around, I definitely don't recommend it because the efficacy is not very proven. Like, the studies are sort of all over the place in terms of how effective it is in an actual, like, in-dog situation. I always encourage, when owners cite, like, studies to show the efficacy of natural products, always look to see in what context it is, because a lot of these really quoted studies are studies that are done not on the dog, but in a more laboratory-based setting, and those kind of results can vary wildly when it comes to the real-world situation. Also, by the time you get enough garlic in your dog for you to see concentrations that you would be able to achieve in a lab setting, you are going to be at really high risk of garlic toxicity, and you don't want to, you know, have that happen, because that can cause some secondary anemia or destruction of the red blood cells and GI issues too.
0: Yeah, I agree. Not a good thing. They better talk to their vet and put the garlic down. You can use the garlic in your pasta sauce instead.
1: Exactly. Save it for your own cooking.
0: That's right. Can we shift now to heartworm? And can you educate my listeners about heartworm in dogs, please?
1: Oh, yes, for sure. I love talking about heartworm because it's one of those things that we have so much information and research on, and it's such a preventable issue, and it can literally save you thousands in the long run. So heartworm is a parasite that's spread by mosquitoes, and the larvae live in the mosquito, so when it bites your dog, it transfers the larvae into your dog's bloodstream, and it can actually grow inside your dog's blood vessels inside the lungs to up to 14 inches. So this is not a figurative, like, oh, like worm that you're not going to be able to detect. Like, we're talking a really large set of worms inside your dog's heart. And as you can imagine, that's going to be really detrimental to your dog's heart function. And it can lead to heart disease. It can lead to heart failure. It can lead to death. It can also throw out little pieces of worm into the bloodstream, which can cause clots, and those clots can cause havoc in your internal organs, your brain, your lungs. It's very, very bad. But the great news is that we have a lot of really good, very well-proven products. And the thing that also makes me giggle as well is that a lot of these products are in the ivermectin family. And I'm sure, you know, if you've looked in the news in the last 4 years, there's been a bit of an ivermectin kind of craze with people using it for everything other than what it's meant to be used for. But even before, you know, 2020, people were kind of really against using these ivermectin drugs because of the same fears and kind of over-dramatization of the number of side effects that you can get from it, as you see with flea and tick. But now everybody's on the ivermectin boat, and everybody wants ivermectin. So nowadays, we don't use ivermectin in itself, but it's in the same family of drugs. It's a newer kind of, I guess, subspecies of ivermectin in that same family. Most of them are moxidectin-based, and those are very, very efficacious in killing those larvae. So if a mosquito does bite your dog and transfer the larvae, it will, by administering once a month heartworm prevention, it will kill off any of those baby heartworm. So the unique thing about heartworm prevention is that, unlike flea and tick prevention, where it's a reach-forward effect, so you take a pill in June and it protects you for, you know, the next month going forward, heartworm prevention actually has a reach back effect. So when you take that pill in June, it kills off any baby heartworm that your dog may be exposed to in the last month, so in the month of May.
0: Yeah, terrific. So people need to talk to their vets about heartworm. It's a serious problem, but there's great prevention out there, and that's what's important.
1: Exactly. And I will say that heartworm treatment right now is very, very expensive and very hard to come by. The main drug that is involved, which is molarsamine, is currently unavailable in most ordering sites across Ontario. And one treatment, depending on the size of your dog, can be at minimum $1,000. And that is going to buy you a lifetime worth of heartworm prevention. So I always tell owners, it is so much easier, better for your dog, and easier on your wallet if you can just give them heartworm prevention regularly from June to November.
0: Yeah, good stuff. I really appreciate all the advice you give to our listeners. I'm so happy to have you when you join us on the program and the advice you share and the time that you give to us. Dr. Natalie Chow, thank you again for taking the time to join me on the show. And I hope you have yourself a doggone great night.
1: Thank you so much, Dave. It's always a pleasure. Take care.
0: Take care. That was Dr. Natalie Chow. She's a veterinarian chief of staff of the Heartland Veterinary Animal Hospital located McLeod Road right here in the city of Niagara Falls. So if you're interested in having Natalie as a vet or one of her team members, there's more than one veterinarian at the Heartland Animal Hospital. You can reach out to them. All right. Thanks again, Jenny, for taking good care of us. My name is Dave McMahon. Hope you guys have a doggone great night, and we'll talk to you later. Okay, bye.
2: Keep in mind these closures around Niagara region and St. Catharines Martindale is closed south of Main Street until December. We've got in Grimsby, Main Street closed east of Casablanca Boulevard between Roberts Road and Kerman Avenue until June the 3rd. We've also got 4th Avenue in Lincoln closed between Jordan and 7th until December. And West and East Main Street is closed between Prince Charles Drive and King Street. And Dennis Town is also closed north of Main for long-term construction. When kids play, they win. 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I'm Lex Tan, 610 CKTP Time Saver Traffic.
3: From the National Newsroom of the Canadian Press, I'm Jason White. A ribbon-cutting event for the long-awaited Gordie Howe International Bridge connecting Ontario and Michigan is set for later this week. A source with planning knowledge who's not authorized to speak publicly about it says the event is tentatively scheduled for Friday, but it's not clear when the bridge will actually open to traffic. U.S. President Donald Trump insisted back in February his country would have to be compensated before he would allow the bridge to open. Former Supreme Court Justice Louise Arbour has been installed as Canada's 31st Governor General during a ceremony at the Senate building in Ottawa. The 79-year-old delivered her first speech as the King's representative in Canada.
4: Extreme polarization is dangerous, but so is extreme consensus. It is through our differences and our fundamental right to express them that we will nourish critical thinking, creativity, and innovation. It is through our differences that we will build a common future.
3: She also discussed the rapid growth of artificial intelligence and cautions against over-reliance on the technology. Conservative leader Pierre Poilievre says Albertans don't need a new country, they just need the federal government to change its priorities. During a speech in Calgary today, Poilievre says Ottawa needs to butt out of Alberta's business.
5: The problem lately has been that the federal government has been terrible at the things that are its job while sticking its nose in things that are not its job.
3: He says Albertans could benefit from freeing up resources, building pipelines, respecting provincial autonomy, and reducing taxpayer burden. Canada's men's soccer team will play its first 2026 World Cup game on Friday in Toronto against Bosnia-Herzegovina, while Vancouver will host Australia against Turkey on Saturday. Moshe Lander teaches the economics of sports at Concordia University and says Vancouver's security costs are higher than Toronto's.
6: So creating those security cordons is so much cheaper. The potential disruption to subway systems, public transportation, if any of that were to happen, it's going to happen miles away from the stadium itself, where if it happened in Vancouver, it's right under the stadium.
3: He says the overall increase in security costs is because each World Cup cycle brings more global instability, leading to the potential for disruption that could embarrass FIFA. The winning bid for two courtside seats to tonight's Game 3 of the NBA Final was $1 million. The New York Knicks say the winning bid was split by a law practice and a private equity firm. The auction was part of a fundraiser, and the Knicks say this is the largest single donation in the foundation's history. This is the Canadian Press. In sports, Game 3 of the NBA Finals takes over New York's Madison Square Garden tonight as the New York Knicks host the San Antonio Spurs. Knicks won the first two games of the best-of-seven series. The Toronto Raptors have inked a deal to keep general manager Bobby Webster on for another few years. The multi-year extension also promotes him to executive vice president. In baseball, the Toronto Blue Jays kick off a three-game series tonight with the Philadelphia Phillies at Rogers Center. The third-place Jays enter the contest seven games back of co-leaders New York and Baltimore in the American League East standings. Meanwhile, the Baltimore Orioles have placed right-hander Chris Bassitt on the 15-day injured list, retroactive to Friday, with low back discomfort. The 37-year-old signed a one-year, $18.5 million U.S. deal with Baltimore in February, after he spent three seasons with the Blue Jays. And Canada was in Toronto today training as preparations continue for Friday's World Cup opener against Bosnia-Herzegovina. From the Canadian Press, I'm Jason White.
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9: Partly cloudy tonight. There is a 30% chance that we'll see some showers before morning. Risk of a thunderstorm overnight as well. Low of 18. Tomorrow, mainly cloudy. 30% chance of showers. Risk of a thunderstorm early in the day. Then rain starting late in the afternoon. High of 30, feeling more like 35. Wednesday, cloudy. 30% chance of showers. High of 27. On Thursday, cloudy. 40% chance of rain. High of 27. I'm Bonnie Heslop on 610. 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
11: Different. And here our cars get bigger and bigger and bigger. And so again, have we ever reevaluated and said, wait a second, as consumers, maybe we should just ask for more? Maybe we should just stop buying the cars that we don't care about, that we're told we need, and start asking for the products and the things that we do need. Like, we do need consistent recycling in our towns. Not that goes into the same truck that takes the garbage and goes to the incinerator, like some places. Not that we need to, because it's going to the same, but they can't take it at the same. What? So now we have multiples of trucks on the road? So that's more green running more trucks than we need to ask better recycling questions. We generally need to ask better questions. We need to see, and the dentist part was that I got to get a dentist here in Ontario. I got to go because I go to an oral hygiene center in Alberta, which is covered by my benefits, because I only go there to get my teeth cleaned. And they take 2 hours and they clean your teeth. Not like 20 minutes in the dentist chair where it's a mediocre cleaning. And it uses the same benefits. So I was thinking, oh, you know, it'd be really great. I wonder if that's possible in every province. Maybe not. But we should probably start asking, if you're a dental hygienist in any other province that doesn't have that, why are you not asking? Because, by the way, the dentist owns the dentist office. The hygienist can be a business owner, too. We need to ask better questions. Ryan O'Donnell is back, and we'll talk about his trip in a second. But first, Ryan, if you had to buy a car because you don't drive, but you've recently realized, oh, driving works, utility only. Mm-hmm. To serve your utility only, what kind of car would you buy?
12: Like a Mini Cooper. And that's not just because I love Mini Coopers, okay? I promise that's not just because, oh, they're the coolest car. No. And the reason I say a Mini Cooper, Shane, is that they've got a cheeky amount of storage, but I like that they're small. I live downtown. I do not want to worry about parking a car that barely fits in a stall. Like, yeah. Laura drives a RAV4. That's not the biggest car in the world.
11: Nope.
12: But we have to, like, parking in our new parking space in the underground requires two people to, you're good, left, left, because you're going to scrape the car next to you. Because this building is old and designed for smaller cars. And so I think having a little bit of storage, fun, and yeah, probably paint a Union Jack on the roof. Yeah, I think that's the car for me. I think that would give me everything I need.
11: Mm-hmm. You're kind of mini.
12: And I am, that is also true. As a 5'7", I think I am the target demographic for a Mini, for Mini Cooper.
11: I had one of those. They were, it was super fun. David, okay, now you don't, you're a downtown dweller. Generally, you're a transit dweller, yeah?
8: Yeah, typically. I haven't had a car in the past 8 years.
11: For if your life today, you got a car to serve your life today. Just utilities serve your life today. What kind of car? It could be brand or style or whatever. What comes to mind with a kind of car that would serve you and your music loving life?
8: Right now, honestly, a 4-year-old Toyota Camry or like a 4-year-old Honda Civic, something that would be cheap enough but reliable enough to take me far. I don't need a flashy car. I just need something that will fit downtown Toronto and will last long enough.
11: Okay, cool. 7-10-10. If you could pick today. And the price is no object in this, you know. But
8: I didn't know that.
11: Well, no, but it's the utility part, right? Like, it's just, it's utility. So, I mean, like, it needs to be able to take your guitars in your case, David, and Ryan, your case, your Lego places. So, like, what is the basic utility? And I'm starting to realize that because of now that I'm back in a home and moving things around, I need something that can have a hitch. It doesn't need to be a truck. But my BMW doesn't have a hitch. So I have an 11-year-old X5. So utility-wise, it serves me, but it doesn't have a hitch. I would like something with a hitch. 7-10-10, if you could have any car that served utility, what would it be? Because tonight, Lorraine is going to be here, Lorraine Sommerfeld. And I want to know why we don't have cars selections in sizes like they do in Europe. We'll get to that. Also, Ryan spent his first vacation on a tropical beach. Ryan, how did it go?
12: Well, I got to the beach and I immediately started crying because it was the most beautiful thing I had ever seen. It was really, really wonderful time.
11: Okay. You loved the airport?
12: No. The airport was I felt like I was in a crypto scam. Also, there were pigeons flying around in the airport. That was I walk in with my lunch, it's just a pigeon flies.
11: Oh, there's birds in the Ottawa airport a lot of time.
12: Yeah, it just was, you know, just on top of after what I had just paid for something. I was not happy.
11: Okay. Story coming up. Ryan O'Donnell, at the almost age of 30, goes to the tropical beach for the very first time. His thoughts and reasons why in a love letter to Mexico, but not to the airport.
12: Not to the airport.
11: Coming up for you tonight, Shane Hewitt and the Night Shift. We have our Monday study panel. Jimmy Zubris is going to be here. Andrew Cadell.
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14: HandyAndyMedia.com. Get connected with Handy Andy Brar in Surrey, British Columbia. We'll find Andy, Shane Hewitt in Ottawa, Ron O'Donnell in Calgary. All right, Andy, welcome back. Great to see you. I think I'm going through something right now that is you're about to talk about, which is hot water tanks, yeah. DIY for your house, the hot water tanks and more. I got some sketchy going on with mine. Got to take care of it. What are we learning?
15: Yeah, well, I just had to get mine replaced, Shane, because mine was seeping on the bottom. There was I noticed some little bit of water around the bottom there. And finally, you know, thanks to the internet, I was able to discern that it was definitely leaking from the hot water tank and that it needs to be replaced. It's not something you can fix. So I had a plumber come. He replaced the hot water tank. And I was really sad about this, Shane, because the warranty on this tank was 6 years. And of course, on year 7, this is when everything breaks down. So I was, first of all, mad that it's only 6-year warranty that I bought when I bought this tank in 2019, and now it's failing. But I got another tank, and guess what? Another 6 years of warranty. So I'm like, what happened to like a decade? I'm expecting at least a decade for a hot water tank, but apparently that's a thing of the past unless you pay a lot more for high-end water tanks. So when the plumber came, I asked him, I'm like, what did I do anything wrong? Is there anything that I can do to maintain a hot water tank? And he said, yes. He goes, you've never drained it. I can tell because he was draining the tank before he replaced it. And the issue and the reason why this happened is because if you don't drain that hot water tank, there's a lot of minerals in the water like calcium and magnesium, and it starts to build up. And it actually makes your hot water tank work harder to keep it warm, but it also will degrade the tank as well faster. So what he recommended I do was to replace or empty the water at least once or twice a year. You can do it up to one every season, depending on how much water your family is using. But this is something that everyone that I've asked, Shane, I'm like, do you regularly drain out your hot water tank? And no one does. So That's why we're talking about it, because this is one of those maintenance things that nobody wants to do. But if you do it, you're going to save yourself a lot of time and headache and extend the life of your hot water tank.
14: Now, this is good to know, because I promise you that has not been done in my house. And right now, the plumber says it's probably one of the heating coils is probably gone in your hot water tank. It's an electric tank. And he's going to look at it actually this week, later this week. I'm a little worried, though, because this is expensive. And I think you're right. Nobody does it. And somebody had said, well, why don't you just go tankless? And then I was like, yeah, but that takes a long time to heat up, number one. And water's expensive where I am. Yeah. And then the other part is that you still have to do maintenance on the tankless ones and flush them out even more so, I was told, because their parts are smaller and you can't get that calcium buildup and stuff inside of that. And isn't it interesting that it's kind of the same set of problems? It just creates a new set of problems. And by the way, I was told, now we're comparing plumber stories.
15: Yeah.
14: That I was told that the, it's the circuit boards. It's all of the new technology, though, and the circuit boards that they're putting in the tanks of the tankless that breaks. And that's why the warranties aren't as long, because you're constantly, some brands, changing circuit boards in these things as opposed to the actual mechanics. That's crazy.
15: Yes. Yes. And I'm just telling you, we talk about this all the time with appliances, that they just are not built to last. You know, if you, back in the day, it was like, pride. Companies would take pride on how long their products would be able to last, you know. But he was telling me, the plumber, he's like, you know, I've gone to the older houses where they've had tanks like 15 years old that they still work. But it's because, you know, they were older, from an older generation, older model. But like you said, especially with the tanks, anything with electronics, you can buy a stove these days. They're not built to last. Televisions are not built to, nothing is built to last anymore, Shane. And I'm just really like frustrated, because the thought of replacing my tank every six, 7 years seems ridiculous to me in this day and age. Like we are like putting people on the moon and stuff, and you're saying you can't make a tank that will last longer.
14: It's not even that. We pretend that we're eco.
15: Yes.
14: And we pay the price by paying for, you know, all of these eco things, but then these products don't have any life to them anymore. We just get rid of them, recycle them, whatever, and then it goes through the system and gets burned up with more energy. Like, it's wild to me. And that's how we started the show, is that we need to ask more. It was actually about cars, right? Like, so the, you can kind of see this. We don't ask for enough. We don't demand enough on this.
15: Yeah.
14: To think that these things just die. Like a MacBook. You used to be able to use a MacBook forever.
15: Yeah.
14: But now, no, not anymore.
15: The shelf life of a MacBook was about a decade.
14: Yeah.
15: That you should be able in 10 years still be able to use that. But what happened is now, because of technology and chips and the fact that, and here's, oh, no, you're just going to get me on rant.
14: Yeah, I got you, man.
15: Speaking of MacBooks, you know what they did wrong with MacBooks is they stopped allowing you to buy your own RAM.
14: Oh, yeah.
15: The RAM is soldered onto the MacBook.
14: Integrated.
15: So, yeah. So you might like think, oh, you know what? I don't need a new laptop. I don't need a new MacBook. All I need is more RAM to be able to do more stuff. And you can't do that. So that is one of the biggest decisions you make when you're buying a MacBook is how much RAM is in it, because you don't get a second chance. What you have to do after that is go and buy a new one if you want more RAM. And I remember the day I was the reason why I got into technology, I used to build computers, you know, from scratch, where mm-hmm. you would buy the motherboard, you buy the chips, you buy the whole box, everything. And you could always just tune it up, fix it up, you know, put something else, keep the majority of your components.
14: Yep.
15: But now everything, especially with laptops, you just got to buy a new one.
14: It's all integrated somehow. And this is the problem. We don't demand it. Same thing with the cars and the integration of the car parts and all these things. And we don't demand it. And here we are. We're the ones that are told we're bad. And we're told that we're not eco as a society. And then we feel crappy. And then we have to do more work. And then you have stories like this. And some of the different household appliances are so deeply integrated, you can't even fix parts on them anymore in some of them. And so it is wild to think all of this because of a hot water tank. Andy says that you've got to flush out your hot water tank. Okay, before we get him any more mad, let's move on. If I ever met anybody, there's a reason why silica gel packets in your sneaker box says do not eat. It's because of Handy Andy. So Andy's probably the guy that tasted it as a kid, let's be honest. So what is the new solution for your silica packs that you get in your sneaker boxes?
15: Do not throw them away. There are a lot of uses of these silica packs. So when you get them in your brand new pair of shoes or whatever it is that you buy, keep them. And where do you put them? Well, one of the great places to put them is in your toolbox, because that will keep your toolbox from getting rust on there. Because what these silica packs do is they capture moisture. So if you have any kind of like a toolbox in your garage or in your shed where there's, of course, lots of moisture in there, by having them in there, you can prevent rust. Another thing is if you have holiday decorations, like Christmas decorations, and you put those away, you want to put those into that box as well, or that container. If you're like me and you have very limited closet space and you have to like have your winter clothes that you put into storage and then your summer clothes, that's another thing to do as well.
14: Cool. I had no idea.
15: Yes. Don't throw them away. I'm a Silipak hoarder, Shane. I always can find a good place to put them in.
14: Yeah. If only you could put them in your hot water tank and it could absorb all the gunk. Oh,
15: yeah.
14: That would get in the way. Hey. If there's a plumber listening, I want to know more about this. Like, this is amazing to me. I mean, how is it possible in today's world that this is the case, that we can't be more efficient with these things? Yeah, it's wild. Here's another one. My water tank's on the wrong side of the house, so all the water has to flow through the pipes and get cold before it gets to the other part. Like, I want to know more. 71010 is the text line. Get in on it. When we come back, if you have an iPhone, you know that Siri is terrible. There's actually a class action court case against Apple over the whole Apple intelligence that you were supposed to.
16: Partly cloudy tonight. There is a 30% chance that we'll see some showers before morning. Risk of a thunderstorm overnight as well. Low of 18. Tomorrow, mainly cloudy. 30% chance of showers. Risk of a thunderstorm early in the day. Then rain starting late in the afternoon. High of 30, feeling more like 35. Wednesday, cloudy. 30% chance of showers. High of 27. On Thursday, cloudy. 40% chance of rain. High of 27. I'm Bonnie Heslop on 610 CKTB.
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1: HandyAndyMedia.com is how you connect with Handy Andy Barrar. Okay, Andy, if you could pick any car to drive, doesn't matter the price, doesn't matter the year, it can be the model, it can be a brand, it can be a style, whatever.
2: Yeah.
1: It's only utility to serve your life. What kind of car do you need?
2: Like when you mean like life, like grocery shopping and
1: just
2: and
1: utility.
2: Just utility? If I could pick any, well, it's going to be a pickup truck because, you know, I've got to get some supplies. Okay. So I probably would say.
1: That's to serve your budget too, though. That's utility.
2: Yeah, well, okay, you know what? I would say Ford F-150. It's just tried, trusted, and true. Okay. In fact, I was at Dearborn. I was actually at the Ford headquarters for an event years ago. And what the CEO was saying, he said, we can tell how the economy is doing by the sale of Ford F-150s. Because if people are building, they're buying that truck. If people aren't buying that truck, well, people aren't building. So it's kind of a barometer of how the economy is doing. It's like the number one sold truck, I believe.
1: It was number, number one pistol pickup, I believe, forever.
2: Yeah.
1: So, hey, Ryan, you see what Andy did there? You just bit my hook is what you did. So I've got you on the line. So we were talking about how we only think inside our bubble.
2: Mm-hmm. Yeah.
1: And so what you naturally did was you went, I need a, this is the brand and the model of the truck that's available to me, as opposed to going, this is the kind of car that I need that actually serves my life. And we've been talking about that because we're in our own bubbles here thinking that, well, we only use what's available to us.
2: Yes.
1: Because there's Japanese cars, there's South Korean cars, there's European cars, there's all kinds of cars.
2: Yeah, well, I'd love a BYD. That would be very interesting to have BYD in Canada.
3: You know what's interesting, Eddie? I was just in Mexico, and they were everywhere. We actually drove by a BYD dealership. They were absolutely everywhere on the road, and they seemed to be doing just fine. They seemed really nice, and it was kind of weird to see other vehicles that aren't, like in Alberta, every other car is a F-150, honestly.
2: Yeah.
3: But in fact, I almost got run over by one as soon as I got out of the airport. But the BYDs, it's there. It adds competition, innovation, I don't know. But
2: from what I heard, though, they're actually coming on into Canada now. Yes. We're actually going to be able to...
1: There's a limit of the number of cars from China, but that includes all manufacturers like Tesla, BMW makes Chinese parts, right? Like, so there's all kinds of... So there's a limit, right?
2: Yeah.
1: What it can be, yeah. Mm-hmm. And then Polestar is a weird relationship with a Swedish company and a Chinese company, right? So well, they're kind of cool cars, too. So it's interesting, but it's interesting because I shared earlier on, and I will later on in the show, how I was watching some videos of cars in Europe. And there's so many cars in Europe, just varieties of sizes and shapes that we just do not get here. We just get the bigger, the better.
2: Yeah.
1: And
2: it's a North American thing, you know? We just
1: like
2: big. Like, look at the 70s. Those cars were huge. Ginormous.
1: But they're not huge compared to today's cars, really. When you go look at them today, like a pickup truck in the 70s is tiny compared to a pickup truck today. And so we're going to talk to Lorraine Sommerfeld about this a little bit later. I'm curious about your thoughts, 7-10-10. If you could have any car that would serve your utility, what is it? What is it? And I want to know why we don't have, why we have this. It's the American cars that we have to adopt. Like, we don't get cars that are, so the RAV4 is probably one of the most Canadian cars because it's really designed. That's why it's so successful here. Mm-hmm. So crazy enough. All right. If you want to get connected with Andy on the socials, Handy Andy Media, plus he has a YouTube channel too. We have complained ad nauseum perhaps on this show about the lack of progress in Apple and how things keep getting more expensive, but they don't really seem to change anything. And then they promised that things were going to get better and the Apple intelligence was coming and the AI was coming. And it seems like Siri is more stupid today than she ever has been. No offense. It is a computer. And not to mention, even autocorrect is even more stupid today. The things that it will replace your words with that make no sense is mind-blowing. But you say there's a solution coming.
2: It looks like Siri is about to get smarter. Apple had their worldwide developer conference today where they're kind of showcasing all the big updates on the software side. And Siri was a big one because, like you mentioned, everybody is wanting to see Siri just get smarter and better. And so what they announced was Siri AI. This is the new AI-powered Siri. Now, what's interesting about this, and this is a big move by Apple, is they're using the Google Gemini model to power Siri. So if you're familiar with the Gemini, that's their Google's, you know, powerful AI assistant, which you could also download that app and talk to. But they're using that model now to power Siri inside of Apple's ecosystem. So you could use it now to search files on your computer, past conversations, like what did me and Shane talk about? What was the car that he mentioned when he texted me? That kind of stuff. So what they're trying to do is just make Siri very useful for both searches, if you just want to do a typical kind of AI style search, or if you're trying to find something on your phone, even draft emails, all of that kind of stuff that people typically use. That is going to be the future of Siri. So I think this was a good move on Apple to be able to do this so that people can actually utilize it on a day-to-day basis, because it really hasn't been very good. Ryan, do you ever use Siri?
3: It's about time. Okay, here's the thing. Tell me if I'm remembering this wrong. This is what's so infuriating to me. When I was in high school, iPhone 4, I think.
2: Yeah.
3: Siri was amazing. Siri was incredibly efficient. For the time, what it was able to do was amazing. Play the song, find me this, tell me the weather, all of that. And then it just seemed like it has stayed completely stagnant.
2: Yeah.
3: And there is nothing that is more infuriating to me now, because

0: says, here are search results for converting Canadian to American. I'm like, no, that's not what we wanted to do here.
1: Yeah. So I think we're not alone. Everybody has wanted to see Siri get her sexy back. And it looks like she is going to get much smarter because of that. So they're not going to be using ChatGPT anymore. So you're seeing that move away from OpenAI. You know, Microsoft did this too. Is like they were like, oh, we're going to use ChatGPT. That used to be the kind of main model. But the Gemini is really, really good. You know, Google had a lot to lose if they did not get this AI right in this whole arms race. And it looks like Apple and could you ever imagine a day where Apple or Google are working together? Yeah. You know, this just shows how powerful that Gemini model is, that Apple is like, okay, we're going to use this to power rather than try to build our own model from scratch, which is a huge undertaking that even a big company like Apple couldn't do.
0: Well, and they're trying to, but so many businesses are backing off of their AI integration right now. I think the stories that you're going to hear over this summer is how many businesses are starting to back off because of cost. So that's one of them. It's funny that you like Gemini. I like what Google does in the business end of the suites, but just the free version of Gemini that comes.
1: Oh yeah.
0: It's more like a used car salesman than anything else. It's always just trying to sell you and convince you, oh, this is the best product ever and everything. And it just kind of reads like, you and I could write like, Shane and Andy and Ryan have the best podcast ever. And then Gemini comes on and goes, if you want the best podcast ever, you got to listen to Shane, Ryan and Andy because they say so. Yeah. Right. Like it's kind of crazy that way. But regardless, the phones are junk. They really are. For what you get and what you pay for these little machines to basically run apps all day. And some of the basic functions are grossly missing compared to other bits and pieces. I'll be looking forward to see if they actually do pull this off and make things better, because it has not been good. And to Ryan's point about waking it up, it wakes up at the most inopportune times and does crazy things.
1: Not when you want it to.
0: Yeah. No, it's wild. Okay, handyandymedia.com. Get connected with Handy Andy Barrar, and you can grab him online and jump into all of that stuff, including his YouTube videos. And if you have more questions about your hot water tank and why you should not eat silica gel packs, he's the guy. Thank you, brother.
1: Thanks, Shane.
2: Partly cloudy tonight. There is a 30% chance that we'll see some showers before morning. Risk of a thunderstorm overnight as well. Low of 18. Tomorrow, mainly cloudy. 30% chance of showers. Risk of a thunderstorm early in the day. Then rain starting late in the afternoon. High of 30, feeling more like 35. Wednesday, cloudy. 30% chance of showers. High of 27. On Thursday, cloudy. 40% chance of rain. High of 27. I'm Bonnie Heslop on 610. CKTB.
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0: 71010. I think we're living in a bubble. We need to ask better questions of things. And cars is the first conversation. The idea that, why don't we just demand cars that serve our lives a little better instead of just, you know, going out and buying something? And how many times have you heard somebody say that recently? Like, oh man, my car's broke. I just got to get something that, works. Like, people aren't even spending, like, and some of these are like $60,000, $80,000 just to have mediocre and doesn't really serve your needs. That's so wild. 71010, ask the question, what kind of car do you need that you would choose? Any car that serves your utility. Shane, I want a smaller car that runs on four AAA batteries. Perfect. I think that's amazing. I realize you're teasing, but the reality is that, okay, if that's what you need, then that means we need a cheaper to run car, is what I'm taking from that one. A compact station wagon from Volvo, BMW, or Volkswagen.
1: Good.
0: Right? See, this is the cool part, is it doesn't, like, it can be whatever you comes to mind for that. When people started accepting the consumer instead of the customer, this is when products started to decline in quality. Oh, that's a big deal. I have never, ever, ever made that connection before. I love words.
1: A marketing degree, or
0: I don't know who sent that message. It doesn't have a name attached. If you, that was you, tell me who you are. You're my new best friend. As a word guy, I've never spent time with the distinction between a consumer or a customer. Oh, yeah, that is good. Isn't that good?
1: Wait, listen, listeners, in over the next few weeks, we're going to have a couple of segments on that thought right there.
0: 100%. You might have just written a new keynote for me. I'm going to sell that this fall. Amazing. I want to be able to give you credit. 71010, what kind of car do you need? We have our car selection due to tariffs, same as 18-wheelers, etc. Assuming that must be a truck driver who would make that comment. It's true, though. Like, we are limited by the kinds of big trucks we can have, too. I sorted by auto. The best autocorrect was on BlackBerry. We were talking about phones a second ago. So that's kind of funny, actually. Okay, 71010. If you could have any car, what car would you actually want? Could be the style. Could be something you just made up. I just want something like, you know what I want? I want a wagon. I love the BMW wagons, stuff like that, Volvo wagon. I want a car that is fun to drive, like a Volvo wagon or a BMW wagon, that's got a little bit of like a Mercedes luxury vibe to it. Does not have to be brand new. Needs to be good for Canada weather, so probably all-wheel drive. And I want it to be able to tow a small trailer so I can do things like a homeowner would do. I'm really tired of renting Home Depot vans. But I also don't want another truck. So 71010, what kind of vehicle would actually serve your needs? Subaru Forester, best car ever, especially in Quebec winters.
1: Yeah, Subaru, that's a great point. Yep.
0: They're good looking too, actually. Jamie, who's on Wednesdays.
1: Yeah.
0: Jamie Ellerton, he has this one of the Subaru Electrics. It's a pretty good looking car. And he loves his. Doesn't really serve my needs, but he loves his. All right, 71010, what kind of car would you actually need? In case you missed it, some stories from around the iHeartRadio Talk Network and some of our colleagues, what they get up to. John Moore, News Talk 1010 Toronto, is joined by Brock University political science professor Blaine Haggard. They were talking about this backlash against AI data centers.
2: Data centers, basically, it's a bunch of, how can we say, it's like servers or computer servers, and it's where a lot of, like, you have your kind of like calculations and your computing related in this case to AI. And we can think about data centers as being, you know, different kinds, like We have data centers already, like all over the place. When we talk about the cloud, that's kind of what we're talking about is our server offsite servers, those kinds of things. But when we're talking about data centers, what makes them different from what we generally have now is just basically the size and the magnitude. So it's like they're an order of magnitude bigger than normal data centers, which means they require greater resources. They produce more heat, so on, takes more land, that kind of thing.
3: Okay, and one of the complaints, actually, well, there's two main complaints from my reading, and one is the consumption of electricity, which can put a burden on the grid, and the other is its consumption of water for cooling, and this is what's causing it to be something that people can get all NIMBY about?
2: There's two things going on. So there's that. There apparently they also produce a lot of heat, and of course they also take up a lot of land that can be used for other things. In rural areas in the prairies, they're talking about, like, you know, where do you put that? It's going to be on agricultural land probably. It's also going to be on indigenous land, which creates another kind of a whole bunch of other issues as well. So it's those three things together, like the effects of these. There's also the fact that people are generally, they are antagonistic towards AI in general, and it's been very hard to basically get these complaints out there or to get governments to listen, because governments, including the Carney government, have been very much boosting. They've been acting more like boosters than as kind of like sound sober regulators, and so. But AI is abstract, so how do you protest it? Well, data centers are something very, very physical, and as Dave Karp points out, that there's probably something going on there as well, that people are taking their antipathy towards AI, and it's not just about the data centers, although that's important, but about what AI represents and the path it's taking Canada and the world down.
0: Okay, John Moore's podcast, very popular on the iHeartRadio Talk Network. You can go listen to more about that one there. This sounds an awful lot like the complaints about cars and horses and buggies. That's what's starting to sound like. Moshe Lander talked about FIFA. Whether you're buying tickets to go to a FIFA game or not, you're paying a price as a Canadian. He was chatting with Tim Powers, who was in for Fesh Capellas.
4: On the surface, is this a good investment for the Canadian government and the other governments to make to host 13 games in this World Cup?
5: No. There's no numbers that are going to make this justifiable. Now, what I will say, if people are looking for a bit of an off ramp here, Canada's GDP is around, say, $2.5 trillion, and the all in cost from the government standpoint is a little over $1 billion. So that's about 0.5 of 0.1% of 1 percentage point. It's a rounding error in the grand scheme of things. But unfortunately, politicians oversold the benefits, understated the costs, and there's just no evidence to suggest that what they were telling Canadians is even remotely accurate.
0: All right, so there you go. There's a bit of a touch from Tim Powers in the Vash Capello show with Moshe Landers. Pretty direct answer on that one. I like that. Is it worth it to go to a tropical beach to spend a week and see the sun and the sand? Ryan O'Donnell says no. No, I'm just kidding. He actually says yes. But he's going to tell us a story about a young man who's never been.
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8: From the National Newsroom of the Canadian Press, I'm John Kennedy. A ribbon-cutting event for the long-awaited Gordie Howe International Bridge connecting Ontario and Michigan is set for later this week. A source with knowledge of the plan, who is not authorized to speak about it publicly yet, says the event is tentatively scheduled for Friday, but it's not clear when the bridge will be open to traffic. U.S. President Donald Trump insisted back in February that his country would have to be compensated before he would allow the bridge to open. Canada's new Governor General took a moment during her first speech to thank her predecessor. Louise Arbour paid tribute to Mary Simon for her years of service to the country, even through the COVID-19 pandemic. She also thanked the country's first Indigenous Governor General for showing Canadians that reconciliation is a lifelong exercise. Arbour's speech also touched on the dangers of extreme polarization and the importance of being able to express our differences for the health of our democracy. A second German utility has signed a letter of intent to purchase liquefied natural gas from the Sillisims LNG following last month's deal involving German state-owned company Securing Energy for Europe. British Columbia Energy Minister Adrian Dix says Germany wants to diversify its sources of energy, and the announced deal will help the Nisga First Nation secure financing for their proposed LNG export facility on BC's northwestern coast.
9: I think it demonstrates the strength of the project, the strength of the markets, and the Nisga Nation. Our treaty partners are obviously working with their partners on this project to move to final investment decision, demonstrating the international market is one essential element that gets us towards final investment decision.
8: SEFE says it plans to buy 1 million tons of LNG per year from Sillisims, while Uniper's letter of intent includes a purchase promise for 2 million tons per year. Conservative leader Pierre Poilievre says the easiest way to squash separatist sentiment in Alberta is for the federal government to butt out of the province's business. Speaking from Calgary today, Poilievre says Albertans just need to see new priorities from Ottawa and that they could benefit from freeing up resources, building pipelines, and reducing taxpayer burdens.
10: The best news of all, it's not a zero